0: This is Chris Dolan.
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2: NBA, DP has that. It makes a big difference. I'm dying to talk to him about the defensive end of the floor.
3: Yeah.
2: Because that wingspan and his size is a big factor on the defensive end.
3: Well, Darren Peterson is joining us right now. He's got the Jazz hat on. He's about to get the headset on as well. And we'll get a few minutes here to talk with him. By the way, the suits already, folks.
4: Oh, the suit games are off the charts right now.
3: And I love the extra pocket square, a little bling happy
4: PJ,
3: right there.
4: PJ, you couldn't pull off that double breasted.
2: Yes, I could. You're forgetting, before you were born, that was in style. It's coming back. It's coming back again. I had it 50 years ago.
5: So, DP, going to Utah, where you have so much talent around you, do you feel like this is a perfect fit for you to walk in and honestly be possibly that number one guy as soon as you walk into the organization?
6: For sure, I'm ready. I know all the guys there. They told me how it fit in at the combine. I thought it worked well, and I'm excited to go be that backcourt with Keyonce.
4: End of the season to today. What was that process like for you? Because when I look at you, I look at the most complete offensive player, or two-way player in the draft.
6: Appreciate it. It was a whole lot of hard work. Obviously, the stuff I had at Kansas, I had to figure that out. And once I figured that out, I hit the ground running. And I was working like I never worked before. So I'm going into this year prepared.
2: How many times were you asked to answer the question, what was the deal? Were you going to be able to play, not play?
6: For
2: how
6: sure.
2: tough was that for you to go through?
6: Yeah.
2: How tough was it for you to go through all of us asking you the question 8 million times?
6: Yeah, it wasn't bad for me. I knew it's a part of the game, you know. Obviously, I didn't know what was going on, so I couldn't tell y'all the answer, but it didn't bother me at all. I figured it out.
2: We covered you. We had the 2 games in the NCAA tournament and a bunch of times in the regular season. I loved the size. I loved the stroke and all that, but I was more impressed with the defensive end of the floor. Your God-given gifts, that wingspan you have, the size you have defensively.
3: Let's pause for a second as Adam Silver's at the podium for pick number 3.
7: Gotcha. In the 2026 NBA draft, the Memphis Grizzlies select Cameron Boozer from Duke University.
3: And Darren Peterson applauding that pick as everybody, the support you guys have for each other is very impressive. But again, coach talking about your defense.
6: Yeah.
2: Defensively, when you're watching NBA games this year, I know you're focused on Kansas and all that, but you're watching games saying, I'm going to be guarding that guy next year. Is that something you think you need to improve on, or you already know you're good and NBA ready defensively?
6: No doubt. I'm going into a whole new realm of basketball now. So what I did in college doesn't matter anymore. I got to come in prepared to the NBA to guard. These are the best players in the world, so I gotta be able to guard those guys.
5: DP, when AJ was sitting here, your name was called, he was applauding. You're sitting here, Cam's name is applauding. You guys, you're applauding.
6: For sure.
5: You guys have grown up together.
6: Yeah.
5: You've been through this. Mm-hmm. How do you separate? Because I know you guys are all friends, but you're an elite competitor.
6: For sure.
5: Right? And you've had a number of matchups against these guys already where you've gone at them.
4: Well, he knows his score against the pro, I guarantee you that.
6: Yeah.
5: How do you separate that? But moving forward, especially with you guys now being slotted 1, 2, 3 in the draft, so the same way you were coming out of high school.
6: Like you said, we grew up together. Like, we all know this is where we want to be today. So we support each other. But obviously, like you said, when we on the court, we're going at each other. And me and Cam went behind AJ. So like it's been. So we still going at it with those guys. I'm still chasing everybody. But like, it is what it is. But it's gonna be what it is.
3: Well, you're all part of this class tonight. The top 3 picks so far. Thanks so much for the time
6: to
3: share the night.
6: Thank you guys. Appreciate it.
4: Congratulations, man.
3: Darren Peterson, the number 2 pick. Cam Boozer, by the way, ended up the number 3 pick, going in order as the Memphis Grizzlies take the Duke star.
8: Jeremy Wu, player profile.
9: Cameron Boozer, forward out of Duke, the most NBA-ready prospect in this class, a double-double threat from day one. He can take over the game, not only with strength and skill, but also he has an extremely quick basketball mind. He's very comfortable in the perimeter handling, playing the two-man game. There is very little concern about the fact that this guy is ready to help you win from day one.

0: So no surprise here as Corey Alexander, Seth Greenberg, PJ Carlissimo joining me here at the NBA draft. Three picks in, and the first three picks are each picks that each one of you separately said could have gone number one. So we're chalk right now. Cam Boozer in Memphis means what, Corey?
1: That means that Memphis now has a point forward to play through, regardless as to whether Ja Morant is on that roster or not. As Memphis is now rebuilding, they've got a cornerstone that can be a playmaker in the post position. Also a guy that can handle the basketball. Cameron Boozer averaged over 4 assists per game this year at Duke. To go along with the 20-plus points and the 10-plus rebounds, he was their leading assist man. So he can be a playmaker in the role to where you look at so many now different bigs who are playmakers. Of course, Joker, Giannis, Paolo Banchero. He could fill in that same type of role as a point forward at the NBA level.
2: I thought he was the most underappreciated great player in college basketball, even though he was player of the year. He can really move his feet defensively. He's a terrific passer. He backs people down into post-ups. You put him in a ball screen, short roll passer, pick and pop, drives closeouts.
1: And he shot 40% from three.
2: And he shot 40% from the three.
0: That's not nothing.
2: I mean, like, he is, I think, the most... I think you said it at the top, PJ. NBA ready. The guy's a 19 and 10 guy for the next 10 years.
3: Well, it's interesting. They're different type players, but Cooper Flagg, the advantage he had in terms of people evaluating him, that Olympic experience the summer before, people saw him and said, whoa, there's no question he's ready to go. I can't say I've seen Cam Boozer go against all the NBA guys, the Olympic team that Cooper Flagg did. But that just jumps out at you when you watch this guy. He's a man. He's so big. He's so strong. His game is so complete. He's such a versatile player. And on top of that, he's so big and strong. He's not a 7 foot stretch big. He's a power forward stretch big. You don't see as many of those that can do all the things he can do.
1: And he's 18 years old.
3: Yeah.
2: Exactly. It's crazy. That's the crazy part. Yeah. That's the crazy.
1: He's 18 years old.
0: Which means he's going to grow.
2: Yeah. How about the maturity? Like, the thing that blows me away about this whole class. Every guy you sit down and talk to, including Darren Peterson
1: which Darren Peterson
2: was the only potential outlier.
1: And that was the potential outlier, but when you consider from mid-May to today, tremendous improvement.
2: Yep.
3: He was great.
1: He was
0: fantastic. His reputation did not precede him there. That is not the reputation whatsoever. What we just had with him, which I thought was fantastic.
3: Well, you know, the other thing, and we're answering the questions, which we should, but you could have asked, we could have just switched the three people around. You could have been asking Corey the same thing. How's Cam Boozer going to fit in Washington? You know, how is AJ going to fit in Memphis? These guys are that good. It's not a problem fitting them in.
0: Yeah.
3: As we get later on in the draft, we're going to be wondering, well, okay, does he fit what they need? Everybody needs these three.
1: Agreed. Now, when I tell you what I like most about it, PJ, three different picks, three completely different types of players.
0: Yes. Yeah. And that's what makes it so compelling, which makes this draft class so compelling. As Cameron Boozer is going to make his way to us just momentarily, it's just a quick thought on where the Grizzlies are. This is the first of two first-round picks. They're one of seven teams that have multiple picks. They've got a Ja Morant thing they've got to figure out. That's what Zach Kleiman, the general manager, did say they have to figure out. So things still changing there, but part of the future right now is a very compelling player, National Player of the Year. And we'll go to the commissioner real quick with pick number four.
4: The Chicago Bulls select Caleb Wilson from the University of North Carolina.
0: Caleb Wilson.
5: Jeremy Wu, player profile.
6: Caleb Wilson, high-flying forward out of North Carolina, vertically explosive, quick around the basket, can win battles on the interior. He plays super hard, has to become a little bit more disciplined defensively, but this is the type of guy who had his fingerprints on every single game at North Carolina, even without some of the missing skill components of his game. He's a future all-star level prospect with a lot of room to grow.
0: All right, more on Caleb Wilson momentarily, but right now, Cam Boozer joining us here. First and foremost, congratulations. We keep noting the suit game. We've had a couple of black suits. The white, though.
7: Yes, sir.
0: This is really nice. Again.
2: It's a little Miami Vice type of stuff right there.
1: That's Mr. 305 right there.
0: We already know what it is. Very Florida. Very Florida. Guys.
1: Well, first off, Cam, congratulations. And, of course, I've seen you every step of the way. I've been fortunate to be able to watch you do this. We were commenting before, you may be the most accomplished high school basketball player of all time. So what do you do to top that off? You go out and win the Wooden Award. You've been the most productive college basketball player. As you come in and you for all the Memphis Grizzlies looking at you as a possibility as a franchise guy, do you feel like all the work, all the production, everything is now paid off at this point?
7: I've done so much throughout my whole career, but I mean, to me, as exciting as it is, as amazing as it is, I'm going to soak in this whole moment, but the work is just beginning, you know? But I'm super excited. I'm super grateful Memphis believes in me, took a chance on me. And I mean, the future's bright.
2: Everyone has watched you play this past year. And did it bother you sometimes? Well, he's not overly athletic. He's not this. And then all you do is win games and make plays for other people, make plays for yourself. Do you even pay any attention to that static? Or does it motivate you?
7: I mean, of course I see it, you know. But to me, it's about who you listen to. You know, the people who are saying those things and talking about that stuff are really not the people you should be listening to, you know. You got to be listening to people who really understand the game, our coaches, things like that, where you actually get better at versus, you know, the media. The media's crazy, man, and it's going to run wild if you let it. It can get to your head a lot, so who you listen to is very important.
3: It's great that you're humble, but I'm going to correct you. They didn't take a chance on you. They invested in you, and they made a really, really good investment. Tell me what it was like. You've grown up with expectations all the time. You found a Carlos Lago way, way back. I mean, all this was expected of you. How difficult is it to deal with that? I mean, you're just doing this again. It's like, well, yeah, of course. That's what Cam was supposed to do. I mean, does it ever get like a little bit like, come on, can I just be like one of the other guys? Why do I have these incredible expectations that I've grown up with?
7: I mean, I think it's a privilege, honestly. You know, I don't want to be one of the other guys. I want to be Cameron Boozer. I want to be someone special. I want to be one of the greatest players ever for the game. And that comes with expectations. That comes with pressure. Yeah, it's tough sometimes, but, you know, I welcome it because this is the life that I chose. So I'm super appreciative at the same time as it's hard.
0: Well, congratulations. We noted that the other player to once wear all white on the draft night, LeBron James. So not a bad guy to follow. Congratulations. Enjoy the rest of the night.
7: Yes, sir. Thank you.
0: Thanks
7: man.
0: So much
7: it.
0: For your time. Cam Boozer going to Memphis, number 3 pick. We have been shocked so far. Caleb Wilson from North Carolina went number 4 while we had that conversation to the Chicago Bulls. And Wilson will be waking his way over to us momentarily. The best part about the early part of the draft is the hats stay on the head and they don't ever get exchanged. Especially in a draft like this. Which is easy for a broadcaster, that's for sure. Is Caleb right now going to get the headset on, the Bulls hat on his head already. Congratulations, Caleb. Thanks for joining us. The feeling right now for you is what? Explain it to us.
8: I mean, I'm excited. You know, I know where I'm going to be at now, but it's time to go to work. So, you know, I'm excited for the opportunity, but it's time for the next step. Ready for summer league.
1: Let me tell you guys this. On his phone, his screensaver is going to have 3 pictures. It's going to be A.J. DeBonta.
2: Patty LaBelle over here.
1: Derek Peterson. And his former teammate, Cameron Boozer, on the front of it. And that's one of the things I love about you. You keep that internal competition. You keep that fire going. Somehow or another, you end up in North Carolina with another guy who was really great at that. But where did that come from? Where do you find that way to make sure that you always have that motivation?
8: Yeah, I'm hungry, man. I'm starving. I mean, I use external motivation, but I use internal motivation too. I'm excited for the next step, and I'm ready to get some buckets. But I'm a dog, man. You know that about me. You've been around me. For sure.
2: Chicago struggled. They need an energy giver.
8: For sure.
2: Defined how you're going to help them change their direction and get them back to a playoff team and a team that can contend.
8: I'm a leader. I'm going to lead by example first, and I'm going to leave my voice after. I'm going to be the first one in, the last one out. I mean, I know I got stuff to prove in the NBA, so I'm just about to start from scratch and get to work. It's that simple.
3: Kelly, you step back and you look at your game right now. You know what you're capable of doing. You've done it at the highest level to this point. Projecting yourself now, you're going to be in the NBA. You're going to be playing against a lot of other great players like you. What are the things that you need to improve on? What are the things that you feel are important for you to work on not just this summer, but going forward.
0: If you could just pause a second, we'll get the fifth pick right now from the commissioner.
9: With the fifth pick in the 2026 NBA draft, the LA Clippers select Keith Walker from the University of Illinois.
0: All right, that got a nod from Caleb. Okay.
8: Yeah.
0: And continue, obviously, with the question.
3: What are the things that you think your game, you need to fill out your game, not just right now, not just this summer for your rookie year, but going forward? Where do you need to improve facets of your game?
8: Everything, man, for real. But I really focus on dealing with physicality, going through contact, being a driver. I'm really athletic, but you got to be able to get to the rim. So I work on doing that, being a low driver, and then, of course, shooting. It's a shooting league, so just making sure I can shoot the ball at a high level.
3: Your health is good right now. You had a lot to deal with this year.
8: Yes, sir. I feel great. I feel great. I just need my fingernail to grow back all the way.
0: What happened with the fingernail?
8: They had to take it off of my surgery, so it's growing back though. You're good.
0: Oh, wow.
10: Alan, let me tell you this, and we talk about at the NBA level, floors and ceiling. The highest ceiling in this draft, this young man sitting right in front of us, has the opportunity to be a flat-out superstar. When they say the 100 greatest players to ever play this game in 20 years, his name could be on that list.
2: And I see him in the gym working on that jumper right now, getting it up and getting it off quicker. And
8: for sure.
2: Stepping
8: I'm working
2: into
8: on it,
2: it,
8: man. You know me, I'm a hard worker. I'm going to figure it out.
2: This guy's not afraid of working. And I think, interesting thing, every time North Carolina played, even when he was injured, you know who let him out in the court? Who you know let him into the arena? That guy right there.
8: For sure.
0: Why is that so personal for you? Why did you make that a thing?
8: I'm a leader, man, and it's a visual part of it too. So, you know, you got to lead by example, and you got to have a guy on your team. That's just how it works. So that's what I wanted to be.
0: Yeah. Well, congratulations. Thanks for giving us a few minutes. Enjoy this night. What a memory it's going to be.
8: For sure. Appreciate that.
0: Thanks
3: well
0: so
3: done,
0: much.
3: Caleb. Thank you.
0: Caleb Wilson, fantastic. The pick at number 4 for the Chicago Bulls. And while we were talking with him, the Clippers made their pick at number 5.
5: Jeremy Wu, player profile.
11: Keaton Wadler, 6'6" guard out of Illinois. Extremely, extremely intriguing prospect. Late blooming guy, was not on the radar coming into the year. Quick decision maker, great shooter. Teams love how quickly he makes decisions, his ability to make teammates better at both guard spots. He has a ton of upside to grow into as he continues to mature. He's on a very interesting trajectory as he comes into the NBA.
0: Wadler, an Illinois player going in the top 10. Darren Williams was a name that comes to mind.
10: Not bad.
0: Yeah, as a top 10 pick. But, you know, if you think about it, the Clippers, they kept this pick. This was the Pacer pick for the Zubac trade. The Pacers fell out of the top 5, which this was a top 5, or top 4, I should say, protected pick. So this was a big deal for the Clippers to get a pick this high. This is not where they typically are picking. Wadler, a great, think about this too, when you're the Clippers, with a lot of decisions to make with that team going forward, this is a big part of the future for that team.
10: Well, and I think it's a very nice compliment to Darius Garland. Of course, they made the commitment to Garland by making the move to trade away James Harden, bring in Darius Garland, a younger all-star, and Garland most likely has the ball in his hands. The benefit of bringing in Keaton Wadler with his size and his shooting ability has the ability to play off the ball as much as he does with the ball in his hands as a point guard. So I believe it's a very good pick for the Clippers.
2: I love his game. And like you talk about a guy that came out of nowhere. I mean, he grew up 50 miles from the University of Kansas. And then he dropped 49 at Purdue. And his trajectory changed. What I look at him and some people say Tyrese Halliburton. And I think he has some comparisons because of the size of things. But he's got Steph Curry range. Like, if you watch him shoot the ball, he is effortlessly shooting the ball from the three. And a majority of his field goals were unassisted. So he can beat you off the bounce. He can beat you off the catch. But his range is ridiculous.
3: And he gets to the free throw line. There's a lot of guys. There's a lot of shooters. Not that they duck contact, but he seeks contact. And all those free throws are just a reflection of how aggressive a player he is.
0: And Wadler now getting the headset on. He's got the Clipper hat on his head, joining us right here. And first and foremost, congratulations. Thanks for joining us. The guys were just singing your praises. I'll let them take it from here.
10: I'm going to start out with, of course, we all knew you were good. You hit the scene running this year. But you played against Houston. And Houston is notorious for being physical. They blitz you on screens, this, that, and other. I watched you make not almost all, but every correct read against them in the pick and roll action. That's probably what impressed most people throughout this draft process, with you having the ball in your hands. Now as you have the opportunity to have the ball in your hands but also play off of it, how do you look forward to that type of situation with the Clippers?
12: Yeah, it'll be a great situation for me. Like you said, having Garland on the court, it'll be easy to have him with the ball and be able to space and be ready to shoot and play off of that. But, you know, when he needs a break and he's off the ball, then I can be on the ball and make plays for myself and others.
2: I got a question. You decide to go to University of Illinois. You show up. You drop, 49 against Purdue? How'd this happen, man? I mean, like you rolled it, you rolled into Champaign, you go, hey, I'll be a top five pick, and you know, like, how did this happen where you got from where you were to where you are right now in such a short period of time?
12: It's definitely just all the hard work I put in, and not worrying about what anyone else said, just staying true to myself and knowing how good I am, and just getting in and working hard each day, trying to get better and make my team better and win a lot of games, and that's just what happened.
0: All right, we're going to pause right now. Adam Silver coming to the podium for the sixth pick.
9: With the sixth pick in the 2026 NBA draft, the Brooklyn Nets select Mychal Brown Jr. from the University of Louisville.
0: All right, we continue our conversation with Keaton Wagler.
3: Keaton, what impresses me the most, when I look at all your numbers and watching you play, and of course in the Final Four, all the free throws. Is that something that you had, even in high school or from your parents, you know, their backgrounds at Hutch and all that? Because there's a lot of really talented players that just don't get to the free throw line all that much. You're the opposite of that, and maybe the most physical league in the country. You're third most free throw attempts at Illinois. Is that something that coach instilled in you, or is that something you've always had?
12: I think it's something that I always had. I think I really learned it senior year in high school, how to get to the free throw line, and it's kind of just being more physical than the defense, because when you're more physical, you're more likely to get the foul than looking for a foul. So I just go into the paint, you know, not looking for anything, just trying to finish through contact, and you know, when I get the foul, I get the foul.
3: Keep doing it. It's going to suit you very well in the NBA.
12: Thank you. I will.
0: And LA's going to suit you well, because it always suits everybody well. Congratulations. Thanks for giving us a few minutes. Enjoy the rest of the night.
12: Yep. Thank you.
0: All right, Keaton Wagler from Illinois going to the LA Clippers, as we will take a pause here now at the Barclays Center. Next up, the Sacramento Kings, who are on the clock. The Hawks, the Mavericks, Bucks, all coming up. Of course, the Bucks making big news that we'll get to as well. More from the Barclays Center at the NBA Draft. 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
25: There are many times I thought, I can't do this. 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
26: Don't worry about being perfect. 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
0: Joining us right now, Mykael Brown Jr., who was the sixth pick from the Nets. Now you're the hometown pick, so of course you're going to get the loudest cheer.
30: Absolutely.
0: Well deserved. Thanks for joining us. How does it feel?
30: Man, it feels surreal. To be able to call this my home, it's kind of what a coincidence as well, because, Jay-Z is my favorite artist, and he's from Brooklyn.
0: There you go.
30: So it's kind of, then it kind of meant to be. So,
0: House that Jay-Z built,
30: Exactly my point. I mean, I'm home.
1: Mykael, what do you think about the fit, right? You talk about a team that took five rookies last year. Yegor Demon handled the basketball a lot, but you're able to come in with a very young team and be able to hopefully see minutes early and have an impact on this roster.
30: Yeah, I feel like I come in and fit right away. The scheme, and I talked to Coach Jordy about it, and he said you got to compete, and that's what I love to do. I think the fit was kind of clear as day when it came to that, and they got to see me as a person. I think that's another thing that kind of stood out, was just me being a good person as well, and having high character, and that helped my case. So
2: I was there before you played your first exhibition game.
30: Yeah,
2: and you were the first guy in the gym, you practiced, you watched film, you lifted, then you came back in and worked. And then the next day to get into competition, you were the first guy in the gym, the last guy to leave.
30: Mm-hmm.
2: What's your differentiator?
30: The mentality to just, the willingness to get better every single day. I feel like I just have that tenacity to, want to be the best every court that I step on. And I think I'm going to bring that to Brooklyn.
3: Mykael, talk to me about your USA basketball experience. You're the 2025 male player of the year. That's incredible. You won a U18 and then you won the U19 back to back. What was that USA basketball experience like, and How did it help you, or did it help you?
30: It was great. You know, I got surrounded by a great group of guys. I mean, you've seen AJ go off the board, you know, Merez, Koa, myself, and we had really good high school guys that were playing high level. I mean, we had a great squad. I had a great squad, and excuse me. I mean, it helped, you know. Kind of just come in and do what I got to do, you know, trust Coach Tommy's word and Coach G-Mac and, you know, Micah Shrewsbury, and just trust their word, and, you know, whatever they tell me to do, I'm going to do it, and so we got to go.
0: Well, Michael, congratulations. You are home.
30: I'm home.
0: So much for the
30: Thank
0: time.
30: You.
0: Enjoy it.
30: Thank you. Thank you.
0: Michael Brown Jr. from Louisville.
3: Good
0: Coming
3: man.
0: Up, Darius Acuff Jr., by the way, while we were talking, was the pick of the Sacramento Kings at number 7.
4: Jeremy Wu, player profile.
5: Darius Acuff Jr., dynamic point guard out of Arkansas, was arguably the best guard in college basketball last season. He's strong with ball in his hands. He can get to his spots and score at all three levels. He can make teammates better. He takes good care of the ball. His defense is an area for improvement. He's not very big, but he has room to improve. And if you can put the right type of team behind him, he's the type of guy who can really help you win games.
0: And Darius Acuff Jr. joins us right now, the 7th pick of the Kings. And I need sunglasses because you are shining right now. A lot of bling there.
6: Yeah.
0: How are you feeling?
6: I feel good. I'm excited for the opportunity. Can't wait to get going.
1: Darius, honestly, we all have to look at Sacramento and know that this is the perfect spot for you.
6: Yeah.
1: Relationships, Scott Perry, your pops.
6: Yeah.
1: Going forward, I mean, Detroit in the building and Sacramento now. The chances of you getting the ball from day one are very high. You have to love that situation, yeah?
6: Yeah, I love it. That's where I wanted to be. Just excited for the opportunity. Like I said, I can't wait to get there, get it going.
2: When I watched you play, I saw one of the most mature playmakers, play starters, and finishers in college basketball.
6: Mm.
2: And your approach is second to none.
6: Yeah.
2: Why have you, and how have you gotten to this point in terms of just your absolute focus on what's in front of you?
6: Just how I was raised. On and off the court, that's how I am. My father's raised me that way. My mom too. So I just credit them for how I am as a man. You know, they did it all for me.
3: You know, for our listeners, Darius, I know some of the people that follow the league, the SEC, closely are aware, but some of our listeners are not. You're the second player in the history of the SEC to lead in scoring and assists the same year. The other guy was Pistol Pete Maravich.
6: Yeah.
3: He's a little bit before you, but one of the things that you bring to the table is that ability to score and also big-time assists, 6 assists.
6: Yeah.
3: When you play, do you, like, assess a game? Like, what does my team need me to do? Or do you just, you play and you take what the defense gives you? Because there's so many guys that are pass first or score first. You seem to walk that line, which is a really difficult one to walk. What the team needs on a given night, that's what you bring.
6: Yeah, it's a little bit of both. Sometimes you got to go out there and just hoop, but sometimes with different, like, good defensive teams, you got to throw a scheme out there on offense and try to figure the game out. So I do a little bit of both, and Coach Cal helped me with that this year for sure.
0: All right, speaking of Coach Cal, you're his 30th lottery pick.
6: Yeah.
0: That's a big deal because that passes Coach K now.
6: Yeah.
0: So you are a significant part of that history, of course. What is that? Just the, not only playing for Coach Cal, but that kind of legacy of not only the guards that he has put into the NBA and the lottery picks that he has sent. What does that mean to you?
6: It means a lot. I always wanted to play for him. So just actually playing for him and being on the court and him coaching me, it was the best thing that could have happened for me.
0: And I got to know, everybody's saying, yeah, 5. Everybody's yelling, yeah, 5. So I see the necklace, the 5, of course, and then the Louis Vuitton suit.
6: Yeah.
0: A little extra today. What was the thinking into the fit?
6: I'm kind of a Louis kind of person, Louis. So
0: who isn't?
6: Kind of went with it. So whole fit was Louis. Then I had to change the stuff to it.
2: You know the most fun thing? There were games that maybe you might struggle for a couple minutes. Coach would yank you for a second.
6: Yeah.
2: And what was going through your mind? Because every time he yanked you just for a second, you'd come in and all of a sudden you would take over the game in the right way, making the right play, and then at the end of the game, you would just say, all right, let's go. Let's finish this thing out.
6: Yeah, he would always say, when he subbed me out, put me back in, I played better for some reason. I don't know why. Maybe because he might have lit a fire under me or something on the bench. But Coach Kyle is great, man. He wants you to be the best, so you just got to play that way. He's going to do it all for you.
0: All right, we'll let you enjoy the rest of the night. Thanks so much for a few minutes. Congratulations on the night.
6: Thank you.
3: Well done, Darius.
2: Yeah, terrific.
0: Very good. Darius Acuff Jr., Arkansas. Again, another Coach Cal product, another guard as well. Next pick is coming in. The Atlanta Hawks with the eighth pick. And you can hear it in the background. We're having a little bit of technical difficulties at the podium. Kingston Fleming's, though, is the pick from Houston.
7: Jeremy Wu, player profile.
8: Kingston Fleming's an incredibly dynamic downhill player, point guard out of Houston, explosive, unselfish, checks a lot of the boxes NBA teams are looking for from a leadership perspective, has continued to show growth as a jump shooter, which is a key improvement area for him in the long term. But he looks like a future starting point guard who teams can build around and who will help you put a winning culture in place.
0: Winning cultures with the Atlanta Hawks have done and have built. And this is a pick that comes from the Pelicans. So that's that, of course, Deontay Murray trade. But this, adding another piece to a young, talented roster.
1: This is actually the trade for Derek Queen.
0: Oh, this
1: is the unprotected first round pick last year that they gave up to get Derek
0: that
1: Queen.
0: That was that pick swap.
1: This is the pick right here.
0: And so they did a lot of business, those two organizations.
1: They have done a lot of business. But when you consider Kingston Fleming going to Atlanta, he is now the change of pace guard, right? When you look at the Atlanta Hawks, they play with Jalen Johnson as their primary playmaker. You've got C.J. McCollum on the wing, Nikhil Alexander Walker, the most improved player of the year. So now you've got a speed guy, someone that can push the pace. Quinn Snyder wants to play faster.
0: Yes.
1: And so, therefore, now you've got that guy to be able to play faster with Kingston Fleming. Whether he's a starter or he's coming off the bench early in his career, he absolutely changes the pace from the way that they're playing right now.
2: And he is an absolute dog on the defensive end. He can flat out guard the basketball. And then offensively, PJ, he gets to his spot and he gets paint touches like most people breathe. I mean, he can get in the paint and get to his spot any time he wants it. Fiercely competitive two-way player who could also shoot the three.
3: Well, he was a good defender to begin with, even coming out of Brennan High School in San Antonio. He certainly went to a place where you can major in defense. It's funny because the green room's right in front of us here, and Kelvin Sampson comes over and gives him a hug. Chris Sinek, his teammate at Houston, who's going to be drafted pretty shortly right there. It's great to see, but what I like about him and what I'm going to talk to him about, he didn't do the same route some of the other guys go to some of the big factories or go out. He stayed right where he was, where he grew up. He stayed there. He knew exactly what he was getting into at the University of Houston, and it paid off for him. I really like that.
1: I built a relationship with his dad, D, through USA Basketball, watching Kingston and also having it at our Nike Elite 100. When I tell you that this young man is as aggressive as anyone, he was a perfect fit for Kelvin Sampson, who normally has to feed his guys gunpowder. However, not necessarily with Kingston.
0: All right, we're eight picks into this draft. If you're just joining us here at the Barclays Center, the 2026 NBA Draft, A.J. DeBonsta went number one. Darren Peterson went two. Cam Boozer went three. It has followed suit pretty much according to what the experts were saying. The eighth pick, we just talked about Fleming's, on the clock right now, the Dallas Mavericks with the ninth pick of the draft. And, boy, things have been very interesting in Dallas over the last 12 to 15 months. They have two first-round picks. Masai Ujiri now taking over this franchise. And a lot to watch here, as the reports are that Dusty May from Michigan will be their next head coach as well. So things have changed dramatically in Dallas since we saw them in the NBA Finals just a couple of years ago.
1: Well, with three national champion Wolverines in the green room, that may have something to do with this pick.
0: Well, the Atlanta Hawks pick at eight as we wait for the Mavericks pick at nine is Kingston Flemings from Houston. He's joining us right now. That's a gorgeous pinstripe suit. I don't even know. Is that burgundy?
1: Allen. Burgundy.
0: Uh-huh.
1: He got to open it up and show you the inside. You got to see the inside.
0: I will describe because it's radio. Go ahead and open that up.
9: Let me put this down.
0: Go ahead.
1: And he's got his quote ready for Seth Greenberg.
0: It is double-breasted.
9: Yep.
0: And it's well-tailored because the button's tight. So
9: Very tight.
0: But as we, let's see what's inside. Oh,
9: pictures,
0: look at this. It's a collage of photos. Comparison is the thief of joy.
1: Boom.
0: Is written in. Is that just the Seth Greenberg?
2: He's
0: known for his great comparisons of players. So let's start out with this then. Seth, give me a comparison. right now.
2: I'm not going to compare him to anyone because he's an original. The dude plays as hard as any guy in college basketball, can get the ball anywhere he wants, anytime he wants. And more importantly, in the times we've sat down and talked, he might be one of the most impressive young people that I've sat down and talked with in this process. So all I would say is to you, your family, the coach, man, I'll tell you one thing. You did a home run all across the board. So impressive and so happy for you.
10: Thank you.
0: If I could now, so it's a collage of a lot of, looks like team photos and family photos. Is that what that's about? Or before you answer, Adam Silver with the ninth pick.
11: In the 2026 NBA draft, the Dallas Mavericks select Morez Johnson Jr. from the University of Michigan.
0: All right, and we will discuss Morez.
10: Morez.
0: But Kingston Fleming's joining us right now, who was the eighth pick to the Hawks. So, again, inside your suit, in the lining, these are team photos. Like, what was the inspiration?
12: Yeah, team photos growing up. You know, me and my AAU teams, high school teams, my college team. I mean, with me, I'm big on family. So, I mean, gotta pay homage to the people that I grew up with. That's why they're inside my suit.
0: And the quote,
3: Kingston,
0: of course.
3: When we came, we saw you early in December and then later in the year. What I loved about was exactly what you're talking about, the family thing. Brennan High School, you stayed there. You knew exactly what you were getting into in terms of wanting to play defense and wanting to play for Kelvin Sampson. And you chose to, you know, to stay in state and go with them. What went into your decisions in both cases to stay at Brennan and to go to Houston?
12: Yeah, I mean, Coach Sampson, like you said, I mean, I think the big thing with Coach Sampson, he doesn't grow you as a player. He grows you as a person, too. That's really important to me. I think, I mean, the game's like 80% physical, but it's a lot of mental, too. So he taught me a lot about that, you know, being an everyday guy, bringing every single day in practice, and that's why I'm here today.
13: King, I got a chance to meet you in 2023. We're in St. Louis at Nike Elite 100. You're blowing past everybody on the court, and including guys like Darius Acuff and all the guys you were there playing against, right? I saw your speed early. But when you chose Houston, I thought it was a perfect fit for you. Then I had the opportunity to come see you when you first got to summer school, and you're on the VersaClimber.
12: Yeah, man, VersaClimber. It is crazy down there.
13: And the mental toughness. But that's the thing, the mental toughness that Kelvin Sampson built with this team. It starts at the beginning of summer school. But you had it. What next level did Coach Sampson take you to by spending these last 9 months with him?
12: Yeah, I mean, there's a lot of different levels. I mean, he knew what we needed for the team, and whatever he needed me to do, that's what he told me to do. You know, earlier in the year, he needed me to be much more of a scorer. But he sat me down in his office one day, he said, stop trying to be Allen Iverson, be Kingston Flemings. You know, I was trying to score a little too much. And what I naturally do is facilitate. So after that, I really started getting in the paint, really started kicking and passing to my teammates a little more, get the game a little easier on everyone. So whatever coach needed out of me, that's what I did.
13: And how do you like this fit with the Hawks? I'm sure you got to feel like you have the opportunity to do the same thing.
12: Yeah, for sure. I mean, it's a winning team, obviously. I mean, I love going to winning teams. They gave the Knicks a run for their money. I went to Houston, they're a winning team. I mean, learning under a guy like CJ McCollum, you know, Nikhil Alexander Walker, Dyson Daniels. I mean, they have a great team down there. So I know going to a team that has winning pedigree and great coaches is going to be really important for me.
2: When Coach gave you the ball and said, basically, this is your team, what was going through your mind? Because you had two really good veteran, great leadership guys as seniors in front of you. What, when he handed you the ball, what did he say to you?
12: Yeah, I mean, shout out Miles and Emmanuel. They'll get drafted here tomorrow. I mean, but I think any team that gets them is definitely going to be lucky. I think the main thing was, I think everyone had trust in me. You know, the players, Miles and Emmanuel, they trusted me just like everyone else. So I know when they have trust in me, I trust myself. I know the work I put in. So when he handed me the ball, it wasn't anything crazy. I'm used to that. So I go out there and just play and try to do what I can to get the win.
0: All right, well, King, so you're leading the fit check tonight with that suit. It looks fantastic.
12: Thank you.
0: The hat looks good on you, too. Congratulations.
12: Yes, thank you.
0: Thanks so much.
2: Hat's got guys on the runway right now.
0: Kingston Flemings from Houston, the pick at 8 for the Atlanta Hawks.
2: What's up with the sweetest fish?
0: And I love the homage to former teams and players he played with. It's fantastic. Oh, he has a box of Swedish fish.
2: Yeah, love the Swedish fish. He didn't offer any.
0: He's got all the props. He didn't know we were hungry at this point. Well, I'll tell you, if they bring food, they'll be our favorite pick no matter where they go. While we were talking with him, Dallas Mavericks took Morez Johnson Jr. Oh, yes, from Michigan, as you pointed out. Dusty May will be the coach there. That's the reports in Dallas. And first pick is one of his own players. Very interesting.
13: Well, and one of the things I'm not sure people recognize is how young Morez Johnson is. when you think about Rez, he's a guy that played on that same U19 team with Michael Brown Jr., with Darius Acup, et cetera, where he was able to be successful with that group.
0: And Marez Johnson Jr. has the Dallas Mavericks hat on. Go ahead, Seth. He's joining us right now.
2: Hey, we interviewed him earlier today. He's one third of the way to the Michigan Mavs.
10: Yes, sir. On the way.
2: I asked those guys who'd want to play for coach.
0: Right.
2: And all three of them raised their hand. I said, well, we're one third of the way.
10: Yes.
13: There you go.
10: Dusty the best, man. I had a great year this year, the best year of my life. And I give a shout out to Dusty, man. He had kept us close, got us to jail together, and we've got the ultimate goal done.
0: And on the lapel, you have the Michigan pin, the
10: of
0: M
10: course.
0: Right there, represented already.
10: Of course. Let me fix it up a little bit.
0: Yeah, I was going to let you know it's twisted a little. They got cameras here.
13: Rez, when you consider your journey, right, Michigan was not your first stop.
10: Mm-hmm.
13: But what was it that Dusty May saw in you, and more importantly, you saw in Dusty May that made this such a great relationship? We watched you at the combine. You got off the floor, and your first thing, you beelined up to sit down with Yax. With Mara and with Dusty May, the four of you guys sitting there watching everybody else on the court.
10: Mm-hmm. Dusty seen a kid that he knew worked hard. He had faith in me. He had faith in the staff of helping me develop and evolve. And I seen the trust in him. I seen what he did the year before with his front court with Danny and Vlad. I knew that he was going to let me play and develop and play through mistakes.
13: Well, one of the things I saw you do, especially at the combine, you shot the ball a lot better than I think people felt like you could do. You think that had a lot to do with the fact that you're the first one of the Wolverines to come off the board?
10: Yeah, I think I'm just scratching the surface of my potential. I got a long way to go.
3: You shot 34%. That's not bad, but again, the stroke is a good stroke. That's something that you feel you've got to work on.
10: Yeah, of course.
3: To become a better player in the league.
10: Yes, I think I got to keep on working on it and improving my mechanics and getting a lot of reps up.
3: I'm not saying you're all done, but the area that you don't need to spend as much time on is defense. I'll tell you what, you can guard, and that is a great commodity in this league. I'm sure you watch the playoffs, and you know you understand how important that's going to be. That's something you always took pride in.
0: I'm sorry. Adam Silver at the podium with the 10th pick.
10: Yaks, come on, man.
11: NBA draft, the Milwaukee Bucks select Braden Burries from the University of Arizona.
10: I take it, though.
13: Yeah, a guy that you spent a lot of time with at the Academy.
10: Exactly.
13: Right.
0: As Merez Johnson Jr. is joining us right now.
3: Defense, was that something even going back to high school, was that something you always prided yourself on?
10: Of course, always take pride in defense. I think the best thing about basketball is being able to lock up somebody.
3: Keep doing it.
10: I got you.
0: All right, well, congratulations. Thanks so much. Enjoy the rest of the night. We appreciate you joining us here. Merez Johnson Jr., the first Michigan player off the board. And we now pause 10 seconds for station identification. 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
0: Back here at the Barclays Center, the NBA Draft well underway. We're at the 10th pick right now. It is the Milwaukee Bucks who took Braden Burries from Arizona. And boy, the Bucks made big news going into this draft. They got the 10th pick. They'll have the 13th pick from Miami because they traded Giannis Antetokounmpo. It is something we had been waiting to see would happen. Ownership said they wanted it done by draft night. It got done on the eve of the draft. And for the Bucks now going forward, it is clearly a rebuild.
13: I believe that they took the best possible option for them off the board and Braden Burry. Simply because you've got a guy that can play with the ball in his hands. He can be an elite scorer. He gets after defensively. And he's much more mature than the average rookie. Braden Burries at 21 years old is older than many of these guys who have played 1 year college basketball, but he has the potential to be a star in this league.
2: I agree with you, but this 10 and 13 will determine what kind of trade that was. Because you got the four guys from the Heat. You're going to get Tyler Hero. You know what you're going to get out of him. You got really good role players, an upside guy with Khalil Ware. But they got to hit it out of the park with 10 and 13.
0: Yes.
2: Well, I think they got a great start at 10. And what you said, Corey, to me, his maturity and his toughness. What they did get is a fiercely, fiercely physical young player that's fiercely competitive.
13: And 6'4" without shoes. Okay. And then you also consider, you know,
2: the shot 39 from the three.
13: 39 from the three. And so undervalued throughout this year as a playmaker. Wanted to go somewhere where he got the ball in his hands. Came down to Alabama and Arizona. Decided to go to Zona playing alongside Jim Bradley. And now found himself, you know, of course, in the Final Four. Great team, but now the 10th pick.
2: One man fast break on a defensive rebound, by the way. He busts out.
0: And Burries is the fourth Big 12 player, by the way, selected in the top 10. That's the most in that conference's history.
15: Jeremy Wu, player profile.
16: Braden Burries, jack-of-all-trades combo guard of Arizona, plays both ends of the floor very well. He can create for himself. He can knock down open shots as a spacer away from the ball. He's a solid defender. He rebounds well for his position. Checks a lot of boxes NBA teams are looking for. Now, he's the oldest freshman in this class. He's not the most explosive athlete, but he does a lot of things well and should plug in right away as a NBA-ready rotation player.
0: And that's exactly what, of course, the Bucks are going to need is NBA-ready rotation players after trading away their franchise cornerstone in Giannis Antetokounmpo. And Braden Burries is about to sit down and join us right now here at the table. He's got the hat on his head. We're going to get the headphones on him momentarily and get into conversation with him. And first and foremost, Braden, congratulations. Just for the night, never mind where you're going and all this stuff, just leading up to this, just to have this moment, what does it mean for you?
30: It means everything. You know, I just thank God for putting me in a position to be successful. I thank my family for always being there. And, I'm just living my dreams right now. You know, when I was younger, I just wanted to get drafted, play in the NBA. And now that's why I'm one step closer to that.
13: It seems like maybe a year ago, 2 years ago, we're in the hotel in L.A. and we're talking about what's the next steps for you, right? We had the conversation regarding is it Alabama, is it Arizona? You felt like you made the correct choice to go to Arizona, right?
30: Yes, sir.
13: All right, so now you find yourself where you could have that ball in your hands in Milwaukee with a team that's going to be rebuilding. How do you feel about this fit going to Milwaukee?
30: I feel great. You know, new coaching staff, our new head coach, you know, I'm just going to come in there ready to work from day one, you know, give my best, be the best version of myself each and every day.
2: When you look at yourself, what are you when you are the best version of yourself? It's easy to say best version of myself.
30: Yeah.
2: What's the best version of you?
30: Best version of me is just going out there, working hard, you know, rebounding, defending, scoring at a high level, putting my teammates in position to be successful.
3: Don't forget that shot because the way you shoot the three is you made so many for Arizona. We got a chance to cover you all through the NCAA tournament and watch you a lot. How important was your decision to go to Arizona and what you guys accomplished this year with one of the youngest teams to ever get as far as you got in the NCAA tournament? How much did that Arizona experience help you?
30: It was great. You know, Coach Lloyd, I thank Coach Lloyd and the whole coaching staff, you know, for just believing in me, trusting in me, trusting in my teammates. You know, I was able to show that I could play with other great players. You know, we like to get up and down, play fast, or we can play in a half-court set. So it was just in our team camaraderie, just being together with each other, you know, it helped us get to the Final Four.
0: And I know it doesn't affect you, but still, it happened last night when you saw Giannis get traded. Like, I don't know if you knew where you were going, but what was your reaction to that, the Bucks making that move?
30: I thought it was kind of crazy. I don't know what the thing. Like,
0: yeah.
30: I was asleep, honestly, when it happened. I woke up, it happened.
0: Smart.
30: And then we was in a meeting.
0: All right. Well, thanks very much. Congratulations. Enjoy the rest of this night.
30: Yes, sir. Thank you, guys.
3: Way to go, Braden.
0: Braden Burries from Arizona going 10 to a Milwaukee Bucks franchise that is now in the midst of a rebuild. And it'll start, of course, with Burries. He's a great fit there. And, guys, again, as we talk here, PJ Colissimo, Seth Greenberg, Corey Alexander, the Bucks are now in the midst of they won a championship a couple of years ago with Giannis. They're moving forward. On the clock right now, the Golden State Warriors. You talk about speaking on the clock. How much is this Warriors franchise sort of on the clock when it comes to the core of that team, especially with, you know, Steph Curry? How much time is left?
13: That's the thing. I think the on the clock means how much of a window do they have remaining with Stephen Curry as a superstar that he is, that he has been to this league, along with an older player in Draymond Green, an older player in Jimmy Butler. How much more of a window does this organization have to win? I don't know that a rookie helps them. So what do they do with this pick in order to be able to help maximize the remaining few years of Stephen Curry's career?
2: Jaxel Lundberg, if you want to bring in a guy that can come immediately and impact winning, who has a maturity, a skill set, a versatility, to me, he's a make-sense selection at this pick, or you trade it.
13: But how does he work with Draymond?
0: As Adam Silver will let us know. Who
2: we'll find out in a second.
11: The 11th pick in the 2026 NBA Draft, the Golden State Warriors select Jaxel Lundberg from the University of Michigan.
17: Jeremy Wu, player profile.
18: Jaxel Lundberg, one of the most versatile players in the draft. He's got the size of a center, but he can handle pass and shoot like a guard. He's great in transition. He can grab and go off the rim, and he can guard all over the floor. Now, Lundberg is going to turn 24 later this year. He's exceptionally old for a rookie. He was old for college basketball when he helped lead Michigan to the championship. But this is a guy who is hard to find no matter how old he is, and forwards like this tend to have long NBA careers.
0: Well, Seth Greenberg, you called it. Why, again, is this such a great fit at this pick for a Golden State Warriors franchise that has older players, championship-level players, somebody maybe they could use?
2: It blows my mind. A guy's 24 years old. He's too old to draft. His journey, his skill set, his ability to rebound the ball, he's a terrific passer. He can defend 1-4. He can make a three-point shot. He's a bigger version, and his game's a little bit different, of the intangibles and the maturity that Josh Hart brings to the Knicks. Uh-oh, wait a second.
0: Oh.
2: The king of comparisons is ready to come.
13: No, I'm the comparison police.
2: That guy has a toughness and a maturity, and he nothing given, everything earned. And I watched him when he was at UAB. I spoke to their team one year and watched him practice. The jump he made this past season, in terms of his feel for the game and his versatility, blows my mind. That guy's ready to help play and help the team win in the NBA.
13: So I asked you this question. Do you feel as though he's the difference maker? PJ, I want to go with you for this first.
2: Yep.
13: Is he the difference maker with this Golden State team?
3: Well, no, I think he can really be an impact player. I think the fact that he is
0: older,
3: longer in the tooth. He's going to the right team. The other thing that I still feel bad about, Golden State's bigger problem is not that they have some guys who are getting old. Their bigger problems are OKC and San Antonio. If Jimmy Butler ever gets help, they haven't had him there together with Steph that long. I mean, if Draymond Green is playing and Jimmy Butler is healthy and Steph Curry is Steph Curry, that's a pretty good basketball team. That's still one of the top 10 teams in the league easily. Their problem is they're in the Western Conference. But I think a guy like Jaxel, who's more suited to come in and start playing right away, he doesn't have to carry him. That's for damn sure with that team. So, I mean, I think it's a nice fit, to be honest.
13: I agree that if you're going to use this pick and take a rookie, he is the best fit for that group. I just don't know if that pick, without something else, gets them in the space to where they're now competitive with the OKCs and the San Antonios in the West.
3: I hear you for sure. There's no question about that. But I like Jaxel, and I like the journey he's been on.
13: Agreed.
3: The three years.
13: I agree.
3: JC and what he's gone through, and to, you know, for those guys to win. Again, we're sitting by the green room. You look up and you watch Damar's over there hugging him. Morez when he was there.
0: Yeah.
3: It's really a nice thing to watch. They really did have a special chemistry, that group.
0: Yeah, there was a lot of emotion that I'm looking forward to talking to him about when he was picked, because let's be honest, you know, in the NBA draft, you're just not seeing 23-year-olds, you're not seeing the older players drafted, 24-year-olds. It just rarely happens for someone like him that has put in, you know, a number of years in college to get drafted in the lottery, no less.
3: If we want to count Jaxel as an international player, guys, that's our first one.
0: That's right.
3: We're 10 deep. 10 freshmen went.
13: Didn't Yaxel, I know he was born in Puerto Rico. He grew up in Jersey, right?
0: South Jersey.
3: He was born in Puerto Rico and Dominican parents.
13: There you go.
3: He's the first one that we could count as international. It's the first time we've gone 10 deep without an international player.
13: But just like Tim Duncan, Puerto Rico is a U.S. province, so therefore we're not giving him international.
0: You're not giving it.
2: PJ's just trying to get a job back in, like, Ponce and see if he can get him to play in the
13: summer.
2: And
13: I will be his assistant coach.
3: I coach for nothing. Corey can have my salary. No problem.
0: But really, if you think about what we're talking about with the Warriors, what we have seen them do is we have seen them combine older, experienced players and try to have younger players as part of the periphery off the bench. They do have that kind of dynamic there. So why couldn't it work here?
3: Well, Moses Moody, Brandon Pajemski, they've got some good
13: players. They do.
3: They have
13: good young players to be able to put in a package to go get a veteran.
3: Every time we start
0: Trader
3: speculating
0: Corey.
3: On a team
0: and
3: how good players fit in, then we find out the trade the next day. So
0: Trader Corey.
3: You got to be careful.
0: He can't wait. Well, some players that you will not see traded anytime soon is the very top of this draft. Pick 12 is on the clock. That's the Oklahoma City Thunder. Always busy on draft night. But the number one pick in the draft, A.J. DeVonsta, went number one to the Washington Wizards. So BYU going number one. Darren Peterson from Kansas went number two to the Utah Jazz. Cam Boozer from Duke, the National Player of the Year, went number three to the Memphis Grizzlies. Darren Acuff.

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4: All front court guys.
5: 3 out of 12. Yes. That's not bad.
4: Not bad at all.
5: I think they might have won a national championship. Guys, that good.
6: I thought they were going to be the Michigan Mavs, but obviously they're all going in their own direction.
4: Yeah, well, so too, wait a minute now. Remember, the Nova Knicks didn't start out together. You just got to bring them together at some
7: there
4: point.
7: There you go. Yax, you have a different level of joy. I had a chance to spend time with you last year at Jason Tatum camp, then at the academy. Even there, you had a different level of joy than everyone else that was there. Almost at times, it's an obligation for guys. You looked at it as a privilege. You look at this as a privilege. Where does that come from?
8: This comes from my mom. You know, she's instilled that in me. She's always the brightest and the happiest person in the room, every room. So just being able to continue that and just show my emotions. You know, I love what I do. This is all new to me anyway. So I'm always going to be super happy, and I love making other people smile.
6: This guy's dirt is unbelievable. From junior college, 2 years with AK, wasn't the first time I had a chance to see you play, to the experience with Coach May. What did Coach May mean to you in terms of helping you get somewhere maybe you couldn't get yourself?
8: Coach May meant a lot. You know, he trusted me, he believed in me, and he has so much patience for me this year. He knew I was coming back to become a better pro, become one in general, and he really showed me the way. He let me make mistakes on my own and let me work through them on my own as well. But he was always there to support me just in case, you know. So I really truly appreciate him for everything that he's done for me.
5: Yeah, actually, I want to piggyback on what Coach Greenberg just said to you. For a lot of our listeners are aware, obviously watching you guys win the national championship, but some don't remember. Talk to me a little bit about from San Juan, Puerto Rico to New Jersey. Now, 3 years at Arizona Western, then 2 years at UAB, AK playing for Coach Kennedy that Seth was referring to, and then ending up in the Big Ten Conference of Michigan and winning a national championship. What was that journey like, those different stops for you? What were you thinking when you were at Arizona Western?
6: That's not the end of the world, but you can see it.
8: Getting to UMA Arizona was a complete culture shock. You know, I truly appreciate those guys for believing in me, but, man, it was awful, you know. But then going over to UAB, it was completely different as well. You know, now I'm in another city. The weather's a lot better. In Arizona, I was steaming every day, you know. So then I go to Michigan. Now I'm freezing every day, you know. So I've been all over, everywhere. But I truly learned so much from everybody, and I'm truly grateful for that journey.
5: Well, Golden State one of the places you visited? Did you talk to those people? Like,
8: yes, sir.
5: Kind of have a feel this might be where I end up?
8: Yes, I definitely thought that. I spoke to my friends about it. Like, we were all happy. We all kind of wanted this pick as well. It feel like we fit in perfectly, so hopefully everything that we were talking about works out.
4: Well, you're a champion. Awesome. You're going to be joining some classic champions as well. Thanks so much for the time. Congratulations. Enjoy the night.
8: Thank you, guys. Thank
5: great
8: you.
5: Job, man.
4: Axel Lenneborg from Michigan with the 11th pick to the Golden Warriors. Adai Mara from Michigan also back Michigan at the 12th pick to the Thunder. We'll talk more about him coming up. And the 13th pick, while it tells us it's the Miami Heat, we all know it's expected to go to Milwaukee as part of the Giannis Antetokounmpo trade. All that and more coming up. This is the 2026 NBA Draft on ESPN Radio and the ESPN.
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8: Adai Mara, 7'3" center out of Michigan. Unusually tall, unusually skilled, very good touch around the basket, outstanding passer and quick processor. He's a great pick and roll player. He's a great playmaker for others. Not the most mobile defender, but he's big enough to be a deterrent around the rim, has gotten in better shape. A guy who played a huge role in Michigan's title run and who could be a potential starting center in the NBA.
9: And back here at the Barclays Center, Corey Alexander, Seth Greenberg, PJ Carlissimo, I'm Alan Hahn, and we are joined by Adai Mara, who is listening to that vignette about himself and kind of shrugging you disagree with that, right? You feel like you're a more mobile defender than Jeremy Wu's giving you credit for, right?
10: Yeah, I think so, yeah.
9: Okay, sounds good. Well, so impressive things to say.
11: I'll say this, 2 things that the Thunder don't need more of. It's lottery picks and guys over 7 feet. Like, it's amazing, but you're joining a championship caliber franchise, and what does it mean for you?
10: It means the world. Obviously, I know the team that I'm joining to. I'm super excited to get to work, to know all the people there. But I think it's going to be great. It's going to be a great experience. I'm super excited right now. Yeah.
12: Adai, I came to UCLA 3 seasons ago to see you your freshman year at UCLA, and there was a lot of promise, we knew. And even Mick Cronin said, he's going to figure it out. What did you figure out at Michigan this year that got you here sitting as a lottery pick with us?
10: I would say that the biggest thing was the confidence that Dusty gave me playing. But obviously just getting, like, those 2 years in UCLA, they really helped me to grow as a player. I think just in Michigan, we all did like a great job, as a team, me personal as a player with all the staff working every day. So I think it was just a mix of everything, but definitely was the confidence. Yeah.
13: People say rim protector. I watch your skill set. 7'3" or whatever you are. Where did you learn to be such an alert and great passer? Cause your passing ability and your vision to see plays is next level. You're the hub of an offense at the elbow.
10: Well, I always say that I think it comes from my dad. People that I talk with that play with my dad, they said that he was very smart. He knew how to pass the ball. So I think it comes from him. Obviously also watching highlights from big men that can pass, like Avila Sabonis, Jokic, Sengun, all these guys. That definitely helped. And also I have a lot of fun,
9: Adam Silver's at the podium.
14: With the 13th pick in the 2026 NBA draft, the Miami Heat select Nate Amon from the University of Tennessee.
9: More on Amen in a moment, but Adai Mara joining us right now. I'm sorry to interrupt. You finish your thought?
10: So yeah, but I was saying it's just I have fun finding cutters, giving points to other players. Yeah. So it just makes, yeah.
9: The big man hub, it's becoming a thing in the NBA again.
12: Mm. Well, and again, being able to play through a guy in the post, but more importantly, at the top of the key, you have the ability to shoot the basketball, but you can facilitate, allow so many teams to be able to play five out. Mm-hmm. You get an opportunity to play with the back-to-back MVP.
9: Oh, my goodness.
12: Now, how do you look forward to that?
10: I'm looking forward to that, to talk with all to him, to teammates, and just get, like, that chemistry, that connection that really helped us to get better and being able to get another championship this year.
0: And I don't forget your shot blocking. These guys want to talk offense, man. Just yeah, keep blocking shots.
10: Yeah, I got you.
0: That's going to get you a bigger check, more zeros on the end of the check.
13: The guy's a human backboard.
0: Talk to me about growing up in Spain, the tradition, the great basketball tradition in Spain, and how proud you are to be one of the highest draft picks ever from Spain.
10: Well, first of all, I have to say, shout out to all the generation that played before. We call it the golden boys. They just, because they create the path, for our, like, younger players, to have idols and to have players that we can watch. And I grew up watching all these players winning championships and winning the World Cups or the European Championships. So that was great for us. So we, having that, those players before us is just great. And also, like, the way basketball in Spain is amazing.
0: I'll tell you how old I am. I got to coach in the Olympics in Badalona.
10: Okay.
0: Back in 92. Uh-huh. I know you know that gym very, very well.
10: Yeah.
9: So well, get used to playing for championships, because it is certainly something the Thunder are built for. Congratulations.
10: Thank you so much.
9: Thanks for giving us some time here. Enjoy the night.
10: Thank you. All right. Bye.
9: Adai Mara, Michigan. That's back-to-back for Michigan, by the way. They have three lottery picks from Michigan, the national champions, and for them, there's two other programs that have done that, won a championship and then sent three in the lottery. 2007 Florida, remember that team, of course, Al Horford, Corey Brewer, Joakim Noah, and then the 2006 North Carolina team that had Marvin Williams, Raymond Felton, and Sean May, and Rashad McCants, let's not forget him as well. Of course, the Miami Heat had made their pick while we were talking with Adai, and you heard that the pick was Nate
12: Ament.
9: Ament?
12: Yes.
9: Right, Nate Ament from Tennessee.
15: Jeremy Wu, player profile.
16: Nate Ament, 6'10 forward out of Tennessee. Very tantalizing prospect. He didn't have the best freshman season, but has the type of size and fluidity and skill that NBA teams always take a long look at. He's got to improve as a finisher. He's got to get stronger. He has to become a more consistent three-point shooter. But it's hard to find players like this. And guys with this level of size and perimeter feel, these guys tend to be long-term NBA players.
9: Now, I did identify it as, of course, the Miami Heat pick, but we do know from reports that this pick is going to the Milwaukee Bucks as part of the Giannis Antetokounmpo trade. So, Ament, another piece of what they're trying to rebuild now in Milwaukee.
0: That's the first team that we have now with two different picks, because Milwaukee, of course, at number 10 picked Braden Burries, and now with their 13th pick, Nate. Again, we sometimes get ourselves in trouble on draft night speculating whether guys are going to end up staying, particularly with the teams that draft two people in the first round. But I think a team like Milwaukee would certainly seem to be in a rebuild.
12: I believe he's a perfect fit if he does stay in Milwaukee, simply because there's an opportunity for him to get on the floor and play minutes early in his career. Nate Ament had you hear the report, didn't have a great freshman year. He only averaged 17 points per game and over 6 rebounds.
13: Shot 40 from the 3 the last 10 games.
12: I mean, what are we talking about? Not a great freshman year. And to be able to see this young man here, and the emotion that he has, this is a young man who's heard a lot about who he is and who he is not. So to be able to realize this today is a special feeling, I know, for Nate Ament, but for those of us who know him, who have had to listen to the criticism that he's received over the last year.
9: What are you feeling right now, Nate, as you join us right now, headset on with us?
12: What are you feeling?
17: I mean, obviously you see the emotion. I just, you know, it was great to share a special moment with my mom and my dad, my brothers, to see how much, you know, work they put in and how proud they are of me. It's just, that's kind of going through my mind right now.
0: Hey, you mentioned, so I'm gonna go there. Talk to me about what it was like. Your mother's from Rwanda. You've visited there a number of times, if I understand correctly.
17: Right.
0: Coach Barnes talked about how important that was to you. Talk to me a little bit about that experience, and how does that, like, figure into a special night like tonight?
17: Yeah, I mean, it just puts so much perspective, you know, on the world in general, just, you know, how much I can do with basketball, but also just give me a deeper understanding of my family, where I'm from, and what it means to be Rwandan, and also just, you know, how much my mom went through, and I just want to make her proud.
13: I'll tell you what, your parents are proud. Coach Barnes is proud. You should be proud, because your journey is not just a straight line. You know, expectations, one thing. You had a monster freshman season. During the course of this process, by the way, the band is suit all we've seen all night.
12: I like that.
13: That's a big time suit. But what do you want to bring to your new team in Milwaukee, which obviously you're wearing a Heat hat, but
17: I think Braden said it well. Get back to that championship caliber team. I think there's obviously a big hole left in the team after Giannis left, and I think, you know, two young guys coming in to fill that. I think I'm just going to come with a chip on my shoulder, ready to work and get ready to win.
9: All right, as Adam Silver comes to the podium for the pick number 14.
14: We have a trade to announce. As part of a deal to be finalized later, the Miami Heat are trading to Milwaukee Bucks the draft rights to Nate Amen, the 13th pick. And with the 14th pick in the 2026 NBA draft, the Charlotte Hornets select Hannes Steinbach from Würzburg, Germany, and the University of Washington.
9: Well, we are witnessing some history here. I don't think we've ever seen this happen. As Nate Amen is joining us here with the 13th pick, he came to us with a Miami Heat hat on. And one of the complaints we've always had about the draft is that we all know the pick's getting traded. Let the kid have the hat of the team he's going to. Well, the hat has come over to the table where we are, and now, Nate, you have the Bucks hat on your head. I know this is no surprise to you. I'm sure you knew it coming in. But when you saw the trade news, if you did, last night, did you have a reaction to it at all? Hearing about a Giannis trade?
17: Yeah, I knew that was my, like, initial range. So, a million possibilities can happen when a trade happens. So, I didn't want to worry myself too much thinking about what could happen. Just, you know, trying to be present here.
12: Nate, now of course you're the next great player from the great state of Virginia, the basketball state of Virginia. Of course, I got to get a shout out to
13: our
12: state.
13: How far back were you?
12: Long time ago. But we had a conversation two summers ago, and you told me, I know people say that I don't play hard. And I told you then, anyone that says that you don't play hard doesn't know what they're talking about. The difference is the level of aggressiveness that you show. You are harder on yourself than others are. What was it about your relationship with Rick Barnes where he was able to get you to stop being so hard on yourself and just go play? Because the second half of your year was completely different from the first half.
17: Yeah, I think him just kind of telling me, like, you got to enjoy it, embrace the ups and downs. Also, I think, like, a big thing for me, what he taught me was you can't be your own biggest fan and your worst critic at the same time. I was, you know, too much being my worst critic instead of, you know, celebrating my win, celebrating how good I am as a player, where I've come from and what I've done so far. So I think for me going forward, I just got to, you know, celebrate myself, be proud of myself, and not necessarily be my worst critic at times.
12: Well, I'm proud of you, and you be proud of yourself for being here right now. Not everybody gets to do this.
17: For sure. Appreciate it,
12: remember
17: guys.
12: That.
17: Yeah, guys.
9: Thank you for your time.
17: Yeah.
9: Lottery pick with the correct hat on your head. Congratulations. Thank you, Nate, for the time. Now, we have never seen that happen before here at the broadcast table. The hat was exchanged while we were talking to Nate Amen, and that is always the best thing to do. The NBA did it right because we all knew this was happening. Well, we've got more to come. We're about halfway through the first round of the 2026 NBA draft. The Bulls right now, Chicago Bulls on the clock for their second pick. So that and more coming up. You're listening to the 2026 NBA draft on ESPN Radio and the ESPN.
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22: For decades, the prevailing wisdom for someone who's had a heart attack has been to put them on beta blockers for the rest of their life. But new research suggests that might not be necessary, and that the benefits of these medications probably taper off after a year or two. On the whole, and for the average person, beta blockers are very safe and very effective. But, as with any medication, they can come with a cost. A financial one, and also potential side effects. We're talking about things like fatigue, dizziness, dry mouth, dry eyes. 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
26: Hannes Steinbach, 6'11", big man out of Washington, arguably the best rebounder in this draft, led Division I in rebounding last year. He is super productive. He's very dependable. He's physical. He's got good hands and feet around the basket and good touch. He is not a high-flying shot blocker, but this is a guy who's going to plug into the rotation right away. He's going to help you a little bit on both ends and could be a future long-term starter in the NBA.
9: All right, back here at the Barclays Center, and Hannes joining us after listening to that. We've had some guys hear it and make faces, but you seem to agree with most of what we've said about you.
27: I definitely agree with the rebounding pod. yeah, for sure. Yeah, I agree with it.
9: Hannes went number 14 overall to the Charlotte Hornets, and that's a team that's definitely on a rise. And one of the things I thought about them while watching them is that they need more size. You fit the bill, don't you?
27: Yeah, I like what they did last year was really impressive. Young team, young coach. Made the play in there, really impressive season. I think I can fit in pretty well.
0: Well, I'm biased. I'm from Seattle, so I got a chance to watch Hannes a lot at practice and at games. He is the best rebounder in the country. There's no question about that, and that skill is going to serve you very well. You also, I think, had an advantage. You played for Würzburg last year, a year of really professional basketball before you came. Now you come over to the States. You live in Seattle, play for UW. And the Big Ten. What was that change like, and how much different was it or was it not from what you had experienced the year before?
27: It was definitely different, but it really helped me, like playing a season in Würzburg before, just having the pro experience, playing against older players, more physical players, just really prepared me for the Big Ten in Washington in general.
0: How did you enjoy playing for Coach and the staff and you guys, the challenge? I mean, that league is, I can't even name it. There's up to 18 teams in the league. It's incredible. The travel that you had. And how was your UW experience, if you will?
27: Yeah, it was a really great experience with the coaching staff, the group we had. We always stick together, even through hard times. And yeah, as you said, the travel was pretty hard. A lot of teams in the Big Ten, really good opponents as well. So it was fun to experience that great competition.
9: I'm assuming you had a workout in Charlotte or with Charlotte.
27: Yes.
9: When you thought about fit there, like what were some of the things or they maybe talked to you about?
27: Yeah, I think just a young team coming up, and I think with my rebounding and my size, I definitely give them another asset that can really help them.
0: You guys can talk to my neighbor from Seattle if you want.
13: Did you ask him why the ball always ends up in his hands when it's missed? this guy's like he's like a suction cup when the ball gets shot. What was this whole experience like for you? I mean, like, coming in, what was your expectation?
11: We just can pause for a second. Adam
14: pick
11: Silver.
14: In the 2026 NBA draft, the Chicago Bulls select Dalen Swain from the University of Texas.
11: I'm more on Dalen Swain momentarily, but right now with Hannes Steinbach, and we were talking about, Seth, you were asking about the experience.
13: Yeah, I mean, in such a short period of time, all of a sudden you hear you're walking across the stage, getting a hat, shaking the commissioner's hand. When you came to this experience, like, did you think it was going to be this?
27: It's really, it's different than what I thought. It's just, as you said, it goes by pretty fast. Like, you think, oh, now the season's over, the draft's going to be a long way, but then you just kind of go through everything and then it's already there. So, yeah, it was a quick experience.
12: What was the most interesting question that you were asked during your draft interviews and your process?
27: That wasn't really one that stood out to me. There were, like, a lot of, yeah, a little bit of weird questions, but not really one big one.
12: What was the weirdest question? If you can say it on air.
27: I know, probably, like, that was not that weird, but, like, just asked me a lot about my horses back home.
12: Okay.
27: And I don't really know too much about the horse because I know our horse, so that was a little bit weird to answer.
12: All right.
0: What's it like for you representing Germany now? I got to think you spent a little time watching Dirk growing up, how important is it for you? Because there's a number of players that you played with that have a chance to be drafted tonight or tomorrow night.
27: Yeah, it's impressive how big German basketball has become, and I'm really proud of representing Germany and now also on the biggest stage in the NBA. And really, would really cool to see the other two German guys get drafted tonight as well.
11: Well, you could have said the weirdest question was when PJ started asking you about being his neighbor, but we'll let that go. Hannes, thanks for giving us a few minutes. Congratulations. Enjoy the night. You're going to love Charlotte.
27: Thank you, guys. Thank you.
0: Good luck.
11: And I'll tell you what, guys, like, again, Musa Diabate really is a great energy big, but undersized, and Ryan Kalfrin are really good off the bench. They add him now. I mean, you talk about getting extra possessions.
0: Well,
11: that's
0: Seth
11: what they're going to get.
0: It's not an accident he led the country. He is some people. That's a gift, particularly offensive boards. He seeks out boards, and he has not good hands. He has great hands.
12: But you also understand how much of a value extra possessions are now at the NBA level, where it's almost as though everything is designed to have those crash lanes. Whenever a shot goes up,
11: yes.
12: It used to be everybody's got to get back on defense, your transition defense. Now it's find a way to get those extra possessions on the offensive glass. And now if you can add someone like Steinbach in that starting lineup with all the shooters around
0: him. Mr. Ball and Mr. Knippel are going to appreciate
12: that? I believe they would absolutely appreciate that.
11: Yeah, just catch it and kick it out to us, and we'll just be waiting. I mean, those guys are so valuable. We're seeing that in the NBA. And for Charlotte, by the way, a team that's clearly on the rise, they showed us something in the second half of the season getting into the play-in. This is the first of two picks now for over the next four selections, so they're continuing to build on that young team. And that is certainly, again, Charlotte is certainly a team to watch as we go forward over the next couple of years.
13: How ridiculous was Con Knipple in his season?
11: Tremendous.
13: I mean, every time he shot it, you thought it was going in. His ability to free himself up, get behind the ball, stretch. But Hannes Steinbeck, not only can he rebound, and PJ, you saw him a ton, his ability to run and his skill set is at a very high level.
11: Well, Dalen Swain was the pick at number 15 to the Chicago Bulls, their second pick of the first round.
1: Jeremy Wu, player profile.
2: Dalen Swain, 6'8" wing out of Texas. He is a downhill scorer. He can drive on the line. He can get to the basket and finish. Good playmaking instincts for a guy his size and good physical tools for a wing defender. Good rebounder. Doesn't always add a ton of value off the ball. Room for him to grow. But a guy who NBA teams see as a potential two-way wing who can help you win games.
12: So I love when we have the opportunity to play the scouting report. And you get to hear.
11: Yes.
12: What do you agree with and what do you disagree with on that scouting report regarding your game?
3: I definitely agree with versatility for sure. I think I do a little bit of everything. Sometimes when you're really good at something, other parts of the game don't get as much glory, but I definitely disagree. I think people say I'm I'm scared to shoot it. I believe in my reps. I believe in my work. I'm going to keep developing as a shooter every single year. I put a lot of work in, and I trust that work. So that's one thing I don't agree with, but I definitely agree with, you know, being a jack of all trades for sure.
12: I love it.
13: I agree with one thing. You impact the game every single time down the floor. Points, rebounds, assists, steals. Like, your Swiss Army knife skill set. If I said you remind me a little bit bigger Josh Hart, what would you say?
3: I would definitely agree. He impacts the game, just like you say, every single night. He's a focal point in the Knicks championship. He didn't get the finals MVP. He doesn't get all the glory, but he's a player that the team wouldn't win without. So,
13: can I thank you because he never appreciates my cops.
12: And let me tell you why. Because you're the second person he called Josh Hart tonight.
13: No, I said light. Wait, is Josh Hart an original? Is there only one of them?
0: Don't listen to these guys. For our listeners, he led Texas in scoring, rebounding, assists, and steals. I love Sean Miller's quote. What he brings to the table isn't one-dimensional, and that's a great trait. You're going to complement the guys you're playing with. You're going to bring different things to the table, which Seth talked about in the beginning. And actually, any comparison to Josh Hart is an ultimate compliment right now. That gentleman is really special. How did you enjoy playing in the SEC?
3: I loved it. Great talent from top to bottom. Every single night was a battle. There's a lot of guys who don't get talked about in that league who are elite players. They do damage every single night, so it's fun to match up with all those elite guys.
12: Daylon, when you look at all these first-year guys,
11: let's pause
12: we'll be right
11: a second.
12: Back.
11: Adam Silver at the podium.
14: With the 16th pick in the 2026 NBA draft, the Memphis Grizzlies select Bennett Sturts from the University of Iowa.
11: More on Sturts in a moment. Corey, you were in a question.
12: As you look at all these guys in their first year being drafted, now you in your third year at playing college basketball coming in, do you feel like you have an advantage? You've learned a little more throughout your time in college that prepares you coming into the NBA?
3: Yeah, I think so for sure. The college game is becoming more professional every single year. It's a different landscape. You learn a lot. Coach Miller, he's developed a lot of pros, so having 3 years under him, I feel like it's only given me an advantage, like you said. But I'm still a young guy. I'm 20 years old, so I know a lot of these first-year guys are around the same age as me, but 3 years in college has been...
12: You're 3 years of college, you're still 20?
3: Yes, sir.
12: There you go. Yeah. You're very young.
3: Yes, sir.
13: Really young.
11: Well,
0: now we'll see you on July 15th.
3: Yes,
0: we'll
3: sir.
0: See you on
11: exactly. There you go. Daylon, thanks so much for joining us. Congratulations.
3: Thank you so
11: Daylon
3: much.
11: Daylon Swain again, the 15th pick in the draft of the Chicago Bulls. The Bulls have made two picks so far. You heard Bennett Sturts from Iowa going to the Memphis Grizzlies at number 16. A lot more coming up, a lot more picks as we are now out of the lottery and heading into the playoff teams. More to come here at the 2026 NBA Draft on ESPN Radio and the ESPN app.
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8: Bettis Stirks, former Division II player, finished his career at Iowa. One of the more NBA-ready point guards in the class, an elite shooter, very polished ball screen player. His athleticism, his foot speed, those are concerns. Going to have to become a better defender in the NBA. He's 23 years old, so a little bit older for a first-round pick. But this is a guy who should give you value immediately as a mid-first-round plug-and-play guy.
9: I'm back here at the Barclays Center with Corey Alexander, Seth Greenberg, PJ Colarissimo. I'm Alan Hahn. We are 16 picks into the first round. And Bennett Sturts, who's going to be joining us here just momentarily walking over you here, is a discussion about him, a point guard, something we'll talk about when it comes to the Grizzlies in just a few moments. But right now, this is about Bennett as he's putting the headset on right now. First and foremost, congratulations. Second of all, I love the backstories. I love everyone's origin story. God bless the broken road. Like, you have a different type of road to get to where you are right now. Tell us about it.
10: Man, under-recruited and didn't have any Division I offers. And I thought I was going to be Division II all 4 years of my college career. I was where my feet was, and I was content with where I was at. And the Lord had other plans, followed Ben McCollum to Drake and then to Iowa, and yeah, just a crazy journey.
12: I love how you said under-recruited, because it wasn't as though you weren't good enough.
9: Right.
12: You just didn't have the exposure. So now what you were able to do this year, what you've done in college basketball, you were expecting this all along. It was just everybody else getting a chance to see it.
10: Yep. I think it's the same way with the other KC kid, Keaton Wagler. Like, he, same thing happened to him, and I don't know why it happened, but I got a lot better throughout my college career, but yeah, it's just crazy.
12: I can tell you why it happened, so you could be sitting here today.
10: Yeah.
12: If without this journey, you're not here right now.
10: Exactly.
12: This makes you who part of you are.
10: Yep.
13: Played for a pretty good coach who held you to a pretty high standard.
10: Yep.
13: every single day. But what do you bring, like, for people that don't know you, maybe didn't watch Iowa and the metamorphosis of what happened this year? What are the traits that finally maybe help Memphis get back to a competitive culture team?
10: I mean, I've just proven every step of the way being a winner, and all three stops I've been, we've won, and competitive, and I make my teammates better. I feel like I can play on and off the ball, lots of spacing out there, so just versatile, and I bring a lot of winning.
0: Bennett, I think I know when you came out of Liberty High School in Liberty, Missouri, you knew you were under-recruited. You knew you could play at almost any level. But now take me through the journey. You start at Northwest Missouri State. When you're there playing, you're watching some of these other teams, other conferences on TV, or watching the games. Like, you know, what are you thinking? And then you get the opportunity to go to Drake with Coach McCollum. I'm thinking from Drake to Iowa, by then you know you had kind of proven to yourself. But like, when you're at Northwest Missouri and you're watching, are you kind of saying, hey, I like where I am, I'm really appreciate that I'm here, but I know I'm even better than this?
10: Oh yeah, for sure. And appreciative is a good word for that. I mean, 3 years, about 5 years ago, Northwest Missouri State almost beat Duke in an exhibition. So like, we knew we could hang with people, but we didn't have big heads. We were humble, and we just kept our head down and stayed working.
12: Tell us about the pin. What's the pin on your lapel?
10: It's just my number, 14.
12: Okay.
10: It wasn't my decision. I'm not a big fashion guy. The designer.
13: It's a big time suit right there.
10: Yeah, I know.
9: The suit's great, by the way.
10: Yeah.
9: But whose decision was it then? Was it Jock? Wait a minute. Adam Silver coming to the podium.
10: Yeah.
9: Pause a second. You might want to hear this.
14: With the 17th pick in the 2026 NBA Draft, the Oklahoma City Thunder select Ibuka Okori from Stanford University.
9: We'll talk about Okori and this pick momentarily. But Bennett, I was asking a silly question about fashion. I don't think it's very important right now. But still, again, your journey is one that we're all very fascinated with. and to see where it continues to take you is something that we're all going to be watching. So thanks so much for the time and for joining us. Congratulations.
0: Let me say one other thing, too, that I love. He played the most Division I minutes.
16: 38 a game, right?
9: That's right. Yeah.
12: Best ability is availability, baby.
0: Yes, sir. Nothing but 40s down the stretch, all 40 minutes.
13: How did you get here without wearing a yellow tie? I mean, Coach has got a couple for you.
10: I'm going to need to borrow some for one.
0: Way to go. Congratulations.
9: Thank you so much. Congratulations. And again, the 16th pick, Grizzlies, 17th pick, Oklahoma City Thunder. And it is something that Shams Charania, by the way, guys, is reporting that Bennett Sturts is headed to the Thunder, not to Memphis. They're going to flip picks. So the picks, as Okori just was picked there from Stanford at 17 by the Thunder, he's going to end up going to the Grizzlies in a pick swap that includes second-round picks going forward. So as we are looking at this swap, you have the Thunder getting Bennett Sturts. The Thunder just moved on from Aaron Wiggins to create some cap space. They have two first-round picks. They've got to create some roster pieces. You get a lot of these first-round picks that they have collected over the years. That's great. Fitting them all in, though, creates decisions to make with your roster.
12: Well, here's the decisions you have to make. Kasem Wallace is going to be extension eligible soon. Kasem Wallace is a very integral part of their roster.
9: Yes.
12: What do you do there? You've got Lou Dort, who has a team option this summer. So you've got Isaiah Hartenstein, who is extension eligible with a team option. You have to keep him in the fold.
0: And
12: so,
0: Kenrich also.
12: Yes.
0: Kendrick
12: Williams, who is a cornerstone of that program. When you think about
9: one of the originals,
12: SGA, Kendrick Williams, and Lou Dort. So going to be interesting to see Sam Presti with a lot of decisions to be made in that roster.
13: What about the kid from Santa Barbara?
12: Not bad. He already got his max extension, though.
13: So they can't move him.
12: You don't want to move J-Dub. You don't want to move J-Dub.
9: No, we're going to pause 10 seconds right now for station identification. This is the 2026 NBA Draft on ESPN Radio and the ESPN app.
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9: Back here at the Barclays Center with Corey Alexander, Seth Greenberg, and PJ Carlissimo. I'm Alan Hahn. We are 17 picks through the first round of the NBA draft. The Charlotte Hornets are back on the clock once again. They picked at 14. Hannes Steinbach went, the big man from Washington. And there's been a lot of activity right now when it comes to the Memphis Grizzlies. They have swapped picks. And they are also going to be picking up some picks. We're going to catch you up on all that. But let's go with the pick that the Thunder made for the Grizzlies at 17.
17: Jeremy Wu, player profile.
18: Ibuka Okori was a surprise one-and-done player out of Stanford this year, a 6'2" point guard. He's elusive off the bounce. He can get low to the ground. He's deceptive. He can change pace and get to his spots. He's going to have to overcome some of these size questions, especially on the defensive end. He has room to improve as a three-point shooter, but he's an interesting developmental guard who is exceeding expectations based on his current trajectory.
9: And Ibuka joins us right now. First and foremost, congratulations. You have a Thunder hat on now. I don't know if you know whether or not you're going to be with the Thunder or whether or not there's a reported trade with the Memphis Grizzlies.
27: Yeah, I heard there is a trade. I just talked to Cedric. I heard I'm going to Memphis.
12: So. But Ibuka came over and he grabbed his hat and he turned and looked at the front of his hat because you had to think about what hat you were wearing, correct?
27: Yeah.
12: And if it was the right hat.
27: Yeah, I had a feeling it was getting traded. I just didn't know where. But, that's why I looked at the hat.
0: Yeah, well, just our listeners know, and I know you know, they're both in the NBA, and you just got drafted in the NBA in the first round. So
27: yeah, that's
0: congratulations.
27: Amazing. Uh-huh, thank you.
12: Well, we've got some different news, and it says that Memphis is trading the number 17 to the Detroit Pistons.
27: Oh, okay.
12: Move back to number 21 for 3 second-round picks. So
27: okay.
12: Let's talk about this, because we all don't know where you're going to be right now. But we do know that you will be in the NBA next year.
27: Okay.
12: From your journey, coming in, leading the ACC in scoring, right, all that you were able to do as a freshman this year, was this even on your radar this time last year?
27: To be honest, yeah, a lot of people wouldn't think so, but it's always been my dream playing the NBA. I had a feeling I was going to get there. I just didn't know when. And for it to happen in 1 year is just awesome. I'm blessed.
13: Your game, for people that haven't seen it, and so for the people that are listening, you originally committed to Harvard.
27: Yep.
13: Kyle Smith gets the job at Stanford.
27: Mm-hmm.
13: You slide over to Stanford. All-time leading scorer in the ACC as a rookie. Get to the line 7.5 times a game.
27: Mm-hmm.
13: How did it happen from a guy that was going to go to Harvard to where you are today?
27: I mean, it's as simple as just work. Just getting in the gym, a lot of reps, and just doing whatever you're working on, executing it on the court.
0: Yeah. Fascinating journey. So many of you and your buddies that are drafted tonight, mm-hmm. your parents are from Nigeria.
27: Yep.
0: Grow up in New Hampshire, mm-hmm. go to Brewster. Stanford is in the ACC, which still blows my mind.
12: It's the all-coast conference.
0: You had some interesting trips, for sure. At what point did you say to yourself, hey, I'm good enough. I'm going to get drafted. I'm going to play in the NBA at some point. When did that become, when did that dream really settle in with you?
27: I mean, to be completely honest, it settled in when I started playing basketball. That's always what I wanted to do. And, I mean, I guess you could say this season, maybe midway through the season, I sort of knew that I was going to have a really good chance of getting drafted this year.
13: This dude navigates ball screens and the lane and the paint. Like, where did you learn to, I mean, your ability to change speeds and direction?
12: If we could pause one second, Seth.
13: 1 second.
14: Sixth NBA draft, the Charlotte Hornets select Christian Anderson Jr. from Texas Tech University.
12: And we'll have more on Christian Anderson Jr. and the Hornets pick in a moment. But again, Buku Okorie still joining us here. Seth, go ahead. You can continue with the question.
13: Like, where did you, that, your ability to navigate and manipulate the defense, where did you get that from? Because you change speeds, change direction, you use your body, you play to contact.
27: Yep.
13: I mean, is that who you've always been? And now you've just been on that stage to show people?
27: Yeah, exactly. I mean, that's who I've always been. That's how I've always played since I can remember, playing recreational basketball back in Nashua, New Hampshire. Always just trying to get to the rim. Just really just taking what the defense gives me.
0: What are the things that you think you need to work on? I mean, everything everybody always says, but I mean, in reality, you going next year, go to training camp. What's going to be the focus of your summer this year? Things you need to improve on?
27: Yeah, really just staying in the weight room, continuing to get stronger. Obviously, moving up in level of competition, I'm going to be playing against bigger, stronger, faster, quicker guys. And, definitely just staying in the weight room, continuing to get stronger.
12: All right, one thing you need to do is get the right hat. Let's get you tonight. We get a picture with the right hat.
13: You are the king of hats.
12: It's a big deal to me.
27: Definitely.
12: Yeah, you'll definitely know. But thanks so much, Ibuka, for the time. And congratulations.
27: Yeah, thank you so much.
12: We appreciate it there. 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
4: Christian Anderson Jr., an outstanding three-point shooter, a savvy pick-and-roll player, was one of the best guards in college basketball last year at Texas Tech. He is a very smart game manager. He can make teammates better. He can punish coverages with the threat of his shot, and he's comfortable playing off the ball as well. He's not the most explosive player. Got to figure out ways to finish better in the paint, but this is a guy who could be a starter or, if not, a long-term rotation player.
9: Back here at the Barclays Center, Christian Anderson Jr. was just aforementioned right there from Texas Tech joining us right now. First and foremost, congratulations. We always like to get reactions from players when they hear. I don't know if you heard much of what was said there, but did you hear any of the bio about you, the scouting report?
11: Not much.
9: You don't like to hear it anyway.
11: Nah.
12: He's not listening to much of that.
9: No.
12: People have been saying stuff about him forever that he ain't listening to. So, but this is the first time I'll use this word today. Congratulations, nephew.
11: Appreciate
12: my
11: it.
12: My young fella. So for those of you who don't know, Christian Anderson Sr. used to train with me at his time at Virginia Union. So before he was born, his dad was working out with me. But this is the last great player from Oak Hill Academy. So now we get used to seeing Oak Hill guys in the draft. We've done it so long. He could be the last one we see for a very long time.
11: Maybe. Hopefully not. Hopefully not.
12: But yeah. We know you're here now. Congratulations.
11: Yes, sir. Appreciate you.
13: Hard to have life after Steve Smith now.
11: Exactly.
13: Find your game for the people that don't understand who you are and how you win, because you have a gift of playing in ball screens and making good decisions.
11: Yeah, I think, you know, my gift, like you said, is the ability to play ball screens, you know, read coverages. I think I process the game really fast. And obviously my shooting ability on and off the ball, off the dribble, off the pick and roll, catch and shoot, my ability to space the floor. And first and foremost, you know, get my teammates involved. I feel like I make the right play every time. And I think my skill set is unique in this draft. And I'm glad Charlotte could see it. So
12: I agree that your skill set is unique in this draft. When you look at what's in Charlotte, right? You think, of course, LaMelo Ball. You've got Con Knipple, but in the backcourt, but your ability to be a change of pace guy, you're a lot quicker than anyone they have.
9: Let's
12: in
9: just hold
12: backcourt.
9: That thought for a moment as the commissioners are voting for pick 19.
14: The 19th pick in the 2026 NBA draft, the Toronto Raptors select Alan Graves from Santa Clara University.
9: More on Graves momentarily. Corey, continue.
12: But as we talk about that, Christian, your ability to change pace and be something different than what Charlotte has, is that something that you're looking forward to going into that roster?
11: Yeah, I'm looking forward to, you know, like I bring my unique skill set, you know, especially with the players they already got. I think I can play really well with them because I don't need the ball in my hands to make impact. And also, you know, play with my guy Hannes. So I'm super ecstatic for sure.
0: That's what I want to talk about, that your experience playing for the German junior team. I would assume going to play for the national team. BWB, the international aspect of your game. You overcame the relationship with your uncle, which is really, really impressive that you did that. But how did that fit in? How much did you enjoy playing over there and BWB, all the international experience? That helped you?
11: Yeah, I think it helped me a lot. You know, just being able to play against, you know, different types of teams. Every single country has different coaches and they have different concepts. So, you know, being able to see it all, I think it prepared me to go into this season and kill. And, being and playing with pros and being able to experience that, I think it's going to help me adjust really nicely coming to this league.
13: And explain, you played with Hannes this past.
11: Yeah, played with Hannes.
13: And if you miss, he's just going to get the rebound anyway.
11: Right. Exactly. Hannes is a great feel for the game. You know, nobody else I would rather play with, for sure.
9: Well, I mean, you have somebody here that we're talking to that five-game scoring or assisting on 50-plus points. and shows you're not just a scorer, you're a distributor. That's classic point guard.
11: Mm-hmm.
9: Congratulations. Enjoy Appreciate Charlotte. You. Thanks for the time.
11: Yeah, thank you, guys.
0: Way to go, Christian.
9: Christian Anderson, Jr., Texas Tech. And I love when the true point guards talk about not just the scoring, but the passing. For the Toronto Raptors, Allen Graves was the pick at 19. More with him coming up momentarily. But the San Antonio Spurs guys are now on the clock. And they, were they ahead of, speaking of the clock, were they ahead of time with such a young team with not much experience at all for most of that core? None when it comes to playoffs going all the way to the NBA Finals.
12: They were absolutely ahead of schedule. And I think knowing that was one of the things that held them back. I believe it hurt them when it was all said and done that they even thought about being ahead of schedule. And to bring up Josh Hart once again, Josh Hart's commentary regarding when he watched the Spurs win and how they celebrated winning the Western Conference.
9: Yeah.
12: They felt like they had already won it.
9: Yep.
12: And it was disrespectful to the Knicks, and the Knicks showed them why it was disrespectful in the finals.
13: The Spurs were a bunch of 22-year-olds. It was like a college team that's a bunch of freshmen playing against a bunch of 50 or 60
9: right.
13: year seniors.
12: Except for one. De'Aaron Fox is not a 22-year-old.
13: No.
9: It is interesting.
13: Didn't so, have his best night.
9: But the way the Spurs were built, they got Wembanyama number 1 and 23. They got Stephon Castle number 4 and 24. They got Dylan Harper last year at number 2. And with the new rules now, that really won't be able to happen anymore to be able to build a team this way. So they got it in just in time, but that feels like a core that could win a championship. We're here at the Barclays Center for the 2026 NBA Draft with Corey Alexander, Seth Greenberg, PJ Carlissimo. I'm Alan Hahn, and again, Allen Graves was the pick at 19 for the Toronto Raptors, who had made the playoffs for the first time in 2021.
5: Jeremy Wu, player profile.
6: Allen Graves, his production at Santa Clara as a freshman forward popped heavily for NBA analytics models. He's very well-rounded. He's not a guy who's going to go create his own shot. He made 41% of his threes last season. He is comfortable on the perimeter. He's got good defensive awareness. This is a guy who looks like a winning role player in the right situation, and there are going to be teams who really, really value his two-way production.
12: Allen, when you consider the success that Santa Clara has had putting guys in the NBA as of late, how does it feel for you to be the next in that line of first round picks coming out of Santa Clara?
7: I mean, it just feels truly amazing. I just can't thank God enough. I mean, it's just, you know, like you said, the Santa Clara, you know, they do a great job of just building that confidence, you know, instilling that confidence in each and every player that walks through that program, and the culture there is amazing. That's just all. Shout out to Coach Herb and the coaching staff.
12: How much do those guys come back and really give you nuggets? You talk about Brandon Pajemski. You're talking about J-Dub, of course. How much have those guys been involved in your time when you've been in Santa Clara?
7: I mean, definitely. They do a great job. The alums there, they come back. They want to pour in us. You know, they want to give us all the little tips, tricks, everything that they can. They come play pickup with us. Anything that they can do, they're always doing it. Coming to games, showing love. You know, Jalen texted me before the draft, just showing love and saying he was proud of me. And just, you know, that means a lot. Just knowing that, you know, people that established themselves in the league at such an early, you know, in their career, just telling me that they're proud of me is big for me.
13: Coach Sendek's a pretty funny guy, but I got to ask a question. You redshirted last year.
7: Yes, sir.
13: This guy might be the last player ever as a freshman to redshirt. Herb, what were you thinking?
12: Hey, it worked.
13: All right.
12: It worked.
13: And then go and be a first-round NBA draft. What was it like? What was that experience sitting out? Because you sat out and redshirted. What did you learn that helped you get to where you are today?
7: I mean, obviously remaining humble, just coming off my senior year, winning Gatorade Player of the Year, winning Mr. Basketball, just remaining humble, always being humble, and, you know, really getting into the gym, being dedicated to my craft, getting my body right, diet, all the little intangible things that you have to do in order to make it to this point. I learned that over my redshirt year, and I'm really happy Coach Herb, you know, did that for me because it allowed me to grow as a person and as a player on the court.
0: Allen, pronounce your hometown for me.
7: Ponchatoula, Louisiana.
0: Okay, coming out of Ponchatoula, you said you were the Gatorade Player of the Year. You were the best player in the state. Your family has had success playing basketball, but still, Coach Sendek's a good buddy of ours. You this year, he's Freshman of the Year, he's Sixth Man of the Year, and he's First Team All-WCC. Bad enough, he redshirts his first year. He doesn't start.
8: Kirk wasn't smart enough to start again.
0: Yeah, he doesn't start. And, I mean, what was that like for you? Like, what did Coach tell you? Like, you're going to be better coming off the bench? Or, like, what was the rationale he used? Because it obviously worked. It was a great relationship you two must have.
7: But oh, yeah.
0: Nobody puts those three together. Freshman of the year, sixth man of the year, and first team all league. How do you do that?
7: Coach Herb, he's a great guy. I trust him with everything, you know, just knowing that he had my best interest at heart. Before the season, me and him had a conversation, and he told me, look, we got guys coming back, you know, four-year players that were in the program that's going to start. And I was like, Coach, as long as you give me an opportunity to go out there and showcase what I worked so hard on my redshirt year, then I'm fine. And as long as I impact winning, that's all I wanted to do. And that's what I did this year. And, you know, as the year went on, it was just, I was like, Coach, if it ain't broke, don't fix it. You know, we're good.
0: Yeah. Keep on doing it.
9: Yeah, that's the way to do it for
13: great
9: sure.
13: Great attitude.
9: One of two Division I freshmen with 400 points, 200 rebounds, and 50 steals. The other one was Cam Boozer, who went third overall. So congratulations, Alan. Thanks so much for the time. Perfect time for us to go to the podium to Adam Silver.
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1: To get to the point to where they can trust him in those moments. But we got to say that Mitch Johnson and the Spurs organization's done pretty good with rookies of late.
2: Yeah, they haven't had issues developing.
3: I think he's going harder than people expected. I think it's a great pick. That guy is a freak athlete if his knee holds up. He is explosive off the ground. He can protect the rim. He can rim run and be a lob threat. He has a little bit of handle to him. The shot's a little broken. Defensively, he could really impact the game.
1: But PJ, he's been in college for 2 years because when he went to college, he was too young to come out and declare for the draft.
4: He's not going to be 19 till next month.
1: Right.
4: Yeah, he's a young guy. And I'll tell you what, the Spurs bench wasn't as productive in the playoffs as they've been.
1: No. Especially when Victor had to go sit down.
4: Well, HB got out of the rotation. Harrison Barnes kind of slipped out of the rotation. Keldon Johnson, although he was sixth man of the year, didn't always play like sixth man of the year in the playoffs, and it was a big advantage for their opponents.
2: And they played small so much because they really didn't have a true four.
1: Yeah, and they played small, and let's call it what it is. Victor Wembanyama's not a center, okay? He's really a wing.
2: Okay.
1: So now if you can establish and create a guy in Jaden Quaintance who really can be that five, mm-hmm. and now you can play Victor as that stretch four perimeter guy who will always have an advantage at the basket moving forward, to Seth's point, if Jaden Quaintance can become healthy, he can get to 100% healthy, this can be a huge move for the San Antonio Spurs.
4: He's going to be a bigger Keldon Johnson.
1: Yeah,
3: When he was healthy for Arizona State as a 17-year-old.
1: Oh, yeah.
3: I mean, he did some things. You go back to, because I watched a little bit of his Arizona State tape. He did some things that were freakish defensively. His defensive range, his ability to help and then get back, his ability to show on a screen and get back, it's at a high level if he can get healthy.
2: Yeah, that's certainly the bar. But for the
4: 7'5" wingspan.
2: Yeah, yeah.
4: 7'5". Yeah, now, might need a little work on the free throw line, but still.
3: Man.
2: Well, the Spurs continue to build, and so does the rest of the NBA coming up. We've got the Detroit Pistons on the clock, the Sixers, the Hawks, and then, of course, the hometown NBA champion, New York Knicks, all coming up next. This is the 2026 NBA Draft on ESPN Radio and the ESPN app.
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4: Kareem Lopez, the first international player drafted in this class. He's a perimeter-oriented forward who can play both forward spots. He has good feel. He's tough and competitive. He's improving as a shooter. He doesn't have an elite calling card skill, but teams like his upside. They like his size and tools. He has huge hands. He is versatile and checks a lot of boxes as a developmental prospect to add to your rotation.
5: History here at the Barclays Center. Kareem Lopez, the first Mexican-born first-round pick in NBA history, here at the Barclays Center with Seth Greenberg and Corey Alexander, PJ Carlissimo. I'm Alan Hahn, pick 21. Now it's Detroit Pistons, but there's been a lot of movement with these picks, so try to keep up with us as we try to keep up with you. So we had a pick swap between the Thunder and the Grizzlies from 16 to 17, and then the Grizzlies, who then moved to 17, took that pick and sent it to Detroit for the 21st pick. So Lopez, by all this math, would end up in Memphis. Did that make sense to anybody?
3: If you say so.
5: That's what I'm saying.
3: But we know this. One thing for certain, Memphis will have a tremendous front line when you consider they took Zach Edey in the lottery last year, and now you bring in Lopez, another seven-footer. So size will not be an issue for the Grizzlies at that center spot.
6: PJ, he is officially an international player, if you want.
7: Well, I tell you, and I love it. And he played for the New Zealand Breakers, but he's in that program. They call it in the NBL, the Next Stars program, where they identify players. LaMelo Ball, Josh Giddey, both came out of that program. They played for down in Australia. Even though he played for the New Zealand team, it was in the Australian, the NBL.
6: Interesting thing about the draft so far, we talk about international players. We usually think European international. There are going to be fewer and fewer because those international players today are going to college and getting paid $2 million. And therefore, the time clock in terms of when they end up making themselves eligible for the NBA, putting them in the draft, has changed. So these international players that it would be late round, first round, early second, mid second, draft and stash, those guys are playing college basketball now.
7: Well, the younger guys. I mean, the teams, the big time teams, the Real Madrids, the Panathinaikos, from all the different countries, they used to have the young kids and they stashed them. In effect, they were with their program, some of them from when they were 10, 12 years old. Kareem Lopez is a good example. You talk about he's from Mexico. He played in Australia for a team from New Zealand. He belonged to Joventut in Badalona. We're talking to, before we're talking about players from Spain. So these guys no longer, they can't just give them a little bit of money and belong in the program. They said, no. I can get a lot of money. I can go play. I can get NIL money and I'll stay as long as I have to.
5: Well, this is a draft that was considered or it had the potential to be one of the all time great drafts. When you talk about 96, when you talk about 2003, we're 21 picks into the first round, but at the very top, A.J. DeBonsta went number one to the Washington Wizards. Darryl Peterson went number two to the Utah Jazz, and Cam Boozer from Duke, the National Player of the Year, went number three. So 1, 2, 3 at the very top, probably three players we could be talking about for many years to come And this is, again, we've had some movement and some trades, but not many official. But we did have one official where Nate Ament was picked by, of course, the Miami Heat, but we knew that was a reported trade for Giannis Antetokounmpo, that the Bucks would get that pick as the Heat would be getting Giannis in a trade. Rarely happens, but the commissioner came to the podium and said, we have a trade, future considerations, all he would say.
7: They kind of got a start on that one. But by the way, we're going to talk to Kareem in a minute. Bucks Kareem Lopez.
5: Pick.
7: Don't forget this next pick, Philadelphia. That happened in the middle of the year. That's the Jared McCain trade from OKC.
5: It's Kareem Lopez. This, again, as we said, the first ever first-round pick from Mexico. So we have history happening here at the Barclays Center in this draft, in a draft that could be considered historic. The Pistons are the team that was the pick. This is reportedly traded to the Memphis Grizzlies, and Kareem joins us right now. And what are the emotions you're feeling right now?
8: Yeah, it's just a lot of emotions, honestly. Just incredible, you know, being able to achieve my dreams and, you know, just be here is a blessing. I'm super, super grateful.
7: Kareem, the highest draft pick ever out of Mexico is fantastic. Eddie Nahara was a good friend.
9: I was going to ask about him. Yeah.
7: A good buddy. That's phenomenal. Kareem, talk to us a little bit about, I mean, your journey is fascinating. I mean, you at one point were in Spain with Joventut Badalona. You're playing in Australia for a team from New Zealand. You're from Mexico. All the traveling around, all your journey to get to the NBA draft night tonight. How has that been? What a fascinating experience for you.
8: Yeah, man, it's been a crazy journey, honestly. You know, I've been all over the place, all over the world. I had to leave my family super early. I had to, you know, make tough decisions, but I feel like, you know, I always knew it was part of the plan. I always knew I was going to get here eventually, and it was all because of this. So, yeah, it all happens for a reason.
6: Give us a quick description of what you bring to the NBA in terms of your game. Like, who are you and how do you win? When you're at your very best, what does your game look like?
8: I'm a super competitive player. I'm a player that can play both ends. You know, a versatile player. I can be plugged into any team, any coaching, anything, you know. And I feel like I can be successful because, you know, I just feel like I adapt to a lot of things, you know. So just a player that can contribute to winning, and, yeah.
3: Kareem, let's talk about your NBA influence when you're growing up. Well, 1 second.
7: Hey, 1 second.
2: With the 22nd pick in the 2026 NBA draft, the Philadelphia 76ers select LeBaron Filon Jr. from the University of Alabama.
5: We're on Filon in a moment. But I just want you guys to understand, as Adam Silver just stumbled a little bit, it's not that easy.
3: It's not. We know it's not. We do it all the time. Kareem, what was the NBA influence like for you growing up in Mexico when you were a kid? What were you watching? What was accessible to you? Were you a Spurs fan? What was your outlook about the NBA when you were growing up in Mexico?
8: Yeah, well, I was not a Spurs fan. I'm just a fan of the game, honestly. I love LeBron. He's my favorite player. So, you know, mostly I was supporting teams he was on. So yeah, I would say I've always been watching the NBA my whole life. You know, I love basketball, so yeah, I would probably say that.
3: Okay, fair enough.
7: You have any insight to share with us in terms of all these trades and where do you believe you're going to go? Are you're going to be like us, finding out a little bit later what team you're really going to go to?
8: Not even sure.
6: you're in the NBA.
8: Thank you.
5: Well, congratulations. Enjoy the night. Thanks so much for a few minutes here.
8: Appreciate it. Thank you so much, guys.
7: Congratulations.
5: All right, as we continue to roll here at Barclays Center, the Atlanta Hawks are on the clock. We will talk coming up with LeBaron Filon, joining us coming up next with more picks to come. 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
16: LeBaron Fylon, guard out of Alabama, one of the hardest players to stay in front of off the bounce in this draft. He's crafty, he's shifty, he can change speeds, he can create his own shot, he can score from long range, he can get into the paint and find teammates. NBA teams want to see him become a better passer, get a little bit stronger. A guy who's going to come in and give you some ability to create offense right away.
5: And here at the Barclays Center, LeBaron joining us right now. And that scouting report just makes me think that the Sixers are going to be a terror to guard in the backcourt when you consider it sounds a lot like Edgecombe and Maxey. You bring that kind of game?
17: Yeah, you know, just being able to be that dynamic guard and, you know, just play at your own pace. I feel like, you know, I was just, you know, destined to get picked by a team like Philly. You know, just a team that really, you know, just good at the guard spot and, you know, got other guys around them that can really play and great coaches, really. Coach Nurse, you know, just watching a lot of basketball, you know, my whole career and just like seeing what Coach Nurse does with his guys and stuff like that, it's really special.
7: What's Jeremy talking about? He gets 5 assists a game. He's got to improve his passing. What's the matter with 5 assists?
3: Well, LeBaron, you considered coming out last year. You were very highly regarded. You decided to go back to school and all you did was go back to school. His average 22 points, 5 assists, shoot 50% from the field, 40 from three. But the world doesn't know you did it injured. You were hurt all year doing this. And when you look at it, was it the right decision to go back to school? And do you feel like that experience has prepared you much more so for what you're going to see moving?
17: I would say, yeah, it was the right decision all along. Just, you know, going back to play for Coach Oates, that NBA style of basketball really helped me, you know, just get ready for the next level. And I feel like, you know, once I get ready to step on the floor, I'm going to be ready just because of that transition and, you know, the way we practice and stuff like that. So it's going to help me in the long run.
6: Explain to people, because I think that's really important. The style of basketball you play at Oklahoma, the same analytic concept that obviously the NBA has adopted. What is the best lesson you learned with Coach in terms of decision-making, playing in that middle third, playing with pace, and not settling?
17: I would just say, you know, just about you know, at Alabama, Coach O, he wants a lot of threes and, you know, getting into the paint more like that and just, like, playing unselfish. Like, just being willing to share the ball with your teammates, being willing to get guys open, get 2 feet in the paint. And I think for me, you know, once, you know, I get a guy on my hip or anybody in front of me, I feel like I can get into the paint and help guys, you know, score the ball and dish out to others while, you know, trying to help myself as well. So that's a great tool.
5: We love to see the emotion, and you came over showing that. What was going through your mind as you put the hat on, as you walked up to the podium, all the things that created that emotion inside you?
17: Really just knowing that I did it my whole life, and, like, now I get to hear my name called, really. And then, like, being with my family, what my mom has been through, my dad, my grandparents, my aunties, and my cousins, my brothers, just, like, thinking about that stuff, really.
5: Everybody supporting you. Yeah, it is amazing. And again, you sound like a perfect fit there with the Philadelphia 76ers. So congratulations and thanks for joining us. Enjoy this night.
17: Thank you.
7: Well done, LeBron.
6: This dude can flat hoop.
5: I mean, again, the way it's described, it sounds like the Sixers' backcourt's going to be hell for years to come as we go to the podium.
6: He's got
2: 2026 NBA draft. The Atlanta Hawks select Zubi Ejiofor from St. John's University.
18: Jeremy Wu, player profile.
19: Zubi Ejiofor, 6'9", big man out of St. John's. A little bit undersized, but one of the hardest playing competitors in the draft. He is relentless. He was a favorite of Rick Pitino. His skill is a little bit underrated on the offensive end. He can pass. A little bit of potential to shoot from outside. He's a guy who I think will be a winning role player in the NBA one way or another. He's going to find a way with his motor and his rebounding.
5: More size for the Atlanta Hawks, something certainly that they could use. They had Kingston Flemings, a guard out of Houston that took number 8 overall. But, you know, he was a garden favorite at St. John's. Won't be now wearing a Hawks jersey. That's for sure, but a terrific pickup and a really talented, energetic player who Rick Pitino raved about.
3: Well, I agree. One that he will not be as beloved at the Garden as he was in the past, because the Hawks have found their way to become a villain of the Knicks. But when you consider Onyeka Okongwu, who starts at the center position for the Atlanta Hawks at 6'8", right? This is one of the areas where they really need to bolster that front line. And again, against the Knicks, when that front line, when Okongwu got in trouble, that is really where the Hawks lost that series. We go back and think about the Atlanta Hawks. That was the only team to get multiple wins against the New York Knicks in their entire world championship run.
5: Can we take a moment for a second? We're in the Barclays Center, the home of the Brooklyn Nets. There's a large picture, a team photo of the Knicks with the championship trophy. And Go New York Go is being played in this building. This is, we're now in a bizarro world, as they would say on Seinfeld.
3: But one thing we know is that the Knicks fans travel, and this isn't far for them to travel in comparison to what we've seen from them.
6: A lot of them don't have to travel at all. The Knicks came before this organization right here. Let me ask you something. Zubi Ejiofor, he plays as hard as humanly possible. He can rebound, especially on the offensive glass. He's a terrific offensive rebounder and a pretty good passer. Is that the Hawks saying we're taking a guy more ready than, say, a Kristaps?
3: Yes. That's exactly what it is.
6: Because Kristaps' upside,
3: yes,
6: I think, is off the charts.
3: It absolutely is. But
6: he doesn't have one skill set that you can plug into right away.
3: And when you think about someone like a Zubi Ejiofor, he goes and gets you extra possessions on the offensive glass. Playing for Rick Pitino, you know that he's been developed extremely well, but he also values the defensive end of the floor. Not that Kristaps doesn't. But you need guys who that you can bring in, plug and play. They only had truly one center on their roster in the playoffs. And they have to find a way to be able to go up against the Carl Anthony Townses and the Mitchell Robinsons of the world to be able to be successful moving forward.
7: He's got the unbelievable wingspan. He plays much bigger than his actual height. He's improved so dramatically each year at St. John's. I mean, it's almost night and day. I think you guys both know the answer to this. I'm not going to call it a comparison. It's not a comparison. The last guy in the Big East that was the player of the year and the defensive player of the year is a guy that went to Villanova. You guys have been using all right. Josh Hart. Zubi, I'm telling you what. When you think of where he was 2 years ago to where he is now, I'm shocked that he was not in the green room.
3: But let's think about this, PJ. You've known him longer than any of us.
7: Yeah.
3: Who has not developed when they've had 2 years with Rick Pitino?
7: Exactly. Right.
3: No, I mean,
7: it's a great point.
3: When it's all said and done.
6: You have no choice.
3: You have no choice. And that, when you look at all the great college coaches who have coached this game, and you say, who has done the best job in the development standpoint? Rick Pitino has to go to the top of the chart. So the way that he's improved over the last 2 years has been spectacular.
5: All right, well, there's still a minute, just under a minute left on the clock for the Knicks at pick 24. But Shams Charania reporting the Knicks are buying a little more time. They are, according to Shams, trading this pick number 24 to the Lakers, who pick at 25. So it's just a simple swap right here. We'll see if anything more comes of it. But with the Knicks, there comes, of course, the same thing as the Thunder. We talked about them. Is just roster space, availability, cap space as well. A first-round pick, of course, comes with guaranteed money that goes against it as a cap hold. So, you know, for the Knicks and their plan going forward, their starting five is all under contract. There's nothing to do there. Their bench is the part now that they've got to see how do they make it work if they want to run this thing back, how they can do it with a Mitchell Robinson, with a Landry Shamet, who they're going to have to re-sign with very little space under that second apron.
6: But are they flipping and getting anything else out of that?
3: There's always going to be something.
5: Yeah,
6: there has to be something.
5: Usually when you're flipping that pick, you're probably getting a second somewhere along the way.
7: Or you're trying to stymie somebody else that had a chance to move up. You know, you do these deals. That's the phone's ringing all the time in the draft room right now. There's rumors, hey, somebody's going to move up and take your guy. So you do a flip so you can ensure getting the guy you want.
5: And so again, here comes Adam Silver to the commissioner to the podium with the pick.
2: With the 24th pick in the 2026 NBA draft, the New York Knicks select Cameron Carr from Baylor University.
18: Jeremy Wu, player profile.
20: Cameron Carr, 6'5" wing out of Baylor, talented scorer, talented shot maker from long range, explosive athlete, can finish with dunks around the rim. He's a good shot blocker for his position. He has room to become a solid team defender. Gonna have to improve his shot selection, gonna have to probably scale down into more of a 3-and-D role in the NBA. But teams love his upside, and he checks a lot of boxes they're looking for.
5: Well, he certainly sounds like somebody that would fit on the Knicks, but according to Shams, he will be headed to the Lakers. It got, of course, a reaction from the crowd, those who may not have been following Shams on Twitter, but still, Corey, we talked earlier in the day, talking about sleepers, and you felt like Cameron Carr was going to be one.
3: Absolutely. When you think about his level one of competitiveness, Cameron Carr, who was a projected first-round pick, comes to the NBA Combine and plays. Which is almost unheard of for guys who are projected first-round
5: right.
3: picks. And not only does he play, he has 30 in the first game.
6: A Five for six from three.
3: Dunking
6: on people.
3: An efficient 30. But he showed his level of competitiveness. And we have to also remember that Cameron Carr is the son of an NBA player. He has the body of work that now, when you think about all the guys, he's been around the game his entire life. It's not going to be new to him, and you see the reaction from Cameron Carr here in the arena. It's not a lot of emotions, a lot of tears, because he's been expecting to be here. It probably took him a year longer than he was thinking after transferring from Tennessee to Baylor, but he's exactly where he planned on being.
6: I think he's built for the NBA. Oh, go ahead, PJ.
7: Talking about being built for the NBA, I'm usually not a numbers guy. He's 6'4 and a half. His wingspan is over 7 foot. His vertical is 42 and a half. So, I mean, yeah, I'm going to talk about this might be one of, if not the best athlete in the draft.
6: An elite three-point shooter.
3: Yes.
6: And a contested 44% from the three uncontested shots. Great, better NBA players. What do they make? Tough, contested
5: yes.
6: shots.
3: And he probably will be a 3-and-D guy early. However, he's got a lot more to his game than just being a 3-and-D guy. And so he will develop and become a guy that can put the ball on the floor and make plays at the NBA level the longer that he's in the game.
6: How would he fit with if what we're hearing is that he's going to the Lakers?
3: I think he fits extremely well. You think about Luka, Austin Reeves, And there's most likely going to be a big void at that small forward spot that we've seen for the last decade with the Lakers. And so the likelihood of LeBron James being back, I don't think is very high. Not to say that Cameron Carr goes in as a starter in day one, but I believe he can give them huge minutes in rotation.
5: J.J. Redick wants to play faster. A player like that, especially when you can spray out for threes, would be a terrific fit. Cameron Carr, it's 24 to the Knicks, but Shyam Sharani reporting that's going to be flipped to the 25th pick, the Lakers, who are on the clock. We'll talk with Cameron Carr coming up and get that pick for the Lakers at 25, going to the Knicks, all that and more, as this is the 2026 NBA Draft on ESPN Radio and the ESPN app.
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5: Back here at the Barclays Center with Corey Alexander, Seth Greenberg, PJ Carlissimo. I'm Alan Hahn, joined by Cameron Carr, the 24th pick in the draft. He's got a Knicks hat on, but the reports are that hat will be exchanged for a Lakers hat.
25: Yeah, man. Not even 20 seconds in, and I'm already getting traded.
5: Welcome to the NBA.
3: But you've got the right mentality. Of course, you grew up around the game.
25: Yes, sir.
3: And now you got bragging rights because you're a first-round pick. Pops was a second-round pick. Are you going to rub it in?
25: I don't think I can rub anything in yet until I win a dunk contest.
3: That part is true.
25: Then I can say something.
3: Then you can talk about it.
5: Famously, so his father, Chris Carr, was in the 1997 slam dunk contest. Lost to Kobe Bryant. I mean, you know, it's not that bad.
25: It wasn't that bad. Yeah, I think you can hang your hat just fine on that
5: that's
25: one.
5: That's right. I mean, I didn't lose to Kobe.
6: You came to the combine knowing that you probably were going to be a first-round draft choice anyway.
25: Yes, absolutely.
6: We were just talking about it. What was your mindset going into the combine? What kind of message did you want to send?
25: My main goal was to show everybody that I'm the best player there. And at the end of the day, I still think I'm the best player. Mm-hmm. And so that was my main point, man. It's basketball at the end of the day. When you step on the court, it's all everything else is out the window. It's between you and them. So I was excited to step on the court from day one.
7: Kevin, go back with me. You talk because you leave one really good program and go to another. You go from Tennessee to Baylor. What was it like at Baylor playing for Coach Drew, and how did that help you get to where you are right now?
25: Yeah,
5: just pause 1 second. The commissioner,
26: first, we have trades to announce.
25: Oh, wait.
26: Deals to be finalized later, the Oklahoma City Thunder acquiring the draft rights to Bennett Sturt, the 16th pick. the Detroit Pistons are acquiring the draft rights to Ibuka Okori, the 17th pick, and the Memphis Grizzlies are acquiring the draft rights to Kareem Lopez, the 21st pick. And with the 25th pick in the 2026 NBA draft, the Los Angeles Lakers select Sergio De La Rea from Valladolid, Spain, and the Valencia Basketball Club.
7: Now let's get back to Cam.
5: Cameron Carr.
7: What was it like?
4: Yeah.
7: Cameron Carr, what was it like at Baylor, and how did that help you?
25: Yeah, no, it was big time, man. Coach Drew's a heck of a guy, and early I wanted to have a really good connection with him early, and so, man, he's made me a better man off the court and on the court, and then, of course, you can see on the court, he made me a better player, so.
3: One of the things you've always been in camp settings or wherever it may be, you're a personality, right? How does that personality fit into the locker room when you go in with all these veterans?
4: Yeah.
3: How do you go in and I don't necessarily say separate yourself, but let the guys know that you fit in?
25: Yeah, man, I feel like we're all human at the end of the day, you know. I think a genuine connection and conversation doesn't ever hurt nobody. So I think being able to go into this locker room and just, man, spread my energy around and make everybody feel me before I'm heard, I think that's the biggest thing for me. Be about the actions instead of the talking.
5: Yeah, no, I like that.
4: Yeah.
5: And again, the mindset's about everything, and you've had that since the minute you've sat down.
4: Yeah.
5: When you know hats are going to change and all that stuff. It's the right attitude certainly to have, but
4: yeah,
5: still, we've had a lot of guys show a lot of emotion on a night like this.
4: Yeah.
5: Like, what is your emotion when you heard your name picked?
25: Man, it was a true blessing. It was a true blessing. Man, I gotta give all my credit to the man above. I wouldn't be here if it wasn't for him, and I feel like God's timing is the best timing. Even though sometimes you want it really bad, it's maybe you're just not ready for it. So, man, it's a great moment. I'm excited. So,
5: well, get ready to be a Laker.
4: Yeah, coming
5: soon. Thanks so much for joining us.
4: Thank
5: Enjoy
4: you
5: this night. Congratulations,
4: yeah, thank
5: Cam.
4: You, thank you, thank you.
5: Cameron Carr, again, the pick right now is 24 that the Knicks held, but that pick, according to reports, being traded to the Lakers, which was pick 25, that 25th pick that the Lakers made, which is expected to go to the Knicks, Sergio De La Rea. We will talk more about that with 5 picks remaining. Yeah, I'm trying to do the math in my head as I'm looking up, but we've got 5 picks to go. The Celtics on the clock as well. A lot to talk about with them and more, but we'll now pause 10 seconds for station identification. 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
5: Back here at the Barclays Center with Corey Alexander, Seth Greenberg, PJ Carlissimo, I'm Alan Hahn. We're 25 picks in. I just had a pick swap between the Knicks and the Lakers. The Lakers are getting Cameron Carr at 24. The Knicks get the 25th pick and cash considerations. And Sergio De La Rea is the pick. He's from Spain. And for the Knicks, again, with roster situations and cap holds of first-round picks, this is one of those, are you wondering, is this player for now or for later?
7: Well, I tell you, Sergio De La Rea is a very tight, he's a heck of a shooter. He shoots over 41%. He played for Valencia this year in the ACB. He's from Valladolid in Spain. Good size, 6'6", but he's got a 6'9 wingspan. He's more of a two. They say he's a point guard, but he's really more of a scoring. I'm going to call him a guard, not a one, not a two. You would wonder with the Nick roster the way it is right now if he could be potentially a stash.
3: I believe what the Knicks are telling us with that pick is they're going to put their resources into making sure that Mitchell Robinson is back on that roster.
5: Mm-hmm.
3: In comparison to bringing in a rookie that they have to have on the salary cap, on the books, and to PJ's point, you stash and you use those resources to try to run it back. We all know, Alan, you know better than all of us how much of a fan favorite Mitchell Robinson is.
5: Yes.
3: With the New York Knicks, and what he does coming off the bench offensive rebounding, his defense, and how important a part he is to that roster. With him being a free agent, I think that's where all their resources go.
5: Yeah, we know this team talk about after they won the championship, which I still say and say to myself, am I really talking about the Knicks? But when they won the championship, one of the first things a lot of the players talked about was, no, we're running this back. Because already was the, oh, that's a one. They'll never win another one. They won't follow it up. They can't. So all they wanted was that fuel. And part of that, of course, is getting everybody to figure out how they can make this work. They have till June 30th to work out an extension with Mitchell Robinson to avoid going to free agency. Because once he goes there, you don't know what's going to happen. There's a lot of teams that love a player.
3: We know what's going to happen.
5: That, yes.
3: Right.
5: And so can they work that out? They have Jose Alvarado, who pushed off a couple of more days his decision to pick up the player option. You have that. Landry Shamet, another player that they'd love to keep. But you can't do all of it and stay under that second apron, which is so restrictive. And James Dolan, the owner of the Knicks, had already said that they don't want to be a second apron team. So there's a lot of work to be done with this roster. Adding new pieces doesn't seem to be one of those things that they would end up doing.
6: It's hard to find a guy like Mitchell Robinson who absolutely 100% totally embraces his role. Whether it's 12 minutes, 8 minutes, or 20 minutes, he's a lob threat. He's going to protect the rim. He gives him a little physicality, and you don't have to run anything for him, and he'll do all the dirty work.
3: You know what's even more difficult than finding a guy like Mitchell Robinson? A guy like Mitchell Robinson finding an opportunity in a situation like he has with the Knicks.
6: 100%.
3: And that's one of the things that you have to understand as a veteran in this league.
6: Yep.
3: Your value is not the same in every market. And even though you may make more money somewhere else, the fact that he will never have to buy a dinner in this city means a lot.
5: He can park his truck, which, by the way, guys,
3: which one? The 13 of them that he had.
5: He drove in the parade. He didn't want to be on a float. He said, I'll go to the parade, but I want my truck in it.
3: Yeah.
5: They told him, okay. He showed up at 6 a.m. lined up with his truck and waited till the parade started and then was on the back of the truck waving to this is what he wanted.
3: Yeah.
5: And, again, that's what you get here. But also know this with him. There's an injury history concern. They're very protective of him with his minutes and his availability in back-to-backs. They know how to manage him through a season, which is what they needed to do this year, and it worked. And he was a valuable piece for a lot of times off the bench.
3: And
5: getting the bag turns into more responsibility.
3: That's the type of thing that matters.
5: Yeah.
3: That matters significantly when you consider where is the best fit for you. And again, There's a short window of time in your life that you get to be an NBA player. The more that you can enjoy it, the better off you are.
5: Okay, well, Adam Silver coming to the podium to the Denver Nuggets on the clock.
26: With the 26th pick in the 2026 NBA draft, the Denver Nuggets select Terrace Reed Jr. from the University of Connecticut.
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4: Terrace Reed Jr., 6'11", big man out of UConn. He is a rugged interior player. He's got good hands, good touch, good length, sneaky good passer, very good rebounder. Doesn't have the most vertical lift off the floor, but this is a guy who is going to come in and give you a little bit of size and a little bit of toughness up front right away.
5: And more on Terrace Reed, and also the Boston Celtics are on the clock. They have made some news, and there's a lot happening in Boston that we need to discuss and more coming up next. 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
5: Back here at the Barclays Center with Corey Alexander, Seth Greenberg, PJ Carlissimo. I'm Alan Hahn. We are 26 picks through in the first round of the NBA Draft. Tarris Reed Jr. from UConn was taken by the Denver Nuggets, but Shams Charania reporting that Denver is going to trade this pick to the Spurs. They're going to get pick number 35, which is tomorrow night in the second round, and two future second round picks as well. So Denver punting out of the first round. Coming up though on the clock right now, the Boston Celtics at pick 27. And there's a lot going on in New England right now. And Brian Windhorst has said this on a couple of shows over the last 2 days about the Celtics, saying that the Knicks winning a championship has changed their perspective. They felt like they weren't good enough to even beat the Knicks. They have to do more. They were reportedly in on trying to trade for Giannis, did not get him. And Jaylen Brown was on the table in a trade that was, again, reported. With that in mind, do you take Jaylen Brown off the table, or is that over now? Do you now have to find another place to send JB?
3: Well, one of the things that we've seen from Jaylen Brown throughout his career, not just right now, he's been very outspoken about the way he feels like he's been treated. And I don't think Jaylen Brown is going to feel very positive about his treatment.
5: No.
3: From the Boston Celtics. We've seen that over throughout the summer, well before he was even mentioned in trade rumors. And so knowing that, it may be time now to move on. But what is the best way to do that? To really get Jaylen Brown where he would want to be, but also getting back enough in exchange for giving away an all-NBA performer.
7: I don't move. Excuse me,
6: okay,
7: Seth.
6: Go ahead.
7: This happened a couple years ago with Kevin Durant. Jaylen Brown was rumored to be in possible trade talks, and everybody said, well, you can't bring him back now. You know, you burned the bridge. Well, guess what? He was one of the best players. He was an all-NBA first-team player this year. That's how good I thought he was this year. They're not moving Jaylen Brown unless they get something significant back. And Brad Stevens is obviously smart enough to know that.
26: With the 27th pick in the 2026 NBA draft, the Boston Celtics select Chris Sonak Jr. from the University of Houston.
5: Chris Sonak Jr., one of two players left here in the green room. Good to see him get picked. Corey, you love this. Pumped your fist when you saw it.
3: Absolutely. And it has more to do with the young man than it does the basketball player. I believe he has the potential to be, you know, a very good NBA player. But this is one of the best young people you will have an opportunity to meet. He rolled the dice on himself going to play for Kelvin Sampson. People talked about he needed that motor. He needed that drive. And he challenged himself by going to play for Coach Sam.
5: All right, we'll get to talk to him in just a few minutes, but I was remiss to go. Well, let's go back to the pick 26 The one that's going to go to San Antonio Spurs, that's Terrace Reed from UConn, coach.
6: Terrace Reed. Oh, go ahead.
5: Both of you are coaches.
6: You go first. I'll
5: PJ.
7: Terrace Reed, I what I really liked, and see if you guys disagree with me, he was in good shape to begin with. He took it to a whole nother level in the NCAAs. A lot of people were saying, yeah, we like him. They're really good. He's really improved a lot. He took it to another level and I think earned this first round draft pick by the way he played in the NCAAs.
6: I was at Terrace Reed's first practice when he was at UConn and it was culture shock. He had to know, he thought he was going to play, you know, summer workouts and it was going to be funsies. And then all of a sudden practice started. And him walking off the court that day, and each day he had a better understanding of what it would take to get where he wants to go. At the end of the season last year, he was 50-50. Do I go or do I stay? And they basically said, in the end, you can do whatever you want. Like Dan didn't, he said, but if you want to get where you want to go, this is the place you need to be. And his commitment to his body and getting in world-class shape, his commitment to developing his footwork, not dipping the ball, getting angles, being a relentless rebounder, and it all culminated the way he rebounded the ball in the NCAA tournament.
3: And also look at what the Spurs are doing. Okay, now you're pairing up not only Jaden Quayton, a young big with potential, but now a little more veteran big with NCAA experience. A guy that went to the national championship game, when you consider Terrace Reed coming in, who is probably more ready to play today to help out Victor Wembanyama on that front line in San Antonio. So the Spurs, with their picks, have gone front court help for Victor. But we also know that Victor, regardless of his skill level, is still thin. They went and got two big guys. And I'm not talking from a height standpoint. They've got some
6: girth. They got the beef.
3: So now you got not only productive players, but you've got some protection for Victor Wembanyama when he sees that physicality that he saw all year long. Some guys that go out there and hand it back to the opponent.
6: And patience for Jaden Quinton.
3: Yes.
6: Like they're not going to have to be in a rush. It's almost like he's an insurance policy to making sure that Jaden Quinton can get completely healthy, because he tried to come back a little bit to get in this season in Kentucky, and then they shut him right back down.
3: Jaden Quinton is the potential. Terrace Reed is a production.
7: And possibly, if you're San Antonio, their last experience with the player from UConn is going pretty well.
3: Not bad at all.
6: 100%.
3: Not bad at all.
7: We'll take another Danny Hurley player now.
5: Again, at UConn, right? Like the Spurs know certain DNA you want to keep in your organization. That's certainly what they did there. What the Boston Celtics did at pick number 27 is draft Chris Sinak from Houston, who's joining us right now. He's going to get the headset on. Another gorgeous suit, by the
6: way,
5: fellas.
6: This is the suit of the day, by the way.
5: I got to be honest.
6: Suit of the day.
5: Chris, Seth has said this about several guys, but the later we go, the more you move to number one. You take it, but a big fist pump from Corey when you were drafted to sit here in the green room to watch this and to go to an organization like the Boston Celtics. How does it feel right now for you?
2: Man, surreal. It's a blessing. You know, I'm so blessed to be here. I'm happy. Thank you to the Boston Celtics, the organization, for taking me. They're going to get a guy that's coming in and ready to work and going to do whatever it takes to help the team win. And to the fans, you're getting a guy that do whatever it takes to win. So I'm blessed. I'm happy to be here, and I'm ready to get to work.
3: Chris, one of the things that you've seen, the Boston Celtics need help up front.
2: Uh-huh.
3: Right? So now when you look at an opportunity like this, many people have maybe said that, you know, you're a couple years away from being really productive at the NBA level. But when you see an opportunity like this, that you say, okay, I can go in and play right away.
2: Right.
3: You tell me, is that your thought process?
2: That's most definitely my thought process. You know, I'm going to keep getting better throughout the years, every single year. I 100% think, you know, in 5 years when people look back at this draft, I'm going to be one of the sleepers for sure. And I stand on that 100%. But, you know, when I come in Boston, I'm going to do whatever it takes to help the team win. So, you know, whatever they tell me they need me to do, I'm going to do it at my full potential 100% at the best of my ability. So I'm happy and I'm blessed.
6: When you're at that full potential, how do you see yourself impacting winning?
2: All over the floor. I feel like I'm a very versatile guy that can play inside out, do pretty much everything on the floor. So it's going to be hard for teams to defend that.
7: Chris, I'm looking over your shoulder, the guy with one of the biggest smiles I've seen on his face in a long time. Coach Sampson, I love this quote, says about you. Wherever he's playing in the NBA down the road, that team is going to be lucky to get him. How was your Houston experience? And even tonight, seeing Kingston being drafted and probably a couple of teammates going to go either later in this round or tomorrow. What was it like playing for the University of Houston and for Kelvin Sampson?
2: Yeah, I mean, just shout out to Coach Sampson and his staff and the whole organization. I mean, they've helped me since day one. I've gotten so much better since I've been there. I learned so many little things. I think the biggest thing I've taken out from coming to Houston was, you know, control what you can control. That's something I stuck with me from when I learned it to now. And, you know, even on draft night, control what I can control. I can't control, you know, what pick or who picks me. So, you know, but I'm here now and, you know, I'm happy and I'm ready to get to work.
5: Speaking of that, did you work out with the Celtics? If you did, like, what was that experience like being there and talking to their people?
2: Yeah, I mean, I did not work out with the Celtics.
5: Okay.
2: But, you know, I'm looking forward to going to the facility tomorrow and meeting everyone.
5: That says a lot that they picked you.
3: Alan, yep. We were talking with Kingston about the Bursa climber.
5: Yes.
3: Earlier,
5: yes.
3: Right? So you hear Chris laughing already.
5: Wait. So the minute you said Versa Climber, his face.
3: So here's it's a pained God look in right. His face.
5: God we have him, we have the commissioner.
0: The 28th pick in the 2026 NBA draft, the Minnesota Timberwolves select Joshua Jefferson from Iowa State University.
5: And more on Joshua Jefferson in a moment.
3: But we
5: right
3: we,
5: now, Chris Sinak with us.
3: We talk about Chris. So ask Kingston about the Bursa Climber test that you guys have. When I walk into the practice facility and I see Chris and I ask him, how was the Bursa Climber test? He said, oh, it's nothing. And so, of course, Kellen Sampson says, yes, CA, because he's been here for a month. He went to summer school early to make sure he got prepared. So by the time Kingston got there, you were already ahead of schedule.
2: Well, definitely. Yeah, I got there in May. We weren't reported to do it until June 1st. I got there like May 2nd, May 3rd. And yeah, I was just preparing because I knew it was going to be tough, but I didn't know how tough. So I was like, let me just prepare myself so I can be in the best shape and, you know, be ready for whatever comes at me.
7: I want to find out about those work. Is it the baseball field? Where do you guys go?
2: Baseball
7: the first
2: field, Versa Climber.
7: I want to know what goes on in the baseball field.
2: Man.
3: Coach Sampson builds right? Mental toughness.
2: Most definitely.
5: Well, then you're ready for Joe Mazzulla.
2: Yep.
5: We certainly know that. Chris, thanks for joining us. Congratulations. Enjoy the night.
2: Yep.
5: All right, we have two more picks to go. Joshua Jefferson was the pick of the Timberwolves at 28. We'll talk about him and the Timberwolves and more coming up, so stay with us. This is the 2026 NBA Draft on ESPN Radio and the ESPN app.
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5: At the Barclays Center here in Brooklyn, New York, the NBA Draft with 28 picks through. Defender Seth Greenberg, PJ Carlissimo, I'm Alan Hahn, and we are pleased to be joined by the 28th pick by the Minnesota Timberwolves, Joshua Jefferson. We show you come out of the stands. You wanted to have this moment. How does it feel?
8: So blessed to be in this position. You know, worked so hard to get to a certain point, so just very blessed. Just very blessed.
3: Josh, we spent time together last summer, of course, but we had a conversation at Big 12 Media Day. You and your coach, CJ Osterberger, were standing there, and I simply asked you to do one thing, was to be an example for your teammates every day that you go into practice, set the tone. You guys had a tremendous year, right? What did you do differently this year than you have in the past that put you in a position to where you hear your name called in the first round?
8: I think leading by an example on the start of every single practice, you know, coming out with energy, being aggressive, and then just being the vocal leader that my team needed to be. You know, this year we had a lot of young guys, and I think we did a really good job of making them play above what people thought they were. So I think that played a big part in how good we were.
6: I was at the combine. I've got to be honest with you. I don't care about the agility drills. I care about basketball players. And when I watch you play, the number of different ways you impact the game, and I'm going to say maybe I'm way off on this. And no one likes my comps anyway, so I don't really care. Do you feel like you have a little Draymond Green in your game?
8: Most definitely. The way he connects the game on both sides of the floor, his tenacity that he plays with, just the defensive activity, I think I can bring all those things to the game.
7: The stats I love, I'm looking 500 points, 250 boards, 150 assists.
6: Great passer.

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1: 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The number one pick in the draft to start the night off for us, A.J. DeBonsta. He went number one to the Washington Wizards. Darryl Pearson went number two to the Utah Jazz.
2: We have another trade to announce.
1: And the commissioner has
2: a part of a deal to be finalized later, the Minnesota Timberwolves are trading to the Brooklyn Nets the draft rights to Joshua Jefferson, the 28th pick. And with the 29th pick in the 2026 NBA draft, the Cleveland Cavaliers select Alex Caravan from the University of Connecticut.
3: Alex Caravan,
4: player profile.
5: Alex Caravan, 6'8" forward out of UConn, went to three Final Fours in 4 years. He is a very smart player. He is a floor spacer. He is a ball mover. He knows how to win games. He knows what his role is. Now, he's not the most athletic defender. He's not going to create his own shot very much, but I would bet on this guy having a long NBA career as a rotation player on a winning team.
1: All right, guys, well, Alex Caravan, number 29, Cleveland Cavaliers. Cavaliers, another one of these stories, too, of a team that just, they get to the conference finals, first time they've gotten there since the LeBron era, but it fell flat, didn't it?
6: Well, it fell flat with that 22-point lead at the Garden in game one of the series versus the Knicks, and then allowing the Knicks to come back and win that game and pretty much deflating the Cleveland Cavaliers' attempt to move to the NBA Finals moving forward. So that was the concern. When you look at Cleveland with a lot of decisions to make moving forward, one being, do you sign Donovan Mitchell to a $340 million extension?
1: And James Harden has his option.
6: And James Harden has an option, and you're also staring down the barrel of that second apron. And so there are a lot of decisions that have to be made for the Cleveland Cavaliers moving forward.
7: But Alex Caravan, in my opinion, wherever he ends up, if he's going to be in Cleveland, terrific cutter, combine numbers, led the combine in three-point shooting, so he can stretch the defense, can give you corner spacing. He is a terrific cutter, and he's a connector. He's a connector. He understands what it takes, and he will do whatever it takes to give his team a chance to win. He's a great locker room guy. He's older. He's mature. He's an incredible teammate.
8: He's also leads Connecticut in wins, the yes. most wins he's been there. Alex, when you get late in the first round and certainly in the second round, and Corey knows better than anybody, certainly more than Seth and I know sitting here, oftentimes it's the team you get an opportunity with, what team you fit in with. Alex Caravan can play. If he gets the right situation, he can play in the NBA. But like a whole lot of people coming into the NBA, that fit is going to be very important.
6: And part of that is now we're hearing that that pick, that 29th pick, will be traded to Sacramento and not Cleveland. There's much more of an opportunity for him in Sacramento than there is with the Cleveland Cavaliers. So that is definitely in the benefit of Alex Caravan and him becoming an NBA player.
1: GM Scott Perry getting to business right away now. If it's two first-round picks now that he has here. And so he will go there. They'll be, I think, the Cavs will be getting...
2: With the 30th pick in the 2026 NBA draft, the Dallas Mavericks select Koa Pete from the University of Arizona.
4: Jeremy Wu, player profile.
5: Koa Pete, 6'8" forward out of Arizona. He is a physical winning player. He is competitive. He's a good defender who can switch onto different positions. He's quick enough to guard on the perimeter, but also strong enough to body up big men inside. Not the most reliable perimeter shooter. Gonna have to develop that part of his game to impact the game offensively. If he can make that translate, he can show growth in that area. This is a guy who should be a long-term NBA role player.
1: Koa Pete is the answer to the trivia question of who was the last first round pick in an NBA draft in 2020.

0: 2026 that a lot of people feel will be one for the ages, and that pick goes to the Dallas Mavericks. And we were in the midst of conversations about Caravan, who will end up in Sacramento. The Cavs end up getting the 35th pick in the second round in futures, so they're out of the first round as well. And but we've just completed.
1: And apparently this pick of Koa Pete is going from Dallas to the Phoenix Suns. And so now you're talking about Koa Pete going back home to Arizona, where, of course, he helped lead the Arizona Wildcats to the Final Four. And we know the help that is necessary in Phoenix, especially along their front line. So Koa Pete, who until pick 30 had to be thinking that he made a mistake staying in the NBA draft, now
0: right.
1: could be going right back to the state of Arizona.
0: We're going to need an eraser on the board today.
2: And another winning player who has a skill set, fiercely competitive, rebounds the ball, has got to improve shooting the basketball, can defend multiple positions in ball screens. Just but a guy, another guy, like, he's not Kambusa, but he's another guy that always wins.
1: But he's another one of those guys that fits in with the USA basketball U16, U17 team with A.J. DeBonta, Darren Peterson, Cameron Boozer, on and on and on. Those guys have won together. So this group, this draft starts with one of the guys in that group and ends with one, A.J. Tekoa.
2: I want to give a shout-out to Coach Showalter and the USA basketball, because they don't teach these kids not to play, but play to win. And it is invaluable for the guys that go through that experience.
0: DeBonta goes number one, Peterson number two, Boozer number three. That's pretty much chalk, the three top players in a draft that a lot of people feel could be an all-timer. We've had some trades, we've had some moves, and all that is, you know, our game flow brought to you by Progressive Insurance, cars, homes, boats, motorcycles, RVs, and more at progressive.com. We'll be talking about winners and losers. It's so hard to do that, of course, right after the draft is over. It's 30 young men are winners. There's no question about that, guys. But this is that draft that as you look at the board and you start to wonder going forward, who is the player that you'll be talking about as the best player? It doesn't always have to be the number one pick, but in this case, it might be one of the top three
1: or four.
0: And that's true. Caleb Wilson.
2: Or seven, because of who he was drafted by.
1: Or seven. That's the best thing about this draft. We will look
0: Darius
1: back.
0: Darius Acuff for seven to the Sacramento Kings.
1: We'll look back 5 years from now and say, wow, look at the value that they got to that pick. I mean, once again, if is a huge word when it comes to the potential and the hypothetical. If Jaden Quaintance can get healthy, let's think about what San Antonio did at 20. That would be one that we may be looking at years from now saying that was a great pick by the Spurs.
0: But we still have a second round to do, and for the third straight year, it'll be tomorrow night. So certainly stay tuned for that. But tonight, we are done. The first round is over at the Barclays Center. For P.J. Carlissimo, Seth Greenberg, Corey Alexander, producer Beth Faber, engineer Dave Sniff, I'm Alan Hahn from Brooklyn, New York. 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
20: 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And we know at some point you're going to want to tap in, so we're just going to throw the number out there for you early, 888-729-3776, 888-SAY-ESPN, because we know you're going to want to talk about and give us your reaction player that your team picked tonight in the first round of the 2026 NBA Draft. Tanitra Batiste here with you, along with Andre Snellings. And Dre, this was one of those where it's like Christmas part one and Christmas part two, because around this time last night we got our first Christmas gift in the trade of Giannis Antetokounmpo to the Miami Heat from the Milwaukee Bucks. And of course, we're going to talk about that a little bit later in the show. But here's part two of Christmas for the NBA fan, in that we got round one of the NBA draft. And with the first pick of the draft, A.J. DeBonta to the Washington Wizards. And you look at him at number two, Darren Peterson going to the Utah Jazz at number two, and Cameron Boozer going to the Memphis Grizzlies at three. And you got to think those players are going to be expected to be impact players immediately.
21: Absolutely. You know, DeBonta, who wanted to be called by his government name of, I believe it's Anise, Anise DeBonta. You know, he's named after his father. And so for the draft, he wanted to be called by his father's name. He's the number one overall pick. And basically, he and Peterson and Boozer were, you know, are coming in.
20: Interchangeable,
21: yeah. Yeah, three of the best kind of prospects we've had in a little bit. You know, Boozer would have been the number one overall pick in a lot of seasons, and he went third, even though he was the player of the year as a freshman in college. But, you know, DeBonta 6'9". I hear the name Tracy McGrady kind of thrown around for his skill set. You know, Darren Peterson, I've heard upside as high, you know, forgive me, Cam, for saying it, but they're saying as high as like a Kobe Bryant, for Peterson and then Cameron Boozer. You hear all types of comps, but his pops played in the league for a lot of years and was a 20-10 big man. And, by most accounts, the son is better than the father.
20: Yeah. Yeah. And here's the thing. I don't think you're overstating it, Dre, when you talk about what that might look like in the future, that comparison to Kobe Bryant, because real talk, we were having this conversation just last night, and this has been the conversation really for the last few weeks, whether or not this 2026 draft class is or could potentially be the best draft class of all time. So to be able to compare with the likes of a Kobe Bryant, I mean, I don't think that that's kind of an overstatement, if you will, if you look at the fact that this was a draft class that's been compared to the likes of those high up, those top three, top five draft classes like 1996. But yeah, when you look at what Devonta brings to the table, scoring ability, the size, the fact that he probably has the highest ceiling in the draft, and you really have to think that with what the Washington Wizards are looking to do, they kind of said, hey, here's where we want to go just in terms of the backcourt with what they did with Trae Young in giving him the 4-year deal, and now kind of switching gears to saying, here's how we want to round out our front court and what he brings to the table, and they're going to be looking for him to have that immediate impact. And then there's Darren Peterson, a guy that, of course, Dre, many thought, hey, he said, I'm not working out for anyone else. I'm going to work out. I met with Washington Wizards working out for them because he saw himself as that number one pick. And sometimes that's that chip on your shoulder that'll make you play at an even higher level to kind of show, hey, I believe I'm the number one guy, and I'm going to show it in the way I bring it to the table for the Utah Jazz. But he won't have to do it by himself, because this is a Utah Jazz team that could do some things, because you look at what Ace Bailey was able to do and what he could potentially do with that team. So a nice pickup there with Peterson, as long as he keeps his head in the game as the gifted scorer that he is, being able to be that long range shot maker for the Jazz. But yeah, you gotta love Cam Boozer, because you just mentioned it. When you think about what dad was,
21: mm-hmm.
20: with all the great double double that Carlos Boozer was, and then there's Cam, the player of the year, one of the many players and the many moves that the Memphis Grizzlies were able to do here in round one. And you gotta love what Boozer brings to the table for that team. And maybe that's one of those teams that we'll talk about a little bit later in this show, just in terms of, hey, they're putting some pieces together, and the fact that he can dominate a game with the strength, with the skill. But maybe the most important and critical thing that Cam Boozer brings to the table is that basketball IQ, the quick mind, the way he's able to make the decisions that he makes on the court coming into his rookie season with the Grizzlies.
21: Yeah, I mean, Boozer is fascinating to me. Jay Billis, who does, you know, a lot of our draft coverage, he wasn't shy about saying, in his opinion, Boozer is the best player in the draft right now.
20: Yeah.
21: That Devonta or Peterson might have a higher ceiling, but that right now, Boozer is a better basketball player. And that's a heck of a statement to make, considering that Boozer is a freshman, right? Like the other two, he's a freshman, so he's still going to be getting better. Is not like his father, you know, Carlos Boozer, his father. He was a 2010 guy at Duke, but he also was an upperclassman when he came into the league. And the expectation, that's why he was a second round pick, was that, well, he's already tapped out his potential. And then, of course, that wasn't true, because he was a great player for a lot of years at the pro level. But, you know, Cameron Boozer, he's still just a freshman himself. He's still getting better. And if he's already the best of them right now, at the very least, you know, upside and athleticism are amazing things, but Cam Boozer could potentially end up being the best player out of this class. And we haven't even mentioned Caleb Wilson, who was the fourth of what they consider kind of the big four. He goes to the Bulls with the fourth pick, and he's right there as well.
20: Yeah, very interested to see how it works out for him. Obviously, we didn't get to see the potential in terms of him being able to play into March Madness this past season, but ultimately, we know what Caleb Wilson is capable of doing, and as long as he's 100%, it's going to be a good look for him and for the Chicago Bulls. But the reason that the 2026 class is even in the conversation as potentially being the best draft class ever isn't just because of what we see in talent at the top of this draft, but also just how deep this draft is in terms of potential high impact players. So next we're going to talk about the first round of the NBA draft and continue to break that down, looking at the schedules and who, or the selections rather, and who may be the best fit. Andre Snelling's along with Tanitra Batista on Game Night on ESPN Radio and the ESPN app.
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0: very intriguing, being so, not just so top heavy, but also a lot of depth, 1 to 30. It's game night on ESPN Radio and the ESPN app, SiriusXM Channel 80, presented by Progressive Insurance. Andre Snellings along with Tanisha Batiste here with you tonight, breaking down this NBA draft round one. And a little news before we get back to some of our impact players from the round. Shams Charania, our own, reporting that the Phoenix Suns sent number 47 among the 3 second rounders to New York, according to sources. Knicks now add that 47th pick to 31 and 55 on Wednesday night. They're now on the clock, having already received offers of future draft assets for 31, and they intend to move the pick prior to the start of night two of the draft. Translation, the Knicks are not finished reshuffling some things in their quest for back-to-back titles. But nonetheless, we look at the top of the draft, and of course, A.J. DeBonta going to the Washington Wizards. And this was one of those where that number one pick could have gone any number of ways. DeBonta, Darren Peterson, even Cameron Boozer, your player of the year in college basketball last year. But our ESPN NBA analyst, Jay Billis, thought about DeBonta and that ceiling and what he brings to this Washington Wizards team.
1: And the mentality of a true pro. And he's the first freshman, he averaged 25 a game, Malik, and the first freshman to lead the nation in scoring in a quarter century. He's built for the NBA. All his measurables, he's 6'8", he's got a 7-foot wingspan. All the athletic tools, he had the fourth best max vertical at the combine. He attacks downhill, he's a three-level scorer that's continuing to improve his three-point accuracy. But where he is devastating is at the mid-range with those long strides. He can make NBA level shots right now over size. He can post, he can back you in and shoot over the top. His mid-range game is elite, and he's also got open court abilities. Excellent in transition, and he can get to the foul line. He led the NCAA in free throw attempts, and when Richie Saunders, one of BYU's top scorers and best shooter, went out this year, he increased his productivity in his absence against much more focused defense to stop him. I think he can be an excellent defender. He's still working on that, but he's got all the tools to be a great NBA player.
0: And Dre, you gotta know that the Washington Wizards hope that what Jay Billis is saying comes to fruition, and comes to fruition quickly after that franchise has endured losing nearly 200 games over the last three seasons.
2: Absolutely. And you know, with a player like DeBonta, now that the draft has happened, we don't have to just look at like player comps or what was he in college. You start looking at the team he's joining. So he's going to be on the Wizards. We know they just traded for Trae Young this season, and they just signed him to a huge extension in the last couple of days. And of course, Anthony Davis. They were hoping that Young and Davis would be their kind of veteran anchor, all-star caliber players. But they're hoping that DeBonta is their superstar of the future. Yeah. That's who they would like to build around. And so part of the reason it seems like that DeBonta was the pick instead of Peterson, when they were both considered maybe similar as far as their upside goes, is that DeBonta just fits in with that core, right? Like Trae Young plays the point, and Peterson has said that he ultimately would like to develop into a point guard. That's not the case with DeBonta. He's their star small forward, plug and play. He and Anthony Davis, as long as health allows, is their, sure, their front court. Alex Saar, the number two overall pick a couple years ago, who's been, had a very strong first couple seasons in the NBA. He's their starting center. And then you got Trae Young in the backcourt. So this is a Wizards team that I think a lot of people think could potentially challenge for a playoff spot or even better as soon as this season if all of those pieces come together.
0: Yeah, and then you've got some players as you kind of go down the board who are going to potentially put their teams in a better position as well. And you got to think, one of the ones that kind of stuck out to me, and I know we're going to talk a little bit about this, but yeah, you look at, for example, a Yaxel Lindeborg going to the Dallas Mavericks after, of course, the Dusty May hire, and it's just really interesting to kind of think about where this team kind of looks for itself to improve this upcoming season, and kind of looking at all of the players that can make that immediate impact. You look at him, you look at a Darius Acuff Jr. Going to the Kings, if you will, or Lindenboer going to the Golden State Warriors, and what he could potentially be in terms of maybe, and I use this term loosely, by the way, but maybe being under the tutelage of like a Draymond Green, or kind of seeing is that going to push Dre to be to see kind of the clock being ticking at him, or an Oklahoma City Thunder. We always talk about them being a team that just kind of has an embarrassment of riches when it comes to the draft, and whether or not they got a guy in a Demara who might be the answer, sort of the kryptonite for Victor Wembanyama, that unfortunately Chet Holmgren could not be this past season. But ultimately you got a lot of players potentially from this first round, this opening night, that could be in the starting lineups maybe sooner rather than later, that Tim Legler, our ESPN NBA analyst, talked about on SportsCenter with Scott Van Pelt.
3: How about all the way through? I mean, even as we're sitting here, this last pick of the first round, Kolo Pete, is a guy that I'm watching film on and I'm just loving. And he goes with the 30th pick. You're talking about a guy that's NBA ready physically right now. So I think, Scott, it really extended all the way throughout the entire first round. There were some surprises late with some of the trades, because I thought some teams actually picked players that would have really worked well for them. And then we find out, you know, minutes later, they're on the move somewhere else. So there were some surprises later, but most of those teams are top flight teams. And for whatever reason, they got other plans in mind, but there are a lot of guys that are going to be in opening night rotations from the first round of this draft.
2: Yeah, I mean, you know, to your point and Legs's point, the reason that this draft is considered historic is because it's so deep. It's got so much depth. And as you were kind of running through some of the big names, the University of Michigan player that ended up with Coach May with the Mavericks is Morris Johnson Jr. You know, my Michigan Wolverines, you know, I'm they're my alma mater. And so, you know, but yeah, he's joining his former coach, but he's also looking to be the front court mate with last year's number one overall pick, Cooper Flagg, as the Mavericks try to like develop their team into the future. And I feel like that's a common story with all of these players. They're going to situations where they can contribute right away. You know, the other Wolverine that you mentioned, Lindenboer, going to the Golden State Warriors, like part of the reason that he was appealing is not normally what you hear. Most of the lottery picks were freshmen, one and done guys. They're 19 years old. Well, Lindenboer he's going to be 24 by the time the season starts. Yeah. But he's going to a Warriors team that wants a player that contribute right now. And so he can come in and be an impact guy early. And I guess the last guy that you mentioned that I really want to kind of shine a light on, Darius Acuff Jr.
0: Yeah.
2: He's, you know, I'll be putting out an article about the draft, two articles actually tomorrow. One talking about kind of the fantasy impact of the look forward for players, and the other looking early at the rookie of the year race from a betting perspective. And for me, Darius Acuff Jr. looks like he could be maybe the best value bet on the board, because guys like DeBonta and Peterson and Boozer, I would imagine, will have the shortest odds. But Acuff went to a Sacramento Kings team that really needs a player like him. He could be starting and putting up big numbers right away, and he'll probably have longer odds when it comes to betting for rookie of the year. So Acuff is one I'm definitely going to be keeping an eye on.
0: Yeah, and just kind of looking at Ade Mari, you don't really know what's going to happen with Isaiah Hartenstein and whether or not we'll see him in an Oklahoma City Thunder uniform next season. So ultimately, you got a guy in Mara that they could put in that front court, who maybe isn't starting but may get starter minutes and could be a big contributor for what the Thunder are trying to do in getting back to the NBA Finals. Coming up next, will any of the players tonight make an impact in the Eastern Conference? We give our outlook on everything next. It's Andre Snellings and Tanitra Batiste. It's Game Night on ESPN Radio, the ESPN app, Sirius XM Channel 80, presented by Progressive Insurance on an NBA Draft Night 2026.
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0: I'm Tanitra Batiste. The 2026 NBA draft saw A.J. Devonta out of BYU taken first overall by the Washington Wizards. The 6'9 forward led the nation in scoring in his freshman season and brings two-way versatility to that front court. Relatively quiet night in the first round, except maybe for the Memphis Grizzlies. The Grizzlies traded back twice, picked up five future second-round picks in the process, and still came away with their top option in Kareem Lopez, whom they selected at 21. The 6'10, 225 Lopez has been a pro for a couple years, recorded a double-double at just 17. And then there was the pick at 13. After the blockbuster trade at almost midnight last night that saw Giannis Antetokounmpo take his talents to South Beach, the Milwaukee Bucks, via player rights received in that deal with Miami, select Nate Amendt, the forward from Tennessee. Over to the NFL, QB Brendan Sorsby will not play in the NFL in 2026 as the league has elected not to hold a supplemental draft. The decision came down to rights to decide whether to hold that supplemental draft for the CBA, as league officials believed it would ultimately become a distraction to teams through training camp. Sorsby, of course, admitted to betting thousands of times on college and pro sports, including Indiana football, while he was on the team. More game night coming up with Andre Snellings and me.
4: 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It's Unsportsmanlike, 6 a.m. Eastern, right here on ESPN Radio, ESPN 2, and ESPNU.
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0: 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And as I mentioned in the update, AJ DeBonsa goes to the Wizards as the number one overall pick, the forward out of BYU. And our own Lisa Salters caught up with AJ to talk a little bit about being the number one overall selection for the 2026 draft.
1: AJ, you wanted to be the number one pick.
2: Yeah.
1: You are now the number one pick. Just what does it feel like when your childhood dream comes true?
2: It just means a lot. Obviously, it's just a stepping stone. Obviously, I have a lot more work to do, but a testament to all my hard work and all the discipline and sacrifices that I made.
1: You go by AJ.
2: Yeah.
1: But you wanted to be announced tonight as the number one pick.
2: Yeah.
1: By the name, your formal name that you share with your father, Anisei.
2: Yeah.
1: Why did you want to do that?
2: I mean, everything I do is for him. And this name he gave me is really his name because he's senior. So I also want to honor him this day too.
1: Now introduce us to who you have up here with
2: you. My older sister Samara and my younger sister Jasmine.
1: What does it mean to you guys to see your brother realizing his dream like this?
3: It's so crazy because it's like when we were younger, you used to see him in the backyard, you know, playing basketball. And now he's the number one pick for the NBA. Like, he's come so far.
1: He's your knucklehead little brother,
3: yes,
1: right?
3: And
1: now he's the number one pick in the draft. How do you reconcile that?
3: It's just crazy because it's like he's worked really hard for this moment. And I'm so proud of him. You know, he knows that. He knows I'm proud.
1: Congratulations to all
2: Thank
1: of you guys.
2: So much.
0: Yeah, proud moment for the DeBonsa family overall. But listen, should be a proud moment for the Washington Wizards as well, because it comes on the heels of the announcement that they signed Trae Young to remain in Washington on a 4-year deal. So, you know, just in looking at them having Trae Young and hopefully Dre, a healthy Anthony Davis, now they add DeBonsa to the mix. And you got to think, an Alex Starr having a better year, you know, continuing to improve in what he's able to bring to the table for the Wizards. When you look at what happened over in the West the last couple of seasons, particularly with the San Antonio Spurs, where you see that team get to the NBA Finals on the strength of players that they've drafted the last couple of seasons, and even the Oklahoma City Thunder, although the main cog in the wheel, Shai Gilgeous-Alexander, wasn't drafted by that team, but you look at so many other players that have been so critical, were so critical to their championship run, even down to a Jalen Williams, who you saw how critical it was when they didn't have him on the court for this year's run. You never know, this type of player could potentially be a game changer. And I wouldn't say we'd have a conversation about the Wizards as an Eastern Conference contender to be maybe in the top four or the top six, but certainly there's every possibility that maybe we're having a conversation about the Wizards being that team who find themselves coming out of being cellar dwellers and getting these young players to play with some of these key veterans and maybe getting themselves into the conversation about getting back to the postseason.
4: Absolutely. I mean, when you look at, you know, the Eastern Conference, right? And you look at just the last few years in the NBA, you mentioned the Spurs, how they were a lottery team just the season before last, right?
0: Yeah.
4: And then this past season, they end up going to the NBA Finals. And, you know, a team like the Detroit Pistons, they were the number one seed in the East last season. And that was ahead of schedule. You know, they jumped up into the playoffs the year before from the lottery, and then now they're in the conference finals. So when you're looking for teams like that, that are deep in the lottery, but they could jump up to the top. Yeah. You're looking for teams that get the chance to bring in franchise changing talent. And the Wizards during this past season, they already traded for two all-stars, right? They traded, you know, they brought in Trae Young. They brought in Anthony Davis. Injuries and situations on their previous team kind of maybe made them more available than you would typically expect. But they already brought in two all-stars that they'll be basically playing for the first time this season. And then, oh, by the way, you bring in AJ DeBonsa, arguably the best player in this draft with arguably the best upside, the number one overall pick. And yeah, you're looking at a team that could skip some steps, that instead of going, they had 17 wins last season, instead of saying, well, maybe we can hope for 25 wins or 30 wins this season. They're legitimately, I would think, coming into this season, expecting to be in the postseason at the least. And I'm sure they would prefer to aim for the playoffs.
0: Yeah, and then you look at a team where, and there may be some teams out there like the Atlanta Hawks, for example, who really surged in the second half of last season and found themselves finally out of playing hell after the last three or so seasons of being there, get into that top six position. And if they're not known for anything else, Dre, they're known for being a team other than that one game that the San Antonio Spurs were able to take. But they were the team that beat the New York Knicks twice and actually were probably responsible for the rest of the run, because it made Mike Brown go back to the drawing board and say, hey, how do we reset this team? And here they are, reset it with Karl-Anthony Towns, and we know the rest of the story. But my point there being, the Hawks are finally in a position where they are in the conversation about being legitimate contenders to make noise, but not satisfied with where they were at the end of last season, saying, hey, we want to do some things to kind of put ourselves in a little bit better position to contend. And although I will say, when you look at the Hawks and you look at the front court, they're certainly a team that is loaded when it comes to the front court. But again, you also look at a guy in Zubi Ejiofor who may be able to do some of the things against the likes of the New York Knicks that maybe an Onyeka Okongwu was not able to do. So maybe there's some complementary pieces there that could happen when you look at Zubi. But in addition to that, you kind of see where the Atlanta Hawks are looking and what they need to do, and just the guard talent and what they needed to accomplish in this draft. Our ESPN NBA analyst Tim Legler talks about what this team needed to do in the backcourt as well.
5: They need additional guard talent in Atlanta, and they just got it because they don't have a lot of playmaking outside CJ McCollum. He's going to provide some of that. He's a willing passer, but if you put a defensive lineup out there with Dyson Daniels, Nikhil Alexander Walker, and Kingston Fleming, that's top tier in the NBA for ball pressure. He's going to a really good situation, a team that wants to win now.
0: Yeah, I gotta tell you, Andre, let me just say this because I want you to chime in as well, but I gotta tell you, this was the one where all of what Tim Legler said, but that dude has that dog in him.
4: Yeah.
0: And this is a team that, having covered the Hawks, that was the first beat I ever covered here in Atlanta. That's probably the thing that stands out for me the most, but wanted to hear your thoughts as well on Kingston Fleming as one of those guys that the Hawks are adding to a very talented backcourt.
4: Yeah, absolutely. So the Hawks, you know, they traded away Trae Young, brought back CJ McCollum, who's a veteran player, but he made a big impact on the team down the stretch, and they just assigned him to an extension, but he's in his 30s. And, you know,
0: yes.
4: Nikhil Alexander Walker, they were running him at the two, and he won, I believe, the most improved player in the NBA this season. You know,
0: yeah.
4: He's known for his play more than just being Shai Gilgeous-Alexander's first cousin, but they still needed more, you know, to Legs's point, they still needed more help in the backcourt. Flemings comes in, to your point, he brings that dog with him. I love how he plays. They talked a lot tonight on the draft about how Derrick Rose was his favorite player, and
0: yeah,
4: he kind of tries to pattern his game after Derrick Rose. He's super nice with his handle. He's shifty. You know, he's very quick, kind of deceptive athlete, and he's good on defense as well. And I think that'll get him some playing time early on, and that's what Legs was talking about in that clip. He can come in and he's got buckets. Like on the same night last season, right? You know, DeBonsa dropped, I want to say 43. Keaton Wagler from Illinois, who ended up going to the Clippers at 5, dropped 46. And Fleming, dropped, 42 against Texas Tech.
0: Yes.
4: So, you know, he's got buckets, but more than that, he's got a defensive mindset. He's got heart, and he could come in and contribute maybe as a sixth man initially, but ultimately I think the Hawks would like him to be their point guard of the future.
0: Yeah, and considered to be the best all-around athlete amongst those first-round guards. Talked about him being explosive downhill, the floor leader, the willing defender. I think that's such an important piece there. And Dre, too, you mentioned Nikhil Alexander Walker. I want to throw Dyson Daniels in there as well, because you're talking about the fact that Quinn Snyder was able to coach up the last two most improved players in the NBA for 2024-25 and 25-26. Dyson Daniels, one of the kind of forgotten guys in a deal with the New Orleans Pelicans, who ends up being that most improved player. Nah, one of those guys, nobody knew what Keel was going to be, right? You saw flashes of it with the Timberwolves, but man, was Quinn Snyder able to do a yeoman's job in getting him to be where he was by the end of this season. So yeah, you got to think the opportunity is there for him to get even more out of a Kingston Flemings, and I know that there's going to be excitement around a guy who from the gate, you mentioned that as well, is willing to be someone who plays unselfishly at both ends of the court. Know that that's going to be so important if the Hawks want to make that leap and be in the conversation with the New York Knicks, with the Detroit Pistons, with the Cleveland Cavaliers, the Boston Celtics come next season. Coming up next, who's that team who could potentially take a leap like we saw in the representative for the Western Conference in the NBA Finals this past season? Andre Snelling's along with Tanitra Batista. It's Game Night on ESPN Radio and the ESPN app.
6: 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It's Unsportsmanlike, 6 a.m. Eastern, right here on ESPN Radio, ESPN2, and ESPNU.
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0: finishing among the league's worst teams in 23-24, bypassed a rebuild surge to the 26 NBA Finals. Is there a Spurs-like turnaround, a Spurs-like resurgence that we are going to see in the 26-27 season? It's game night on ESPN Radio and the ESPN app, Sirius XM Channel 80. 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Andre Snelling's along with Tanitra Batiste. And you got to think, when you look at what we've seen so far tonight, a Darren Peterson going to the Utah Jazz, linking up with Ace Bailey. That should improve the Jazz's chances to maybe make some noise with their selection through the draft. And again, think about what the Spurs were able to do. Even the Oklahoma City Thunder, with many of their picks being a key part of their turnaround and their run to the championship. I mean, you look at the picks tonight, and even the Mavs maybe making a leap themselves with their ability that may come in Cooper Flagg's second season. There may be a possibility for a team to also have that kind of turnaround like we saw in the San Antonio Spurs, that may be sooner rather than later. What do you kind of see in that possibility, maybe starting in the West and maybe moving into the East, in terms of a team that maybe, with how they put their stamp on round one at least of the 2026 draft, maybe we see something like that happen to that team this season?
1: So, you know, I feel like I gotta take a little bit of the foot off the gas, just because the Spurs went from the lottery to the finals. I don't see none of these teams going to the finals next year, you know. But the Spurs went to the final in Wimby's third season, right? And so if we're talking about teams that what happened tonight could be on the trajectory to go on the way up, and particularly if we're starting off talking in the West, then yeah, you look at a team like the Utah Jazz. They've been down for quite a while, but they've been starting to stack some talent, right? You know, they've had Lauri Markkanen. He's been their leading scorer for the last few years. Last year, Keontae George really stepped up in the backcourt. They drafted Ace Bailey, who was considered one of the most talented players in last year's draft. And they drafted him even though he wouldn't work out for them, but now he's, you know, part of their core for the future. And then you add in a Darren Peterson, who a lot of people felt like may have been the highest upside player in this draft, and you know, with upside that extends up to potential future MVP of the league. And then, oh, by the way, they traded for Jaren Jackson late in the season. They had Walker Kessler, who was an impressive kind of defensive-minded big man center, who got hurt early in the season. And all of a sudden, you're like, man, at every position, they've got a really interesting player. You know, Bryce Sensabaugh coming off the bench. So I look at this Jazz team, and to me, they feel like a team that at the very least should go from we are in constant rebuild, not really worrying about winning and instead worrying about developing players, into a team that should be looking to try to get to the postseason, at least the play-in, soon as this season.
0: And I kind of like a team that's going to be impacted by your favorite team, player and coach from your favorite team, as well as your alma mater, Michigan. I mean, the Mavs, it was a tough go. Finished 12th in the West last season with 26-56. But okay, let's just give that a little bit of a caveat, in that you had constant injuries that creeped up. Kyrie Irving missing the entire year. You had Anthony Davis, who only contributed 20 games. And then you had Derek Lively II, 7 games due to season-ending injury. So when you think about that, and if those players are able to come back and be healthy and contribute for this Mavericks team, a Cooper Flagg that you hope will take a leap in his second season, a reset with Dusty May now at the helm, and adding Mirage Johnson Jr. to the mix, this could be a team. Again, I like how we put a little caveat in it, or a disclaimer, saying we're not saying that the Mavericks are going to bolt up to the number one or two position in the West, but what we are saying is maybe with the likes of what the Mavs were able to do in this first round of the draft, coupled with the fact that they can maybe have their players healthy, then maybe they at least get back into the conversation of getting back into the postseason, maybe a la the play-in round.
1: Yeah, absolutely. You know, I think that Kyrie Irving coming back next season, they're just adding, you know, an all-star championship level player It's almost like they traded for him this offseason, right? Cooper Flags never played with him. Two Dukies that you know, should be able to get out there and just at that level make the team better than it was before. And then, yeah, they had a strong draft. They bring in Moriz Johnson. And you look at the team and you're like, you know what? This is a team that could make some noise. Another team that they're maybe further away from making noise, and a lot will depend on what they do from here, but I really like what they got in the draft, and that's the Memphis Grizzlies with Cameron Boozer. The thought that in this historic level draft class, Boozer might be the best overall player right now. And he's still only 18 years old. Like, he's not even 19 yet. And so, like, the Grizzlies, they've traded away a lot of the players that they had the last time that they made it to the playoffs. The one that they haven't traded yet, Ja Morant, all of the rumors suggest that he could go as well. So I don't really know what to expect their lineup to look like once the season starts. But, you know, they had Zach Edey, a rookie, you know, last season, second year guy, I guess, who was starting to play well before he dealt with injuries. I really like Boozer as kind of the centerpiece. And then they just had a bunch of guys that you didn't really know who they were if you weren't paying

0: When it comes to a gun suicide attempt, all it takes is a moment.
1: Heather and I had an argument just like any other couple. I was lost. I had snapped. I had a gun and I was going to take my own life. Heather helped me realize that there was still a life to live for the better of myself, my family. My weapon is now safely put away.
0: A moment of crisis can happen to anyone. 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
2: 9 championships were claimed by 8 different franchises. And when you kind of look across that list of teams, taking out the Knicks for just a moment, but you look at the Thunder and you look at the Nuggets, and sometimes we low key forget with the Celtics as well, but I'll throw the Celtics in there too. Those are 3 teams, and of course the Golden State Warriors, but those are 3 teams. Those are 4 franchises that legitimately built their way up through the draft. Sure, they went out into free agency and got some of the finishing pieces to complete the puzzle, but ultimately those are teams that are prime examples of how you can build in the draft. And in the case of, say, an Oklahoma City Thunder, I know with the Nuggets, maybe it took a little bit longer, maybe around 7 or 8 years for you to kind of see it come to fruition. But there are some teams kind of mixed in those champions over the last decade that show you, to your point, it may not be this year and there may not be a seismic turnaround that you saw from the Spurs where it's Wimby's year 3 and they're going to the NBA finals, but those turnarounds are legitimately possible because we've seen parity at even the highest level, the NBA finals. So there's no reason not to think that there could be a team out there that could be your next, shall we say, version of the 2025-26 San Antonio Spurs.
3: Absolutely. And, you know, we've been talking about the West, but if we go back to the previous segment when we were talking about the East.
2: Yeah.
3: And like a team like the Hawks, isn't, you know, like they do feel like a team that if maybe they're not the next Spurs, maybe they're the next Pistons. Like they could be the next team that goes from, okay, they were a playoff level team that finished last season strong. They could use that momentum and the talent they brought in, to jump up to fighting for the Eastern Conference, not just getting into the playoffs, or a team like the Wizards who, you know, brought in some all-stars and the number one overall pick and can jump into the playoff picture. You know, things can change in a hurry.
2: Indeed, indeed. And yeah, we're still looking to see, even across the next 24 hours, how some of the moves that are going to be made with some of those veterans, like a Ja Morant that you mentioned, may also kind of change how things go or may cause some shifts over in the West. Speaking of, the West is always the wildest between the two conferences in the NBA. We'll see what the draft may do to shake it up. It's a game night on ESPN Radio and the ESPN app.
4: 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It's Unsportsmanlike, 6 a.m. Eastern, right here on ESPN Radio, ESPN 2, and ESPNU.
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0: Richard Batiste. The 2026 NBA draft saw A.J. DeBonta out of BYU taken first overall by the Washington Wizards. The 6'9 forward led the nation in the scoring in his freshman season and brings two-way versatility to the Wizards front court. Relatively quiet night in the first round, except maybe for the Memphis Grizzlies. Grizzlies traded back twice, picked up five future second-round picks in the process, and still came away with their top option in Kareem Lopez, whom they selected at 21. Then there was a pick at 13. After the blockbuster trade at almost midnight last night that saw Giannis Antetokounmpo take his talents to South Beach, the Milwaukee Bucks via player rights received in that deal with Miami select Nate Amet, the forward from Tennessee. And in WNBA action tonight, a preview of the Commissioner's Cup final. Breonna Stewart dropped 29 points to lead the New York Liberty to an 87-76 win over the Las Vegas Aces. More game night coming up with Andre Snellings and me.
1: Coming up on the Wednesday edition of Unsportsmanlike Live with Evan Cohen, Chris Canty, and me, Michelle Smallman. We'll react to the first round of the NBA draft and break down how the Giannis trade to Miami impacted the draft. It's Unsportsmanlike, 6 a.m. Eastern, right here on ESPN Radio, ESPN2, and ESPNU.
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0: And Peterson, considered to be one with maybe the highest upside in this draft, the Utah Jazz certainly hoping so. 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Andre Snellings along with Tanitra Batiste here with you tonight. 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This was SportsCenter. It's presented by Gusto. And listen, this is what you love about this time of the year, right? It's the free agency period kicking off for the NBA. It's draft night, and every team is thinking, hey, they have an opportunity. But NBA Commissioner Adam Silver on the NBA draft on ESPN Radio talked about the fact that he really likes and appreciates that more teams really do have an opportunity to compete.
3: Although you had one of the smallest markets in the league and the largest market, it wasn't billed as small versus large market. If anything, okay, it was, you know, Wemby, you know, against Jalen and the Knicks, yeah, or whatever else. And lots of great storylines around it, but not small market versus big market, which is what we've been hoping for with these successive CBAs, more parity of opportunity, the whole cap system we have. And I think even from a player standpoint, when Wemby got drafted by San Antonio, nobody said, poor him, he's in a small market, he won't, you know. Instead, it's San Antonio. I mean, everybody recognized they have experience with big men, they have experience with international players. He's obviously thriving there, and that wasn't the storyline at all. And I think that has a lot to do with why we've had so many different champions. And by the way, that doesn't mean that we're not looking for to have repeats champions. It just means that everyone has an opportunity to truly compete. And I actually think that some of the systems we're making in the draft lottery will help that as well.
0: Yeah, Dre, I mean, you have to love the fact that we're having a conversation as we talk about the East and the West and potential contenders, and having the Toronto Raptors, of course, who were fifth in the regular season over in the East, ending the 2025-26 season. But then you look over in the West, and at the top of the West, you're talking about the Oklahoma City Thunder, the San Antonio Spurs, the Denver Nuggets, and the fact that these are teams that are continuing to retool a la the draft and putting themselves in position to continue to be those top contenders.
4: Yeah, I mean, the West was considered the power conference all season, right?
0: Yeah.
4: Like the Knicks,
0: yeah,
4: you know, went on their William Wallace routine in the playoffs and, you know, earned the first championship in New York in 53 years, but the West was supposed to be where the power was. And
0: yeah,
4: so you've got the Thunder, who won the championship, you know, the season before last. You've got the Spurs that appear to be right there and ready to compete for the next 5 to 10 championships if they all stay healthy. You've got a team like the Nuggets, who is a recent champion. It was a 3 seed in the West last year. You've got the Lakers. We don't really know what they're going to do with LeBron and Austin Reeves, but, you know, they've got Luka Doncic. So, I mean, all of these teams were in the mix. That was just the top four. The Houston Rockets, last season, they played the whole year without Fred VanVleet, their starting point guard, and now they get him back on a team that won 52 games without him last year. They could get back into the mix. The Timberwolves, they just traded away Julius Randle in a move to kind of create some more space, but they did that so they could re-sign Ayo Dosunmu, who was showing signs of stardom and a potential star backcourt mate to Anthony Edwards with the Timberwolves. So it's like there are so many teams in the West that were already established that you feel like could be contending for the next several years, and that's not even getting into the talent from this draft that's coming into the Western Conference, and that again may not lead to a Western Finals this season, but could be you know, earning MVP type honors and leading teams on deep playoff runs in the next handful of years.
0: Yeah, and you think about Darren Peterson, right? And, mm-hmm. and it's very intriguing to see what he's able to do with Ace Bailey and maybe pulled the Utah Jazz, who seem to have been in perpetual developmental mode for the last couple of years. Now maybe they're in a position to finally put some of that development of their younger players to the test to see if they can get themselves out of the very bottom, the cellar dwellers of the Western Conference, to see if maybe they can put themselves in contention. And then, like you said, you've got the Memphis Grizzlies, who did some moves this first night of the NBA draft and may still be looking to do moves, of course, from a veteran perspective in what they ultimately decide to do with a Ja Morant, but they've got some possibilities. And then you've got the Mavericks who, hey, if not for those injuries, maybe we're talking about them being on a little bit more of a continuum like we saw them a couple seasons ago when they found themselves going to the NBA finals. So again, you've got opportunity there in the West where these teams that, not just at the top of the West, but you have teams that even were kind of middling that found themselves, that may find themselves back in the conversation of contending in the postseason. But our ESPN college basketball analyst on the NBA draft on ESPN Radio, Seth Greenberg, talked about what exactly the Jazz will need to see and get out of Darren Peterson in order for them maybe to reposition themselves in the conversation.
5: He's got to forget about being what position he plays. Just, he needs to go out and hoop. He needs just to be a basketball player because his basketball skill set is so, so unique because he is a very good passer. He does see plays. He can score on three levels. And he is competitive defensive. That 6'10 wingspan, if you go watch tape, he gets a hand on a ton of balls.
4: Yeah. I mean, to me, Darren Peterson is maybe the most interesting player in this draft. Yeah. When I brought him up earlier, I thought it was really interesting because I kind of apologized before I gave the Kobe Bryant comparison that I've heard multiple of our analysts make on the air as his potential upside, you know, but both you at the time and our producer Cam, who is a huge Kobe and Laker fan.
0: Yes.
4: You know, Cam during that commercial said, you know what? I wasn't mad at the comp. And to me, that was the biggest compliment I think that Darren Peterson could have gotten, is that a huge Kobe Bryant fan looks at how he plays and says, you know what? I can see the comparisons. And so, you know, but then there were so many questions about how he, you know, his availability at the college level and whether he wants it, quote unquote, as bad as some of the other top prospects because of how he, you know, he had the cramping issues and there were games he was pulling himself out of. But I did see Kendrick Perkins, who's one of our analysts that gave Kobe Bryant as his potential ceiling. He said last season didn't really faze him. This is Perk talking, because essentially he thinks that, that Peterson should have been a one in, I mean, should have been able to go straight from high school to the pros, and that he may have never wanted to go to college in the first place. And so maybe what he was doing last season isn't representative of who he'll be in the pros. I think there's mystery around that. I think that's a lot of the debate that's been around him. But if he is as good as people think he is, and what he's shown flashes of both in high school and, you know, at least in snippets at the college level, then yeah, this Utah Jazz team could get interesting in a hurry, because they've got legitimate talent at all five starting spots. And that's not even including Ace Bailey, last year's top pick, as a starter. Because, you know, like, you know, you got Keontae George, Larry Markkinen, Jaren Jackson Jr., Walker Kessler, then Ace Bailey and Darren Peterson, one of them as a starter and one of them coming off the bench. That's a lot of talent on a young team.
0: Yeah, yeah. I think you make a great point about some of those pieces where maybe, and I said it as well, maybe we're now kind of coming out of that developmental stage, and maybe you're looking at who can show and prove, who can maybe look like they've taken a step. And when that comment came up that you mentioned about Darren Peterson, or what Kendrick Perkins said about Darren Peterson, it kind of harkened back to something Trey Young said a long time ago about the regular season versus the playoffs and just kind of the boredom. And maybe just at times, Darren Peterson, he just tapped in and tapped out, because that wasn't where the interest lies, to be honest. This is a guy who went to college because you kind of have to go 1 year, done, then you get to where you really want to be, the NBA. Now, once you get here, you got to show what everybody thinks you can do. So that's kind of what the Utah Jazz are banking on. But yeah, with this kind of roster that the Utah Jazz have, and you look at a Jaren Jackson, for example, and what he might be able to do. And, you know, he even tweeted out a message or posted in his Instagram story and said, "Hey, Darren Peterson, you deserve it. Now cook." So that tells you there's a hunger there for Jaren Jackson and what he wants to be able, what he'd like to do with this team. And then you look at Lauri Markkanen, a guy where the question has been, Lauri Markkanen, you know, what does he do? Does he stay? Does he go? Like, what happens there? So I think that there are definitely possibilities for this Utah Jazz team. Again, we're not saying that they're going to overnight go from the very bottom of the Western Conference, from the very top, or even into the top six. But the question is, will the addition of Peterson, Darren Peterson, put them in a position to at least get into the play-in round and show that they're taking a move, or making a move, to maybe take a step to getting back to the top of the West? Well, we're going to go all the way up when we return. We've talked all about the NBA draft. Round one has been an absolute movie for 2026. This is Game Night on ESPN Radio and the ESPN app. Andre Snelling's Antonitra Batiste wrapping up your first round of the NBA draft.
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15: A better life with Dr. Sanjay Gupta.
16: They say consistency is key, but sometimes you just gotta switch it up. A new study out of Harvard School of Public Health found that varying your exercise routine could add years to your life. What exercise someone did didn't matter much. What did matter was that all the exercises together worked all the muscle groups in their body. Now, an added benefit to changing things up is it can help you push through the plateau effect. That's when your body gets so efficient at doing something that you actually stop getting better at it. And we know from previous research that specializing in any one sport at a young age can make someone actually more prone to injury. And as experts we talk to point out, even elite athletes switch up things with their workouts, making sure to target strength, cardio, flexibility, balance, and doing that every single week. I'm Dr. Sanjay Gupta, helping you live a better life.
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0: lady, Andre Snellings, along with Tanitra Batiste, taking you through the first round of the 2026 NBA draft, where it went all the way up.
1: All the way up on Gay Night.
2: Nothing can stop me. I'm all the way up.
0: The Washington Wizards take A.J. DeBonta with the number one overall pick.
3: With the first pick in the 2026 NBA draft, the Washington Wizards select Onyesa DeBonta Jr. from Brigham Young University.
2: Nothing can stop me. I'm all the way up.
4: Yeah, we've been talking about DeBonta all night. He's, you know, one of those considered a future potential MVP, and the Washington Wizards are hoping that they're going to build their next playoff run team around his talents at the small forward spot.
0: Future MVP, but maybe a future rookie of the year, but the number two pick in the draft, Darren Peterson, might have a little something to say about that.
3: With the second pick in the 2026 NBA draft, the Utah Jazz select Darren Peterson from the University of Kansas.
2: Nothing can stop me. I'm all the way up.
4: The most interesting man in the world, you know. He doesn't always, he doesn't always drink beer, but when he does, he prefers Dos Equis. Yeah, no, I mean, Darren Peterson, to me, he is the biggest question at the top of this draft. Is he, you know, the guy that his talent shows him to be, a guy that could be a perennial all-star, maybe a future MVP? Or is he the one that has the questions coming out of college and his availability? The answer to that question, like, put it like this. I'm going to the Vegas Summer League in a couple weeks, and the first player that I want to see is Peterson.
0: Same. But the player that I don't think has too many questions about what his game is and what he's going to bring to the Grizzlies is the pick at number three.
3: With the third pick in the 2026 NBA draft, the Memphis Grizzlies select Cameron Boozer from Duke University.
2: Nothing can stop me. I'm all the way up.
4: Jay Billis says he's the best player in this draft right now. And, oh, by the way, he's 18 years old. His father was a perennial 20-10 player at the pro level. And all the reports are that he's better than the old man. So I think that Boozer is probably the safest pick in this draft as far as the guy that's going to come in and be playing at a really high level right away.
0: And this is one of those picks where when you look at Boozer and you look at the Grizzlies, you're thinking, okay, it's a number three pick, so like how bad are the Grizzlies? But if you look deeper down on that roster, there's every opportunity that this could be a team you and I are talking about at the end of the season headed back to the postseason. But speaking of teams that we're going to be looking at going deep into the season, I think we got a little preview of some of those teams that we're going to see at the end of the season. But for sure, we're going to see Duke it out next week. They had a battle tonight.
5: Ray trying to tie up Jones. Shot clock winding down on Ionescu and the Liberty. Stewart with a massive three for New York.
2: Nothing can stop me. I'm all the way up.
4: Yeah, WNBA action is fantastic. The Las Vegas Aces and the New York Liberty, the last two champions in the WNBA, they went heads up tonight. They were the only game on the schedule. The Liberty, who had been hot, but then these last couple of games, they've been struggling a little bit. They got back on the win column. They put it to them. Stewie, Breonna Stewart had a monster game, and they took the Aces out this week. But as you just said, these same two teams play in the Commissioner's Cup Championship in 7 days, and we'll see who wins the rematch.
0: That three-point call courtesy of USA Network. Liberty go on to beat the Aces 87-76, but we'll see what round two, part two brings next week. And then a little battle over in Major League Baseball out of the NL East goes in favor of the City of Brotherly Love.
6: The pitch swung on, hit in the air, deep right field, down the line, it is fair!
4: That call courtesy of 94, the whip, WIP. The Phillies won this game 14-9. And Kyle Schwarber didn't even play. Kyle Schwarber is leading the majors in home runs by like a lot. He hit 3 home runs 2 days ago, followed that up with another home run the next day, and the team put 14 runs on the board even without him playing. So I think it's safe to say that the bats have gotten hot in Philadelphia.
0: Oh, for sure, for sure. Philly scoring 8 runs in the 9th inning to rally past the Nats for the dub. And we got one more game of the night. This one was a close one, but a 3-run home run made a for sure win for the team out of Texas.
7: The 1-2. And Loperfido hammers it. Deep to right field. It's hooking. If it stays fair, it's gone. It's a fair ball and a go-ahead 3-run homer. Joey Loperfido, the former Blue Jay, comes back to Toronto and gives the Astros a 9-6 lead in the 11th. What a time for your first home run of the season.
2: Nothing can stop me. I'm all the way up.
4: That call's courtesy of KBME 790 AM. And yeah, you know, that was a dramatic game. Anytime you end up with a home run deciding things in extra innings, you know it's a great game. Both of these teams are having a little bit of a down season so far.
0: Yeah.
4: The Blue Jays coming off of the World Series last year, and the Astros had their run. They're both third and fourth in their divisions respectively. But the Blue Jays in particular, you would feel like have a chance to get back in it because the Yankees are still leading their division, even though their best player, Aaron Judge, is sidelined for maybe another month.
0: Yeah. Loperfido's first home run of the season came off former Toronto teammate Braden Fisher. Astros with the 9-7 win over the Blue Jays tonight. And listen, as I think about the first round of the draft, and I think about the teams that we look at, and we've been talking about the teams that hopefully some of these players will have an immediate impact for, and we can see good parity out of the NBA as far as teams that are going to maybe vault into the play-in or maybe vault out of the play-in and get into the playoffs outright. But when you look at those teams, the teams that had draft picks tonight, whether you go 1 to 30 of a class that is arguably in the conversation about being the best ever because it's so talented at the top but so deep overall, who was your favorite player as far as going to the team that selected him tonight?
4: Yeah, my favorite pick as far as rookies that are going to put up big numbers right out the gate is Darius Acuff going to the Sacramento Kings. The Kings have not been a team that you look to for success in recent years, but Acuff was, I mean, the way he ended last season, he was averaging almost 27 a game over his last 8 to 10 games. He's just a walking bucket. And the Kings had a hole at point guard. They had Russell Westbrook playing some point for them last season. But, you know, on a team that you would think would like to rebuild, you don't necessarily rebuild around a player that's approaching 40. So Acuff can come in there. He's a walking bucket. And the Kings, if nothing else, they play offense. So I'm expecting Acuff to put up some big numbers and be a dark horse candidate for rookie of the year.
0: Yeah, I love that pick as well. I don't necessarily like him going to the Sacramento Kings because it just feels like a place where players go because they're being punished. But I do like the fact that Darius Acuff Jr. may be the one player that can turn it around for the Sacramento Kings. For me, it's also Kingston Flemings, the guard out of Houston, who goes to the Atlanta Hawks as the 8th pick in the draft. I just like the dog in him. I like the fact that he's already two-way minded. And when we look at what Quinn Snyder's been able to do with guard play and taking it to another level, back-to-back most improved players, first in Dyson Daniels, Nikhil Alexander-Walker this year. I just like the addition, and I think that a Hawks team that made their way into the top 6 for the East has no place to go but up with a guy that, with Kingston Flemings, no matter how many minutes he does or does not get, I just feel like he is going to make an immediate impact for that team. Can't wait to see what happens with round 2 for the NBA draft. Coming up next, it's SportsCenter All Night with Jay Reynolds. 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
8: 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It's Unsportsmanlike, 6 a.m. Eastern, right here on ESPN Radio, ESPN2, and ESPNU.
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20: When you take someone number one overall, you have to go after a guy that wants to be the number one pick. It's not solely all about what happens between the four lines. Can you sell tickets?
1: Sending a message.
21: If he had entered the supplemental draft, if there had been a supplemental draft and it had been granted and he didn't get picked, he'd be a free agent. He went through the process. Everyone passed. He could sign wherever. He could sign with the Jets. He could sign with the Browns. He could sign with anybody. Now that there is no supplemental draft, he's kind of locked out. He's got nowhere to go.
1: The impact of a blockbuster.
22: In hindsight, when you look at it overall, Milwaukee made the right decision. Because Jimmy Haslam did what he felt like was in the best interest of the team and not just himself. That's ownership in the right direction.
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23: High fly ball, right field and deep. Now Jerry back on the track at the wall. See ya!
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24: 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I was wrong. 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Okay, let's go.
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5: With the first pick in the 2026 NBA Draft, the Washington Wizards select Anise Dabanza Jr.
6: It's what we've been working for since I wanted to play basketball. I wanted to make it to the NBA, and I've been working so hard to be a number one pick, but I mean, it's a stepping stone. I still got a lot more work to do.
7: He's a two-way player. He's physically mature. He's fiercely competitive. AJ Dabanza is the complete package. He is going to become the face of the Wizards. With Trae Young at the point, AJ Dabanza on the wing, and if you do have a healthy Anthony Davis, that's a playoff team.
3: Washington Wizards in the cellar of the NBA in recent years were at the top of the draft on Tuesday. A franchise that has nearly 200 losses over the last three seasons, hoping that it's a freshman out of BYU that can bring them some wins.
5: With the first pick in the 2026 NBA Draft, the Washington Wizards select Anise Dabanza Jr. from Brigham Young University.
3: It was going to be one of two guys, either Kansas freshman guard Darren Peterson or, as it turns out, AJ Dabanza, who goes to the Wizards.
14: AJ, you wanted to be the number one pick.
25: Yeah.
14: You are now the number one pick. Just what does it feel like when your childhood dream comes true?
25: It just means a lot. Obviously, it's just a stepping stone. Obviously, I have a lot more work to do, but a testament to all my hard work and all the discipline and sacrifices that I made.
14: You go by AJ.
25: Yeah.
14: But you wanted to be announced tonight as the number one pick.
25: Yeah.
14: By the name, your formal name that you share with your father, Anise.
25: Yeah.
14: Why did you want to do that?
25: I mean, everything I do is for him. And this name he gave me is really his name because he's a senior. So I also want to honor him this day too.
14: Now introduce us to who you have up here with
25: you. My older sister Samara and my younger sister Jasmine.
14: What does it mean to you guys to see your brother realizing his dream like this?
26: It's so crazy because it's like when we were younger, you just see him in the backyard, you know, playing basketball. And now he's the number one pick for the NBA. Like, he's come so far.
14: He's your knucklehead little brother,
26: yes,
14: right? Now he's the number one pick in the draft. How do you reconcile that?
26: It's just crazy because it's like he's worked really hard for this moment. And I'm so proud of him. You know, he knows that. He knows I'm proud.
14: Congratulations to all of you guys.
25: Thank you so much.
3: Going number one in the NBA draft on Tuesday, AJ Dabanza with our Lisa Salters. He's the first player to lead D1 in scoring and go number one in the NBA draft since 1994. That was Glenn Robinson. ESPN analyst Jay Billis.
27: He's the first freshman. He averaged 25 a game, Malik, and the first freshman to lead the nation in scoring in a quarter century. He's built for the NBA. All his measurables, he's 6'8". He's got a 7-foot wingspan. All the athletic tools. He had the fourth best max vertical at the combine. He attacks downhill. He's a three-level scorer that's continuing to improve his three-point accuracy. But where he is devastating is at the mid-range with those long strides. He can make NBA-level shots right now over size. He can post, he can back you in, and shoot over the top. His mid-range game is elite, and he's also got open-court abilities. Excellent in transition, and he can get to the foul line. He led the NCAA in free-throw attempts, and when Richie Saunders, one of BYU's top scorers and best shooter, went out this year, he increased his productivity in his absence against much more focused defense to stop him. I think he can be an excellent defender. He's still working on that, but he's got all the tools to be a great NBA player.
3: And it was a toss-up at the top of the draft, AJ Dabanza or Darren Peterson. Whoever didn't go number one would obviously go number two.
5: With the second pick in the 2026 NBA draft, the Utah Jazz select Darren Peterson from the University of Kansas.
3: Peterson had only opened up to the Wizards prior to the draft, expecting to go number one, but he lands in Salt Lake. ESPN analyst Corey Alexander.
28: I think he's a great fit because when you look at Keontae George, you look at Ace Bailey on the wing position. Yeah. They've got everything you want up front. What they don't have is that scoring two guard, which Darren Peterson is the best available scoring two guard in this draft. And to Seth's point, he could be the most talented guy in this draft from an offensive standpoint. I think it's a perfect fit for Utah and DP.
29: He's got to forget about being what position he plays. He needs to go out and hoop. He needs just to be a basketball player because his basketball skill set is so unique because he is a very good passer. He does see plays. He can score on three levels. And he is competitive defensively. That 6'10 wingspan, if you go watch tape, he gets a hand on a ton of balls.
3: ESPN analyst Seth Greenberg, a couple of freshmen going 1-2. In fact, the first 8 selection were freshmen, tied for the most consecutive freshmen drafted at any point in a draft all time. Top 8 and 9 of the first 10 tied for the most in any draft with 2017 and last year. The exception in this one was Michigan forward Morris Johnson Jr., sophomore out of Michigan. He does go at number 9 to Dallas, where he will play with Dusty May, the former Michigan coach who was officially introduced by the Mavs just hours before the draft. And he takes one of his own players from Michigan, ESPN analyst Sean Farnham.
0: I think Morris Johnson going as early as he did and getting the opportunity to play for his coach, Dusty May, who just took the job with the Dallas Mavericks. It's not that he went in the lottery. I thought he could have gone in the late lottery. But his elevation and momentum as this draft process went along was clear. He could really shoot the ball at a much higher clip than I think a lot of people expected him when he went to the NBA Combine. That maintained throughout his draft workouts. And then you think about his toughness, his defensive ability, where he can switch his size, his strength, and how much that can be an interior presence, something that's needed in the Western Conference. I like the pick, but it was certainly earlier than a lot of people thought.
3: Johnson started 40 games with Michigan en route to the national championship, averaged 13 points and about 7.5 rebounds as a sophomore after transferring from Illinois. So round one in the books, teams looking to augment their rosters in terms of depth from the draft. Where are the impact players? ESPN analyst Tim Legler.
2: How about all the way through? I mean, even as we're sitting here, this last pick of the first round, Koa Pete, is a guy that I'm watching film on and I'm just loving. And he goes with the 30th pick. You're talking about a guy that's NBA ready physically, really extended all the way throughout the entire first round. There were some surprises late with some of the trades because I thought some teams actually picked players that would have really worked well for them. And then we find out, you know, minutes later, they're on the move somewhere else. So there were some surprises later, but most of those teams are top flight teams. And for whatever reason, they got other plans in mind, but there are a lot of guys that are going to be in opening night rotations from the first round of this draft.
8: You just told me you think everyone can be impactful. Is there one guy and you're saying Tim Legler's putting his stock on this dude tonight? Who is it?
2: Well, there's no question for me. I mean, all the guys at the top, at the bottom, certainly. I think particularly going to Washington with that need for a big wing, they've already got a ball-dominant guard. They've got an elite big. They've got some other young guys. They've got a lot of lottery picks on that team. They don't have a guy like this that right away makes you so much better on both ends of the floor. His intensity, his IQ, his versatility offensively. He can play off as a cutter, or you can give him the ball and let him go create. So there's no doubt that he is NBA ready immediately, plug and play for DeBonta. But I think when you start looking around the first round, other than the obvious guys at the top, I look at a guy like Jaxel Lindeborg in Golden State. Man, they have to be thrilled that a team that really can't wait for guys to be drafted and developed down the road with the state of their roster and what they're still trying to do, that a guy like that with that much maturity and polish on his game would be available at that pick. They have to be thrilled to get a guy like that, a bigger wing with versatility, and most importantly, he's mature. He's got some seasoning. That's what Golden State needs.
8: I'm at the place, Tim, where anything Presti and OKC do, I just blindly say must be great because it always is. You get a guy on Mara whose length is massively impactful, and Sturts, I don't know how much you saw him play in college, but I love the way that guy plays.
2: Completely agree with it. I was wondering if they were going to try to package those and move up into the, you know, the top 6, top 8. They weren't able to do that. Maybe they didn't want to do that. Look, they've got 2 bigs now, and so you got to get Mara, and it's an interesting situation, assuming Hartenstein's back. You've got now 3 bigs, so I want to see how that plays out. I really like Mara. His passing ability as a guy like on a short roll, which you get a lot in OKC because of the amount of attention that Shea draws off ball screens, he can also, I think, eventually extend his range. I think he can step out, become a pick and pop, but his rim protection is elite. He's agile, and his ability to go track guys in the lane, and then Sturts is a guy, I think, as a spacer, as a shooter, you know for a fact that his IQ is something that certainly Mark Daigneault is going to love about him. People were questioning his defense. Was it good enough? Look, if you're going to go to a place where you need some defensive infrastructure around you, I think he found it in Oklahoma City. But I think ultimately he's a guy that's just a winner. He's smart. He's crafty. And he's a guy that's going to be appreciated there. Look, that's a tough rotation to crack. I don't know what it's going to look like for those guys early on in Oklahoma City, but I think they got two really good, smart players that maybe bide their time a little bit, but eventually become very good NBA players.
3: Round one now in the books. Round two coming up on Wednesday. We'll see it on ESPN. Hear it here on ESPN Radio right now. SportsCenter all night. Speaking of drafts, the NFL supplemental one will not happen. The NFL opting not to have a supplemental draft for quarterback Brendan Sorsby, and I mean Sorsby has some pretty limited options for the upcoming football season. Earlier on the Rich Eisen Show, NFL Network reporter Andrew Siciliano.
21: If he had entered the supplemental draft, if there had been a supplemental draft and it had been granted and he didn't get picked, he'd be a free agent. He went through the process, everyone passed, he could sign wherever. He could sign with the Jets. He could sign with the Browns. He could sign with anybody. He can go sign with the Super Bowl champion Seattle Seahawks if he wanted to. But now that there is no supplemental draft, he's kind of locked out. He's got nowhere to go. And Brendan Sorsby is now likely ticketed for the 2027 draft.
3: The decision from the NFL essentially coming down to concerns over potential distractions this summer and through training camp for a player who was looking to enter the league after admitting to thousands of bets on college and pro sports, including nearly four dozen wagers on Indiana football while he was on the team. ESPN insider Adam Schefter.
9: The league, despite any gambling partnerships, the league really does not want any part of gambling, no matter how serious it is or isn't. And anybody that has any role with that, anybody who has any accusations involved with gambling, even though the NCAA said that there were no integrity of the game violations, the league doesn't care. It's the league's supplemental draft, and the league does not want to create a supplemental draft this year for a player who has been accused of gambling. They don't have enough time to vet it. They don't care that they don't have enough time to vet it. And Brendan Sorsby is going to, I think, wind up spending this season, maybe beyond this season, certainly out of football, watching and getting ready for what he hopes would be the 2027 NFL draft.
3: And with the pall of a gambling scandal hanging over the situation, the NFL was essentially in no hurry to advance his career after he'd lost out on collegiate opportunities. And the league was rather candid in explaining it to Sorsby, ESPN insider Dan Graziano.
10: They sent Brendan Sorsby a long letter from the attorney of the management council, and basically it said that they didn't feel he had adequately addressed the issues that led to these circumstances, that, you know, he's no longer eligible to play in the NCAA. We all know why. It's because of what the league said in its letter is a repeated pattern of violations involving gambling, and they just didn't feel like that he had addressed those issues sufficiently for them to hold a supplemental draft. The league does not have to hold a supplemental draft. It's in the league's sole discretion whether to do so, and they didn't feel that Brendan Sorsby had adequately addressed the issues that led to him basically needing to apply because the NCAA had rendered him ineligible.
11: Hey, Graz, were there teams that were interested in potentially grabbing him in the draft?
10: There were, and there will be next year when he's in the 2027 draft. He's immensely talented. You know, he's got classic quarterback build. He's got all these things that you want in a quarterback prospect. It'll be interesting to see now if he's not able to play in the 2026 season, what that does to his draft prospects come the spring of 2027. But there were a number of teams that were poking around on this, that were making calls, you know, to people around Sorsby, get a handle on the situation, what they were going to be bringing in. The talent is there and was intriguing to teams, but now that intrigue seems like it'll be put off until next spring.
3: Meanwhile, Sorsby, his attorney, saying the league's decision not to hold a supplemental draft is a violation of the CBA and the law. He says they'll turn to the Players Association. A union source telling ESPN they haven't made a determination on whether there are legal grounds to act. Finally breaking through in a route. That's next. SportsCenter All Night continues. It's ESPN Radio.
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2: My understanding is the Celtics were not willing to part with enough young players and assets to get a deal done. For the second time in 4 years, the Celtics have offered Jaylen Brown in a trade. If you're Boston, there is going to be fallout from this.
3: That's
2: going
3: to be a hard bridge to repair now.
1: Prior to the NBA draft on Tuesday came the deals that we saw on Monday. The big one, of course, Giannis Antetokounmpo going to the Miami Heat. That leaving questions for Jaylen Brown and the Celtics, ESPN insider Shyam Charania.
2: The deal that the Celtics offered Milwaukee, Jaylen Brown and two unprotected first-round picks, that was a deal that the Celtics believed was an aggressive pursuit. They went after Giannis at the deadline, too. Obviously, no deal came to fruition. But the Celtics, my understanding is they were unwilling to put in young players like Hugo Gonzalez and Bear Shireman or adding additional first-round picks or pick swaps. The Bucks wanted some combination of maybe young player two, maybe additional draft capital. The Celtics were not willing to do that. So you put your bid in, you get involved in this. You know, I've had a few people tell me last night, you got to get a deal done if you're the Celtics when you put a player like Jaylen Brown on the table and on the line in this circumstance. So at minimum, there will be some fallout from this. Jaylen Brown is extension eligible with the Celtics in July. So a lot of answers, if he's still on the roster, will also be identified then.
1: One of the people trying to provide some of the answers here in June, Celtics GM Brad Stevens.
4: Jaylen Brown's a big part of us. Like, you know, I'm never going to predict the future, but every indication, everything that I think about is with, over the past few years has been building around those guys, right? And so obviously you never know, but at the same time, I think the one thing I want to make very clear is how valued he's always been. Like, and he's been amazing. He's been an amazing teammate, great person to be around. Whether that run ends 10 years from now when he retires or before, there's a lot to celebrate. And we have a great relationship and an open relationship where we talk about everything. And, but I don't want to predict the future, but you know, I look at it as this is our team.
1: And if he stays, are there hard feelings? Former NBA guard Darren Collison.
5: He's one of those players that he's not going to feel sorry for himself. He's going to go out there. He's going to continue to prove the doubters wrong. Yes, does it hurt to see his name in the trade rumors? They got to fix that situation. They got to figure out that situation quickly now because, you know, you don't want anything to kind of ruin that Jaylen Brown, Jason Tatum dynamic, which is so dynamic between those two. But, you know, it just sucks, you know, when you see a guy like Jaylen Brown having to deal with this. But this is the NBA. This is the part that we as players have to deal with it. We don't like to deal with it. It's just part of the business. But, you know, moving forward, I believe Jaylen Brown gets over this and he continues to prove the doubters wrong. And hopefully, you know, he can end on the right side of things where he's not in trade rumors.
1: SportsCenter All Night, ESPN Radio. To the World Cup. Group K action wrapping up with Colombia, a 1-0 shutout of Congo on Tuesday. Colombia will advance to the round of 32, advancing to the knockout stage for the third straight World Cup appearance. They lead Group K with 6 points. They'll clinch first with a win or a draw in their final group stage game against Portugal, which also

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1: Have a two-inning outing this year. Trying to end it right here and right now. Base hit should win the game. First pitch. Manny swings, lines it up the middle into center and a base hit. Merrill rounding third on his way. Harris's throw to the plate will not be in time. And Manny Machado wastes no time. A walk-off RBI single on the first pitch of the bottom of the 10th inning. And the Padres cap a madcap night at Petco Park with a 7-6 win over the Braves.
2: Fitting that it comes...
3: 97-3, the fan. Padres with the 7-6 win on Machado's 10th career walk-off hit, his first since July 5th in 2024 against the Diamondbacks. Padres improved to 4-1 in extra inning games this season. That's the best record in Major League Baseball. Braves have lost 4 of 5 series after winning 18 of the first 21 this season. Dodgers not really in a close one against the Twins.
4: Stretch by Rogers, target set, now the pitch. And Muncy bangs it down the right field side. Fair ball, it's going to roll to the corner. Pias comes in to score. Mookie in right behind him and chugging into second with a two-out, two-run double is Max Muncy. And it's a dozen on the board. It's 12-2.
5: Yeah, they're not done yet.
3: Dodgers hang on for a 12-3 win. AM 570 LA Sports, Dodgers' eighth win by 9 runs or more this season. Phillies also putting up double digits in the run column.
6: The pitch swung on, hit in the air, deep right field, down the line, it is fair and gone! It's a home run!
7: Oh yeah!
6: Bryson Stott into the second deck with a 3-run home run!
3: 94 WIP, Phillies a 14-9 win over Washington. Straight ahead, Washington at the top of the draft. That's next, SportsCenter All Night. 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
1: NFL will not have a supplemental draft for Brendan Sorsby. Made that decision on Tuesday. Ronaldo with a pair of goals as he finally breaks through in the World Cup. NBA draft on Tuesday. And we have finally had the decision at the top of the draft. AJ DeBonsa, number one.
2: With the second pick in the 2026 NBA draft, the Utah Jazz select Darren Peterson.
3: They're getting the most talented prospect in this draft. He is a fluid, smooth, almost artistic scorer.
4: I think it's a perfect fit for Utah in DP.
5: I'm ready. I know all the guys there. They told me how it fit in at the combine. I thought it worked well. Excited to go be that backcourt with Keyonce.
6: He's got to forget about what position he plays. Just, he needs to go out and hoop. He needs just to be a basketball player.
1: The two we expected at the top went one and two. And then at number three.
2: With the third pick in the 2026 NBA draft, the Memphis Grizzlies select Cameron Boozer from Duke University.
1: Cam Boozer goes number three overall. And then he spoke with the NBA draft on ESPN Radio.
7: Cam Boozer joining us here. First and foremost, congratulations. We keep noting the suit game. We've had a couple of black suits. The white, though.
8: Yes, sir.
7: This is really nice. Again,
6: it's a little Miami Vice kind of stuff right there.
9: That's Mr. 305 right there.
7: We already know what it is. Very Florida. Very Florida. Guys.
9: Well, first off, Cam, congratulations. And, of course, I've seen you every step of the way. I've been fortunate to be able to watch you do this. We were commenting before. You may be the most accomplished high school basketball player of all time. So what do you do to top that off? You go out and win the Wooden Award. You've been the most productive college basketball player. As you come in and you are all the Memphis Grizzlies looking at you as a possibility as a franchise guy, do you feel like all the work, all the production, everything is now paid off at this point?
8: I mean, for sure. I mean, you know, like you said, you know, I've done so much throughout my whole career, but I mean, to me, as exciting as it is, as amazing as it is, I'm going to soak in this whole moment, but the work is just beginning, you know, but I'm super excited. I'm super grateful Memphis believes in me, took a chance on me. And I mean, the future's bright.
6: Everyone has watched you play this past year. And did it bother you at some times? Well, he's not overly athletic. He's not this. And then all you do is win games and make plays for other people, make plays for yourself. Do you even pay any attention to that static? Or does it motivate you?
8: I mean, of course I see it, you know. But to me, it's about who you listen to. You know, the people who are saying those things and talking about that stuff are really not the people you should be listening to, you know. You got to be listening to people who really understand the game, are your coaches, things like that, where you actually get better at versus, you know, the media. The media's crazy, man, and it's going to run wild if you let it. It can get to your head a lot, so who you listen to is very important.
10: It's great that you're humble, but I'm going to correct you. They didn't take a chance on you. They invested in you, and they made a really, really good investment. Tell me what it was like. You've grown up with expectations all the time. You found a Carlos Lago way, way back. I mean, all this was expected of you. How difficult is it to deal with that? I mean, you're just doing this again. It's like, well, yeah, of course. That's what Cam was supposed to do. I mean, does it ever get like a little bit like, come on, can I just be like one of the other guys? Why do I have these incredible expectations that I've grown up with?
8: I mean, I think it's a privilege, honestly. You know, I don't want to be one of the other guys. I want to be Cameron Boozer. I want to be someone special. I want to be one of the greatest players ever played the game. And that comes with expectations. That comes with pressure. Yeah, it's tough sometimes, but, you know, I welcome it because this is the life that I chose. So I'm super appreciative at the same time as it's hard.
7: Well, congratulations. We noted that the other player to once wear all white on the draft night, LeBron James. So not a bad guy to follow. Congratulations. Enjoy the rest of the night.
8: Yes, sir. Thank you.
7: Thanks
8: man.
7: So much for your time.
1: Freshman going the first eight positions in the NBA draft that we the round one on Tuesday night. Heard it here on ESPN Radio. Back to New York.
7: All right, thank you, Jay. Alan Hunt here with Corey Alexander at the Barclays Center. Round one of the 2026 NBA draft is over, and Corey, it really felt like it went chalk for the first three picks for sure, when you had DeBonsta go one and Peterson go two, Boozer go three, was there any surprises early in this draft?
9: I will say this. First surprise for me was at six. Mychal Brown Jr. going six to Brooklyn. That really changed things for me. I was expecting him at 10 to Milwaukee. So when you see that, that throw things off a little bit. We were expecting A. Cup to, at seven to Sacramento, but then that pushes Kingston Flemings down a bit, and I believe that's where the draft started to get a little different for everybody.
7: And Flemings went number eight to the Atlanta Hawks, and right after that, the number nine pick, the Dallas Mavericks, and Dusty May, the Michigan head coach, reportedly heading to Dallas to be the head coach there, and their pick, interestingly enough, being Merez Johnson Jr., who is from Michigan, and so bringing in his own player.
9: But what I love most about that is when you consider the fact that there are three different players, all front court players, that if Dusty May has any say-so with Masai Ujiri in this pick, that he has to choose from. And we were all expecting Yaxel Lindeborg to be the first of the Michigan players off the board.
7: Right.
9: Merez Johnson going to Dallas with that number nine pick makes you recognize just the value that Dusty May has with Merez Johnson, as well as what Masai Ujiri sees with his first pick as the general manager of the Dallas Mavericks for that franchise.
7: And Yaxel Lindeborg went a couple of picks later at number 11 to the Golden State Warriors, which is certainly a team that has they've used young players in with some of the older players on that team as they're trying to keep things going to stay at a championship level. All right, Corey, one last thing here is, One team that might have changed their direction today.
9: Honestly, when you talk about changing direction, I believe the San Antonio Spurs did a tremendous job of bolstering that front line and getting Victor Wembanyama some help. You take a young potential stud in Jaden Quaintance, but then you go a few picks later and you bring in Terrence Reed Jr., who has been productive in college now for 4 years. To give some insurance for Quaintance, who's been injured, if he can reach that potential, and you've got both those guys now at your center position, which allows Victor Wembanyama to move more on the perimeter and play at that stretch four spot, which he truly is, now the Spurs could be building something spectacular. It is if they didn't already have an embarrassment of riches
7: right.
9: of young players. They continue to add to that through this year's draft.
7: Yeah, that young team that got to the NBA Finals, everybody said a bit ahead of schedule, just continues to add more young talent. Well, that's it here from the Barclays Center. Round two tomorrow night here in Brooklyn. For Corey Alexander, I'm Alan Hahn right here on your home for the 2026 NBA Draft, ESPN Radio, and the ESPN app. Now let's go back to Jay Reynolds in the studio.
1: Thanks, Alan. Well done. We'll hear from you on Wednesday as well right here on ESPN Radio. Right now, Sports Center all night. Back to baseball. Mariners, Pirates.
11: Here comes the 1-0.
1: Swung on. Blasted. Right field. It's high. It's deep. It is gone! Welcome home, Cole Young. A two-run home run, and the Mariners have the lead. The kind of homecoming you dream of. 3-2 Mariners off the bat of Cole Young.
12: In the seventh inning, go ahead, two run shot. First career go ahead homer in the seventh inning or later for a guy who grew up in Pittsburgh. Mariners beat the Pirates 3-2. The call on Seattle Sports 710 AM. Brian Reynolds, no relation, extended his on base streak to 28. Giants pulling away from the Athletics.
13: The pitch. He lines one back up the middle base hit. Eldridge coming around third. He's going to get the go sign. Here comes the throw. He is safe. And not by much. Eldridge scores from second on the Devers hit. It's 3-1.
12: A NBR with the call. 3-1 the final as the Giants beat the Athletics. A's 1-for-2 with runners in scoring position. Tie for the second fewest at-bats with runners in scoring position in a game this season. Brewers shutting out the Reds.
13: The pitch, Bowers, a bouncing ball over the glove of Stewart, and it's going to roll into the corner. On the move is Vaughn. He's going to be waved around third. The ball gets away from Marte in the right field corner. Vaughn will score all the way to third is Bowers. It is 1-0 Milwaukee.
12: They would double that lead and take a 2-0 win over the Reds. Brandon Sproat gets the win. Six innings, career high 10 strikeouts. In one hit ball, had a no-hitter through five innings, second longest no-hit bid of his career. The Reds
1: held to two hits in being shut out. Their third game this season with two hits or fewer, tied for the most in baseball with the Rockies. Angels a 5-1 win over the Orioles. Angels have proven it 24-10 when scoring at least five this season. Orioles have a three-game win streak snapped. White Sox and Guardians.
11: A lot of support and positivity. A swing and a fly ball. Left field, and it is out of here. Vargas goes deep. It's 2-1.
1: 2-1 the final for Chicago. White Sox had just three hits, but they get the win. Their fewest number of hits and a win since June 18th of 2024 against Houston. It's a 2-1 win over Cleveland in this one. SportsCenter All Night, ESPN Radio. Changes coming for both the NCAA and the PGA Tour. In college, it's a new five-year age-based eligibility model, which has been approved. Under the new rule, athletes in all sports will be given 5 years of eligibility over five seasons once their college eligibility clock begins. The clock starts upon initial full-time enrollment in college or at the beginning of the academic year following their 19th birthday, whichever comes first. The changes are aimed at eliminating the need for red shirts and waivers, which have come under scrutiny in recent years with challenges and lawsuits. Then there's golf, and on the heels of the U.S. Open, the PGA Tour is reshaping its playing structure. That'll come in a year and a half. The PGA Tour approving recommendations from the Future Competition Committee. They'll go into effect in 2028. Among the changes, the tour's new model will include a couple of separate series of tournaments, the PGA Tour Championship Series and PGA Tour Challenger Series. They'll run concurrently during the season. Brian Rolapp is the CEO of the tour.
14: I think the first is delivering the best golfers in the world, the best 120 golfers in the world together, week in and week out consistently. Mm-hmm. We hear that a lot from fans. We have 47 events now, but they don't know who's playing where and why and what it means. Now with two tracks and two series on the championship series, we'll have the best golfers together week in and week out. That's number one. Number two, there'll be a standings and a point system that you'll understand. Mm-hmm. And so the stakes of those series, you'll understand very clearly, culminating in a regular season champion, which I think will be the hardest thing to do in golf, is to actually beat your peers on that championship series. And then finally, I think the other benefit, we're going to have a playoff after that, and it's going to be a playoff on an Anaconda course with match play. And so I think you'll see the best golfers together in a new format, a new tour championship that people will love.
15: How important was it to establish that track one and track two when we talk about the championship and the challenger series?
14: I think it was really important. I think you can't have the best players in the world playing consistently if you don't give them a dedicated series in which they play. There was a lot of talk. Should we have these championship series players play down into this challenger series? The minute you start doing that, one, you complicate the standings, but also you can't deliver what fans and our partners want, which is, no, I just want the best.
15: Yeah.
14: How do I know they're best? Because they played their way and they earned into it. And I think that's where the promotion and relegation come at the end of the season is, you know, how do we know who's the best? How do we know who's coming up? Well, there's a way to actually get yourself into the top tour, or I should say the top series at the end of the season.
15: How many events do you think realistically you expect the top players to participate?
14: Well, it's a good question. There's a lot of debate. There's 23 to 24 events. That includes the majors and includes, depending on the year, the President's Cup or the Ryder Cup. I don't think every player will play in every single one. But when we look at it consistently across the board, we will have well over 90% of the best players in each event. And if they take a tournament off, it'll be because, look, maybe they've won early and they want to take a rest, or maybe they want to get ready for a major, whatever happens to be, but it'll be built into the competitive system, so you'll understand the impact on the standings, and it'll be much more in that context in which they make the decision.
15: And how will we have a more compelling end of the season there?
14: Yeah, there's going to be a season finale.
15: Okay.
14: And in that finale, we're really going to award the golfer who has actually won the regular season, which, again, as I said, hardest thing in golf, beat these 120 guys consistently over a defined period of time, but also will determine the promotion relegation. So you'll be watching that series final, and there'll be a lot at stake going on, which will be exciting. And if that's not enough for you, we'll then very quickly pivot to a new competition, which is we're going to take a subset of those top players who qualify for this tour championship, and they're going to play in some match play at an iconic course, and fans will love it.
1: At least the top 90 players in the points list from the championship series will retain their membership for the following season. staying in Atlanta for the next 3 years or so. That's next. 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It's ESPN Radio.
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1: 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Football news. Hall of Fame quarterback Jim Kelly admitting he had a stroke this spring, but he's doing well at this point. In Atlanta, tight end Kyle Pitts agreeing to a three-year, $54 million deal. $36 million of that is fully guaranteed. Speaking of guys in the NFL, well, that will not include Brendan Sorsby, at least for this year. The NFL says there will be no supplemental draft. ESPN analyst Pete Thamel.
2: A supplemental draft is a bit of a vague and opaque world, but basically the NFL has the right to hold a draft in the summertime if it wants to. It's usually for players who aren't eligible, etc. The NFL sent Sorsby a letter today that said they are not going to hold a supplemental draft. The NFL's decision came down to the league's right in the collective bargaining agreement whether or not have a draft. Sources told me and Adam Schefter, the NFL viewed that Sorsby would be a distraction to teams and clubs as they go into camp. And in a fairly scathing letter that they sent to Sorsby with the decision, the NFL made it clear. It said, your petition filed 3 business days before the deadline without any supporting information or documentation, and only after abandoning college sports, your recent litigation efforts to avoid NCAA sanctions. It does not provide a basis for the league to alter its plans to not hold a supplemental draft. So Brendan Sorsby will push back. His attorney, Jeffrey Kessler, texted me a little while ago, and he said, it's a violation of the CBA and the law, this NFL decision, and we will pursue this immediately with the NFLPA. Jeffrey Kessler, the attorney, has a good track record against both the NCAA and the NFL. So this is not the last we have heard of this Brendan Sorsby case. But as of now, the NFL will not be holding a supplemental draft, which means Brendan Sorsby will either not play football in 2026 or will have to seek an alternate route, whether that's some kind of junior college, NAIA, or Canada. It's too early to really say. Sorsby was just informed of this in the last hour, but he will not be playing in the NFL in 2026 per the league today.
3: Is there anything that we can maybe look towards, something that's happened in the past that's relatively along the lines of what we have seen or what we are seeing transpire?
2: There isn't a whole lot of precedent to this case. Look, this case wraps around Brendan Sorsby's gambling. He admitted to placing thousands of bets. There's no ambiguity there. They were on college sports. They were on pro sports. And there were also 40 bets on Indiana football while he was on the Indiana roster. That looms large in this case. NFL sources made clear to me that, you know, that there is an ethical issue looming here with Brendan Sorsby. Quote, his application carries with it a lot of issues, core integrity of the game issues. That's according to a source to myself and Adam Schefter. So look, this Brendan Sorsby case, he's not certainly the first gambler to come to the NFL, but because the supplemental draft is this nebulous world, the NFL has exercised the right to make a decision to not have one. We'll see what Sorsby's legal volley back means for his future.
1: 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PCAHR.
4: The pitch. And a high fly ball hit to deep right center field. Going back is Benj. Looks up. Gone! 3-run home run for Pete Crow Armstrong against the team that drafted him. And the Cubs have blown things open here. It's 5-0 Cubs here in the second.
1: 17 homers on the year. 10th homer in the month of June. Cubs Radio Network with the call. Cubs a 9-6 win over the Mets. As for the Yankees, lollipop out, bat in hand.
5: High fly ball, right field and deep. Algieri back on the track at the wall. See ya! A home run for Jazz Chisholm Jr. And the Yankees take a 3-2 lead.
1: They would win it 4-3 over the Tigers, whose 4-game win streak comes to an end with the loss. Yankees snapping a 3-game losing streak. They're now 10-5 in their last 15. 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
6: How good is that? 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
0: Number 5.
1: Marlins with a 6-4 win over the Rangers. 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
7: After the mound visit, first pitch from Cornell to Casey. That one drilled out to right down the line. And he's deep, flirting with the pole. It's a fair ball, and it's at fifth.
0: Number four.
1: Royals on the road at the Trop, and Tampa native Jack Caglione having an impact. 96.5 The Fan.
7: Here's the pitch. Fastball laced high in the air, deep left center field. Mullins is back. He looks up. It's gone. Off the wall. It counters back in play. Home run signaled. Second one of the game for Jack Caglione. A two-run shot in front of family and friends. What a homecoming for Jack Caglione.
0: Number three.
1: Joey Loperfido enters the game in the ninth, reaches on catcher's interference. Then in the 11th, KBME.
7: The 1-2. And Loperfido hammers it. Deep to right field. It's hooking. If it stays fair, it's gone. It's a fair ball and a go-ahead three-run homer. Joey Loperfido, the former Blue Jay, comes back to Toronto and gives the Astros a 9-6 lead in the 11th. What a time for your first home run of the season.
0: Number two.
1: What a matchup in Washington for the Phillies and Nats.
7: Here's the set. No sign of the bunt. A swing and a drive. Center field deep. Way back it goes. To the wall. It's gone! I don't believe it! A three-run home run for Jordy Bibas. The Nationals are back in front. Improbably.
0: Number one.
1: Nationals taking the lead there in the bottom of the eighth, but Philly answers in the top of the ninth. 94 WIP.
7: The pitch swung on, hit in the air, deep right field, down the line, it is fair, it's gone! It's a home run!
6: Oh yeah!
7: Bryson Stott into the second deck with a three-run home run!
1: There were 8 combined runs in the first 7 innings of the game, 15 combined runs in the 8th and 9th of that game. Well, youth was served in the draft, especially at the top. That's next. SportsCenter All Night. It's ESPN Radio.
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17: A better life with Dr. Sanjay Gupta.
18: For decades, the prevailing wisdom for someone who's had a heart attack has been to put them on beta blockers for the rest of their life. But new research suggests that might not be necessary, and that the benefits of these medications probably taper off after a year or two. On the whole, and for the average person, beta blockers are very safe and very effective. But, as with any medication, they can come with a cost. a financial one, and also potential side effects. We're talking about things like fatigue, dizziness, dry mouth, dry eyes. I want to be clear when I say that you absolutely should talk to your doctor before starting or stopping any medication. Point is, if you're years out from a heart attack and you're in otherwise good health, you might want to ask your doctor about discontinuing beta blockers. You want to, of course, keep up a healthy lifestyle, diet, exercise, and sleep. I'm Dr. Sanjay Gupta, helping you live a better life.
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21: 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Can you sell tickets?
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22: If he had entered the supplemental draft, if there had been a supplemental draft and it had been granted and he didn't get picked, he'd be a free agent. He went through the process. Everyone passed. He could sign wherever. He could sign with the Jets. He could sign with the Browns. He could sign with anybody. Now that there is no supplemental draft, he's kind of locked out. He's got nowhere to go.
20: The impact of a blockbuster.
23: In hindsight, when you look at it overall, Milwaukee made the right decision. 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
5: 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See ya!
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26: With the first pick in the 2026 NBA Draft, the Washington Wizards select Anise Dibansa Jr.
27: It's what we've been working for since I wanted to play basketball, I wanted to make it to the NBA, and I've been working so hard to be a number one pick, but I mean, it's a stepping stone, I still got a lot more work to do.
28: He's a two-way player. He's physically mature. He's fiercely competitive. A.J. Dibansa is the complete package. He is going to become the face of the Wizards. With Trae Young at the point, A.J. Dibansa on the wing, and if you do have a healthy Anthony Davis, that's a playoff team.
1: Washington Wizards in the cellar of the NBA in recent years were at the top of the draft on Tuesday. A franchise that has nearly 200 losses over the last three seasons, hoping that it's a freshman out of BYU that can bring them some wins.
26: With the first pick in the 2026 NBA Draft, the Washington Wizards select Anise Dibansa Jr. from Brigham Young University.
1: It was going to be one of two guys, either Kansas freshman guard Darren Peterson or, as it turns out, A.J. Dibansa, who goes to the Wizards.
25: A.J., you wanted to be the number one pick.
27: Yeah.
25: You are now the number one pick. Just what does it feel like when your childhood dream comes true?
27: It just means a lot. Obviously, it's just a stepping stone. Obviously, I have a lot more work to do, but a testament to all my hard work and all the discipline and sacrifices that I made.
25: You go by A.J.
27: Yeah.
25: But you wanted to be announced tonight as the number one pick.
27: Yeah.
25: By the name, your formal name that you share with your father, Anise.
27: Yeah.
25: Why did you want to do that?
27: I mean, everything I do is for him. And this name he gave me is really his name because he's senior. So I also want to honor him this day too.
25: Now introduce us to who you have up here with
27: you. My older sister Samara and my younger sister Jasmine.
25: What does it mean to you guys to see your brother realizing his dream like this?
29: It's so crazy because it's like when we were younger, you just see him in the backyard, you know, playing basketball. And now he's the number one pick for the NBA. Like, he's come so far.
25: He's your knucklehead little brother,
29: yes,
25: right?
29: Yes.
25: Now he's the number one pick in the draft. How do you reconcile that?
29: It's just crazy because it's like he's worked really hard for this moment. And I'm so proud of him. You know, he knows that. He knows I'm proud.
25: Congratulations to all
27: Thank
25: of you,
27: you
25: guys.
27: So much.
1: Going number one in the NBA draft on Tuesday, A.J. Dibansa with our Lisa Salters He's the first player to lead D1 in scoring and go number one in the NBA draft since 1994. That was Glenn Robinson. ESPN analyst Jay Billis.
0: He's the first freshman. He averaged 25 a game, Malik, and the first freshman to lead the nation in scoring in a quarter century. He's built for the NBA. All his measurables, he's 6'8". He's got a 7-foot wingspan. All the athletic tools. He had the fourth best max vertical at the combine. He attacks downhill. He's a three-level scorer that's continuing to improve his three-point accuracy. But where he is devastating is at the mid-range with those long strides. He can make NBA-level shots right now over size. He can post, he can back you in, and shoot over the top. His mid-range game is elite, and he's also got open-court abilities. Excellent in transition, and he can get to the foul line. He led the NCAA in free-throw attempts, and when Richie Saunders, one of BYU's top scorers and best shooter, went out this year, he increased his productivity in his absence against much more focused defense to stop him. I think he can be an excellent defender. He's still working on that, but he's got all the tools to be a great NBA player.
1: And it was a toss-up at the top of the draft, A.J. DeBonta or Darren Peterson. Whoever didn't go number one would obviously go number two.
26: With the second pick in the 2026 NBA draft, the Utah Jazz select Darren Peterson from the University of Kansas.
1: Peterson had only opened up to the Wizards prior to the draft, expecting to go number one, but he lands in Salt Lake. ESPN analyst Corey Alexander.
2: I think he's a great fit because when you look at Keontae George, you look at Ace Bailey at the on the wing position. Yeah. They've got everything you want up front. What they don't have is that scoring two guard, which Darren Peterson is the best available scoring two guard in this draft. And to Seth's point, he could be the most talented guy in this draft from an offensive standpoint. I think it's a perfect fit for Utah and DP.
3: He's got to forget about being what position he plays. Just he needs to go out and hoop. He needs just to be a basketball player because his basketball skill set is so unique because he is a very good passer. He does see plays. He can score on three levels. And he is competitive defensive. That 6'10 wingspan, if you go watch tape, he gets a hand on a ton of balls.
1: ESPN analyst Seth Greenberg, a couple of freshmen going 1-2. In fact, the first eight selection were freshmen, tied for the most consecutive freshmen drafted at any point in a draft all time. Top eight and nine of the first 10. Tied for the most in any draft with 2017 and last year. The exception in this one was Michigan forward Morris Johnson Jr., sophomore out of Michigan. He does go at number nine to Dallas, where he will play with Dusty May, the former Michigan coach who was officially introduced by the Mavs just hours before the draft. And he takes one of his own players from Michigan, ESPN analyst Sean Farnham.
4: I think Morris Johnson going as early as he did and getting the opportunity to play for his coach, Dusty May, who just took the job with the Dallas Mavericks. It's not that he went in the lottery. I thought he could have gone in the late lottery. But his elevation and momentum as this draft process went along was clear. He could really shoot the ball at a much higher clip than I think a lot of people expected him when he went to the NBA Combine. That maintained throughout his draft workouts. And then you think about his toughness, his defensive ability, where he can switch his size, his strength, and how much that can be an interior presence, something that's needed in the Western Conference. I like the pick, but it was certainly earlier than a lot of people thought.
1: Johnson started 40 games with Michigan en route to the national championship, averaged 13 points and about 7.5 rebounds as a sophomore after transferring from Illinois. So round one in the books, teams looking to augment their rosters in terms of depth from the draft. Where are the impact players? ESPN analyst Tim Legler.
7: How about all the way through? I mean, even as we're sitting here, this last pick of the first round, Koa Pete, is a guy that I'm watching film on and I'm just loving. And he goes with the 30th pick. You're talking about a guy that's NBA ready physically, really extended all the way throughout the entire first round. There were some surprises late with some of the trades because I thought some teams actually picked players that would have really worked well for them. And then we find out, you know, minutes later, they're on the move somewhere else. So there were some surprises later, but most of those teams are top flight teams. And for whatever reason, they got other plans in mind, but there are a lot of guys that are going to be in opening night rotations from the first round of this draft.
8: You just told me you think everyone can be impactful. Is there one guy and you're saying Tim Legler was putting his stock on this dude tonight? Who is it?
7: Well, there's no question for me. I mean, all the guys at the top, but the Bonta certainly, I think, particularly going to Washington with that need for a big wing. They've already got a ball dominant guard. They've got an elite big. They've got some other young guys. They've got a lot of lottery picks on that team. They don't have a guy like this that right away makes you so much better on both ends of the floor. His intensity, his IQ, his versatility offensively. He can play off as a cutter, or you can give him the ball and let him go create. So there's no doubt that he is NBA ready immediately, plug and play for DeBonta. But I think when you start looking around the first round, other than the obvious guys at the top, I look at a guy like Jaxel Lindeborg in Golden State. Man, they have to be thrilled that a team that really can't wait for guys to be drafted and developed down the road with the state of their roster and what they're still trying to do, that a guy like that with that much maturity and polish on his game would be available at that pick. They have to be thrilled to get a guy like that, a bigger wing with versatility, and most importantly, he's mature. He's got some seasoning. That's what Golden State needs.
8: I'm at the place, Tim, where anything Presti and OKC do, I just blindly say must be great, because it always is. You get a guy in Mara whose length is massively impactful, and Sturts, I don't know how much you saw him play in college, but I love the way that guy plays.
7: Completely agree with it. I was wondering if they were going to try to package those and move up into the, you know, the top six, top eight. They weren't able to do that. Maybe they didn't want to do that. Look, they've got two bigs now, and so you got to get Mara, and it's an interesting situation, assuming Hartenstein's back. You've got now three bigs, so I want to see how that plays out. I really like Mara. His passing ability as a guy like on a short roll, which you get a lot in OKC because of the amount of attention that Shea draws off ball screens, he can also, I think, eventually extend his range. I think he could step out, become a pick and pop, but his rim protection is elite. He's agile, and his ability to go track guys in the lane, and then Sturts is a guy, I think, as a spacer, as a shooter, you know for a fact that his IQ is something that certainly Mark Daigneault is going to love about him. People were questioning his defense. Was it good enough? Look, if you're going to go to a place where you need some defensive infrastructure around you, I think he found it in Oklahoma City. But I think ultimately he's a guy that's just a winner. He's smart. He's crafty. And he's a guy that's going to be appreciated there. Look, that's a tough rotation to crack. I don't know what it's going to look like for those guys early on in Oklahoma City. But I think they got two really good, smart players that maybe bide their time a little bit, but eventually become very good NBA players.
9: Round one now in the books. Round two coming up on Wednesday. We'll see it on ESPN. Hear it here on ESPN Radio right now. SportsCenter all night. Speaking of drafts, the NFL supplemental one will not happen. The NFL opting not to have a supplemental draft for quarterback Brendan Sorsby. And I mean, Sorsby has some pretty limited options for the upcoming football season. Earlier on the Rich Eisen Show, NFL Network reporter Andrew Siciliano.
10: If he had entered the supplemental draft, if there had been a supplemental draft and it had been granted and he didn't get picked, he'd be a free agent. He went through the process. Everyone passed. He could sign wherever. He could sign with the Jets. He could sign with the Browns. He could sign with anybody. He can go sign with the Super Bowl champion Seattle Seahawks if he wanted to. But now that there is no supplemental draft, he's kind of locked out. He's got nowhere to go. And Brendan Sorsby is now likely ticketed for the 2027 draft.
9: The decision from the NFL essentially coming down to concerns over potential distractions this summer and through training camp for a player who was looking to enter the league after admitting to thousands of bets on college and pro sports, including nearly four dozen wagers on Indiana football while he was on the team. ESPN insider Adam Schefter.
11: The league, despite any gambling partnerships, the league really does not want any part of gambling, no matter how serious it is or isn't. And anybody that has any role with that, anybody who has any accusations involved with gambling, even though the NCAA said that there were no integrity of the game violations, the league doesn't care. It's the league's supplemental draft, and the league does not want to create a supplemental draft this year for a player who has been accused of gambling. They don't have enough time to vet it. They don't care that they don't have enough time to vet it. And Brendan Sorsby is going to, I think, wind up spending this season, maybe beyond this season, certainly out of football, watching and getting ready for what he hopes would be the 2027 NFL draft.
9: And with the pall of a gambling scandal hanging over the situation, the NFL was essentially in no hurry to advance his career after he'd lost out on collegiate opportunities. And the league was rather candid in explaining it to Sorsby, ESPN insider Dan Graziano.
6: They sent Brendan Sorsby a long letter from the attorney of the management council, and basically it said that they didn't feel he had adequately addressed the issues that led to these circumstances, that, you know, he's no longer eligible to play in the NCAA. We all know why. It's because of what the league said in its letter is a repeated pattern of violations involving gambling. And they just didn't feel like that he had addressed those issues sufficiently for them to hold a supplemental draft. The league does not have to hold a supplemental draft. It's in the league's sole discretion whether to do so, and they didn't feel that Brendan Sorsby had adequately addressed the issues that led to him basically needing to apply because the NCAA had rendered him ineligible.
12: Hey, Graz, were there teams that were interested in potentially grabbing him in the draft?
6: There were, and there will be next year when he's in the 2027 draft. He's immensely talented. You know, he's got classic quarterback build. He's got all these things that you want in a quarterback prospect. It'll be interesting to see now if he's not able to play in the 2026 season, what that does to his draft prospects come the spring of 2027. But there were a number of teams that were poking around on this, that were making calls, you know, to people around Sorsby, get a handle on the situation, what they were going to be bringing in. The talent is there and was intriguing to teams, but now that intrigue seems like it'll be put off until next spring.
9: Meanwhile, Sorsby, his attorney, saying the league's decision not to hold a supplemental draft is a violation of the CBA and the law. He says they'll turn to the Players Association. A union source telling ESPN they haven't made a determination on whether there are legal grounds to act. Finally breaking through in a rout. That's next. SportsCenter All Night continues. It's ESPN Radio.
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2: My understanding is the Celtics were not willing to part with enough young players and assets to get a deal done. For the second time in 4 years, the Celtics have offered Jaylen Brown in a trade. If you're Boston, there is going to be fallout from this.
3: That's
2: going
3: to be a hard bridge to repair now.
1: Prior to the NBA draft on Tuesday came the deals that we saw on Monday. The big one, of course, Giannis Antetokounmpo going to the Miami Heat. That leaving questions for Jaylen Brown and the Celtics. ESPN insider Shyam Charania.
2: The deal that the Celtics offered Milwaukee, Jaylen Brown and two unprotected first round picks, that was a deal that the Celtics believed was an aggressive pursuit. They went after Giannis at the deadline too. Obviously no deal came to fruition, but the Celtics, my understanding is they were unwilling to put in young players like Hugo Gonzalez and Bear Shireman or adding additional first round picks or pick swaps. The Bucks wanted some combination of maybe young player or two, maybe additional draft capital. The Celtics were not willing to do that. So you put your bid in, you get involved in this. You know, I've had a few people tell me last night, you gotta get a deal done if you're the Celtics when you put a player like Jaylen Brown on the table and on the line in this circumstance. So at minimum, there will be some fallout from this. Jaylen Brown is extension eligible with the Celtics in July. So a lot of answers, if he's still on the roster, will also be identified then.
1: One of the people trying to provide some of the answers here in June, Celtics GM Brad Stevens.
4: Jaylen Brown's a big part of us. Like, you know, I'm never going to predict the future, but every indication, everything that I think about is with, over the past few years has been building around those guys, right? And so obviously you never know, but at the same time, I think the one thing I want to make very clear is how valued he's always been. Like, and he's been amazing. He's been an amazing teammate, great person to be around. Whether that run ends 10 years from now when he retires or before, there's a lot to celebrate. And we have a great relationship and an open relationship where we talk about everything. But I don't want to predict the future, but you know, I look at it as this is our team.
1: And if he stays, are there hard feelings? Former NBA guard Darren Collison.
5: He's one of those players that he's not going to feel sorry for himself. He's going to go out there. He's going to continue to prove the doubters wrong. Yes, does it hurt to see his name in the trade rumors? They got to fix that situation. They got to figure out that situation quickly now because, you know, you don't want anything to kind of ruin that Jaylen Brown, Jason Tatum dynamic, which is so dynamic between those two. But, you know, it just sucks, you know, when you see a guy like Jaylen Brown having to deal with this. But this is the NBA. This is the part that we as players have to deal with it. We don't like to deal with it. It's just part of the business. But, you know, moving forward, I believe Jaylen Brown gets over this and he continues to prove the doubters wrong. And hopefully, you know, he can end on the right side of things where he's not in trade rumors.
1: SportsCenter All Night, ESPN Radio. To the World Cup. Group K action wrapping up with Colombia, a 1-0 shutout of Congo on Tuesday. Colombia will advance to the round of 32, advancing to the knockout stage for the third straight World Cup appearance. They lead Group K with 6 points. They'll clinch first with a win or a draw in their final group stage game against Portugal, which also won on Tuesday in a rout, 5-0 over Uzbekistan. Cristiano Ronaldo, 2 goals in this one, the first player to score in 6 different World Cups. He now has 10 total goals in World Cup action. Oldest player with a multi-goal game at the World Cup as well at the age of 41. Group L seeing England and Ghana play to a 0-0 draw. England remains in first place in Group L with 4 points. Ghana in second place also with 4 points, but England leads on goal differential. England does have a 12-game competitive win streak snapped. Croatia, a 1-0 win over Panama, which is eliminated from the round of 32 contention. Croatia, third in Group L currently with 3 points. The World Cup update brought to you by Gusto. 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Right now, SportsCenter All Night to baseball. A night ago, the Padres and the Braves played a 1-0.

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2: Stretch by Rogers. Target set. Now the pitch. And Muncy banks it down the right field side. Fair ball. It's going to roll to the corner. Pias comes in to score. Mookie in right behind him. And chugging into second with a two-out, two-run double is Max Muncy. And it's a dozen on the board. It's 12-2.
3: Yeah, they're not done yet.
1: Dodgers hang on for a 12-3 win. AM 570 LA Sports. Dodgers' eighth win by 9 runs or more this season. Phillies also putting up double digits in the run column.
4: The pitch swung on, hit in the air, deep right field, down the line, it is fair and gone! It's a home run!
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4: Bryson Stott into the second deck with a 3-run home run!
1: 94 WIP, Phillies a 14-9 win over Washington. 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That's next, SportsCenter All Night, it's ESPN Radio.
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1: NFL will not have a supplemental draft for Brendan Sorsby. They made that decision on Tuesday. Ronaldo with a pair of goals as he finally breaks through in the World Cup. NBA draft on Tuesday. And we finally have the decision at the top of the draft. AJ DeBonsa, number one.
2: With the second pick in the 2026 NBA draft, the Utah Jazz select Darren Peterson.
3: They're getting the most talented prospect in this draft. He is a fluid, smooth, almost artistic scorer.
4: I think it's a perfect fit for Utah and DP.
5: I'm ready. I know all the guys there. They told me how it fit in at the combine. I thought it worked well. Excited to go be that backcourt with Beyonce.
6: He's got to forget about what position he plays. Just, he needs to go out and hoop. He needs just to be a basketball player.
1: The two we expected at the top went one and two. And then at number three.
2: With the third pick in the 2026 NBA draft, the Memphis Grizzlies select Cameron Boozer from Duke University.
1: Cam Boozer goes number three overall. And then he spoke with the NBA draft on ESPN Radio.
7: Cam Boozer joining us here. First and foremost, congratulations. We keep noting the suit game. We've had a couple of black suits. The white, though.
8: Yes, sir.
7: This is really nice. Again,
6: it's a little Miami Vice kind of stuff right there.
9: That's Mr. 305 right there.
7: We already know what it is. Very Florida. Guys.
9: Well, first off, Cam, congratulations. And, of course, I've seen you every step of the way. I've been fortunate to be able to watch you do this. We were commenting before, you may be the most accomplished high school basketball player of all time. So what do you do to top that off? You go out and win the Wooden Award. You've been the most productive college basketball player. As you come in and you are all the Memphis Grizzlies looking at you as a possibility as a franchise guy, do you feel like all the work, all the production, everything is now paid off at this point?
8: I mean, I've done so much throughout my whole career, but I mean, to me, as exciting as it is, as amazing as it is, I'm going to soak in this whole moment, but the work is just beginning, you know? But I'm super excited, super grateful. Memphis believes in me, took a chance on me, and I mean, the future's bright.
6: Everyone has watched you play this past year, and did it bother you at some times? Well, he's not overly athletic, he's not this, and then all you do is win games and make plays for other people, make plays for yourself. Do you even pay any attention to that static, or does it motivate you?
8: I mean, of course I see it, you know, but to me it's about who you listen to. You know, the people who are saying those things and talking about all that stuff are really not the people you should be listening to, you know. You got to be listening to people who really understand the game, or your coaches, things like that, where you actually get better at versus, you know, the media. The media's crazy, man, and it's going to run wild if you let it. It can get to your head a lot, so who you listen to is very important.
10: It's great that you're humble, but I'm going to correct you. They didn't take a chance on you. They invested in you, and they made a really, really good investment. Tell me what it was like. You've grown up with expectations all the time. Your father, Carlos, and I go way, way back. I mean, all this was expected of you. How difficult is it to deal with that? I mean, you're just doing this again. It's like, well, yeah, of course. That's what Cam was supposed to do. I mean, does it ever get like a little bit like, come on, can I just be like one of the other guys? Why do I have these incredible expectations that I've grown up with?
8: I mean, I think it's a privilege, honestly. You know, I don't want to be one of the other guys. I want to be Cameron Boozer. I want to be someone special. I want to be one of the greatest players ever play the game. And that comes with expectations. That comes with pressure. Yeah, it's tough sometimes, but, you know, I welcome it because this is the life that I chose. So I'm super appreciative at the same time as it's hard.
7: Well, congratulations. We noted that the other player to once wear all white on the draft night, LeBron James. So not a bad guy to follow. Congratulations. Enjoy the rest of the night.
8: Yes, sir. Thank you.
7: Thanks so much
8: it.
7: For your time.
1: Freshman going the first eight positions in the NBA draft the round one on Tuesday night. Heard it here on ESPN Radio. Back to New York.
7: All right, thank you, Jay. Alan Hunt here with Corey Alexander at the Barclays Center. Round one of the 2026 NBA draft is over, and Corey, it really felt like it went chalk for the first three picks for sure, when you had DeBonsta go one and Peterson go two, Boozer go three, was there any surprises early in this draft?
9: I will say this. First surprise for me was at six. Mychal Brown Jr. going six to Brooklyn. That really changed things for me. I was expecting him at 10 to Milwaukee. So when you see that, that throw things off a little bit. We were expecting A-Cup to, at seven to Sacramento, but then that pushes Kingston Flemings down a bit, and I believe that's where the draft started to get a little different for everybody.
7: And Flemings went number eight to the Atlanta Hawks, and right after that, the number nine pick, the Dallas Mavericks, and Dusty May, the Michigan head coach, reportedly heading to Dallas to be the head coach there, and their pick, interestingly enough, being Merez Johnson Jr., who is from Michigan, and so bringing in his own player.
9: But what I love most about that is when you consider the fact that there are three different players, all front court players, that if Dusty May has any say-so with Masai Ujiri in this pick, that he has to choose from. And we were all expecting Yaxel Lindeborg to be the first of the Michigan players off the board.
7: Right.
9: Merez Johnson going to Dallas with that number nine pick makes you recognize just the value that Dusty May has with Merez Johnson, as well as what Masai Ujiri sees with his first pick as the general manager of the Dallas Mavericks for that franchise.
7: And Yaxel Lindeborg went a couple of picks later at number 11 to the Golden State Warriors, which is certainly a team that has in, they've used young players in with some of the older players on that team as they're trying to keep things going to stay at a championship level. All right, Corey, one last thing here is, One team that might have changed their direction today.
9: Honestly, when you talk about changing direction, I believe the San Antonio Spurs did a tremendous job of bolstering that front line and getting Victor Wembanyama some help. You take a young potential stud in Jaden Quaintance, but then you go a few picks later and you bring in Terrence Reed Jr., who has been productive in college now for 4 years. To give some insurance for Quaintance, who's been injured, if he can reach that potential, and you've got both those guys now at your center position, which allows Victor Wembanyama to move more on the perimeter and play at that stretch four spot, which he truly is, now the Spurs could be building something spectacular. It is if they didn't already have an embarrassment of riches
7: right.
9: of young players. They continue to add to that through this year's draft.
7: Yeah, that young team that got to the NBA Finals, everybody said a bit ahead of schedule, just continues to add more young talent. Well, that's it here from the Barclays Center. Round two, tomorrow night here in Brooklyn. For Corey Alexander, I'm Alan Hahn right here on your home for the 2026 NBA Draft, ESPN Radio, and the ESPN app. Now let's go back to Jay Reynolds in the studio.
1: Thanks, Alan. Well done. We'll hear from you on Wednesday as well, right here on ESPN Radio. Right now, Sports Center all night. Back to baseball. Mariners, Pirates.
11: Here comes the 1-0.
1: Swung on. Blasted. Right field. It's high. It's deep. It is gone! Welcome home, Cole Young. A two-run home run, and the Mariners have the lead. The kind of homecoming you dream of. 3-2 Mariners off the bat of Cole Young.
12: In the seventh inning, go-ahead two-run shot. First career go-ahead homer in the seventh inning or later for a guy who grew up in Pittsburgh. Mariners beat the Pirates 3-2. The call on Seattle Sports, 710 a.m. Brian Reynolds, no relation, extended his on-base streak to 28. Giants pulling away from the Athletics.
11: The pitch. He lines one back up the middle base hit. Eldridge coming around third. He's going to get the go sign. Here comes the throw. He is safe. And not by much. Eldridge scores from second on the Devers hit. It's 3-1.
12: ANBR with the call. 3-1 the final as the Giants beat the Athletics. A's 1-for-2 with runners in scoring position. Tied for the second fewest at-bats with runners in scoring position in a game this season. Brewers shutting out the Reds.
11: The pitch, Bowers, a bouncing ball over the glove of Stewart, and it's going to roll into the corner. On the move is Vaughn. He's going to be waved around third. The ball gets away from Marte in the right field corner. Vaughn will score all the way to third is Bowers. It is 1-0 Milwaukee.
12: They would double that lead and take a 2-0 win over the Reds. Brandon Sproat gets the win. Six innings, career high 10 strikeouts in one hit ball. Had a no-hitter through five innings. Second longest no-hit bid of his career. The Reds held to two hits in being shut out. Their third game this season with two hits or fewer, tied for the most in baseball with the Rockies. Angels, a 5-1 win over the Orioles. Angels improving to 24-10 when scoring at least five this season. Orioles have a three-game win streak snapped. White Sox and Guardians.
13: A lot of support and positivity. A swing and a fly ball. Left field, and it is out of here. Vargas goes deep. It's 2-1.
12: 2-1, the final for Chicago. White Sox had just three hits, but they get the win. Their fewest number of hits and a win since June 18th of 2024 against Houston. It's a 2-1 win over Cleveland in this one. SportsCenter All Night, ESPN Radio. Changes coming for both the NCAA and the PGA Tour. In college, it's a new 5-year age-based eligibility model, which has been approved. Under the new rule, athletes in all sports will be given 5 years of eligibility over 5 seasons once their college eligibility clock begins. The clock starts upon initial full-time enrollment in college or at the beginning of the academic year following their 19th birthday, whichever comes first. The changes are aimed at eliminating the need for red shirts and waivers, which have come under scrutiny in recent years with challenges and lawsuits. Then there's golf, and on the heels of the U.S. Open, the PGA Tour is reshaping its playing structure. That'll come in a year and a half. The PGA Tour approving recommendations from the Future Competition Committee. They'll go into effect in 2028. Among the changes, the tour's new model will include a couple of separate series of tournaments, the PGA Tour Championship Series and PGA Tour Challenger Series. They'll run concurrently during the season. Brian Rolapp is the CEO of the tour.
14: I think the first is delivering the best golfers in the world, the best 120 golfers in the world together, week in and week out consistently. Mm-hmm. We hear that a lot from fans. We have 47 events now, but they don't know who's playing where and why and what it means. Now with two tracks and two series on the championship series, we'll have the best golfers together week in and week out. That's number one. Number two, there'll be a standings and a point system that you'll understand. Mm-hmm. And so the stakes of those series, you'll understand very clearly, culminating in a regular season champion, which I think will be the hardest thing to do in golf, is to actually beat your peers on that championship series. And then finally, I think the other benefit, we're going to have a playoff after that, and it's going to be a playoff on an Anaconda course with match play. And so I think you'll see the best golfers together in a new format, a new tour championship that people will love.
15: How important was it to establish that track one and track two when we talk about the championship and challenger series?
14: I think it was really important. I think you can't have the best players in the world playing consistently if you don't give them a dedicated series in which they play. There was a lot of talk. Should we have these championship series players play down into this challenger series? The minute you start doing that, one, you complicate the standings, but also you can't deliver what fans and our partners want, which is, no, I just want the best.
15: Yeah.
14: How do I know they're best? Because they played their way and they earned into it. And I think that's where the promotion and relegation come at the end of the season is, you know, how do we know who's the best? How do we know who's coming up? Well, there's a way to actually get yourself into the top tour, or I should say the top series at the end of the season.
15: How many events do you think realistically you expect the top players to participate?
14: Well, it's a good question. There's a lot of debate. There's 23 to 24 events. That includes the majors and includes, depending on the year, the President's Cup or the Ryder Cup. I don't think every player will play in every single one. But when we look at it consistently across the board, we will have well over 90% of the best players in each event. And if they take a tournament off, it'll be because, look, maybe they've won early and they want to take a rest, or maybe they want to get ready for a major, whatever happens to be, but it'll be built into the competitive system, so you'll understand the impact on the standings, and it'll be much more in that context in which they make the decision.
15: And how will we have a more compelling end of the season there?
14: Yeah, there's going to be a season finale.
15: Okay.
14: And in that finale, we're really going to award the golfer who has actually won the regular season, which, again, as I said, hardest thing in golf, beat these 120 guys consistently over a defined period of time, but also will determine the promotion relegation. So you'll be watching that series final, and there'll be a lot at stake going on, which will be exciting. And if that's not enough for you, we'll then very quickly pivot to a new competition, which is we're going to take a subset of those top players who qualify for this tour championship, and they're going to play in some match play at an iconic course, and fans will love it.
12: At least the top 90 players in the points list from the championship series will retain their membership for the following season.
1: staying in Atlanta for the next 3 years or so. That's next. 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
1: 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Football news. Hall of Fame quarterback Jim Kelly, he had a stroke this spring, but he's doing well at this point. In Atlanta, tight end Kyle Pitts agreeing to a 3-year, $54 million deal. $36 million of that is fully guaranteed. Speaking of guys in the NFL, well, that will not include Brendan Sorsby, at least for this year. The NFL says there will be no supplemental draft. ESPN analyst Pete Thamel.
2: A supplemental draft is a bit of a vague and opaque world, but basically the NFL has the right to hold a draft in the summertime if it wants to. It's usually for players who aren't eligible, etc. The NFL sent Sorsby a letter today that said they are not going to hold a supplemental draft. The NFL's decision came down to the league's right in the collective bargaining agreement whether or not have a draft. Sources told me and Adam Schefter, the NFL viewed that Sorsby would be a distraction to teams and clubs as they go into camp. And in a fairly scathing letter that they sent to Sorsby with the decision, the NFL made it clear. It said, your petition filed 3 business days before the deadline without any supporting information or documentation, and only after abandoning college sports your recent litigation efforts to avoid NCAA sanctions. It does not provide a basis for the league to alter its plans to not hold a supplemental draft. So Brendan Sorsby will push back. His attorney, Jeffrey Kessler, texted me a little while ago, and he said, it's a violation of the CBA and the law, this NFL decision, and we will pursue this immediately with the NFLPA. Jeffrey Kessler, the attorney, has a good track record against both the NCAA and the NFL, so this is not the last we have heard of this Brendan Sorsby case. But as of now, the NFL will not be holding a supplemental draft, which means Brendan Sorsby will either not play football in 2026 or will have to seek an alternate route, whether that's some kind of junior college, NAIA, or Canada. It's too early to really say. Sorsby was just informed of this in the last hour, but he will not be playing in the NFL in 2026 per the league today.
3: Is there anything that we can maybe look towards, something that's happened in the past that's relatively along the lines of what we have seen or what we are seeing transpire?
2: There isn't a whole lot of precedent to this case. Look, this case wraps around Brendan Sorsby's gambling. He admitted to placing thousands of bets. There's no ambiguity there. They were on college sports. They were on pro sports. And there were also 40 bets on Indiana football while he was on the Indiana roster. That looms large in this case. NFL sources made clear to me that, you know, there is an ethical issue looming here with Brendan Sorsby. Quote, his application carries with it a lot of issues, core integrity of the game issues. That's according to a source to myself and Adam Schefter. So look, this Brendan Sorsby case, he's not certainly the first gambler to come to the NFL, but because the supplemental draft is this nebulous world, the NFL has exercised the right to make a decision to not have one. We'll see what Sorsby's legal volley back means for his future.
1: And we'll see what he will do football-wise in the next 12 months or so. This was SportsCenter. 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PCAHR.
4: The pitch. And a high fly ball hit to deep right center field. Going back is Benj. Looks up. Gone! 3-run home for Pete Crow Armstrong against the team that drafted him. And the Cubs have blown things open here. It's 5-0 Cubs here in the second.
1: 17 homers on the year. 10th homer in the month of June. Cubs Radio Network with the call. Cubs a 9-6 win over the Mets. As for the Yankees, lollipop out, bat in hand.
5: High fly ball, right field and deep. Malgieri back on the track at the wall. A home run for Jazz Chisholm Jr. And the Yankees take a 3-2 lead.
1: They would win it 4-3 over the Tigers, whose 4-game win streak comes to an end with the loss. Yankees snapping a 3-game losing streak. They're now 10-5 in their last 15. 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
7: After the mound visit, first pitch from Cornell to Casey. That one drilled out to right down the line. That is deep, flirting with the pole. It's a fair ball, and it's gone. Bombs away Casey for the fish. Owen Casey with a three-run shot. His ninth on the year. And it's 5-1 Marlins in the bottom of the fifth.
0: Number four.
1: Royals on the road at the Trop, and Tampa native Jack Caglione having an impact. 96.5 the fan.
7: Here's the pitch. Fastball laced high in the air, deep left center field. Mullins is back. He looks up. It's gone. Off the wall. It carries back in play. Home run signaled. Second one of the game for Jack Caglione. A two-run shot in front of family and friends. What a homecoming for Jack Caglione.
0: Number three.
1: Joey Loperfido enters the game in the ninth. Reaches on catcher's interference. Then in the 11th, KBME.
7: The 1-2. And Loperfido hammers it. Deep to right field. It's hooking. If it stays fair, it's gone. It's a fair ball and a go-ahead three-run homer. Joey Loperfido, the former Blue Jay, comes back to Toronto and gives the Astros a 9-6 lead in the 11th. What a time for your first home run of the season.
0: Number two.
1: What a matchup in Washington for the Phillies and Nats.
7: Here's the set. No sign of the bunt. A swing and a drive. Center field deep. Way back it goes. To the wall. It's gone! I don't believe it! A three-run home run for Jordy Bibas. The Nationals are back in front. Improbably.
0: Number one.
1: Nationals taking the lead there in the bottom of the eighth, but Philly answers in the top of the ninth. 94 WIP.
7: The pitch swung on, hit in the air, deep right field, down the line, it is fair and gone! It's a home run!
8: Oh yeah!
7: Bryson Stott into the second deck with a three-run home run!
1: There were 8 combined runs in the first 7 innings of the game, 15 combined runs in the eighth and ninth of that game. Well, youth was served in the draft, especially at the top. That's next. 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
9: Kyler Murray and J.J. McCarthy. Minnesota knows that there's going to be noise around this battle. They're comfortable letting that play out.
0: 80 days until kickoff. The countdown continues on ESPN Radio. 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
22: A better life with Dr. Sanjay Gupta.
8: Osteoporosis affects millions of people in the United States and around the world. It's a disease that basically causes someone's bones to become weak, brittle, and porous, which can increase their risk of fractures. Now, the good news here is there are things you can do other than, or in addition to, taking medications to prevent fractures before it's too late. One is to up your intake of calcium and vitamin D. You also want to eat more protein. One functional medicine dietitian told us that that helps build muscle, and if you're building muscle strength, then you are also building bone strength. You want to be mindful of your workouts. The best ways to build bone density, one therapist told us, are going to be resistance exercises like lifting weights, and also exercises that make your bones take a bit of an impact, such as jumping or even running, just loading the bones a little bit more. I'm Dr. Sanjay Gupta, helping you live a better life.
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24: When you take someone number one overall, you have to go after a guy that wants to be the number one pick. It's not solely all about what happens between the four lines. Can you sell tickets?
23: Sending a message.
25: If he had entered the supplemental draft, if there had been a supplemental draft and it had been granted and he didn't get picked, he'd be a free agent. He went through the process. Everyone passed. He could sign wherever. He could sign with the Jets. He could sign with the Browns. He could sign with anybody. Now that there is no supplemental draft, he's kind of locked out. He's got nowhere to go.
23: The impact of a blockbuster.
26: In hindsight, when you look at it overall, Milwaukee made the right decision. Because Jimmy Haslam did what he felt like was in the best interest of the team and not just himself. That's ownership in the right direction.
23: Plus, watching it fly around the majors.
5: High fly ball, right field and deep. 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See ya!
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27: 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I was wrong. My opinion was wrong. 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
29: With the first pick in the 2026 NBA Draft, the Washington Wizards select Anise Dibansa Jr.
30: This is what we've been working for since I wanted to play basketball, I wanted to make it to the NBA, and I've been working so hard to be a number one pick, but I mean, it's a stepping stone, I still got a lot more work to do.
31: He's a two-way player. He's physically mature. He's fiercely competitive. A.J. Dibansa is the complete package. He is going to become the face of the Wizards with Trae Young at the point, A.J. Dibansa on the wing, and if you do have a healthy Anthony Davis, that's a playoff team.
1: Washington Wizards in the cellar of the NBA in recent years were at the top of the draft on Tuesday. A franchise that has nearly 200 losses over the last three seasons, hoping that it's a freshman out of BYU that can bring them some wins.
29: With the first pick in the 2026 NBA Draft, the Washington Wizards select Anise Dibansa Jr. from Brigham Young University.
1: It was going to be one of two guys, either Kansas freshman guard Darren Peterson or, as it turns out, A.J. Dibansa, who goes to the Wizards.
28: A.J., you wanted to be the number one pick.
30: Yeah.
28: You are now the number one pick. Just what does it feel like when your childhood dream comes true?
30: It just means a lot. Obviously, it's just a stepping stone. Obviously, I have a lot more work to do, but a testament to all my hard work and all the discipline and sacrifices that I made.
28: You go by A.J.
30: Yeah.
28: But you wanted to be announced tonight as the number one pick.
30: Yeah.
28: By the name, your formal name that you share with your father, Anise.
30: Yeah.
28: Why did you want to do that?
30: I mean, everything I do is for him. And this name he gave me is really his name because he's senior. So I also want to honor him this day too.
28: Now introduce us to who you have up here with
30: you. My older sister Samara and my younger sister Jasmine.
28: What does it mean to you guys to see your brother realizing his dream like this?
32: It's so crazy because it's like when we were
0: were younger, you just see him in the backyard, you know, playing basketball. And now he's the number one pick for the NBA. Like, he's come so far.
2: He's your knucklehead little brother,
0: yes,
2: right? Now he's the number one pick in the draft. How do you reconcile that?
0: It's just crazy because it's like... He's worked really hard for this moment, and I'm so proud of him. You know, he knows that. He knows I'm proud.
2: Congratulations to all of you guys.
1: Thank you so much. Going number one in the NBA draft on Tuesday, AJ DeBonta with our Lisa Salters. He's the first player to lead D1 in scoring and go number one in the NBA draft since 1994. That was Glenn Robinson. ESPN analyst Jay Billis.
3: He's the first freshman. He averaged 25 a game, Malik, and the first freshman to lead the nation in scoring in a quarter century. He's built for the NBA. All his measurables, he's 6'8". He's got a 7-foot wingspan. All the athletic tools. He had the fourth best max vertical at the combine. He attacks downhill. He's a three-level scorer that's continuing to improve his three-point accuracy. But where he is devastating is at the mid-range with those long strides. He can make NBA-level shots right now over size. He can post, he can back you in, and shoot over the top. His mid-range game is elite, and he's also got open-court abilities. Excellent in transition, and he can get to the foul line. He led the NCAA in free-throw attempts, and when Richie Saunders, one of BYU's top scorers and best shooter, went out this year, he increased his productivity in his absence against much more focused defense to stop him. I think he can be an excellent defender. He's still working on that, but he's got all the tools to be a great NBA player.
1: And it was a toss-up at the top of the draft, AJ DeBonta or Darren Peterson. Whoever didn't go number one would obviously go number two.
29: With the second pick in the 2026 NBA draft, the Utah Jazz select Darren Peterson from the University of Kansas.
1: Peterson had only opened up to the Wizards prior to the draft, expecting to go number one, but he lands in Salt Lake. ESPN analyst Corey Alexander.
4: I think he's a great fit because when you look at Keontae George, you look at Ace Bailey on the wing position. Yeah. They've got everything you want up front. What they don't have is that scoring two guard, which Darren Peterson is the best available scoring two guard in this draft. And to Seth's point, he could be the most talented guy in this draft from an offensive standpoint. I think it's a perfect fit for Utah and DP.
6: He's got to forget about being what position he plays. Just he needs to go out and hoop. He needs just to be a basketball player because his basketball skill set is so unique because he is a very good passer. He does see plays. He can score on three levels. And he is competitive defensive. That 6'10 wingspan, if you go watch tape, he gets a hand on a ton of balls.
1: ESPN analyst Seth Greenberg, a couple of freshmen going 1-2. In fact, the first 8 selection were freshmen, tied for the most consecutive freshmen drafted at any point in a draft all time. Top 8 and 9 of the first 10. Tied for the most in any draft with 2017 and last year. The exception in this one was Michigan forward Morris Johnson Jr., sophomore out of Michigan. He does go at number 9 to Dallas, where he will play with Dusty May, the former Michigan coach who was officially introduced by the Mavs just hours before the draft. And he takes one of his own players from Michigan, ESPN analyst Sean Farnham.
7: I think Morris Johnson going as early as he did and getting the opportunity to play for his coach, Dusty May, who just took the job with the Dallas Mavericks. It's not that he went in the lottery. I thought he could have gone in the late lottery. But his elevation and momentum as this draft process went along was clear. He could really shoot the ball at a much higher clip than I think a lot of people expected him when he went to the NBA Combine. That maintained throughout his draft workouts. And then you think about his toughness, his defensive ability, where he can switch his size, his strength, and how much that can be an interior presence, something that's needed in the Western Conference. I like the pick, but it was certainly earlier than a lot of people thought.
1: Johnson started 40 games with Michigan en route to the national championship, averaged 13 points and about 7.5 rebounds as a sophomore after transferring from Illinois. So round one in the books, teams looking to augment their rosters in terms of depth from the draft. Where are the impact players? ESPN analyst Tim Legler.
9: How about all the way through? I mean, even as we're sitting here, this last pick of the first round, Koa Pete, is a guy that I'm watching film on and I'm just loving and he goes with the 30th pick. You're talking about a guy that's NBA ready physically, really extended all the way throughout the entire first round. There were some surprises late with some of the trades because I thought some teams actually picked players that would have really worked well for them. And then we find out, you know, minutes later they're on the move somewhere else. So there were some surprises later, but most of those teams are top flight teams. And for whatever reason, they got other plans in mind, but there are a lot of guys that are going to be in opening night rotations from the first round of this draft.
8: You just told me you think everyone can be impactful. Is there one guy and you're saying Tim Legler's putting his stock on this dude tonight? Who is it?
9: Well, there's no question for me. I mean, all the guys at the top, at the bottom, certainly, I think, particularly going to Washington with that need for a big wing. They've already got a ball dominant guard. They've got an elite big. They've got some other young guys. They've got a lot of lottery picks on that team. They don't have a guy like this that right away makes you so much better on both ends of the floor. His intensity, his IQ, his versatility offensively. He can play off as a cutter, or you can give him the ball and let him go create. So there's no doubt that he is NBA ready immediately, plug and play for DeBonta. But I think when you start looking around the first round, other than the obvious guys at the top, I look at a guy like Jaxel Lindeborg in Golden State. Man, they have to be thrilled that a team that really can't wait for guys to be drafted and developed down the road with the state of their roster and what they're still trying to do, that a guy like that with that much maturity and polish on his game would be available at that pick. They have to be thrilled to get a guy like that, a bigger wing with versatility, and most importantly, he's mature. He's got some seasoning. That's what Golden State needs.
8: I'm at the place, Tim, where anything Presti and OKC do, I just blindly say must be great because it always is. You get a guy in Mara whose length is massively impactful, and Sturts, I don't know how much you saw him play in college, but I love the way that guy plays.
9: Completely agree with it. I was wondering if they were going to try to package those and move up into the, you know, the top six, top eight. They weren't able to do that. Maybe they didn't want to do that. Look, they've got two bigs now, and so you got to get Mara, and it's an interesting situation, assuming Hartenstein's back. You've got now three bigs, so I want to see how that plays out. I really like Mara. His passing ability as a guy like on a short roll, which you get a lot in OKC because of the amount of attention that Shea draws off ball screens, he can also, I think, eventually extend his range. I think he can step out, become a pick and pop, but his rim protection is elite. He's agile, and his ability to go track guys in the lane, and then Sturts is a guy, I think, as a spacer, as a shooter, you know for a fact that his IQ is something that certainly Mark Daigneault is going to love about him. People were questioning his defense. Was it good enough? Look, if you're going to go to a place where you need some defensive infrastructure around you, I think he found it in Oklahoma City. But I think ultimately he's a guy that's just a winner. He's smart. He's crafty. And he's a guy that's going to be appreciated there. Look, that's a tough rotation to crack. I don't know what it's going to look like for those guys early on in Oklahoma City. But I think they got two really good, smart players that maybe bide their time a little bit, but eventually become very good NBA players.
8: Round one now in the books. Round two coming up on Wednesday. We'll see it on ESPN. Hear it here on ESPN Radio right now. SportsCenter all night. Speaking of drafts, the NFL supplemental one will not happen. The NFL opting not to have a supplemental draft for quarterback Brendan Sorsby. And I mean, Sorsby has some pretty limited options for the upcoming football season. Earlier on the Rich Eisen Show, NFL Network reporter Andrew Siciliano.
25: If he had entered the supplemental draft, if there had been a supplemental draft and it had been granted and he didn't get picked, he'd be a free agent. He went through the process. Everyone passed. He could sign wherever. He could sign with the Jets. He could sign with the Browns. He could sign with anybody. He can go sign with the Super Bowl champion Seattle Seahawks if he wanted to. But now that there is no supplemental draft, he's kind of locked out. He's got nowhere to go. And Brendan Sorsby is now likely ticketed for the 2027 draft.
8: The decision from the NFL essentially coming down to concerns over potential distractions this summer and through training camp for a player who was looking to enter the league after admitting to thousands of bets on college and pro sports, including nearly four dozen wagers on Indiana football while he was on the team. ESPN insider Adam Schefter.
10: The league, despite any gambling partnerships, the league really does not want any part of gambling, no matter how serious it is or isn't. And anybody that has any role with that, anybody who has any accusations involved with gambling, even though the NCAA said that there were no integrity of the game violations, the league doesn't care. It's the league's supplemental draft, and the league does not want to create a supplemental draft this year for a player who has been accused of gambling. They don't have enough time to vet it. They don't care that they don't have enough time to vet it. And Brendan Sorsby is going to, I think, wind up spending this season, maybe beyond this season, certainly out of football, watching and getting ready for what he hopes would be the 2027 NFL draft.
8: And with the pall of a gambling scandal hanging over the situation, the NFL was essentially in no hurry to advance his career after he'd lost out on collegiate opportunities. And the league was rather candid in explaining it to Sorsby, ESPN insider Dan Graziano.
11: They sent Brendan Sorsby a long letter from the attorney of the management council, and basically it said that they didn't feel he had adequately addressed the issues that led to these circumstances, that, you know, he's no longer eligible to play in the NCAA. We all know why. It's because of what the league said in its letter is a repeated pattern of violations involving gambling, and they just didn't feel like that he had addressed those issues sufficiently for them to hold a supplemental draft. The league does not have to hold a supplemental draft. It's in the league's sole discretion whether to do so, and they didn't feel that Brendan Sorsby had adequately addressed the issues that led to him basically needing to apply because the NCAA had rendered him ineligible.
12: Hey, Graz, were there teams that were interested in potentially grabbing him in the draft?
11: There were, and there will be next year when he's in the 2027 draft. He's immensely talented. You know, he's got classic quarterback build. He's got all these things that you want in a quarterback prospect. It'll be interesting to see now if he's not able to play in the 2026 season, what that does to his draft prospects come the spring of 2027. But there were a number of teams that were poking around on this, that were making calls, you know, to people around Sorsby, get a handle on the situation, what they were going to be bringing in. The talent is there and was intriguing to teams, but now that intrigue seems like it'll be put off until next spring.
8: Meanwhile, Sorsby, his attorney, saying the league's decision not to hold a supplemental draft is a violation of the CBA and the law. He says they'll turn to the Players Association. A union source telling ESPN they haven't made a determination on whether there are legal grounds to act. Finally breaking through in a rout. That's next. SportsCenter All Night continues. It's ESPN Radio.
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2: My understanding is the Celtics were not willing to part with enough young players and assets to get a deal done. For the second time in 4 years, the Celtics have offered Jaylen Brown in a trade. If you're Boston, there is going to be fallout from this.
3: That's
2: going
3: to be a hard bridge to repair now.
1: Prior to the NBA draft on Tuesday came the deals that we saw on Monday. The big one, of course, Giannis Antetokounmpo going to the Miami Heat. That leaving questions for Jaylen Brown and the Celtics. ESPN insider Shams Charania.
2: The deal that the Celtics offered Milwaukee, Jaylen Brown and two unprotected first-round picks, that was a deal that the Celtics believed was an aggressive pursuit. They went after Giannis at the deadline, too. Obviously, no deal came to fruition. But the Celtics, my understanding is they were unwilling to put in young players like Hugo Gonzalez and Bear Shireman or adding additional first-round picks or pick swaps. The Bucks wanted some combination of maybe young player two, maybe additional draft capital. The Celtics were not willing to do that. So you put your bid in, you get involved in this. You know, I've had a few people tell me last night, you got to get a deal done if you're the Celtics when you put a player like Jaylen Brown on the table and on the line in this circumstance. So at minimum, there will be some fallout from this. Jaylen Brown is extension eligible with the Celtics in July. So a lot of answers, if he's still on the roster, will also be identified then.
1: One of the people trying to provide some of the answers here in June, Celtics GM Brad Stevens.
4: Jaylen Brown's a big part of us. Like, you know, I'm never gonna predict the future, but every indication, everything that I think about is with, over the past few years has been building around those guys, right? And so, obviously, you never know, but at the same time, I think the one thing I want to make very clear is how valued he's always been. Like, and he's been amazing. He's been an amazing teammate, great person to be around. Whether that run ends 10 years from now when he retires or before, there's a lot to celebrate. And we have a great relationship and an open relationship where we talk about everything. And, but I don't want to predict the future, but you know, I look at it as this is our team.
1: And if he stays, are there hard feelings? Former NBA guard Darren Collison.
5: He's one of those players that he's not going to feel sorry for himself. He's going to go out there. He's going to continue to prove the doubters wrong. Yes, does it hurt to see his name in the trade rumors? They got to fix that situation. They got to figure out that situation quickly now because, you know, you don't want anything to kind of ruin that Jaylen Brown, Jason Tatum dynamic, which is so dynamic between those two. But, you know, it just sucks, you know, when you see a guy like Jaylen Brown having to deal with this. But this is the NBA. This is the part that we as players have to deal with it. We don't like to deal with it. It's just part of the business. But, you know, moving forward, I believe Jaylen Brown gets over this and he continues to prove the doubters wrong. And hopefully, you know, he can end on the right side of things where he's not in trade rumors.
1: SportsCenter All Night, ESPN Radio. To the World Cup. Group K action wrapping up with Colombia, a 1-0 shutout of Congo on Tuesday. Colombia will advance to the round of 32, advancing to the knockout stage for the third straight World Cup appearance. They lead Group K with 6 points. They'll clinch first with a win or a draw in their final group stage game against Portugal, which also won on Tuesday in a rout, 5-0 over Uzbekistan. Cristiano Ronaldo, 2 goals in this one, the first player to score in 6 different World Cups. He now has 10 total goals in World Cup action. Oldest player with a multi-goal game at the World Cup as well at the age of 41. Group L seeing England and Ghana play to a 0-0 draw. England remains in first place in Group L with 4 points. Ghana in second place also with 4 points, but England leads on goal differential. England does have a 12-game competitive win streak snapped. Croatia, a 1-0 win over Panama, which is eliminated from the round of 32 contention. Croatia, third in Group L currently with 3 points. The World Cup update brought to you by Gusto. 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Right now, SportsCenter All Night to baseball. A night ago, the Padres and the Braves played a 1-0 game. Tuesday, another one-run game, which would be decided in the final at-bat.
6: Have a 2-inning outing this year. Trying to end it right here and right now. Base hit should win the game. First pitch. Manny swings, lines it up.
7: up the middle into center and a base hit. Merrill rounding third on his way. Harris's throw to the plate will not be in time. And Manny Machado wastes no time. A walk-off RBI single on the first pitch of the bottom of the 10th inning. And the Padres cap a madcap night at Petco Park with a 7-6 win over the Braves.
1: 97-3 the Fan. Padres with the 7-6 win on Machado's 10th career walk-off hit, his first since July 5th in 2024 against the Diamondbacks. Padres improved to 4-1 in extra inning games this season. That's the best record in Major League Baseball. Braves have lost 4 of 5 series after winning 18 of the first 21 this season. Dodgers not really in a close one against

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0: Decision at the top of the draft. AJ DeBonsa, number one.
1: With the second pick in the 2026 NBA draft, the Utah Jazz select Darren Peterson.
2: They're getting the most talented prospect in this draft. He is a fluid, smooth, almost artistic scorer.
3: I think it's a perfect fit for Utah in DP.
4: I'm ready. I know all the guys there. They told me how it would fit in at the combine. I thought it worked well. Excited to go be that backcourt with Deonte.
5: He's got to forget about what position he plays. Just, he needs to go out and hoop. He needs just to be a basketball player.
0: The two we expected at the top went one and two. And then at number three.
1: With the third pick in the 2026 NBA draft, the Memphis Grizzlies select Cameron Boozer from Duke University.
0: Cam Boozer goes number three overall. And then he spoke with the NBA draft on ESPN Radio.
6: Cam Boozer joining us here. First and foremost, congratulations. We keep noting the suit game. We've had a couple of black suits. The white, though.
7: Yes, sir.
6: This is really nice. Again,
5: it's a little Miami Vice kind of stuff right there.
8: That's Mr. 305 right there.
6: We already know what it is. Very Florida. Guys.
8: Well, first off, Cam, congratulations. And, of course, I've seen you every step of the way. I've been fortunate to be able to watch you do this. We were commenting before. You may be the most accomplished high school basketball player of all time. So what do you do to top that off? You go out and win the Wooden Award. You've been the most productive college basketball player. As you come in and you are all the Memphis Grizzlies looking at you as a possibility as a franchise guy, do you feel like all the work, all the production, everything is now paid off at this point?
7: I mean, I've done so much throughout my whole career, but I mean, to me, as exciting as it is, as amazing as it is, I'm going to soak in this whole moment, but the work is just beginning, you know, but I'm super excited, super grateful Memphis believes in me, took a chance on me, and I mean, the future's bright.
5: Everyone has watched you play this past year, and did it bother you sometimes? Well, he's not overly athletic, he's not this, and then all you do is win games and make plays for other people, make plays for yourself. Do you even pay any attention to that static, or does it motivate you?
7: I mean, of course I see it, you know, but to me it's about who you listen to. You know, the people who are saying those things and talking about all that stuff are really not the people you should be listening to, you know. You got to be listening to people who really understand the game, or your coaches, things like that, where you actually get better at versus, you know, the media. The media's crazy, man, and it's going to run wild if you let it. It can get to your head a lot, so who you listen to is very important.
9: It's great that you're humble, but I'm going to correct you. They didn't take a chance on you. They invested in you, and they made a really, really good investment. Tell me what it was like. Your you've grown up with expectations all the time. Your father, Carlos Sligo, way, way back. I mean, all this was expected of you. How difficult is it to deal with that? I mean, you're just doing this again. It's like, well, yeah, of course. That's what Cam was supposed to do. I mean, does it ever get like a little bit like, come on, can I just be like one of the other guys? Why do I have these incredible expectations that I've grown up with?
7: I mean, I think it's a privilege, honestly. You know, I don't want to be one of the other guys. I want to be Cameron Boozer. I want to be someone special. I want to be one of the greatest players ever played the game. And that comes with expectations. That comes with pressure. Yeah, it's tough sometimes, but, you know, I welcome it because this is the life that I chose. So I'm super appreciative at the same time as it's hard.
6: Well, congratulations. We noted that the other player to once wear all white on the draft night, LeBron James. So not a bad guy to follow. Congratulations. Enjoy the rest of the night.
7: Yes, sir. Thank you.
6: Thanks
7: man.
6: So much
7: it.
6: For your time.
0: Freshman going the first eight positions in the NBA draft that we the round one on Tuesday night. Heard it here on ESPN Radio. Back to New York.
6: All right, thank you, Jay. Alan Hunt here with Corey Alexander at the Barclays Center. Round one of the 2026 NBA draft is over, and Corey, it really felt like it went chalk for the first three picks for sure when you had DeBonsa go one and Peterson go two, Boozer go three. Was there any surprises early in this draft?
8: I will say this. First surprise for me was at six. Mychal Brown Jr. going six to Brooklyn. That really changed things for me. I was expecting him at 10 to Milwaukee. So when you see that, that throw things off a little bit. We were expecting A-Cup at 7 to Sacramento, but then that pushes Kingston Flemings down a bit, and I believe that's where the draft started to get a little different for everybody.
6: And Flemings went number 8 to the Atlanta Hawks, and right after that, the number 9 pick, the Dallas Mavericks, and Dusty May, the Michigan head coach, reportedly heading to Dallas to be the head coach there. And their pick, interestingly enough, being Merez Johnson Jr., who is from Michigan, and so bringing in his own player.
8: But what I love most about that is when you consider the fact that there are three different players, all front court players, that if Dusty May has any say-so with Masai Ujiri in this pick, that he has to choose from. And we were all expecting Yaxel Lindeborg to be the first of the Michigan players off the board.
6: Right.
8: Merez Johnson going to Dallas with that number nine pick makes you recognize just the value that Dusty May has with Merez Johnson, as well as what Masai Ujiri sees with his first pick as the general manager of the Dallas Mavericks for that franchise.
6: And Yaxel Lindeborg went a couple of picks later at number 11 to the Golden State Warriors, which is certainly a team that has in, they've used young players in with some of the older players on that team as they're trying to keep things going to stay at a championship level. All right, Corey, one last thing here is, One team that might have changed their direction today.
8: Honestly, when you talk about changing direction, I believe the San Antonio Spurs did a tremendous job of bolstering that front line and getting Victor Wembanyama some help. You take a young potential stud in Jaden Quaintance, but then you go a few picks later and you bring in Terrence Reed Jr., who has been productive in college now for 4 years. To give some insurance for Quaintance, who's been injured. If he can reach that potential, and you've got both those guys now at your center position, which allows Victor Wembanyama to move more on the perimeter and play at that stretch four spot, which he truly is, now the Spurs could be building something spectacular. As if they didn't already have an embarrassment of riches
6: right.
8: of young players, they continue to add to that through this year's draft.
6: Yeah, that young team that got to the NBA Finals, everybody said a bit ahead of schedule, just continues to add more young talent. Well, that's it here from the Barclays Center. Round two tomorrow night here in Brooklyn. For Corey Alexander, I'm Alan Hahn right here on your home for the 2026 NBA Draft, ESPN Radio, and the ESPN app. Now let's go back to Jay Reynolds in the studio.
0: Thanks, Alan. Well done. We'll hear from you on Wednesday as well right here on ESPN Radio. Right now, Sports Center all night. Back to baseball. Mariners, Pirates.
10: Here comes the 1-0. Swung on. Blasted. Right field. It's high. It's deep. It is gone! Welcome home, Cole Young. A two-run home run, and the Mariners have the lead. The kind of homecoming you dream of. 3-2 Mariners off the bat of Cole Young.
0: In the seventh inning, go-ahead two-run shot. First career go-ahead homer in the seventh inning or later for a guy who grew up in Pittsburgh. Mariners beat the Pirates 3-2. The call on Seattle Sports, 710 a.m. Brian Reynolds, no relation, extended his on-base streak to 28. Giants pulling away from the Athletics.
11: The pitch. He lines one back up the middle, base hit. Eldridge coming around third. He's going to get the go sign. Here comes the throw. He is safe. And not by much. Eldridge scores from second on the Devers hit. It's 3-1.
0: A NBR with the call. 3-1 the final as the Giants beat the Athletics. A's 1-for-2 with runners in scoring position. Tied for the second fewest at-bats with runners in scoring position in a game this season. Brewers shutting out the Reds.
12: The pitch. Bowers, a bouncing ball over the glove of Stewart, and it's going to roll into the corner. On the move is Vaughn. He's going to be waved around third. The ball gets away from Marte in the right field corner. Vaughn will score all the way to third is Bowers. It is 1-0 Milwaukee.
0: They would double that lead and take a 2-0 win over the Reds. Brandon Sproat gets the win. Six innings, career high 10 strikeouts in one hit ball. Had a no-hitter through five innings, second longest no-hit bid of his career. The Reds held to two hits in being shut out. Their third game this season with two hits or fewer, tied for the most in baseball with the Rockies. Angels a 5-1 win over the Orioles. Angels improving to 24-10 when scoring at least five this season. Orioles have a three-game win streak snapped. White Sox and Guardians.
13: A lot of support and positivity. A swing and a fly ball. Left field and it is out of here. Vargas goes deep. It's 2-1.
0: 2-1 the final for Chicago. White Sox had just three hits, but they get the win. Their fewest number of hits and a win since June 18th of 2024 against Houston. It's a 2-1 win over Cleveland in this one. SportsCenter All Night, ESPN Radio. Change is coming for both the NCAA and the PGA Tour. In college, it's a new 5-year age-based eligibility model, which has been approved. Under the new rule, athletes in all sports will be given 5 years of eligibility over 5 seasons once their college eligibility clock begins. The clock starts upon initial full-time enrollment in college or at the beginning of the academic year following their 19th birthday, whichever comes first. The changes are aimed at eliminating the need for red shirts and waivers, which have come under scrutiny in recent years with challenges and lawsuits. Then there's golf, and on the heels of the U.S. Open, the PGA Tour is reshaping its playing structure. That'll come in a year and a half. The PGA Tour approving recommendations from the Future Competition Committee. They'll go into effect in 2028. Among the changes, the Tour's new model will include a couple of separate series of tournaments, the PGA Tour Championship Series and PGA Tour Challenger Series. They'll run concurrently during the season. Brian Rolapp is the CEO of the tour.
14: I think the first is delivering the best golfers in the world, the best 120 golfers in the world together, week in and week out consistently. Mm-hmm. We hear that a lot from fans. We have 47 events now, but they don't know who's playing where and why and what it means. Now with two tracks, two series, on the championship series, we'll have the best golfers together week in and week out. That's number one. Number two, there'll be a standings and a point system that you'll understand. And so the stakes of those series, you'll understand very clearly, culminating in a regular season champion, which I think will be the hardest thing to do in golf, is to actually beat your peers on that championship series. And then finally, I think the other benefit, we're going to have a playoff after that, and it's going to be a playoff on an Ancona course with match play. And so I think you'll see the best golfers together in a new format, a new tour championship that people will love.
15: How important was it to establish that track one and track two when we talk about the championship and challenger series?
14: I think it was really important. I think you can't have the best players in the world playing consistently if you don't give them a dedicated series in which they play. There was a lot of talk. Should we have these championship series players play down into this challenger series? The minute you start doing that, one, you complicate the standings, but also you can't deliver what fans and our partners want, which is, no, I just want the best.
15: Yeah.
14: How do I know they're best? Because they played their way and they earned into it. And I think that's where the promotion relegation come at the end of the season is, you know, how do we know who's the best? How do we know who's coming up? Well, there's a way to actually get yourself into the top tour, or I should say the top series at the end of the season.
15: How many events do you think realistically you expect the top players to participate?
14: Well, it's a good question. There's a lot of debate. There's 23 to 24 events. That includes the majors and includes, depending on the year, the President's Cup or the Ryder Cup. I don't think every player will play in every single one. But when we look at it consistently across the board, we will have well over 90% of the best players in each event. And if they take a tournament off, it'll be because, look, maybe they've won early and they want to take a rest, or maybe they want to get ready for a major, whatever happens to be, but it'll be built into the competitive system, so you'll understand the impact on the standings, and it'll be much more in that context in which they make the decision.
15: And how will we have a more compelling end of the season there?
14: Yeah, there's going to be a season finale.
15: Okay.
14: And in that finale, we're really going to award the golfer who has actually won the regular season, which, again, as I said, hardest thing in golf, beat these 120 guys consistently over a defined period of time, but also will determine the promotion relegation. So you'll be watching that series final, and there'll be a lot at stake going on, which will be exciting. And if that's not enough for you, we'll then very quickly pivot to a new competition, which is we're going to take a subset of those top players who qualify for this tour championship, and they're going to play in some match play at an iconic course, and fans will love it.
0: At least the top 90 players in the points list from the championship series will retain their membership for the following season. Staying in Atlanta for the next 3 years or so, that's next. SportsCenter All Night continues. It's ESPN Radio.
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22: Hammer to left field. 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
22: 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Giancarlo Stanton and the American League with one swing has tied it up.
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1: NFL will not have a supplemental draft for Brendan Sorsby. Made that decision on Tuesday. Ronaldo with a pair of goals as he finally breaks through in the World Cup. NBA draft on Tuesday. And we finally have the decision.

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1: 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Football news. Hall of Fame quarterback Jim Kelly, admitting he had a stroke this spring, but he's doing well at this point. In Atlanta, tight end Kyle Pitts agreeing to a three-year, $54 million deal. $36 million of that is fully guaranteed. Speaking of guys in the NFL, well, that will not include Brendan Sorsby, at least for this year. The NFL says there will be no supplemental draft. ESPN analyst Pete Thamel.
2: The supplemental draft is a bit of a vague and opaque world, but basically the NFL has the right to hold a draft in the summertime if it wants to. It's usually for players who aren't eligible, etc. The NFL sent Sorsby a letter today that said they are not going to hold the supplemental draft. The NFL's decision came down to the league's right in the collective bargaining agreement whether or not have a draft. Sources told me and Adam Schefter, the NFL viewed that Sorsby would be a distraction to teams and clubs as they go into camp. And in a fairly scathing letter that they sent to Sorsby with the decision, the NFL made it clear. It said, your petition filed 3 business days before the deadline without any supporting information or documentation, and only after abandoning college sports, your recent litigation efforts to avoid NCAA sanctions. It does not provide a basis for the league to alter its plans to not hold a supplemental draft. So Brendan Sorsby will push back. His attorney, Jeffrey Kessler, texted me a little while ago, and he said, it's a violation of the CBA and the law, this NFL decision, and we will pursue this immediately with the NFLPA. Jeffrey Kessler, the attorney, has a good track record against both the NCAA and the NFL, so this is not the last we have heard of this Brendan Sorsby case. But as of now, the NFL will not be holding a supplemental draft, which means Brendan Sorsby will either not play football in 2026 or will have to seek an alternate route, whether that's some kind of junior college, NAIA, or Canada. It's too early to really say. Sorsby was just informed of this in the last hour, but he will not be playing in the NFL in 2026 per the league today.
3: Is there anything that we can maybe look towards, something that's happened in the past that's relatively along the lines of what we have seen or what we are seeing transpire?
2: There isn't a whole lot of precedent to this case. Look, this case wraps around Brendan Sorsby's gambling. He admitted to placing thousands of bets. There's no ambiguity there. They were on college sports. They were on pro sports. And there were also 40 bets on Indiana football while he was on the Indiana roster. That looms large in this case. NFL sources made clear to me that, you know, that there is an ethical issue looming here with Brendan Sorsby. Quote, his application carries with it a lot of issues, core integrity of the game issues. That's according to a source to myself and Adam Schefter. So look, this Brendan Sorsby case, he's not certainly the first gambler to come to the NFL, but because the supplemental draft is this nebulous world, the NFL has exercised the right to make a decision to not have one. We'll see what Sorsby's legal volley back means for his future.
1: And we'll see what he will do football-wise in the next 12 months or so. This was SportsCenter. 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PCAHR.
4: The pitch. And a high fly ball hit to deep right center field. Going back is Benj. Looks up. Gone! 3-run home run for Pete Crow Armstrong against the team that drafted him. And the Cubs have blown things open here. It's 5-0 Cubs here in the second.
1: 17 homers on the year. 10th homer in the month of June. Cubs Radio Network with the call. Cubs a 9-6 win over the Mets. As for the Yankees, lollipop out, bat in hand.
5: High fly ball, right field and deep. Malgieri back on the track at the wall. A home run for Jazz Chisholm Jr. And the Yankees take a 3-2 lead.
1: They would win it 4-3 over the Tigers, whose 4-game win streak comes to an end with the loss. Yankees snapping a 3-game losing streak. They're now 10-5 in their last 15. 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
1: Marlins with a 6-4 win over the Rangers, half of their offense coming with one swing. 104.3 WQAM.
7: After the mound visit, first pitch from Cornell to Casey. That one drilled out to right down the line. And is deep, flirting with the pole. It's a fair ball, and it's gone. Bombs away Casey for the fish. Owen Casey with a three-run shot. His ninth on the year. And it's 5-1 Marlins in the bottom of the fifth.
0: Number four.
1: Royals on the road at the Trop, and Tampa native Jack Caglione having an impact. 96.5 the fan.
7: Here's the pitch. Fastball laced high in the air. Deep left center field. Mullins is back. He looks up. It's gone. Off the wall. It comes back in play. Home run signaled. Second one of the game for Jack Caglione. A two-run shot in front of family and friends. What a homecoming for Jack Caglione.
0: Number three.
1: Joey Loperfido enters the game in the ninth. Reaches on catcher's interference. Then in the 11th, KBME.
7: The 1-2. And Loperfido hammers it. Deep to right field. It's hooking. If it stays fair, it's gone. It's a fair ball and a go-ahead three-run homer. Joey Loperfido, the former Blue Jay, comes back to Toronto and gives the Astros a 9-6 lead in the 11th. What a time for your first home run of the season.
0: Number two.
1: What a matchup in Washington for the Phillies and Nats.
7: Here's the set. No sign of the bunt. A swing and a drive. Center field deep. Way back it goes. To the wall. It's gone! I don't believe it! A three-run home run for Jordy Bibas. The Nationals are back in front. Improbably.
0: Number one.
1: Nationals taking the lead there in the bottom of the eighth, but Philly answers in the top of the ninth. 94 WIP.
7: The pitch swung on, hit in the air, deep right field, down the line, it is fair and gone! It's a home run!
8: Oh yeah!
7: Bryson Stott into the second deck with a three-run home run!
1: There were 8 combined runs in the first 7 innings of the game, 15 combined runs in the eighth and ninth of that game. Well, youth was served in the draft, especially at the top. That's next. SportsCenter all night. It's ESPN Radio.
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26: When you take someone number one overall, you have to go after a guy that wants to be the number one pick. It's not solely all about what happens between the four lines. Can you sell tickets?
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27: If he had entered the supplemental draft, if there had been a supplemental draft and it had been granted and he didn't get picked, he'd be a free agent. He went through the process. Everyone passed. He could sign wherever. He could sign with the Jets. He could sign with the Browns. He could sign with anybody. Now that there is no supplemental draft, he's kind of locked out. He's got nowhere to go.
25: The impact of a blockbuster.
28: In hindsight, when you look at it overall, Milwaukee made the right decision. Because Jimmy Haslam did what he felt like was in the best interest of the team and not just himself. That's ownership in the right direction.
25: Plus, watching it fly around the majors.
5: High fly ball, right field and deep. Malgeri back on the track at the wall. See ya!
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29: 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I was wrong. My opinion was wrong. Okay, let's go.
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31: With the first pick in the 2026 NBA Draft, the Washington Wizards select Anise Dabanza Jr.
32: This is what we've been working for since I wanted to play basketball, I wanted to make it to the NBA, and I've been working so hard to be a number one pick, but I mean, it's a stepping stone, I still got a lot more work to do.
33: He's a two-way player. He's physically mature. He's fiercely competitive. A.J. Dabanza is the complete package. He is going to become the face of the Wizards with Trae Young at the point, A.J. Dabanza on the wing, and if you do have a healthy Anthony Davis, that's a playoff team.
1: Washington Wizards in the cellar of the NBA in recent years were at the top of the draft on Tuesday. A franchise that has nearly 200 losses over the last three seasons, hoping that it's a freshman out of BYU that can bring them some wins.
31: With the first pick in the 2026 NBA Draft, the Washington Wizards select Anise Dabanza Jr. from Brigham Young University.
1: It was going to be one of two guys, either Kansas freshman guard Darren Peterson or, as it turns out, A.J. Dabanza, who goes to the Wizards.
30: A.J., you wanted to be the number one pick.
32: Yeah.
30: You are now the number one pick. Just what does it feel like when your childhood dream comes true?
32: It just means a lot. Obviously, it's just a stepping stone. Obviously, I have a lot more work to do, but a testament to all my hard work and all the discipline and sacrifices that I made.
30: You go by A.J.
32: Yeah.
30: But you wanted to be announced tonight as the number one pick.
32: Yeah.
30: By the name, your formal name that you share with your father, Anise.
32: Yeah.
30: Why did you want to do that?
32: I mean, everything I do is for him. And this name he gave me is really his name because he's senior. So I also want to honor him this day too.
30: Now introduce us to who you have up here with
32: you. This is my older sister Samara and my younger sister Jasmine.
30: What does it mean to you guys to see your brother realizing his dream like this?
34: It's so crazy because it's like when we were younger, you just see him in the backyard, you know, playing basketball. And now he's the number one pick for the NBA. Like, he's come so far.
30: He's your knucklehead little brother,
34: yes,
30: right? Now he's the number one pick in the draft. How do you reconcile that?
34: It's just crazy because it's like he's worked really hard for this moment. And I'm so proud of him. You know, he knows that. He knows I'm proud.
30: Congratulations to all
32: Thank
30: of you guys.
32: So much.
1: Going going number one in the NBA draft on Tuesday. AJ DeBonta with our Lisa Salters. He's the first player to lead D1 in scoring and go number one in the NBA draft since 1994. That was Glenn Robinson. ESPN analyst Jay Billis.
0: He's the first freshman. He averaged 25 a game, Malika, and the first freshman to lead the nation in scoring in a quarter century. He's built for the NBA. All his measurables, he's 6'8". He's got a 7-foot wingspan. All the athletic tools. He had the fourth best max vertical at the combine. He attacks downhill. He's a three-level scorer that's continuing to improve his three-point accuracy. But where he is devastating is at the mid-range with those long strides. He can make NBA-level shots right now over size. He can post, he can back you in, and shoot over the top. His mid-range game is elite, and he's also got open-court abilities. Excellent in transition, and he can get to the foul line. He led the NCAA in free-throw attempts, and when Richie Saunders, one of BYU's top scorers and best shooter, went out this year, he increased his productivity in his absence against much more focused defense to stop him. I think he can be an excellent defender. He's still working on that, but he's got all the tools to be a great NBA player.
1: And it was a toss-up at the top of the draft, AJ DeBonta or Darren Peterson. Whoever didn't go number one would obviously go number two.
31: With the second pick in the 2026 NBA draft, the Utah Jazz select Darren Peterson from the University of Kansas.
1: Peterson had only opened up to the Wizards prior to the draft, expecting to go number one, but he lands in Salt Lake. ESPN analyst Corey Alexander.
4: I think he's a great fit because when you look at Keontae George, you look at Ace Bailey at the on the wing position. Yeah. They've got everything you want up front. What they don't have is that scoring two guard, which Darren Peterson is the best available scoring two guard in this draft. And to Seth's point, he could be the most talented guy in this draft from an offensive standpoint. I think it's a perfect fit for Utah and DP.
6: He's got to forget about being what position he plays. He needs to go out and hoop. He needs just to be a basketball player because his basketball skill set is so unique because he is a very good passer. He does see plays. He can score on three levels. And he is competitive defensive. That 6'10 wingspan, if you go watch tape, he gets a hand on a ton of balls.
1: ESPN analyst Seth Greenberg, a couple of freshmen going 1-2. In fact, the first eight selection were freshmen, tied for the most consecutive freshmen drafted at any point in a draft all time. Top eight and nine of the first 10. Tied for the most in any draft with 2017 and last year. The exception in this one was Michigan forward Morris Johnson Jr., sophomore out of Michigan. He does go at number nine to Dallas, where he will play with Dusty May, the former Michigan coach who was officially introduced by the Mavs just hours before the draft. And he takes one of his own players from Michigan, ESPN analyst Sean Farnham.
7: I think Morris Johnson going as early as he did and getting the opportunity to play for his coach, Dusty May, who just took the job with the Dallas Mavericks. It's not that he went in the lottery. I thought he could have gone in the late lottery. But his elevation and momentum as this draft process went along was clear. He could really shoot the ball at a much higher clip than I think a lot of people expected him when he went to the NBA Combine. That maintained throughout his draft workouts. And then you think about his toughness, his defensive ability, where he can switch his size, his strength, and how much that can be an interior presence, something that's needed in the Western Conference. I like the pick, but it was certainly earlier than a lot of people thought.
1: Johnson started 40 games with Michigan en route to the national championship, averaged 13 points and about 7.5 rebounds as a sophomore after transferring from Illinois. So round one in the books, teams looking to augment their rosters in terms of depth from the draft. Where are the impact players? ESPN analyst Tim Legler.
9: How about all the way through? I mean, even as we're sitting here, this last pick of the first round, Koa Pete, is a guy that I'm watching film on and I'm just loving, and he goes with the 30th pick. You're talking about a guy that's NBA ready physically, really extended all the way throughout the entire first round. There were some surprises late with some of the trades because I thought some teams actually picked players that would have really worked well for them. And then we find out, you know, minutes later, they're on the move somewhere else. So there were some surprises later, but most of those teams are top flight teams. And for whatever reason, they got other plans in mind, but there are a lot of guys that are going to be in opening night rotations from the first round of this draft.
2: You just told me you think everyone can be impactful. Is there one guy and you're saying Tim Legler's putting his stock on this dude tonight? Who is it?
9: Well, there's no question for me. I mean, all the guys at the top, but the Bonds are certainly, I think, particularly going to Washington with that need for a big wing. They've already got a ball dominant guard. They've got an elite big. They've got some other young guys. They've got a lot of lottery picks on that team. They don't have a guy like this that right away makes you so much better on both ends of the floor. His intensity, his IQ, his versatility offensively. He can play off as a cutter, or you can give him the ball and let him go create. So there's no doubt that he is NBA ready immediately, plug and play for DeBonta. But I think when you start looking around the first round, other than the obvious guys at the top, I look at a guy like Jaxel Lendeborg in Golden State. Man, they have to be thrilled that a team that really can't wait for guys to be drafted and developed down the road with the state of their roster and what they're still trying to do, that a guy like that with that much maturity and polish on his game would be available at that pick. They have to be thrilled to get a guy like that, a bigger wing with versatility, and most importantly, he's mature. He's got some seasoning. That's what Golden State needs.
2: I'm at the place, Tim, where anything Presti and OKC do, I just blindly say, must be great, because it always is. You get a guy in Mara whose length is massively impactful, and Sturts, I don't know how much you saw him play in college, but I love the way that guy plays.
9: Completely agree with it. I was wondering if they were going to try to package those and move up into the, you know, the top six, top eight. They weren't able to do that. Maybe they didn't want to do that. Look, they've got two bigs now, and so you got to get Mara, and it's an interesting situation, assuming Hartenstein's back. You've got now three bigs, so I want to see how that plays out. I really like Mara. His passing ability as a guy like on a short roll, which you get a lot in OKC because of the amount of attention that Shea draws off ball screens, he could also, I think, eventually extend his range. I think he could step out, become a pick and pop, but his rim protection is elite. He's agile, and his ability to go track guys in the lane, and then Sturts is a guy, I think, as a spacer, as a shooter, you know for a fact that his IQ is something that certainly Mark Daigneault is going to love about him. People were questioning his defense. Was it good enough? Look, if you're going to go to a place where you need some defensive infrastructure around you, I think he found it in Oklahoma City. But I think ultimately he's a guy that's just a winner. He's smart. He's crafty. And he's a guy that's going to be appreciated there. Look, that's a tough rotation to crack. I don't know what it's going to look like for those guys early on in Oklahoma City. But I think they got two really good, smart players that maybe bide their time a little bit, but eventually become very good NBA players.
8: Round one now in the books. Round two coming up on Wednesday. We'll see it on ESPN. Hear it here on ESPN Radio right now. SportsCenter all night. Speaking of drafts, the NFL supplemental one will not happen. The NFL opting not to have a supplemental draft for quarterback Brendan Sorsby. And I mean, Sorsby has some pretty limited options for the upcoming football season. Earlier on the Rich Eisen Show, NFL Network reporter Andrew Siciliano.
27: If he had entered the supplemental draft, if there had been a supplemental draft and it had been granted and he didn't get picked, he'd be a free agent. He went through the process. Everyone passed. He could sign wherever. He could sign with the Jets. He could sign with the Browns. He could sign with anybody. He can go sign with the Super Bowl champion Seattle Seahawks if he wanted to. But now that there is no supplemental draft, he's kind of locked out. He's got nowhere to go. And Brendan Sorsby is now likely ticketed for the 2027 draft.
8: The decision from the NFL essentially coming down to concerns over potential distractions this summer and through training camp for a player who was looking to enter the league after admitting to thousands of bets on college and pro sports, including nearly four dozen wagers on Indiana football while he was on the team. ESPN insider Adam Schefter.
10: The league, despite any gambling partnerships, the league really does not want any part of gambling, no matter how serious it is or isn't. And anybody that has any role with that, anybody who has any accusations involved with gambling, even though the NCAA said that there were no integrity of the game violations, the league doesn't care. It's the league's supplemental draft, and the league does not want to create a supplemental draft this year for a player who has been accused of gambling. They don't have enough time to vet it. They don't care that they don't have enough time to vet it. And Brendan Sorsby is going to, I think, wind up spending this season, maybe beyond this season, certainly out of football, watching and getting ready for what he hopes would be the 2027 NFL draft.
8: And with the pall of a gambling scandal hanging over the situation, the NFL was essentially in no hurry to advance his career after he'd lost out on collegiate opportunities. And the league was rather candid in explaining it to Sorsby, ESPN insider Dan Graziano.
3: They sent Brendan Sorsby a long letter from the attorney of the management council, and basically it said that they didn't feel he had adequately addressed the issues that led to this, these circumstances, that, you know, he's no longer eligible to play in the NCAA. We all know why. It's because of what the league said in its letter is a repeated pattern of violations involving gambling, and they just didn't feel like that he had addressed those issues sufficiently for them to hold a supplemental draft. The league does not have to hold a supplemental draft. It's in the league's sole discretion whether to do so, and they didn't feel that Brendan Sorsby had adequately addressed the issues that led to him basically needing to apply because the NCAA had rendered him ineligible.
11: Hey, Graz, were there teams that were interested in potentially grabbing him in the draft?
3: There were, and there will be next year when he's in the 2027 draft. He's immensely talented. You know, he's got classic quarterback build. He's got all these things that you want in a quarterback prospect. It'll be interesting to see now if he's not able to play in the 2026 season, what that does to his draft prospects come the spring of 2027. But there were a number of teams that were poking around on this, that were making calls, you know, to people around Sorsby, get a handle on the situation, what they were going to be bringing in. The talent is there and was intriguing to teams, but now that intrigue seems like it'll be put off until next spring.
8: Meanwhile, Sorsby, his attorney, saying the league's decision not to hold a supplemental draft is a violation of the CBA and the law. He says they'll turn to the Players Association. A union source telling ESPN they haven't made a determination on whether there are legal grounds to act. Finally breaking through in a rout. That's next. SportsCenter All Night continues. It's ESPN Radio.
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2: My understanding is the Celtics were not willing to part with enough young players and assets to get a deal done. For the second time in 4 years, the Celtics have offered Jaylen Brown in a trade. If you're Boston, there is going to be fallout from this.
3: That's
2: going
3: to be a hard bridge to repair now.
1: Prior to the NBA draft on Tuesday came the deals that we saw on Monday. The big one, of course, Giannis Antetokounmpo going to the Miami Heat. That leaving questions for Jaylen Brown and the Celtics, ESPN insider Shams Charania.
2: The deal that the Celtics offered Milwaukee, Jaylen Brown and two unprotected first round picks, that was a deal that the Celtics believed was an aggressive pursuit. They went after Giannis at the deadline too. Obviously, no deal came to fruition. But the Celtics, my understanding is they were unwilling to put in young players like Hugo Gonzalez and Bear Shireman or adding additional first round picks or pick swaps. The Bucks wanted some combination of maybe young player two, maybe a additional draft capital. The Celtics were not willing to do that. So you put your bid in, you get involved in this. You know, I've had a few people tell me last night, you gotta get a deal done if you're the Celtics when you put a player like Jaylen Brown on the table and on the line in this circumstance. So at minimum, there will be some fallout from this. Jaylen Brown is extension eligible with the Celtics in July. So a lot of answers, if he's still on the roster, will also be identified then.
1: One of the people trying to provide some of the answers here in June, Celtics GM Brad Stevens.
4: Jaylen Brown's a big part of us. Like, you know, I'm never gonna predict the future, but every indication, everything that I think about is with, over the past few years has been building around those guys, right? And so, obviously, you never know, but at the same time, I think the one thing I want to make very clear is how valued he's always been. Like, and he's been amazing. He's been an amazing teammate, great person to be around. Whether that run ends 10 years from now when he retires or before, there's a lot to celebrate. And we have a great relationship and an open relationship where we talk about everything. And but I don't want to predict the future. But, you know, I look at it as this is our team.
1: And if he stays, are there hard feelings? Former NBA guard Darren Collison.
5: He's one of those players that he's not going to feel sorry for himself. He's going to go out there. He's going to continue to prove the doubters wrong. Yes, does it hurt to see his name in the trade rumors? They got to fix that situation. They got to figure out that situation quickly now because, you know, you don't want anything to kind of ruin that Jaylen Brown, Jason Tatum dynamic, which is so dynamic between those two. But, you know, it just sucks, you know, when you see a guy like Jaylen Brown having to deal with this. But this is the NBA. This is the part that we as players have to deal with it. We don't like to deal with it. It's just part of the business. But, you know, moving forward, I believe Jaylen Brown gets over this and he continues to prove the doubters wrong. And hopefully, you know, he can end on the right side of things where he's not in trade rumors.
1: SportsCenter All Night, ESPN Radio. To the World Cup. Group K action wrapping up with Colombia, a 1-0 shutout of Congo on Tuesday. Colombia will advance to the round of 32, advancing to the knockout stage for the third straight World Cup appearance. They lead Group K with 6 points. They'll clinch first with a win or a draw in their final group stage game against Portugal, which also won on Tuesday in a rout. 5-0 over Uzbekistan. Cristiano Ronaldo, 2 goals in this one, the first player to score in 6 different World Cups. He now has 10 total goals in World Cup action. Oldest player with a multi-goal game at the World Cup as well at the age of 41. Group L seeing England and Ghana play to a 0-0 draw. England remains in first place in Group L with 4 points. Ghana in second place also with 4 points, but England leads on goal differential. England does have a 12-game competitive win streak snapped. Croatia, a 1-0 win over Panama, which is eliminated from the round of 32 contention. Croatia, third in Group L currently with 3 points. The World Cup update brought to you by Gusto. 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Right now, SportsCenter All Night to baseball. A night ago, the Padres and the Braves played a 1-0 game. Tuesday, another one-run game, which would be decided in the final at-bat.
6: Have a 2-inning outing this year. Trying to end it right here and right now. Base hit should win the game. First pitch. Manny swings, lines it up the middle into center and a base hit. Merrill rounding third on his way. Harris's throw to the plate will not be in time. And Manny Machado wastes no time. A walk-off RBI single on the first pitch of the bottom of the 10th inning. And the Padres cap a madcap night at Petco Park with a 7-6 win over the Braves.
1: 97-3, the fan. Padres with the 7-6 win on Machado's 10th career walk-off hit, his first since July 5th in 2024 against the Diamondbacks. Padres improved to 4-1 in extra inning games this season. That's the best record in Major League Baseball. Braves have lost 4 of 5 series after winning 18 of the first 21 this season. Dodgers not really in a close one against the Twins.
7: Stretch by Rogers, target set, now the pitch. And Muncy bangs it down the right field side. Fair ball, it's going to roll to the corner. Pias comes in to score. Mookie in right behind him and chugging into second with a two-out, two-run double is Max Muncy. And it's a dozen on the board. It's 12-2.
8: Yeah, they're not done yet.
1: Dodgers hang on for a 12-3 win. AM 570 LA Sports, Dodgers 8th win by 9 runs or more this season. Phillies also putting up double digits in the run column.
9: The pitch swung on, hit in the air, deep right field, down the line, it is fair and gone! It's a home run!
10: Oh yeah!
9: Bryson Stott into the second deck with a 3-run home run!
1: 94 WIP, Phillies a 14-9 win over Washington. Straight ahead, Washington at the top of the draft.

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1: NFL will not have a supplemental draft for Brendan Sorsby. They made that decision on Tuesday. Ronaldo with a pair of goals as he finally breaks through in the World Cup. NBA draft on Tuesday. And we finally have the decision at the top of the draft. AJ DeBonsa, number one.
2: With the second pick in the 2026 NBA draft, the Utah Jazz select Darren Peterson.
3: They're getting the most talented prospect in this draft. He is a fluid, smooth, almost artistic scorer.
4: I think it's a perfect fit for Utah and DP.
5: I'm ready. I know all the guys there. They told me how it fit in at the combine. I thought it worked well. Excited to go be that backcourt with Beyonce.
6: He's got to forget about what position he plays. Just, he needs to go out and hoop. He needs just to be a basketball player.
1: The two we expected at the top went one and two. And then at number three.
2: With the third pick in the 2026 NBA draft, the Memphis Grizzlies select Cameron Boozer from Duke University.
1: Cam Boozer goes.

0: number 3 overall. And then he spoke with the NBA draft on ESPN Radio.
1: Cam Boozer joining us here. First and foremost, congratulations. We keep noting the suit game. We've had a couple of black suits. The white, though.
2: Yes, sir.
1: This is really nice. Again,
3: it's a little Miami Vice kind of stuff right there.
4: That's Mr. 305 right there.
1: We already know what it is. Very Florida. Guys.
4: Well, first off, Cam, congratulations. And, of course, I've seen you every step of the way. I've been fortunate to be able to watch you do this. We were commenting before, you may be the most accomplished high school basketball player of all time. So what do you do to top that off? You go out and win the Wooden Award. You've been the most productive college basketball player. As you come in and you are all the Memphis Grizzlies looking at you as a possibility, as a franchise guy, do you feel like all the work, all the production, everything is now paid off at this point?
2: I mean, I've done so much throughout my whole career, but I mean, to me, as exciting as it is, as amazing as it is, I'm going to soak in this whole moment, but the work is just beginning, you know? But I'm super excited, super grateful Memphis believes in me, took a chance on me, and I mean, the future's bright.
3: Everyone has watched you play this past year, and did it bother you sometimes? Well, he's not overly athletic, he's not this, and then all you do is win games and make plays for other people, make plays for yourself. Do you even pay any attention to that static, or does it motivate you?
2: I mean, of course I see it, you know, but to me it's about who you listen to. You know, the people who are saying those things and talking about that stuff are really not the people you should be listening to, you know. You got to be listening to people who really understand the game, or your coaches, things like that, where you actually get better at, versus, you know, the media. The media's crazy, man, and it's going to run wild if you let it. It can get to your head a lot, so who you listen to is very important.
5: It's great that you're humble, but I'm going to correct you. They didn't take a chance on you. They invested in you, and they made a really, really good investment. Tell me what it was like. You've grown up with expectations all the time. You found a Carlos Slago way, way back. I mean, all this was expected of you. How difficult is it to deal with that? I mean, you're just doing this again. It's like, well, yeah, of course, that's what Cam was supposed to do. I mean, does it ever get like a little bit like, come on, can I just be like one of the other guys? Why do I have these incredible expectations that I've grown up with?
2: I mean, I think it's a privilege, honestly. You know, I don't want to be one of the other guys. I want to be Cameron Boozer. I want to be someone special. I want to be one of the greatest players ever play the game. And that comes with expectations. That comes with pressure. Yeah, it's tough sometimes, but, you know, I welcome it because this is the life that I chose. So I'm super appreciative at the same time as it's hard.
1: Well, congratulations. We noted that the other player to once wear all white on the draft night, LeBron James. So not a bad guy to follow. Congratulations. Enjoy the rest of the night.
2: Yes, sir. Thank you.
1: Thanks so much for your time.
0: Freshman going the first 8 positions in the NBA draft the round 1 on Tuesday night. Heard it here on ESPN Radio. Back to New York.
1: All right, thank you, Jay. Alan Hunt here with Corey Alexander at the Barclays Center. Round 1 of the 2026 NBA draft is over. And Corey, it really felt like it went chalk for the first 3 picks for sure when you had DeBonsta go 1 and Peterson go 2, Boozer go 3. Was there any surprises early in this draft?
4: I will say this. First surprise for me was at 6. Mychal Brown Jr. going 6 to Brooklyn. That really changed things for me. I was expecting him at 10 to Milwaukee. So when you see that throw things off a little bit. We were expecting A Cup at 7 to Sacramento, but then that pushes Kingston Fleming's down a bit, and I believe that's where the draft started to get a little different for everybody.
1: And Fleming's went number 8 to the Atlanta Hawks, and right after that, the number 9 pick, the Dallas Mavericks. And Dusty May, the Michigan head coach, reportedly heading to Dallas to be the head coach there. And their pick, interestingly enough, being Merez Johnson Jr., who is from Michigan, and so bringing in his own player.
4: But what I love most about that is when you consider the fact that there are 3 different players, all front court players, that if Dusty May has any say-so with Masai Ujiri in this pick, that he has to choose from. And we were all expecting Yaxel Lindeborg to be the first of the Michigan players off the board.
1: Right.
4: Merez Johnson going to Dallas with that number 9 pick makes you recognize just the value that Dusty May has with Merez Johnson, as well as what Masai Ujiri sees with his first pick as the general manager of the Dallas Mavericks. for that franchise.
1: And Jaxel Lindeborg went a couple of picks later at number 11 to the Golden State Warriors, which is certainly a team that has in, they've used young players in with some of the older players on that team as they're trying to keep things going to stay at a championship level. All right, Corey, one last thing here is one team that might have changed their direction today.
4: Honestly, when you talk about changing direction, I believe the San Antonio Spurs did a tremendous job of bolstering that front line and getting Victor Wembanyama some help. You take a young potential stud in Jaden Quaintance, but then you go a few picks later and you bring in Terrence Reed Jr., who has been productive in college now for 4 years, to give some insurance for Quaintance, who's been injured. If he can reach that potential, and you've got both those guys now at your center position, which allows Victor Wembanyama to move more on the perimeter and play at that stretch four spot, which he truly is, now the Spurs could be building something spectacular. It is if they didn't already have an embarrassment of riches
1: right.
4: of young players, they continue to add to that through this year's draft.
1: Yeah, that young team that got to the NBA Finals, everybody said a bit ahead of schedule, just continues to add more young talent. Well, that's it here from the Barclays Center. Round two tomorrow night here in Brooklyn. For Corey Alexander, I'm Alan Hahn right here on your home for the 2026 NBA Draft, ESPN Radio, and the ESPN app. Now let's go back to Jay Reynolds in the studio.
0: Thanks, Alan. Well done. We'll hear from you on Wednesday as well right here on ESPN Radio. Right now, Sports Center all night. Back to baseball. Mariners, Pirates.
6: Here comes the 1-0. Swung on. Blasted. Right field. It's high. It's deep. It is gone! Welcome home, Cole Young. A two-run home run, and the Mariners have the lead. The kind of homecoming you dream of. 3-2 Mariners off the bat of Cole Young.
0: In the seventh inning, go-ahead two-run shot. First career go-ahead homer in the seventh inning or later for a guy who grew up in Pittsburgh. Mariners beat the Pirates 3-2. The call on Seattle Sports, 7:10 a.m. Brian Reynolds, no relation, extended his on-base streak to 28. Giants pulling away from the Athletics.
7: The pitch. He lines one back up the middle base hit. Eldridge coming around third. He's going to get the go sign. Here comes the throw. He is safe. And not by much. Eldridge scores from second on the Devers hit. It's 3-1.
0: ANBR with the call. 3-1 the final as the Giants beat the Athletics. A's 1-for-2 with runners in scoring position. Tied for the second fewest at-bats with runners in scoring position in a game this season. Brewers shutting out the Reds.
8: The pitch, Bowers, a bouncing ball over the glove of Stewart, and it's going to roll into the corner. On the move is Vaughn. He's going to be waved around third. The ball gets away from Marte in the right field corner. Vaughn will score all the way to third is Bowers. It is 1-0 Milwaukee.
0: They would double that lead and take a 2-0 win over the Reds. Brandon Sproat gets the win. 6 innings, career high 10 strikeouts in one hit ball. Had a no-hitter through 5 innings. Second longest no-hit bid of his career. The Reds held to 2 hits in being shut out. Their third game this season with 2 hits or fewer. Tied for the most in baseball with the Rockies. Angels a 5-1 win over the Orioles. Angels improving to 24-10 when scoring at least 5 this season. Orioles have a 3-game win streak snapped. White Sox and Guardians.
9: A lot of support and positivity. A swing and a fly ball. Left field and it is out of here. Vargas goes deep. It's 2-1.
0: 2-1 the final for Chicago. White Sox had just 3 hits, but they get the win. Their fewest number of hits and a win since June 18th of 2024 against Houston. It's a 2-1 win over Cleveland in this one. SportsCenter all night, ESPN Radio. Changes coming for both the NCAA and the PGA Tour. In college, it's a new 5-year age-based eligibility model, which has been approved. Under the new rule, athletes in all sports will be given 5 years of eligibility over 5 seasons once their college eligibility clock begins. The clock starts upon initial full-time enrollment in college or at the beginning of the academic year following their 19th birthday, whichever comes first. The changes are aimed at eliminating the need for red shirts and waivers, which have come under scrutiny in recent years with challenges and lawsuits. Then there's golf, and on the heels of the U.S. Open, the PGA Tour is reshaping its playing structure. That'll come in a year and a half. The PGA Tour approving recommendations from the Future Competition Committee. They'll go into effect in 2028. Among the changes, the tour's new model will include a couple of separate series of tournaments, the PGA Tour Championship Series and PGA Tour Challenger Series. They'll run concurrently during the season. Brian Rolapp is the CEO of the tour.
10: I think the first is delivering the best golfers in the world, the best 120 golfers in the world together, week in and week out consistently. Mm-hmm. We hear that a lot from fans. We have 47 events now, but they don't know who's playing where and why and what it means. Now with two tracks, two series, on the championship series, we'll have the best golfers together week in and week out. That's number one. Number two, there'll be a standings and a point system that you'll understand. Mm-hmm. And so the stakes of those series, you'll understand very clearly, culminating in a regular season champion, which I think will be the hardest thing to do in golf, is to actually beat your peers on that championship series. And then finally, I think the other benefit, we're going to have a playoff after that, and it's going to be a playoff on an Anaconda course with match play. And so I think you'll see the best golfers together in a new format, a new tour championship that people will love.
11: How important was it to establish that track one and track two when we talk about the championship and challenger series?
10: I think it was really important. I think you can't have the best players in the world playing consistently if you don't give them a dedicated series in which they play. There was a lot of talk. Should we have these championship series players play down into this challenger series? The minute you start doing that, one, you complicate the standings, but also you can't deliver what fans and our partners want, which is, no, I just want the best.
11: Yeah.
10: How do I know they're best? Because they played their way and they earned into it. And I think that's where the promotion relegation come at the end of the season is, you know, how do we know who's the best? How do we know who's coming up? Well, there's a way to actually get yourself into the top tour, or I should say the top series at the end of the season.
11: How many events do you think realistically you expect the top players to participate?
10: Well, it's a good question. There's a lot of debate. There's 23 to 24 events. That includes the majors and includes, depending on the year, the President's Cup or the Ryder Cup. I don't think every player will play in every single one. But when we look at it consistently across the board, we will have well over 90% of the best players in each event. And if they take a tournament off, it'll be because, look, maybe they've won early and they want to take a rest, or maybe they want to get ready for a major, whatever happens to be, but it'll be built into the competitive system, so you'll understand the impact on the standings, and it'll be much more in that context in which they make the decision.
11: And how will we have a more compelling end of the season there?
10: Yeah, there's going to be a season finale.
11: Okay.
10: And in that finale, we're really going to award the golfer who has actually won the regular season, which, again, as I said, hardest thing in golf, beat these 120 guys consistently over a defined period of time, but also will determine the promotion relegation. So you'll be watching that series final, and there'll be a lot at stake going on, which will be exciting. And if that's not enough for you, we'll then very quickly pivot to a new competition, which is we're going to take a subset of those top players who qualify for this tour championship, and they're going to play in some match play at an iconic course, and fans will love it.
0: At least the top 90 players in the points list from the championship series will retain their membership for the following season. Staying in Atlanta for the next 3 years or so, that's next. SportsCenter All Night continues. It's ESPN Radio.
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1: 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Football news. Hall of Fame quarterback Jim Kelly admitting he had a stroke this spring, but he's doing well at this point. In Atlanta, tight end Kyle Pitts agreeing to a three-year, $54 million deal. $36 million of that is fully guaranteed. Speaking of guys in the NFL, well, that will not include Brendan Sorsby, at least for this year. The NFL says there will be no supplemental draft. ESPN analyst Pete Thamel.
2: The supplemental draft is a bit of a vague and opaque world, but basically the NFL has the right to hold a draft in the summertime if it wants to. It's usually for players who aren't eligible, etc. The NFL sent Sorsby a letter today that said they are not going to hold a supplemental draft. The NFL's decision came down to the league's right in the collective bargaining agreement whether or not have a draft. Sources told me and Adam Schefter, the NFL viewed that Sorsby would be a distraction to teams and clubs as they go into camp. And in a fairly scathing letter that they sent to Sorsby with the decision, the NFL made it clear. It said, your petition filed 3 business days before the deadline without any supporting information or documentation, and only after abandoning college sports your recent litigation efforts to avoid NCAA sanctions. It does not provide a basis for the league to alter its plans to not hold a supplemental draft. So Brendan Sorsby will push back. His attorney, Jeffrey Kessler, texted me a little while ago, and he said, it's a violation of the CBA and the law, this NFL decision, and we will pursue this immediately with the NFLPA. Jeffrey Kessler, the attorney, has a good track record against both the NCAA and the NFL, so this is not the last we have heard of this Brendan Sorsby case. But as of now, the NFL will not be holding a supplemental draft, which means Brendan Sorsby will either not play football in 2026 or will have to seek an alternate route, whether that's some kind of junior college, NAIA, or Canada. It's too early to really say. Sorsby was just informed of this in the last hour, but he will not be playing in the NFL in 2026 per the league today.
3: Is there anything that we can maybe look towards, something that's happened in the past that's relatively along the lines of what we have seen or what we are seeing transpire?
2: There isn't a whole lot of precedent to this case. Look, this case wraps around Brendan Sorsby's gambling. He admitted to placing thousands of bets. There's no ambiguity there. They were on college sports. They were on pro sports. And there were also 40 bets on Indiana football while he was on the Indiana roster. That looms large in this case. NFL sources made clear to me that, you know, that there is an ethical issue looming here with Brendan Sorsby. Quote, his application carries with it a lot of issues, core integrity of the game issues. That's according to a source to myself and Adam Schefter. So look, this Brendan Sorsby case, he's not certainly the first gambler to come to the NFL, but because the supplemental draft is this nebulous world, the NFL has exercised the right to make a decision to not have one. We'll see what Sorsby's legal volley back means for his future.
1: And we'll see what he will do football-wise in the next 12 months or so. This was SportsCenter. 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PCAHR.
4: The pitch. And a high fly ball hit to deep right center field. Going back is Benj. Looks up. Gone! 3-run home run for Pete Crow Armstrong against the team that drafted him. And the Cubs have blown things open here. It's 5-0 Cubs here in the second.
1: 17 homers on the year, 10th homer in the month of June. Cubs Radio Network with the call. Cubs a 9-6 win over the Mets. As for the Yankees, lollipop out, bat in hand.
5: High fly ball, right field and deep. Malgieri back on the track at the wall. A home run for Jazz Chisholm Jr. And the Yankees take a 3-2 lead.
1: They would win it 4-3 over the Tigers, whose 4-game win streak comes to an end with the loss. Yankees snapping a 3-game losing streak. They're now 10-5 in their last 15. 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
7: After the mound visit, first pitch from Cordell to Casey. That one drilled out to right down the line. And he's deep, flirting with the pole. It's a fair ball, and it's gone. Bombs away Casey for the fish. Owen Casey with a three-run shot. His ninth on the year. And it's 5-1 Marlins in the bottom of the fifth.
0: Number four.
1: Royals on the road at the Trop, and Tampa native Jack Caglione having an impact. 96.5 the fan.
7: Here's the pitch. Fastball laced high in the air, deep left center field. Mullins is back. He looks up. It's gone. Off the wall. It comes back in play. Home run signaled. Second one of the game for Jack Caglione. A two-run shot in front of family and friends. What a homecoming for Jack Caglione.
0: Number three.
1: Joey Loperfido enters the game in the ninth. Reaches on catcher's interference. Then in the 11th, KBME.
7: The 1-2. And Loperfido hammers it. Deep to right field. It's hooking. If it stays fair, it's gone. It's a fair ball and a go-ahead three-run homer. Joey Loperfido, the former Blue Jay, comes back to Toronto and gives the Astros a 9-6 lead in the 11th. What a time for your first home run of the season.
0: Number two.
1: What a matchup in Washington for the Phillies and Nats.
7: Here's the set. No sign of the bunt. A swing and a drive. Center field deep. Way back it goes. To the wall. It's gone! I don't believe it! A three-run home run for Jordy Bibas. The Nationals are back in front. Improbably.
0: Number one.
1: Nationals taking the lead there in the bottom of the eighth, but Philly answers in the top of the ninth. 94 WIP.
7: The pitch swung on, hit in the air, deep right field, down the line, it is fair and gone! It's a home run!
8: Oh yeah!
7: Bryson Stott into the second deck with a three-run home run!
1: There were 8 combined runs in the first 7 innings of the game, 15 combined runs in the eighth and ninth of that game. Well, youth was served in the draft, especially at the top. That's next. 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
10: Kyler Murray and J.J. McCarthy. Minnesota knows that there's going to be noise around this battle. They're comfortable letting that play out.
0: 78 days until kickoff. The countdown continues on ESPN Radio. 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
19: When you take someone number one overall, you have to go after a guy that wants to be the number one pick. It's not solely all about what happens between the four lines. Can you sell tickets?
0: Sending a message.
20: If he had entered the supplemental draft, if there had been a supplemental draft and it had been granted and he didn't get picked, he'd be a free agent. He went through the process. Everyone passed. He could sign wherever. He could sign with the Jets. He could sign with the Browns. He could sign with anybody. Now that there is no supplemental draft, he's kind of locked out. He's got nowhere to go.
0: The impact of a blockbuster.
21: In hindsight, when you look at it overall, Milwaukee made the right decision. Because Jimmy Haslam did what he felt like was in the best interest of the team and not just himself. That's ownership in the right direction.
0: Plus, watching it fly around the majors.
5: High fly ball, right field and deep. Now Jerry back on the track at the wall. See ya!
22: Wait, I have a comment.
23: Oh, yes.
22: To start, I was wrong. I was wrong. My opinion was wrong. Okay, let's go.
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24: With the first pick in the 2026 NBA Draft, the Washington Wizards select Anise Dibansa Jr.
25: It's what we've been working for since I wanted to play basketball, I wanted to make it to the NBA, and I've been working so hard to be a number one pick, but I mean, it's a stepping stone, I still got a lot more work to do.
26: He's a two-way player. He's physically mature. He's fiercely competitive. A.J. Dibansa is the complete package. He is going to become the face of the Wizards. With Trae Young at the point, A.J. Dibansa on the wing, and if you do have a healthy Anthony Davis, that's a playoff team.
1: Washington Wizards in the cellar of the NBA in recent years were at the top of the draft on Tuesday. A franchise that has nearly 200 losses over the last three seasons, hoping that it's a freshman out of BYU that can bring them some wins.
24: With the first pick in the 2026 NBA Draft, the Washington Wizards select Anise Dibansa Jr. from Brigham Young University.
1: It was going to be one of two guys, either Kansas freshman guard Darren Peterson or, as it turns out, A.J. Dibansa, who goes to the Wizards.
23: A.J., you wanted to be the number one pick.
27: Yeah.
23: You are now the number one pick. Just what does it feel like when your childhood dream comes true?
27: It just means a lot. Obviously, it's just a stepping stone. Obviously, I have a lot more work to do, but a testament to all my hard work and all the discipline and sacrifices that I made.
23: You go by A.J.,
27: yeah,
23: but you wanted to be announced tonight as the number one pick,
27: yeah,
23: by the name, your formal name that you share with your father, Anise.
27: Yeah.
23: Why did you want to do that?
27: I mean, everything I do is for him. And this name he gave me is really his name because he's senior. So I also want to honor him this day too.
23: Now introduce us to who you have up here with you.
27: My older sister Samara and my younger sister Jasmine.
23: What does it mean to you guys to see your brother realizing his dream like this?
28: It's so crazy because it's like when we were younger, you just see him in the backyard, you know, playing basketball. And now he's the number one pick for the NBA. Like, he's come so far.
23: He's your knucklehead little brother,
28: yes,
23: right? Now he's the number one pick in the draft. How do you reconcile that?
28: It's just crazy because it's like he's worked really hard for this moment. And I'm so proud of him. You know, he knows that. He knows I'm proud.
23: Congratulations to all
27: Thank
23: of you
27: so
23: guys.
27: Much.
1: Going number one in the NBA draft on Tuesday, A.J. Dibansa with our Lisa Salters. He's the first player to lead D1 in scoring and go number one in the NBA draft since 1994. That was Glenn Robinson. ESPN analyst Jay Billis.
2: He's the first freshman. He averaged 25 a game, Malika, and the first freshman to lead the nation in scoring in a quarter century. He's built for the NBA. All his measurables, he's 6'8". He's got a 7-foot wingspan. All the athletic tools. He had the fourth best max vertical at the combine. He attacks downhill. He's a three-level scorer that's continuing to improve his three-point accuracy. But where he is devastating is at the mid-range. With those long strides, he can make NBA-level shots right now oversized. He can post, he can back you in, and shoot over the top. His mid-range game is elite, and he's also got open-court abilities. Excellent in transition, and he can get to the foul line. He led the NCAA in free-throw attempts, and when Richie Saunders, one of BYU's top scorers and best shooter, went out this year, he increased his productivity in his absence against much more focused defense to stop him. I think he can be an excellent defender. He's still working on that, but he's got all the tools to be a great NBA player.
1: And it was a toss-up at the top of the draft, A.J. DeBonta or Darren Peterson. Whoever didn't go number one would obviously go number two.
24: With the second pick in the 2026 NBA draft, the Utah Jazz select Darren Peterson from the University of Kansas.
1: Peterson had only opened up to the Wizards prior to the draft, expecting to go number one, but he lands in Salt Lake. ESPN analyst Corey Alexander.
3: I think he's a great fit because when you look at Keontae George, you look at Ace Bailey on the wing position. Yeah. They've got everything you want up front. What they don't have is that scoring two guard, which Darren Peterson is the best available scoring two guard in this draft. And to Seth's point, he could be the most talented guy in this draft from an offensive standpoint. I think it's a perfect fit for Utah and DP.
4: He's got to forget about being what position he plays. Just he needs to go out and hoop. He needs just to be a basketball player because his basketball skill set is so unique because he is a very good passer. He does see plays. He can score on three levels. And he is competitive defensive. That 6'10 wingspan, if you go watch tape, he gets a hand on a ton of balls.
1: ESPN analyst Seth Greenberg, a couple of freshmen going 1-2. In fact, the first eight selection were freshmen, tied for the most consecutive freshmen drafted at any point in a draft all time. Top eight and nine of the first 10. Tied for the most in any draft with 2017 and last year. The exception in this one was Michigan forward Morris Johnson Jr., sophomore out of Michigan. He does go at number nine to Dallas, where he will play with Dusty May, the former Michigan coach who was officially introduced by the Mavs just hours before the draft. And he takes one of his own players from Michigan, ESPN analyst Sean Farnham.
6: I think Morris Johnson going as early as he did and getting the opportunity to play for his coach, Dusty May, who just took the job with the Dallas Mavericks. It's not that he went in the lottery. I thought he could have gone in the late lottery. But his elevation and momentum as this draft process went along was clear. He could really shoot the ball at a much higher clip than I think a lot of people expected him when he went to the NBA Combine. That maintained throughout his draft workouts. And then you think about his toughness, his defensive ability, where he can switch his size, his strength, and how much that can be an interior presence, something that's needed in the Western Conference. I like the pick, but it was certainly earlier than a lot of people thought.
1: Johnson started 40 games with Michigan en route to the national championship, averaged 13 points and about 7.5 rebounds as a sophomore after transferring from Illinois. So round one in the books, teams looking to augment their rosters in terms of depth from the draft. Where are the impact players? ESPN analyst Tim Legler.
7: How about all the way through? I mean, even as we're sitting here, this last pick of the first round, Koa Pete, is a guy that I'm watching film on and I'm just loving, and he goes with the 30th pick. You're talking about a guy that's NBA ready physically, really extended all the way throughout the entire first round. There were some surprises late with some of the trades because I thought some teams actually picked players that would have really worked well for them. And then we find out, you know, minutes later, they're on the move somewhere else. So there were some surprises later, but most of those teams are top flight teams. And for whatever reason, they got other plans in mind, but there are a lot of guys that are going to be in opening night rotations from the first round of this draft.
9: You just told me you think everyone can be impactful. Is there one guy and you're saying Tim Legler's putting his stock on this dude tonight? Who is it?
7: Well, there's no question for me. I mean, all the guys at the top, but the Bonta certainly, I think, particularly going to Washington with that need for a big wing. They've already got a ball dominant guard. They've got an elite big. They've got some other young guys. They've got a lot of lottery picks on that team. They don't have a guy like this that right away makes you so much better on both ends of the floor. His intensity, his IQ, his versatility offensively. He can play off as a cutter, or you can give him the ball and let him go create. So there's no doubt that he is NBA ready immediately, plug and play for DeBonta. But I think when you start looking around the first round, other than the obvious guys at the top, I look at a guy like Yaxel Lendeborg in Golden State. Man, they have to be thrilled that a team that really can't wait for guys to be drafted and developed down the road with the state of their roster and what they're still trying to do, that a guy like that with that much maturity and polish on his game would be available at that pick. They have to be thrilled to get a guy like that, a bigger wing with versatility, and most importantly, he's mature. He's got some seasoning. That's what Golden State needs.
9: I'm at the place, Tim, where anything Presti and OKC do, I just blindly say must be great, because it always is. You get a guy in Mara whose length is massively impactful, and Sturts, I don't know how much you saw him play in college, but I love the way that guy plays.
7: Completely agree with it. I was wondering if they were going to try to package those and move up into the, you know, the top six, top eight. They weren't able to do that. Maybe they didn't want to do that. Look, they've got two bigs now, and so you got to get Mara, and it's an interesting situation, assuming Hartenstein's back. You've got now three bigs. So I want to see how that plays out. I really like Mara. His passing ability as a guy like on a short roll, which you get a lot in OKC because of the amount of attention that Shea draws off ball screens. He can also, I think, eventually extend his range. I think he could step out, become a pick and pop, but his rim protection is elite. He's agile, and his ability to go track guys in the lane. And then Sturts is a guy, I think, as a spacer, as a shooter, you know for a fact that his IQ is something that certainly Mark Daigneault is going to love about him. People were questioning his defense. Was it good enough? Look, if you're going to go to a place where you need some defensive infrastructure around you, I think he found it in Oklahoma City. But I think ultimately he's a guy that's just a winner. He's smart, he's crafty, and he's a guy that's going to be appreciated there. Look, that's a tough rotation to crack. I don't know what it's going to look like for those guys early on in Oklahoma City, but I think they got two really good, smart players that maybe bide their time a little bit, but eventually become very good NBA players.
1: Round one now in the books. Round two coming up on Wednesday. We'll see it on ESPN. Hear it here on ESPN Radio. Right now, SportsCenter all night. Speaking of drafts, the NFL supplemental one will not happen. The NFL opting not to have a supplemental draft for quarterback Brendan Sorsby, and I mean Sorsby has some pretty limited options for the upcoming football season. Earlier on the Rich Eisen Show, NFL Network reporter Andrew Siciliano.
20: If he had entered the supplemental draft, if there had been a supplemental draft and it had been granted and he didn't get picked, he'd be a free agent. He went through the process. Everyone passed. He could sign wherever. He could sign with the Jets. He could sign with the Browns. He could sign with anybody. He can go sign with the Super Bowl champion Seattle Seahawks if he wanted to. But now that there is no supplemental draft, he's kind of locked out. He's got nowhere to go. And Brendan Sorsby is now likely ticketed for the 2027 draft.
1: The decision from the NFL essentially coming down to concerns over potential distractions this summer and through training camp for a player who was looking to enter the league after admitting to thousands of bets on college and pro sports, including nearly four dozen wagers on Indiana football while he was on the team. ESPN insider Adam Schefter.
10: The league, despite any gambling partnerships, the league really does not want any part of gambling, no matter how serious it is or isn't. And anybody that has any role with that, anybody who has any accusations involved with gambling, even though the NCAA said that there were no integrity of the game violations, the league doesn't care. It's the league's supplemental draft, and the league does not want to create a supplemental draft this year for a player who has been accused of gambling. They don't have enough time to vet it. They don't care that they don't have enough time to vet it. And Brendan Sorsby is going to, I think, wind up spending this season, maybe beyond this season, certainly out of football, watching and getting ready for what he hopes would be the 2027 NFL draft.
8: And with the pall of a gambling scandal hanging over the situation, the NFL was essentially in no hurry to advance his career after he'd lost out on collegiate opportunities. And the league was rather candid in explaining it to Sorsby, ESPN insider Dan Graziano.
11: They sent Brendan Sorsby a long letter from the attorney of the management council, and basically it said that they didn't feel he had adequately addressed the issues that led to these circumstances, that, you know, he's no longer eligible to play in the NCAA. We all know why. It's because of what the league said in its letter is a repeated pattern of violations involving gambling, and they just didn't feel like that he had addressed those issues sufficiently for them to hold a supplemental draft. The league does not have to hold a supplemental draft. It's in the league's sole discretion whether to do so, and they didn't feel that Brendan Sorsby had adequately addressed the issues that led to him basically needing to apply because the NCAA had rendered him ineligible.
12: Hey, Graz, were there teams that were interested in potentially grabbing him in the draft?
11: There were, and there will be next year when he's in the 2027 draft. He's immensely talented. You know, he's got classic quarterback build. He's got all these things that you want in a quarterback prospect. It'll be interesting to see now if he's not able to play in the 2026 season, what that does to his draft prospects come the spring of 2027. But there were a number of teams that were poking around on this, that were making calls, you know, to people around Sorsby, get a handle on the situation, what they were going to be bringing in. The talent is there and was intriguing to teams, but now that intrigue seems like it'll be put off until next spring.
8: Meanwhile, Sorsby, his attorney, saying the league's decision not to hold a supplemental draft is a violation of the CBA and the law, says they'll turn to the Players Association. A union source telling ESPN they haven't made a determination on whether there are legal grounds to act. Finally breaking through in a rout. That's next. SportsCenter All Night continues. It's ESPN Radio.
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2: My understanding is the Celtics were not willing to part with enough young players and assets to get a deal done. For the second time in 4 years, the Celtics have offered Jaylen Brown in a trade. If you're Boston, there is going to be fallout from this.
3: That's
2: going
3: to be a hard bridge to repair now.
1: Prior to the NBA draft on Tuesday came the deals that we saw on Monday. The big one, of course, Giannis Antetokounmpo going to the Miami Heat. That leaving questions for Jaylen Brown and the Celtics, ESPN insider Shyam Charania.
2: The deal that the Celtics offered Milwaukee, Jaylen Brown and two unprotected first-round picks, that was a deal that the Celtics believed was an aggressive pursuit. They went after Giannis at the deadline, too. Obviously, no deal came to fruition. But the Celtics, my understanding is they were unwilling to put in young players like Hugo Gonzalez and Bear Shireman or adding additional first-round picks or pick swaps. The Bucks wanted some combination of maybe young player two, maybe additional draft capital. The Celtics were not willing to do that. So you put your bid in, you get involved in this. You know, I've had a few people tell me last night, you gotta get a deal done if you're the Celtics when you put a player like Jaylen Brown on the table and on the line in this circumstance. So at minimum, there will be some fallout from this. Jaylen Brown is extension eligible with the Celtics in July. So a lot of answers, if he's still on the roster, will also be identified then.
1: One of the people trying to provide some of the answers here in June, Celtics GM Brad Stevens.
4: Jaylen Brown's a big part of us. Like, you know, I'm never going to predict the future, but every indication, everything that I think about is with, over the past few years has been building around those guys, right? And so obviously you never know, but at the same time, I think the one thing I want to make very clear is how valued he's always been. Like, and he's been amazing. He's been an amazing teammate, great person to be around. Whether that run ends 10 years from now when he retires or before, there's a lot to celebrate. And we have a great relationship and an open relationship where we talk about everything. But I don't want to predict the future. But, you know, I look at it as this is our team.
1: And if he stays, are there hard feelings? Former NBA guard Darren Collison.
5: He's one of those players that he's not going to feel sorry for himself. He's going to go out there. He's going to continue to prove the doubters wrong. Yes, does it hurt to see his name in the trade rumors? They got to fix that situation. They got to figure out that situation quickly now because, you know, you don't want anything to kind of ruin that Jaylen Brown, Jason Tatum dynamic, which is so dynamic between those two. But, you know, it just sucks, you know, when you see a guy like Jaylen Brown having to deal with this. But this is the NBA. This is the part that we as players have to deal with it. We don't like to deal with it. It's just part of the business. But, you know, moving forward, I believe Jaylen Brown gets over this and he continues to prove the doubters wrong. And hopefully, you know, he can end on the right side of things where he's not in trade rumors.
1: SportsCenter All Night, ESPN Radio. To the World Cup. Group K action wrapping up with Colombia, a 1-0 shutout of Congo on Tuesday. Colombia will advance to the round of 32, advancing to the knockout stage for the third straight World Cup appearance. They lead Group K with 6 points. They'll clinch first with a win or a draw in their final group stage game against Portugal, which also won on Tuesday in a rout, 5-0 over Uzbekistan. Cristiano Ronaldo, 2 goals in this one, the first player to score in 6 different World Cups. He now has 10 total goals in World Cup action. Oldest player with a multi-goal game at the World Cup as well at the age of 41. Group L seeing England and Ghana play to a 0-0 draw. England remains in first place in Group L with 4 points. Ghana in second place also with 4 points, but England leads on goal differential. England does have a 12-game competitive win streak snapped. Croatia, a 1-0 win over Panama, which is eliminated from the round of 32 contention. Croatia, third in Group L currently with 3 points. The World Cup update brought to you by Gusto. 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Right now, SportsCenter All Night to baseball. A night ago, the Padres and the Braves played a 1-0 game. Tuesday, another one-run game, which would be decided in the final at-bat.
6: Have a 2-inning outing this year. Trying to end it right here and right now. Base hit should win the game. First pitch. Manny swings, lines it up the middle into center and a base hit. Merrill rounding third on his way. Harris's throw to the plate will not be in time. And Manny Machado wastes no time. A walk-off RBI single on the first pitch of the bottom of the 10th inning. And the Padres cap a madcap night at Petco Park with a 7-6 win over the Braves.
1: 97-3, the fan. Padres with the 7-6 win on Machado's 10th career walk-off hit, his first since July 5th in 2024 against the Diamondbacks. Padres improved to 4-1 in extra inning games this season. That's the best record in Major League Baseball. Braves have lost 4 of 5 series after winning 18 of the first 21 this season. Dodgers not really in a close one against the Twins.
7: Stretch by Rogers, target set, now the pitch. And Muncy banks it down the right field side. Fair ball, it's going to roll to the corner. Pajes comes in to score. Mookie in right behind him and chugging into second with a two-out, two-run double is Max Muncy. And it's a dozen on the board. It's 12-2.
8: Yeah, they're not done yet.
1: Dodgers hang on for a 12-3 win. AM 570 LA Sports, Dodgers' 8th win by 9 runs or more this season. Phillies also putting up double digits in the run column.
9: The pitch swung on, hit in the air, deep right field, down the line, it is fair and gone! It's a home run!
10: Oh yeah!
9: Bryson Stott into the second deck with a 3-run home run!
1: 94 WIP, Phillies a 14-9 win over Washington. Straight ahead, Washington at the top of the draft. That's next, SportsCenter All Night. It's ESPN Radio.
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1: NFL will not have a supplemental draft for Brendan Sorsby. They made that decision on Tuesday. Ronaldo with a pair of goals as he finally breaks through in the World Cup. NBA draft on Tuesday. And we finally have the decision at the top of the draft. A.J. DeBonsa, number one.
2: With the second pick in the 2026 NBA draft, the Utah Jazz select Darren Peterson.
3: They're getting the most talented prospect in this draft. He is a fluid, smooth, almost artistic scorer.
4: I think it's a perfect fit for Utah in DP.
5: I'm ready. I know all the guys there. They told me how it fit in at the combine. I thought it worked well. Excited to go be that backcourt with Deontay.
6: He's got to forget about what position he plays. He needs to go out and hoop. He needs just to be a basketball player.
1: The two we expected at the top went one and two. And then at number three.
2: With the third pick in the 2026 NBA draft, the Memphis Grizzlies select Cameron Boozer from Duke University.
1: Cam Boozer goes number three overall. And then he spoke with the NBA draft on ESPN Radio.
7: Cam Boozer joining us here. First and foremost, congratulations. We keep noting the suit game. We've had a couple of black suits. The white, though.
8: Yes, sir.
7: This is really nice. Again,
6: it's a little Miami Vice kind of stuff right there.
4: That's Mr. 305 right there.
7: We already know what it is. Very Florida. Guys.
4: Well, first off, Cam, congratulations. And, of course, I've seen you every step of the way. I've been fortunate to be able to watch you do this. We were commenting before. You may be the most accomplished high school basketball player of all time. So what do you do to top that off? You go out and win the Wooden Award. You've been

0: the most productive college basketball player. As you come in and you all the Memphis Grizzlies looking at you as a possibility as a franchise guy, do you feel like all the work, all the production, everything is now paid off at this point?
1: I mean, for sure. I mean, you know, like you said, you know, I've done so much throughout this, my whole career, but I mean, to me, as exciting as it is, as amazing as it is, I'm going to soak in this whole moment, but the work is just beginning, you know, but I'm super excited. Super grateful Memphis believes in me, took a chance on me. And I mean, the future's bright.
2: Everyone has watched you play this past year. And did it bother you at sometimes? Well, he's not overly athletic. He's not this. And then all you do is win games and make plays for other people, make plays for yourself. Do you even pay any attention to that static, or does it motivate you?
1: I mean, of course I see it, you know, but to me, it's about who you listen to. You know, the people who are saying those things and talking about all that stuff, really not the people you should be listening to. You know, you got to be listening to people who really understand the game, our coaches, things like that, where you actually get better at versus, you know, the media. The media is crazy, man, and it's going to run wild if you let it. It can get to your head a lot, so who you listen to is very important.
3: It's great that you're humble, but I'm going to correct you. They didn't take a chance on you. They invested in you, and they made a really, really good investment. Tell me what it was like. Your you've grown up with expectations all the time. You found a Carlos and I go way, way back. I mean, all this was expected of you. How difficult is it to deal with that? I mean, you're just doing this again. It's like, well, yeah, of course. That's what Cam was supposed to do. I mean, does it ever get like a little bit like, come on, can I just be like one of the other guys? Why do I have these incredible expectations that I've grown up with?
1: I mean, I think it's a privilege, honestly. You know, I don't want to be one of the other guys. I want to be Cameron Boozer. I want to be someone special. I want to be one of the greatest players ever play the game. And that comes with expectations. That comes with pressure. Yeah, it's tough sometimes, but, you know, I welcome it because this is the life that I chose. So I'm super appreciative at the same time as it's hard.
4: Well, congratulations. We noted that the other player to once wear all white on the draft night, LeBron James. So not a bad guy to follow. Congratulations. Enjoy the rest of the night.
1: Yes, sir. Thank you.
4: Thanks
1: man.
4: So much
1: it.
4: For your time.
5: Freshman going the first eight positions in the NBA draft that we the round one on Tuesday night. Heard it here on ESPN Radio. Back to New York.
4: All right, thank you, Jay. Alan Hunt here with Corey Alexander at the Barclays Center. Round one of the 2026 NBA draft is over, and Corey, it really felt like it went chalk for the first three picks for sure when you had DeBonsta go one and Peterson go two, Boozer go three. Was there any surprises early in this draft?
0: I will say this. First surprise for me was at six, Michael Brown Jr. going six to Brooklyn. That really changed things for me. I was expecting him at 10 to Milwaukee. So when you see that, that throw things off a little bit. We were expecting A-Cup at 7 to Sacramento, but then that pushes Kingston Flemings down a bit, and I believe that's where the draft started to get a little different for everybody.
4: And Flemings went number 8 to the Atlanta Hawks, and right after that, the number 9 pick, the Dallas Mavericks, and Dusty May, the Michigan head coach, reportedly heading to Dallas to be the head coach there, and their pick, interestingly enough, being Merez Johnson Jr., who is from Michigan, and so bringing in his own player.
0: But what I love most about that is when you consider the fact that there are three different players, all front court players, that if Dusty May has any say-so with Masai Ujiri in this pick that he has to choose from. And we were all expecting Yaxel Lindeborg to be the first of the Michigan players off the board.
4: Right.
0: Merez Johnson going to Dallas with that number 9 pick makes you recognize just the value that Dusty May has with Merez Johnson, as well as what Masai Ujiri sees with his first pick as the general manager of the Dallas Mavericks for that franchise.
4: And Yaxel Lindeborg went a couple of picks later at number 11 to the Golden State Warriors, which is certainly a team that has they've used young players in with some of the older players on that team as they're trying to keep things going to stay at a championship level. All right, Corey, one last thing here is, One team that might have changed their direction today.
0: Honestly, when you talk about changing direction, I believe the San Antonio Spurs did a tremendous job of bolstering that front line and getting Victor Wembanyama some help. You take a young potential stud in Jaden Quaintance, but then you go a few picks later and you bring in Terrence Reed Jr., who has been productive in college now for 4 years. To give some insurance for Quaintance, who's been injured, If he can reach that potential and you've got both those guys now at your center position, which allows Victor Wembanyama to move more on the perimeter and play at that stretch four spot, which he truly is, now the Spurs could be building something spectacular. It is if they didn't already have an embarrassment of riches of young players. They continue to add to that through this year's draft.
4: Yeah, that young team that got to the NBA Finals, everybody said a bit ahead of schedule, just continues to add more young talent. Well, that's it here from the Barclays Center. Round two tomorrow night here in Brooklyn. For Corey Alexander, I'm Alan Hahn right here on your home for the 2026 NBA Draft, ESPN Radio and the ESPN app. Now let's go back to Jay Reynolds in the studio.
5: Thanks, Alan. Well done. We'll hear from you on Wednesday as well right here on ESPN Radio. Right now, Sports Center all night. Back to baseball. Mariners, Pirates.
6: Here comes the 1-0. Swung on. Blasted. Right field. It's high. It's deep. It is gone! Welcome home, Cole Young. A two-run home run, and the Mariners have the lead. The kind of homecoming you dream of. 3-2 Mariners off the bat.
5: In the seventh inning, go-ahead, two-run shot. First career go-ahead homer in the seventh inning or later for a guy who grew up in Pittsburgh. Mariners beat the Pirates 3-2. The call on Seattle Sports, 7:10 a.m. Brian Reynolds, no relation, extended his on-base streak to 28. Giants pulling away from the Athletics.
7: The pitch. He lights one back up the middle base hit. Eldridge coming around third. He's going to get the go sign. Here comes the throw. He is safe. And not by much. Eldridge scores from second on the Devers hit. It's 3-1.
5: ANBR with the call. 3-1 the final as the Giants beat the Athletics. A's 1-for-2 with runners in scoring position. Tied for the second fewest at-bats with runners in scoring position in a game this season. Brewers shutting out the Reds.
7: The pitch, Bowers, a bouncing ball over the glove of Stewart, and it's going to roll into the corner. On the move is Vaughn. He's going to be waved around third. The ball gets away from Marte in the right field corner. Vaughn will score all the way to third is Bowers. It is 1-0 Milwaukee.
5: They would double that lead and take a 2-0 win over the Reds. Brandon Sproat gets the win. Six innings, career high 10 strikeouts in one hit ball. Had a no-hitter through five innings. Second longest no-hit bid of his career. The Reds held to two hits in being shut out. Their third game this season with two hits or fewer. Tied for the most in baseball with the Rockies. Angels a 5-1 win over the Orioles. Angels improving to 24-10 when scoring at least five this season. Orioles have a three-game win streak snapped. White Sox and Guardians.
8: A lot of support and positivity. A swing and a fly ball. Left field. Goes deep. It's 2-1.
5: 2-1 the final for Chicago. White Sox had just three hits, but they get the win. Their fewest number of hits and a win since June 18th of 2024 against Houston. It's a 2-1 win over Cleveland in this one. SportsCenter all night, ESPN Radio. Changes coming for both the NCAA and the PGA Tour. In college, it's a new five-year age-based eligibility model, which has been approved under the new rule. Athletes in all sports will be given 5 years of eligibility over five seasons once their college eligibility clock begins. The clock starts upon initial full-time enrollment in college or at the beginning of the academic year following their 19th birthday, whichever comes first. The changes are aimed at eliminating the need for red shirts and waivers, which have come under scrutiny in recent years with challenges and lawsuits. Then there's golf, and on the heels of the U.S. Open, the PGA Tour is reshaping its playing structure. That'll come in a year and a half. The PGA Tour approving recommendations from the Future Competition Committee. They'll go into effect in 2028. Among the changes, the Tour's new model will include a couple of separate series of tournaments, the PGA Tour Championship Series and PGA Tour Challenger Series. They'll run concurrently during the season. Brian Rolapp is the CEO of the tour.
9: I think the first is delivering the best golfers in the world, the best 120 golfers in the world, together week in and week out consistently. Mm-hmm. We hear that a lot from fans. We have 47 events now, but they don't know who's playing where and why and what it means. Now with two tracks, two series on the championship series, we'll have the best golfers together week in and week out. That's number one. Number two, there'll be a standings and a point system that you'll understand. Mm-hmm. And so the stakes of those series, you'll understand very clearly, culminating in a regular season champion, which I think will be the hardest thing to do in golf, is to actually beat your peers on that championship series. And then finally, I think the other benefit, we're going to have a playoff after that, and it's going to be a playoff on an Iconic course with match play. And so I think you'll see the best golfers together in a new format, a new tour championship that people will love.
10: How important was it to establish that track one and track two when we talk about the championship and challenger series?
9: I think it was really important. I think you can't have the best players in the world playing consistently if you don't give them a dedicated series in which they play. There was a lot of talk. Should we have these championship series players play down into this mm-hmm. challenger series? The minute you start doing that, one, you complicate the standings, but also you can't deliver what fans and our partners want, which is, no, I just want the best.
10: Yeah.
9: How do I know they're best? Because they played their way and they earned into it. And I think that's where the promotion and relegation come at the end of the season is, you know, how do we know who's the best? How do we know who's coming up? Well, there's a way to actually get yourself into the top tour, or I should say the top series at the end of the season.
10: How many events do you think realistically you expect the top players to participate?
9: Well, it's a good question. There's a lot of debate. There's 23 to 24 events. That includes the majors and includes, depending on the year, the President's Cup or the Ryder Cup. I don't think every player will play in every single one. But when we look at it consistently across the board, we will have well over 90% of the best players in each event. And if they take a tournament off, it'll be because, look, maybe they've won early and they want to take a rest, or maybe they want to get ready for a major, whatever happens to be, but it'll be built into the competitive system, so you'll understand the impact on the standings, and it'll be much more in that context in which they make the decision.
10: And how will we have a more compelling end of the season there?
9: Yeah, there's going to be a season finale.
10: Okay.
9: And in that finale, we're really going to award the golfer who has actually won the regular season, which, again, as I said, hardest thing in golf, beat these 120 guys consistently over a defined period of time, but also will determine the promotion relegation. So you'll be watching that series final, and there'll be a lot at stake going on, which will be exciting. And if that's not enough for you, we'll then very quickly pivot to a new competition, which is we're going to take a subset of those top players who qualify for this tour championship, and they're going to play in some match play at an Iconic course, and fans will love it.
5: At least the top 90 players in the points list from the championship series will retain their membership for the following season. Staying in Atlanta for the next 3 years or so, that's next. SportsCenter All Night continues. It's ESPN Radio.
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1: 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Football news. Hall of Fame quarterback Jim Kelly admitting he had a stroke this spring, but he's doing well at this point. In Atlanta, tight end Kyle Pitts agreeing to a three-year, $54 million deal. $36 million of that is fully guaranteed. Speaking of guys in the NFL, well, that will not include Brendan Sorsby, at least for this year. The NFL says there will be no supplemental draft. ESPN analyst Pete Thamel.
2: The supplemental draft is a bit of a vague and opaque world, but basically the NFL has the right to hold a draft in the summertime if it wants to. It's usually for players who aren't eligible, etc. The NFL sent Sorsby a letter today that said they are not going to hold the supplemental draft. The NFL's decision came down to the league's right in the collective bargaining agreement whether or not have a draft. Sources told me and Adam Schefter, the NFL viewed that Sorsby would be a distraction to teams and clubs as they go into camp. And in a fairly scathing letter that they sent to Sorsby with the decision, the NFL made it clear. It said, your petition filed 3 business days before the deadline without any supporting information or documentation, and only after abandoning college sports your recent litigation efforts to avoid NCAA sanctions. It does not provide a basis for the league to alter its plans to not hold a supplemental draft. So Brendan Sorsby will push back. His attorney, Jeffrey Kessler, texted me a little while ago, and he said, it's a violation of the CBA and the law, this NFL decision, and we will pursue this immediately with the NFLPA. Jeffrey Kessler, the attorney, has a good track record against both the NCAA and the NFL, so this is not the last we have heard of this Brendan Sorsby case. But as of now, the NFL will not be holding a supplemental draft, which means Brendan Sorsby will either not play football in 2026 or will have to seek an alternate route, whether that's some kind of junior college, NAIA, or Canada. It's too early to really say. Sorsby was just informed of this in the last hour, but he will not be playing in the NFL in 2026 per the league today.
3: Is there anything that we can maybe look towards, something that's happened in the past that's relatively along the lines of what we have seen or what we are seeing transpire?
2: There isn't a whole lot of precedent to this case. Look, this case wraps around Brendan Sorsby's gambling. He admitted to placing thousands of bets. There's no ambiguity there. They were on college sports. They were on pro sports. And there were also 40 bets on Indiana football while he was on the Indiana roster. That looms large in this case. NFL sources made clear to me that, you know, that there is an ethical issue looming here with Brendan Sorsby. Quote, his application carries with it a lot of issues, core integrity of the game issues. That's according to a source to myself and Adam Schefter. So look, this Brendan Sorsby case, he's not certainly the first gambler to come to the NFL, but because the supplemental draft is this nebulous world, the NFL has exercised the right to make a decision to not have one. We'll see what Sorsby's legal volley back means for his future.
1: 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This was SportsCenter. 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
4: The pitch. And a high fly ball hit to deep right center field. Going back is Benj. Looks up. Gone! 3-run home run for Pete Crow Armstrong against the team that drafted him. And the Cubs have blown things open here. It's 5-0 Cubs here in the second.
1: 17 homers on the year. 10th homer in the month of June. Cubs Radio Network with the call. Cubs a 9-6 win over the Mets. As for the Yankees, lollipop out, bat in hand.
5: High fly ball, right field and deep. Malgieri back on the track at the wall. See ya! A home run for Jazz Chisholm Jr. And the Yankees take a 3-2 lead.
1: They would win it 4-3 over the Tigers, whose 4-game win streak comes to an end with the loss. Yankees snapping a 3-game losing streak. They're now 10-5 in their last 15. 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
1: Marlins with a 6-4 win over the Rangers. Half of their offense coming with one swing. 104.3 WQAM.
7: After the mound visit, first pitch from Cornell to Casey. That one drilled out to right down the line. And he's deep, flirting with the pole. It's a fair ball, and it's gone. Bombs away for the fish. Casey with a three-run shot. His ninth on the year. And it's 5-1 Marlins in the bottom of the fifth.
0: Number four.
1: Royals on the road at the Trop, and Tampa native Jack Caglione having an impact. 96.5 The Fan.
7: Here's the pitch. Fastball laced high in the air. Deep left center field. Mullins is back. He looks up. It's gone. Off the wall. It caroms back in play. Home run signaled. Second one of the game for Jack Caglione. A two-run shot in front of family and friends. What a homecoming for Jack Caglione.
0: Number three.
1: Joey Loperfido enters the game in the ninth. Reaches on catcher's interference. Then in the 11th, KBME.
7: The 1-2. And Loperfido hammers it. Deep to right field. It's hooking. If it stays fair, it's gone. It's a fair ball and a go-ahead three-run homer. Joey Loperfido, the former Blue Jay, comes back to Toronto and gives the Astros a 9-6 lead in the 11th. What a time for your first home run of the season.
0: Number two.
1: What a matchup in Washington for the Phillies and Nats.
7: Here's the set. No sign of the bunt. A swing and a drive. Center field deep. Way back it goes. To the wall. It's gone! I don't believe it! A three-run home run for Jordy Bimas. The Nationals are back in front. Improbably.
0: Number one.
1: Nationals taking the lead there in the bottom of the eighth, but Philly answers in the top of the ninth. 94 WIP.
7: The pitch swung on, hit in the air, deep right field, down the line, it is fair and gone! It's a home run!
8: Oh yeah!
7: Bryson Stott into the second deck with a three-run home run!
1: There were 15 combined runs in the eighth and ninth innings of that one. It's Wednesday, June 24th, birthday of Lionel Messi. He's 39 today. World Cup, NBA draft, more reaction coming up on Unsportsmanlike. They're next. I'm Jay Reynolds. It's ESPN Radio.
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33: 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You saw it on ESPN and ABC. AJ Dibansa goes number one overall from BYU to the Washington Wizards. Darren Peterson goes two to the Utah Jazz. And Cameron Boozer goes three to the Memphis Grizzlies. Caleb Wilson goes four from UNC to Chicago. Have they had success with UNC players historically in Chicago?
34: Yeah,
33: and there's your top four. Yeah. Okay, I'll mention Keaton Wagler from Illinois going to the LA Clippers, along with Chris Canty, Michelle Smallman, Evan Cohen with you. And you know what? Good morning. And the draft was chalky, which was a compliment to many of the teams and many of the players that maybe a lot of these guys are going to be impact right off the bat, because many of them seemingly have been placed in really good situations. Good morning, everybody.
35: Good morning. Suits and ties pay the guys. Excited to see these guys start their professional journey. This is the culmination of a lifetime's worth of work. And those guys showed up in fine fashion at the Barclays last night. Heard their names called, put their hats on. It's really, really cool to see that experience. The interviews from Lisa Salter, just the totality of the coverage from last night. I thought it was awesome. And it's exciting to see these guys embark on this journey to be NBA players. Totally agree. I love the draft in any sport. I love watching people's dreams come true. And not just the young men and women that walk across that stage and hear their name called, but their parents, their families, everyone that has poured into them to get to that point. It is truly a special night. And to your point about it being chalky, I think we are going to witness a lot of these players that we saw last night make impacts right away. I love a lot of the fits and the landing spots that we saw last night. And I can't wait to watch these young men take the NBA by storm. There's a lot of talent that we saw last night enter the league.
33: Yeah, no. Okay, so off of that, is there one that jumps out at you more than others? Like when you're looking at this and you're saying, okay, it's, I think everyone can agree it's chalky. Many people have said the lottery picks were the guys that we thought were going to be in the lottery picks. We didn't see the Cam Boozer jump to number two, right? We didn't see the Darren Peterson jump to number one. Not that he couldn't have been the number one pick, but once they gave Trae Young in Washington what Brian Windhorst has already called the worst contract in the NBA upon arrival, which is a great deal. there was a moment, by the way, in the last Hoop Collective podcast where Tim McMahon and Wendy said to Bobby Marks, who's going to join us after 9 a.m. Eastern, our front office insider, what would you have given Trae Young? And it was like $100 million less than what he actually made. But anyway, so there was no real surprise in that regard. So then which one jumped out at you? The biggest winner then, Smalls?
35: Gosh, you could go a lot of different ways here, but I really love the fit of Cam Boozer to Memphis. They are
0: getting a player that I think is going to be a star right away. You get him at number three. You also make some moves to maneuver down the board. I thought Memphis walked away with a really good player and a really smart approach last night.
33: Yeah, if you look at their front line now, Cedric Howard, a pick they made last year, Cam Boozer, and now and Zach Edey. That's a pretty good 3-4-5 there in Memphis. Shout out to our guy Brad Carson, 92.9 in Memphis, one of our great stations that we are on each and every day. CC, a winner that jumped out at you last night?
35: Well, here's the thing. I need to know Anthony Davis's commitment level to the Washington Wizards before I can go there. Like, are they going to extend him? Are they going to give him the 3 years at max money? If that's the case, then you have to say it's A.J. DeBonsta with the Washington Wizards. You think about that front line, 6'9 DeBonsta, then you got a 7-footer in Alex Saar, who you took with the top two pick last year, and then Anthony Davis. It covers up for a multitude of sins when it comes to the liability that is Trae Young on the defensive end of the court. So if you have that front line, that type of length, that type of size, that type of versatility, then it's going to be pretty damn hard to score on the Washington Wizards. But I will say this, my favorite player coming into this draft was Darren Peterson. Hell, my favorite player coming into last college basketball season was Darren Peterson. And I get the up and down drama at Kansas with Bill Self and will he, won't he play, and coach's decision versus player decision, questions about the people that are around him. What is undeniable, what is unquestionable, is his talent. This dude is the best shot maker in this class. The creativity that he has, the ability to pass, dribble, shoot, defend, it's elite level. Like, I know people don't want to go to the place of evoking the late, great Kobe Bryant, but it's going that way in terms of the talent, the style of play upon entry into the NBA. And so, yeah, I love Darren Peterson pairing him with Keontae George out there in Utah. They did a little bit of pre-agency trading for Jaren Jackson Jr. at the trade deadline during last season. You got Lauri Markkanen. We'll see what happens with Walker Kessler, but I like what the Utah Jazz are putting together. I think it's gonna go up from here in terms of the talent base that's on that roster right now. So I'm excited to see Darren Peterson do his thing out there in Salt Lake.
33: Can I just ask a follow up on this? You asked about in terms of best fit, winners, etc. You said specifically, I need to see what Washington does with Anthony Davis. What would you, Chris Canty, do if you ran the Wizards with Anthony Davis?
35: Well, I mean, listen. You just extended Trae Young to the tune of 4 years, $212 million?
33: Oh, my God.
35: You have no choice.
33: Competing against who, exactly?
35: Yeah, exactly. But you have no choice, Ev. What are you, like, if Trae Young is going to be your point guard, then you have to have Anthony Davis, who's still one of the best, if not the best, defensive big man in the entire sport. So, yeah, you need Anthony Davis. That's a key piece. I know the Washington Wizards have to be prepared to pay Anthony Davis. The question is, does Anthony Davis want to take their money?
33: If he does, then
35: you feel good about the core of players that Washington is putting together. And there are people in the DMV that have been waiting a really long time for relevant basketball with their team. They have a chance at that this year now that A.J. DeMonster is there. If Anthony Davis comes back, he's healthy, and he's happy playing for that franchise.
33: Yep, I think that is. I think he's going to, if they offer it, I think he's going to take it, because with this kind of level of injury that he's had and the amount of games played recently and the age he's at, you take the money and you worry about the fit later. Now, theoretically, if Anthony Davis is healthy, and as you mentioned, that front line of A.J. DeBanza, Anthony Davis, and Alex Saar is big, strong, bruising, versatile. That's something for the first time in God knows how long for that fan base to get excited about. My winners last night, I have to defer to the late, great GOAT that is and was Whitney Houston. And my winners last night were the Bodyguards. I absolutely love the draft picks of Bodyguards. What the heck am I talking about? The Dallas Mavericks said, you know what? We need a bodyguard for Cooper Flagg.
0: Mm-hmm.
33: We saw what happened in the finals. We saw what happened in the playoffs, the level of physicality. Let's go get a bodyguard. And they got our guy, CeCe, that CeCe and I love, Moriz Johnson Jr. out of Michigan by way of Illinois, yes, for a year.
0: Yeah, but with his new coach,
33: who's his old coach, and Dusty May. They got Cooper Flagg a bodyguard. But wait, there's more. The San Antonio Spurs.
35: Yes. Talk about it.
0: Like
35: talk
0: one,
35: about it.
33: Not one, but two bodyguards last
35: talk
33: night.
35: Talk about it.
33: The
35: talk
33: player from it. Kentucky by way of Arizona State, Jaden Quinn, whose name I may have mispronounced. I apologize. At 20. And then I was like, wait, they got another one in Terrace Reed Jr. Yep. Who, from UConn by way of Michigan. They went out there and got two bodyguards. And my theme for the night, in addition to the obvious, DeBance is awesome. Peterson awesome. Boozer's awesome. Caleb Wilson, a lot of people think may end up being the best of all of them, believe it or not. The run of guards. I think Sacramento actually made a good pick in Darius Acuff Jr. And I think he has a chance to be one of these culture changers that we look back on and say, remember when they took him and remember what the organization was prior versus what it became? I think he could be that good. But my theme, CeCe, the bodyguards. I love what Dallas did and I love what San Antonio did protecting their stars.
35: Listen, I love it too. I mean, Jaden Quaintance, I thought was an outstanding pick. He strikes me as a guy that's going to be an elite level shot blocker upon entry into the NBA. And then of course, Terrace Reed Jr., championship pedigree coming from UConn, the physicality that he's going to play with. Both are big body guys. They're like enforcers in hockey, guys that you don't even necessarily need to give a stick to. You just want them on the ice skating
33: looking for a problem. That's right.
35: And those two players strike me as that. And San Antonio desperately needed it. So I love those two picks. I thought of the contending teams going into last night, the San Antonio Spurs helped themselves the most. Really impressed with the job that Brian Wright did with the San Antonio Spurs last night.
0: I'm also glad you brought up Moriz Johnson Jr. because I did love that pick as well. I love him being reunited with Dusty May, who had his pick of the litter with some of his Michigan guys. And he obviously identified this is the one from a culture standpoint that I think is going to fit. I think he's going to match the level of intensity that we see from Cooper Flagg, who's ready to come back and hit the ground running. And I just really liked that with the first pick in the Dusty May era of what is going to be Dallas Mavericks basketball, he went with a known commodity that he knows how to extract the best out of.
33: I will say, I don't think the Dusty May era started because I still think he was a Michigan coach last night. He was at the draft for his Michigan guys. There's no other head coach, to my knowledge, that was at the draft. I give him credit on this. He probably said to the Mavs, you got to give me one more night, though. You gotta let me be there for Yoxa Lindenberg, who got drafted by the Warriors, which I think is a great pick by the Warriors. I gotta be there for Moriz Johnson, who ended up on his team. Mm-hmm. And I gotta be there for Adai Mara, who, of course, Oklahoma City gets him. Why wouldn't they get a 7-3 guy?
35: Because Chet Holmgren don't want to play center.
33: So we got this guy. Go ahead. You said he's so smart.
0: No, just...
33: Or they are, excuse me.
0: The Oklahoma City Thunder, they have this thing down to a science. It's unbelievable how shrewd and smart they are when it comes to the draft. Not only their picks, but how they move with the compensation. They're the standard.
33: And they also, Bennett Sturts, a guard from Iowa, who is
35: a
33: playmaker.
35: Shoot the lights out of the basketball.
33: Yeah, three-point shooter, yeah. Who obviously, is going to help them and probably replace Aaron Wiggins, who was recently traded to Atlanta. So there are a lot of winners. I don't know that there was a huge loser last night. Is there one that jumps out at you just quickly here in terms of like, man, I don't know what that team was doing last night.
35: I don't think we have anybody with our annual New Orleans Pelicans award.
0: Yeah.
35: I don't think we have anybody with
33: that. I don't think so either. As I look up and down the draft, like I get it. Even the teams like the Knicks who traded out of the first round, it's like, hey, you know what? Save a couple of bucks.
35: Save that $3 million.
33: Yeah. And use it towards Mitchell Robinson or whatever it may be. I'm just saying like and it's not that they can't afford it. It's towards the dollar figure for the franchise long term. It's not even this year. It's long term. You save on that. So I think that there were a lot of winners last night. Mm-hmm. A lot of winners. Biggest winner from the draft was who or what team last night? 888-SAY-ESPN, 888-729-3776, your telephone number to join the show. No active player was traded last night. Not one. Which means one of the best players in the league this year is still on the team he was on yesterday. How long will that last? We'll discuss next. We're on Sportsmanlike, presented by Progressive Insurance.
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33: Well, Jaylen Brown, still a member of the Boston Celtics. We are on Sportsmanlike, presented by Progressive Insurance. Along with Chris Canty, Michelle Smallman, Evan Cohen with you. Biggest draft winner, loser from last night, 888-SAY-ESPN is your telephone number to join the show, as Rocky in Dallas does by way of YouTube TV. Morning, Rocky.
41: Hey, good morning, guys. Good morning, Evan, everybody. Good morning, Smalls Queen. Yeah, I think Jaylen Brown was the biggest winner last night, just due to the fact that they botched the whole keep it under wraps until we got something secure. And since they didn't find a trade partner for the first round, that he has a better chance of pushing his way to a team that he believes, feels, and appreciates him to be the number one.
33: Yeah, that's interesting. I don't know that he has more or less in good call of a chance of getting traded to a team that he would want to go to versus not want to go to based on the fact that night one of the draft is over. But I guess you could make the argument that if he was hypothetically going to be drafted or traded to a team that had a top pick in the draft after four, let's say, that it wouldn't necessarily be a good team, except the teams that we had heard were okay teams and they had other people's picks. Right? The Clippers, we had heard, they had five. That was Indiana's pick after a bad season because of the injury to Halliburton. CeCe's been mentioning Atlanta a ton. Yeah. Atlanta was not a bad team, as we know. They were the only team to actually give the Knicks a fight in this postseason relative to games won.
0: Yeah, they won a couple of games in a series. Nobody else did that.
33: Correct. Well, and they picked eight, and they got Kingston Fleming as a point guard out of Houston.
0: Outstanding.
33: That wasn't their pick. That was New Orleans' pick. So I don't know that last night impacted it one way or another. Other than the fact, guys, he's still on the team, to which Brad Stevens, Celtics president, general manager, had this to say about the Jaylen Brown trade rumors after round one of the draft last night.
2: Jaylen Brown's a big part of us. Like, you know, I'm never going to predict the future, but like every indication, everything that I think about is with, over the past few years has been building around those guys. Right. And so obviously you never know. But at the same time, I think the one thing I want to make very clear is how valued he's always been. Like, and, he's been amazing. He's been an amazing teammate, great person to be around. And you know, whether that run ends 10 years from now, when he retires or before, there's a lot to celebrate. And you know, that we have a great relationship and an open relationship, where we talk about everything. And, but I don't want to predict the future, but you know, I look at it as this is our team.
33: The voice there of Eagles general manager Howie Roseman talking about wide receiver A.J. Brown. I'm sorry, Brad Stevens talking about Jaylen Brown. That's what it feels like now. It feels like Howie Roseman and A.J. Brown, Smalls. That's what it feels like.
3: He's a member of the Philadelphia Eagles.
33: Does it not feel that way?
3: He's a big part of us.
33: Does it not feel that way right now?
3: The commentary was interesting because he said multiple times, I can't predict the future. Mm-hmm. He's not going anywhere. He didn't say he's here with us. He's going to be here with us moving forward. Brad Stevens multiple times said, I can't predict the future. And when he said that Jaylen Brown obviously has a lot of value to them, that also could be interpreted different ways. Clearly, he has value for them out of the basketball court. He's proven that over multiple seasons, not only winning championships, but carrying the team last year in Jason Tatum's absence. But also, he has a lot of value for the organization if he were to be moved. So even though Brad Stevens says they have a great relationship and an open relationship, I don't think this saga is nearly over.
0: Yeah, you can say you got a great relationship, and I understand wanting to publicly save face after including him in a potential deal for Giannis and then missing out on the Greek Freak. But the horse is out of the barn. Yeah. There's no way Jaylen Brown is going to be able to walk back into that Celtics locker room and be a contributor and not be a malcontent. So I think that Brad Stevens is saying exactly what he has to say, so that people don't try to give him pennies on the dollars when it comes to a return for a Jaylen Brown trade. Because this is somebody that helped that franchise hang a banner. They won a championship. He got finals MVP. And he had an outstanding career year this past year. He played so well that he allowed them to play meaningful basketball late into the season and give Jason Tatum the chance to come back and contribute to the team this past year. So, yeah, I think that they want to make sure that in whatever trade they make, that they get the best value for Jaylen Brown. I thought that's what Brad Stevens' comments yesterday were all about.
33: So keep an eye over the next few weeks or month, whatever it may be, which first-rounders sign with their teams and which first-rounders are delayed in signing. The only reason I say that is because when people say, well, now that the draft's over, they can't have a say in last night's draft, right, if you're Boston, well, they don't get to dictate who a team would pick, like Milwaukee did with Miami at 13. But in theory, let's just say CeCe's right and Atlanta is a destination, okay? That's where he's from. If all of a sudden, you know, Maurice Johnson Jr., 9, Dallas signs. And Darius Acuff, 7, Sacramento signs. And Kingston Fleming hasn't signed a contract yet. He could be traded immediately to Boston in this hypothetical deal, and they could sign him. If he signs the contract, I believe you have to wait 60 days to then trade the player. The reason I say that, and the reason it's important, is because then that player cannot play in the summer league with said team. So keep an eye, maybe, like, the draft is not, the draft acquisition process is not necessarily over. It's Boston's selection of who a team would draft. That part is over. Just one little note on that. That's it. If you have Jason Tatum on your team, you're a win-now team. If Derek White is your number one star in his role guy, you're a win-now team. So some of these drafted players may not factor in at all to Boston. I just wonder if they just try to do damage control and get Jaylen Brown back in there and say, what better opportunity do we have to win now than getting him back on this team? Is that possible? Is it completely off the board that Jaylen Brown plays another game for the Celtics?
3: It's not completely off the board, but I don't know how he's going to feel about this. I don't know how I would feel about it if I was him. If I was in his shoes and I had done this much for this organization and you're constantly putting me out there to be shipped out of Boston, I don't know if that relationship is salvageable.
33: Yeah,
3: and we just saw a team win that where chemistry is the most important thing. And maybe professionals can compartmentalize and they can move forward, but just because the Celtics may want him back doesn't mean that that's what he wants. That doesn't mean that he won't say, I'm done with this, move me.
0: Yeah, Ev, I think you answered your own question. The Celtics are a win-now team. And you dangle a key cog like that that has done so much for the franchise, and then you ask him to walk back into that locker room and not feel away, I think that's unrealistic from a human standpoint. So I think Brad Stevens and Joe Mazzulla have enough awareness to understand that they probably need to move on from Jaylen Brown. The dude said last year was his favorite season. I mean, if you read in between the lines, it's because he didn't have to worry about competing to be the number one guy with Jason Tatum. If you're saying that was your favorite season and not the years that you went to the finals, not the year where you won a championship, not the year where you got finals MVP, that says something. I don't know that you can walk that back. There are hard feelings on both sides in that locker room. It's better served for the Boston Celtics. If they do want to contend for a title in this window, they are better served moving on from Jaylen Brown.
33: Coming up, from one draft that happened last night to one draft that's not happening at all. We'll get to that next. We're on Sportsmanlike, presented by Progressive Insurance.
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10: 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Jordan, 20-footer, head of the key. 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
15: The NFL has turned down Brendan Sorsby's application to hold a supplemental draft. He had applied after giving up his fight to retain college eligibility.
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21: where Brendan Sorsby's too famous. I think that's the only way I could maybe set this up initially. Like, too many of you, too many of us know this man's name because this drama, this saga has gone on and taken so many twists and turns that the

0: setup of who he is has gotten shorter as the weeks have progressed. You know, the guy who gambled? That's what it's come down to. Like, we talk about him all the time because we've never seen anything like this. So what happened yesterday? The NFL decided that it's not going to hold the supplemental draft for the one player, Brendan Sorsby, Texas Tech, Cincinnati, Indiana, going backwards, who entered it. And the per our reporting at ESPN, his, quote, his application carries with a lot of issues. Core of the game integrity issues. That's what an NFL source told ESPN. He admitted, as we know, to betting on sports, specifically Indiana football, while he was on the team years ago. His attorney, Jeffrey Kessler, told ESPN that the NFL's decision to not hold the supplemental draft is, quote, a violation of the CBA and the law. We will pursue this immediately with the NFLPA. To my knowledge, he's not part of the NFLPA because he's not part of the NFL. The league told Sorsby in a letter obtained by ESPN, quote, your petition filed 3 business days before the deadline without any supporting information or documentation and only after abandoning your recent litigation efforts to avoid NCAA sanctions does not provide a basis for the league to alter those plans, end quote. CeCe, he was ruled ineligible by the NCAA, and there is no expansion. Excuse me. There's no draft here, supplemental draft, and he cannot just become a free agent. Your reaction is what?
1: Yeah, your poor planning can't become my emergency. That's what Roger Goodell in the NFL said to Brendan Sorsby. The fact that you thought you won your case, then you didn't. You tried to push it on the NFL, put the onus on them to provide you an avenue to play football this upcoming season. And the NFL ain't having it. And Roger Goodell echoed something that every player upon entry into the NFL has heard. Playing in the league is a privilege, not a right. And Brendan Sorsby is going to learn that the hard way. Now, based on what Goodell said in his statement, he'll have an opportunity to enter the draft in 2027. I'm sure it'll be a lot less noisy around him specifically once we get to that point, because so much would have happened between now and through the college football season and through the pre-draft process before April of 2027. So yeah, I think this was the right place for the NFL to land in terms of putting Brendan Sorsby on ice, putting more time and space between the incidents of gambling and when he enters the NFL. I thought this was the only decision that the league could make.
2: Yeah. Brendan Sorsby and his team wanted to shotgun this thing, and the NFL said not going to happen. Also, you don't touch the money. You don't. And the league has a very convoluted situation on their hands. Even though he's a very talented young man, was the number one player in the transfer portal, when you bet $90,000, including 40 wagers on your own team, I don't know how you expect the league to be able to absolve that. It firmly puts them in a position that questions the integrity of their product and the financials of their product, which is an avenue that they are not going to go down. So even though we've seen a lot of other situations in sports where talent supersedes mistakes, this is not one of them. And I am not surprised that the league did not want to go down this road with Brendan Sorsby.
0: This is a fascinating situation. I thought the NFL would say, fine, supplemental draft, what do we care? Right? Like, that's not up to us as a league. That's up to the 32 teams to decide if they want him. We'll kind of pass the buck a little bit. And they did not
1: do that. No. F. Oh, my friend. You know, that's not how the NFL does things. No, sir. This is much too important of an issue for the NFL to leave it up to the discretion of the 32 teams. And here's what we know. Sometimes those teams can't be trusted, especially when they're quarterback needy. Mm-hmm. So rather than rely on those teams, you know, abiding by a wink and nod understanding that we're not going to take Brendan Sorsby, the NFL league office commissioner took it off the table at least until the spring of 2027, which was the right thing to do. They don't want to invite this problem on their hands with all of the scrutiny, with all of the negative publicity that comes along with Brendan Sorsby right now. And they don't want even the slightest whiff of impropriety when it comes to the integrity of their entertainment product. And so I think the NFL did exactly the right thing by not holding a supplemental draft, taking that decision out of teams' hands in terms of whether or not they should go down this road in taking on the risk of Brandon Sorsby.
0: Adam Schefter, ESPN senior NFL insider, was on the Pat McAfee show noon Eastern on ESPN yesterday and had this to say on the league's decision not to hold the aforementioned supplemental draft.
3: The league really does not want any part of gambling, no matter how serious it is or isn't. And anybody that has any role with that, anybody who has any accusations involved with gambling, even though the NCAA said that there were no integrity of the game violations, the league doesn't care. It's the league's supplemental draft, and the league does not want to create a supplemental draft this year for a player who has been accused of gambling. They don't have enough time to vet it. They don't care that they don't have enough time to vet it. And Brandon Sorsby is going to, I think, wind up spending this season, maybe beyond, this season, certainly, out of football, watching and getting ready for what he hopes would be the 2027 NFL draft.
0: There are so many questions. I have written down probably 5 to 10 questions that I don't know the answer to as a result of this.
2: Let's hear them.
0: Let's do that coming up, because it's going to take too long for us to get into that. Because what's next for him? What are his options? What is he eligible for? All these questions? Yes, CeCe.
1: No, I just want to say this one thing, because Adam Schefter said the league wants no part of gambling, no matter how serious it is or isn't. Ev, when I came into the league, players were prohibited from going into casinos.
0: Right.
1: That's how far the NFL went in terms of not wanting any association with sports wagering. They didn't want players going into casinos. You had to make sure that hotels that you were staying at did not have an affiliation, did not have a connecting casino. That's how serious it is. The NFL is terrified of this. Now, of course, over the last several years, they've realized with sports wagering becoming more pervasive and states being allowed to engage and do it, that they have to embrace it to some degree to open up new revenue streams. But that does not mean that the NFL wants their players to be engaging in placing wagers on sports, particularly the sport that they're playing, because of the perception that there could be a fixed game that fans are betting on or watching. They don't want to challenge the integrity of their product because they believe that that negatively impacts the bottom line. That's what the Brandon Sorsby supplemental draft ruling is all about.
0: Okay, a lot of questions. We'll try to answer some of them. We'll do that coming up. We're on Sportsmanlike, presented by Progressive Insurance.
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0: 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ESPN2. 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Night two of the NBA draft tonight right here on ESPN Radio. You heard it last night on ESPN Radio as it was chalky, which means maybe we just had a lot of teams doing a lot of smart things and a lot of players that are going to be in good situations.
2: A lot of talent to choose from.
0: Yeah, let's hope so. I mean, you're not rooting for busts. You're rooting for guys to contribute right off the bat and make teams better all across the board. AJ Devanza goes to Washington. Darius A. Cup Jr. later in the draft. I don't know why I brought him up second. Goes to Sacramento. It makes no sense why I just did that.
2: Do you think he's going to be a culture maker, a difference maker away?
0: I mean, when you break down the draft, you obviously go from 1 to 7 back to 2. Darren Peterson going to Utah. Why did I just do that? Cam Boozer going to Memphis. Caleb Wilson to Chicago. But we've been talking about Brennan Sorsby here, the quarterback from Texas Tech, who is not going to the NFL because there is no supplemental draft. And I said I wrote down a bunch of questions for us to answer. Some of them we know the answers to, and we need to provide clarity. Others, I don't know that we know the answer to. So can he be a free agent right off the bat? The answer is no. He's not eligible to be in the NFL in any way, shape, or form. So once we have that, why is he now going to be eligible for the 27 draft? CC just outlined what the issue that the NFL has with gambling. So is it fair to assume he's going to be eligible for the 27 draft, CC?
1: Well, I think Goodell alluded to it in his statement that Sorsby can prepare for the April draft. And I think what ends up happening is Goodell and the NFL owners don't want to make a concession for a player with the supplemental draft based on the circumstances of being ineligible because of gambling. The nature of the infraction is why the NFL doesn't want to go down the road of creating that exception for Brandon Sorsby, who was ruled ineligible by the Big 12 to be able to make the leap to the National Football League. So they're saying you can go through the regular process of being drafted with all the other NFL entrants, but we're not going to create a supplemental draft this year for you, because of the nature of the infraction.
0: The note that you're talking about there, as Commissioner Goodell, this is the quote here, as Commissioner Goodell has emphasized, participation in the NFL is a privilege that carries with it its significant responsibilities, including accountability. By all accounts, you are a talented player with potential for future success. We encourage you to focus on preparing for possible entry into the NFL through the 2027 NFL annual draft. I'm going to focus on possible entry. I'm going to pounce on the words there. Same way we pounced on the words when Dusty May around the North Carolina job said, I'm not planning on leaving Michigan for another college job. Sure. He's now the coach of the Dallas Mavericks. That's not another college job.
2: Yeah, that's a heavy possible.
0: Right. Possible entry. I don't think there's a guarantee he's going to be in next year's draft.
2: It's not a guarantee, but also that's this whole decision by the NFL is sending a big time message, not only to the teams within the league that this is not something that we're going to touch. As CC said, some of them might be tempted. We're going to take it out of your hands, but this is a big time message to every college athlete or person trying to get into the NFL. This is a major integrity issue. It has to do with our business and we are not messing around here. And we are denying Brendan Sorsby the privilege to be able to enter the NFL. Now and possibly in the future. We haven't decided how we're going to move with this yet. Well, but it is a big red stop sign to everybody that this is not something that the NFL is going to accept.
1: Well, here's the thing, and why the NFL hasn't decided how they're going to move with this. They need to see more from Brendan Sorsby, right? We talked about this a little bit last week, but there hasn't really been a form of discipline enacted on Brendan Sorsby yet, right? Like the NCAA and the Big 12 are saying, no, we don't want you to play. Sorsby, you know, sued. He initially won. Then there was another lawsuit that he had to contend with, and he said, to hell with it. I'm going to drop the suit and go into the NFL with the assumption that the supplemental draft will be there and he would be able to resume his football career this upcoming season. So we really haven't seen him be punished for what he did, betting tens of thousands of dollars, making thousands of wagers. We hadn't seen a punishment for it yet. And sitting out the upcoming football season would be somewhat of a deterrent, but also some type of accountability for the player. So there's that element to it. The other thing that we have to factor in is the nature of what he did and him claiming to be an addict. You know, when you're addicted to something, that's not something that goes away even after a 35-day inpatient rehab stint. And so the NFL is buying themselves more time to collect more data points in terms of Brendan Sorsby doing the right things away from football that can ensure that he's going to be healthy and that this addiction to gambling is no longer an issue. It's a lot easier to do that from now until April of 27 than it is to do that from now until the beginning of training camp in late July and August.
0: So hopefully this ruling, every which way, discourages those from gambling within the sport. That's part one. But hopefully it does not discourage those for admitting a problem and going into rehab. Because some people may say, well, the biggest issue here is not that he was gambling, is that he admitted it. No. That's not the biggest problem. But like, understand, if he gets to an ultimate destination of in the NFL, hopefully people understand that going to the rehab is important here. A couple of other questions on this. Can he go back to Texas Tech and continue the fight? Now, it may not be worth it for Texas Tech.
2: I was going to say, would they want that?
0: Okay. Would it be worth it for another school? Like, just hypothetically, Lane Kiffin lives in this world of mud. There's nothing that excites Lane Kiffin more than just mud, right? He loves this drama. Like, would another – obviously, I'm not saying LSU would do that. I don't even know the eligibility aspect of it.
1: Yeah, I was about to say, can he even transfer?
0: I don't know. Well, is he actually at Texas Tech?
1: Yeah, exactly.
2: Wasn't he permanently stripped of his eligibility?
0: Yeah, but then it was brought back because of the injunction, and Texas Tech then said, well, we're not going to fight this anymore. Like, this is getting out of control. I'm just asking the question. The LSU thing was kind of tongue in cheek.
2: You're just saying Lane Kiffin wouldn't be afraid of a fight.
0: No, God, right? No. He'd love this. He'd back in the noose right off the bat. He'd go standing at a press conference with the guy.
1: Yeah, but didn't LSU just pay the Arizona State quarterback, Sam Levitt?
0: Like, yeah. No, I understand, but you
2: also, it's almost July. You know, is this really a fight that a team is going to want to incur now?
0: Okay, so then can Texas Tech jump back in? Hey, we paid him $4 million. Like, we had the injunction.
1: I don't know how the court dates work when it comes to the stop and start, because they dropped the suit. They dropped the suit when it comes to what the Big 12 was trying to do, because they had the federal lawsuit that they seemingly got the judge to side with them on. Then the Big 12 as a conference filed a suit. I don't know how the stop and start with that works in conjunction with the timeline and guys preparing for training camp. So, I mean, it's possible, Ev, but I think the more likely of the scenarios is that he's going to have to wait this out, and he's going to spend 2026 watching football and not playing.
0: Yeah, and then the other question is, you know, could he play in the in UFL? Could he play in the CFL? See, my suggestion for him would be to do the following, is to get on a plane, show up at Roger Goodell's office, knock on the door, and beg him to work for him for free. What I mean by that is, hi, I'm Brandon Sorsby. I'm an addict. I gambled on the sport. I want to sit in your office for the next year. I'll train here in New York or New Jersey or Connecticut. And I want to explain to you where I've been, where I'm going, and I want to be the person now, moving forward, to be that person you're going to rely on to tell other people not to do what I did. Can I be that for you? How do I prove that I could be that for you? You don't have to pay me a dollar. The same, and I'm not.
2: Well, hold on. Being the mouthpiece and the face of "don't do this" is quite different than being allowed entry to play the sport at the NFL level.
0: What I'm saying to you is, he's not going to be the mouthpiece, nor is he going to be the face upon arrival. What he's going to do is, I would ask the NFL to be in training to one day be that person. What can I do? I will tell you everything I did. I will tell you how I did it. The only person I'm incriminating, in essence, is myself. I will tell you the red flag, so no one has to be in the situation that I'm in. I will do anything I can to help another Brandon Sorsby exist. What can I do for you? You ain't playing football in the NFL. You ain't playing football in college. You may not want to risk injury, CFL or UFL or anywhere like that. What productive can I do for myself, for the league, and for others? And to me, that's the best case scenario for him. That is, for me, that's the, that, and I think it would end up being a good year for him. I will give you everything. I'm not outing anyone. I'm not a rat. I'm not throwing anyone else under the bus. I am telling you how I did this.
1: Yeah, I mean, listen, the NFL is going to do their due diligence. Whether he shows up at the Goodell's office or not, the teams are going to know exactly what Brandon Sorsby is doing or not doing. And so I think that's the part where the league wants to, you know, do due diligence to see how Brandon Sorsby conducts himself, especially when you take something that means this much to him away from him. Like, we're going to have a chance to see the character of Brandon Sorsby after stripping away the thing that he loves to do the most, which is play football. We'll see whether or not he's truly past this addiction and whether or not it presents a threat or a problem for our product moving forward. If the answer is no, then he'll have a chance to have a long NFL career.
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9: Giannis went to a team that's not much better, doesn't have much better prospects than he was in Milwaukee. Like, this whole thing about Giannis was, I want to go to win a championship, right? And so when he originally said that, there were teams that was like, these are places where Giannis can go and win a championship. New York, obviously, clearly we know that. He could have gone to New York and won a championship. Houston was one place that they were considering, and I wonder how Houston feels about keeping Alperen Şengün over Giannis now. Of course, like San Antonio, OKC, those are teams I think don't, as the season went on, did not have a desire for Giannis. Like even Golden State, I would say, hey, you go play Steph Curry, you have some sort of a shot. Miami, I mean Boston, I think you have some sort of a shot. But you go to Miami, I don't think that this is much better than a maybe right out of the play-in team right now.
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13: 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Looking good to start the week. Looking like a mess to end the week here over the last 7 days in and around sports. And I waited till early this morning to send in my Hot Mess list. Why? Well, I wanted to see if there was a team or a player that made a hot mess of themselves last night at the NBA draft. And I will just tell you right now, there is not a team nor player specific to the draft last night on this list. Specific to
14: congratulations, team. NBA?
13: Yes. No. Oh, don't do that. I didn't say that. I said not a team nor a player on the list from last night. What do I mean? Well,
15: a front office?
13: I didn't say that either.
15: That's a team.
13: I didn't say that either. Let's kick things off with number five.
7: Number five.
13: Well, I got to throw to a piece of audio because, last night was an amazing night for the Las Vegas Aces. And by that, I mean Bam and Giannis were both there, both members of the Miami Heat. No big deal. To see Asia Wilson. Becky Hammon, phenomenal head coach, Hall of Famer, has been in the news, not because she's a phenomenal head coach nor a Hall of Famer but because years ago she said a small guard could not win a championship as the lead player as the 1A. Jalen Brunson did that. And then she refused to kind of back down even after he did that. Meanwhile, people like CeCe, people like myself, who doubted Jalen Brunson as the 1A winning a championship, we immediately apologized. We put the egg on the face. We were wrong. Jalen Brunson is unbelievable. He is a 1A by a mile, and we were dead wrong.
15: He's a winner.
13: Becky Hammon didn't do it. And then last night, here was the introduction of her press conference with the Aces.
16: Wait, I have a comment.
15: Oh.
16: To start, I was wrong. I was wrong. My opinion was wrong. Okay, let's go.
13: Okay, I don't know that that came off as the most sincere one, or maybe mocking us in the media as why do you care so much that my opinion was wrong? I love Becky Hammon, but she let this drag on. She didn't need to. All you need to do is, hey, great job by Jalen Brunson. I was wrong. That was brutal. A brutal take by me. She's kind of mocking it still. So she's number five hot mess list.
15: You wanted more sincerity?
14: Go ahead.
15: Is that what you wanted? More sincerity?
13: Just the moment it was happening, as it was going, the first time she was asked about it, just simply say, boy, was I wrong about that, and laugh about it. Then it's over. Fighting it off makes it keep going here. CeCe.
14: No, I was just going to say that she went as far as to say that Jalen Brunson defied history. He proved history wrong more so than proving her wrong. And you can add his name with the other outliers that are Isaiah Thomas and Steph Curry as guards that are 6'2 or under, that as the best player on the team led his squad to a championship. So that's what she said. She's not altogether wrong with that, but the mea culpa leaves something to be desired.
13: Number four.
7: Number four.
13: Now, this is an interesting one. Number four on the list, the Portland Trailblazers. Now, why would the Portland Trailblazers be on this list? What did they do last night? Nothing. Except for hire a head coach in Mike Anori, who was once the interim coach or the acting head coach when Chris Finch was banged up with the
14: in
13: T-Wolves.
14: Minnesota. Yeah. Head coach.
13: Yeah. Why the heck would they be on the list? Do you know that they signed a full-time head coach to a one-year contract? With two team options. Now, I always reference this scene in Enemy of the State with Will Smith and Gene Hackman. You're either incredibly smart or incredibly stupid. This is either incredibly smart for a team to not pay a coach to not pay for you if he or she is not on the team or with the team, or incredibly stupid where this guy could be unbelievable this year and the team has an opening and he's like, you know what, I'm actually going to be out of here. I understand it's team options, but I mean, he could get a price. Who knows? A one-year deal for a head coach? This can't be. I'm going to go with incredibly stupid. This can't be healthy. This cannot be healthy. I understand it's the like, owner of the team just won a Stanley Cup with the Hurricanes. He also owns that team. But, CeCe, this is not right.
14: So they hired a coach in Mike Inouye because he's something to do when there's nothing else to do?
13: But he's a good coach. He's
14: I agree with
13: coach.
14: You. I think he's a great coach. But for him to agree to it seems strange. For them to offer this up seems even stranger. Yeah, this is weird. I guess if you don't
13: mind. Wait, hold on a second. You just made me rethink this. Should Mike Inouye have been on this list and not the Blazers for accepting this deal?
14: They both agreed to engage in mutual weirdness.
13: Boy, we could use that as a drop. They both agreed to engage in mutual weirdness is what you just said.
14: Am I wrong?
13: No, you're not. I don't know.
14: I mean, how else do you describe like it? It's like we hired a new head coach. But there's only one year where he's guaranteed to be our coach?
13: Like,
15: that
13: I understand.
15: That is mutual weirdness.
13: Yeah, I understand.
14: That is mutual
13: like
14: weirdness.
15: Great descriptor.
13: Remember last year, Andrew Luck took over at Stanford?
15: Yes.
13: And they're like, he wanted to make a move at head coach. And he's like, it's too late in the process. Hey, Frank Reich, do me a solid. I've known you forever from the Colts days. Do me a solid. Just be the coach for a year while I get my feet wet here with this job. Mm-hmm. Okay, that's not this. This is the guy they landed on when they moved on from Tiago Splitter, who was the interim coach, now coach of the Bulls, after the whole Chauncey Billups allegation situation. And this is the guy that they said, we got our guy, but we're only going to give him 1 year. I've never seen anything like this.
15: It's like a situationship. You're like, this is fine for now, but it's not end game.
13: Very odd. All right, number three, hot mess rankings.
7: Number three.
13: CeCe did an entire power rankings on this, I believe, yesterday at 6:30 a.m. Eastern. So this is my number three. The Giannis trade losers. I think they have to be deemed a hot mess. Boston is in a situation. They don't trade Jaylen Brown last night. Brad Stevens comes out with a press conference telling everybody how much they love Jaylen Brown. It feels very Howie Roseman, A.J. Brown-like with the Philadelphia Eagles.
15: You're not lying, but you're also not telling us the whole truth.
13: Boom. The Milwaukee Bucks. Listen, they have a ton of young talent, but any way you cut it, a guy that was the face of the franchise for 13 years is on another team now, so they have to be in it. When you look at the package that Miami gave up, well, it is a lot, and it is a good package. I think some of these other teams across the league may look back after the season and say, we could have topped that. Why didn't we? I'm looking at you, Cleveland. And the whole concept of, well, he may not have re-signed. Well, then tell me you don't believe in your organization without telling me you don't believe in your organization.
14: Well, analytically speaking.
13: Right? Well, analytically speaking, he did actually get traded to the Cavs.
15: Yeah, I was going
13: to
15: say, analytically speaking, I mean, Giannis is there.
13: So what's, do you think Toronto regrets the Kawhi move because he didn't re-sign there?
14: No.
15: No.
13: So what I'm saying to you is, if you're a good team and you're not interested in topping the Miami offer, specifically an Eastern Conference team that, you know, well, I guess you could say Western Conference may have an easier path because the Knicks are the champs, but you get what I'm saying. Like, that, it's kind of crazy to me that you didn't jump in there and top the Miami offer. So Giannis trade losers, number three, hot mess rankings this week.
7: Number two.
13: Okay, here's what I said. I said there's no team nor player specific with the draft last night.
15: Mm-hmm.
13: We've got to stop for once and for all with the draft hats. We've got to stop with this situation. Last night, I actually think, was the worst ever. Why? They announced the Miami-Milwaukee trade 5 minutes after Miami made the pick for Milwaukee. What are we doing? Let these young men be pictured with their families in the hats of the teams that they're actually going to play for. And if the trade falls through, the trade falls through. If Giannis or Bobby Portis or Tyler Hero or Khalil Ware or Jaime Jaquez Jr. or Yashikonis fails a physical, all right, we'll deal with that after the fact that the trade doesn't go through. We've dealt with this for years. I'm pretty sure there was once a moment with DeAndre Hunter from Virginia where, like, he was drafted by the, I think, the Lakers and already traded twice or something by the time he put the hat on. It's ridiculous. Stop with the stupid draft hats of the wrong team. It's not fair to these young men and their families.
14: But I will say this. What Nader meant, the Miami Heat hat with the all-black suit looked really, really outstanding.
13: Okay, what team is he on?
14: He's going to Bucks, but I mean, still, but it's like, it's just the hat with the fit looked really clean. I was just like, man, that boy is clean. That's impressive.
13: It's ridiculous. You sighed when I brought this up. Why?
15: Well, no, because I was trying to figure out where you were going with this one when you said no team or player.
13: Well, that's no the team hats. Or player. The hats.
15: There you go.
13: The hats. Wouldn't that be annoying for you?
15: Yes.
13: If you were on another team, it's like, well, you are, I'm committing to Virginia, so let me put on an NC State hat? Why the hell am I doing that?
15: Ridiculous.
14: But you know what? That would be great, though, if they put on the hat and then they had the team that they were going to, and when they, after they shake the commissioner's hand, they throw off that, the first hat, and put on the real hat.
13: Okay. You're on to something.
14: Kind of like the college commit. You know what the players do?
13: They
15: put on a hat,
14: they throw it away, and then they put on a real hat. I feel like they should do that in the NBA.
13: Okay, you're on to something. Here's what we would like now. 2027 NBA draft. Whoever you are out there, do that. If you get traded, you know you're getting traded, just get the hat of the team you're actually going to be on and do what CC said. Do the, oh, you think I'm committing to the Knicks? What? I'm on the Lakers. Put the hat on. That is ridiculous.
14: It'd be great, though.
13: It is utterly ridiculous. I couldn't even believe they announced the Miami-Milwaukee trade. That one's really not done. That actually cannot be done till July 6th. And they're saying, oh, well, their draft rights for Nate Amen have been moved from Miami to Milwaukee. If you're going to say that, then let Milwaukee draft the young man. It's ridiculous. Although Milwaukee should have let Pat Riley draft for them, actually, last night. Anyway, number one.
0: Number one.
13: Yeah, I mean, this is a pretty easy one. And this is not about his illness or his sickness. It's about his situation. Brandon Sorsby has to be number one. Hot mess rankings. Oh, you think you're going to play at Texas Tech? Not so fast. NCAA rules you ineligible. Oh, you got the injunction? Oh, then you put out a 20-minute video from the AD and the coach and all these different people? Oh, okay, well, you know what? Too much pressure from everyone. Big 12, all these other schools. Ah, you know what? Just try your hand at the NFL supplemental draft. They'll take you in. The NFL will be fine with it. They'll just put you in the supplemental draft. Even if teams don't draft you, then the NFL can, in theory, wipe their hands clean with it. What? I'm sorry, what? They actually ruled you not eligible for the supplemental draft? In other words, they're not going to have a supplemental draft, and you can't enter the league by way of free agency? So now you have to sit out a year until 2027 draft, and there's no guarantee that you're actually going to be eligible to be in that draft? Yeah, I think the Brandon Sorsby situation has to be number one in the hot mess ranking. So, Sorsby 1, draft hats 2, Giannis losers 3, the Blazers coaching hire for a year 4, and Becky Hammon's unapologetic apology, top 5 hot mess rankings. 888-SAY-ESPN is the number.
14: I have a nomination for the hot mess rankings this week.
13: All right, let's get to those coming up. I was thinking about a lollipop, if that has anything to do with it, because I was thinking about a lollipop. I'll explain what that is as well. And your biggest hot mess from the week. 888-SAY-ESPN, 888-729-3776. Number to be a part of the show. 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
0: 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The rivalries.
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13: 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This was SportsCenter, presented by Gusto. Also, Pat's not here today, just FYI.
15: And why is that?
13: Well, Patty the Caddy officially today. He will be caddying for Michael Kim, professional golfer at the Travelers Championship Pro-Am today, which I am dying to get updates from. I cannot wait to see all of this and hear about all of this. And we will do that, obviously, throughout the day today. Hopefully, Pat will have video for us at UnsportsESPN on Twitter, at UnsportsLike on Instagram. And also, he is going to be back with us tomorrow, so he'll be able to tell us exactly what happened, and maybe he'll be on the hot mess list for next week.
15: Well, we did speak with Michael Kim yesterday, and he seems like the nicest, chillest, coolest guy. He said Pat could give him suggestions.
13: Oh, he did.
15: Club suggestions, even. And he said he was looking forward to it. So it sounds like it would have to be a huge disaster in order for Pat to mess this thing up.
13: He better do the... What do you see here?
14: Yes.
15: He has to. We asked Michael Kim that specifically, and he said, yep, open to it.
13: If he's open to Pat caddying for him, he has to be open to the what do you see here.
15: He said it. We asked him directly.
13: No, I know. I believe you. 9:30 a.m. Eastern podcast from yesterday. Hot mess rankings today. Brendan Sorsby situation 1. Draft hats 2. Giannis losers 3. Blazers coaching hire, not of Mike Anori, but a 1-year deal 4. And the Becky Hammond apology 5. CC Small, some omissions from this, and then we'll get to the calls at 888-SAY-ESPN.
14: Well, I'll give the first lady of unsportsmanlike the floor with her omission or objection.
15: Thank you, CC. How about San Francisco Giants? Giants. They're sitting there at 32-46. They're not all that great. Rafael Devers is mad because a pinch runner's coming in for him. He's having to publicly apologize to Tony Vitello, the manager. The fan base and the organization and the team are not in a great spot. A lot of noise and mess surrounding the San Francisco Giants right now.
1: Very good one. Very good one. Tony Vitello is from
15: St. Louis.
1: Oh, interesting. Right. Okay, and CC, yours?
14: The one and done rule with the NBA. Enough already. Let's get rid of it. The first 8 picks were freshmen. 11 of the first 14 were freshmen. 9 of the top 10 were freshmen. 15 players in the first round were freshmen. Can we get rid of the one and done rule already? Like, I get that you got the G League. I get that these players are getting NIL in college right now. But they're looking at college as a way station in order to get to the NBA because of this ridiculous antiquated rule. Get rid of the one and done rule. Get rid of it. NBA, let these dudes come out of high school if they so choose. That's their business. If that's where they want to start and the teams want to draft them, so be it. Get rid of the one and done rule. It's stupid.
1: That would have been very interesting if we had that over the last couple of years and how these drafts would have been situated, right? In terms of who would have come out when and how they would have been, who would have been in what drafts. It's very interesting retroactively to think about that.
14: Yes, that would be amazing.
1: We're going to get to calls in a second. Cam Pratt does have a Pat Costello, Patty the Caddy update.
2: Yes, very quickly. I texted Pat, can we get confirmation you made it? He sent me a picture on the golf course. Looks like a beautiful day.
1: With him on the golf course or of the golf course?
2: Of the golf course.
1: No, we need him.
2: I'm sure we'll get that as well.
1: Patty the Caddy and Michael Kim together.
2: Yeah, well, but he is locking into Caddy, so he doesn't have time to be taking selfies. Yeah. He's just, you know, quick pick of the golf course, and then business is about to begin. I believe Michael Kim is teeing off in about 20 minutes, Pat's day is about to start.
15: He's got
1: if you're going
15: to do.
1: If you're going to the Travelers today, please send us in pictures on social media at UnsportsESPN on Twitter, at UnsportsLike on Instagram. Kevin in Baltimore watching on ESPN2, hot mess of the week. Kevin.
3: Hey, what's going on, y'all? I just want to say CC from Baltimore. We love you, baby. We love you, CC.
14: My man.
3: I love you, Michelle. I love you, Evan. I watch y'all every morning, man.
1: Thank you.
15: Thank you.
3: I gotta tell you though, the Washington Nationals, man. Did you see the game last night, bro?
1: No, I'm gonna be honest with you. Nope. Literally have no idea. They could have pitched a no-hitter, had a guy who hit 4 home runs in the game, and I'm not sure I would have known about that with the NBA draft on last night. Bad job by me,
15: Kevin,
1: but
15: tell us.
1: Yeah, tell us.
3: Okay, so they had the Phillies down to the last out and gave up 8.
15: Run. Oh, man.
1: Oh, my God.
14: That's brutal.
1: Wait a minute. Now, you know what? Kevin, did you see the Nationals game last night? It was crazy. This is amazing. Wait a minute. This is a great call by you. I'm looking at the box score, but really the line score is what's amazing. The 8 runs in the 9th inning is a remarkable line score.
15: That is crazy.
1: Holy cow.
15: 14-9 final score.
14: That's brutal.
1: I don't know. Has that ever happened that way? The eight runs on a final out?
14: I mean, down to their last out.
1: That's insane. That is a great nomination. Bad job by us.
14: Yes, it is. 1,000%.
1: Actually, you know what? Bad job by Cam and Pat because they're Phillies fans. They should have told us.
2: Bad job by me. Pat's working.
15: Pat's busy.
1: Yeah, what are you doing
2: right now? I didn't even know that, and I'm a Phillies fan. That happened late for me.
1: Mm. Michael in Colorado watching on ESPNU. Hot mess of the week. Michael.
4: Yeah, hey, Evan, thank you so much for taking my call. Actually, first-time caller to ESPN Radio, so it's really an honor. Hot mess nomination for the week, Jazz Chisholm eating a lollipop on the field. He's 28 years old. You know, he's got, you know, this is the New York Yankees. You got to be professional. Aaron Boone called him out on it, and just wanted to get your thoughts on that.
1: Yeah, you know what's funny? When I saw your call and they put like the topic and I saw Michael in Colorado Jazz.
14: You thought Utah Jazz?
1: And I'm like,
15: yeah, me too.
1: What did the Utah Jazz do? They had a great night last night. And I'm the idiot that actually teased I didn't have a lollipop on there. Meaning I thought about Jazz Chisholm. The problem is the Yankees are so good that I'm like, maybe I keep that off. I understand Jazz is awesome relative to he wants to be a playful.
14: Didn't pay him like that. Well, pay him like he's awesome, Ev.
1: Right. They pay him like he's awesome.
14: No, I'm saying pay him like he's awesome.
1: Oh, you're saying he is not paid.
14: That's what this is about. Yeah.
1: But you still can't. He talks about the childlike nature of baseball, which he's right. You can't have a lollipop on the field, though.
14: I mean, listen.
15: He's so professional.
14: He wants to get paid. And if they're not going to pay him, if the Yankees have indicated to his representation that it's not coming, then yeah, he's going to bring out the act hippopotamus and see if he can force his way to his preferred destination at the trade deadline. If not, then it'll be after the season. To me, that's what this is about.
1: Unless the only way I would give him a pass is if he was like, you know what? I had to shout out Lil Wayne. And it was just like a lollipop, and that's what it was. And if like, but he didn't say that, did
14: Jar.
1: He?
14: Jar!
1: I don't think so.
15: That may be Jar. The worst one you've ever done.
1: If he was shouting out Wayne?
15: Here, but like, my goodness.
1: I didn't hear what you said, I'm sorry.
15: I said I'm moving with benignity here, but I think that that's like a $10 fine here.
1: You know, I don't think you're gonna-
14: What is happening in this segment?
1: I don't think that was gonna be
14: right
1: the word of the day. Timing wise, but because she saw me look down, and I think it actually is, so, and now you're trying to fight me off, and I'm gonna say it is.
15: Benignity is our word of the day.
1: Yes!
14: This is a terrible
1: Why
14: segment.
1: Why would you distract from my terrible lollipop reference?
14: This is a terrible segment right now. What is happening? Get me out of this segment.
15: What's
14: terrible job
15: out?
14: By you, Smalls. Awful job by everyone with the rap reference. This is awful.
1: Like a lollipop.
15: I'm uncomfortable. I'm uncomfortable.
1: What did I do? Al in Florida watching on ESPN2. Morning, Al.
5: Yeah, hi, guys. I just want to say one thing. As a Knicks fan who waited for 53 years, Evan, you should have been the number one hot mess on the entire planet for wanting to take Brunson off the floor in the fourth quarter and then making it worse by saying he wasn't even the best player on the team. You are a freaking joke.
1: I agree with you, but here's what's interesting about that. You could have taken Brunson off the floor. They would have been fine. They were so good that they didn't even need him late in the game. And, you know, the whole he's not the best player in the team, OG is. Yeah, I was wrong, but I looked pretty damn good crowning OG, did I not?
14: The Knicks don't win without the hand of OG.
1: That's
15: they
1: right.
15: Don't.
1: So, I mean.
15: That doesn't totally detract from the Brunson take.
1: Okay, CeCe, just stop. CeCe's trying to distract. Stop it. Stop it right now. You know what? You're right. Let's go to break. We're on Sports Tonight, presented by Progressive Insurance.
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19: You cannot, as a sports league, accept it. It's a bright line. It always has been. You cannot have players betting on their own games. They don't have to have a supplemental draft just because Brandon Sorsby asked. And then if he gets into the league as an undrafted free agent, they could suspend him. I mean, there would be a court battle, obviously, and the NFLPA would be involved at that point. But I think this is a really interesting time for the league in this particular case.
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8: Never knew we needed.
20: 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What song is this?
8: This song went triple platinum for, I'm sure, me and CC back in what, 08, CC?
21: Oh, yeah. No, this was 08, 09.
8: Here, let's find out.
20: What kind of lollipop do you think that Jazz had, by the way? Tootsie Pop, Dum Dums.
8: The best one is the blue Tootsie Pop.
20: Really?
8: And that's not a debate.
22: You want a blue lollipop?
8: That's
20: going to get all over your tongue and mouth
22: the entire
8: Tootsie
22: day.
8: Tootsie Pop is number one in the power rankings.
22: No way.
8: And Lollipop Wayne dropped in 2008.
22: Blue lollipop is the worst lollipop. You don't want color like all over your face and your lips the entire day. You look like an alien for the rest of the day.
8: You've obviously never had the blue Tootsie Pop because...
22: I've had it. I don't like the after effects of it.
21: So...

0: I'm going to go off the board because people usually go Tootsie Pop or Blow Pop. I'm going with the Cotton Candy Gourmet Lollipops.
1: Of course. Of course.
2: Where does one procure that?
0: No. You can get it. No.
1: A gourmet lollipop?
0: No, they were called gourmet lollipops, but you could get them at the bodegas back in the day.
2: Oh, okay.
0: It's basically a hard candy all the way throughout, and it had the cotton candy flavor. It cost about $1. Yeah,
2: they serve it as
3: an amuse-bouche at fancy New York City restaurants.
2: No. He's right. They're only 99 cents. I've seen these before.
0: Yes, they were awesome.
2: But these seem like they would... Do you guys savor it, or do you bite into it and get to the inside? Because this one, CeCe, looks like if you were going to bite into it, you're going to go to the dentist.
0: Yeah.
1: I'm the wrong guy to ask this. It's basically
0: like a jawbreaker on a stick.
2: Totally. This has some density to it.
0: This is not biting into it. This is like... a piece of hard candy.
2: For sure.
1: I don't know how people are able to resist with any of these things. Like ice cream, savor it, lollipops. I'm going, like, you just want to eat it.
2: Well, ice cream melts, so you can't savor it too much.
1: But people lick it, and people, like, savor it. Like you said, I'm chewing on it as if it's a slice of pizza.
2: You can't chew it.
1: But you get what I'm saying. Biting on it. Whatever. Oh, my God. You kind of can chew it a little bit.
2: Justice for the blue Tootsie Pop. That's all I'm going to say. Tootsie Pop isn't.
0: I'm sorry, Smalls. Usually I can get on board with your takes. Blue Tootsie Pop is not elite.
3: Michelle, if you love the Blue Tootsie Pop so much, would you mind having one at 5:57 tomorrow before doing the show?
2: I would absolutely do it.
3: Okay.
2: Why, are you suggesting that I'll have a blue tongue?
3: Yeah, I think you would.
2: I'll do it. 5:57?
3: Yeah, tomorrow.
2: Consider it done.
3: I don't see that happening.
2: And mind you, the Tootsie Pop...
1: And you can't get makeup after that.
2: That's okay.
1: Okay.
2: The Tootsie Pop... far better than the Blow Pop because you get the Tootsie Roll. The Blow Pop.
1: Well, that I agree. The gum is terrible.
0: The gum is awful.
1: But the Tootsie Roll is good in there. I agree with that. All right. Latest with Sorsby, Brendan Sorsby. He is, as you heard there, he's not eligible for the supplemental draft. There is no supplemental draft. I do wonder, what would they have done if someone else entered the supplemental draft? Because it's easy to say no draft when he's the only entrant. What if there was another person that had a legit case as to why he would enter the supplemental draft? Would they say no supplemental draft, or would they say supplemental draft and Sorsby's not eligible?
2: Probably that one.
1: Because that's actually more of a bold statement. The no supplemental draft is something that has happened over the course of however many years here. It is not a guaranteed every year thing. Just curious about that. More people want to weigh in at 888-SAY-ESPN Hot Mess, and obviously the Sorsby conversation. Nate and Indy watching on ESPN2. Morning, Nate.
4: Morning, guys.
1: Morning.
4: Hey, there are a couple of hidden things here that I think would work out for him, Sorsby. One is, I believe the NFL said he could enter the 2027 draft.
1: No, they said it was possible. They did not. This is important. I don't mean to interrupt you, and I apologize. Okay. But there's no guarantee he is going to be eligible. It's not like all of a sudden in 1 year he didn't gamble. It's in 1 year have you put yourself through the recovery process where they don't think you would do it again is really what it comes down to.
4: Nate. Well, let's say they let him enter, and he takes the year to work on his addiction, which is more important than any of this.
1: Of course.
4: And rebuilds his reputation. Every year in college, 30 to 40% of the quarterbacks play their way down the draft board, either through play or injury. He was at the top, so he won't be in that 30 or 40% next year. And then you combine that with he's a combine stud with his size, arm strength, and speed. I think he has an upside yet in 2027 if they allow him to enter.
1: It's a very interesting way of looking at it, that quarterback Smalls play their way down more so than up.
2: Sure, but maybe I'm just jaded here as a woman who's a fan of the NFL, as a St. Louisan who is a fan of the NFL, and I've seen the way that the league moves and what their number one priority is, which is money over everything. They take the cash rules everything around me approach a lot of the times in the NFL. That one was for you, Ev. The way I'm looking at it now is this is a big headline. Sorsby's name is everywhere. This is a big talking point amongst sports fans. if they wait, that possible is a very heavy possible. Because if they wait, this will also die down. We're also heading into a draft where there is a ton of quarterback talent. So the conversations in and around the draft won't necessarily be about Brendan Sorsby. So is it more advantageous for the league to wait until this isn't such a hot button issue for them to say, we've given it some time, there's been some separation, and this still isn't a road that we want to go down where it doesn't necessarily look as, it doesn't paint them in a callous light because of someone that is dealing with an addiction? Even with separation, I don't know if this is a situation that the league is going to want to touch. It's incredibly volatile for them because it compromises the integrity and the business of their product.
0: I think it'll be up to Brendan Sorsby Smalls. I agree with everything that you said in terms of Sorsby doing all of the things that he needs to do in order to position himself. But it'll be about the sincerity of the work that Brendan Sorsby does, not only on the field, but in his personal life. To get on the other side of this addiction, to build the right habits, to build the right routines, to build the right community around him that allows the NFL to feel comfortable with him not being a threat when it comes to jeopardizing the integrity of the entertainment product. That's what it comes down to. Whether or not Brendan Sorsby gets into the NFL will ultimately be up to what Brendan Sorsby does. It'll be up to him. It'll be up to the behaviors that he displays between now and April of 2027. If he does all of the right things, if he continues to get treatment, if he continues to work out, NFL teams will know, they will take notice, and he will have an opportunity just based on the talent.
1: Will he ever take a snap as an NFL starting quarterback?
0: I can't say yes or no to that. It's beyond an X's and O's standpoint. It's beyond a talent issue. This comes down to him being able to recover from his addiction. I don't know how you could project something like that. And I think the NFL is struggling with that same thing, which is why they want to put more time and space between when he actually had the infractions with gambling and when he comes into the league, if he comes into the league.
1: What we've learned here, and I hate to rank bad things, like discretionary actions, or not discretionary actions, but just actions, right? Negative actions. Mm-hmm. I think what we've learned is the single worst thing, based on rulings, that you can do in and around the NFL to the NFL is gamble on the sport.
2: Don't touch the money.
1: Unfortunately, there are other things that can be done and recovered from and re-entered into the NFL. The hardest thing seemingly to enter into or re-enter into the NFL having done would be gambling.
2: It's a mortal sin.
1: I don't know that there's another action that would be similar to that for them.
0: But hold on y'all. I hear where we're going, Ev. I hear where you're going. This is a lot simpler than we have to make. Like I understand there's a moral component to this, but this is simple. The NFL is a business predicated on providing entertainment. And at the crux of it has to be merit, right? The spirit of competition. People have to feel like what we're watching, the competition is earnest on both sides and that there is a level playing field so that the best players win, the best team wins. Gambling threatens that. So the nature of what we're talking about undermines the product that the NFL is putting on. That's why this is different than some of the off the field issues that players have had to deal with in the past. We've had players having to deal with DUI. We've had players having to deal with sexual assault. We've had players actually kill people and come back and play in the National Football League. You know why they did? They were allowed to do that because it didn't necessarily threaten the integrity of the product. Gambling threatens the integrity of the product, which is why this scares the hell out of the commissioner and all of the NFL owners.
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21: A better life with Dr. Sanjay Gupta.
22: They say consistency is key, but sometimes you just gotta switch it up. A new study out of Harvard School of Public Health found that varying your exercise routine could add years to your life. What exercise someone did didn't matter much. What did matter was that all the exercises together worked all the muscle groups in their body. Now, an added benefit to changing things up is it can help you push through the plateau effect. That's when your body gets so efficient at doing something that you actually stop getting better at it. And we know from previous research that specializing in any one sport at a young age can make someone actually more prone to injury. And as experts we talk to point out, even elite athletes switch up things with their workouts, making sure to target strength, cardio, flexibility, balance, and doing that every single week. I'm Dr. Sanjay Gupta, helping you live a better life.
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24: I'm over it with Pat the producer.
25: Here's my tip for everyone out there who hates the dentist. Find a dentist in a rich neighborhood. When did we stop giving away toys and cereal?
26: I will say this. I think our generation peaked with free
27: charity food. Or not, you're there to win.
25: It's charity, man.
26: The two of you and a charity game.
28: Can't foul out a charity basketball game. I'm running over Evan Cohen every single time.
25: Another thing I would like to bring back from youth, canned sports drinks. I had water in a box once. That was weird.
29: I'm over it. I'm sick and tired and over it.
25: Get a life.
1: Yes, each and every day at this time, our producer, Patty the Caddy, gives us items in and around sports, entertainment, his life that he is over. But Patty the Caddy is actually caddying today.
2: Today's the day.
1: Pat Costello, today is the day, a small set, Travelers Championship for the great Michael Kim. And he is caddying for him, and I think they're teeing off, like, as we speak. So in for Patty the Caddy is Cam Pratt. Cam.
0: Do we think Pat has messed up yet in the first 7 minutes of his caddying?
1: No, but I think he is very nervous.
0: I think he's very nervous as well. Or maybe it's like a calm before the storm, like once the day of comes, you kind of chill out and everything makes a little bit more sense. Because I think leading up to it, in the weeks leading up, you're just like overthinking and then you gotta lock in once it's game day, but I'm rooting for him.
1: It's pretty amazing. We better get pictures, videos, everything to share tomorrow and all throughout the day on our socials at UnsportsESPN on Twitter and at UnsportsLike on Instagram.
2: I think he woke up this morning and he's not nervous.
1: Really?
2: Yeah.
1: Do you know that because you talked to him?
2: No, I haven't spoken with him.
0: Crush a banana wrap. He's feeling good.
2: I would just imagine that after the conversation we had with Michael Kim yesterday, that his fears may be put aside.
1: Because of how good of a guy Michael is.
2: He was so chill and so nice.
0: I think it helped.
2: He gave Pat the green light to do whatever he wanted. He was really enthusiastic about Pat joining him. They're going to have a great day.
1: You know who I've seen all over the Travelers Championship? I wonder if Pat's going to interact with this, Julian Edelman. I saw him on social yesterday.
0: Apparently Will Ferrell is going to be there filming something for
1: the
0: TV
1: golf show he does?
0: Yeah.
1: So it's the big. It's going to be Pat, Michael Kim, Will Ferrell, and Julian Edelman today.
0: That's yeah, fun. Mount Rushmore.
1: The Mount Rushmore of the Travelers Championship.
28: It's a hell of a
0: people
28: combination.
0: Are saying,
1: wow, can't wait for all of them to join us tomorrow. That's amazing.
2: You want Pat to be booking guests?
0: Good guests by Pat.
1: Yes.
0: What else is he doing?
1: What
0: there?
1: Was that a question? If he can get Will Ferrell and Julian Edelman on tomorrow, yes.
0: You going to say no to that?
2: No, I would never say no to that.
1: That'd be great.
2: Just imagine Pat is locked into the task at hand.
0: Mm. Anyway. I'd like to discuss a tweet sent by your Miami Heat, Evan Cohen.
1: Okay.
0: Last night, 10 hours ago, they tweeted, as we know, as part of a deal to be finalized later, the Miami Heat is trading to the Milwaukee Bucks the draft rights to Nate Amendt, the 13th pick in the NBA draft. I'm going to read that one more time. As part of a deal to be finalized later, the Miami Heat is trading to the Milwaukee Bucks the draft rights to Nate Amendt, the 13th pick in the NBA draft.
1: That is the proper language. It's not R, it's is. It's singular. If that's what he's suggesting.
0: Did other people know that? I did not know. Oh, yeah. I was to understand that the Miami Heat are a singular entity.
1: Yeah.
0: I thought anytime we talked about these teams that don't have the S at the end of the name, like the Utah Mammoth. The Utah Mammoth are the newest team in the NHL. Is it the Utah Mammoth is the newest team in the NHL?
1: See, I didn't think you were going to go with the English lesson here. I thought there was another angle to it, but I'm glad I corrected you immediately because that is what they have always done since 1989.
28: It doesn't stop it from being weird, though.
0: It sounds very odd when I say the Miami Heat is trading.
2: I don't like it. I don't like it one bit.
28: I don't like it one bit.
0: Can the Heat be a group? Can we get them to be pluralized? Because it sounds odd. I understand that's the way they've been doing it, but I don't think I realize that because every analyst, every person who talks about the Heat says, the Heat are doing this, the Heat are doing that,
1: not every.
0: The Heat is doing this.
1: Not every.
0: Well, the smart ones maybe, you know, have it right, like
1: just
0: you.
1: Just out of curiosity, what do you think that trade's gonna be? What do you
0: think
1: that trade is finalized later?
2: Reckless speculation.
1: What do you think? What do you think? Who could it be?
28: You're going to be obnoxious about this, aren't you?
1: You're damn right I am. I'm watching Giannis and Bam walk into the Aces game last night, smiling ear to ear, baby.
2: All right. No, CeCe, let him have it.
28: You just better make sure they get 50 wins.
1: You're damn right.
0: Yeah, the Heat is going to get 50 wins this year.
2: The Heat is going to get 50.
0: Does that not sound ridiculous?
2: I don't like it. Can't we just operate that all franchises are the royal we, and we just move like they're all pluralized?
0: That suggests that there is one.
28: So it's we is the Miami Heat?
0: Yeah. It's one Heat.
28: We is the Miami Heat, y'all. What?
1: That's right.
2: Dollar.
28: That don't even, no. No.
1: Drop Dolly and you did cash rolls everything around me. I gotta be honest. You know what you deserve for that? Like
2: stop,
1: a lollipop.
2: Stop. I don't like it.
1: Well, you did multiple rap references more than I did. And at least I'm doing Lil Wayne here. It's the Smalls. Go ahead.
2: Pitbull. Dolly.
1: Next one.
0: All right, I want to talk about something that we did not get a chance to talk about last week when the Knicks won the championship, and this has been burning a hole in my mind the entire week. We talked about it off the air. What is the significance beyond symbolism of a key to the city?
1: Oh, yes.
0: What does that do? Is it just like you're now the city's son or daughter if they give it to a championship or governor? I don't know who gets keys to the city. It always happens when teams win championships. What do these keys do? Do they do anything? Do they unlock anything? Why is it a key? Why is it not a crown or a badge or something like that? Obviously, they get a trophy for winning the championship. Why is it like, oh my gosh, he got a key to the city. He's now invincible in New York. Like,
1: it's such a great observation. Cam and I came up with a bit that we would like Josh Hart to take the key and try to open as many doors in New York City as possible.
0: Just go around every apartment on the Upper East Side and be like, well, can I get in here? Does it work this one?
1: Well, does it work? Fort Charles, I can get in? That's amazing.
28: That's not a good idea. I don't recommend that Josh Hart actually does do that.
0: But you get the point. He can do whatever he wants. Yeah, he has a key to the city, can't he?
28: Nah, I don't recommend that he does that. But I will say this. Metaphorically, having a key to the city is better than a damn plaque on the wall in your office.
2: Totally.
28: It's much cooler to say, I got the key to the city.
0: I'm not
28: this
0: denying.
28: Opens up all the doors. Like, oh, I've got this plaque in my office. That means that all of these other people will allow me to come to their office. Like, it's ridiculous.
1: Why, you didn't get a key?
28: The metaphorical key to the city is really, really cool. And yes, Balls, I have a key to the city for Mayor Bloomberg.
2: I got a major key.
0: I'm not denying that it's an awesome honor. I think it even sounds cool. Like, I get why they do it.
28: You rather have a key to the city or you want a medal around your neck?
2: You know what I think I would,
0: though?
2: I'd take
0: the key, yeah, I guess.
2: You know how, like, at Chipotle or other restaurants, you could get, like, the platinum card or the gold card where you get free burritos for life? I wish the key to the city had something tangible attached to it. Where you could walk into any bodega in New York City, flash the key, and you get a free bacon, egg, and cheese or something like that.
28: Oh, that's great.
2: Brunson, egg, and cheese. Like, Cece, don't you wish that you could just be like, I got the key?
28: Yeah, I could get a fresh slice.
2: You know what I'm saying?
28: Because I got a key to the city.
2: There should be something tangible attached to it that you can cash in for the rest of your life.
1: I think that's what Cam's saying, though. At least that gets you something.
0: At least a function. Like, it's a cool emblem. I think you just need to have to be able to use it for something for it to be even cooler. Like, otherwise, why is it a key?
2: We should get a word to the mayor and figure this out.
0: Make sure it unlocks a door.
2: Really. Coast to coast. A mayor summit. Let's get something attached to the keys. I don't have one. I like it. I hope to get one day. I would love a freebie. My key to the city.
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2: 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ESPN app, ESPN Unlimited on Saturday, 1 p.m. Eastern. I don't know that our next guest liked that promo too much because the man who Trick Williams will face at Night of Champions, 1 p.m. Eastern on Saturday, is our next guest, WWE superstar Ricky Saints, joining us here on Unsportsmanlike along with Michelle Smallman, Chris Canty, Evan Cohen with you. Are we off to a bad start by playing the promo with your opponent coming up on Saturday?
3: No, you're starting my day off pretty well. I had a great laugh about it. You know, it's always good to start the day off with laughing at the fullest, you know, because wow, that was great. Thank you guys. I appreciate that.
4: Ricky, what makes you laugh about the Trick Williams promo? Why are you so tickled by this?
3: That's a great way to put it. I am so tickled pink by it because it's Trick Williams. Just look at him. Like, standing there, having to watch that was what a highlight of my day so far. You know, obviously there's some improvements that can be had there, especially if I was in that place. But hey, we're here now.
2: Ricky, we introduced you as WWE superstar. You're part of the premium live event that's going on this weekend, Night of Champions on the ESPN app. That all said, how difficult was it and is it for a wrestler to become a WWE superstar? Because this is relatively new for you in terms of that specific label.
3: I remember someone telling me this, and I don't know how true it is, but the probability of making it as a WWE superstar is actually a lot lower than if you were to become like an NFL player, like making it on a team. And so, even the journey to get here has been so hard and difficult in terms of sacrifices and things that you go through, you know, disappointments and getting told no so many times. The fact that I'm even sitting here with y'all and talking to you as a WWE superstar says a lot, not only about myself and my talent, but for the fact of this is a very special position to be in. And it is a privilege to be called a WWE superstar. There are a lot of hard things that you have to go through to even make it to, I don't know, just getting on as an extra, you know? So the road is very, very difficult, and it's very hard to compare it to anything else, especially in entertainment or adjacent to sports. I always have a difficult time trying to tell people the steps of it because they're so different. They're different and difficult.
4: Well, Ricky, a lot of people who may aspire to do what you're doing one day might not follow the same path specifically, but they may want to know what it is about you that allowed you to beat the odds. So if you could give advice to anybody or just really illustrate what it is that allowed you to be in this very improbable career.
3: I'll say this. I think that you cannot get anywhere in this life without passion. And I always tell people when they ask me, like, the number one advice is, you know, what can I do to make it in wrestling? Or what can I do to make it in anything? And to me, it's 1,000% effort. You have to want this as bad as you want to breathe. And if you have that mindset, if you have that fire inside of you, I feel like that can take you as far as you want to. And that's kind of the MO that I've always had my entire life. I'm a very passionate person. I'm a very passionate person about what I love. And I love wrestling. And I think that has driven me to the point where even if you told me no 50 times, on that 51 time, I'm going to get a yes no matter what. So that has always driven me to heights that I never even imagined I could get to. And I don't care what anyone says. You could have all the talent in the world. You could be so talented. But if you don't have passion, if you don't have that fire that fuels you, it's just a waste. That's all it is. It's a waste. And that's with me. You can call me handsome, charismatic, suave. Yes, I agree with you. Yes, those are all very true. But don't forget the P. Don't forget passion. And that's what I have in spades. And I think that has what has allowed me to get to where I want to be and also continue to achieve the things that I want, which is the United States Championship.
5: Well, speaking of said championship, you're the number one contender, and you got to that point with some controversy in your win over Carmelo Hayes in SmackDown. Give me your perspective on what happened with you cheating the three count, and give me your scout report on your upcoming opponent in Trick Williams.
3: Well, listen, you know, they don't ever say how you did it. They just know that you did it either way. So I'm number one. You know what I'm saying? That's all that matters, okay? And perspective, you know, what's perspective? It's all how we see things. You see it from this angle, I see it from that angle. Regardless, I am the number one contender.
5: No doubt.
3: Carmelo, a great athlete. I appreciate his efforts. It did not, you know, fare well against me, obviously. And so when it comes to Trick Williams, I think Trick underestimate those people who he don't really see on his level. And that right there is the biggest mistake you can make, because I am it more than his level. You know what I'm saying? We're actually not even in the same category. So I think people think that I'm new, but I'm not new. I've been doing this for 15 years. I'm a lot smarter than I lead on. You know what I'm saying?
5: I got you.
2: Ricky Saints, WWE superstar. He's going to be a part of Night of Champions coming up this weekend, Saturday, 1 p.m. Eastern, ESPN app, ESPN Unlimited. You know, you slipped in a comment earlier. I want to go back to something. You said, even if you make it as an extra in the WWE, correct me if I'm wrong, your first appearance in the WWE years ago was as that, correct?
3: Yes. 6 months into wrestling, I get a call from them to come up to WWE. And I had an appearance on SmackDown, which is kind of apropos because it's all full circle. And I remember getting the call and being – I worked at Microsoft at the time. Remember getting that call as an extra and basically quitting my job. And being like, oh, yeah, this is it. I'm signed. I'm ready to go, baby. I go there, have a match. Everything goes good. And then I didn't get signed, so I had to go back to work and figure it out. But
4: Ricky,
3: it's just very difficult to even get that call.
4: Hold on. You were working at Microsoft? What were you doing at Microsoft? I can't even imagine the juxtaposition of what you were doing in your day-to-day versus what you're doing now.
3: You know, you won't believe this, but I actually was I was dancing. Microsoft
4: dancing.
3: Had Kinect. So we had
2: dancing for Microsoft?
3: We had a game. Yes. This is how we sold Xboxes. Hey guys, you can dance. There's a game where you can dance with each other. Just dance. And I was out in the like a little display window dancing to this game, and people would come in and want to dance with me, and then I would sell them an Xbox. And that's kind of
5: wow.
3: What a great job, you know.
4: So you've always been an entertainer. You always had the entertainment piece inside of you. Mm.
2: I'm floored by this.
3: I think that's the trick to it.
2: Yeah. I'm just
3: why?
2: Floored. Well, because I'm going to tell you why. So, there was a day where we were in the ESPN green room. Michelle and I were there. Chris wasn't there at this point. And we were just hanging with Danhausen, no big deal.
4: Right.
2: And Danhausen said, he's like, you know, at my other job. And I was like, what do you mean your other job? You're the biggest WWE superstar in the world. And I didn't comprehend that he had a job prior to being Danhausen. He had to make money for his family, because we look at all of you as WWE superstars.
4: That there's been no path. You just arrived this way.
2: Like, if Rhea Ripley came in, it's like, you know, it's almost tax season. I used to be an accountant. What? Like, that for us, we don't look at you guys that way. And you're the dancer for Microsoft.
3: Well, I think that's the beauty of it. Like, you know, some people say, oh, you guys, you know, you're killing it for yourself by telling people you worked at Microsoft. No, I find it to be so funny because of where that was and where I am now. And all of those roads lead to the same, you know, destination. So to me, I love talking about that story because, like I said, being an extra was very hard at the time. And I was doing that 6 months after I already made my debut as a professional wrestler. And so, you know, I love those stories about where I came from and to where I am now, because it's just, it's a great reminder too. Albeit a little bit funny, but it's a great reminder no less. And people had that same reaction just as Michelle did, where it's like, wait, what? What for Microsoft?
2: We're talking with Ricky Saints, WWE superstar. We want to let you go on the Microsoft stuff. We couldn't actually interrupt that here on Unsportsmanlike, presented by Progressive Insurance. But wait, so there's a couple other things though for this weekend. So let's go back to the days of you at Microsoft. You're a big WWE fan at that point, mm-hmm. and you could only watch one match this weekend, and you can't say yours. Which match on the Night of Champions card would you watch? And there are some really good ones this weekend.
3: And you know what? The triple threat really has my attention. Just because of those personalities between Cody, Gunther, and Sammy. The other one I would actually say is Seth versus Braun in the steel cage match. That one. Yes. Yes. Those would be my top two. And then my third would be me, obviously. So yeah, let's break the rules there.
2: Was there a favorite wrestler you had growing up?
3: Absolutely. Undertaker. By far.
2: Really?
3: Far, it was the Undertaker. Undertaker was my favorite. Yes, you wouldn't think that, but he was my favorite wrestler. And, you know, coming to WWE, I had met Undertaker previously because I live in Austin. And we went to the same gym, and I even helped train with him for one of his WrestleMania matches. And that was such a crazy, great experience to train with him and to pick his brain. And, you know, especially because of how hard that is. That's such a hard thing. That's even wild to even be like, well, hey, I got to meet my favorite wrestler. And not only that, I got to train with him. And then when I came to WWE, I saw him here and he's a great dude. He's an awesome, awesome person. And, he's always willing to help me out and give advice. But yeah, Undertaker by far, Mankind would be second, and then The Rock would be third. Those are my three right there.
2: Not a bad big three. Ricky Saints, WWE Superstar, Night of Champions, June 27th. That's this weekend, ESPN, ESPN Unlimited. He will be in a match against Trick Williams. It's a great card, 1 p.m. Eastern on Saturday. And after that, he'll be at a Microsoft dancing near you. Ricky, thank you so much for the time. We appreciate it.
3: Thank you guys. This was awesome.
2: WWE superstar. Unbelievable story. Just randomly working at Microsoft prior to that.
5: That's crazy.
2: That's insane. Crazy. Gets called up and
5: hustling Xboxes, dancing for Microsoft.
4: That's the thing.
5: Goes to WWE. Thinks he's got the call up with the SmackDown appearance as an extra. Doesn't work out. Has to go back to working for Microsoft before he finally gets back to the big show. Crazy. Crazy.
4: I don't know if anything could have prepared me for him to say he was dancing at Microsoft, though.
2: I thought
4: coding.
2: Sure. That's what I thought.
4: Some sort of tech job.
2: Yeah.
4: Dancing. I thought I misunderstood him. I was like, dancing.
2: Wild.
4: Great story.
2: Coming up, the NBA draft. Night one in the books. Biggest winner was? We'll discuss next. 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
2: 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The NBA draft, night one in the books, night two tonight. You heard it on ESPN radio. You saw it on ESPN television and ABC. The audio there in and around the number two pick after AJ DeBancic comes off the board, number one overall for the Washington Wizards. Darren Peterson comes off the board, number two, the guard out of Kansas to join the Utah Jazz, who, dare I say, are loaded? Can I say that about the Utah Jazz?
5: They got a lot of talent out there, Bronx.
2: They a lot are of talent. If you just look at the Utah Jazz, Keontae George, Darren Peterson, Lauri Markkanen, and Jaren Jackson Jr., Walker Kessler, and then, oh, by the way, a top five pick last year and Ace Bailey just sitting there waiting to play, and I believe a top 10 pick in Cody Williams, previously Jalen's brother, Jalen Williams of the Thunder's little brother, he's there also. They certainly have flexibility relative to a trade. If they want to say, you know what, Lauri Markkanen, you've been great here, but we're ready to go basically all young across the board, or younger, excuse me, across the board, we're going to move you for whomever plus future picks. I mean, that's on the board as well. They are loaded. As loaded as the Wizards now are up front with their pick of DeBanza to join Anthony Davis and Alex Starr, along with what is already considered, amazingly enough, the worst contract in the NBA and hasn't started yet, with Trae Young, who the Wizards outbid no one for. You know, he's their point guard, and I happen to love this guy, Will Riley, who was a first-round pick. Only knock is, where'd he go to school? Illinois. So I think these teams atop the draft, and even Memphis, when you look at Memphis and they took Cameron Boozer.
0: Love that pick.
2: Cedric Howard, Cameron Boozer, Zach Edey as a front line. Excellent. We'll see what happens with John Morant, obviously. And Chicago drafting Caleb Wilson out of UNC in addition to going out and getting Nick Claxton from the Nets. Matis Buzelis, who they drafted a couple of years ago, has shown really good signs. Plus,
5: little Boozy Vert.
2: Yeah, they have guys there. Like, it's just, I don't know. You look at these top four teams and you think, well, if you're drafting in the top four, you must be terrible. I don't think any of these teams are going to be terrible moving forward.
5: I tell you what, Utah is very interesting. They have 3 20-point-a-game scorers. And then, of course, they got Walker Kessler, who was all rookie a couple of years ago, and they added maybe the most talented shot maker to come into the league in some time. Like that, and Darren Peterson. Like, that is incredible in terms of your talent base. And I didn't even mention last year's top five pick in Ace Bailey, who's also out there. So, ton of talent out there in Utah. It feels like they're setting themselves up to take a leap as a team. They got to get resolution on the Walker Kessler front. But I like what the Utah Jazz are putting together.
2: Smallsy, takeaways from last night. Obviously, there's a lot of positives in and outside the top four, of course.
0: I think the fact that it's chalky is a takeaway. I think the fact that we are sitting here today and there's not one obvious, wow, I can't believe what they're doing team. Usually in any draft, there's a big head scratcher.
2: You want to try to find that? I mean, should we try to find this?
0: Some people were a little curious as to, hold on, I'm pulling up the list here. Stand by, give me 1 second.
2: Well, I don't know.
0: Some people were a little curious about the Nets pick, the fact that they went Brown and that they didn't go Acuff there.
2: Yeah, so when I look at the Nets, which starting a sentence that way, I think half the audience just tuned it out. So let me restart this. When I look at the draft, the Nets, I now I'm at the point where I feel badly for them. Honestly, like.
5: You feel badly for the Nets?
2: Then everyone loves the Knicks in New York now. The Knicks are so dominant on so many levels. They're the champs. Everyone has become a basketball fan in New York, and everyone loves one team, and everyone says it unites the city, and we have another team. But when I look at the Nets, the knock I have on them is not what they did last night. It's what they did last year. Why the hell are you drafting five guys in the first round, all basically in and around the same position, none of whom are a face of the franchise? And then you go out there this year and you draft a guy in a combo guard who we had on the other day, Mikael Brown Jr. from Louisville, who people think could be a star, but he plays similar positions-ish to a lot of the guys you drafted last year. Oh, by the way, you just got salary dumped Julius Randle, who will average 20-10 if he's on the team. You had Michael Porter Jr., who was great leading into the All-Star game and then admitted last year he just decided to not be great for the second half of last season. That's exciting. But you have, and you just got rid of Nick Claxton. I don't know what that team is, but okay, so sure, if you want to say I'm not exactly sure what the Nets are, I think that stems, CC, back to last year as much as it does this year with them.
5: Yeah, but with Mikael Brown Jr., I think the Nets just took the best player available for the exact reasons you laid out. They don't have an identity. So I don't care about position redundancy. Mikael Brown Jr. is a baller. This dude is a volume three-point shooter with elite range. And he's an outstanding passer, especially off of a live dribble. So, yeah, I think it fits. That fits anybody in today's NBA. That's a skill set that's enviable, and he should have an impact early on. Now, the Nets aren't going to be any good, but this is a foundational piece for them, no matter which direction they go, in terms of how they want to build it out into the future.
2: So the couple of teams I like from last night, I don't want to say non-obvious because they're all kind of obvious that they were good last night, but let's just say non-top five. Absolutely love what Dallas did getting Marez Johnson Jr. Absolutely love it. I can't love it anymore. The idea of getting a big, bruising, fearless player like him from Michigan, champs, to say, Cooper Flagg, here's your bodyguard for the next decade of your life. In addition, I absolutely love, same concept, what the San Antonio Spurs did. We saw it in the finals. They needed more toughness. They needed more nasty. They needed people to protect Wemby in some way, shape, or form. And they got a couple of guys to do that last night.
5: Can I ask you a question now?
2: Yeah.
5: We haven't really talked a lot about Cam Boozer. And I think, you know, this player is really, really special. In any other year, he's probably the number one overall pick. Mm-hmm. But he averaged a double-double, averaged 22 points a game. He's an unbelievable player. And, of course, he's the son of a former NBA player. Does Memphis drafting him signal the end for Ja Morant? Like, should the Ja Morant experience with the Grizzlies be over this summer?
1: No.
5: It's getting,
1: no. I mean, hold on.
5: Really?
1: Hold on. You have to listen to what I'm saying no to. Drafting Cameron Boozer does not signify the end. The end was during last season. They just couldn't trade him during last season where they wanted it. It's been over. He will not play another game for the Grizzlies. I'll be shocked if he does.
5: Okay, that's my point. Like, it feels like the Grizzlies are trying to turn the page. They started last summer with Desmond Bane moving him, but then Jaren Jackson Jr. at the trade deadline. It feels like with drafting Cameron Boozer, this is the face that we're going to build around. And in order to do that, you got to get rid of what was the face in Ja Morant.
1: So here's
5: he's
1: the question.
5: He's got to be gone.
1: Here's the question. Find me a destination. People thought Sacramento, not with Darius Acuff there. There's been a lot of talk about New Orleans. Could that be the potential destination for him? You know, I mean, I don't think there's an obvious destination. There's just not.
5: It's certainly a buy low for a team out there.
1: Yeah.
5: Who wants to take on the baggage? Who wants to take on the on the court issues with the injuries and the off the court issues with, you know, legal stuff? Like, I don't know who wants to deal with that. But what I will say is Memphis clearly wants to go in a different direction because Cameron Boozer is the antithesis of Ja Morant. So it feels like with drafting Cam Boozer that the Memphis Grizzlies are in a position where they got to move off of Ja Morant and they got to do it in short order.
1: We are in Sportsmanlike, presented by Progressive Insurance.
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14: 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And no better way of giving you a World Cup update than by being joined in our Bristol studios by Stuart Robson, ESPN soccer analyst and former professional player. And he joins us here on Unsportsmanlike, Evan Cohen, along with Michelle Smallman and Chris Canty. Stuart, more of a headline for you so far this World Cup. Messi or Ronaldo?
20: Oh, Messi, completely. Ronaldo needs Portugal to play very well for him to score goals. He can't run in behind particularly well now. He's not going to link up the play. He's not really interested in getting involved in the game. Whereas Messi, although he doesn't do a lot of defensive work, when the ball comes to him, he comes alive. He can score great individual goals. He's a good finisher. He's still technically brilliant. And the other Argentine players absolutely love him, and they're going to run their socks off for him. So Messi for me every other week.
14: Wait, just to follow up on that, should I take that as a critique of Ronaldo or as a reality of Ronaldo at 41 years old?
20: Reality of a 41-year-old. I didn't think he should be in the squad. I didn't think he should be in the team. You know, because if you're centre forward, when I was coaching, I wanted my centre forward to be able to threaten the back of defenders. I wanted him to be able to hold up the play. I wanted him, when balls were played forward, to bring it down.

0: and lay it off. I wanted him to be able to go past people in 1v1 situations. Ronaldo does none of that anymore. He's just a penalty box finisher, which means that other people have to create the chances for him. And that's what happened yesterday. It didn't happen in the first game, but it happened yesterday because Portugal played at a different intensity. They got their wide players higher up the field, and the team played for the benefit of Ronaldo.
1: Well, Stuart, let's focus on the U.S. men's national team. Obviously, everyone here excited because they advance to the knockout round. They win their first two matches for the first time since 1930, so off to a great start. With that as part of the consideration, how would you expect the U.S. men's national team to approach their match versus Turkey?
0: If I was Pochettino, the first thing I would do is leave out the four players that could get suspended if they got a second yellow card. So I think that's what he will do. The question mark is Pulisic fit? If he is fit, does he play the whole game? Or does he start the game or come on as a substitute? If he is fit, I'd start him and play him maybe for 60 minutes. So that's key. But the other thing is that he's got to get across to the players coming into the team and the players he leaves in the team. This is still a very important game to keep momentum going, to prove to everybody that the US are a very good team. The intensity in which they've played the first two games is what's beaten the other teams. They've got to keep that up against Turkey. Otherwise, the momentum will drop and maybe they can't take their form into the round of 32.
2: Stuart, yesterday the Ghana coach was very frustrated with the missed penalty calls against England. How did you see the officiating in that match?
0: The officiating was okay, but it should have been a penalty. I think when you see it over and over again, the player's running through and Consa's coming across and he slides in and he catches the Ghanaian around about knee to thigh high. It's a foul. It should be a penalty in my view. And England got away with that one. But the officiating throughout the tournament has been quite good, I think.
3: We're talking with Stuart Robson, ESPN soccer analyst, former professional player, of course, ESPN FC, this morning, 9 a.m. Eastern on ESPN2. We ask you about the United States, you ask about Ronaldo, ask about Messi, the Ghana-England game yesterday. The most undertold storyline so far in the World Cup has been what, Stuart?
0: I think the fact that what we're seeing is a change in the way football is being played. For the good. I've said for quite some while, there's too much passing. England did it yesterday. Too much passing, not enough penetration. And I was expecting it to be the case in the World Cup because of the heat, because of the way teams have been playing, the way that Pep Guardiola has played with Barcelona, tiki-taki football, rather than penetrative football. And that seems to have changed. We've seen Barcelona do it brilliantly in La Liga, and we're seeing most teams trying to play at high intensity, trying to get the ball forward, players making forward runs. And the games have become exciting because you want to see forward-thinking football, not just passing for the sake of passing. So that's been the untold story. And we're seeing more and more teams play with two up front. Norway have been doing it, and one or two other sides as well. And I think that will be a fashion that comes into play over the next couple of years.
2: Stuart, what do you attribute to that change, that shift that we're seeing in soccer in terms of teams being more aggressive and trying to drive the ball forward more?
0: Well, look at the way the teams have played in this tournament, and everyone should have seen it. Spain in the first game, too much passing, not enough forward runs, not enough penetration, and they struggle against Cabo Verde. We saw Portugal in the first game. Brilliant players, but passing it for the sake of passing it. Nobody making forward runs. Ronaldo had been one of those players. Nobody making forward runs, so it causes the team to look pretty on the eye, but no real dynamism going forward. The teams that have done well, and we have to put US in that, we have to put Canada in that, and Portugal yesterday, France when they've been at their best, is when players and on the ball are looking to play forward, and when the players in front of the ball are looking to make forward runs. That is key to the way football should be played, and that's why we're seeing some exciting games here.
1: Stuart, which team or nation has surprised you most in a good way, and which team or nation has surprised you most in a bad way?
0: Although they've won their first two games, I've been slightly disappointed with Germany. Mm. Although they won the first one 7-1, I think they're a team that could struggle. As soon as they play a fairly decent side, I think they might struggle. They've got good players, but most of them have had poor seasons. You know, we always think of Germany as one of the big nations of international football. I've just got a feeling they're not going to go much further than the round of 32. And who surprised me in a good way? You have to say some of the African sides that have defended for their lives and then counterattacked really well. There's been some good examples of that. You know, for the first half against France, Senegal were particularly good. Ghana defended well in the game against England. So there's been lots of good things have happened. And of course, Norway, who have Erling Haaland. They've got Sørloth playing. They've got Nusa up front. But nobody really expects them to go and do a brilliant job at the World Cup. They're playing well.
3: We're talking with Stuart Robson, ESPN soccer analyst, former professional player, coach as well. ESPN FC, 9 a.m. Eastern this morning on ESPN 2. So as we sit here today, the Messi World Cup has been unbelievable so far in terms of goal scoring. He has the all-time record with 18 goals. That said, will Mbappe finish his career as the all-time leader in goals scored at the World Cup?
0: If he carries on staying fit and he carries on having the speed that he's got, because that's his main attribute, his speed. And a lot of players, when they lose their pace, you know, aren't as effective anymore. That's not the case with Lionel Messi, because he's lost his pace, but he's still got that technical ability. Mbappe relies very much, I think, on pace. He's going to score more goals in this tournament. Will, in 4 years' time, he still be the same player? Nobody quite knows that. So it's going to be tight. I think probably Mbappe eventually will overtake Messi.
3: If you could only watch one game today, which game would it be?
0: I would watch the Canada versus Switzerland game, because I've been really impressed with Canada, but they haven't played anybody that I would say has caused them problems. Switzerland are a totally different side, type of team. They haven't been outstanding, but they've got some good players, and they can control the game. Canada have been able to press teams and win the ball back quickly. I'm not sure they're going to be able to do that against Switzerland. So I'm looking forward to the game to see how good Canada really are.
3: Stuart, thank you so much for the time. Have fun today, obviously. ESPN FC, 9 a.m. Eastern, 20 minutes from now on ESPN2. We appreciate the time.
0: Thank you.
3: 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When you look at this World Cup, I'm just enamored by... I compare it like to recent conversations where we're talking about face of the league with the NBA, and it's like, oh, can you move on from LeBron? Can Wemby be that guy? Can Jalen Brunson be that guy? Like, I understand that Messi... and Ronaldo, like, there are other great players. But when Ronaldo scores 2 goals for Portugal yesterday, and Messi scores, like, a gazillion goals in every game now, mm-hmm. It's kind of cool that it's the throwback is the present. That you have the 41-year-old in Ronaldo with the oldest player in history to have multiple goals in a game. And now, obviously, Messi has the all-time record with 18 goals. And Mbappe has 16, so he's right there with him. So many great storylines in and around this year's World Cup. Coming up. Draft last night, right? We talked about it a ton. The draft, NBA draft, round 1 in the books, round 2 tonight. That draft happened. There's another draft that won't. We'll discuss next. We're on Sportsmanlike, presented by Progressive Insurance.
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22: 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How hot is it?
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1: Yeah.
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3: I had to do the Ernie, Neato stat of the night, whatever he does. Ernie Johnson on Inside the NBA. That's a complete ripoff there, but doesn't matter. Pat Costello, our producer. Caddying today, Travelers Championship for Michael Kim.
1: Yep.
3: And Michael Kim has tweeted out a picture. Patty the Caddy is here. And we have the picture. Pat is, sometimes you forget how tall Pat is. Pat's a good 6'2", 6'3", maybe. Mm-hmm. He's got the red Travelers Championship, bib on. Caddy bib, whatever it's called. He's got it looks like a blue hat. I can't tell the logo on that. Looks like a black, I would think that's an ESPN Radio golf shirt, gray shorts, and just regular white sneakers or golf cleats.
1: Comfortable walking shoes.
3: He is taller than Kim because Pat is taller than most people, actually. Kim's got his bag there with the Cal logo on it, and they're standing together, what looks like to be getting ready for their first hole at the Travelers Championship. It is happening. Patty the Caddy as Michael Kim, for those who don't know the backstory, professional golfer, on June 11th, tweeted, "One of my followers caddied for me during the World Pro-Am at Memorial, and everyone had a great time, especially my caddy, LOL. I figured I'd do it again for the Travelers Championship. I'll pick someone with driving distance to Travelers who wants to be my caddy for the day. We, on our show, discussed it during I'm Over at 7:45 a.m. Eastern every day on June 12th that Pat made the pitch to be the caddy. Michael then picked Pat. And today is the day, and Patty the Caddy has been born, and Patty the Caddy Smalls exists on the course today."
1: This is actually insane that our very own Pat Costello is really doing it. He's caddying for a PGA golfer today in Michael Kim. And how cool of Michael Kim to allow Pat and his fans this opportunity. But I cannot wait to hear how it goes, and we better get a "what do you see here" out of Pat today. Michael Kim gave him the green light when he joined us on the show yesterday. Go back on the podcast and listen if you missed it. It was a great conversation. He gave him the green light to make suggestions. He said, Evan, too, because you weren't with us during this part of the show, that he was cooking up ways to prank Pat.
3: Oh!
1: And we said we are very pro you pranking him.
0: Yeah.
1: So I cannot wait for
0: like
1: story
0: exploding
1: time.
0: Exploding golf ball kind
1: of
0: thing?
1: Something of this nature. I don't know.
3: This is awesome. This is just tremendous. I nine holes, right? That was the other part of
2: this. That's it. Yep.
3: Nine holes, and like just throwing this out there. What if Michael Kim like has the best score of his life?
1: Passes good luck charm.
3: I mean,
2: that would be awesome for Pat, wouldn't it?
3: Does he get awesome ass back to
1: us.
3: The actual tournament?
18: That would suck for Michael Kim's caddy.
2: It would.
3: Yeah, but
18: Wally Pipp.
3: Yeah, I'm just saying.
2: Could you go with a co-caddy?
3: Could
2: you have a caddy for 2 days for the first 2 days, and then a different caddy for the last 2 days of a tournament?
18: Or split it 9-9? Or I guess you got to keep it the same guy for one day. But if Pat does a great job, if I'm Michael Kim, I got to get him back in the mix there.
3: Yeah, in the mix a little bit. Patty in the mix.
1: Pat's making him laugh. He's loose out there.
2: That's the thing I worry about with Patty the caddy. I just don't want him to hold on too tight. I want him to actually relax and be himself.
1: Mm.
2: Because that's what Michael Kim wants. And that's really the version of Pat we want to see at the Pro-Am. Isn't it? We want to see the I'm over it version of Pat be there.
3: Yes.
2: Not this quiet, reserved, golf clap version of Pat Costello.
1: Yeah, our resident curmudgeon.
2: Yeah.
18: What he just starts doing, I'm over it, at like the fifth hole. He's like, you know what I'm sick of?
3: That'd be amazing.
18: Sandwiches with too much mayo or something like that. And Michael's like, I'm trying to line up a shot here.
3: Yeah. I don't think, you know, while you're on that, the cream cheese on the bagel, sometimes they put way too much, right? They put like an entire box of cream cheese on there.
2: I slather that thing on there. The cream cheese,
3: this is what you want. But you want this from Pat to Michael Kim on like the seventh hole, where he just breaks into like the schmear on the cream cheese in his backswing. What you want.
2: I treat my cream cheese like Mike Tomlin treats his defensive players. I'd rather say woe than sick 'em.
1: Very good approach.
3: Okay. What a comp.
1: That's
2: true. I want a lot of cream cheese on that thing.
1: I agree, because you could always scrape it off and put it to the side.
2: There
1: you
2: go.
1: Can't go back and get more.
2: Exactly.
1: Evan, again, you missed it yesterday, but Michael Kim said that when he initially got the tweet, he went on a little deep dive of Pat's social media.
3: Oh boy.
1: To make sure that Pat was legit, and also to confirm, as you had pronounced to the world, that Pat's an everyday man.
3: Yeah.
1: He didn't want it to come off as if he was just bringing somebody from ESPN on to be his caddy for clout or publicity. He did want to give the opportunity to somebody who loved golf and normally wouldn't get this opportunity. So Michael Kim did the deep dive on Pat's social media. He knows what he's in for today with the personality.
3: What did he find? What was the thing that like he found that was like, oh, this guy's interesting. Was there anything specific?
1: We asked that, and I think he said that it just echoed your sentiment that he is just a regular guy.
18: He clearly did not get to the banana rep, all right? That's what we're talking about here. He did not dig far enough to find out that Pat somewhat regularly eats two bananas and a tortilla for dinner.
2: Very strange.
18: Because the rest would have been a non-starter if he saw that.
3: Yeah, and the wrestling action figures is a 30-something.
18: Hopefully he didn't get there either.
3: Yeah. Okay.
23: But we're just glossing over the biggest part of this whole story, Ev, that you were the wing, like you were the one that put this over the top for
18: Pat. Michael Kim said you were the closer. Like, you were the Mariano.
23: You were the wingman that Pat needed in this situation. So
18: interesting, interesting.
3: Well, obviously, it's clearly not going to be just the positive. It's Nuno talking,
23: so get to the
1: negative. It's a diss towards me.
3: Just get to the negative.
23: It's not a shot at you. It's Smalls.
1: She
23: talks about how, like, she's the greatest wing woman that there is, and yet you got the job done.
18: So now, Evan, you can translate this wingmanning to Pat's dating life.
3: Wing Manning. There's Eli, Peyton, Cooper, and Wing.
2: Wing Manning.
1: coming out
2: in the 2032 draft.
3: Yeah, it's Wing Manning. That's actually going to be Arch's kid one day. Arch is going to have a kid. Wing Manning.
1: Wing Manning and Mozambique. That's incredible. Wing Manning. I'm surprised we haven't thought of that.
3: I absolutely think I would have a better shot of finding Pat a significant other than Michelle.
18: I agree.
1: There is no chance on this earth that you would be better at finding Pat Love than me.
18: Michelle, how long have you known Pat?
1: A couple years.
3: And better at these things than you think.
18: Have you been on this journey pretty much this whole time to try and find Pat Love?
1: I've only been out with Pat one time. and his sister was there, and there wasn't necessarily a lot
0: sister,
1: of options. A lot of dudes there.
2: Well, see, that's part of the problem, Smalls.
1: That's what I'm saying. Not a lot of options for me to work with.
2: No, but that's the part of the problem. You sometimes have to bring sand to the beach. Okay. You have to facilitate the greatness of your teammate.
1: You gotta
2: invite friends that you think could be good fits to the same hang that you have with Pat.
0: Hmm. See, Pat's an interesting one because I think who Pat portrays himself to be on the air is part of Pat. I don't think that's the largest percentage of Pat. The I'm over it percentage of him is the one that is most memorable on air, right? That's the best one on air. That is really him. But that's like 20% of him. The 80%, and I say this actually kindly.
2: 80-20 rule, I see you.
0: Is actually like the mama's boy, nice, sweet, kind guy. So the places that you would bring, like, you're cool. You posted on Instagram, so I could say this, like, the Knicks are celebrating the championship, and they're like, where's Smalls? I'm not. So I think the places that I would be would fit Pat more than the places that you would be in terms of the people that you would introduce him to. You're too cool for him. I'm not. That's the difference.
1: Yeah, because Pat's really going to find love at your kids' basketball tournaments in Connecticut.
0: Yeah, he may.
2: Never actually. Know.
0: What do you mean?
2: Never know.
0: Pat would be an amazing stepdad, actually.
1: He's not a stepdad. He's a dad that stepped up.
0: whatever. Hey,
2: can I ask a quick silly question?
1: Yes.
2: What happened to Bucket Hat Pat?
1: That's right.
0: So he lied. Wow, he's a liar.
2: What happened to the bucket hat?
18: That was his whole thing. He was going to wear a bucket hat.
1: He really said that he was going to lean into that. And here we are with a classic baseball hat.
18: Maybe there were like attire rules that he had to abide by.
1: Yeah, is this a specific hat he was supposed to wear?
18: I don't know.
0: Is he wearing the ESPN Radio Golf shirt?
2: It's a pro-am.
0: Do we know? Because it looks like an ESPN Radio Golf shirt.
18: I think he is, yeah.
0: No on sportsmanlike gear? Nothing?
1: He didn't even write it on his arm?
18: He's got to rep the Travelers, not on sportsmanlike. 10 seconds.
2: Wow. Your sponsorship here.
0: Yeah.
2: Come on, man.
0: Patty the Caddy with Michael Kim at the Travelers. If you're going, send in pictures. 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
0: 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Great music to intro our next guest, as he spent many years in Jersey, probably listening to Bruce, concerts maybe, Jersey Shore. And now he's enjoying his life in Florida, as well as covering the NBA. You saw him on the draft last night. And you have heard him and seen him on the Hoop Collective, where there was a moment a couple of nights ago, Bobby Marks, ESPN NBA front office insider, which was so funny when Wendy and Ben McMahon turned to Bobby, said, Bobby, what would you have given Trae Young for a contract? And Bobby said, well, let me just double check my notes. And in essence, Bobby said about $100 million less than Washington gave him. And Bobby Marks joins us now. Bobby, the top four last night, widely anticipated for those four guys to go for. Was the order correct in your mind?
19: Wow, that's a good question. I've said all along, I thought there was three number one picks in this year's draft, and the three guys went in a row. I was leaning a little bit more towards Darren Peterson, and I know his body of work at Kansas was certainly uneven about, you know, availability, but I thought he was probably the most talented player out of the three. I thought Cameron Boozer was probably the most complete player out of the three here, but I think time will tell, right? I think it's funny. A lot of these guys that were drafted last night are going to be linked together for a long time. The three guys, probably the top four will be linked together. All the guards that went in that 5 to 10 range will be linked together forever as far as seeing who, you know, eventually becomes the better out of the players.
1: Bobby, you said time will tell, but if you had to forecast it, which one of these players do you think will make the most immediate impact on the court and their new destination?
19: It's probably none of the three, actually. I think it's Darius Acuff in Sacramento. I think he's going to be the one that, if I was, betting on Rookie of the Year or who the favorite would be going into next year would be Acuff, I think, just based on the talent alone. And, you know, he's basically the face of the franchise in Sacramento. And I think he'll have a lot bigger role than the three players that were, or three or four players that were selected in top four.
2: Bobby, last year's draft, we saw three teams that selected in the top 10 make the postseason. I'm curious to know, do you see a possibility or a pathway for any of these teams that drafted in the top 10 last night with those selections being able to make it to the NBA playoffs this year?
19: Yeah, I do. I mean, I think, listen, the Wizards in Utah, who picked in the top two, they went out and made some trades at the deadline, and the Wizards get Trae Young and Anthony Davis, and now you add AJ to that group, and Utah with Jaren Jackson Jr. We'll see what happens with Walker Kessler, who's a restricted free agent, and you get Darren Peterson. So I would think those two teams that we can talk about as far as competing for a playoff spot.
0: It is Unsportsmanlike here on ESPN Radio. 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Alone, Michelle Smallman, Chris Canty, Evan Cohen with you. Bobby Marks, ESPN NBA front office insider, longtime executive with the Nets, and done a phenomenal job on ESPN, obviously, with the draft last night. My favorite thing, and I'm curious to know your thoughts on this, Bobby, what I've described as the bodyguards. Picks made by Dallas and San Antonio. I absolutely love them getting bodyguards for Cooper Flagg and Victor Wembanyama. Your thoughts on that?
19: Yeah, that's a good point. Yeah, Merez Johnson at nine, he's got a mean, in a good way, I say this, a mean streak about him, and he'll give them some much needed physical toughness. At San Antonio is interesting because you'll probably see Taris Reed, who the big from UConn, probably on the floor, probably a little bit sooner than Jaden Quaintis, who they picked it at pick 20, just because Quaintis is coming off, he had a knee injury at Arizona State, only played, I think, three or four games last year at Kentucky, but man, is he, we saw him work out in Chicago at the combine during his pro day. He is a big, big boy here. And yeah, I do agree. I think, they added, both teams added some toughness to surround their star players.
1: Bobby, we've been positive up until this point. Were there any picks last night that you considered to be head scratchers?
19: I don't know about it. I have to look through my notes and stuff. I mean, Dalen Swain, and I don't want to diminish what Dalen Swain as a player. You know, he was probably the best wing at the time. Maybe Dalen Swain at 15 to Chicago was a little bit rich here. I thought I had him in the early 20s. Probably I'll be positive on it. A head scratcher was me that LeBaron Fylan fell to 22. To Philadelphia. I thought he was the next best guard after the group that went out of the top 10 here, and he falls all the way down to 22, and you add him with Tyrese Maxey and B.J. Edgecombe. That's a solid backup for them.
2: Bobby, I want to shift gears and talk about the Giannis trade and the fallout subsequently for the teams that missed out on Giannis, specifically the Boston Celtics. We saw Brad Stevens come out and talk about his relationship with Jaylen Brown. Curious to know, if you were in that seat, how do you handle the situation with Jaylen Brown moving forward?
19: Yeah, I mean, I think, you know, I saw the clips from the Brad's press conference last night, and he was pretty matter of fact about it. I think Boston going into the Giannis talks were prepared that they eventually would not be able to get him in a deal. And I think you have to look at it. They were prepared to get him in a deal, and they were prepared not to get him in a deal. And what was the fallout if they didn't, because it became so public? And Boston and Miami were on the five. They were both teams were on the five-yard line. Like when Chams tweeted that at 1 o'clock in the morning, if he had said it was Boston, I wouldn't have been surprised because I thought both had compelling offers here. And I think it's a matter of, you know, not about repairing a relationship, but kind of putting the genie back in a bottle. You know, Jalen's got 3 years and $186 million in salary. Is this a one-off? Is it because Giannis became available and to acquire a top five player, you have to trade for a trade of Jaylen Brown here? Or is this something where, hey, we're looking at our roster, we need to fill in some gaps, we need to get better. Jaylen Brown's our best, outside of Jason Tatum, is our best player to put in a trade. But the reality is that you're not going to get a Giannis back in another deal here. So that's the big thing that the Celtics probably have to figure out is, as I said, was this a one-off because a superstar like Giannis became available?
0: So who could you get back if the decision was made to trade Jaylen Brown?
19: Yeah, I mean, I think you're getting probably a combination of guys. Like if, Portland was in the mix for Giannis. And the big reason why Portland eventually wasn't in the mix was because Giannis, would have probably not signed an extension with them, and you couldn't take that risk there. Now, does Portland come back to the table and basically try to offer the same package they did to Milwaukee here? And that's basically a combination of players and draft picks and everything like that. So I think that's the big thing. I think, you know, certainly there'll be teams out there that will do their due diligence and figure out if it makes sense. Because you do trade for a player that's on a, I know it's a supermax, but he's on a controllable contract because he's got 3 years left.
1: Bobby, do you think the situation could be salvageable between Jaylen Brown and Boston?
19: I think it depends on what Jaylen Brown wants, you know, and I think you can say that what Brad Stevens wants. And from what Brad said last night, yes, I think, but what is it? You know, this is the second time we've kind of gone through this, in 2022 when Durant was in Brooklyn and we heard Jaylen Brown's name. I think this is just a lot different because Jaylen Brown just finished a season where he was a top five, top six player and basically put this Celtics team on his back for the whole year and got him into a top three seed in the Eastern Conference here. And he looks at himself as the face of the franchise. And when you look at yourself as the face of a franchise, the last thing you want to do is see your name in trade rumors.
0: We're talking with ESPN NBA front office insider Bobby Marks here on Unsportsmanlike on ESPN Radio. Bobby, are there names over the next 24, 48, 72 hours that are active players that we should be thinking about that potentially could be moved or mentioned as a possibility of being moved?
19: Yeah, I mean, I think I'm interested in, you know, maybe not in the next 24 to 48 hours. I think, you know, certainly Kawhi in Los Angeles, who is, he's got a year left on his contract. He's extension eligible here. Here's a Clipper team that has certainly got a lot younger, and Darius Garland and now Keaton Wagler, and they've made some other trades at the deadline here to go from an old team to a much younger team. And I think the big question for the Clippers is, how does Kawhi fit long term, or at least for the next, you know, couple of years here? And is there a kind of a different direction they need to go in here? I think some of these players that are extension eligible, I think we'll watch. There's a litany of guys as far as, you know, an all-star level guys here. And I'm not saying, you know, that we should watch from a trade standpoint, but certainly, you know, Nikola Jokic and Donovan Mitchell and, Leonard, of course, is extension eligible. You know, Steph Curry down to, you know, at the end of August here, but you never know. I mean, we wake up, you know, each morning we're figuring out like kind of who's the next domino to go. And is it Jaylen Brown or is it going to be somebody else?
2: Bobby, what did you make of the move by Masai Ujiri to hire Dusty May to be the head coach of the Dallas Mavericks with Cooper Flagg as their centerpiece?
19: I thought it was a coup, and I lived through it, Chris, in 96, having a college coach go to the NBA in John Calipari. And that was a tough transition for coach. You know, he was in his mid 30s at the time, and we had a veteran team, and I think Dusty's demeanor, that's the one thing. He's so even keel. There's an adjustment going from 40 games to 82, and they'll probably lose more than they did at Michigan and everything like that. But I do think the one thing when I talked to all the Michigan players that got drafted last night is how much they love, and they were all transfers in the portal, how much they loved playing for Coach May and what he meant and how much he got them better as a person. And he goes into a Maverick team it's a lottery team, but you got Kyrie back, you got Cooper Flagg, you just drafted Miraz Johnson, you've got a lot of younger players on this team and everything, and it's a good fit for him.
0: Bobby, just circling back to something from last night, Tyrese Halliburton had literally nothing to do with the NBA draft last night, but he got demoted. Can you explain why you demoted Tyrese Halliburton last night?
19: I hope he's not mad at me. Yeah, I mean, so one of the things that I do is during the draft process in the last couple months is I help prepare the draftees, I guess, the soon-to-be draft players with their interviews. So when they're meeting with teams, I will prepare them and sit with them and put them through a mock interview. I've done probably, I don't even know, 700 players in the last 8 years. And Jason Tatum was the first player I ever did. And Tyrese Halliburton in 2020 won the Bobby Marks for the best interview award. Right. So, and he's been hanging on that trophy for about 6 years until Caleb Wilson came along, and Caleb Wilson took that unofficial trophy away from him, and that is why we talked about Tyrese Halliburton last night. He's probably thinking, why is my name being talked about here?
0: What did Caleb Wilson do that made you so impressed?
19: Man. Well, sometimes when you look at the clock and it's like an hour and a half in, and we're still talking, and we're only midway through. I think the biggest thing, there were a lot of things, you know, like I joked on the set last night. I'm like, you know, my two of my favorite things are Legos and Fleetwood Mac, right? And those are two of his favorite things to do. And I think the one thing on the court that really stood out was how he game plans, how he studies film, how he identifies and watches opposing coaches with the plays they call in, and how he can read, he can kind of almost be a little bit of a fortune teller and see what's going to happen here. And I think him getting hurt at the end of the year has motivated him. He thinks he's the best player in this draft, and he might be the best player in this draft, but it's just an overall really good human being, and he's a terrific young player. He gets it, kind of understands the circumstances.
0: Bobby Marks saying that Caleb Wilson, best North Carolina player ever to play for the Bulls. That's what I just heard.
19: I'm kidding, ladies and gentlemen.
0: Bobby, awesome stuff as always. Great job in the draft last night. We appreciate the time.
19: See you guys. Take care.
0: Bobby Marks, just tremendous stuff all around, obviously, and great on the draft last night. And Caleb Wilson, I mean, how can you not be excited then based on that endorsement if you're a Chicago Bulls fan? Coming up. Who said it? We'll find out next. We're on Sportsmanlike, presented by Progressive Insurance.
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0: Time now for Who Said It? Chris Canty, Michelle Smallman, Evan Cohen, the three hosts of this show go head-to-head with our producers, led by Cam Pratt and Nuno today, with Patty the Caddy out on the golf course with Michael Kim, Travelers Championship, Pro-Am, at Unsports ESPN, at Unsportslike on Instagram, Unsports ESPN on Twitter. Follow along for Pat's day caddying, and Javante is off. They give us five pieces of audio. We have to identify who's speaking in the audio. There should be some context clues, maybe some vocal clues by the voice. Here we go, head-to-head. Producers, Vegas East, go ahead.
4: When it was a goal, I think I looked back and I saw my teammates running around me. I was like, oh, Lord, now to run. And then I ended up running and celebrating with them, and I think it just made me very emotional in the moment.
0: Alex Freeman, maybe?
1: Play it again.
4: When it was a goal, I think I looked back and I saw my teammates running around me. I was like, oh, Lord, now to run. And then I ended up running and celebrating with them, and I think it just made me very emotional in the moment.
0: I mean, we had two goals against Australia. One was an own goal by Australia. The other was by Alex Freeman. That would be my guess. I could be
2: Let's
0: wrong.
2: Let's go, Alex Freeman.
1: Let's do it.
0: Alex Freeman, like it United States. Oh, okay.
1: No, that's the timer.
0: Oh, Alex Freeman. Nice.
2: Nicely done.
0: I didn't like that buzz.
1: Yeah,
0: that
1: was a bit or ding.
0: That was like,
1: buzz.
0: Yeah, whatever. Alex Freeman.
1: Good job, Evan Cohen.
2: Good job, Evan.
0: All right. Back. There we go. Now we got it.
1: A little more enthusiastic. Right. Yes, club horn.
0: That's
1: love
0: That's right.
1: It.
0: Next one.
8: It was great. You know, I got surrounded by a great group of guys. I mean, seeing AJ go off the board, you know, Merez, Koa, myself, and we had really good high school guys that were playing high level. I mean, we had a great squad. I had a great squad, and I mean, it helped.
0: Okay, AJ DeBanta, Merez Johnson, Koa Pete. Who else was on their high school team or AAU team? Where would that have been? The Boston area? See AJ, well, Koa was the last pick of the first round. See AJ, can you play it again? Oh, jeez.
1: Obviously, someone from last night, but who?
0: Mikael Brown Jr., maybe, because he was on our show, and maybe they're trying to use that against us?
2: Yeah, I could see them doing something crafty like that.
0: We'll go Mikael Brown Jr., Louisville, Brooklyn Nets.
1: Yes! You got it!
2: Evan Cohen!
0: Let's go!
1: Good
2: Look
1: job,
2: at
1: Evan!
2: You, Ev.
1: Wow,
0: Look at that! Wow!
1: Good job, Evan!
0: Did they play AAU together, Cam? High school? Or
9: USA basketball.
1: USA.
0: Yeah, that was a high school team. That would seem ridiculous.
1: Yeah, but we were trying to figure out how they would all have been together.
0: Yeah, seriously. Wow!
1: Good job.
2: Woo.
1: Good pull, Ev.
0: All right, next one. 2-0 us.
10: There's no better feeling than wearing the red, white, and blue and representing your country and being able to win gold while wearing those colors is something that is so special. But then obviously you win the cup with a team and organization, like we said, that I've been a part of for 11 years. And so they're both amazing in their own way.
0: Matthew Tkachuk. Or Brady Tkachuk.
1: Play again.
10: There's no better feeling than wearing the red, white, and blue and representing your country and being able to win gold while wearing those colors is something that is so special. But then obviously you win the cup with a team and organization, like we said, that I've been a part of for 11 years. And so they're both amazing in their own way.
1: Not Brady, it would be Matthew. Florida.
0: But he hasn't been with them for 11 years.
1: But it doesn't sound like him. But it was on his phone, though, too.
0: Yeah.
1: So it's hard to really discern. Who else played on the national team one? Oh, is there someone from Carolina?
0: I think one of the... You guys pick. I don't know.
1: CeCe? Anyone?
2: No.
9: That was on Amber and Ian the other night. That is Carolina Hurricanes defenseman Jacob Slavin, who was on Team USA and won the Stanley Cup this year.
1: We're right there.
0: Well done.
1: You had USA.
0: Any relation to Ron Slavin, the agent for Brendan Sorsby, or no?
1: You just couldn't place
9: Very
1: the right
9: odd,
1: person, but we were right on
9: were
1: the
9: news.
0: In the news
9: the last couple weeks.
0: Seriously.
1: That's a good one. That was a tough one.
0: Wait for Slavins. Next.
11: So in all the people that doubted me,
5: that want me to do this or want me gone or whatever, you're turning me into a monster.
1: Oh, Jaylen Brown.
2: Yeah, Jaylen Brown.
1: Jaylen Brown.
0: Final answer, Jaylen Brown. Nice. 3-1, we got the win, but let's finish it off strong. Here we go.
6: I think we got the ball out of AT's hands. You know, we got them into some harder shots. We contested around the rim, and then we rebounded. Thought we could do a little bit better jobs in our schemes and what we're trying to do scout-wise, but play them again in a day. So we'll go back to the drawing board and come up with another plan.
0: WNBA, you would think, right?
1: Did they just say AZ?
0: I didn't hear that part.
2: Let's play it again.
1: I was thinking maybe Paige.
6: I think we got the ball out of AT's hands. You know, we got them into some harder shots. We contested around the rim, and then we rebounded. Thought we could do a little bit better jobs in our schemes and what we're trying to do scout-wise, but play them again in a day. So we'll go back to the drawing board and come up with another plan.
0: Alyssa Thomas, we got the ball out of her hands.
1: Yes. So the opposition?
0: And who did you think it was?
1: Well, initially I thought it was AZ as an AZ FUD. Obviously, that's not where we're going.
0: I don't know.
1: AT, Alyssa Thomas.
0: Not PJ Carlissimo.
1: Fortunately, not always PJ. Says.
0: I don't know. I don't know the answer to that one.
9: All right, I know you guys got the win, but really, that should be an L. That's Caitlin Clark.
1: I thought it was Caitlin Clark. I was just going to say Caitlin
0: terrible.
1: Clark.
0: That is terrible.
9: That should count as two dings against you.
1: I was just going to say
0: no.
1: that.
0: No.
1: Swear.
0: But that
1: you
0: was
1: win.
0: Terrible.
9: You win, but man, Caitlin Clark.
2: But you know what it is? We it would be so obvious if it was.
9: That's what I was hoping you would think.
2: Which is why
0: we outthink ourselves now.
1: Yes, we always do that.
2: Yeah. We never would do that, yeah.
0: It's a good win for us. It's a great win for us.
2: I feel good about the win.
1: I feel great about the win.
2: I completely disagree with Cam. I feel great about this win.
1: And we all participated in the win.
11: Us, Ev, I'm gonna defend you again. Us, you should hit him with the us.
0: No, not
11: what are we French?
1: CC and I got Jaylen Brown.
11: Oh, please. The lack of effort on some parts of you guys today. Amazing. There's that je ne sais quoi. Mm.
1: Which one in particular, Nuno, are you most disappointed in us? Was it Caitlin Clark?
11: I thought you
0: were. Oui, monsieur.
11: There you go. It's kind of embarrassing.
2: Great drop.
0: The icon, the legend, Linda Cohn joining us next. We're on Sportsmanlike, presented by Progressive Insurance.
11: Oui, oui, monsieur.
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2: For Boston, there is going to be fallout from this.
3: That's
2: going
3: to be a hard bridge to repair now.
4: Well, prior to the draft kicking off, the only storyline was Giannis and where he was going. And it was a two-team race between the Heat and the Celtics, one that the Heat won. And now the Celtics' very public offering of Jaylen Brown put the two-time champion wing in an awkward spot for the second time or third time in recent years. Now Brad Stevens directly addresses the Jaylen Brown situation after failing to get Giannis. Stevens would not discuss the specifics of the trade talks for Giannis, only saying that he talks about completed deals. But Brad Stevens, Celtics GM, talked about Jaylen Brown trade rumors and his future in Boston.
5: Jaylen Brown's a big part of us. Like, you know, I'm never going to predict the future, but every indication, everything that I think about is with, over the past few years has been building around those guys, right? And so obviously you never know, but at the same time, I think the one thing I want to make very clear is how valued he's always been. Like, and he's been amazing. He's been an amazing teammate, great person to be around. Whether that run ends 10 years from now when he retires or before, there's a lot to celebrate. And we have a great relationship and an open relationship where we talk about everything. And, but I don't want to predict the future, but you know, I look at it as this is our team.
4: I mean, what else is he going to say, Dre?
6: Right.
4: I mean, of course he's a big part of what you guys have done. That's why he was tradable, because he was a big part of what you have done, and he's a somewhat equitable player to the bigger player you were trying to get. Like, we know he was a big part of what you've done. That doesn't mean his feelings aren't hurt and he's not bothered by this whole thing.
6: Yeah, Brad Stevens has mastered GM, you know, public speaking, right? He was answering questions that weren't asked, you know. He's like, yeah, he's been a big part of what we've done the last few years. That wasn't the question. But again, to your point, what else was he going to say, right? Like, Jaylen Brown is a highly talented guy, but we also know that he's aware of what the public and the media think of him, and he reacts to that. And he's already reacted publicly after all of the trade talks on his podcast, talking about how this situation could create a monster. And so I feel like Stevens and the Celtics knew that. Like, they know Jaylen Brown better than we do, right? So they would have expected, I would think, that their public flirtation with Giannis was probably going to lead to some bruised feelings from Jaylen Brown. And, you know, I've seen former NBA players that are analysts with us talk about the situation. And, you know, Iman Shumpert saying basically that, you know, the way you smooth over those bruised feelings is to show the money. Or Richard Jefferson saying kind of the opposite, that like, hey, think of it as a compliment, because they thought that you could be the centerpiece for Kevin Durant or Giannis Antetokounmpo, MVPs that are, you know, going to waltz into the Hall of Fame. So that's a compliment, that you could be the centerpiece in a trade for those type of players. I don't know if you're going to convince Jaylen Brown of that, but I think clearly something is probably going to happen with Brown and the Celtics this offseason.
4: You can't convince somebody who is dumped that we still love you.
6: That's it's not you, it's me.
4: Yeah, I invented it's not you, it's me. But that's exactly what it is. Like, I mean, you know, if you love me, why are you getting rid of me kind of deal? So
6: yeah.
4: I know that doesn't work. But here's Jaylen Brown back on his Twitch channel on June 21st, that he appreciates the haters turning him into a monster.
7: I'm somewhat grateful because I get to see some negativity that I didn't want, but that just gives more fuel to the fire. I get to see some, you know, comments or takes that I didn't even care to see. But it just gives me more fuel to the fire. So to all the people that's doubting me, that want me to do this or want me gone or whatever, you're turning me into a monster.
4: I mean, motivation, great. I mean, I understand it. That, again, turn you into a monster doesn't mean it's a monster in a Celtics uniform.
6: Right. Right. And

0: So that's the thing. It's like, you feel like something is going to happen from here. Jaylen Brown is eligible this offseason to, he already signed at the time the biggest contract in NBA history. Well, now he's eligible for, I think, a 2-year, like $140 million extension. And so if he's going to be on the Celtics after this offseason, you would think maybe that they think seriously about that extension. Well, reportedly, that extension was part of why the Celtics may have been considering putting him in a package for Giannis, because, you know, reportedly they may not be interested in offering that type of extension, in which case you would maybe expect that Jaylen Brown might be involved in another trade proposal moving forward. If the Celtics don't want him to be around disgruntled, you would think maybe they would move him on to someone else.
1: Does it feel like a sign-in trade is possible?
0: Well, they don't necessarily have to sign and trade him because he's still under contract for three more years.
1: I mean, give him the extension because of what he's eligible to get more money than just trading him to somebody else.
0: Yeah.
1: You know, like that, when I said sign, more of an extending trade. So he gets the max dollar from the Celtics and then somebody else has to pick up the tab.
0: Yeah, I mean, now that might be the Bobby Marks of it all, as far as what the rules are for the CBA. Can they extend and trade, or does that trigger some type of poison pill clause? I really don't know, but I know the thought was if he would have been traded to Milwaukee, that Milwaukee probably would have been on the hook for that. So maybe that would be understood in any type of deal. He's got 3 years left on his current deal, but if you want him to be the happiest Jaylen Brown as a team trading for him might be, then maybe the extension is just part of the talks.
1: 888-SAY-ESPN, 888-729-3776. Let's go to Dylan in South Dakota, our favorite caller. Dylan, good morning. You're on ESPN Radio.
2: Well, thanks, fellas. That's very kind of you to know. And, you know, thinking of the JB stuff, doesn't it seem like money's tighter than it ever has been? And I think that's why we saw the draft last night go so chalk. Is it just seems like everybody is holding tight. Like, if we're playing poker, there's nobody, and your Knicks are the same way, you know. Nobody's going all in. Everybody's trying to play tight to the vest, I guess. And I'm bummed too that Dolan isn't willing to go in the second apron. But I don't understand. Like, you know, the Timberwolves making these moves and still having to appease Ant seems cheap. The Blazers are doing cheap things. New York is doing cheap things seemingly. Like, that seems to be, I don't know, the only congruence across the board. But what I wanted to call in today about was Utah versus the Wiz picks. I think this will be really interesting in the future. Both of these teams, I think Utah is poised to be a top four team in the West next year. I didn't love the DMC pick. I was hoping that AJ would fall there. And if not, I was hoping they'd take Booze with his dad in house. And I just think he's plug and play, but I could be totally wrong. And if I am, and DMP is decent, like, the Jazz are poised to be really good. I told DK, the VP of the Handsome Man community, I'll shout him out, Los. He's a Laker guy. We have a bet. I think that the Jazz are poised to finish above the Lakers next year in the top four. I got two shots at tequila and 20 push-ups on the line, so please pray for me there. The Wemby Kryptonite with Mara and Chet, the question there, Professor Oz might have some insight here too. Hartenstein and Wallace, can they hold both those dudes? Because that's going to come down to a money thing there too. But I would say, Vino, you should be happy at least that you've got the only Wemby hurdle that's worked, maybe not Kryptonite, in Cat and Josh Hart. Like, they did show some signs of being able to show some resistance there. And you can see OKC trying to load up there. I want to see what you guys think about the Jazz next year. Do you guys think that DMP is going to turn the corner? They have some depth there. Would you have liked to see Booze or AJ if he had fallen there? And do you think the Wiz will be okay if street clothes and the Trae Young contract can get on the court? So appreciate you guys and have a good day.
1: Thanks, Dylan. Look, I think that Peterson has the highest ceiling of any player in this draft. Mm-hmm. I've said that repeatedly. I don't know if he'll be the best player when it's all said and done long term, but I think he has the highest ceiling. And he's a guy that, you know, if he plays to his max and to his potential, should be a long-term superstar in this league and could turn the Jazz back into a playoff team. All right, up next, Dre, something happened in my backyard yesterday. It's got me all worked up. I'll explain next. It's ESPN Radio and the ESPN app.
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26: Few people now have asked me about a TikTok trend that they've come across. It's called 75 Hard. The challenge was created by entrepreneur and author Andy Frisella, who calls it a, quote, transformative mental toughness program and an Ironman for your brain. So here's what it entails. Eat a structured diet with no alcohol, drink a gallon of water, read 10 pages of nonfiction, take a progress photo, and complete 2 45-minute workouts, one of them outdoors, every day for 75 days. quite a challenge. We asked CNN fitness contributor Dana Santis about this, who reminded us that sustainable fitness isn't about punishment or proving discipline through extremes. It's about building habits that integrate into your lifestyle in a way that feels supportive and repeatable. If you ask me, that's going to be the key to long-term success. I'm Dr. Sanjay Gupta, helping you live a better life.
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2: 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What up, Dre?
3: What up, dog?
2: All right, we got to bring in our esteemed producer, Devin Kane, to help us get through some quick hitters. DK, take it away.
4: Oh, I'm looking forward to this. First up, the Falcons and Kyle Pitts agreed to a three-year, $54 million extension with $36 million fully guaranteed. So he won't play on the franchise franchise tag this season. The deal makes him the third highest paid tight end by average annual value at $18 million per and keeps him under contract through 2028. Zeno, thoughts?
2: I don't understand how you can continually keep signing pass catchers as the Falcons are doing when you have no idea what your quarterback situation is. You don't know who the quarterback situation, who's starting for the quarterback for the team this year, let alone next year or the following year. It's not the money that's necessarily the issue. You could have waited on this. The guy signed the tag. He wasn't holding out. He was willing to play under the tag. There was no reason to rush this deal and get it done. If you don't have your quarterback situation settled, how can you pay pass catchers when their sole value is determinant on who is throwing them the ball? The reality is that there is no wide receiver out there that makes the quarterback better. It's the other way around. What did Justin Jefferson do exactly for, what's-his-face in Minnesota? what did he do? Nothing. He did nothing for J.J. McCarthy. Justin Jefferson didn't help him out. J.J. McCarthy still was bad. You know who ended up having good receivers last year? The New England Patriots. Why? Because Drake May was really good. Nobody can name three receivers on the Patriots last year. Like, it doesn't work that way. If you have a great pass catcher, and Kyle Pitts could be a great tight end, but we don't know if he doesn't make Tua Tagovailoa better. He doesn't make Michael Penix better. Those guys have to be good on their own. I have a philosophical problem with a team that is going to pay high dollar money to pass catchers when they have no idea what their quarterback situation is. Guess what? Chris Olave didn't help out, Tyler Shook in New Orleans, right? I mean, Calvin Ridley didn't help out Cam Ward, so who is going to help Tua and who is going to help Penix? If they're not good, your pass-catching situation stinks regardless.
3: So I really we need to have like the special effect of the fire coming out of your head, like anger from the Disney movie with the feelings. But I was on the air with Freddie and Harry yesterday when this contract situation for Kyle Pitts came down, and I was on, you know, Harry Douglas, former pass catcher for the Falcons. He's you know, Atlanta through and through. And he was pretty happy with the deal. He was like, you know,
2: it's
3: not bad money. And then immediately after the show, I saw the text from you and I was like, I can't wait to hear Zeno talk about this on the show tomorrow.
2: It doesn't make sense. Again, he could be on his third quarterback in 3 years next year. Mm-hmm. What sort of consistency are you developing? That's why it was it's not the money. It's not the player. It's just the timing and the circumstances of your quarterback play that have me shaking my head that this is a bad idea.
3: Yeah. Yeah. I mean, you know, if the quarterback is Tua, right, he's had some success when he's been healthy in Miami and he had good pass catchers. So maybe the thought is we guarantee that he has good pass catchers. And unlike an unproven guy like J.J. McCarthy.
2: This is the same fan base that called him inaccurate, told him he had an eggshell head, that he was frail and couldn't make good decisions when they signed him. But now all of a sudden everything is okay.
3: You know,
2: but I'm the problem in Atlanta. Remember, I'm the problem.
3: I was trying to put a positive spin on it, but you got it. You win this round. Yeah,
4: so you know what? Before we get out of here with the segment, I'm just going to follow this story up with another story I know was a little good Zeno going. Yankees manager Aaron Boone was upset, much like you are, after learning second baseman Chaz Chisholm Jr. took the field with a green lollipop in his mouth during Monday's 5-3 loss to the Tigers, saying, quote, that pisses me off, and that he spoke with Chisholm about it. Zeno, does this piss you off as well?
2: Piss off is the wrong term. It just deepens my disgust at this franchise at this point in time. Like, I grew up in a world where Joe Torre manages team. Do you think a player under Joe Torre would have ever had the cojones to walk out on the field with a lollipop in his mouth. Could you envision a world where Derek Jeter's standing at shortstop and he looks over to his left and goes, my second baseman's got a lollipop in his mouth. Cool. Mm-hmm. Like, what? George Steinbrenner has been dead for years. Okay? He's 6 feet under. He's rolled over enough in his grave since he passed to be another 6 feet under. This franchise has gotten to a state of embarrassment, and the fact that Aaron Boone wasn't aware of it and didn't know about it until after the game, until after we were shown about it, tells me all I need to know about his aptitude of what the hell is going on around him. It's not even anger. It's pure apathy at this franchise. They disgust me. They don't entertain me. It's not fun watching them anymore. It's not fun rooting for them anymore. I know how the story ends. They don't win the World Series, and this is all a waste of my damn time. So suck on your lollipop. Go have fun, Jazz. You're not going to be back here next year. Enjoy not going 50 for 50, and let's continue to trot them out there and bat them fifth every day, Aaron Boone.
3: Nothing says apathy like the amount of anger in your voice when you say, I am not angry. It's just apathy. Does it make you feel any better at all that the next day he comes out and hits a home run and Boone is like, you know what? He can have as many lollipops as he wants. He calls him the lollipop kid now.
2: Let's all just laugh about it. Laugh it up. Enjoy yourself. Have a good time. It's a joke. The whole franchise is a joke. I went from the height of the Knicks to this, to Lollipop Central. I
3: mean, you had to wait 53 years for the Knicks, right? You know, it hasn't been that long for the Yankees yet.
2: No, so it's only, we're approaching 20. We're getting there sooner than we should be, which is really, really starting to irritate a lot of people in New York. So there is that. I it's not even anger. It's just apathy at this point in time. All right, up next, the Brandon Sorsby situation is put on hold, at least for now. We'll get to it next. It's ESPN Radio and the ESPN app.
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12: For decades, the prevailing wisdom for someone who's had a heart attack has been to put them on beta blockers for the rest of their life. But new research suggests that might not be necessary, and that the benefits of these medications probably taper off after a year or two. On the whole, and for the average person, beta blockers are very safe and very effective. But, as with any medication, they can come with a cost. A financial one, and also potential side effects. We're talking about things like fatigue, dizziness, dry mouth, dry eyes. I want to be clear when I say that you absolutely should talk to your doctor before starting or stopping any medication. Point is, if you're years out from a heart attack and you're in otherwise good health, you might want to ask your doctor about discontinuing beta blockers. 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I'm Dr. Sanjay Gupta, helping you live a better life.
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0: Wish to welcome you to Yankee Stadium. Yeah, there we go. It's apathy, I promise you. It's not anger, it's apathy. I'm just, I'm just very animated.
1: I'm not mad, you're mad.
0: Yeah, exactly.
2: I'm just way too upset about Lonely Pops right now, and it's concerning, I think.
0: I mean, I was, the only thing that was missing was the owl from the Tootsie Roll Pop commercial. How many licks does it take to get to the center of Tootsie Roll Tootsie Pop?
3: I mean, one, two, three.
4: For those who don't know what we're talking about, Chaz Chisholm, he went out to the shortstop with second a lollipop base. with a lollipop in his mouth.
2: It's not a big deal.
4: I'm more worried about what happened if he had to make a play and he, you know, he still had, and
0: like if you dive and fall on your face.
4: Oh, that's a choking hazard, you know?
0: Again, like, it's just, the optics aren't great, but moreover, like, this is a guy who's going into a contract year, and you want to stay in New York, and you're pulling that junk? Like, not the smartest move.
2: But what's the big deal, though? I don't understand why people are so mad about this.
0: Okay, let me see if I can put this in terms you might understand. There was a certain faction, certain faction of the population was upset that there was a UFC fight on the White House lawn because of the decorum that it's supposed to represent. When you put on a Yankee uniform, there is decorum that you are supposed to represent. That was not represented by a freaking lollipop in a guy's mouth.
2: Oh, so you hate that they can grow a beard now too, don't you?
0: I don't care about the beard. Just win damn game. If you win, you can do whatever you want.
2: What's the point about being mad about a lollipop? If they're winning, doesn't matter.
3: They're in first.
0: They were losing 4-1 and they were in the middle of a 3-game losing streak from a guy who promised to hit 50 home runs and steal 50 bases who's not even damn close.
2: Well, you shouldn't even be taking him.
0: Now you're getting me mad. See, now you're getting me mad. I wasn't mad before. I was apathetic. Now you're getting me mad.
4: He was never going to be near 50 home runs.
2: Well, you can't take that guy seriously. Yeah. Come on.
0: Okay, you just said it. We can't take him seriously.
4: He's a little kid. Let him have a lollipop.
2: Yeah, who cares?
0: He's a little kid that they're paying $25 million to suck on a lollipop at second base and bat 220. What are we doing?
4: Do you go around Atlanta and you see kids with lollipops and you snatch it out of their mouths?
0: No, I'm not a mean person.
1: I need some popcorn to just eat some popcorn while James is getting wound up.
0: I have been unfairly assaulted by my coworkers at work. I think there should be some sort of filing claim here or something. I was fine. I was apathetic. They made me angry.
1: They want to see the fire come out the top of the head, you know? You need that. That needs to be your effect on TV right now.
0: The flames getting bigger. Lollipop. The guy had more licks on a lollipop than hits he's gotten in the last week. This feels personal, Drake.
1: I mean, you know, I am a bystander in all of this, and like I said, I just need some popcorn.
0: If you saw a man getting attacked on the street, you would just keep walking, wouldn't you? I'm just getting insulted here, and you refuse to step in and help a brother out.
4: Dre would have a lollipop. He would have been
1: I did enjoy lollipops when I was a kid. It's been a while, but...
0: Man, just unreal. All right, 888-SAY-ESPN, 888-729-3776. Let's get some more reaction from the NBA draft. Walrus is in California. Walrus, you're on ESPN Radio.
5: Hey, good morning, gentlemen. Real quick, as a fellow Yankees fan, I hear you on Chisholm, but he did get the go-ahead home run yesterday. All right, so let's give the man a little bit of credit, but I agree. Get the lollipop out of your mouth. But look, when it comes to the draft, I'm a Lakers fan, born and raised in L.A. My mom's from Yonkers. That's the reason I got the team split. I was so upset, and I think he's going to be the guy from this draft. A.J. DeBont's a great player, Peterson, all the rest, but Adai Mara going to the Oklahoma City Thunder, which gives them now the counter to Victor Wembanyama, the rich getting richer. I was so upset. I told Devin on the phone, it's like when Bubba sees Dylan on the call board, okay? I was that mad. I couldn't believe that team landed that guy at that place in the draft. You gotta be kidding me. When 5 years go down the line, I'm telling everyone right now, that's going to be the guy we're going to look at and go, oh, my God, how did he drop to that team? Just unbelievable, man. You all have a great day.
0: Thank you. Yeah, I mean, look, I'm going to enjoy the Mara-Wemby battles. Let's see how this all plays out. I mean, he was taken for a very specific reason to do a very specific thing, and let's see if he's up to the task here. Let's get one more here, Dre. Jordan's in Texas. Jordan, you're on ESPN Radio.
6: Hey, man,
3: How y'all doing? I ain't gonna be rowdy today because I'm sitting right here in front of customers, Dr. Dre. But I like what the Dallas Mavericks did last night. I think you're bringing in a player that's already adapted to Dusty May's system because he comes from his former team. Also, Memphis Grizzlies, Cameron Boozer, John Morant, I think you need to give him another year to adapt. Kareem Lopez, I like those international players. Sergio, Dylan's gonna make another sound bit out of me. Delera to the Dallas Mavericks. Could be your future Luka Doncic. That's what they're saying down here in Texas. Love you guys.
0: Thank you, Jordan. Appreciate it. 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
6: The NFL has turned down Brendan Sorsby's application to hold a supplemental draft.
7: The league does not want to create a supplemental draft for a player who has been accused of gambling.
8: He's kind of locked out. He's got nowhere to go.
0: And what was a surprising move, the NFL denied Brendan Sorsby a supplemental draft. And Sorsby now will have to wait until next year's NFL draft to become part of the NFL. And he is no longer going back to college at this point in time. So he is going to pursue legal action here. And it's an always interesting decision to sue your future employer as part of from the union that you're not part of yet.
1: Yeah.
0: Does that make sense? You get all that? Because that's what's happening here.
1: Yeah. So I'm watching Game of Thrones with my youngest daughter, and her take through the first five or six episodes is, wow, things can go really bad really fast. Mm. And that's kind of how it feels like with this Sorsby situation. It was just a couple weeks ago that he was getting the injunctions from courts that said that he was going to be able to play for Texas Tech this year. And the team and the conference was, you know, everyone, not everyone, but I mean, there was a conflict, but it looked like he was going to be able to play for Texas Tech. And then all of a sudden now he can't play for Texas Tech. And he can't play for the NFL this year either. He ran out of options really quickly. And I'm not going to lie. I'm kind of here for it.
0: Yeah. I mean, I'm with you. I'm glad the NFL did this. Look, I am somebody, and Dre, you know this about me. You'll find no bigger proponent for sports betting than me. Mm-hmm. In the same respect, you'll find no bigger proponent of banning these guys for life at the first instance than me. Plain and simple. I mean, I've been in the military for a very long time. You know what I've never been allowed to do, no matter whether it's legal or not? That's smoke weed, period. So mm-hmm. I've never done it. That's yeah. the reality of it. It's not that hard of a rule to follow. If you want to be in professional sports, you don't gamble, period. Wait till your career is over and then gamble all you want. It's not a hard rule to follow. And I wish more leagues, instead of, you know, dilly-dallying with this, you know, 6 month suspension, 6 game, half a year, ban them for life first time. Just shoot the hostage and get it over with. Everybody will know you're serious. And that's the reality of this whole thing. And I wish the NFL would have went down that road and said, hey, Sorsby, you're banned from playing in the NFL. You made 9,000 bets? Okay, that's a problem for us. You're not allowed to play here. That said, they went the kind of gutless route and said, yeah, we want this to die down a little more and get away from the news cycle and everything else. And we'll see in a year at the NFL draft. What you do between now and then is entirely up to you. And if you don't show up for the NFL draft next year, oh, well, no big deal to us. No skin off our you-know-what. So here's Adam Schefter, senior ESPN NFL senior insider, on the league's decision not to hold the supplemental draft.
7: The league really does not want any part of gambling, no matter how serious it is or isn't. And anybody that has any role with that, anybody who has any accusations involved with gambling, even though the NCAA said that there were no integrity of the game violations, the league doesn't care. It's the league's supplemental draft, and the league does not want to create a supplemental draft this year for a player who has been accused of gambling. They don't have enough time to vet it. They don't care that they don't have enough time to vet it. And Brendan Sorsby is going to, I think, wind up spending this season, maybe beyond this season, certainly out of football, watching and getting ready for what he hopes would be the 2027 NFL draft.
1: Yeah. I mean, you know, the thing you pointed out that maybe it wasn't the dramatic, you know, he's banned for life from the NFL route. But I've seen players that end up being away from the NFL, I mean, from college and pro football for a year, and they don't always come back. I think back to Maurice Claret at Ohio State and how he was the man when they won the national championship, but then, you know, Ohio State kicked him out. The NFL wouldn't let him in. And by the time he got to the league, he was just never that guy. So, you know, maybe it's a dry snitch way to do it, but this could be an impediment to Brandon Sorsby ever being what he could have been in the NFL.
0: Certainly is. I mean, it's not the ending of the story yet by any stretch of the imagination. I don't think the legal, you know, course that he's going to pursue is going to work out in his favor at all. I think it's a, you know, a Hail Mary, so to speak, for him. And the sad part is that I think there would have been teams in the supplemental draft who might have looked at him, who might have given him a shot and might have given him a chance. Here's Dan Graziano, ESPN NFL insider, on the teams that were interested in Sorsby.
9: There were, and there will be next year when he's in the 2027 draft. He's immensely talented. You know, he's got classic quarterback build. He's got all these things that you want in a quarterback prospect. It'll be interesting to see now if he's not able to play in the 2026 season, what that does to his draft prospects come the spring of 2027. But there were a number of teams that were poking around on this, that were making calls, you know, to people around Sorsby, get a handle on the situation, what they were going to be bringing in. The talent is there and was intriguing to teams, but now that intrigue seems like it'll be put off until next spring.
0: Yeah, I mean, what he does in the next year will be very, very telling, to say the least. I have a question. I wish I knew the answer to it. What's prohibiting a team from just signing him to a contract now?
1: I don't know that answer, but
0: yeah, I don't either.
1: I feel like it has to be a rule, or else someone would have done it by now, or attempted it by now. Any of those teams that were potentially going to put up a second or third round draft pick to have the rights to sign him.
0: Right? Theoretically, and again, I need somebody smarter than me to tell me this, but like, it's week 4 of the NFL season. As a guy who's never played a down in the NFL, but played in Canada for 3 years, I want to sign him to a practice squad. Doesn't that happen all the time?
1: Yeah. Yeah. I mean, I would think it does. I don't know. Yeah. I have no idea. We need a NFL kind of capologist to come in and explain the rules on this one.
0: Yeah, I mean, it's interesting to see how this is all going to play out. You know, it's a very unique situation. We haven't seen this quite some time. We've seen players who, for a variety of other reasons, were granted a supplemental draft over the years, and the NFL chose not to go in that direction. And again, I think it sends I wouldn't call it a strong message, trust me. It sends a message about gambling. It doesn't send a very strong one, because theoretically they are just delaying the inevitable. But here's Pete Dammel, ESPN College Football Senior Writer, on if there's any situation that compares to Sorsby's.
10: There isn't a whole lot of precedent to this case. Look, this case wraps around Brendan Sorsby's gambling. He admitted to placing thousands of bets. There's no ambiguity there. They were on college sports. They were on pro sports. And there were also 40 bets on Indiana football while he was on the Indiana roster. That looms large in this case. NFL sources made clear to me that, you know, that there is an ethical issue looming here with Brendan Sorsby. Quote, his application carries with it a lot of issues, core integrity of the game issues. That's according to a source to myself and Adam Schefter. So look, this Brendan Sorsby case, he's not certainly the first gambler to come to the NFL, but because the supplemental draft is this nebulous world, the NFL has exercised the right to make a decision to not have one. We'll see what Sorsby's legal volley back means for his future.
0: Yeah, there's nothing more hypocritical than the NFL talking about ethics, but that's a whole different conversation. For a different day, but I understand the point here. And oh, by the way, Devin, our producer, he's ineligible for free agency or direct signing via the collective bargaining agreement. They tightly control how undrafted or post-college players enter the league without a supplemental draft. Sorsby has no path to join an NFL roster for the 2026 season. He cannot simply sign as a free agent this year. Okay.
1: Yeah. I looked it up too, and they say NFL bylaws mandate that any player looking to enter the league must be eligible for and available to be drafted. A player can only sign as an undrafted free agent after going undrafted in an official draft cycle.
0: Okay. All right. Well, I guess those other guys who they randomly signed at some point or another went through the draft process and were not drafted and everything else. So, yeah. Okay. It clears it up, at least for me. Again, Sorsby can't play in the NFL. He can't play in college because of the ban for the NCAA. So is it CFL? Is it Arena League? Is it just training and preparing? What's his best option here? I'm not really sure at this point.
1: Yeah, I mean, I kind of feel like it's probably just training and preparing.
0: I would think so.
1: Because, you know, why take the risk on getting hurt in, yeah, when you're not getting that type of reward?
0: I mean, is there some value, at least from a CFL standpoint, of putting more tape out there that is theoretically at a higher level?
1: I think it depends on the prospect, but in Sorsby's case, he's put a lot of tape out there across three different schools. So it, I don't see it being beneficial to him. And I, you know, the risk reward on him isn't what he can do on the field.
0: True.
1: It's what's going on off the field.
0: Yeah. I'm always going to be in the camp of play over don't play.
1: Yeah.
0: In these scenarios. I just think the more that you're in the game, around the game, involved in the game, keeping skills. I can hit 1,000 balls off a tee. It's not the same as seeing live pitching. It's just not, and it never will be, right? So, you know, the point simply is, and it's not the same as a game situation, I think the more you can reproduce those moments, the better off it is, but we'll see what direction Sorsby chooses to go. This was SportsCenter, is a new interview podcast from Rich Eisen featuring SportsCenter legends, now available on the Disney Plus, the Rich Eisen Show YouTube channel, and all podcast platforms. 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Is the college basketball landscape so bad that the coach that just won the national championship is jumping ship? We'll explain that next. 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
17: A better life with Dr. Sanjay Gupta.
18: For years, we've been talking about both the positive and negative effects of being on social media. And I would say, by and large, for older adults, social media is net positive. Not all positive, but net positive. Helps them keep in touch with friends and stay social. But for younger people, social media use, especially heavy use, tends to be net negative. In fact, according to this year's World Happiness Report, youth who use social media more than 5 hours a day reported a lower level of well-being. And researchers who study this sort of thing found that many teens wish these platforms didn't even exist, and yet they can't seem to stop using them. Experts we talked to largely suggested two things. Ideally, along with your friend group, take some time offline. Also, try to recurate your algorithm so it shows you posts that'll make you feel good. I'm Dr. Sanjay Gupta, helping you live a better life.
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35: I think Dusty May is an absolute genius. I'm kind of shocked, but I think this is a big-time hire for the Dallas Mavericks. So, and I like it for Cooper Flagg as well.
36: Ujiri, this is what he wanted. They want a college coach. They were going at Shires.
37: He did agree to a contract extension in Michigan, but I don't think he ever signed it. That contract has been sitting on his desk for several weeks because he had interest in moving on to the NBA.

0: 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Mark Zeno, Andre Snellings. What up, Dre?
1: What up, though?
0: Dusty May left Michigan and headed for Dallas with the Mavericks after leading the Wolverines to the national championship. And actually just went out and drafted in the first round a guy that helped him win that national championship. So worked out really well for those two. But, I mean, Dusty May at age 49 led Michigan to the 2026 national title. Very good two-year run, 64-13 record, including the title, obviously. Previously at Florida Atlantic, took a low major program back to back-to-back NCAA tournaments, including the Final Four as a 9 seed. The Mavericks fired Jason Kidd after a poor year. They stole him $40 million on his remaining contract. Here is Matt Norlander, CBS Sports senior writer, on Dusty May leaving college in part because of the new challenges that are there.
2: I did ask Dusty if he would leave for the NBA, if he could see himself leaving college basketball at some point in the upcoming years, and he did say yes at that point. Did we think we were going to get to the point where he was taking an NBA job in 2026? No, but I did think that if he was going to be able to keep Michigan consistently relevant, a top 10 team, I thought we'd be here in this spot next year, because I think Michigan under Dusty May would have been one of the best teams in the country, obviously. So I'm not surprised to see this. These are champagne problems. Let me be clear about this. It's just not easy being a head coach of a power conference program, football or men's basketball, women's basketball, and college sports these days. There's just so much that comes with it. Now, some coaches are better equipped and wired to handle it than others. Dusty May is equipped and wired to handle it, but you're trading one set of problems for another by taking a crack and taking a swing at going to the NBA. So I'm not surprised whatsoever.
0: It's interesting, though, like, that's an interesting phrasing. You're trading one set of problems for another. In theory, he's correct. But number one, the trade-off is job security. That's number one. That's the biggest trade-off, right?
3: Mm-hmm.
0: In theory, okay, look, you're going to be paid out for both contracts if you get fired regardless, right? That's the way contracts for coaches are structured now. So it's not a money deal. Clearly, he's going to make more in the NBA over the long term, they will in college as a head coach. That's just the reality and the pricing structure. But, you know, look, every college, particularly, I don't have a lot of great relationships with college football coaches. I have a great relationship with a lot of college basketball coaches over the years. Throughout my career, I've developed great relationships with a lot of them. And the amount of control that they have, they want, they desire, and the ability to push and pull levers in the direction that they want is paramount to their happiness as a coach. They are willing to stay at smaller schools. They are willing to stay at lesser schools because they do not want to give up the certainty of control that they have. And what Dusty May has now traded off, okay, is the fact that those levers, those buttons are becoming smaller and smaller and fewer of them are at his disposal. And it makes it harder for him to do his job and have a certain measure of control over doing his job when he doesn't have all the levers and buttons to push on his own anymore. And I think ultimately that's what this boils down to. The minute those buttons and levers start to shrink from, let's call it just random number 20, down to like 6 or 7 or 8, I don't have as many buttons and levers to push, and therefore I can't control these things. And no coach wants to lose their job for anything other than, I didn't coach well enough, we didn't play well enough, and we lost games, right? They don't want to lose it because, hey, my best player decided he won a bag of money from somebody else and decided to take off, and I had no control over it whatsoever. That's not what they're comfortable with. So I think the situation is pretty clear as to why Dusty May is now in the NBA.
1: Yeah, it's interesting on a few different levels. To the point that you're making, I feel like the type of coach that succeeds in college basketball and the type of coach that succeeded in NBA coaching, the gap is getting smaller because, and you know, I've been thinking about the movie Blue Chips. I don't know if you saw that back in the
4: day. Love it.
1: Yeah, Shaq, Penny Hardaway. Nick Nolte played a college coach.
0: Mm-hmm. And Pete Bell.
1: Yeah.
0: He was Petey Bell.
1: Yeah, he was. You know, so you are familiar with it. But, you know, that movie was about how there was illegal money, at the time coming into college sports, and Nick Nolte was getting burnt out as a coach because to recruit players, it was no longer about recruiting them. It was about, you know, who the boosters would pay. And he got more and more burnt out over the movie. And by the end, he walks away from.
0: His conscience got the best of him.
1: Yeah, his conscience got the best of him. ultimately walks away from college basketball and starts coaching like elementary school kids or like, you know, young kids.
0: Yep.
1: But the how that relates here, now it's out in the open, right? Like it's not just, you know, hitting boosters. It's straight out in the open. The highest bidder. It's a basically free agency. It's a type of free agency, but with no regulations like you have at the NBA level. And so as a college coach, to the point that you were making, the college coach, the traditional college coach that would go out and recruit his guys, like that was a big skill set. How good of a recruiter were you? Wanted to control everything about the program, you know, would become synonymous with a given program. And that type of college coach does not fit in the current NIL environment.
0: And the other thing too, there's two other parts of that. Number one, In a recruiting cycle, let's call it 3 years, right? 3 to 4 years of recruiting cycle. Back in the day, you might lose one, maybe two players to transferring. Now it's a year-to-year thing. Mm-hmm. Not only did I get you to agree to date me, and I proposed to you, now I got to propose to you every single year to get married. Like, I have to keep doing it to keep you here, and that's not a place where coaches want to spend a lot of their time. They don't mind recruiting, but they don't have to recruit the same player every single year, and that's part of it. And oh, by the way, all this other stuff, the extra recruiting, the NIL, the fundraising, the agents, the everything else that they're dealing with, you know what that takes them away from? Time in the film room, time on the court, time coaching, time spent getting better at basketball. And ultimately, that's what college coaches love to do more than anything else. They're not coaching they start in college because they love the game and they want to coach the game, right? They come up from high school programs or whatever and they become assistants in college or they played in college and they stay in college. Very few guys make that first jump right to the NBA to go get a job there because you get to coach in college. In the NBA, it's not that same way, you know? So I think a lot of that starts to drain on these coaches and becomes part of the issue as to why they're leaving college and going, you know what? I can do this in the NBA for a lot more money and a lot less headaches. Okay. And I have a general manager and I have a communications director and I have a PR guy and I have, a salary cap person take care of all this stuff for me. I don't have to worry about it.
1: Yeah. Yeah. And you know, the type of coach that can succeed at the NBA level, right? Because that was one of the big differences through the years was as a college coach, you could bring in your team and you knew that was going to be your team. And it was all about, you know, growing them, developing them into adults and a lot more teaching and things of that nature. Well, these days to be a successful coach in the NIL era, you're basically a professional coach with more free agency than what you've got at the NBA level. So if you can succeed in that environment, it seems like it's kind of preparing college coaches to be able to make the transition to the NBA maybe easier than it used to be. Cause used to, if a college coach went to the NBA, there was kind of a thought that they weren't going to succeed. These days, I think you're seeing a lot more success.
0: I don't know that there has been a track record. I mean, look at Billy Donovan. He won back-to-back titles at Florida, right? I guess to a certain extent helped turn around Oklahoma City, right? When he was there and then really kind of had a lackluster run in Chicago and he's walked away. I can't think off the top of my head any of the college coaches who have had long, sustained NBA coaching careers.
1: I guess Brad Stevens is the name that comes to mind.
0: Yeah.
1: Though he got out of coaching and went into the front office, but he was having a lot of success as a coach with the Celtics before he made that jump.
0: You can watch ESPN Radio on ESPN Plus.

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1: Guys who could be valuable contributors, maybe around the edges, number two options, number three options. But what we saw from AJ at BYU, obviously, is a massive scoring number, massive usage rate, and the ability to really put an offense on his back. And Washington's been missing, I think, some of the dynamic personality stuff that he brings to the table as well. So for all those reasons, they kind of went with the safe pick, the conventional pick with AJ. But I do think it's going to be debated for years to come.
2: Yeah, and I look forward to hearing those debates because those are the most fun part of sports radio for me. But speaking of debates from last night's action, what team do you think was the biggest winner?
1: You know, I go with the Grizzlies and Cam Boozer. I really did think he was the best player in this class. To be able to get him at number three, I think that's incredible. It's real easy. When the other guys go, he just falls into your lap. You don't even have to think about it. What's so important for Memphis right now, they're obviously in this big transition. You know, they trade away Desmond Bane. They trade away Jaren Jackson Jr. They lose Dylan Brooks a couple years ago. And then now they're looking potentially to trade Ja Morant this summer and really take a new step towards a franchise identity. I think amid all that change, some coaching changes as well a couple of years ago, you want stability, you want a player who's a rock, and you want a guy who can do a little bit of everything, and that's Cam Boozer. You know, I got the chance to interview him when he was in high school. This guy was basically a pro, like his junior year of high school. You know, he practically went undefeated in 4 years down in Florida, played high school basketball. They won 4 state championships, him and his brother did. Obviously, a lot of success at Duke. Outstanding statistics. The advanced nerds love him in terms of his impact. And really what stands out to me is the high IQ stuff. And I think you have kind of a blank slate now in Memphis where they're trying to put their team back together. I just think you drop Cam Boozer in there. It's a great fit. And he could be somebody who's sort of a franchise steward here as he goes forward for the next 5 to 10 years.
3: He's Ben Golliver, ESPN senior NBA writer, joining us here on ESPN Radio and the ESPN app as we recap round one of the NBA draft. I thought the top 10 went really chalky, but I think everybody got exactly what they needed, Ben. Was there anybody in the top 10 you felt like was a steal for any of these teams?
1: No, I agree with you. It was, I don't want to say it was a boring night, but we've seen more explosive NBA drafts. We've seen bigger fireworks. I thought one of the most interesting, selections to me was what Dallas did, right? Because they're another team with an all new regime. They bring in Masai Ujiri, the former Raptors executive. They bring in Mike Schmitz, the former ESPN NBA guy, and Blazers executive. And the big question is who they're going to hire as their coach. They take Dusty May. I thought it was a really inspired hire to bring him in for Michigan. He completely transformed the culture of the Wolverines during his short 2-year stint there. They win the national championship, and then wouldn't you know it, they go ahead and draft one of his former players, Merez Johnson Jr., a very physical, very active, a high-energy, two-way type of forward. I think he's going to be a great fit right alongside Cooper Flagg. One thing we know about the Mavericks from last year, Cooper needs players who are on his timeline, right? I mean, that roster was a little bit too old for my liking. Obviously, they went through some changes, first with the Luka trade before Cooper got there, and then with the Anthony Davis trade after he got there. I think bringing in a guy like Merez Johnson Jr. is going to be great to give Cooper a running mate that they can grow with together here over the next 5 years.
2: Okay, so outside of those top four picks that were universally considered at the top of the draft, what player drafted after that do you think has the best chance of getting into the Rookie of the Year race, and why is it Darius Acuff Jr.?
1: Well, hey, look, it's a great question because I do think that there's kind of a clear tier here, right, where the top four guys are in their own category and then everybody else is kind of in the second tier. And so you're almost looking for somebody to pop up and really make a name for themselves. I think Darius Acuff Jr. has the potential to do that. You saw how productive he was at Arkansas, right? Leading the SEC in points and assists as a freshman. That basically never happens. He's very comfortable with the ball in his hands, very polished. He can shoot it. He can score in a lot of different ways. And I just look at Sacramento, who took him at number 7. Their big problem last year was they had way too much reliance upon veteran players. You know, Russell

0: Westbrook, DeMar DeRozan. They weren't a very good team, but they didn't really develop and empower their young players. I hope they course correct that for next season, right? I hope they kind of admit to themselves, hey, we don't really have a shot at the play-in tournament. We got to build this thing from the ground up. I just hope they give the keys to Darius Acuff Jr. Let him learn on the fly. Let him get his numbers. If there's growing pains, just go ahead and let him play through it. I think that's their best plan for long-term success. And I would note there was another former John Calipari guard who played for the Sacramento Kings who won Rookie of the Year. That'd be Tyreke Evans. So maybe Darius Acuff could follow in his footsteps.
1: Final thoughts here, Ben Golliver, ESPN NBA senior writer. Non-lottery pick, or I should say non-lottery player that landed, because there's so many trades at the back end of the first round, that landed in the best destination for you.
0: Yeah, this guy, Jaden Quintance, who for the Spurs, who's been injured this past year with a knee injury. Look, he is a real defensive monster, right? And San Antonio's trying to build their team around defense with Steph Castle and obviously Victor Wembanyama, even Carter Bryant. It's a lot of defensive talent. But the hole they had, though, that was exposed during the NBA Finals was at that four position, right, where OG Anunoby is kind of dominating his matchup. I think they're getting beat on the glass at times. It was sort of like Victor Wembanyama and then a whole bunch of guards and wings. That was their structure. They really didn't have a lot of lineup versatility. I think once he's healthy, Quaintance, they can bring him in, and he provides a measure of defense, like I mentioned. He's very versatile. He could protect the rim. He could step out. But he also just, adds a level of toughness to the front court that they needed. And so I thought that was a very smart pick. And if you're San Antonio, you're really in no rush. I mean, you're way ahead of schedule. You make the finals this past year with so many young players. If this guy needs to rest, if he needs to, have a recuperation period here to get himself back fully healthy, if you're in San Antonio, you say, no problem. We can afford to wait.
1: Again, he's Ben Golliver, ESPN NBA senior writer. Thanks so much for the time this morning. We appreciate it. Enjoy round two of the draft.
0: All righty, guys. Take care.
1: All right. U.S. men's national team play tomorrow in a game that means nothing. Should they sit Christian Pulisic? 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Up next, we have a major domino that just dropped in Los Angeles with the Lakers. We'll tell you what it is next. 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
29: By age 35, two-thirds of American men will experience some degree of noticeable hair loss. And by age 50... about 85% of men will have significantly thinning hair. That's according to the American Hair Loss Association. Now, one dermatologist explained that hair loss can either be genetic or it can be triggered by stress, illness, surgery, medications, major life events. No matter the cause, a lot of men, understandably, are frustrated by hair loss because it seems like a loss of control. You can take great care of your scalp by all sorts of expensive lotions and potions, but that might not matter. There are some tried and true medications that might work, like minoxidil or finasteride. But another solution is just shaving it off, and I've heard more and more how liberating this can be for a lot of guys. That's the ultimate control of their appearance. I'm Dr. Sanjay Gupta, helping you live a better life.
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1: LeBron James, I'm told, is going to take a period of time now to recalibrate and figure out exactly how he wants to move forward in his career.
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3: 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Latest news coming out of L.A. Lakers star Austin Reeves intends to sign a four-year, $185 million contract to return to the franchise with a player option for the final season in 2029-2030. That's what sources tell ESPN. He declined his $14.9 million player option for the new max deal. Reeves lands the richest contract for an undrafted player in NBA history. That's a wow.
4: Yeah.
3: Good for him.
4: Yeah, I mean, I love it for him. And it seems to me, so we just saw your team, right, the New York Knicks, win a championship based around a player who played next to Luka Doncic for multiple years. And in that last year, every time that Luka Doncic was out, that player, Jalen Brunson, would explode for 25, 30-point games. And so then when he became a free agent, the Knicks said, we believe he can be that guy on a full-time basis and signed him. Austin Reeves was in a similar situation, right? Like last season, when Luka, and especially when Luka and LeBron were out, he wasn't just a 25 to 30-point player. He was like 35, 9, and 9. Like he was putting up ridiculous, he was putting up Luka numbers when Luka was out. And so I guess the Lakers looked at this whole situation and was like, we're not going to be the Dallas Mavericks of this situation, watching a guy that we helped develop blow up on another team. We're going to keep him home.
3: Yeah, I mean, the question is, I guess more importantly, the fallout, not fallout's not the right word, the second and third order of effects here of this deal.
4: Mm-hmm.
3: Does LeBron have to take less money to stay? Right? Because the Lakers were already in a tough cap spot. So LeBron has made it pretty clear about monetarily what he wants to be paid and what he thinks he's worth. Does this mean that LeBron isn't back in L.A.? Look, I'll say this again. The more that L.A. starts to make moves without putting LeBron at the front, then the less likely it is, I think, that he's there.
4: Yeah. Yeah, it's an interesting situation. And again, you know, we need to bring in Bobby Marks, you know, our NBA capologist, to really fully explore the situation. Because my understanding is that the Lakers were potentially hard capped at a certain amount, but that they're not actually near the threshold for the second apron. And so I don't know if they're able to say, sign Austin Reeves and make their other deals up until they get near that cap. But then, because they're not near the second apron, maybe they can go past that cap for Larry Bird rights to sign LeBron James to whatever he wants. I don't know. I don't understand the situation well enough. But, you know, my quick Google said that the Lakers were more than $100 million under the second apron threshold coming into the offseason.
3: Mm-hmm.
4: So even signing Austin Reeves to that big number, they may still have some room to work with LeBron.
3: And it just kind of depends. It varies from each team to team and how much, which apron they want to be on, how much they're willing to go over, what they're willing to do, how much, you know, they're willing to play the penalties for it. It varies from team to team.
4: Mm-hmm.
3: But you need a full 6 weeks to learn how to understand the NBA salary cap. You can do the NFL salary cap in like a day. You need like 6 weeks for the NBA. A lot of things I don't understand. All right, speaking of things I don't understand, okay, it's time for mark my words here.
4: Uh-oh.
3: Right? Yeah. What I don't understand is, and I particularly, and our producer, Devin Kane, our assistant producer, James Steele, will tell you, I have a particularly deep big understanding, okay, of having a take that is wrong, right? Mm-hmm. As people have liked to remind me that, you know, every now and then when you put yourself out there, you're going to be wrong. I also have no problem admitting when I am wrong. Mm-hmm. That is not the case for one Becky Hammon, who back in December of 2023 said you could never win with Jalen Brunson. He's not a 1A guy. He's too small, and that he wouldn't be able to lead the Knicks all the way. Well, he did that. A lot of people on social media were clamoring for an apology from Becky Hammon. Stephen A. Smith went on and apologized to Jalen Brunson because he said similar things when they signed him. He went on and apologized. Well, you know, Becky Hammond acknowledged, quote, Jalen, all he did was prove history wrong. He proves he's an outlier. You can put his name with Steph Curry and Isaiah Thomas. Thought he played brilliantly down, especially down the stretch. Quote, I'm never going to apologize for having an opinion. That's what Ian pays me for. Okay. Well, at her last Las Vegas Aces press conference, she started the press conference like this.
0: Wait, I have a comment.
5: Oh, yes.
0: To start. I was wrong. I was wrong. My opinion was wrong. Okay, let's go.
3: Okay, here's the problem. You could have just said that from the beginning. You didn't have to puff your chest. I'm not apologizing. No, we're not asking you to apologize for having an opinion. We're asking you to acknowledge that you were wrong. And you tried to stand on business, and you tried to push your chest out and tell the world, I'm not apologizing. It's okay to say I was wrong. I've had to say it plenty of times. I think I had to say it once in this show already. But neither here nor there. Like, hey, Becky, it's not even like a dose of, if you're wrong, just say you're wrong. Everybody in this business has takes that are wrong. We all do. Mm-hmm. Just own it, man. That's it. No one's asking you to do anything else. All you had to say from the beginning was, I was wrong. My opinion was wrong. And then you can caveat it with your outlier thing, this, that, and the other. But you tried to weasel your way around to make yourself still right. Oh, all he did was prove he was an outlier. Like I said he was going to be. Stop it. You could have just said I was wrong.
4: Yeah, so I agree with you on the, it's easy to just admit when you're wrong and move on. Before I came to ESPN, when I had a blog, I would write an article at the end of every NBA season called Accountability, where I would go through all of my big takes from the year and say what I got right and what I got wrong. So, you know, I'm definitely with you on that. The one thing I will say when it comes to human nature is that the times when I'm most likely to dig in my heel about a mistake that I may have made are when, you know, social media, my mentions are just on fire with people like, yeah, you were wrong, you were wrong, you were wrong. It really makes me not want to say anything. And so Becky Hammons has been catching it for quite a while from you Knicks fans. So I could imagine her being like, you know what? Forget this. You know, I had an opinion. I went with it. And yeah, it made her make it worse when she could have just came out and said I was wrong and moved on.
3: Yeah. And that's all you do from the beginning. You didn't have to try to tell everybody you were still right when you were clearly wrong. And that's my biggest issue with the whole thing. In the way it was, again, Stephen A. didn't hesitate. He was wrong. Nick Wright, other
4: Stephen A. is a Knicks fan. I mean, right, he's still a little biased in this.
3: There were other hosts who had the same take as Stephen A. did and Becky Hammond did, and they all quickly said, hey, man, I was wrong. That was on me.
4: Including me.
3: Not the case for one Becky Hammond. The Rich Eisen Show is up next. Dre, great to work with you as always. It's been sir. ESPN Radio, the ESPN app, and Sirius XM, Channel 80.
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22: 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And now, sitting in for Rich, it's Tom Pelissero.
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27: Love it.
3: I do say so myself, last week of June, we've got Colin Morikawa coming on. Big changes in the PGA.
0: in recent days announced. Very curious to get the opinions of a two-time major champion on exactly what that's going to mean for the future of the PGA. We got tons of NFL news. I do have in my hand the power rankings. I don't do many power rankings on this show.
26: Well, it's Wednesday.
0: Top 10 stories between now and September 9th, the start of the NFL season. Top 10 storylines that'll get resolved over the next, not even 90 days. We're at like 77 days, maybe?
26: Yeah.
0: The football? 77 makes sense. It kicks off on a Wednesday.
26: Let's do some math.
0: 11 times 7, 11 weeks away. I'm pretty sure that's right. We're going to go with it. Vince Goodwill will be here as well. Tons of news out of the NBA over the past couple of days. And some fascinating stuff that I want to get into from the draft last night.
26: 77 days confirmed.
0: 77 days.
26: Yeah.
0: I got there. It took a sec. I started at 90. I was like, that seems like too many.
26: We don't want to count today at 76.
0: Less than a month away, I believe 28 days until the first teams report to training camp. That's how close we are to NFL season. We can take your calls on that 2844-204-RICH. Any NFL topics or anything else you want to discuss? We'll get into Giannis plenty, I'm sure, when Vince is here a little bit. I'm very curious for his thoughts on how that impacts the East. That part of the trade is going to be maybe the single focal point of media and fan attention between now and next June. And how does it work out? You don't make a trade for Giannis if you don't think we immediately are the front runners in the Eastern Conference with Giannis. You don't do that if you don't think we can win the NBA title. But on the other side last night of that trade, something very interesting happened. And when you looked at it initially, of course, the front line part of the story is they took this mishmash of role players from Miami and picks over Jaylen Brown plus two firsts.
26: Right.
0: That's at its core form. You had two completely different trade packages on the table. Rather than taking, and we'll talk a little bit more about Jaylen Brown in a second because Brad Stevens talked about him last night, rather than taking a guy who's a 30-point-a-game scorer in his prime, you take, again, a bunch of guys who certainly can fit but aren't frontline types players, and then a whole bunch of picks that you can build the roster up. Giannis has never been a three-point threat, I think, to say the least. He leads the league every year in two-point field goals, right? But what they did last night in terms of the post-Giannis era in Milwaukee, what that told me was we are going all in now on shooting. They were already one of the best three-point shooting teams in the NBA, in part because everybody comes down on Giannis, he kicks it out, and they get a lot of threes. But they trade for Tyler Herro, who's a volume three-point shooter. Last night in the draft, they take Braden Burries out of Arizona at 10. He's not a pure shooter, but it's yet another guard, a well-rounded one at that. But once again, somebody's going to be able to score from the perimeter. And then at 13, you take Nate Amont, who, and I know, I don't follow college basketball as closely as probably certain people in this room do, but he was up and down, right, at Tennessee.
26: Right.
0: But he's 6'10". He can shoot from the outside at his best. Like, the upper end comp that you see is Kevin Durant. I'm not going to sit here and comp him to a Hall of Famer. But think about that. Milwaukee, which has won an NBA title, basically with Giannis dominating inside the three-point line, is now just going, we're just going to shoot all day.
26: Yeah.
0: We know we can't replace Giannis. Let's just figure out a different way that we can try to win. And that seems like that's a core part of the philosophy going forward. In an Eastern Conference where we just saw the Knicks kind of bully people a little bit physically, where now you're going to have Giannis and Bam teaming up in Miami, and they're saying, we'll try to outscore you. We'll try to outshoot you from the outside. I wonder if that's going to continue here, but it certainly seems like in the post-Giannis era, they're pivoting into something completely different.
26: Yeah, bold strategy, Cotton. We'll see if it pays off. And the East is going to be in a situation next year. Look, TJ, Tyrese Halliburton's coming back. Mm-hmm. And so Indiana, we know a game away from winning the NBA championship, 2 years ago. They're not going to win 19 games next year. So they're going to be back into the fold. You got to think Washington is going to be better. If Anthony Davis does indeed stick around and is healthy, Trae Young staying, now they got DeBonza. They got suddenly a nice, you know, nucleus there. They're going to be better. Not saying they're going to make the playoffs, but they're going to be better. Chicago should be better. Orlando, Philly should be better. Boston, we'll see what they do.
0: I was about to say, you're leaving out a certain team that you cheer for there, Brockman.
26: I am, but they also have the
0: third. They were the eighth team out of your mouth right there, the Boston Celtics.
26: They also have the third best NBA title odds, which seems kind of crazy?
0: For now. All right, here's Brad Stevens last night after offering Jaylen Brown.
26: What
0: after
26: I'm saying
0: the
26: is
0: word
26: that the East is good.
0: Comes out that Jaylen Brown was a part of the trade offer. He is not traded on night one of the draft. Here's what Brad Stevens, the head of their basketball operations, had to say.
1: Jaylen Brown's a big part of us. Like, you know, I'm never going to predict the future, but like every indication, everything that I think about is with over the past few years has been building around those guys. Right. And so obviously you never know. But at the same time, I think the one thing I want to make very clear is how valued he's always been. Like, and, he's been amazing. He's been an amazing teammate, great person to be around. And you know, whether that run ends 10 years from now, when he retires or before, there's a lot to celebrate. And you know, that we have a great relationship and an open relationship, where we talk about everything. And, but I don't want to predict the future, but you know, I look at it as this is our team.
0: The open relationship sounds like a bit of a Freudian slip. Maybe it's Jaylen's going to start seeing other teams. At this point, it's hard to imagine, first of all, that Jaylen Brown is made available, even for a trade for a multiple-time MVP, if there's not underlying issues here between the player and the club based upon his role, what the vision is. And I also thought it was instructive there that Brad Stevens used the word valued. To me, if I'm using just my sports executive translator here,
26: put your hat on.
0: What I'm hearing with the how valued he is, how valued he's always been, is you're not going to come in and make us a terrible offer. We're just going to give Jaylen Brown away. We need to now, against the odds, with a player who may or may not want to be on the first plane out of Logan this morning, we need to figure out how we're going to resolve this in a way, whether it's now, whether it's at the trade deadline. But Jaylen Brown, the 10 years till he retires thing.
26: That was great. I
0: can't give gambling advice, as you know.
26: Wouldn't ask for it. Yes.
0: But I would not bet on Jaylen Brown being there for the next 10 years retiring as a Celtic.
26: What?
0: I would say between now and the trade deadline, probably in the next week.
26: Seven in the rafters? No.
0: We find out something that's going to happen with Jaylen Brown. There should be a market, regardless of what the reputation is for Jaylen Brown and how much management goes into it. Hard to imagine that's anything other than Brad Stevens going, I kind of have had my leverage punctured here by everything playing out publicly and the player knowing everything in what was already a delicate situation. Let's see how they navigate this just again over the next week into free agency and then up until the start of training camp. And then all the way till February when decisions will have to be made. Maybe they are Brockman. Maybe they're right there in the East again. I mean, there's Brad Stevens was the executive of the year this season.
26: Yeah, I have no reason to expect that they won't be in the mix because that's just what it's been with, you know, ever since the Brown and Tatum era has begun. So look, it stinks, but it's not something that Jaylen hasn't dealt with before. Like we said yesterday, TJ, you know, in the rumors for Anthony Davis, in the rumors for Kevin Durant, and he has bounced back each time and had phenomenal seasons. He's, you know, second team All-NBA this year and was in the MVP conversation, you know, and the Celtics were the second seed in the East. So I would expect him to be there at the end.
0: Couple other things that jumped out at me last night. Kingston Flemings is your classic, the great pass rusher whose arms are an inch too short.
26: Great name.
0: Like he measured in at 6'2 and 5'8", I believe. They always say 6'2", 5'8" barefoot. As in like, were some guys wearing their shoes? No, but like, that was like an inch shorter. And suddenly a guy who is probably based on the testing stuff. And I've asked people that I know in the NBA about this, based on like the testing, his athletic profile, this is the best athlete in the draft.
26: Oh,
0: he's a little undersized, but the things he can do athletically are next level. That's one I'll be watching just to see. Is this, you know, Elvis Dumervil area of somebody? Well, his arms are short. Well, he's really, really good at his job. It's probably going to work out.
26: This year's Reuben Bain.
0: Reuben Bain, another great example. Reuben Bain had other stuff going on, but the arm length was the primary thing.
26: Right.
0: This guy looked like he got a haircut for draft night, which I think is nice. Memphis also. That's the other one. There was a lot going on with Memphis last night. They take Cameron Boozer at three, and we'll get to how some of those things played out in a second here. But then the multiple trades back to amass 5 second round picks. If I'm a fan of an NBA team, the last thing that I want to hear.
26: Second round pick.
0: Is my team amassing second round picks? You know what a team is doing when they acquire 5 second round picks in multiple trades on draft night? They are going to go out and they're going to draft a bunch of 18-year-old European dudes and hope against hope that one of them is Nikola Jokic.
26: Yeah, right.
0: And if it is, awesome.
26: Winner.
0: But there are way more of those who play 3-4 years over there and you never hear from them again. It's a signal. And again, I appreciate that. All right. If you're going to take a shot, take 5 shots. These are lottery tickets and you're hoping one of them has the right numbers. But it's also a signal. We'd rather than having the 16th pick or the 17th pick, we'd kind of rather have 5 second rounders to be able to go out and just chuck some darts here and see if these young developmental guys, one of them becomes something that can help us probably 2, 3, 4 years down the line. So it's a non-guaranteed contract because you can hold the guy's rights. It doesn't count against you. If I'm a Grizzly fan, if I'm Cameron Boozer sitting there watching this play out, I'm going, I'm getting a little bit nervous here. That's another thing that played out on the broadcast last night that drives me absolutely bananas. It's not about the broadcast itself, which by the way, star of the broadcast by far, Lisa Salter's couch interviews. Not even close. Every pick gets taken. Come over there. Some comedy. Look how many family members can we get in there on that couch?
26: Also, can we get a bigger couch? These guys are all like,
0: I think 10. What would be fun would be if you kind of do some gaslighting on the audience. And over the course of the first round, you swap in smaller and smaller couches. So the guys taken late sit down. You're like, how'd this guy not go earlier? He's huge. I think that would be a nice touch. But Lisa Salters is like a baseball closer who's got 2 great pitches. It's not Mariano Rivera just throwing the same thing over and over again. You know, what are your emotions like right now? She's coming in with either you led the conference in rebounding. Besides being tall, what makes you a great rebounder? Or your entire family was chased from their homeland by violent warlords. Half of them are dead. What's it like to go to Atlanta? You don't know which way she's going. And like the conversations that come out of that, because it is so disparate, are very fascinating and revealing in that moment on a really big stage. Lisa's a legend. I fully enjoy every single one of those every time. But there was another scene where they had Cameron Boozer and his former AAU teammate on the stage, they're interviewing him together with Kenny Smith. It's on the second stage, right? Yep. Mm-hmm. And they pause him like mid question, mid answer. Like, hold on. We got a teammate coming for you. And it's at the 16th pick where it's Bennett Sturts. And they're like, what do you think? Oh, I like that pick. Let's go. Not 20 seconds later, they go, we're just getting word. Sturts has been traded. Yeah. And he's like, oh, and like, yeah, welcome to this.
2: Yeah, I don't like that, but.
0: How have we not fixed this? I understand the rules are different, okay, in the NBA than it is in the NFL. You can't trade guys in the NFL until they've signed contracts. NBA, you can trade the players. But, like, the cutoff, you can't trade the picks. This has gone on for decades.
26: That's because the NBA league start, the new league year starts.
0: I'm aware there's cap considerations and everything else.
26: It's just brutal.
0: But are you telling me that after Kobe in the Hornets hat is the lasting image. Luka in a Hawks hat. At no point can we just step in and say, this is actually hurting the drama. What's the best part of the NFL draft? Oh, we got a trade. They're now on the clock.
2: Yeah, it's great. Yeah.
0: This is literally like follow Shams X account and he'll tell you what teams guys are actually on. Yeah. There was another guy, the 28th pick where it was Joshua Jefferson. Who is ostensibly taken by the Timberwolves. He's not invited to the draft. And Malik Andrews or whoever was narrating and saying, like, oh, this is one of the best parts. We love this. The guy wasn't invited to the draft, but he came here anyway. He wanted the experience. He's coming down. He's hugging family members, his agent. He walks down and he puts on the Timberwolves hat. I don't care how far back you tilt that hat. Still has the wrong logo on it. You're a Brooklyn Net. What a weird thing.
26: Well, who did the Lakers take? And as he's walking up, he's like, I'm getting traded. The Knicks took him and they took him draft.
0: It happens every year.
26: He's walking up to the podium, I'm getting traded.
0: Adam Silver has done so many positive things for the NBA, being bold and doing things like, I mean, the NBA Cup, whether you like it or hate it, it was a way to make competitive basketball, a little bit more competitive, a little more interesting in the middle of the season, which can otherwise kind of be the doldrums and is up against, you know, NFL playoffs and everything else. Like, he's done a ton of smart stuff. Adam, if you're listening, I am just pleading with you, and I know this is not an original take, but please, can we figure out a way to just once address the issue and figure out, is there some way, whether it's reorganizing, working with the Players Association, whatever the hurdles are. I'm not an expert on the NBA collective bargaining agreement. There has to be some way that the guy is on the stage without the wrong hat and the wrong logo projected behind the biggest moment of his life. And you have to go on social media to find out, yeah, he's not really on that team. We'll talk NFL in a little bit, the Brendan Sorsby case. I want to spend some time on that. This has massive ramifications. And by the way, it's not over yet. There are still ins and outs to this entire situation. Break down that in a little bit. But coming up after this, maybe Vince Goodwill. Maybe Vincent Goodwill, senior NBA writer for ESPN. Maybe he's got an idea for how to get the right hat on the right guy. We'll also talk to him about much more important things, including after the Giannis trade, who is the next star to get dealt? We'll ask him next on the Rich Eisen Show.
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13: Life with Dr. Sanjay Gupta.
14: A colleague of mine went to a meeting of the primetime seniors the other week. There are programs like this all over the country for people in their 60s, 70s, 80s, and beyond to stay active. It's not just something to keep older folks busy. It helps to keep their bodies in shape and their brains sharp. Showing up with a good attitude is a must, and research shows that having the right mindset actually does lead to better physical aging. So if you need some suggestions to boost your positivity, experts we talked to recommended focusing on goals, which can boost your confidence. Practice gratitude, they said. One of the seniors my colleague met told her that just waking up in the morning is, quote, better than the alternative. That's true. Focus on the things you can control. Diet and exercise, and very importantly, surround yourself with positive people, because that can be contagious. I'm Dr. Sanjay Gupta, helping you live a better life.
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1: Now we're back.
2: We're troubleshooting a little
1: radio,
2: bit here
1: on
2: with Vince. He is coming.
1: Yeah.
2: They actually handed him the wrong hat. But Vince Goodwill will be here momentarily. Any other takeaways last night for you, Brogdon, or TJ, out of night one NBA draft?
3: I agree with Adam. You said earlier about him liking the Bulls. I think the Bulls did a really, yeah, really good draft. They should be happy, especially with, I've heard a lot of people say Caleb Williams, between him and Peterson, could be the best player in this draft. Mm-hmm. So getting him as a bonus.
2: Was that intentional?
3: What?
2: You just said Caleb Williams.
3: Did I say Caleb Williams?
2: See,
3: yesterday I said Wilson. You made me, you got in my head just right now. I didn't even realize. Hearing you say Caleb Williams.
2: Seated in TJ's brain. I literally talk about the issue with Caleb Wilson and Caleb Williams being in the same city.
3: Because literally,
2: on
3: this card says Caleb Wilson. So yeah, that was you. You made me do that. Yeah.
2: I'm going to start gaslighting you every opportunity I get just to see what's going to come out of your mouth.
3: You really did get me with that one. I liked what the Thunder did too. I thought that they got big. We see that Chet probably not a five, probably more suited for the three. So for them to get the big man out of Michigan probably made sense. And I also feel like that might be it for Hardy.
2: Keep taking big injury risk guys, because you got like 72 first round picks over five drafts.
3: Man, you're gonna have to deal with Wembanyama for the next 12 years. So you got to get as much size as you can.
2: Vincent Goodwill, ESPN NBA senior writer, one of my absolute favorites in the entire business, with us right now. Tons to get into here, Vince. But I want to start with this. We were talking about this in the opening segment, and I know this is not an original complaint, original argument. I appreciate it when we've talked about flopping in the past. You seem to be on the... What do we need to do to fix the guys being handed the wrong hat and then finding out afterward that's not actually the team that took it?
4: We took a step last night, y'all. We really did. We took a big time step in making sure that guys had the right hat on. Me, Brian Windhorst, Vanessa Richardson, and Iman Shumpert were doing Hoop Streams, a 3-hour live show. And what we got to see was a couple of players actually getting handed the right hat. Now, you guys may not see it on TV. Once you go on stage, you get handed the wrong hat. Adam Silver hands it to you. You take a picture with all these sparkles on a hat that is not yours. And then maybe 10 seconds later or a minute later, you go and get the right hat. They put it on the board of who has the right trade. They announce the trade. It's a little bit of a weird thing just because of league rules and all that type of stuff. But I'll tell you a funny story. We announced to a player last night that he was being traded to Memphis. We thought he hit on the wrong hat. He on the Detroit Pistons hat. Kareem Lopez, who was picked 21st by Detroit, was going to be rerouted to Memphis. We kept asking him about Memphis. He was looking at us like we grew a third nostril. And then we discovered that he found out, just like we found out, that he was going to Memphis. A memorable moment is probably somewhere on YouTube. But yeah, steps, but not quite there.
2: Well, this is what I don't understand. I know there's rules, right? It's the cadence of the league year. It's when you can trade players if they're under contract or not. It's about the cutoff of when you can trade the picks. But this has gone on for decades. Vince, Kobe in the Hornets hat. Everybody knows that image. Luka in the Hawks hat. Like, there has to be a way that you don't have on the main ESPN broadcast last night, Cameron Boozer being told, hey, hold on, we're about to draft you a teammate. All right, they took Sturts. What do you think? I love it. Hold on, he's been traded. And that was it. They're like, you literally have these moments. I know it's this fun thing, and I'm sure certain NBA fans just are entertained by the chaos of it. I don't understand. Why do we want these moments to exist? The drama in other drafts, namely the NFL draft, is like, this team's now on the clock. Is there nothing? You're telling me there's nothing that Adam Silver can do to just say, let's work with the Players Association, whatever it is, the bylaws, and let's just make this smoother.
4: Tom, when I'm the CEO of Common Sense, we're going to go back to that type of stuff, because remember back in the day, Vince Carter and Anton Jameson, college teammates, get traded for each other on draft. And I think they were picked either 4 and 5 together. Mm-hmm. We saw them exchange their hats on live television. The same thing with Penny Hardaway and Chris Webber. The trade was announced to everyone and the guys changed their hats. For whatever reason, some of these trades can't be consummated until July 6th when the new league year begins and everything else. But we all know the difference in time. Luka Doncic with an Atlanta Hawks hat on. Can you imagine one day Luka Doncic, Magic City Monday? You know what I mean? Could he have been an Atlanta Hawk for maybe one day and then going on to do Magic City and then going to be a Dallas Maverick? I mean, a Los Angeles Laker or whatever team he plays for now, all that stuff. It would have been fun for him to be good one day.
2: I was about to say, you could just hand him a Lakers hat and just kind of cut out the middleman, skipped over all those years, gone straight ahead. Biggest storyline out of night one. Obviously, the Giannis trade happens a day in advance, but you're watching the draft unfold last night. What was the biggest storyline to you?
4: One and two. Like, I don't know how it played on TV, but usually, y'all, we know who number one is. If we don't know it going into draft night, we know it pretty much 3 or 4 days before. There was so much consternation around AJ DeBonta and Darren Peterson, and nobody really knew up until maybe the last 5 minutes. I got a text from a team who was trying to get into the top five saying they're going to go with AJ. And usually that's not the case. Those two guys are going to be inextricably linked to their careers for the rest of their career. Did the Washington Wizards make the right choice? Did Darren Peterson tank his own draft stock by what he did throughout the regular season with the injuries, with the creatine, with maybe did he want to play? Did he not want to play? But from a talent standpoint, nobody was denying his talent. And usually guys that talented go number one. But this is a generational draft. So maybe this is something that winds up working out for the best for the Wizards. Utah gets a point guard, shooting guard. The point guards that go into this, you see Keaton Wagler, Michael Brown, Darius Acuff Jr. Those three guys going right behind each other. They're going to be linked. To me, that is the biggest stuff to come out of day one or night one of the draft.
2: You talk to a ton of people around the NBA, Vince, between those two top picks. Was it split? Would you find 50-50? You pull 10 GMs. Were you finding 5 and 5, or how would you compare those two guys?
4: Tom, let's just say I did like 25, right? And it's not an exact number, but it would be 13 and 12. Wow. And no one was truly set. It wasn't like, man, I love AJ and I hate Darren Peterson. It was, you know what? I really like AJ, but I'm not sure about Darren Peterson. I'm not sure if he's going to be able to come in and play and work and dedicate himself to this team atmosphere. There were a couple of people who were saying, you know what? This guy's an introvert. He says he's anti-social. Do you want that guy being the face of your franchise? I think that is a little unfair just because that goes at a person's tendencies, not at their moral character or their moral fiber, but it is something that teams were considering. When you have a generational draft like this, and people were comparing this to 1996, like you said, with Kobe Bryant and Stephon Marbury, Allen Iverson, Steve Nash, Marcus Camby, all those guys, and then the 2003 draft with LeBron and Wade and Bosh and all those guys, you're going to have a player that comes out of nowhere, or you're going to have a guy, maybe number four, and Caleb Wilson, that turns out to be the best player out of all of these. That was something I got. A lot of people were saying, Caleb Wilson, I may not take him first, but I'm definitely afraid that he's going to be the best player out of this draft class by the time it's all said and done.
2: So we're talking about a generational draft, and you're comparing it to 30 years ago and one of the best drafts we ever saw in NBA history. Where is the wave point here? In other words, all right, you're getting generational talent, blue chip. At some point, there's a dip. At some point, there's a cutoff. Where

0: When it comes to a gun suicide attempt, all it takes is a moment.
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2: Daniels Drake May class, and you get different answers on that. That's where, the context of these drafts is always important in terms of, all right, these are blue chip players, but are they the blue plus? Are they the ones who are the actual franchise turners? It sounds like you're saying there's four of these guys. DeBonta ends up being a number one. And now I look at this and say, okay, you add DeBonta to Trae Young. You have this sort of arms race happening right now in the East based on the Giannis trade and then the way the first round played out last night. We got tons more to go. We got more trades. We got more free agency. How do you look at the way this stacks up right now in the East?
3: Tom, I'm so fascinated. I want the regular season to begin, not tomorrow, because I want to rest. I want some sleep. But I can't wait for the regular season to begin, like, even without knowing what happens with free agency. We always say this, and I feel like NFL says it as well. The teams at the top got better. How many times do we say Team X got better today? And you think everybody got better. You think Oklahoma City got better. You think that. But Miami, we know that they get generationally different with Giannis Antetokounmpo. New York might be the only team that stays static, but they're the champions coming off of a generational playoff run. They don't need to change much. They just need to fine tune everything that they did. Did Boston get better last night? Taking Chris Tanak. Like, those guys may not be able to contribute immediately, but when you look at the Eastern Conference, we're going to handicap it. New York is clearly in the top tier. Detroit, from a regular season standpoint, still in the top tier. Boston, probably still in the top tier. Let's see what happens with Jaylen Brown. And the Miami Heat, top tier, because they just got Giannis Antetokounmpo, and we know that the Miami Heat are really, really good at finding high-value, low-cost players. And the number one thing you can find in the NBA, the number one commodity that you can always find, is shooting, and that's what the Miami Heat need, and I think they're going to go find that. And this is before, like you said, trades, free agency, any other roster shakeups that's bound to happen over the next few weeks.
2: Vincent Goodwill, ESPN senior NBA writer, is our guest. If you're the Knicks, and you briefly mentioned it there, that they're still in the top heap, James Dolan wasted no time redrawing the ire of Knicks fans by immediately saying, hey, we're not going to go to the second apron, and that's on top of the things at the parade and everything else here. But if you're a Knicks fan and you're watching this last night saying, hey, maybe we can add one more piece, and say, you see, trade down out of the first round, don't take the guaranteed contract, stay below the second apron, what should your reaction be as a Knicks fan?
3: If I'm a Knicks fan, I'm still basking in the glow of June. Like, I'm worried about the rest of that stuff later. You know, I've been waiting 53 years. Like, we talked to Spike Lee last night on the broadcast. He still had a glow, an orange glow about him. Now, maybe that's because he's wearing an orange jacket, which is pretty – when you're wearing an orange jacket and it's all over and you're, you know, Spike's height, that's an interesting wardrobe twist, but that's where the Knicks fans are right now. But from a basketball standpoint – the one thing you don't want to do is get caught lagging behind. You know that once you become the champions, you become the standard. You become the team that everybody starts to chase in some way, knowing we got to beat this team. If we got to beat the Knicks, we got to beat them with bigs. We got to beat them with wings. We got to beat them with at least clutch guard play. And you want to be able to add to that, because you can't just stay static. And facing the fact that they could lose Mitchell Robinson in free agency, if James Dolan holds true to his word, nobody wants to hear that. The Knicks had an up and down regular season, right? 53 wins, which was really good, pretty good. But when you blow through the playoffs, you also want to see what happens when this whole team is back for a full season, a second season with Mike Brown. Everybody's fascinated with their roles, satisfied with their roles, if that is indeed the case. And you want to see if what you did in the playoffs can translate to the regular season. If you can go after history, if you can be a team that repeats in a way that we have not seen since the Stephen Curry, Kevin Durant, Golden State Warriors. That's what you are, I won't say frustrated by, but you're a bit concerned by if James Dolan sticks to his, I'm not going into the second apron edict. My thing is, y'all, I live in New York. All I see is Knicks t-shirts. Don't they get enough revenue? They all right?
2: Yeah, hey, he's wearing the same jacket in that photo, I think, that you saw Spike wearing on your show last night. And Spike, arguably, with season tickets for like the past 40 years, may have put more money into the Knicks than James Dolan over that time. Let's talk about the Celtics, because

0: there were a lot of people who believed, rightly or wrongly, that was going to be the destination for Giannis, and that was going to be a franchise-altering move. It would have sent Jaylen Brown and two first-round picks to Milwaukee. Now, not only do you not have Giannis, you have a guy in Jaylen Brown who probably already had a lot of questions about the direction of things prior to any of this. Now it's all publicly out there that he was part of. Where do the Celtics go from here, and what do they do with Brown?
1: Well, my colleague Brian Windhorst likes to say that the Celtics have made a decision that they cannot beat the New York Knicks. And if you cannot beat the New York Knicks as president constituted, then you have to make changes. I'm not sure if they've made that necessarily declaration, but I will say this. If you're Jaylen Brown and you're a finals MVP, Tom, and you've also carried your team to 60 wins in what was termed a gap year, and the first thing that you hear after blowing that series against the 76ers, yes, they blew the series, it was ugly, nobody looks good in that, but it was one series. If you blow that series and the first thing you hear is, man, we'd love to trade you for Giannis Antetokounmpo, that wouldn't make me feel good. But you know the one thing, Tom, that soothes hurt feelings? Cold hard cash. And the Boston Celtics could offer Jaylen Brown a 2-year, $140 million contract in a couple of weeks. Now that's $70 million a year. That's a lot of money to tie up the Celtics cap. You already got Jason Tatum making around $60 million a year. Do the Celtics want to tie up their cap to make Jaylen Brown feel good? Do they believe that Jaylen Brown is worth that money in the new economic NBA where we see a lot of teams making financial trades? If that's the case, does Jaylen Brown go to them and say, okay, you haven't offered me this money that you can offer me. You dangled me out here in trades. I'm feeling unappreciated. How about we just part ways and you find me a place where I can go be my best self? I feel like it could be trending that way if all of those questions are not answered to Jaylen Brown's liking.
0: Bubble gum is used to stop a sinking boat, a lot like money is used to try to help unhappy players in these situations. We saw Myles Garrett got a long-term extension with the Browns last year because they wouldn't trade him. What's the next best thing? All right, I'll take the money now, and then a year later, still not happy. We're moving on to the Rams. It doesn't solve all problems. Definitely solves some. Let's talk about the Timberwolves, who have their own money issues to deal with, hence the salary dump. It's not the only reason, but it was a pure salary dump. You get rid of Julius Randle to move down in the draft. They now have that trade exception. I don't know if they actually use it. They also can use the mid-level exception, get like a role player. What do they do for a team that's been there repeatedly and gone to the Western Conference Finals a couple of times and been in the playoffs again this year? If Ant's not hurt, who knows where that goes? What do they do from here to try to build this thing once again around Ant?
1: They better do something. And I don't think that Anthony Edwards is necessarily like itching to get out. Like, I don't ascribe to that. But you can't sit and stand pat in this NBA. You go from being in the Western Conference Finals to being knocked out in the second round. And you know Oklahoma City isn't going anywhere. You know that San Antonio isn't going anywhere. And you're banking on, to your point, Naz Reid, who everybody loves, Jay McDaniels, who everybody loves, taking that next step with increased playing time and responsibility. Don't forget this. Dante DiVincenzo will be out for almost all of next year with that Achilles injury. That really hurts them. Now you wind up bringing in and keeping retaining your own guys, but impact players is what wins in the Western Conference. And like you said, a $33 million trade exception, $15 million full mid-level exception. You've got to do something with that. With the trade exception, here's the key rules, guys. You cannot break it up. You cannot go and sign a $15 million player and then another $15 million player or 18, whatever it is, to make the money match into the trade exception. It is a one-for-one thing. You can only absorb a up to $33 million player into that trade exception, and then it dissolves after 1 year to the date, which means they kind of have to use it only in a trade exception or sign and trade. And then you have the full mid-level of $15 million. So I think they have options to play with. Tim Connelly is pretty damn creative and pretty damn bold. But think about this, Tom. You traded Karl Anthony Towns for Julius Randle. You traded Julius Randle for a trade exception. Karl Anthony Towns got a ring. You got a trade exception. That don't look good.
0: There's absolutely no doubt. There's nobody better. Vincent Goodwill, thanks a lot for coming on the show again, man. That was awesome.
1: Appreciate you guys.
0: All right. Night two of the NBA draft across ESPN platforms kicking off tonight. Round two, the Grizzlies can start using all those picks that we'll see in 5 years when they come back from Slovenia, what they get out of it. Let's dig in after this on a guy who not being drafted, at least not right now, Brendan Sorsby. The case is not over, but right now he's a man without a place to play football. I'll explain why and where it goes next.
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0: Welcome back to the Rich Eisen Show. Tom Pelissero sitting in for Rich. Great NBA conversation with Vince Goodwill on the front end of this thing. There was another, with the NBA draft ongoing here, there was other draft news yesterday about a draft that will not exist. The NFL's supplemental draft. Not happening, according to the league. They informed the clubs. They informed Brendan Sorsby and his agent. They're just simply not going to hold one after he petitioned the league to get into the supplemental draft. This is
1: crazy. Where are you on the 1 to 10 scale of like, whoa, I can't believe we're not having one of these.
0: So the legal rationale for the NFL is pretty straightforward. It says in the collective bargaining agreement that players whose eligibility changes are eligible for the supplemental draft if the NFL chooses to hold one. In other words, it is at the sole discretion of the NFL. Do we even want to have a supplemental draft? This is the extremely rare, if not first time ever, where someone applied and they did not hold the supplemental draft. There's a lot of history here that I think people don't entirely understand with the supplemental draft. You have the April draft, of course, or the draft that has been in April for a long time. Under, you know, years ago, they could have up to 2 supplemental drafts in a year. There were times that that process was manipulated. Someone just wouldn't hand in their paperwork in time for the regular draft because they didn't like the team that they would go to. And then they would hand the paperwork in after the draft. There were times where the second supplemental draft was right before the NFL season began in September, which created this whole sideshow that overshadowed the games about to begin. So here's what it boils down to. From everything that I've been able to glean, my understanding is the NFL looked at this case, and I think that a lot of people at this point have seen the letter that the attorneys for the NFL sent to Brendan Sorsby laying out all the reasons that they were not going to accept his petition to be in a supplemental draft this year and not hold the supplemental draft at all. You know, essentially, for the NFL's perspective, yes, this is a very complicated situation with Sorsby. And you have allegations of gambling. He has admitted to broadly gambling and having a compulsion. Went and got, I believe, 5 weeks of treatment for it, came back, and then, you know the story from there, tried to get back into the NCAA. NCAA ruled against him, sued, got an injunction to play. Then there was an uproar from within the Big 12 and other schools. Yeah. Texas Tech didn't really have the stomach to keep going on this thing. The clock was ticking to the supplemental draft deadline, application deadline, which was Monday. So he said, all right, withdraw the lawsuit, apply for the supplemental draft. They did that last week. The NFL looked at this and yes, even if they could unpack everything and run this, you know, full investigation and, you know, reports of whether or not did he violate laws? Is there potential additional fallout, which is not the first time the NFL has dealt with that. Kayshon Booty had a very complicated case. He was already in the league.
2: Right.
0: There's been other integrity of the game issues. Jim Harbaugh was involved at one in Michigan. He was already at the Chargers before the show cause came down. This is the first time you had a decision of, do we hold a supplemental draft attached to one of these things? But even if the NFL had been able to quickly run through all of this, the determination that they came to, in essence, was it's not in the NFL's best interest to hold a supplemental draft. And that's where their rationale stops. You would have training camps opening at the same time Sorsby, who, if he's going through an entire pro day process and he's part of the supplemental draft, you're going to have tons of coverage about it. It's going to be right up against players returning to work. It would create a sideshow the NFL didn't think was advantageous to them. And again, under the language of the CBA, they have the right to say we're doing it or we're not. The argument back, and I posted the statement yesterday from the office of Jeffrey Kessler, who has fought the NFL thousands of times over decades on a variety of different issues, basically said the NFL told us, here's the process. If you fill this out, you're good. We filled it out. We gave them the information and we were not good. We asked them, do you need anything else? They said they did not. And now they're saying you didn't provide enough. And then we find out the kid finds out at the same time, the young man finds out at the same time the media does that he's not in the supplemental draft. So now the decisions that have to be reached here are between Jeffrey Kessler, the NFLPA, which he has worked with a lot, and Brendan Sorsby and his agent Ron Slavin, they all have to come to the conclusion of, all right, do we now go after them? And if so, on what grounds?
1: Yeah, Sorsby's not in the NFLPA right now.
0: He's not, but the NFLPA has also traditionally defended the rights of players in the pre-draft process.
1: Okay.
0: And so, yes, is it awkward that you're defending a player who's going to come in and take one of your members' jobs? Sure. But they have also taken the position that you can't enforce things from a long time ago that shouldn't actually impact your availability to play. And so the union, though, they need a legal justification, though, to challenge it. They got to decide, are we going to spend even more money? Sorsby has spent, like, the whole argument of, well, he's getting off. It's in the NFL's letter. Well, he's getting off. He's avoiding any consequences. Sorsby's spent over $1 million in legal fees. He's lost millions of dollars in NIL, lost his money from Texas Tech, and also walks in the NFL now with a scarlet letter on his chest and is the gambling guy and is going to be heckled and going to be scrutinized unlike anybody else in the NFL.
1: Sure.
0: He's paid a significant price. Does he now want to go into federal court and extend this and fight, win or lose? That's part of what they got to figure out. Okay.
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15: A Better Life with Dr. Sanjay Gupta.
16: By age 35, 2/3 of American men will experience some degree of noticeable hair loss. And by age 50, about 85% of men will have significantly thinning hair. That's according to the American Hair Loss Association. Now, one dermatologist explained that hair loss can either be genetic or it can be triggered by stress, illness, surgery, medications, major life events. No matter the cause, a lot of men, understandably, are frustrated by hair loss because it seems like a loss of control. You can take great care of your scalp by all sorts of expensive lotions and potions, but that might not matter. There are some tried and true medications that might work, like minoxidil or finasteride. But another solution is just shaving it off, and I've heard more and more how liberating this can be for a lot of guys. That's the ultimate control of their appearance. I'm Dr. Sanjay Gupta, helping you live a better life.
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21: 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Earlier on the show, ESPN senior NBA writer Vincent Goodwill. Coming up, two-time major champion Colin Morikawa. Super Bowl champion receiver Antonio Freeman. And now, sitting in for Rich, it's Tom Pelissero.
0: Welcome back to a Rich Eisenless edition of the Rich Eisen Show. Tom Pelissero in for Rich. As promised, 1 hour from right now, I hold in my hand the top 10 storylines that will play out between now and the NFL regular season opener, which is how many days away, Brockman?
1: Well, if you're not 76. Counting today, 76.
0: You count the day you're on. It's 11 weeks, 77 days from right now. You all count right. The day.
1: I don't know. I don't know.
25: The day's not over.
1: Yeah, well, I mean, we're in the day, though.
25: It could end.
0: I mean, yes, we all could be dead away. Tomorrow, but I'm pretty sure we're counting today.
25: I'm with you on this, Tom.
1: A little dark.
0: Meanwhile, dark. Cromwell, Connecticut, site of one of the signature events on the PGA Tour.
1: Great event.
0: Teeing off tomorrow, the Travelers Championship airs on Golf Channel and ESPN Plus Thursday through Sunday and NBC on Saturday and Sunday. One of the top players in the world, Colin Morikawa, two-time major champ, joining us right now. Colin, thank you a ton for being here. How's the weather? How are we looking out there?
26: I'm trying to figure out if we count today or not. I'm listening.
0: So on Thursday of the Travelers Championship, how many more days would you say there are until the championship is done?
26: Until it's done. 4.5. Are we counting half days?
0: See? It's a 4-day tournament.
26: My day's over. My day's over after this. So this day's done for me.
0: See? But the day that it ends counts. It's Thursday, Friday, Saturday, Sunday. That's a 4-day tournament. 77 to the start. Anyway.
26: We're doing good. I'm getting off top. Beautiful day out here. First 2 days, weren't so great. A lot of rain, little soft conditions. But it's good. It's good to be done with the U.S. Open, kind of get that stress over with and, finally be out here. Travelers makes it a great week for us. So, we're excited. Hopefully make some birdies.
0: I'm sure part of the stress is the playing conditions, as always at the U.S. Open, always at Shinnecock. How much do you have to adjust the mindset, the play style when you go from that course to the TPC River Islands?
26: You know, it's not as big of a mindset because we have a game plan that we set forth, and out here, you know, it's just being able to attack different holes. But yeah, I think when you're at a US Open, I mean, par's a great score out here. Like, you might get frustrated if you make 4, 5, 6 pars in a row. But knowing that this golf course, you know, you have 18 holes and essentially you can make birdie on every single one. We've seen some low scores in the past. Like, you have to be patient with yourself. And I think we're going to get some pretty good conditions this week to see some low scoring.
0: Is there any, listen, this is a very prestigious tournament, obviously, the Travelers Championship. Is there any trap game type of impact that you have to guard against? You talk about it, the stress that goes into playing through a US Open. All of a sudden, I don't know if you drove or you took the ferry or however you got there, you're in a completely different setting now. It's still a very important tournament. How do you, if at all, have to kind of guard against that?
26: I think in the beginning of the week, you know, Monday, Tuesday, a lot of us are taking it light. You know, it's a little bit different practice schedule. You're kind of resting the body. Some guys are on 4 weeks in a row. This is my third week in a row. And just being able to judge that. But, you know, come tomorrow, I'm going to go 100% into it, 110%, knowing that, you know, essentially everything matters, throughout our regular season to make playoffs. Well, last signature event of the year, like, you want to go off on a bang, into our last major at the Open Championship. So you want to be in form right now, not just saying, you know, it's the week after a major, like, let's cruise into it.
0: So you talk about, you know, the playoffs and the other things at stake. Come 2028, these stakes are going to be different for many players on the tour. I'm sure you had an opportunity to review all the changes that were unveiled in a press conference a couple of days ago. You've got two parallel championship tours going on. There's promotion, there's relegation. Look how small the type is on this graphic as we try to get all the changes in. Well, when you first heard this, you knew that they were evaluating these potential changes, Colin. What was your reaction?
26: Excitement. You know, I think this is actually creating more opportunities for everyone. And the one thing we haven't had in professional golf is just a clear cut schedule. And I think when you look at all this, you know, you look at all these numbers, you know, what we're playing for. If you own a PGA Tour card, in 2028, whether you're on the Championship Series or the Challenger Series, you are going to know what schedule you're going to be playing. And that's been rare in professional golf. And I get it. There's a meritocracy that people love the openness of what the PGA Tour has to offer. But at the same time, the stress of waiting at tournaments, you know, isn't fun. Like, you want to know what you're going to be playing and building out your schedule. Every other sport kind of does that. And I think it's going to be great for the guys out on tour. And at the end of the day, you play great golf, you're going to be where you want to be.
0: Have you heard any negative feedback? I mean, you're around other golfers all the time. Have you heard anyone who's like, I don't like these changes?
26: No. And, you know, I think there hasn't been as much talk amongst us players as you might think. And I think that's a good thing. And I think that shows, like, these changes are for the better. And obviously we're making a lot of changes for the fans, and I hope the fans are going to enjoy it. At the same time, you're going to see a lot of us compete against each other a lot more, with slightly bigger fields, with cuts, like, things that are natural to the game of golf. And that's all, you know, positives, I think, in 2 years.
0: Colin Morikawa is our guest. Speaking of the fans here, they didn't seem to be big fans of Wyndham Clark during the U.S. Open. And we know golf, listen, it's a different type of a sport. There's an expectation among the spectators, unless you're playing in the Waste Management Open, where it seems like all the governor's off on those things. There's certain things you're not supposed to do. When you heard, and I'm sure you picked up on some of it here, where is the line in your mind in terms of what constitutes your run-of-the-mill chirping versus things that, in this case, literally had some people removed from the premises?
26: Yeah, I mean, for golf, I mean, definitely don't be saying anything, talking while we're swinging, you know, while we're actually hitting the shot. You know, there's a line of what you can and can't say. I think that's people's ethics and morals that, you know, you have to determine yourself. I think Wyndham handled it amazingly. I think he did a very, very good job. He was very poised about it. And he proved that his golf game was good enough to beat all of us. And at the end of the day, your golf game can speak wonders for yourself. I've gotten to know Wyndham really well over the last few years. We're on the Olympic team together, and you know, we spent a lot of time together on a couple trips. And, you know, look, I think he regrets, I know he does, you know, he said it, I think, the last couple of days of what he's done a couple times throughout the past year. Look, I regret a couple of things that I've done. But you have to learn and move on from it and learn from it. And, we just continue to grow. And that's what we do as people. But as fans, you know, I wasn't there, but I, at the same time, you know, he's American and he's won the U.S. Open before. So I don't get the animosity, but, people have the right to root for who they want. And, it was what it was.
2: Yeah. Colin, following up on that, Eamon Lynch on the Golf Channel this week said that he wasn't sure if New York should host any more big events coming off of this past weekend and kind of what went on with the, you know, some of the things the fans were saying to the European Ryder Cup players at the Ryder Cup last year. Did you think about that, or what has been the talk about maybe taking some of these events away from New York and the fans?
26: That's a tough one. You know, it's hard to generalize a full state and a population like that. You know, I get the statement. I mean, I think last year at the Ryder Cup definitely crossed some lines when you're throwing stuff at people. Look, golf is so intimate. So when people can stand up on next to a rope and you have a rope, that's the definition of what you can't cross versus, you know, you're in a stadium for other sports and you can't hear anything. That's a big difference. I love playing in New York. I think it's amazing. I think Beth Page was awesome. Could it have been better? Yes. Could, you know, last week with Wyndham could have been better? Yes. But at the same time, like, people have to find ways to come out to golf courses, cheer us on. Like, we enjoy that energy when people are out there. I don't think they deserve to lose it. You know, I think there's ways to respect that and find the right type of crowd. But it, like I said, it is what it is. For me, I don't hear a lot of it. So it's just, you kind of go along with it. But you want to have an enjoyable crowd. And I think that creates an atmosphere. That's what this week, the Travelers Championship, like, a lot of us enjoy it because of the crowd out there. And then that makes weeks a little bit more special compared to some other ones. So hopefully we can see that at some major championships, you know, maybe not cross that line and just have people enjoying it for what it is.
2: That's great. I know, let's talk about you. You mentioned you are playing for the third week in a row. How are you feeling, you know, since the back injury at the Players? Is that all fully healed? Are you back to 100%? How are you feeling physically?
26: Yeah, I don't know if I'm quite 100%. I'm definitely doing better than what I was, you know, through the Masters and even at the PGA Championship. Was able to take some time off and just kind of settle in a little bit. But it's uncomfortableness. You know, I heard it on the golf course. I don't want to hurt it again. We have major championships, big events, week in, week out. Oops.
2: You gotta move. They're on a timer.
26: I'm just
2: 10 minutes. All right, wait, there it is.
26: That's your guys' timer. I'm in a random office right here at the golf course. So it's, you know, it's not where I want it to be, but I've got to keep pushing. I've got to find ways to get the ball in the hole, and, I'm going to get over it. You know, I know it will at some point, but we're just not quite there. What's great is that the game still feels pretty good. So when everything's clicking, I feel like I can go out and compete. It's just, I got to put in a little bit more work, before the rounds, after the rounds, to make sure, you know, I'm staying healthy, throughout the 4 days.
0: Colin, I think you're being played off by whoever's office you're sitting in here. We appreciate the time, man. Best of luck out there this week. Travelers Championship. You can watch it on the Golf Channel and ESPN Plus on Thursday through Sunday and on NBC on Saturday and Sunday. Best of luck, Colin. Appreciate you, man.
26: Thanks, guys. Appreciate it.
2: Thanks, Colin.
0: Tremendous insight right there.
3: That was awesome.
0: From Colin. What would be the proper deterrent to fans crossing the line? Cause I don't ever remember seeing something like what we saw.
2: No.
0: In that city at the U.S. Open. Cause he's right. Not that you should heckle anybody or cross the line with anyone, but it's an American at the U.S. Open.
2: Right.
0: And he's, you know, completing his swing and you hear, watch out for the nationwide tour. Like, get in the bunker. Like, should it be, I mean, should we just give him, like, if you're going to get thrown out before that happens, you get one driver at point blank range, like tee it up, just smash it right into your chest. What would it take?
2: I don't know. See, I understand, like, look, if you want to kind of try to get in guys' heads at a international team event, you know, like the Ryder Cup, where there is, you know, you're cheering for it's our country against their country. Yeah. I get, you know, being a little rowdy, but don't cross a line where it's personal. You know, the attacks last year on Shane Lowry and Rory's wife, like, mm-hmm. just absolutely over the line.
0: But how do you police it? There's no other sport.
2: I don't know.
0: I mean, tennis to a degree.
2: Tennis, yeah.
0: Where you're supposed to react at certain times.
2: I just don't remember. I think SVP said this too. I don't remember it ever being like this at these big golf tournaments.
0: No, nothing. I don't remember. I've watched virtually every major. I don't ever remember.
2: Is it just jackasses like recording themselves so they can go viral on Instagram and TikTok? Like, I just don't understand. Like, what are we
0: doing? It could be partly that, just the confrontational culture we're in. I mean, the fact that if you want to go viral, you got to get in a fist fight or do something stupid or whatever. Like, that's viewed as a positive and not a negative. That you being escorted out of the U.S. Open and on national TV being confronted by the marshals.
2: Yeah.
0: That's like, you can now sell, like, that's my, oh man, badge of honor. It was awesome.
2: Yeah.
0: Like that's everything though. That's everything across society. You know, like I have to step out of the way from people, you know, I'm going to get a coffee, like doing their TikToks in the middle of it. Like you're actively disrupting just American life in general with all this dumb stuff. Yeah. And I get that it's ingrained and it's part of Gen Z. Like my kids, they're not on TikTok, but like they make the silly dance videos and stuff. And I'm just sitting there going, please.
2: In the living room, they are not doing it out in public. Like you said, kind of disrupting just the flow of everyday life.
0: I literally got stepped on because somebody was backing up in a Starbucks at the draft to like, you know, because you have to hit the button and then back up fast. I got run over. I'm holding coffee. Like fully suited up, ready to go over to the venue. And I'm just like, didn't spill myself. Good.
2: Attaboy, yeah.
0: Good coffee control in that moment. But it's like, what? Just why are you backing up, period? Why is anyone ever just turn around? Is anyone behind you?
2: Turn around.
0: Make your own decision. See what's around you. Like you wouldn't just, you're not in your car and you just hit the gas and go back and see what happens. Why are you backing up like that as a person?
2: I don't know.
0: And it's part of that culture.
2: Weird times.
0: That my world, I am the main character in my universe. You are merely a character in it. And guys yelling out, you're going to get relegated. He's a professional golfer. You're a jackass in a polo shirt over here.
2: But like to Colin's point, it's an American winning the U.S. Open, leading, trying to close us out. Over other Americans. Like, I get it. I get it to a small extent. I guess if like, you know, it was a European player, if it was Rory or someone from another country, you know, who was chasing Wyndham down, but it was, Wyndham was playing with Scottie Scheffler. Okay, great.
0: Right.
2: Everyone wants Scottie to win. Cool. I like Scottie too. But Sam Burns, an American, chasing him down. And it's just Keith Mitchell, American, chasing him down. We're all in this. Together, can we just cheer? Like, Wyndham played unbelievably dominant for four straight days. That should be applauded universally.
0: Antonio Freeman's going to join us in just a little bit here. Super Bowl champion with the Green Bay Packers, and his son's doing okay as well. You want to talk about American sports? You are allowed to cheer in soccer. Yes. They're going to be doing it at SoFi Stadium tomorrow night. Antonio Freeman join us on the show right after this. 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
15: A better life with Dr. Sanjay Gupta.
16: They say consistency is key, but sometimes you just gotta switch it up. A new study out of Harvard School of Public Health found that varying your exercise routine could add years to your life. What exercise someone did didn't matter much. What did matter was that all the exercises together worked all the muscle groups in their body. Now, an added benefit to changing things up is it can help you push through the plateau effect. That's when your body gets so efficient at doing something that you actually stop getting better at it. And we know from previous research that specializing in any one sport at a young age can make someone actually more prone to injury. And as experts we talk to point out, even elite athletes switch up things with their workouts, making sure to target strength, cardio, flexibility, balance, and doing that every single week. I'm Dr. Sanjay Gupta, helping you live a better life.
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8: With the two of us on it. So, just an amazing process.
11: Antonio Freeman, Super Bowl champ with the Packers, NFL veteran, joining us right now, the father of Alex Freeman, as our radio audience rejoins. So Alex scores that goal, Antonio, for the U.S. It's on Father's Day. It's an unusual goal, obviously. Take me through where you're watching that and your emotions as you see and then hear that the goal counted for the U.S.
8: You know, just to be a part of this process and to be there for Alex, he's put the work in. He's committed himself when no one was watching. I just happened to be the one to do it first. You know, just his work ethic, man. I wish I had his work ethic, his focus, his determination. And he's watched a lot of greatness. You know, he's always been a soccer fan. He's always loved soccer. And as a parent, you know, you just want to rally around your kid and get behind them with whatever makes them smile and whatever they're excited about. And that was just the case here in soccer, you know. It was a brainer. You know, I want the best for you, and I want you to wake up every morning excited about going to work and excited about getting better. And I think that's what we've seen from Alex in the last 18 months is his ability to be ready for when his opportunity was presented. And that's something that he and I constantly talk about more than anything is just be ready when your opportunity comes, because sometimes you only get one opportunity. So, he's taking that advice and, man, he's really ran with it.
11: When did you know? When did you know not just that he was going to be a soccer player, maybe not playing the other kind of football, but that he was legit, that he really had a chance to play at this highest level?
8: I mean, he played academy soccer, you know, and a lot of kids play academy soccer, but he just seemed to stand out at each and every game. You could see the gravitation from the other players, just that he was different. He was something special. They called him Little Free. And, man, he's just gone out and he didn't get a chance to watch me, during my days of greatness. But thankfully there's YouTube and different, outlets that he can watch it on. But he went to American Heritage and in South Florida. And, there's a large pedigree of just pure athletes. And a plethora of former athletes that are involved, that was involved in their program. And there was a lot of pressure on Alex to come play football. And, you know, it was tough to tell my former colleagues, like, hey, he's not going to play football. He's playing soccer. And I got behind him, and he's just really taken off.
11: Well, what was the response there? If you're telling whether it's Favre, Desmond Howard, any number of those guys, what was their reaction when he said, "All right, he's going to be a soccer star"?
8: You know, for most of my friends, they were really supportive. I think I was more disappointed. I was more like, "Man, he's going to play soccer." You know, I didn't know soccer, and I knew I couldn't teach him soccer. It was kind of a hands-off thing, but. You know, you mentioned it. A guy like Desmond Howard, Derek Mays, Leroy Butler, Robert Brooks. The list goes on and on. I got a call from Brett Favre the other day. So, you know, just the support has been amazing. After the game, having over 400 text messages, that's just text. And, it's just been an exciting ride. And, it was never something that I boasted out there. It was never something that I put in the universe. So a lot of my colleagues and former teammates, they're really excited and surprised, that it's still football, but yet it's the other one.
11: Yes, it's American football. It truly is American football, just in its own way. My favorite part about that goal, Antonio, was it was a very American football goal in that, just like NFL games, you had to see the ball go in and then it's ruled not a score. And then there's like a 3-minute delay while they watch replays and then they give it to them here. Did you know the rule in terms of the offside? Because I'll be very candid. I watched it. I heard the experts saying, no, he's not offside. This is going to get overturned to a goal. And I had no idea what the hell they were talking about.
8: Well, you know, the funny thing for me is, I was learning soccer. But I was only watching my kid, and during his teenage years and early on at Orlando City in the Air Academy, he was a winger, you know, so he was a guy that scored goals. So I specifically watched him. Those guys typically never come back on a defensive end. So I never knew what offsides was. And then when he got the call up from Orlando City, they moved him to right fullback. So again, I'm just watching my kid. And now after like, it's been like 5 years, I've been trying to figure out this offsides thing. And now I'm watching my kid for like 15 minutes. And now suddenly I can see the imaginary line that goes on the back line that is offsides. So when I watched that, actual footage, I knew that Alex was onside. Because now I understand what offsides is, and he was clearly probably 6 to 8 inches maybe away from being offsides. But man, just an electric moment, like you mentioned, the pause, it just sets the stage for such a dramatic scene, you know. And then when he finally got the notification that it was a goal, just to see his very accomplished teammates. I mean, these guys are accomplished already. They're playing overseas already. Their careers are already in line. And just to see, man, those guys just rally around him, and they're so excited, you know, for the youngest kid on the team, that really made the hair on my arm stand up and know that, you know, my kid's in a good place. He's getting to learn from some really genuine, great professionals in the sport. So I'm happy for where he is right now.
11: Antonio Freeman is our guest, Super Bowl champ, father of Alex Freeman, member of the U.S. men's national soccer team. Third game in the group stage happened Thursday night at SoFi Stadium against Turkey. My immediate reaction, Antonio, when they gave him the goal was, he did what? Because all I had in my mind, of course, was the famous Al Michaels call of you picking the ball off the back of Chris Dishman's legs in one of the wildest plays in Monday Night Football history. You scored an 81-yard touchdown in the Super Bowl. How does watching your son accomplish these things on the biggest stage compare to making plays yourself on the biggest stage?
8: You know, it really doesn't compare. You know, these moments you get nervous, I don't care who you are. So when I get bubble guts and I get to take a bathroom break. You know, when I played, I just had to sit there and deal with it and try to get ready and focused on the next series. So, you know, I'm always nervous watching him because I want the best for him. I know how much work he really put into his craft and to getting here. And I know he wants more than anything just to continue to prove himself and eventually separate himself, you know, from being Antonio Freeman's son, to being Alex Freeman, the premier soccer player. So, you know, man, just been an amazing ride. You know, probably Alex expected this, but I can't sit here and tell you that this is something that I expected. It's an amazing ride. It's great to meet his teammates again, who are so accomplished, to meet their families, to have visits and talks with them and the coaching staff and things of that nature. And I just hope that he continues to believe in himself, continue to stay who he is, and just continue to work to get better.
11: So prognosticate this for me, Antonio, before we let you go here. How far this U.S. men's team is already doing things that have never been done in the history of U.S. men's soccer. How far can this team go in this World Cup?
8: I mean, I've had the opportunity to be around these guys at their hotel, got a chance to stop by practice and do a piece with, a network, the other day. And, you know, man, what I see is magic. You know, I don't like to compare a lot, but the love and camaraderie we had in that locker room when we were winning Super Bowls and making Super Bowl runs, it's almost electrifying when I walk into his team hotel. You know, they all like each other. They all get along and they all just want to win, and they want to win for this country. You know, nobody really cares about individual stats and individual accomplishments. And I think that's what you saw when you saw Alex make his 2-0 goal is we don't have egos here. This is the best team in the U.S. that they've put together. And all of these guys just want to win, and their camaraderie, it glows. Whether they know it or not, it glows not only on the field, but when I'm able to see those guys, and I just hope that these guys continue to glow, keep that energy, play hard, play physical and believe in themselves, because they're right there on the cups of doing something great in U.S. soccer and really turning the table and the focus to U.S. soccer in the United States.
11: Antonio, enjoy this ride, man. We really appreciate the time. And I won't even bring up how good your son could be if he played a sport where he was allowed, like you, to run past people. I think that it's great. He can stay exactly even by 6 to 8 inches and still make things happen.
8: Absolutely. And I remember one day.

0: When it comes to a gun suicide attempt, all it takes is a moment.
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2: Touch the ball, even if he's right next to the goalkeeper. There's a lot of things there. And yet, here we are. You can cheer for the sport, even if you don't know what the hell's going on.
3: Absolutely. We are all having a fantastic time watching and enjoying these games. Last night's match with Colombia was a thriller. No idea what's happening. Rooting for goals. Rooting for fun. I love it when the ref comes out and pulls the card out of his pocket. I love that stuff.
2: Yeah, the card system, too, a mystery to me. The entire, like, managing. Listen, that one guy runs a lot. It was a sad scene when the referee in the last game was down and having to get stretched out with, like 5 minutes left in the game.
3: One of the players of the other team was trying to stretch him.
2: We need the play.
3: He's cramping.
2: We're down. Yeah. We need you back out
3: here. Hurry up. Let's go.
2: Like one guy having that level of control over the game. I know it's a little like the NHL, but even the NHL has expanded to two referees, two people who can call penalties, right? Soccer is still, it's just that dude.
3: Just one guy.
2: I like the combativeness too. Like in baseball, obviously for decades, you had, face to face arguments and things get heated. Sure. Now it's just like, that was a ball. You're out. Because guess what? The robot said that was down the middle. In soccer, you can still have like face to face interactions.
3: Oh, they're getting after it. They're screaming at each other.
2: A lot of times it just feels like it's like the teacher is the referee lecturing the students. It's just like there's a lot of finger wagging. There's not enough finger wagging.
3: He's got
2: in traditional American sports.
3: Have you ever noticed how big his watch is? It's very, very large and tall. Like, what are you doing with that thing?
2: Because you're timing the game, presumably.
3: Is he?
2: But there's a lot of other gear. There's the back. There's the earpiece.
3: Well, now they have the hack. Camera.
2: The camera's in there, too.
3: Which I love. Great innovation. Whoever thought of that? Referee cam is phenomenal on some of these goals.
2: Well, see, you know exactly what he's looking at.
3: Yeah.
2: Or potentially what he's not looking at.
3: Not looking at.
2: And that's why the foul wasn't called on that play. And I would also say this. All right, this is bold, but... This flopping in the World Cup I've seen has bothered me substantially less than in the NBA playoffs.
3: Oh.
2: You're talking about the highest level of the sport. We kind of get girded to in soccer. You're going to have, like, guys are going to exaggerate things, right?
3: Sure. You're trying to get a whistle.
2: To me, was much worse in the NBA because it wasn't always that way. Because you didn't deal with it.
3: Right.
2: You didn't deal with the best players in the sport. There's times where guys go down now, especially in the World Cup, where I think the play's cleaner because the players are more skilled. But a lot of times it's like, oh, he's milking it. And then you see it. It's a guy just headbutting them as hard as he can right in the back of the skull. It's like, yeah, that probably hurt. That's like 50% of the injuries.
4: Then why are they grabbing their leg, though, if they got hit?
2: Because he got spiked on the play as well.
4: Oh, that's what it is.
3: But it's expected, right? We expect it in soccer. And as you mentioned, it hasn't always been this way in the NBA. It's a recent kind of phenomenon. And so we don't expect it there. We expect the play to be clean and high level. Whereas soccer, we're like, they're just kind of faking it.
2: What if you reduced it down to one referee in basketball and then you just had four other guys with flags who just saying if the ball was in or out? So you had one guy to call fouls and everybody else judged the boundaries because the boundaries can be difficult as well.
3: Yeah.
2: There's plenty of challenges in every game where it's like the ball, yes, he touched it, but it was like rolled off his fingertips.
3: Do you want them to have flags?
2: I want them to have flags. In part because I think the people sitting on the floor have gained too much power. I want that guy running up and down in front of them. Knicks fans, Ben Stiller, stay back. What are you doing with all the videos? You're taking videos, Ben Stiller, of every play in the game. Sit. Just back up a little bit.
4: You know what's happening there. It's a documentary. It's going to come out. It's going to be, like The Last Dance.
2: Well, if the referees or whatever we call them, what would be the sub referees, the flag men?
3: Well, I think they're called AR, right? In soccer, assistant referee.
2: All right. So the assistant referees.
3: Yeah.
2: You don't have as much ground to cover. So maybe the size of the flag would change. Maybe like the mini American flags you have on the 4th of July. Okay. And you're just like out. It's just a tiny little.
3: I want them also color coordinated. Based on who the home and away team is.
2: Ooh, I could see that.
3: Like,

0: Knicks series. You got blue for the Knicks and Spurs. We got, you know, gray or black in this. Knicks.
1: But think about this. Like, in most, like, NBA crews with three officials, you know, you generally know who's in charge, right?
0: Oh, there's
1: you know, if someone's going to take over a game, sure. Like, it's going to be Tony Brothers.
0: Right.
1: What if you just said, all right, Tony, you're the sole referee. You have the lone power. They wouldn't do this for a variety of reasons.
0: Well, no.
1: But if you just said we have one referee who's calling fouls, but all the boundary stuff is someone else's responsibility, could that potentially improve the quality of the officiating because you're not trying to see 17 different things at once? If my only job is seeing, was that ball tipped out by someone? Did that guy step on the baseline? And there's one guy who is just looking at the contact. You'd probably have a bunch of away from the ball stuff that wouldn't get called, but that doesn't bother me as much. I want them to get correct if a guy is fouled in the act of shooting or on the drive. And there are plenty of fouls in a game that's literally like two guys leaning on each other. He grabbed his drink. I say make that just anarchy. If it's something really bad, I mean, they miss it now with three guys. Yeah. Wendy can take the back of Jalen Brunson's head and dunk him into the ground and you're not going to call it. I say you just say if it's egregious, if it's flagrant, the assistant referees put up the little flag and it's very tiny. It's like a coaster.
0: So now they have a third flag for flagrant.
1: I think you just give them, you can have two flags. You got two hands. Okay. You got the flagrant hand and you got the in or out hand. I mean,
2: they have trouble doing the things that they're actually supposed to do. I'm just adding all this other stuff to them.
1: What if you just reduced down the lens and you didn't have three people all in the NFL, whatever you want to say about NFL officiating, they're making changes with the new collective bargaining agreement and whatnot. They're not all looking at everything at once. There's mechanics on every single play. For instance, the referee, well, you're looking right here. You're looking at the quarterback. You're looking at the pocket. The other official's looking specifically at the left tackle and that edge rusher. These people are looking at what's happening on the boundaries. You have a division of labor. NHL, you have a division of labor in terms of the guys who call penalties and the linesmen. You have baseball. They all have a division of labor where it's you're calling balls and strikes. And some of them are not very good at it, and a robot improves it. But you call first baseline and plays a first base. You call second base. If you have to move, there's mechanics to that. The NBA, I'm sure there's mechanics to it, but you ostensibly are still calling things. You're calling the whole floor. Because God only knows, SGA will hit the deck, there's a 2-second pause, and Tony Brothers, 70 feet away, all of a sudden blows the whistle. And everyone's going, they're right here. Why are you calling it from there? If we just say this is your job alone,
0: right?
1: Maybe you eliminate some of this. I am chock full of ideas for Adam Silver today. I've also got some NFL ideas. I've got some news items that we're going to count down in just a little bit on the show. Let's take a quick break here. Phone lines are open as well. 844-204-RICH. Tom Pelissero in for Rich.
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21: A better life with Dr. Sanjay Gupta.
22: They say consistency is key, but sometimes you just gotta switch it up. A new study out of Harvard School of Public Health found that varying your exercise routine could add years to your life. What exercise someone did didn't matter much. What did matter was that all the exercises together worked all the muscle groups in their body. Now, an added benefit to changing things up is it can help you push through the plateau effect. That's when your body gets so efficient at doing something that you actually stop getting better at it. And we know from previous research that specializing in any one sport at a young age can make someone actually more prone to injury. And as experts we talk to point out, even elite athletes switch up things with their workouts, making sure to target strength, cardio, flexibility, balance, and doing that every single week. I'm Dr. Sanjay Gupta, helping you live a better life.
23: It's not a word. 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

0: And now, well, we can't be surprised.
1: Welcome back to the Rich Eisen Show. Tom Pelissero in for Rich. Don't look so shocked. Is Spaceballs that big of an omission in my history of movie watching?
0: When you put it up against the list of the other things you haven't seen until me and Chris.
1: I've caught up on a lot of them.
0: Yeah. So I wouldn't.
1: Silence of the Lambs, pretty good.
2: pretty good.
0: Wow.
1: What do you mean pretty good?
0: So based upon your history, I'm not shocked at all. It's not that so egregious that I can't believe it.
2: Yes, but you've seen Star Wars, right?
1: I've seen Star Wars.
2: We're about the same age. So yeah, this is like in terms of, you know, spoof movies. Spaceballs, yeah, you should have seen this by now.
1: I think I've seen every Rick Moranis movie except Spaceballs.
3: I'm with you, Tom. See, I haven't seen this one either.
2: You've never seen Spaceballs either?
1: But how old are you?
3: 41.
1: You're like 4 years younger than me. I feel like those are an important 4 years for a movie that came out in 1987.
3: Yeah.
1: Right?
3: Yeah.
1: You would have been two. I would have been six. I don't know. Okay. Unless it was on at a friend's house. Didn't watch a lot of movies in my house.
2: What did you do?
1: Filled my brain with useless NFL knowledge, and here I am 45 years later, still rolling. 844-204-RICH, the phone lines. Terzo in Iowa, let's bring in our boy right now. Terzo, it's Tom. What's going on, man?
4: What up, Tommy P? What up, guys in the studio?
2: What up, Terzo?
4: Hey, Tommy, man, you don't count the day. You got to think about it as how you count the hours. So you clock in at 9 o'clock. You don't say it's 9 o'clock. You go 10, 11, 12, 1, 2.
1: That's what I'm doing.
4: 5, right? That's an 8 hour drive.
1: That's what I'm doing. So, the NFL season begins 77 days from today. I'm not counting today. I'm counting tomorrow and I'm counting the day the game is on, which to me is the same as what you're saying.
4: I think that's where the confusion was.
1: Say, Providence claim it's 76. The game is 11 weeks from tonight. How many days away is that, Terzo?
4: That is 77 days.
2: But we're not counting today. Trust the attorney.
1: Terzo and Colin Morikawa both on my side. Colin actually added like an extra half day. I'm not sure where that came
2: from. Colin added an extra half.
1: But he was on my side of it's definitely longer. What else you got, Terzo? What's going on?
4: Let's just think about what Colin's probably got on his mind right now. And he's probably not thinking about how much time is in between now and the start of the NFL season. But I need to talk about that trade with Giannis. I'm not necessarily a big fan of it. Just kind of for two reasons. If I was the Milwaukee Bucks, I would have jumped at the chance to have Jaylen Brown. And then I also think that, you know, I hate seeing now Jaylen just kind of dwindling out there in the wind with the Celtics, man. I always thought him and Tatum are a great tandem, and I don't know why the heck it always seems that they want to blow that up. And I just feel that if he leaves Boston, that's going to leave a big gap with that team, and it's going to open everything up in the East quite a bit.
1: Well, when it comes to Jaylen Brown, it doesn't seem like it's about the player. You don't trade a 30-point-a-game guy in his prime. This is about the overall makeup of the team. You're trying to figure out how do we advance. And again, there were, Terzo, appreciate the call, that there were so many signs of the fact that maybe things are not completely on the same page prior to Jaylen Brown's name surfacing in the trade talks. I mean, it was directly reported. Jaylen Brown plus two wants. There's no ambiguity in the reporting on that trade. There's an alternate universe, obviously, where Giannis is now a Celtic. Jaylen Brown is a Buck. And depending who you listen to, part of the concern might have been Jaylen Brown would come in on a rebuilding Bucks team and immediately be like, well, this isn't for me. I want to go someplace else now. Instead, the Bucks bring in a bunch of rotational type players. They draft more shooting last night. Yep. And it seems like that's the way that they're going to want to play. They're going to go from a team that won with Giannis dominating inside and be able to open things up on the perimeter for other shooters with, we're just going to shoot the daylights out. And that's going to be their path. Flip side of it, Giannis. I mean, the only concern I have with Giannis is the amount of time he's missed with injuries. It's the age in the recent injury history. He's got something every year. There was obviously a lot going on last year. Could he have played down the stretch? He said yes. Bucks said no. NBA investigated. They said the Bucks were okay. There was enough there that it raised some questions about, well, how hurt was Giannis actually? It's more about you're giving up substantial trade assets, draft assets for a guy who is, I believe, 33 years old and has been banged up quite a bit, a two-time NBA MVP, but still something where if you're projecting this out and the probability of Giannis being peak Giannis again, I do have some level of doubt. Great guy, great locker room guy by all accounts. But do you get that same level of production to justify this? That's the question, albeit for a franchise that basically invented the super team, bringing in, you know, Chris Bosh and putting him together with Dwayne Wade and putting it together the way that they did.
2: Giannis will be 32 in December.
1: 32.
2: I think on the Jaylen Brown side of it, I think a lot of it too is money. You got new ownership group tipping over. They don't want to pay luxury tax and be in the aprons and all that stuff. But, you know, 2 years, $140 million extension that Brown is eligible for and the Celtics can offer, that's a lot of money for these guys if you're not going to be, you know, contenders, which I believe they would. So maybe it's financial is another reason maybe to kind of ship them out of town.
1: I think apron is one of the worst terms in sports. Have you ever said the word apron in any context outside of putting on an apron to cook?
2: No.
1: Exactly. 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I've never said apron. There's never been, like, have you ever, like, all right, you're meeting with a realtor, you're going to buy a house. Well, what's your apron? Well, which apron are you in? It's like, what, you mean my budget?
2: Oh, yeah, never thought of that. Yeah, never thought of that.
1: Like, it's just, it's so out of context. It's a very specific thing. You hear apron, you think of one specific thing.
2: Yes, cooking.
1: Right. I mean, the NFL will refer to like buckets, but that's buckets of revenue, right? For the revenue sharing thing. A bucket makes sense. Well, like, you spread the money between the buckets.
0: Well, like in wrestling and I believe boxing, like there's an apron on the ring, but that's the only other place or time I've heard it. So
1: now if they put the money in there for the winning wrestler, that would make sense.
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16: 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Which warrants a serious conversation from a serious parental figure, like yourself. Not the seriously know-it-all sports dad, or the seriously smart podcaster. 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
17: A better life with Dr. Sanjay Gupta.
18: 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It's called 75 Hard. The challenge was created by entrepreneur and author Andy Frisella, who calls it a, quote, transformative mental toughness program and an Ironman for your brain. So here's what it entails. Eat a structured diet with no alcohol, drink a gallon of water, read 10 pages of nonfiction, take a progress photo, and complete 2 45-minute workouts, one of them outdoors, every day for 75 days. Quite a challenge. We asked CNN fitness contributor Dana Santis about this, who reminded us that sustainable fitness isn't about punishment or proving discipline through extremes. It's about building habits that integrate into your lifestyle in a way that feels supportive and repeatable. If you ask me, that's going to be the key to long-term success. I'm Dr. Sanjay Gupta, helping you live a better life.
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21: 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Earlier on the show, ESPN senior NBA writer Vincent Goodwill, two-time major champion Colin Morikawa. Coming up, Super Bowl champion receiver Antonio Freeman. And now, sitting in for Rich, it's Tom Pelissero.
0: Welcome back to the Rich Eisen Show. Tom Pelissero sitting in for Rich with my boys in the studio, Chris Brockman, Jason Feld, TJ Jefferson. I believe we set a record in the first 2 hours of the show, the longest in my, probably 30 episodes of this show that I have hosted in this seat over the past several years. Definitely the longest we ever went without talking about the NFL. Not even close. Great guests across the spectrum, Colin Morikawa and Antonio Freeman on to talk about the other football. We talk about Vincent Goodwill, NBA draft, tons of that. We'll flip the script a little bit here. Hour three of the show. I will get to the power rankings of the biggest storylines in the offseason remaining between now and September 9th and the NFL season begins. Do that
1: momentarily here, but we stumbled on something.
0: Yeah, Tom, we technically did.
1: I want to close the loop on something that we brought up briefly at the end of the last hour. And I had to give a slightly truncated version of a story that just gave you a taste. We had been talking off air, and apparently I had never told you guys on the show or off air, specifically TJ, the host of No Contest Wrestling right here on the Rich Eisen Podcast Network.
0: New episode dropping this afternoon.
1: I had never mentioned that I was covering the Vikings when Brock Lesnar tried out in training camp back in 2004. This comes on the heels of Jake Paul saying I was in a podcast recently.
2: Yeah.
1: YouTuber. Okay. Turned fighter, turned promoter, that his next goal is go to the NFL, might walk on at Stanford first just to get his feet wet. He's 29 years old, wants to play slot receiver, which maybe just body type wise, if I were scouting him, probably not the position I would recommend. But you guys said, like, you know, if Brock Lesnar couldn't make it in the NFL,
0: the greatest athlete,
1: why do other guys think that they can go into the NFL and make it? LeBron's made comments about that in the past too. That if he didn't play in the NBA, that he could have been a tight end.
0: Well, LeBron,
1: he would have had a chance.
0: That's a
1: little different body type. LeBron, yeah. But Brock Lesnar, okay, he was an All-American wrestler at the University of Minnesota. He was, of course, in, I believe it was WWE at that time.
0: He's one of the UFC heavyweight champion.
1: Right. Yeah. But before that, this is back when he was a WWE wrestler. He decided, I want to go back and try out for the NFL. The head coach at the time was Mike Tice, who Tice was like never afraid of something that he thought would be entertaining and might kind of, you know, give a rise out of the guys. And he's like, let's do it. So he signed him in the off season. They signed him in like June. And so our first look at Brock Lesnar, the NFL player, is when he arrives to training camp, which in those days was held at Minnesota State Mankato. I believe it's now just Minnesota State. Okay. Brock Lesnar rolls up with Sable to the dorms to check in for his first training camp. It's a scene, man. I mean, whatever you saw of like how Sable would have been dressed in the ring, exactly what she's wearing.
0: Okay.
1: Brock is rolling in. I recall it in my mind's eye. I think he was wearing a sleeveless shirt, like all the muscles out.
0: Of course.
1: And they're checking in. It's the biggest story. Mind you, this is not a pretty good Vikings team. They went to the playoffs that year. They beat the Packers in the Randy Moss mooning game.
0: Right.
1: Dante Culpepper's the quarterback. They were a high-powered offense, and they had some pretty good players on defense. So where it registered with me of exactly what you guys are talking about was the first day coming onto the practice field. Brock Lesnar, by the way, wearing number 69, comes out on the practice field, and I remember seeing him with the horse, the thing that you can hit, the sled.
2: Excuse me. I like horse. Let's go with that.
1: I don't know why horse is what came up. The sled, the blocking sled.
0: I mean, I knew what you meant when you
1: went. It's been a long day already. This is what happens when we don't talk NFL for two hours. So Lesnar comes up to the sled, and he's standing next to Kevin Williams, who was the first-round pick the year before, perennial all-pro player. And Brock looked so small. He's wide. Cause he's got just, you know, massive traps and massive arms, and he's just kind of like this under his pads, but he's short. I mean, Brock was, I don't know what he was listed at, but he was maybe 6'1". Right. Kevin Williams is 6'5".
0: He's definitely bigger than 6'1".
1: All right, 6'2", whatever he is. Kevin Williams is like 6'5", bordering on 6'6". Every other defensive lineman is 6'4", 6'5", and he just looked small. Now, that was not the end of him. Okay. He went through it. To Brock's credit, he worked really hard during training camp. Like, he did everything. This was not like a gag. This was not a joke. This was Brock as a wrestler who, you know, wrestlers a lot of times make good offensive or defensive linemen.
2: Yeah. He was 27 at the time.
1: 27 years old. How tall is he? How tall is Brock Lesnar listed?
2: 6'2".
0: Well, I'm 6'3". He's tall, and I've taken a picture with him. He's taller than I am.
1: He's listed at 6'2", so he's probably 6'1", TJ. Maybe he had some lifts in the shoes for that photo. Or maybe you've grown since the photo.
0: I'm just telling you.
1: But anyway, he was much smaller, but he worked really hard. And actually I eventually got into a preseason game and made a play in the backfield in like his final game. Now it's, you know, third stringers. It's the end of the game. Everyone's fired up. But so the players got a rise out of Lesnar being there. Like, a lot of them are wrestling fans, so it was just cool for him to be there. But they also liked, like, he had this attitude. He carried himself yes, he worked hard like he was trying to make the roster, but he still carried himself like I'm the baddest dude on this planet. So they were having joint practice with the Chiefs in Mankato, which is where the Vikings training camp was. The year before, there had been an incident when they went over and visited the Chiefs in River Falls where a guy named, I think his name was Russian Jones, hit one of the Chiefs quarterbacks. And like Dick Vermeil said, I wanted to get a gun and shoot that guy in the head. Oh. And like I think they called off practice. Like it was a whole thing, but they still had the joint practice the following year. So once again, like everyone comes in and like the emotions are already high and we still see this in joint practice today, but you just knew like it was kind of, there was going to be an issue at some point. And so things are kind of escalating. Well, all of a sudden, I think it was Trent Green was the Chiefs quarterback and he gets hit down around the knee and a brawl breaks out. Like it's a football brawl. Okay. It's not like, you know, they're punching each other in the face, but like one of the things where everybody comes together and all of a sudden Brock Lesnar comes out of nowhere and suplexes a guy. You just see, and I still have a grainy video somewhere of it because it was 2004 and you've got like, you know, the original digital cameras, but he comes and just grabs the guy and throws him down.
0: He took him to Suplex City?
3: Suplex City, baby.
1: Wow. He comes out. Then everybody jumps in. Now it's a brawl. Brock comes out of the pile, no helmet on, and is just strutting around like this. Is like showing off. The crowd is going bananas.
3: That's where it took over.
1: It was one of the wildest things I ever saw in the NFL. He didn't make the team. I don't think he really wanted to do like the practice squad. He took his best shot. There he is right there. but that fight is one of my like most vivid memories. Wow. I'm 23 years old. This is totally wild.
0: When you find this video, you got to send it to me.
1: It's so grainy and bad. But it does show Brock coming out of the pile and strutting around with his helmet off. And again, everybody is just like, guys are patting him on the shoulder pads. Couldn't have been happier about this.
0: Oh, that's amazing.
3: That is amazing.
0: The 1-21-1.
1: It was Brock.
3: You got to add the music.
1: There were a lot of, a very interesting moment in Vikings history, chock full of many interesting moments and still zero chance.
0: We've had hundreds of conversations, you and I, and I can't believe this is the first time that this has been brought up. This is wild.
1: I'll dig deep. Some things get buried deep down in the subconscious. That was 22 years ago in my defense. 2026 NFL season right around the corner, 77 days away, 11 weeks from tonight. It's the kickoff game on a Wednesday. It's the Super Bowl rematch. The Seahawks going up against the Patriots. And I have here in my hand a rarity for me. In my times on this show, we're going to do some power rankings.
0: Hey, ho. Hit it.
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0: Come on.
1: To resolve in the NFL between now, June 24th, and the kickoff game on September 9th, which is how many days away, Brockman?
3: 76 and a half.
1: 77 days away. You can't even take off the half. The game's like 6 hours from now.
3: Through this day.
1: 77 days and change. Number 10. Does Brandon Ayuk play this season?
3: Oh gosh, this guy.
1: There's so much to unpack with him and the Instagram posts. He has not played an NFL snap in close to 2 years now since he went down with that injury. And that, of course, was preceded by the offseason standoff back in 2024. Leads to him signing a contract less than a week later. He's in an argument with Kyle Shanahan on the practice field because he refuses to wear the right colored shorts. It's been downhill since then. He's posting messages, go Commanders.
3: Go Commanders.
1: Jaden Daniels rules, like all this stuff, and posting direct shots at the 49ers. I don't anticipate there's a trade here. I don't know how in the world you can trade for him. You're going to have to adjust the contract anyway. This is a complete buy low shot in the dark. He is close with Jaden Daniels. They were at Arizona State together. If there's one place he's going to go, it is Washington. If I'm the Commanders, there's no way I'm trading for him. If I'm the 49ers, I'm willing to let this ride until he shows up. The thing Brandon Ayuk has to do, and I guarantee you he's been advised this and has not done it, is show up. 49ers, their quarterbacks, a lot of times that includes injured players, one of the first groups to show up. That's on like July 17th, I think. Brandon Ayuk should be waiting there with his key card. If he gets denied from the building, got a grievance on his hand.
2: Does his key card
1: work? If he comes in, they're going to go, all right, let's cut him. And that'll be the end of it. Because he's still on the books. His salary will go back on the books if he shows up, says, I'm coming off the did not report. I'm back. You at least set up the confrontation. He hasn't done it. Does he even play in 2026? Step one, show up.
2: Imagine if they had just traded him to Pittsburgh 2 years ago.
1: For a lot. He could have gone to New England, but then he decided he didn't want to go there.
2: Right.
1: There were several different iterations of the Ayuk trade. Instead, they paid him because he finally came back in and he's like, you know what? I want to be here. Kyle needs good receivers. John Lynch didn't really want to let him go. Signs the deal for, I think it was $28 million a year. And within a week, it's, dude, everyone else is wearing red shorts. Why are you in black shorts or whatever it was, vice versa?
2: Stupid.
1: Never was the same. Gets his guarantees voided, never completes his rehab. We don't even know how healthy he is. Go in, pass a physical, get yourself cut, and then you can go play in Washington, probably for the minimum plus incentives. That's where we are right now in the Ayuk story. Number nine. Do any more big quarterback deals get done? We saw Patrick Mahomes. That was a unique one. Adding 2 years on to what is already the longest contract in NFL history. Matthew Stafford got a 1 year, $60 million extension. The really, when you break down that contract, it was giving him a little bump that hits next March. It gave him some upside in terms of incentives. Then it locks him in. It gives everybody breathing room after the season to decide what the future actually is going to be. It's not a guarantee he even plays in 2027, but it was a little bump, a little upside, and it removes a situation where they'd have to cut him because of all this acceleration, or they'd have to make a move very early in the offseason. I'm talking about real quarterback deals. Lamar Jackson, the Ravens have publicly said for 2 years they're trying to get something done with Lamar. His last deal got done when he just basically responded to an email like, yeah, I'll take that offer. On draft day, no less. With Lamar, he doesn't have an agent. He marches to the beat of his own drummer. He's a really, really good player. If I'm Lamar, if he had an agent, if I were his agent, I'd say just wait, dude. Next offseason, you got Caleb Williams, you got Jaden Daniels, you got Drake May, you got Bo Nix. They're all coming up for new deals. The $60 million mark is going to be $70 million in terms of, again, the legit multi-year extensions. You're making, I think he's making $52 million, Lamar is this year. It's around that number. You don't need to rush. You're not like making, he played for the minimum his fourth year in the league. You're making good coin right now. Just wait. The money's behind door number two.
2: Yeah, $52 million cash for Lamar.
1: $52 million cash. He's due 50 plus in the next couple of years as well. There's no rush. The Ravens would like to get something done. Baker Mayfield. He's got 1 year left on his deal. It sounds like right now, Baker, who, if you break down the tiers of quarterbacks, of the 16 guys who have actual franchise deals, Baker's number 16. Then he got this huge drop off into like the Geno Smiths and Justin Fields of the world. So Baker's got a case. The Bucks obviously don't really want to pay him what's near or at the top of the market. Statistically, he's been as good as anybody. They got decisions to make. Everybody wants Baker in Tampa. He's already said the cutoff is start of training camp. We don't have a deal. I'm not negotiating. I'll play out the season. Then you either tag me or I hit free agency. That's a big one. Then you get some of the young guys, CJ Stroud, Bryce Young. That's a big question to answer here. Does anybody try to move the market now? Or do you look at what could happen a year from now and say, I'm just going to play this thing out. Let's see where we are next offseason. Number eight, biggest storyline before the start of the NFL season. Where do the former Pro Bowl receivers end up? There are a lot of them. Stephon Diggs is still out there. Tyreek Hill, we don't know how healthy he is at this point, but a really good player. I don't know if he plays all in 2026. We'll see. Deebo is still a free agent. Keenan Allen is still a free agent. You want to go deeper? DeAndre Hopkins is a free agent. Brandon Cooks. A lot of these guys now are at a different stage in their career where they were making $20, $25, $30 million. They're now probably $5 million type players. They all have something left. Let's see where some of those dominoes fall. A lot of times it comes down to coaches and teams putting their rookies out there the first couple weeks, and you're thinking this third-round pick can help me. And then you watch them in live contact drills, and you're like, we might need a little help. We might need a little competition at this spot. Those first couple of weeks of camp will be really telling of where things go with some of those big name receivers and big name edge players who are still sitting out there as well. Number seven, I will just say this. It's still an NFL storyline until every option is exhausted. What happens with Brandon Sorsby? he has gone from treatment for a gambling addiction to getting his eligibility stripped by the NCAA, to suing the NCAA, to getting an injunction to play, to having the Big 12 and the other Big 12 schools rise up against Texas Tech, to Texas Tech backing away, to him pulling the lawsuit because he's running out of time for the supplemental draft, to the NFL saying, just kidding, we're not even a hole in the supplemental draft. We're only like 9 steps in to this. He put himself in this situation, obviously, with the behavior, regardless of at what point it became a compulsion or an addiction. He's not a victim in this case, but he is a really talented quarterback who currently has no place to play. There is still the possibility, and his representatives have talked with the NFL Players Association in the last 24 hours. Could they potentially file a lawsuit against the NFL? Could they try to defeat a league that under the CBA has in writing the league can choose whether to hold a supplemental draft? Can their patterns and practices, what they've done in the past, the things that they said in the letter, could any of that be used against them? We'll see. Right now, Brendan Sorensen is still training as if there's a possibility this happens. The pro day is still scheduled. It will become an NFL. It will stop being an NFL storyline once this accident gets resolved. One way or another, he right now is eligible for the 2027 draft, which between him, Arch Manning, Dante Moore, Julian Sain, I mean, go down the list. There's a ton of guys who are either potential first-round picks or at some point were regarded as first-round picks who are going to be a part of this process. Number six, are the Bears moving to Indiana? We still don't know. Yeah. What we know is in the past month, the board of directors, which is all the McCaskies plus Kevin Warren and one other person, they took a vote, which they don't do often, that said, hey, our plan is to move to Northwest Indiana. That's our focus. But there's still a bunch of steps in that process in terms of getting all the permits, having a construction plan, finalizing deals on the land, NFL approval. All these things still need to take place. And at the same time, the state of Illinois, which has moved, just quite honestly, at a glacial pace on this. And there's been years and years of politicians in Chicago making very clear they have no interest in putting any public money toward a stadium. There is still Arlington Heights as a possibility. There's always that long shot possibility of something coming up in Chicago. Until it's done, signed, sealed, and approved by the other NFL owners, they are still the Chicago Bears. They are still the monsters of the Midway, not the monsters of the Midwest. They're not the Chicagoland Bears. They're still the Chicago Bears, as they will be, even if they do ultimately move. But that's a pretty big storyline here. There's always stadium issues going on. That's a pretty substantial one. Number five, biggest storylines before the NFL season begins on September 9th.
0: Knicks in five.
1: Who is the Browns' starting quarterback?
0: Oh, right.
1: Now, you could argue.
0: Jake Paul. Stop.
1: He might be playing the slot.
0: Brock Lesnar.
1: Be catching
0: Lesnar.
1: Passes from. Or maybe LeBron. Bring it all full circle. LeBron's NBA career, he decides he's done.
0: Cool.
1: Let's go to Cleveland, bring it all home. But just kidding, not playing for the Cavs. I have playing for the Browns. Yeah. Listen, they went through the entire spring. And my understanding has been, like, the things that you may have read a little bit in terms of the growth of Shedeur Sanders is real. The pocket presence, decision-making, how he's reading things out, he's improved. He has a new scheme. Todd Monken's there. He's worked with a bunch of different styles of quarterbacks through his NFL and college career. Shedeur has grown. Anything out there about like they're looking to trade him, I would put zero stock into that. If I were sitting here right now, June 24th, and had to make an educated guess, I'd say he and Deshaun Watson both on the team in September. And quite possibly both play. With Deshaun, he's looked really good through the spring. He's also a guy who's played, I believe, 19 games over the past 5 seasons combined. You don't know when he gets back on the field. Even setting aside, does he have yet another freak injury? He had had 2 Achilles. He had the shoulder all busted up. He's had an ACL. Obviously, he missed time because of a suspension and a soft suspension when he was in Houston back in 2021. But before that, the guy was a pretty good football player. Mm-hmm. What they don't know, and they really won't know even until they get into the preseason games, is when it's actually live and when you've got, frankly, the opposing crowd yelling at you and all that different stuff. What Deshaun Watson shows up. We know he's played winning football in the NFL. The Browns are sitting in a position right now where they're really in year 2 of a 5-year roster reset. Their draft class last year might have been the best in the entire NFL. They make a bold move this year to trade Myles Garrett, a Hall of Fame caliber pass rusher. You get Jared Verse. You get draft picks. my feeling was that was very good value in that trade. You can't immediately replace Myles Garrett, but First Walks in is a really good player. New coaching staff in, there's a lot of moving parts, but they feel like they've got a foundation. What they have to spend this year figuring out is, do we have a quarterback? Is there any chance, whether it's Deshaun or Shadur, one of these guys can be the quarterback moving forward? It'd be very surprising, given the entire history, if Deshaun ends up being that guy and gets another contract in Cleveland. It's hard to fathom, but he might be the starter, depending on what happens in training camp. And if it's Shadur, he's year two on a cheap fifth-round rookie contract. You've got all kinds of flexibility to build around him. They got two first-round picks in next year's draft. Thanks to the Garrett trade, they got additional capital in 28 and 29. A very good quarterback class of all those guys I just mentioned in 2027. Let's see what direction this goes. It may not be the difference between the Browns being a playoff team or not in 2026, but it will shape a lot of things in terms of next year's draft. Number four, biggest storylines before NFL season. Who's the Vikings starting quarterback? I think the entire world, the moment they signed Kyler Murray, assumed it's Kyler Murray. If I were sitting here right now and had to take a guess, I'd still say it's Kyler Murray. In part because for all the reports on he's thrown an interception in OTAs and things like that, he's not doing the thing that's made Kyler Murray special his whole career in a 7-on-7 period, which is taking off running. Once you get into the camp situation, he'll be able to cut that part loose. And if I'm Kevin O'Connell, I want him sitting in the pocket. He's being coached differently. It's a different offense. Meanwhile, J.J. McCarthy has come back. He played well down the stretch. I know J.J. has become a meme for a lot of people. And it's all about nine and locker room images and things like that. I was at that game in Detroit. That guy on the field that day beating the Lions in their home building, he can play. The guy who, despite some injuries, was playing well down the stretch, that guy can play. This is going to be a fascinating competition. Kevin O'Connell was very deliberate about splitting the reps 50-50 throughout the course of the spring. I think that the coaches know what direction this is going to go. I think they got a very good idea at minimum. But they intend to keep that 50-50 thing going into training camp. Let's see how it shakes. Number three storyline, who's the Falcons starting quarterback? This is the last one, I swear. I'm not just cheating and solely doing those. We really haven't seen the competition there yet. That's the difference with this one.
5: Right.
1: Tua Tagovailoa, by virtue of being healthy, has been able to get the reps, probably give himself a leg up in this competition. Michael Penix Jr. at some point, maybe even at the start of training camp, is going to be clear and going to be able to be out there and actually competing for the job. I know that Tua, in his own right, there have been all kinds of questions. A lot of it goes back to the injury history that predates the concussions, goes back to the hip dislocation in Alabama. He's dealt with a lot. But he also has shown when he is at his best and he's healthy, he could be a very, very efficient quarterback in the NFL. I think that for the style that Kevin Stefanski wants to play, Tua is probably a very good fit. I would also say Michael Penix Jr., remember, was drafted by a prior regime. All the people involved in that decision, other than the owner, they're all gone. So nobody is tied to Michael Penix Jr. is coming back from yet another major knee injury. I'm not saying that Tua is the front runner at this point, but certainly Tua was able to leave the impression in coaches' minds. Now it's on Michael Penix Jr. to try to play a little catch up here. Number two, storyline until camp. And I will admit, this one is out there. This isn't based on information that this is likely. This is just saying it's something that sounds crazy. And nobody has shot it down.
6: Yes, I love these. I love these. Hold on. Let me get ready. All right, what do we got?
1: Does Aaron Donald come back?
6: Ah!
1: Aaron Donald,
6: heard here first,
1: has not said no. The Rams have said if he wanted to, he could. He hasn't played in 2 years. We all know what he looks like in his private workouts in the gym. We're all acutely aware.
6: Yoked.
1: Aaron Donald still looks like he is not a human being.
6: Just casually throwing up 140s.
1: Big leap between working out hard and having crazy workouts that makes everybody else vomit and actually going in and playing in the NFL. He's got to come to terms himself, a guy who's already said, like, I only wanted to play 10 years in the league. He's got to come to terms with his family and his wife, who surely are under the impression he's done. But if Aaron Donald calls Sean McVay in, let's say, the middle of August, Sean McVay's not saying no. Sean McVay's saying, let's have this conversation. All I'm telling you is nobody has shot it down. I wouldn't sit here and say it's likely. I would just say if anyone can do it after 2 years out of the game, it's this guy, AD. And the number one storyline between now and camp, and again, let me be abundantly clear. I'm not saying something is happening. I'm not saying it's coming. I'm not saying I'm sitting on it. I am just saying, in a league where we have seen a lot of bananas things happen, even last year in training camp, we saw Micah Parsons traded at the end of August. My question is, do we have one more big trade coming before the start of the regular season?
5: Let's go.
1: The biggest ones, I mean, in this offseason, obviously Myles Garrett getting traded. Hard to be a bigger blockbuster than that.
5: Possible.
1: A.J. Brown trade that we talked about every day for 4 months and was completely overshadowed because it came a few hours later. That's a pretty big trade. We had some quarterback movement, albeit at the lower end of the spectrum. You know, the Geno Smiths of the world being moved in a trade. The question is, who would that be? You still have, listen, you still have some unresolved quarterback situations. Mac Jones got a little salary bump from the 49ers. If somebody goes down in camp, is there a call for Mac Jones? If, let's say, the Raiders come to the conclusion that actually Fernando Mendoza is ready, doesn't sound like that's Clint Kubiak's mindset, but does somebody call on Kirk Cousins? Any of these quarterbacks who lose a battle, potentially, could they be in that trade mix? What about Max Crosby? That was the biggest trade of the offseason until it wasn't. He was fully on board. He was literally in Baltimore, went through his physical, and then was told, we got a problem. I don't get the sense at all. I know this. Max Crosby does not want to be traded anymore. He always wanted to be a Raider. He was frustrated with the way things were going. Now it's like he got the sign from God. This is where you're meant to be. But does somebody come up once he's fully healthy? This might be after week one. What if he just looks really good out of the gate? What if he plays some in the preseason? What if he plays in September? People are like, yeah, we would have done that deal. I mean, other teams were down the road on Max Crosby. Dallas was heavily in on Max Crosby. The Rams would have been interested in Max Crosby until they pivoted to Myles Garrett. That's a name to watch. Again, I don't believe anything happens before the season. But let's say some top pass rusher tears an ACL. What's your first call?
5: Mm-hmm.
1: Right. Mine's on Max Crosby. Hey, is he healthy? Would you guys be willing to trade him? What would it cost? And if I'm John Spytek, the Raiders GM, I'd say, still two first rounders. Still what we were getting before. That's what I would want. I don't know that he gets that. I don't even know that John Spytek wants to trade Max Crosby. But that is one name that's still hovering out there that, again, they're not making calls. They're not trying to trade them. They never were, but they were getting calls. Do those calls start up again once Max Crosby is healthy again and once injuries start impacting the entire landscape of the NFL?
5: Okay.
1: Those are the power rankings. Top 10 storylines before NFL season kicks off very, very soon. Power rankings brought to you by SoFi. Get your money right. A lot more to come. Tom Pelissero in for Rich. 844-204-04-RICH. That is the phone number. Let's give you another read. SoFi personal loan. Oh, Hyundai. How about that?
5: That one.
1: While the world watches the stars at the FIFA World Cup this summer, Hyundai has its eyes on the next generation of talent. The future stars who are already turning heads at age 14, because next doesn't wait for an invitation, and neither do we. Hyundai has always moved the future within reach. We did it when we made advanced safety standard on every vehicle and engineered EVs with ultra-fast charging capacity. Because the future isn't some far-off concept, it's already here. Next starts now. Hyundai, an official partner of FIFA. Back right after this, Tom Pelissero in for Rich.
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0: Welcome back to the Rich Eisen Show. Tom Pelissero sitting in for Rich. Phone lines open 844-204-RICH. And I believe we haven't done this today. I believe we have somebody wanting to do the win-loss game. Lucas in Colorado. You ready to do Raiders win-loss right now, Lucas?
1: The Raiders.
2: Yes, sir. How we doing?
0: Lucas. Doing fantastic. Let's get this thing rolling. Raiders schedule kicking off week one, home against the Dolphins. Win or loss?
2: Oh, that's a win all day.
0: Week two at the Chargers.
2: At the Chargers, that's going to be a little bit of a rough one, but I still think that we pull that out.
0: Basically, a home game?
2: Our other home.
0: Yep. Week three at the Saints.
2: At the Saints, that's a dub.
0: All right, week four, home against the Chiefs.
2: Home against the Chiefs is a rough one, unfortunately, until we change history, they keep beating us at home, so that's going to be a win for the Chiefs, unfortunately.
0: All right, 3-1 right now so far for the Raiders at the quarter pole. Week five at New England.
2: At New England, we always play pretty good in New England, so I'm going to take a dub on that one.
0: Except that one time. Week six, home against the Bills.
2: Home against the Bills, I think that's going to be an L.
0: All right, 4-2. Week seven, home against the Rams.
2: Man, that's a really rough one. I don't see them losing the game, so that'll probably be an L for us.
0: All right. By the way, these are all Sunday games. There are no primetime, no off-brand games here, no national TV for the Raiders. Yeah. Week eight at the Jets.
2: At the Jets, we're going to beat the Jets.
0: All right. Week nine at San Francisco.
2: That's a rough one, but I actually think that we're going to beat San Francisco.
0: That'll be 6-3 for the Raiders right there. Week 10, home against the Seahawks.
2: That's probably going to be an L. They're ferocious.

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1: At Denver, I think we're going to beat them in Mile High, baby.
0: All right, week 12 at Cleveland.
1: At Cleveland? Well, I'm sorry, Tommy P, but we're going to beat Cleveland.
0: So that's 8-4. 8-4 at the bye for the Raiders. In it to win it right here down the stretch. Week 13 bye. Week 14, home against the Chargers.
1: Home against the Chargers. I think we're going to sweep them.
0: Week 15, home against the Broncos.
1: I think that we probably, unfortunately, take an L there.
0: All right, week 16, home against the Titans.
1: Oh, we're beating the Titans.
0: Week 17 at Arizona.
1: We're beating Arizona.
0: All right, 11-5 right now. That you're kind of on the precipice here. Might be in it for the division. Might, you know, could have seeding still at stake. So let's assume Raiders and Chiefs both playing their starters. Week 18 at Kansas City.
2: Do it, Lucas.
1: I think we can do it, baby.
2: There you go.
1: I think that's a dub.
0: 12-5 for the Raiders, Lucas. Thank you very much for the call. Brockman, what would you be willing to do if the Raiders win 12 games this season?
3: Probably get Lucas's face tattooed on Jay Felly.
2: I'll do it.
4: Cocaine's a heck of a
0: what? His face on Jay Felly's face?
3: Lucas's face on Jay Felly.
0: Or Jay Felly gets to pick the body part that the face goes on.
2: I'm running out of room.
3: Yeah, Jay Felly's out of room. Vegas win total 5.5, according to Las Vegas.
5: You know what's funny? We've been playing this win-loss game. I think this is the third year we've been doing it.
3: Oh, more than that, but yeah.
5: But I mean, like, as a solid bit, like.
3: Yeah.
5: I can't remember one time in at least 3 years that anyone has ever said their team will lose to the Tennessee Titans.
3: Oh yeah, no doubt about that.
5: There is no one has ever said their team will lose to the Titans.
0: What would be a successful season? What's the win total for the Titans right now?
3: For the Titans?
0: Got to be in that 6.5, maybe 5.
3: It's got to be in that same Raider range, 6.5.
0: 6.5. What is a successful season? If you're a Titans fan, what would you constitute as a success? If you go 7-10, based on where you've been, is that a successful season? Do you need to go 9-8? Do you need to make the playoffs?
3: I think you're optimistically looking at 7 or 8 wins. Yeah.
5: I think I'd want, you know, 8, maybe 9.
3: Cam Ward, year 2. I mean, I think if you're being overly optimistic, maybe you're like, oh, we can go 9-8 and be in the mix.
0: They spent a lot in free agency.
3: I registered.
0: They signed like every corner that was able to walk there and sign the papers. They brought in John Franklin Myers on a big money type of a deal. They retained Calvin Ridley. They used the number 4 pick on Carnell Tate. So there are a bunch of additions. To me, it's just a matter of in Tennessee, how quickly does this thing come together? Just because you've got established coaches. Okay, Robert Saleh has been a head coach before. We know what his defenses have done. Brian Daboll is now the offensive coordinator there and brought some of his staff members along as well. It's not that different than the Raiders. The Raiders spent big in free agency. They basically rebuilt their defense through free agency. They draft Fernando Mendoza, but they also bring in Kirk Cousins, who for Kirk, as a part of the deal that brings him there, it seems based on all the public comments, like he's probably the starter out of the gate. And so, you know, the same question would arise. All right, 5.5 is the Raiders win total. Like, what is a successful season? And in that case, too, really for both these owners who have made so many changes, when you look at the number of changes in Tennessee and Las Vegas, they are probably the two leaders. If you just look at head coach, general manager, forget coordinators, but just front office people in general, they have had unbelievable amounts of turnover. And so what would realistically be a success for some teams in year one, like, hey, you got back to 8-9, meaningful football in December, you're in it. Is that a success to ownership? Is that the progress that you want to see? It's not just results based. It's about looking at the process that goes into it. But those types of teams this time of year are always interesting to me because there is something to be said for expectations getting too high. There are many times where a team, especially in a coach's first year, they go on a run. They win more games than they should because there's a little bit of a placebo effect. There's a little juice that comes with, hey, the old guy's gone, the new guy's in, it's different. That must mean it's good. And you maybe overachieve a little bit. But the most dangerous thing, I always say this, that can happen is you overachieve in year one because all that sets you up is in year two, you could do a better coaching job. You could improve the roster, but based upon the regression to the mean, you still might not achieve the same results that you did in year two. Then everyone wants to know, what happened? Why wasn't it as good? It's like, well, last year, we won a bunch of close games and we found it. Now this is probably what we were a year ago. We just overachieved. This year we played to what we actually are. And I think both these teams, and I could see just because Saul is a really good coach. Clint Kubiak as an offensive coordinator has shown what he can do, and be really good. I could see both these teams coming out of the gate and having a little bit more success. I could also see them kind of having to go through those growing pains in the early portion of the season. It's just kind of a matter of what exactly are you rooting for? Are you rooting for this to be the slow build, or are you rooting for, hey, let's vault this thing right back into the playoffs and set yourself up in a position where now, not that there's nowhere to go but down, but you really are going to have to work to go up from a first year team that did a little bit better than they should have. 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
14: A better life with Dr. Sanjay Gupta.
15: Colleague of mine went to a meeting of the primetime seniors the other week. There are programs like this all over the country for people in their 60s, 70s, 80s, and beyond to stay active. It's not just something to keep older folks busy. It helps to keep their bodies in shape and their brains sharp. Showing up with a good attitude is a must, and research shows that having the right mindset actually does lead to better physical aging. So if you need some suggestions to boost your positivity, experts we talked to recommended focusing on goals, which can boost your confidence. 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One of the seniors my colleague met told her that just waking up in the morning is, quote, better than the alternative. 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Focus on the things you can control. Diet and exercise. And very importantly, surround yourself with positive people, because that can be contagious. I'm Dr. Sanjay Gupta, helping you live a better life.
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0: figure it out.
1: While the world watches the stars at the FIFA World Cup this summer, Hyundai has its eyes on the next generation of talent. The future stars who are already turning heads at age 14. Because Next doesn't wait for an invitation, and neither do we. Hyundai has always moved the future within reach. We did it when we made advanced safety standard on every vehicle and engineered EVs with ultra-fast charging capability. Because the future isn't some far-off concept, it's already here. Next starts now. Hyundai, an official partner of FIFA. Welcome back to the Rich Eisen Show. Tom Pelissero here in for Rich. Matthew in Seattle has put in the hard time on hold throughout the course of this show. Matthew, what question or what do you want me to tell me that was worth the past 2.5 hours of your life, sir?
2: Well, I've been watching my 15-month-old the whole morning, so it's actually been a nice reset, except for the part where I was watching Sesame Street and having them count, and then having to listen to you also count. So it's kind of a weird morning. really want to understand what's going on with Mekhi Becton and the Eagles. I know Landon Dickerson and Juergens is both coming also back from injuries. It seems like that's just kind of floating out there. Say has said openly that he's interested in him coming back, but what kind of seems to be the hang up there?
1: I'm wondering if Mekhi Becton has spent 2.5 hours thinking about his future. It's an impressive ratio, Matthew. I would say this. With Becton, he's into that area where guys who aren't signed at this point are unsigned for various reasons. Part of it is the amount of money. It did not go as well. Obviously, the best season of his career was in Philly. It didn't go as well when he went to the Chargers. It certainly would seem like if they haven't made a move at this point to fortify that position, what that would tell you is either the money they're willing to offer is not right, or they simply want to see how some of their younger depth might be able to develop in training camp before going in that direction. Matthew, anything else? You got 30 more seconds. I'm going to give you a little more time. Anything else you got?
2: I'm team you when it comes to the counting. I am on your side, so count me with Terzo. I'm also on your side. And second of all, for a little bit while today, it's almost been like I thought Larry David was the guest host. I feel like you should have a spinoff on Get Off My Lawn where you and Brockman just complain about the new generation that's coming up now.
1: Yes. I think, you know, we needed some ideas for tomorrow, Brockman, and I appreciate the call, Matthew. I think that could be arranged. Could
3: easily do a top 50 things.
1: It's not about the generation. It's about how the world is shaping humans in general. There are plenty of people my age as well who walk around all day with their head directly in their phones and walk into walls. There are plenty of people my age who make cringy TikTok videos. It's not as pervasive as it is with middle schoolers and high schoolers. And there's something that a psychologist could probably come on and explain to us about how that is mushing your brain when you sit on the couch all day watching YouTube videos and it's wacky dog videos and people tearing apart squishies. Yeah, I think that's probably doing some actual damage.
4: Is it a therapy that you want to get off your chest about what's going on in your house, Tom?
1: I don't know. That's just all stuff I've seen my kids doing recently. They got me to do like a video on whatever their app is. It's not TikTok. It's some internal thing, but like some video on Father's Day. And I just was like, I'm sucking it up because I'm such a good dad and I'm not going to have today be the day that they're like, he sucks. He's not good as a dad. So I did it. But there was no dancing, just to be clear. No dancing at all.
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15: 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It's bizarre. 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I'm Dr. Sanjay Gupta, helping you live a better life.
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0: from Southern California, this is the Jim Rome Show on Westwood One.
1: What's cracking? A tremendous Wednesday to you. What do I always say? Every single day is hump day. Well, it is for Albie. But for the rest of us, it feels like every single day is hump day. But for Albie, it actually is. Albie, happy hump day. Tommy's back. What up, Tom? You missed the launch of your baby.
2: What up, YouTube?
1: That's it. What up for the tube? You missed the launch of your baby. Welcome to the program. I'll get him caught up on that momentarily. I want to remind you, the Jim Rome Show is presented by my pals at FanDuel. Welcome to the program. All right, cell phone number is toll free. Got a very busy show. Wednesday is always our busiest day of the entire week because we have the show, then we've got the podcast. The podcast is going to push out after the program. I've not taped it just yet, but I can't wait to do it because I'm going to be joined by one of my favorite people in the entire business. Fellow Radio Hall of Famer, Boomer Esiason. Boomer got the nod. He was just voted in. He will be a part of the induction ceremonies in October in Chicago. Boomer Esiason is going to be my guest on episode 416 of the Jim Rome podcast. So that's coming up after the show today. Also on the program, let me start you off. Telephone number is toll free. You know this. 1-800-636-8686. You can also hit me up on the X. You know that. Follow me at Jim Rome. You can still email me at Rome, R-O-M-E, at HaveTake.com. Tommy, I can't wait for you to see it. I don't know if you were watching it while you were wherever you were, but now that you're back in your seat, the EP seat, you can see the live chat. Even the clones, even the old school OG clones are like, damn, Rome, it is wild. It's like watching another show while the show is going on. So, you know what, clones? Why don't you jump up on our YouTube channel and let Tommy see what it looks like? We debuted on YouTube. We are now carrying the show live every single day on the program. It is the best way to watch the show on the internet. Not only that, but the best way to engage and interact. For all the things we've done over the years, we have never done this before. Now again, I want to be very clear about this. We're still a major part of the Westwood One network. We're still on terrestrial radio. We are still on satellite radio on Sirius XM. We're still on the Rome TV channel with those eight platforms, but we did debut Monday on our YouTube channel, and the feed is now live there. If you're on the internet or you watch it on TV, you can watch it on YouTube. I mean, dang, my younger son Logan had never watched the show before, ever, on any platform. The kid had never seen me on CBS. The kid had never seen me on ESPN. The kid had never seen me on TV, I don't think. The only time Logan Rome had ever seen me on TV was when we dragged his ass into this studio to be on TV. And neither he nor I even wanted to do that, but Jano wanted it.
3: Chris Taylor it on the Dodgers.
1: That's Logan trying to bring back the Rat Fam. I said, Logs, if I did bring back the Rat Fam, who would you put in the Rat Fam? He said, Chris Taylor. Anyway, that was the picture. Logan didn't post that. He sent that to me yesterday. He texted that to me, and then I posted it. And then he hit me with, Boomer turns hip. That's what he hit me with. Boomer turns hip. Love you too, son. All right, so anyway, I want Tommy to get a look at it up close. Hit us up on chat. All right, coming up today, top of the hour. Hey, Tommy, let me just check in with you right away. Let me break format and check in with my EP. Since you were watching it, I know you saw it on Monday, wherever you were, just to see how it looked. But now that you're in the EP chair doing what you do, what is your early reaction to the chat?
2: It's already melting my face off. I can't keep up with it. It's a beautiful thing. So everyone is saying, hey, yo, what up, chat? So great to see you. What an exciting moment. I'm so glad this is working. And you know, it seems like it has added another dimension for the audience. And, that's always exactly what we're looking for.
1: It has. Yes. It absolutely has.
2: That was the goal.
1: It has.
2: No, I love the badges. The member badges are great. The distinguished clone thing is a hilarious oxymoron. That's perfect. And the super chats are incredible. Dude, we even just got another big
1: super
2: one.
1: Chat? Did you know the first dude dropped in and hit me with two C notes?
2: You won't guess what just happened. He just hit you with another one.
1: Bro, he's got to stop. He did not.
2: Yeah, he's out of control.
1: Put it up. Put it up so I can see it.
2: Dat dog dude.
1: Dat dog. Dat dude dog. Dat dog dude.
2: Dat dog dude is out of control.
1: Bro, stop. I don't see it yet. Just stop.
2: A C note to say that.
1: Apes together, strong chat V, everyone. Bro, stop sending me money. I never thought that I would say that to somebody. Bro, stop sending me money. You're already good.
2: Let someone else have a turn sending us money.
1: Somebody else needs to send me money if they want. Dat dog dude. Bro. See, I don't want your significant other or whoever who is dependent or relying upon you going, hey man, why is Rome getting all of our money? I don't want that. All right. So anyway, that's all part of the chat. And listen, I'm not in any way neglecting our radio audience. I'm not neglecting anybody at all. This is what we do every time we add a platform. Like way back in the day, and I will get to the show. Alex Hattie's like, yeah, dude, can you talk sports? Hattie, you sit your ass in the back row where you belong, all right? You did a great job while Tommy was gone. Just sit back there, shout. Let me take you way, way back. And this is why I'm so geeked on YouTube in the chat. This reminds me of the old school whenever we added a new radio affiliate back in the day. It was always exciting. It was like adding a new platform, but we would add a new affiliate. We would add a new market. We would add a new town. So it's taking me back. I'm getting those vibes from the chat. All right, 1-800-636-8686. That is your telephone number. All right, so the interviews, I haven't even gotten there yet. Jeff Passan, top of hour number two. Jay Billis, top of hour number three. So a couple of brilliant dudes, actually. Two brilliant dudes, Jeff Passan and Jay Billis. All right, so let me get to the program. Now that I've set the table for you. You know, it might have been the most hyped NBA draft in years, actually. The most hyped NBA draft night in the last several years. However, that does not make it the most shocking or surprising draft night that we've seen in years. At least not the very top. At the very top of the draft, it went more or less exactly like we all expected. Because pretty much everybody expected the same four names at the very top. And those first four names off the very top, DeBonsa, Peterson, Boozer, Wilson. We knew that. But, of course, Powder, Ears, a.k.a. Adam Silver, could not help himself and still had to try to throw us all for a head fake, get us to leave our feet. Powder knew full well everybody was waiting for him to announce that first pick, beginning with either the name AJ or the name Darren. I mean, inevitably, right? Maybe. And especially if you ask that guy, Cameron didn't know why he wasn't part of the big three, or maybe Caleb. But instead, Powder went full government like he was trying to fake everybody watching right out their kicks.
4: With the first pick in the 2026 NBA draft, the Washington Wizards select Anise DeBonsa Jr. from Brigham Young University.
5: The debates.
1: Good one, Martian.
5: What?
1: What is right? Way to call this dude by a name that nobody's ever heard before. Yeah, that makes sense. Powder. Not confusing at all. Powder. That said, the pick itself does make sense. The way he announced the pick makes no sense, but the pick itself does make sense. There's a reason nobody is surprised that Washington jumped up at the chance to grab AJ. The dude's a hell of a player. He's got tremendous upside. But then again, so does Darren, a.k.a. part-time Peterson. You see, that's the big difference between the two of them. You know exactly what you're going to get with AJ. Well, part-time Peterson is a bit of a riddle wrapped in a mystery inside of an enigma. Thank you, Winston Churchill, for that. If Washington was thinking that Peterson was too big of a gamble with DeBonsa available as an alternative, then I'm with the Wizards on that pick. I get that logic. I'm a fan of that dude, and I get that. Now, signing Trae Young to a nearly quarter of a bill, that I don't get. The pick I do get. So, exactly what are they getting with this first overall pick? What they're getting is a 6'9" wing who can get his own, great scoring ability and athleticism. He can play both ends of the floor at a high level, and by accounts, is already a great leader as well. A great dude. We had his college coach on, Kevin Young, who said, tremendous, tremendous dude. I mean, any of that, any good. So I was pretty shocked at AJ's own comp for himself last night, because when asked, he compared himself to a player that passed away over two decades before he was even born. Never even played an NBA game, but he was the second overall pick. Of course, I'm talking about Len Bias. That's the name that AJ gave to Sports Illustrated as a player that he most liked. How many guys taken in that draft last night even know who Len Bias was? Meanwhile, the Darren Peterson comp is a lot more obvious. It's a lot more current. This dude is clearly another Kawhi Leonard. Massive ability, but also a massive enigma, who's already a famous load manager even before reaching the association. In fact, Peterson might already be better at load management than even Kawhi. And he hasn't even played in his first NBA practice yet. Now, that's not to say that the Jazz aren't excited about Peterson, and they should be. As much as Kawhi is a giant mystery who takes a ton of time off and has a very goofy laugh and makes shady side deals to circumvent the cap, allegedly, he is still an incredible player who's had an amazing career that already includes two Larry O's and two Finals MVPs. So calling part-time Peterson Kawhi 2.0 is not exactly slanderous. It's actually pretty favorable and complimentary. I'm sure Kawhi is laughing his ass off about the entire thing, really. Again, nothing happened at the top of the draft that was surprising. I want to be very clear about that. Last night really only started to get interesting, if not jarring, once we hit the Dusty May and the Michigan Man portion of the program. I mean, not only is it wild to see Dusty as Mr. Maverick all of a sudden, like I want to say out of nowhere, not really out of nowhere, but out of nowhere. But then the dude was immediately put on the spot at number 9 because all three of his Michigan men were still available. So if you're Dusty May, who do you take? What do? If all three of your favorite men of Michigan are there on the board? Well, what did the Mavs do? They went and they took Morez Johnson Jr. over Yoxel Lindenborg and Adai Mara. Yeah, because that's not awkward or anything. Awkward. Granted, not nearly as awkward as Jaylen Brown and the Celtics still being stuck with one another, which I'll get to later on because that's really awkward. But this was still pretty awkward. Now, it's not like the other two lasted very long, though, because Lindenborg went to the Warriors two picks later. Mara went to OKC immediately after that, which Dusty seemed pretty displeased about. Look at the reaction if you're watching on the stream. Oh! Hey, Michigan, man, you can't have all three with the Mavericks. You might have had all three in Michigan, but you can't have all three. I can see why he was all fired up, though. Very interesting to add a 7'3" dude to the Thunder. And I would argue it's just as interesting that a first-team All-American is headed to Golden State. The Dubs needed a massive swing, and they took a massive swing with that pick. Yes, he's already like 45. Well, 23. But that actually works in their favor. Like, I don't think that's a negative. That works in their favor because they're trying to squeeze the most out of the last years of Steph and Draymond. And they need a dude who can step right in and play right now. So I like the swing from the Warriors' standpoint, but I'm not so sure I love what the dude himself had to say upon landing in Golden State. Check this out.
6: I'm definitely mad at Dusty right now because, you know, we know who his favorite is now, you know, so, but I'm happy that it was Merez. If it was anybody other than a missing guy, I might have blocked Coach for real. But, you know, I'm super happy for Merez. He definitely deserves it and he's going to be a great pro for sure. 2016, I'm a big Kyrie guy, so I used to hate Steph Curry. So now that I'm actually going to be able to be on the same team with him, play, you know, and, actually learn so much from him, it means a lot. You know, I met him a couple times. He's a very great guy, genuine person. And it's going to be an honor to be able to watch him do what he does in person. So I'm very excited.
1: Damn, dude. Comfortable much? Hey, Rook. Easy. You hated Steph Curry. Who the hell hates Steph Curry? Besides Southwest Airlines, who had him in Zone 3. Man, nobody hates Steph Curry.
7: You are now free to move about the country.
1: And by the way, why do you need to hate on Steph in order to like Kyrie?
8: Zone 3.
1: My dude, Steph, you hated Steph Curry. My dude, Steph didn't even know who you were until last night.
9: Man's game.
1: And then he tries to poke the bear with Michigan State smack towards Draymond. He's like, yeah, and then Draymond Green, you know, he's a Michigan State guy, which I'm not really good with. He said that. Dude, you're not a Michigan man anymore. You are a Golden State man. And if you don't watch it around Draymond, you're liable to be the next rookie who gets cold cocked. Here's what I don't want to talk about today regarding the Warriors. It's whether or not the Warrior brass was bickering about the pick beforehand. You know, the body language and lip-reading experts of Tinfoil Nation are positive that there was some giant disagreement among ownership and the front office. And by the way, you can all miss me with that. If you're watching it on the stream, you see some hand gestures. I'll tell you what we're not going to do. We shouldn't have done this in the first place, and we're not going to do it again. We're not doing that whole Sean McVay, Les Snead drama all over again. Not to mention the video evidence that everybody's claiming as, quote, evidence looks like absolutely nothing to me. I'm pretty sure everyone in Golden State is okay with adding the first-team All-American. It doesn't seem like there's anything to see here, so why don't we just keep moving? Rather than talk about that non-story, I'd rather give my dude Cal a quick shout because the Kings' selection of Darius Acuff gives John Calipari 30 lottery picks for his career, and he passes up Coach K. Not one, not two, not three, not four, not 10, not 15, not 20, 30. Good on you, Cal. Not three. Good for you, Sacktown. You got a hell of a player to help you start building back after the complete collapse of the Beam team. Lighting the beam feels like ancient history now, but maybe Acuff will help you light a few more beams next year. One last comment on the draft is for the man himself, Powder. You can do better, dude. You can do better. This draft is a rough watch. There's way too much of you, for one thing. And the dude still wearing the wrong hats is incredibly dumb and incredibly and needlessly confusing. How does that even happen? You might not have completely fixed the lottery this time, but the draft itself is not exactly complicated or thrilling television. In fact, it's barely even watchable, especially when Powder is up there short-circuiting every few minutes.
4: With the 22nd pick in the 2026 NBA draft, the Philadelphia 76ers select LeBaron Vilon Jr. from the University of Alabama.
1: The Philadelphia, hey, quick, slap a Philadelphia 70 selector hat on that guy. Damn, Powder? What did you have before you got up there? Stop trying to fake everybody out. Do some box breathing technique. Slow down. Get it right. Get some vitamin D, for God's sake. How many times do we have to cover that? Go out and get some sun.
4: The Philadelphia 70 selector said...
1: perform? Man, this... This NBA draft game is hard, dog. How many times do I have to say it? Go outside, get some sun. Every time our kids come in the room and you're on the screen, I make them cover their eyes. And they're 21 and they're 25 now. Dang, ears. I cover my own eyes. Just be glad that personal appearance is not show fodder, my dude. Because believe me, I've got your back. You won't believe how I've got your back. You can't imagine what I screen and filter out. I've got your back, Powder. Not like your predecessor who once tried to stab me in the back. Rest in unpeace, Stern. 1-800-636-8686.
4: The Philadelphia 76ers.
1: 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I presume the check is in the mail. Hey, no, but actually, you know what? 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Powder, why don't you jump your ass over to YouTube and super chat me? 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
8: You're welcome.
1: Already getting that energy through the glass, like you got to get out, Pops. I'm having too much fun. Why? Why do I have to? Why do I have to? See, I have the Tourette's myself. Why do I have to? What do I have to? All right, before I go to break, quick heads up. Breaking news this morning, the Lakers have accomplished their top priority in the offseason. Austin Reeves is going to sign a max deal with that team. So where does that leave them? Where does that leave LeBag? Where does that leave everybody else? We will get into that and more. Awesome. Knick fan. Man, I actually should have led with this. I should have led with that Knick fan. You know, I've been so complimentary and so positive, and I've gotten such a kick out of the Knick fans the last couple of years. Not lately. Not lately. Yeah, and you can't say I'm coming for you when I've been hyping you for years. But now that you've won, there have been some really bad actors. I'm not saying all of you. But the small minority that are getting out of hand are making all of you look bad. And I think you already know what I'm talking about. I'm talking about that, I'm trying to check myself. I don't want to use a word that I shouldn't use. Pig. Did you see that woman dump that entire collectible Knick garbage can onto the ground, emptied it out, and made off with a garbage can? She stole a garbage can. What is more disgusting than a used New York City garbage can? And she emptied all the trash on the sidewalk so she could steal a used garbage can.
9: Garbage.
1: And everybody saw it, and it went viral, and she got fired. And not only fired, like, she wasn't working at some low-level menial job. She was an executive with a banking firm. Fired. As always, hope that was worth it. Man, she's lucky I didn't lead with that. And I probably should have led with that. But we'll get there, too. All right, all these things still ahead. Hey, I'm looking for your reaction. Hit me up. You know where to find me. Find me on the X. Find me on email. Find me on the phones. Find me on the live chat on YouTube. Just be sure you find me. 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They're all awesome. I love them all equally. I just kind of go back and forth. depending on the mood I'm in, depending on what day it is, you will love them all. But if you want to make sure and find out for yourself, try them all. Grab and go with a 4-ounce bag. Or if you know what you want, get the 18-ounce bag. That way there's enough for the entire team. Or just smash the whole thing yourself. If you do not see it, and you know you will, I've been talking about it for years. Years. You know you will see it. But if for some reason you don't, ask for Old Trapper by name, because no other jerky compares. Old Trapper, it is the GOAT. What's your beef?
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8: 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The quarterback will now have to focus on next year's draft in a potentially loaded class, including Arch Manning and Dante Moore. 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

0: chat. The good and the bad. First of all, mostly all good. Mostly all incredible. But there are some misconceptions and things that I want to clear up really quickly. Like this guy. At Lost Dill. He hit me on Super Chat. He chipped me off $5. Appreciate you. But he chipped me off $5, but it's a bribe. He's trying to buy content. He's trying to buy a certain direction on the program. Rome. Only one thing to talk about today, and it's Toby in Houston, signed Larry Brown. All right, so my guy, I'm glad you did that. You're not getting that, just know that. But I'm glad you did that because I can use that as a teaching moment. You cannot tip me out or hit something up on Super Chat and think you can buy or bribe me. You can't buy something that's been banned from the program. You can't buy Toby in Houston. You can't buy the Rat Family back. I mean, how, number one, they're done. I've retired these things. Number two, what kind of a price would you put on that? Number three, I know you don't believe this. I'm not for sale. Remember, when I dropped this chat on you, what I said was, it's a way to engage, and it's live chat. I didn't say, hey, by the way, you can become a distinguished clone. There's membership available. You can super chat your way to the top of the feed. I didn't say those things. Those of you who already know YouTube figured that much out. And I appreciate everybody doing it. But just know, you can't throw money at me or it and think that you can buy me or it. I mean, that'd be like, I don't know. Eric in Orlando. Eric in Orlando. I mean no harm. I mean no harm. I want to lift the boycott. And I've already said, Eric, I know you mean no harm.
1: I come in peace, Jim.
0: I know you come in peace. I know you mean no harm. I wish you didn't boycott me. But a boycott is a boycott, and I'm a man of my word, and I accept it. As much as it hurts me that you're no longer a part of the program, because for whatever reason, although I treated you so well, you decide to boycott me. Like, if this was a thing, Lost Dill, what would stop Eric in Orlando from taking all that money that he throws at all those ladies of the night, boat models, and then gives it to me? Hey, Jim, I mean no harm. I come in peace.
1: Mean no harm. I come in
0: Here's
1: peace.
0: Here's 50 grand. Please lift my boycott. I can't do it. You know, because then if I did that, then what kind of a price would you put on lifting the lifetime ban of Orson Welles? If Eric in Orlando is a 50 grander, then Orson Welles is 50 times 50 grand.
2: A million.
0: A million. So, no, that's not what that's for. Well, all this is for, if for whatever reason it's important to you to get to the top of the food chain, I mean, go ahead, because effectively that's what it does when you do that. But if you just want to support the show, or it's your way of saying, hey, yo, Rome, appreciate you, thank you, great. But no, we're not for sale. Let me be very clear about that. We are not.

0: When it comes to a gun suicide attempt, all it takes is a moment.
1: Heather and I had an argument just like any other couple. 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
2: Every day around here, let's see, Albie's got blue, Tommy's got a little blue, Hattie? Holy crap, Adam Rank is here. No way. Rank's like, yeah, not him. Hearing enough bears talk in the jungle, thought that I would just show up.
3: Oh, no.
2: No, not him.
3: Not him.
2: Bro. Is that Angel Hat? You better not have brought any rats in here with you. They're like, the Angels, like, if you're an Angel fan, they're like bed bugs. They travel with you. How do I know? Logs had a bed bug infestation in Boulder. I'm like, bro, if you bring that to the lake, you don't want to know what's going to happen if you bring that to the lake. Adam, if you brought any rats to this studio. And one more. NYK184. Also on YouTube. Rome, the chat steals the show. This is what I've always said about you clones. You clones think that you can do what I do better than I do it. Hence this person saying, Rome, the chat steals the show. Of course you think the chat's better than the show. You're the chat. And you think you're better at this than me. I've always said, listen,
4: steal the show.
2: Maybe you are. Come and get the show. Come and get the show if you're better at it than me. I'm good with that. All right, when we come back, the chat's so fun. I mean, I literally could have done all 3 hours of the first 3 days of the chat, and that alone. And one more thing. This guy, Rome, are you gonna read beefs from the super chat tomorrow? You better. No, bro. Not from the super chat, from the actual chat. Super chat would suggest that you have to pay to get your beef read. Nah. If you're watching the program, we're getting all the chats up that are worthy. Like yours right there, Gary. You're up. You didn't pay for that. Absolutely. The chats will be a part of the beefs. Stay tuned.
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6: 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Devonza the number one pick in the NBA draft. 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Westwood One Sports.
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1: I am Jim Rohn, live in Southern California on Westwood One. All right, so Jeff Passan, top of the hour. Jay Billis, top of hour number three. Hour number four, technically, our podcast, Boomer Esiason. Former after-hour co-host Adam Rank in the house. Hey, you hear that beeping? Can you hear that? What that is a Brinks truck backing up into Austin Reeves' driveway right now. Like, hell, I can hear it all the way from down here in Orange County. Probably because dude just locked himself into a four-year, $185 million extension today, a.k.a. the largest contract ever for an undrafted player. Is that any good? I mean, seriously, it's incredible. This dude managed to go from being passed over in the draft 5 years ago to a $185 million max deal with the Lakers. I mean, that is incredible. An incredible story. But is it incredible for the Lakers? This is my question. Luka would clearly say yes, because Luka clearly approved that deal. There's no way that deal happens without Luka signing off on that. Luka wants to run with Austin Reeves. And I understand why. They're really compatible as offensive pieces. They're bros. They obviously like balling together. They like running together. They like hanging together, at least on that side of the floor. My issue has nothing to do with the offense. It has everything to do with how much defense these two are really going to end up playing. Let me put it to you this way. Will the Lakers ever be able to field a championship starting five if two of those five are guards who play little to no defense? And do we really think that's going to change? Not for Luka, we know it's not. So doesn't that seem like a ton of money? A couple of max deals for a backcourt like that that won't play D? Or a ton of money even for a secondary guard who plays very little defense, who wasn't even drafted, who frankly was banged up at the end of last year and the year before? Now, that said, I'm not here to hate. In fact, this town loves that guy. Luka loves that guy. I like that guy. And it is one of the greatest homegrown success stories ever for the Lakers. Never great to let your own get away. You know, your own breakout stars that you developed get away. Especially not when they've got a great relationship with the new face of that franchise. Especially not with when they're already on record as saying, I want to be a Laker for life. I don't want to go anywhere else. Reeves, before he signed this deal, already said that. When he turned down a deal last year, he said that. And by the way, when he turned that deal last year, a team-friendly deal, man, what a genius move that was. Homeboy bet on himself and made so much money. The deal that he's committed to right now is more than double what they offered him last year. So that was really smart to bet on himself. But then again, the guy knew, right? He knew that he was running with Luka and he'd have a great year if he stayed healthy. And he did. So ultimately, this is why there isn't all that much debate on the contract. Because how do you let that guy go? Offensively, you know what you're getting. He's coming off a contract or a career year. Luka loves him. The Lakers were always going to give the new face of the franchise exactly what he wanted. They were pretty upfront about this being our top priority in the offseason. So this is not a surprise at all. It's not a surprise at all. Now, there are a couple of huge factors here. Again, Luka wants to play with Austin. However, there were lots of other teams reportedly, or enough other teams, that would have thrown down the same contract to try to get him out of L.A. So it's not like the Lakers were bidding against themselves here. You know, kind of like it seemed like Washington was with Trae Young. It's not like they're bidding against themselves here. It's not like they're only giving him this money because Luka told them to. There was a market for Austin Reeves. And had he hit that market, he would have gotten his bag. So it's pretty much a no-brainer for the Lakers. Even if nobody's sure exactly how it's going to work. Part of that now depends on the cap. And the cap. Well, two different kind of caps. Like, the cap, because he caps, and the cap being the salary cap. What kind of a pay cut is the cap willing to take? What kind of flexibility is that going to lead them afterwards? I mean, they had all three of these guys last year. Granted, they got hurt, but they had all three of these guys last year, and it still wasn't nearly enough. So if they run it back, what are you getting? LeCap, who's older, probably more unhappy, because for the first time in his life, he's going to take a pay cut. So I don't know. And again, that's even if you get him. For instance, I'll bet you LeCap didn't love his guy Windy going on local radio in Cleveland today saying the Lakers would, quote, kill to trade LeBag for Jarrett Allen. Not that they'd be excited, interested, thrilled to trade LeBag for Jarrett Allen, but they would actually go full OG to trade LeBag for Jarrett Allen. Check it.
2: There is a thought process out there in Los Angeles, and I think if the Cavs were interested in this, the Lakers would sit up at attention right now that they would sign and trade LeBron for Jarrett Allen. And I think if the Cavs were willing to do that, they could have LeBron. Obviously LeBron would have to want to sign with the Cavs, but if your pathway to pay LeBron the money is to trade Jarrett Allen for him, the Lakers would kill for Jarrett Allen. Kill for him. All right? They would do that deal in 17-tenths of a second.
1: Let's go, Windy. Kill! Do you see the way he rised up for that? Rose up for that? Murder! Kill! Name, slaughter, lop off domes! Windy also said that if this offer was actually on the table, the Lakers would do it in, quote, 17-tenths of a second. End of quote. You hear that? LaFlop. Your own boy says that the Lakers would ship you out in 17-tenths of a second if they had the chance. No second thoughts, no hesitation. Rob Lopelinka couldn't agree to that fast enough. 17-tenths of a second. Rob Lopelinka would get out a machete and kill for that deal. It's got to feel good, right, LeCap? My point
2: kill
1: is...
2: Kill for Jarrett Allen.
1: It is
2: kill.
1: More... Kill!
2: For
1: it is worth remembering that the Lakers are far from done dealing, so it's still hard to tell exactly what kind of team they're going to get, what kind of roster they're going to have. But regardless of whatever moves they make this offseason, it is still fair to ask if they can really contend for titles with two guards who do not play defense. We're definitely going to find out because Luka and Austin are the new foundational parts of the Lakers and will be for the foreseeable future. That's clear. And the Lakers were willing to go there with Reeves because if they didn't take this risk, if they did not take the risk on this dude, somebody else would have. And it would have pissed off Luka. And you don't want that. And the Lakers would have been back, left at square one. And then how long before Luka's like, you know, I don't know if I want to be here. So I understand exactly why and how this contract came to be. It just remains to be seen whether or not it's a good idea, a great idea, or maybe just something the Lakers had to do. And, importantly, if the two of them are going to be running next season alongside LeBag or Jarrett Allen. 17-tenths of a second? Why would it even take that long? Can't you see Cavs GM Kobe Altman lobbing Rob Lopelinka a phone call? Like, yeah, hey, Rob Lopelinka, Kobe Altman here. Listen, I'm thinking Jarrett Allen for... Yes! No. Hear me out. Jarrett Allen for... Yes! Damn, man. That took you like 17-tenths of a second. Right. Stop dragging your feet, Altman. Let's get this thing done yesterday.
2: Kill!
1: 17-tenths of a second.
2: In 17-tenths of a second.
1: I haven't heard that before. Windy. If Windy says it's true, it is. Windy's never been wrong.
2: Kill for him.
1: I've never been wrong. Bart Simpson's never been wrong. Windy's never been wrong. All right, when we come back, another guy's never wrong. Jeff Passan. Passan's never wrong. Because Passan's like the smartest guy in the room. Whatever room he walks into, unless he walks into the room with his son. Because I remember his son walking into the set of Jim Rome Is Burning when he was like 7. And I'm like, damn, Passan, your boy is already the smartest person in this room. He's like a prodigy. He's like a genius. at 7. He was already way smarter than me at 7. I'm like, tell the kid to dial it back, Jeff. He's intimidating me, man, with his intellect. I think when Jeff Passan's son was 7, he'd already gotten a 1600 on the SAT at age 7. Jeff Passan, genius, joins me next. Jay Billis, Hour 3. ATP coming up a little bit later on. After the show, the podcast with Boomer Esiason. So a great Wednesday. Don't go anywhere.
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0: from Southern California, this is the Jim Rome Show on Westwood One.
1: That's true. But this show is about to get very, very smart, very astute. I want to remind you, the Jim Rome Show is presented by FanDuel. A palace at FanDuel. There's no way we can do what we do without them, so I appreciate them. All right, so telephone number is toll-free. You know that. You can find me also on the X. You can find me on email. You can find me on our YouTube chat, which is just popping. Jay Billis coming up next hour. But right now, we are joined by an ESPN senior MLB insider. He is a best-selling author. He was named the National Sports Writer of the Year by the National Sports Media Association in 2021 and 2023. He received the Dan Jenkins Medal for Excellence in Sports Writing in 2022. He is the host of the Sources Tell Jeff Passan Show. He is our most esteemed former SmackDown participant. He is Jeff Passan. Jeff, my brother, it's so good to see you, dude. How you doing?
2: That's not saying a whole lot, Van Smack, but I appreciate it anyway. Right. Thank you.
1: No, you are that, and you are right. That's fair. All right, great to see you, dude. Listen, since we last spoke, you launched a new program, Sources Tell Jeff Passan. How are you approaching the show? And I'm curious, who were some of the initial guests that you first booked?
2: You know, the way we wanted to approach this was to have a show that is both accessible for all of the new baseball fans that are out there, but has enough meat on the bones for the diehards. And really, baseball is such a sport of growth right now and has so many people in this new audience that I think don't understand the nuances of the game. And that's what we wanted to get to. And the first episode was with Tarek Skubal and Paul Skenes talking about pitching. And I wanted to just be like very basic, you know, at the beginning of the show, it was like, okay, what's it like being a pitcher? Just simple questions. And then we got a little deeper and more into the nitty gritty as time went on. And the second episode, we had John Schneider and Dave Roberts, the two managers from the World Series last year, breaking down the incredible Game 7. And ever since then, we have done shows that are serious. We've done shows that are completely stupid and funny. We want to be all things to all people in baseball, and it's been an absolute blast doing it.
1: I like it. Jeff Passan joining us. Jeff, the note or the point that you made off the very top was we want to make sure that the show is accessible to new fans while at the same time being inclusive to the old school fans. What about baseball? Like when you talk about new fans, for the longest time, baseball was our national pastime until it was not. Mm-hmm. And then all of a sudden the game was aging out. Like how is it finding new fans? What is it about the game right now that is once again fresh and interesting to a younger audience?
2: The pitch clock. Yep. I really think that I'm not going to like say it saved baseball, because I think if there weren't a pitch clock right now, baseball wouldn't have just disappeared into the ether. But I think what the pitch clock did is it understood how modern consumers value their time. It's all we've really got. And if you're telling me more than 1/8 of my day and about a quarter of the day that I have like actually awake is going to be devoted to one single game that doesn't have any real postseason implications, nothing like that. It was a hard sell with fans because on top of the games being long, they just felt slow. And the pitch clock has done such an incredible job, I think, of not just engaging fans, or not just re-engaging fans rather, but engaging them after they have been re-engaged. It's like, okay, I'm going to give this thing a chance. And wow, this doesn't look like baseball as I remember it in the 90s and 2000s and 2010s and early 2020s. This is more like baseball in the 60s and 70s and 80s, where the game actually moved along and had a reasonable pace. And so I think that's brought people back in. What's really kept them at the end of the day is guys like Shohei Ohtani and Aaron Judge and Bobby Witt and Yordan Alvarez and Nick Kurtz. And we can go on and on about the great pitchers in the games, whether it's Skubal or Skenes or Jacob Mizorowski or Christopher Sanchez. There's a lot of talent in baseball right now. And frankly, there's a lot of parity if you look at the standings, to the point where the trade deadline is about 5 or so weeks away. And I still have absolutely no idea who's going to be moving and where they're going to be going.
1: Jeff Passan breaking it down, joining us. All right, so speaking of the deadline and Skubal, he is the big dog right now in trade discussions. The two-time Cy Young Award winner is set to become a free agent at the end of the season, Jeff. So what are you hearing about the Tigers ace?
2: It's pretty simple, Jim. Tarek Skubal getting traded depends solely upon how the Tigers play over the next month or so, and maybe even sooner than that, because I think they've dug themselves enough of a hole at this point that it's not just clawing back out of it to get into contention, but it's the number of teams that they have to jump over to do it. There's a half dozen teams ahead of them in the standings right now for that final wild card spot. And look, maybe the Tigers have a run in them. And I say that not as much because I believe in the Tigers as that I just don't believe in anyone in the American League. Like, it is an absolute wasteland this season. And I think the perfect example of that, just beyond how the New York Yankees are like the only team with a reasonable run differential right now, the Chicago White Sox are in first place, Jim. The Chicago White Sox 2 years ago lost 121 games.
1: You knew I was going there. You knew I was
2: they
1: going there.
2: They were, and here's the thing. It's not smoke and mirrors. It's not the kind of mirage that you can see in baseball sometimes. They're real. They have good players, a lot of good young players, and they're doing this, remember, without Munetaka Murakami, who really led the charge at the beginning of this run for the White Sox. So, Cleveland needs to watch out. Lose three games in a row, and all of a sudden the White Sox are back in first place, and we are quite literally at the midway point of the season. So the fact that the White Sox are doing this right now, that's one of the teams that I can promise you Detroit did not think it was going to be chasing.
1: Jeff Passan joining us. Sorry to interrupt you, Jeff, because I was pretty excited about that. But just to reiterate, they were the worst team ever 2 years ago. They lost 121 games. They've won 22 of their last 26 after taking the first two games from the Guardians. So an absolutely incredible transfer. Information. Hey, Jeff, in the NL West, looking at the Giants, if you had to guess, who is in further over their head, Tony Vitello or Buster Posey?
2: Yes.
1: Yeah. Thank you. Thank you. Well played. Well played.
2: And here's the thing, Jim. Running a team as the head of baseball operations is the hardest job in the sport. You have to have your hands in everything and nothing at the same time. You have to be managing, but not overmanaging. You need to have trust in your people and in all the departments to execute their jobs. And when you have a head of baseball operations like Buster Posey, who doesn't have a whole lot of experience, frankly, any experience in the front office, you can have that. As long as those who are around him, including the manager, have been around and have seen things and can help guide him in the right direction. So you can have a manager who's a first-time manager, like Tony Vitello is now after coming from the University of Tennessee. And he can be okay as long as the support system is in place with the coaches, with the front office, with everyone surrounding him. Two neophytes is a really difficult thing to pull off. And the Giants, you can say it was confidence or you can say it was hubris, but they believe that whatever impediments there were going to be in place that comes from the inexperience were going to be made up for by the fact that both of these guys are really good baseball men and know what they're talking about. And it's been rough terrain so far, not just on the field where the Giants are among the three, four worst teams in baseball this season, but whether it's with Pride Night or with Rafael Devers refusing to come out when Tony Vitello was trying to put in a pinch hitter, there have been incidents this year outside the scope of what's expected and normal that I think really have rocked the foundation of this organization. And let's not forget, the Giants have been a model of stability for a long time. They won three World Series in 5 years back in the 2010s, but in the decade since, it's just been tough.
1: And that doesn't look very stable right there. That didn't look very stable. You got a rookie like, well, who's my boss, Devers or the manager? So, Jeff, what do you make of that? For instance, is that just Rafi going Rafi, or I don't want to read into this. Is that a bigger picture of, hey, by the way, we're not really buying into this college coach turned manager and there's a credibility issue in the clubhouse? Or is that just Devers being Devers?
2: I think it can be both at the same time. I think it's more Devers being Devers. And look, the Red Sox got rid of him, not because they looked at the contract and said that this thing's going to be underwater in a couple years because he's going to be either a first baseman or a DH, but because on top of that, there were those interpersonal issues. And some of those were on the Red Sox last year, no question about it. The communication was poor, and I think that the team, it's incumbent on them to be the ones who are initiating that and ensuring that it goes through correctly. But at the same time, Rafael Devers has never been easy. And I think the Giants were so hungry to get a power bat into that lineup, one that they lacked, that they got out over their skis a little bit. And this contract looks like an absolute disaster for them right now.
1: Yeah, before you go, is there actual vinyl in those record covers that I see behind you? Is there actually Jimi Hendrix? Is there actually Pink Floyd? Do you actually have a turntable?
2: I'm just going to say, Jim, we've got this here, and this is my favorite record, OK Computer, by Radiohead. Okay. This is all music behind me, by the way, that I listen to when I'm writing.
1: OK, do you listen to music when you write?
2: I do listen to music when I write, and I listen to it in a weird way. I have to find a song that makes me think to myself, this is my vibe right now. And sometimes it's a single song that I will put on repeat for hours at a time. Sometimes it's an entire record, but whatever it is, the music just melts into the background. And I think it subconsciously informs my writing. Like if I'm writing a pissed off column, I will turn Rage Against the Machine on every time.
1: You don't write angry. You're fair.
2: Yeah, fair and angry can be one and the same. Okay. Though. Like sometimes a little righteous indignation is necessary.
1: You do have that.
2: But
1: you do have that toolbox or that tool in your toolbox.
2: If I wanna do something that has a little lyrical flow to it, that's where Wu-Tang will come on. Explosions in the Sky is great if I'm writing something that that needs a little bit of emotion and heart to it. But yeah, I have my go-tos, and you can see the song count list on my Mac, and it's like about 20 songs that have 200 or 300 plays, and everything else hasn't been listened to.
1: So, dude, why vinyl? Why is vinyl critical?
2: Because it looks cool.
1: Yeah, it does. That's honest. That's real, and it's not wrong.
2: I mean, Jim, here's the thing, bro. You've known me long enough now. I'm not a cool guy. Sometimes you just have to fake it a little bit. And you know what? I can play these records, but it's a lot easier to just click. And I'm not one of those like sound fidelity guys who needs to hear every level of the bass.
1: No, dude, not if you're spinning vinyl, you're not. Right?
2: No, just put
1: an audiophile like that. No, it does look cool.
2: No, sir.
1: It does look cool. Well, so leave me with this. What do you have for a turntable? Something you had back in the day. Do they still actually manufacture and produce turntables?
2: They do manufacture and produce turntables, but I inherited my parents' stereo.
1: Ooh.
2: Yes.
1: Love
2: so
1: it.
2: So this was
1: so
2: back
1: really
2: from the 80s.
1: Sounds like crap.
2: Bro, it thumps. Not the right way, but it thumps.
1: Your parents' 8-track tapes didn't want any of that?
2: Never got on the board with the 8-tracks. I am old, but I'm not that old.
1: Yeah, I am, and they sounded horrible, man. And they were horrible. Jeff Passan, the best of the best, bro. Love you. Appreciate you, Jeff. Great to have you on, man. Thank you so much. That's always fun.
2: Love you, Remy. Thanks for having me, bud.
1: You too. Jeff Passan, he is awesome. He's a genius, and nobody better at what he does. My thanks to him. All right, telephone number is toll free, 1-800-636-8686. He is the most esteemed former Smack Off participant ever. But to his point, that's not saying very much. Talk about punching below your weight class. He shows up for the first time ever, and he hit the podium. He came in third. And if he could do it more often, he would have higher finishes, I'm sure. He's only available so often. All right, your thoughts when we come back. Jay Billis, another genius coming up at the top of hour number three. And, yes, I am watching the World Cup out of the corner of my eye. We've talked a lot of soccer during the tourney, and why not? Side note earlier, Christian Pulisic was asked, will you be available tomorrow? And he said yes. I asked Bruce Arena when he came on the program, and yes, we did interview Bruce Arena. I said that if he's good to go physically, and he's right, would you play him? He said, yes, I would. I'd get him 45 minutes. I'd get him out there. So we'll see about that. He goes, I would not play the four guys with the yellow cards. All right, stay tuned. Biggest stage in world soccer, speaking of the devil, is here, and every single goal changes everything. 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And one more thing. Do not forget, we have a FanDuel Predicts segment every Thursday with James Kelly, the big head. We will have that tomorrow, and you know we'll be talking soccer. Stay tuned.
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0: always ask the pros, so you need to ask me a question. Or Albie. Or Tom. Or Alex Hattie. Or Adam Rank, who is just proxying. Or any of the XCR. ATP. 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My thanks to Jeff Passan. Did a great job as always. All right, so it seems to me like this is a story, and it might be a story elsewhere, but certainly not to this extent. It's the Yankees. It's the Yankees. You can even say, yeah, well, hey, Dodger Jim, if it went down with the Dodgers, no. This would not hit or land anywhere else in baseball the way it hit and landed with the Yankees. Actually, kind of a perfect storm. It's the Yankees, the guy in question, and what the guy in question did. That's what makes this such a thing. I'm talking about Jazz Chisholm taking the field, and it's not the first time he's done it this year either, but taking the field with a lollipop. Check him out. If you're watching on the stream, my man is working a lollipop. And of all the guys to do it, if I were to say to you before this even came down and you didn't know about what he did earlier in the year, if there's one major leaguer who you think would be out there rocking a lollipop, who would it be? I mean, he'd be on your short list. If he wouldn't be the first guy, he'd be on your short list. So that's pretty predictable. Predictably, when his manager found out, Aaron Boone was not cool with that at all. Now, we're talking about the Yankees, right? The Yankees who banned facial hair forever and ever and ever. Of course, they banned... Look at Aaron Boone. Not like he and I took care of it. Quote, that pisses me off. That pisses me off. I mean, easy, Aaron. It's just a lollipop. It's not like the guy was out there smashing Abba Zaba or some ass candy like that. But he went out there and he did that, and that became a big thing, and then it skipped the day. You know, I guess in a way, it's not the most professional thing, but however, you're going to react like that to a guy on a lollipop. But these guys are out there dipping, and they've got, like, cancer face. But you got a bigger problem with a green lollipop. But go ahead, have half your face slide off from cancer, from dipping.
1: Right in my face.
0: Now, in Boone's defense, is it not a slippery slope? If you don't put your foot down and you don't do something about that and you allow that, then what's next? It's a slippery slope. If you allow that to happen, then what? Are pitchers, and I know there's a pitch clock, but are they not going to then go behind the bump and instead of reaching for a rosin bag, reach for Sour Patch Kids? Are batters going to step out of the batter's box in order to smash Capri Suns? Better yet, if you let this guy go out there with his lollipop, is the first base coach going to rock a Charms blow pop? Okay. Now we're getting somewhere. How many of you remember the Charms blow pop? Not a lollipop. Not a lollipop. Not even like a See's candy sucker, which I've never understood the hype of those things. DJ loves those. The See's sucker. I'm talking about the blow pop. Now that was a kick-ass sucker. The best sucker in and of itself. Like, if you just consider that as a lollipop or a sucker, that was the best one in and of itself. And then, right when you finish what you think is the pop, in the center of it, there's a piece of gum in the middle. Like, I want to know who the rocket scientist was that came up with that. Who didn't find a cure for cancer, or who didn't split the atom for coming up with, hey, you know what we need? We have the best sucker ever, but stick a piece of gum in the middle of it. Never mind that the gum was ass. It's kind of like the gum in baseball packs when you're a kid was ass, but it doesn't matter. It is what it is. It's great for what it is. But man, that was the rage. That was a bad ass sucker. Man, I wish I had one of those. I haven't had one of those in a long time. Then they got a little cute with it, and they went with the apple flavor. Man, just stick with the cherry. Just stick with the cherry. The only issue I had with those things, aside from the gum being ass, was how sharp those things got. Do you remember that? You could cut up your entire mouth. In fact, Oj probably could have taken lives with that sucker. Those suckers were sharp. I don't know how hard candy got that sharp, but it was worth the risk. That was such a bad, badass sucker. In fact, I wonder if he almost looked like he's rocking one. They still make those? Tommy said Michael Kay said that it might have been, he thought it was. I thought it was. See, those of us of that generation immediately go there. Like, I'm not a big hard candy guy, but damn, the Charms Blow Pop was just bad ass. Either way, Aaron Boone said, we talked about it. We're not doing that. We're not having that. They're worse things I've seen. There's the double bubble pop. That's where it is. I'm not even sure what a double bubble pop is. Anyway, that's his brand. He's got an entire container of it. Bro, why don't you just go Old Trapper? Go Old Trapper. Take your Old Trapper out there. Get your big plastic tower of beef like we have here and put that in the dugout. Anyway, that was a big thing for a couple of reasons. New York, Yankees, and I'll get back to New York in a minute. New York's been a real topic of late, hasn't it? New York, Yankees, Jazz himself. Remember, Jazz started the year by saying, oh, I'm going to go 50-50. Like he called his shot. I'm going to go 50-50 for the second time ever. And then got off to a terrible start. But he's been raking. Here is what Jazz had to say when asked why he brought that pop out on the field with him.
1: So the reason why it took so long is because I was trying to bite through it, but my teeth was not letting me get through it. It was like a brand new lollipop, so I was trying to bite. And like by the time I got to the spot to bite it all off, I was already on TV, so it was too late.
2: You can get those Tootsie Rolls. You can bite those ones.
1: I mean, I could just cut off the stem like I normally do. I normally do that. That's the funny part. I normally just cut it off, but
2: so
1: I didn't
2: get to. With lollipops. Just...
1: I love lollipops. I can't. I like candy. I like something like to distract me a little bit, you know.
3: Did you feel like it was a bad look at all, or it was just a safety?
1: Let's just say, I don't think it's a bad look. I mean, I'm playing a game, a kid's game, having fun. So I don't think it's a bad look. I just feel like safety issues.
0: You know, that's a good answer, actually. I like that. That was really chaste, but that actually was pretty reasonable to me. I like the way he said, normally I just cut off the stem. Nobody knows, but I was trying to bite through it, and then all of a sudden I'm out there, and the next thing you know, I'm on TV. So I got busted. Ordinarily, I would cut off the stem. Yeah, but is that not a bad look? No, why, man? I need something to do. I need something to help me kind of focus. You know, chew some gum, dip. He's like, what's the big deal about a lollipop? Look at this, like, in the front page of the tabloids. What's the big deal? Look at Giannis off to the side, but the Candy Crush is taking over the post. His point is, what is the big deal? It's a lollipop, man. It's a kid's game. I'm playing a kid's game, eating a kid's candy. What is the big deal? And I love what he said at the end, where he owned it. He's like, the only issue is a safety issue. Like, you imagine this guy running out, running to make a play, and then, oh, this lollipop game is hard, dog. Like, dude's choking to death on a lollipop. Or a lollipop stick. He's like, hey, man, I like candy. I like candy. Like you're asking the dude to get through an entire game without his candy, right? Like anything else. Like, can you get through 9 innings without whatever your vice is? Whatever your vice is. He's like, no. No, that's why I do it during the game. And why I got caught doing it on the field. I like his vibe. No, it's not the most professional thing, but it's not like criminal activity. Quote, to quote my guy Joey McGuire again, it's not like somebody got murdered. It's not like somebody's beating somebody.
4: It's not murder. It's not beating somebody.
0: It's not beating somebody. It's just a lollipop. Bite. So there's that. But something else I want to get to, not just yet, but I do want to talk about the Celtics and where they are now with Jaylen Brown. And Brad Stevens had to come out. Brad Stevens, you don't see very often, but it was the draft. So very clearly they're going to ask him, hey, Brad, what about Jalen? You tried to trade him again, and it didn't work. Now where does that leave you?
5: Brad
0: Stevens, being very smart and very smooth, I thought answered it about as well as you possibly could. The question is, do you believe him? Let's see what we got here. Hey, you got to give me credit. Like me, I can't go very far without going to my YouTube chat, but I did pretty well. My man, Lost Dill, is back again. I told Lost Dill, bro, you can't bribe me. You can't hit me with a $5 tip and say, hey, Rome, I want to hear about Toby in Houston. And I laid out why that doesn't work. You can't buy takes. You can't bribe the host. And he wrote back, and then he hit me with $20. Dude, stop sending me money. He wrote, I bleeping love you, Rome. No more bribes from here on out. I promise. Bro, I love you too. You can love me without giving me money. I'm the only guy in the world who's saying, don't send money. Don't send money. Like, no means yes. Don't send money. Send money. Anyway, do what you want. Do what you want. Israel Rico, 5076. How many dips does it take to get to the center of the mouth before you get cancer? Sincerely, the owl. Here you go. One, two, three. Three. Stucknut Radio. He should play with candy cigarettes instead. Much safer. Hey man, that was crack too, wasn't it? Remember candy cigarettes? Yeah, I'm trying to make this show like baseball, and Jeff Passan said younger. You're bringing up all these old references, like candy cigarettes. You gotta be like my age, you know what that is. Maddie writes, Austin Reeves chasing commas, not rings. I ain't mad at him. He's Austin Reeves. That's good. That's good. Here's the thing. I don't have a problem with Austin Reeves. I got a problem with him defensively, but I got a problem with Luka defensively. It doesn't mean, your point, he's chasing commas, not rings. I'm not mad at him. He's Austin Reeves. It's a great take, but I think you're selling the guy short. The guy cares. The guy does care. The guy does play hard. The guy does want to win. The guy does want to be in LA. There's a lot more to like about him than not like about him, but he's not above reproach. You can ask the question, can they win rings?

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1: To cut off my stem, signed Mike Vrabel. To quote Mike Vrabel, his wife would be like, and this was before Diana, you want to do it? You want me to do it? You want to do it now? You want to do it now? Let's do it right now.
2: Years. Yeah, probably.
3: You've got three.
2: As a player. I guess we'll be married for 20 years one day.
4: You won't need it.
3: Would she be upset?
5: She'd probably be on board.
2: She would be like, do you want me to do it? You want to do it now?
1: You know the problem with that is it's just not that funny anymore. It was like the funniest thing ever. And now it's not so funny. Just see the New York Times did a full long-form expose update on Diana Rossini where it essentially told us nothing. Other than what she made, what her salary was. Other than that, it was like, you know, paragraph after paragraph after paragraph about everything we already knew already. And maybe an anecdote or two. One anecdote that we already knew anyway. It starts off with an anecdote about how she got out of a traffic ticket because she FaceTimed a coach who was the favorite coach of the cop. I guess I should have done that in Orange County when I got pulled over twice in one year. Hey, who's your favorite coach? I may have their number. At Chris in Bend, Oregon. Nice move, Pastinka. All right, good. I'm getting some reaction to Austin Reeves. Do you like it or not? Did they do it because it's the right move? Did they do it because it's a good move? Or did they do it because they really had no choice? The answer is... kinda. They did it because they had no choice. Two reasons. You had to do it. You can't let that guy walk. You can't let somebody in their prime coming off the year that they had who's that good offensively and that productive walk when they're homegrown. And you can't let them walk because Luka wanted him. Dan Wojcicki is going to come on the show tomorrow. I saw a report from Wojcicki. Wojcicki said, and Wojcicki would know, he's plugged in, that Luka actually went to management and said, if you're looking at Giannis, do not include Austin Reeves in any package for Giannis. That's how much Luka loves Giannis or loves Austin. They were not going to not get that done. Luka's the face of the franchise. They're not doing anything of significance without running it by him. And one more at Tex Ump Show. YT is legit. I can finally listen, watch, and participate without having to stop my rig on the side of the road. Bro, careful. Careful. Are you doing all those things while you're driving? Bro, I can barely host the show and do those things. And I'm stationary in a studio. How are you doing that while you're driving? This guy's feeling it. Hey, Tommy, you know how I said that once people get a taste of the crack, the jungle crack, this is a different sort of crack. This is one of those, like, cheaply manufactured on a street corner crack. The kind of crack that you could die if you do it once. This guy at Raz Management. I can't stop this guy. He's out of control. Quote, this chat's faster than Lil Alvy's libido.
6: Dude, now.
1: It is true. It's fast. It's fast. That is ridiculous. Everybody, let me ask you, all of you in the chat, are you not fried at the end of the show?

0: Are you not exhausted at the end of the show? Are you not mentally spent at the end of the show? Especially some of you stoners, because you made it very clear yesterday that you're high. All right, when we come back, I've got Jay Billis, top of the hour. And I want to talk about a New York fan. May not have left myself enough time. She's going to need time. And why don't you pick me up with this? How about a telephone call? 1-800-636-8686. Phone lines are open. Hit me up. I'll come right back.
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5: For decades, the prevailing wisdom for someone who's had a heart attack has been to put them on beta blockers for the rest of their life. But new research suggests that might not be necessary, and that the benefits of these medications probably taper off after a year or two. On the whole, and for the average person, beta blockers are very safe and very effective. But, as with any medication, they can come with a cost. A financial one, and also potential side effects. We're talking about things like fatigue, dizziness, dry mouth, dry eyes. I want to be clear when I say that you absolutely should talk to your doctor before starting or stopping any medication. Point is, if you're years out from a heart attack and you're in otherwise good health, you might want to ask your doctor about discontinuing beta blockers. You want to, of course, keep up a healthy lifestyle, diet, exercise, and sleep. I'm Dr. Sanjay Gupta, helping you live a better life.
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1: Reminder, Jay Bill is top of the hour. ATP next hour. Also, not all beef jerky is the same. Old Trapper is original in fashion. Teriyaki, hot and spicy, and peppered all come in 4-ounce bags, so you can sample different flavors to find the best one for you. 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I've tried so hard to be nice about this, because I am nice. What do you all not understand about no bribes? I cannot be bought. Eric in Orlando is not giving up. I'm not going to keep beating this dead fish, Eric. You boycotted me. I did not boycott you. Now Eric is saying, I mean no harm. I come in peace. How about this, Jim? How about you come out with me and we fish together on a $3,000 charter and we fish? Would that be all right? Would I be back in your good graces? Eric, my guy, I don't know what you don't understand about this. You did this to you. You boycotted me. I would be so lacking in character if I didn't accept your boycott. I'd be soft. I accept your boycott. Now, in terms of your $3,000 charter, how about this? Because I don't take bribes, I will negotiate, but only because it's you. Send me the $3,000 and then go away. How's that? That's my counter. I'm not even gonna fish with you. I don't even fish on my own boat. I don't fish on my own dock. When I go, okay, Eric, I don't fish on a dock.
2: Boats, okay?
1: I don't fish on a dock. Okay, Eric.
2: I don't fish on a dock
1: or a boat. And we have a boat. I owned a boat. We generally rent in the Northwoods. We will have a boat. I will not fish from it. So therefore, I will not fish from your boat. Even if it is a charter and it's $3,000. Although I feel like the boat that I'm renting this summer is more than that. But either way, no. But I will counter because I'm a good dude. Just send me the money and go away. That's my counter. This guy. All right, so some of you, I think what we're finding out is the jungle crack is getting worse. There's jungle Tourette's. There's jungle crack. It's getting worse. Aaron.
3: This crack is whack.
1: Hey, Rome. My girlfriend was talking to me, and I wasn't listening because I was, one, watching your show, two, typing an X submission, three, typing a YouTube chat. Her words exactly, quote, hey, you've got a problem. Jungle addiction. Aaron, my brother, I'm going to help you with something. If she is brother. Addressing you like that, you know what's next, don't you? It's going to be, yo, boyfriend, it's him or me. It can't be both. I'm just telling you, Aaron, I've seen this before. She's going to make you choose. She's going to make you choose. Be prepared. I hate to lose you as a contributor, but is the show really worth losing your girlfriend over? Because from the sounds of things, that's what's going to happen. This is a wild thing. Tom, you especially want to direct this to. It's incredible what everybody's doing, the way they're mashing up the platforms and how they're using it. Hey, Jim, it's great to have options to watch and listen to the program during work. I'm back to a headphone and using the Odyssey app, meaning I get to hear Iggy Pop, Guns N' Roses, and Boomtown Rats today, but don't get to see the live chat and the stream. Either way, it's great to have the jungle to pass the time through work. War going under contract on a home for the first time this morning. Zach in the 207, when emailing, two hams $20 when using YouTube. Long time Jim Rome YouTube subscriber, first time Jim Rome YouTube member. Man, it's getting hard to keep track of, right? Now we have different handles. We have different platforms. If you want to listen to our licensed music, you found a way to do that while still participating. It's even making my head spin at this point. All right, so what I still want to get to at the top of the hour, or about 8 minutes from right now, Jay Billis is going to join us. We'll talk NBA draft with him and some golf. Also, I want to talk about that idiot. I don't like to name call, but she's an idiot. This New York Knicks fan who has gone viral for getting a trash can, dumping it on the pavement, and running off with the trash can. The epitome of for who, for what. Hope that was worth it. Now we all know you. You're viral. You're jobless. And for what? A disgusting New York trash can. Why does anybody steal anything? Not because they can, not for clicks, but because it's something of value. It's a freaking trash can. A disgusting trash can. A New York trash can. And you emptied the contents of that trash can. Everything about this is wrong, pig. Knicks fan. We have to get to this. And believe me, we will get to this. But now before I talk to Jay Billis. And also, looking for your ATPs. It's a 3-hour show. Except on Wednesdays when kind of technically it's a 4-hour show. Because we have a 3-hour show and then we have the Jim Rohn podcast. The legend Boomer Esiason is going to join me for Ep 416 of the Jim Rohn podcast. We'll produce that up right after this show and then push that out. But Jay Billis is scheduled to join me next.
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21: A better life with Dr. Sanjay Gupta.
22: There are lots of things you can measure to get an idea of how healthy you are at any given moment. Temperature, heart rate, blood pressure, just to name a few. But how about how healthy you will be and how long you're likely to live? According to a new study out of the University at Buffalo, two simple strength tests are pretty accurate at predicting longevity in older women. One is hand grip strength, and the other is how quickly people can stand up from a seated position without using their arms. By the way, I remember interviewing former President Jimmy Carter when he was quite old and being really impressed how he just popped out of the chair without using his arms. Not a lot of older people can actually do that. But I think the message here is that maintaining strength as you age is going to help you perform everyday activities, but also help you avoid injury and stay independent. I'm Dr. Sanjay Gupta, helping you live a better life.
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0: from Southern California, this is the Jim Rome Show on Westwood One.
1: That is true. I am Jim Rome. Can I reiterate really quickly? We are on Westwood One. We are also on Sirius XM. We are also on the Rome TV channel with 8 platforms. And we did launch on YouTube this week. Let me get right to this. I do not want this man waiting. We are joined right now by an ESPN basketball analyst. He joined the network in 1995. He was a 2016 recipient of the Kurt Gowdy Award from the Basketball Hall of Fame, which recognizes outstanding journalists and broadcasters. He is part of the College Game Day team and serves as a game analyst. He also serves as an NBA game analyst and contributed to ESPN's NBA draft coverage last night and will be playing in the American Century Liberty Golf Championship in South Lake Tahoe. That's in Nevada. Coverage on the Golf Channel, Peacock, and NBC July 10th through the 12th. That's always a blast. I'm talking about the great Jay Billis. Jay, my guy, I know you had a long broadcast night last night. I know you're getting ready for another one today. I really appreciate you, Jay. How you doing?
2: I'm doing great, Jim. Thanks for having me, as always.
1: I appreciate it. Thanks for doing it, Jay. So we'll definitely talk some golf in a minute, but I do want to get your thoughts on last night. So I spoke with Phoenix Suns former GM Ryan McDonough before the draft yesterday. Jay, he said there wasn't a whole lot to separate A.J. DeBonsa from Darren Peterson, but he did admit he'd probably sleep a little bit better taking A.J. Do you think personally Washington got the best player in the draft, or did they take the safer of two very good players?
2: Well, they could have done both, Jim. I mean, I think with A.J. DeBonsa of BYU, Darren Peterson of Kansas, and I would go further to Cameron Boozer out of Duke, who's the National Player of the Year this last year. There were basically three number one picks in the draft. And, you know, I don't have to draft people. I've just been a draft analyst. Remember when we were color commentators? Now we're analysts. Sounds so, yeah, so such a big deal. But, I think Peterson's the most talented player. And I think Boozer's the best pure basketball player. And I think that DeBonsa looks like he was built in a lab to play in the NBA. You know, he's got everything except a high-level, consistent three-point shot, which I think he's going to develop. He can make them, but can he make them at a more consistent rate? I would normally say you take the best available player when you have the top pick, but given that Peterson's like those cramping issues he had at Kansas, that puts a little bit of doubt in your mind. I'm not bothered by it. I mean, it was cramping. It wasn't like he had an ACL injury or anything. And, you know, Michael Brown of Louisville, who was taken sixth in the draft by Brooklyn, you know, he played fewer games than Darren Peterson did. And he had a lower back issue. But Peterson was the sort of the target of all this stuff. But I think DeBonsa fits the roster at Washington a little bit better. Like you can just plug him in at the three spot as a wing, and he fits, you know, with Trae Young and, with Anthony Davis. It's Sarr. I mean, it's a good fit there. So I think all those things combined. I mean, I know Ryan really well and he's awesome. And I get the kind of, you know, you can sleep at night. You want to eliminate risk. I just don't see that there's all that much risk with Peterson.
1: I think what he says is really interesting about Michael Brown. I love him, man. He is explosive, but you're right. He had a back injury, and I talked to his coach this past week, and Pat Kelsey says he's fine. And he is explosive, but you're right. Cramping versus a lower back issue. So Jay Bill is joining us. Jay, what about Cameron Boozer? So he joined ESPN's pre-draft coverage last night, and he said point blank, I don't understand why I'm not a part of the conversation. Why are we not talking about me as a potential number one pick, and why is it not a big three? Quote, many years down the line, people are going to look back and say that I should have been. End of quote. I love the confidence, Jay. I love the conviction. Do you agree? Do you think that one day we all will look back and say Cam was right? He should have gone first.
2: Well, we could. I mean, that's the difficulty of this process. And, you know, I'm a football fan, baseball fan. I don't know how those drafts work relative to the NBA, but I can tell you, like, this is my 24th draft for ESPN. There's not been one of them that we haven't looked back in a year, 5 years, whatever, and said we'd do it the same way. Like we, I've come to realize over the years that it's not that you don't believe in multiple players. It's kind of who do you believe in most at a given spot? And you're kind of, you have to expect that you're going to be wrong from time to time. And, you know, you don't want to get too crazy about this stuff, but like hands up all those that thought when he got taken number 11 in 2018 that Shai Gilgeous-Alexander was going to be a two-time MVP. Or when, you know, who was jumping up and down saying this is outrageous when Jalen Brunson got drafted 33rd in 2018? And Nikola Jokic was taken 41st and Giannis Antetokounmpo was taken 15th. You look back and there's some mistakes made in this thing. The hard part is when you identify a player like Markelle Fultz when he came out of Washington. I mean, I didn't see any issues with him. You know, you saw him in high school and college. You're like, this guy's the real deal. And, you know, things happen, but, you don't want to get too caught up in that and worry about it too much. There are certain things that raise red flags and certain things you may have this kind of feeling about. But other than that, it's really hard to peg this exactly the right way. But Boozer may be right. Like, his basketball acumen and what I think a lot of people call processing skills are next level. There are a lot of players in the draft that understand the game that you could sit down with them kind of like John Gruden does with quarterbacks and they could explain the game, like crazy, understand all the X's and O's, now the pieces fit together. Boozer can do it in real time under pressure. And he's an excellent passer. When a double team comes at him, he processes it right away and makes the right read. I don't want to make it sound like, you know, he's Arnold Schwarzenegger in The Terminator or something. He's got a little screen that comes up in his head that tells him what to do, but it certainly looks like it. Boozer's not like a world-class athlete. He's athletic and he's got really good agility and mobility, but he's not one of these jump out of the gym guys. And that may have been somewhat of an issue, but the other part is the NBA is kind of, it's almost like, wings and guards are the dominant forces. Sometimes you look at big guys like running backs in the NFL or something, you don't think is as important as quarterback, until you need one.
1: I love it. Jay, you are an analyst and a commentator, all of the above. It's such a great breakdown. Let me ask you this. So I took all of that in. I heard everything you said. But if I were to ask you, if you looked at the lottery from last night, is there a pick or two that really intrigues you with a high ceiling, somebody that we have not talked about yet?
2: Yeah, Darius Acuff Jr. from Arkansas. You know, he's only 6'2 or so, but he's got really long arms, and he's incredibly, incredibly explosive. He went number 7 to Sacramento. That's going to be a good place for him because he's going to be able to kind of take off there. And, you know, I think the first three picks are going to kind of have to fit in to some things with the teams that they're taken by. The other is Caleb Wilson, of North Carolina that went number 4 to Chicago. I think that's a great landing spot for him. He's one of those, and Jim, I didn't mention this before, but, you know, I did mention in this 24 years of doing this draft, I don't ever remember a draft where I heard as many people I respect talk about more different players saying, we could look back and this guy could be the best pick in this draft. He could be the best player out of this draft. You know, Caleb Wilson's one of those guys that I've heard that about. Talk about explosive. Like, he's the most dynamic front court athlete in this draft. And, you know, he didn't play the last 9 games because of a hand injury that he broke his thumb right about when he was going to come back against Duke in the last game of the regular season, then into the NCAA tournament. He couldn't play. But he's the real deal. And, you know, it's pretty rare that you have a draft that's got this many players where, you can make an argument for 3 or 4 guys in one spot. And when one of them's taken, you know, you can't really argue with it. You're saying, okay, well, I may have liked this other guy better, but that's a damn good pick.
1: It did live up to all the hype so far. I wonder if there's going to be any impact guys in the second round. Time will tell. Jay Bill is joining us. Hey, Jay, before I ask you about your golf game, really quickly, maybe Dusty May. I mean, how strange and surreal to see him all over the draft last night. He was in Brooklyn for it. He's the new Mavericks head coach, of course. What was your reaction to him leaving Michigan, and then where do you think that leaves the defending national champs?
2: Well, the timing of it is problematic for Michigan, happening in late June, and that's kind of unusual. You know, as normal, Jim, in the world we live in, people take it and turn a narrative into it and say, oh, you know, coaches don't want to stay in college basketball anymore. With the money they're making, they don't want to stay. Come on, man. And it's not like we're going to see an exodus of the entire coaching community in college basketball. There are only 30 jobs available in the NBA. It's kind of ridiculous. And, you know, we see college football coaches going to the NFL, and we don't hear that same kind of commentary. I don't know why we do in basketball, but maybe we do in the NFL, and I just don't listen as much as I do in basketball. But, you know, Dusty, from what I was told, had a contract on his desk and kind of agreed in principle to it. He just hadn't signed it yet. So Michigan, you know, they have a lot of players back, not everybody. They had three guys drafted, from around 11, you know, 9, 11, and 12, I think it was, three of their big guys from the national championship team. So, you know, they've got a few days to figure it out. Mike Boynton, who used to coach at Oklahoma State, the head coach there, recruited a coach, Kate Cunningham there. He's taken over as interim coach, but you know, every player on that roster is free to leave for a 15-day period that's coming up pretty soon. I don't believe you'll see that many of them leave, if any, but it certainly puts them in a bind, and it sort of goes to kind of the problem we have in college basketball and college sports in general is that, you know, the administrators and the coaches complain about player movement, and the coaches portal is always open. They can leave whenever they want. And what winds up happening is Dusty May leaves, whether it's for another college job or for the NBA in this case. And what usually happens is Michigan will turn around and take somebody else's coach, another member school's coach that's under contract. Then they'll turn around and take somebody's coach, and they'll turn around and take somebody's coach. And there's a domino effect from it. You got all these players that are affected by it. That wouldn't happen in the NFL or the NBA. They've got strict rules against trying to hire your competitors' coaches that are under contract. But until the NCAA wises up and gets a collective bargaining agreement and starts running this business like it should be run, we're going to continue to have, you know, these issues that the coaches and ADs complain about.
1: So appreciate all your thoughts on that. Jay Bill is joining us. So Jay, you're going to play in the American Century Celebrity Golf Championship in a few weeks. Over the years, I've talked to everybody, almost anybody who's played in that event. They love it. Everybody absolutely loves it. Here's my question for you. Do you approach it? How do you approach it? For instance, is it a case of whereby how you do anything is how you do everything and you yourself are looking to dominate? How do you approach that event?
2: Well, I mean, I'm 62 years old. I'm not going to be, you know, hitting the ball with Joe Pavelski and some of these guys that are younger. I'm just trying to do the best I can and be as competitive as I can. I love to play golf. I didn't grow up as a tournament golfer. I started playing in my late 20s and I enjoy it. It's the outside of playing basketball. It's the thing I've enjoyed most of a competitive nature, but I know I'm not a real golfer. I'm like a 5 handicap and I have good days and I have horrible days.
1: Nothing wrong with a 5, my man.
2: No, that's a good stick.
1: Yeah.
2: I'm not complaining, but it's fun as hell. And the best thing about the American Century Championship outside of, you know, kind of the competition part of it is the people. You know, the American Century Investments people make it such a fun event for everybody. And it's not just the American Century folks, it's their clients and then all the people that come to watch. They got like 70,000 people watch that thing. It's a little intimidating, you know, when you're standing on a tee box, you got all these people eyeballing you. But at least for me, I know they're waiting for Aaron Rodgers or Steph Curry. They're not worried about me. But it's a really good time. And the setting is beautiful. It's at Edgewood Resort in South Lake Tahoe. The weather's always perfect. And, you know, you get to the 17th hole. It's a par 3 right on Lake Tahoe. And there are all these boats and, you know, people having a few cocktails. There's music playing. It's about as rowdy as it gets. And it's unbelievably fun.
1: Hey, as somebody who's seen and done pretty much everything, to hear that from you, I think is really telling. Really quickly, so no matter how much you love the game, Jay, you know this, it requires your attention. You are a very busy man. So how are you hitting them right now, and how would you describe the state of your game coming into the tournament?
2: Well, I've been practicing a little bit. The NBA draft has taken me away from that for about 5 days. But I'm heading up to Maine to play in a golf tournament, actually with some of the guys that play in the American Century Championship. So I'll get a little bit of a a test before I get to Tahoe. But, you know, it's kind of, you know how it is. It's kind of year to year. Some years you play better than others, but there's never a time like I don't know. I have no idea what it's like for a PGA Tour professional to get invited to the Masters, but I can't imagine it's any more thrilling than when you get the invitation to the American Century Championship. And I think everybody feels that way. If you look at the list of guys that people that play, you know, you're playing with Annika Sorenstam and John Smoltz and Aaron Rodgers and all this. It's ridiculous. And, you know, those folks can play anywhere they want, anytime they want, yet they choose to play in this because it's such a thrill.
1: And obviously you bring something to it because you get that invite too. Jay Bill is joining us. Jay, I really appreciate it. I know you had a long night last night. You're getting ready to do it again tonight. Thanks for making time. Great to talk ball. Great to talk golf. And I really appreciate it, Jay. Thank you very much.
2: You know how it is, Jim. We're just breaking rocks, man. It is difficult work. I can't believe they make us do this.
1: All right, dude, we're just pounding nails on in a hot sun on a roof somewhere, aren't we? We're just welding away. It's true. Thanks, Jay. Appreciate you.
2: Thanks, brother.
1: Good stuff. Jay Bill is joining us. He is the best. All right, my thanks to Jay Billis. Telephone number is toll free, 1-800-63. We're just breaking rocks, aren't we? I don't know, Jay. To be fair, point well taken. Touche. Then again, you're not dealing with the clones full time, so sometimes I am breaking rocks. Just turning big rocks into little rocks. Just keep chopping. Nah, I've always said it. He knows it. I know it. Best job in the world. Best job in the world. They pay us to do it, and if you super chat, you get even more. All right, when we come back, like, how many different ways is there to engage? Just pick one that you like best, and then we will get your reaction. We're talking about New York sports fans, though. I've been so positive on Knick fan, literally for the last few years. I don't want to say you've given all that goodwill back, but the pendulum has swung back. An incredible story next.
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3: The NFL has decided Brendan Sorsby will not be entering the league this season. 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
13: You know, summer is a great time to re-examine how much time your kids are spending on social media, along with what they are seeing and who they are engaging with. Ask them how the posts in their feed make them feel. These apps are built to be addictive, so kids, all of us in fact, will keep coming back for more, even when we are made to feel worse. It's bizarre. You might need to help your son or daughter reset their algorithm by unfollowing certain accounts and following or interacting with more positive ones. They might need suggestions of other healthier things to do, or to see you leading the way by example and putting your own phone away. In the run-up to bedtime, everyone's phone should go away, no questions asked. And if you need some help sort of, I guess, resetting expectations, try engaging parents of your kids' friends for a more coordinated effort. I'm Dr. Sanjay Gupta, helping you live a better life.
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0: Still looking for, my thanks to Jay Billis, still working, looking for ATPs. So if you can get that in on Wednesday, the ATP, ask the pros, ask any of us anything you want. Also, Boomer Esiason will be my guest on the Jim Rohn podcast after this. But, you know, it's been a really long, really fun, really tremendous run, and pretty much nothing but praise on this show for Knicks fans. Things have gone really well for you in the jungle, Knicks fan. You really have. But it's turning. It's turning. It's turning quickly. Ever since the start of the finals, Knicks fan has not been showing up very well. And it's not just one side bar or one instance. It's been pretty consistent. But I do have to say, Trash Can Lady is probably your worst look yet, Knicks fan. Trash Can Lady is probably somehow even worse than those morons letting the hands go at people simply because they were wearing Spurs gear. She's really almost that bad. And in some ways worse. Not as violent, but certainly as dumb. I mean, seriously, imagine taking a full Knicks themed garbage can and turning it upside down and dumping it out right there on the street and then walking off with the can like it's yours. If you're watching on the stream right now, there she is. Imagine doing that. If you just did that, look at this idiot. Look at her. Imagine just doing that. But then imagine doing that on camera. What do we not know about this world? The whole world is like the Truman Show. There's cameras everywhere. If you do something stupid, somebody will get video of it and it will end up online. And then we will all see it. So imagine doing something that idiotic. Then imagine doing something that idiotic on camera. Then imagine that person that did it on camera was a J.P. Morgan executive. Yes, I used the word was. I said was for a reason. Again, if you're watching on the stream, that person dumping that garbage everywhere is no longer employed. So if you're getting ready for work right now,
1: then
0: you probably are not that pig who used to work for J.P. Morgan.
1: If you're getting ready for work right now, then you're probably not Doug Collins.
0: Nope. You pig. Has to be the ultimate case of hope that was worth it. You know, I always say that whenever somebody does something stupid, hope that was worth it. This might be the GOAT, the Mount Rushmore, with her face all across, all four, on the mountain.
2: All pointing this hand.
0: Because it was for a trash can. Stealing. Stealing. What do you steal? You steal cars. You steal jewelry. You steal high-priced items.
3: A car.
0: Things with value that you can turn around and sell to somebody else. You lost all of that. Your job, your reputation, your dignity, your life probably, as you know it. I mean, I'm not saying physically, but I mean, as you know it, how are you going to shake that off? And for what? A scummy, dirty, filthy trash can. Look at her. She emptied it out and she's walking it off. She's walking with a trash can. A used trash can. A trash can literally filled with the most disgusting trash ever because it's from New York City. It's got to be the most single, unappealing item ever stolen in the history of life. You know, what's next? Somebody breaking into somebody's home to steal their toilet, to rob them of their turds. That's what this lady just had to have. A dirty, used garbage can. She stole a dirty, used garbage can from New York City. And it cost her her job. No offense to anybody that what I'm about to say. She didn't work. I'm not even going to say it. She didn't work in some menial job that she hated worse than anything. She was an executive at a really reputable firm. I don't even know what the worst part of this is. What is the worst part of the video? The stealing or the littering? Because they're both egregious. Man, I cannot stand people who litter. I can't tell you how much it pisses me off because this happens frequently. If this were a beef day, I'd lead with it. I can't tell you how much it pisses me off to roll up to Starbucks in the morning, which I do every morning, and find some half-consumed latte macchiato in its cup, still sitting in a parking spot. Bad enough when pigs roll down their window and just dump the coffee out all over the place. Even worse, though, when they physically get up and walk over or physically get out of their car and just park the cup in a parking spot. Like, moron.
2: You're a moron.
0: There's a garbage can 5 feet away from you. There's always a garbage can 5 feet away at a Starbucks. Do you expect that latte macchiato to throw itself away or for somebody else to pick up your trash for you? Man, just walk 5 feet over there and throw the cup away. Never mind that I can't park in that spot because of that cup. You're just an idiot. Look at this person. And she's like walking proudly and arrogantly away down the sidewalk with her trash can, like she's getting over. What are you doing with that trash can? I mean, you can imagine it. If one half, look at her. She's got it on the subway. Look at her. She's like, yo, got my can. Yo. Yo, hands in the can on the subway. She dragged that thing onto a subway. You can imagine if one half of a consumed macchiato would piss me off this much. Imagine how much seeing this woman dump an entire trash can into the streets of New York. And I live in California. Like, I don't even live in New York. I'm telling you, I don't like to use the word hate. In fact, I hate using the word hate. But in this case, I think it's pretty appropriate. I hate people who think it's okay to leave their garbage in the street. And apparently J.P. Morgan does too, because it's not like they came to her defense. In fact, when asked, first of all, they broke her off the second they saw it. And then when asked for a comment, all they could manage was, quote, this employee is no longer with the company, end of quote. I wonder if the original statement was, this freaking pig is no longer with the company. And somebody in HR jumped in and said, whoa, maybe dial that back some. Dial that back some. Still pretty brutal. This employee is no longer with the company. Pretty brutal, but not even anywhere near as close to as brutal as the statement the NYC Department of Sanitation gave the New York Post, which dunked all over her and is one of the funniest official statements from a public office I have ever seen in my life. Quote, dumping trash onto the street and stealing public property for your own personal use are both illegal, antisocial behaviors, and not what New Yorkers do. On top of all of that, doing both on camera is incredibly stupid. End of quote. That is incredibly awesome. Man, you know you did something galactically stupid when you get called incredibly stupid in an official statement from the city government. It's like the sanitation department just went full Scotty Farrell on her ass.
2: Loser.
0: I don't think anyone would argue with the sanitation department because what this lady did was definitely, quote, incredibly stupid.
2: You are despicable.
0: Fair.
2: You're a moron.
0: Fair.
2: You're an idiot.
0: Fair.
2: Fat ass.
0: Fair. Look at her just arrogantly parading down the sidewalk with that trash can. Good luck getting another job, by the way. The sanitation department clearly won't take you. So I'm not even really sure where you start looking. Oh, I got an idea. Maybe you can get a job working as a sewer rat. Because those are the only NYC residents who enjoy people who throw around garbage all over the ground. And you know what the dumbest part of this? The dumbest part of all of this, and I know it's hard to pick. The dumbest part of all of this is the city is selling these trash cans for $168. She could have had a brand new trash can rather than, and the same one, rather than a used trash can filled to the brim with disgusting NYC garbage.
3: That is a disgusting...
0: And then she could have had instead a brand new sparkling trash can. Oh, and her job, and her reputation, and this take would not have seen the light of day. Yeah, I don't know. Tough call, right? Pay $168, keep my job, or dump this garbage out of this disgusting, smelly can. 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And find a place for it in the apartment. Tough call, I know.

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1: And then how are you so dumb? You're an executive. How are you so dumb not to know there's cameras everywhere? But somebody was going to find that? It would take 5 seconds to find that. Just like it took probably 5 seconds for them to fire you and 5 seconds for the sanitation department to dunk all over you. Incredible. Man, it's a damn good thing the Knicks hadn't won anything in 50 years. Look what's happening now. Anyway, hope that was worth it. Although I'm sure it wasn't. Now where do you go? Now what do you do? Now where do you live? Now where do you work? Yeah, wherever you are, though, just take that trash can with you, man. You earned it. You lost everything because of it, so stay close to that trash can. You might be living in that trash can soon, but don't let it go, given what you gave up to get it. All right, when we come back, the ATPs. Ask the pros. Ask me anything you want. Ask anybody here anything you want. But do it. Do it now, and we'll come back.
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3: Washington Wizards made BYU's A.J. DeBonza the number one pick in the NBA draft. Will DeBonza be the generational talent to bring a championship to the nation's capital for the first time in nearly 50 years? Westwood One Sports.
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5: Colleague of mine went to a meeting of the primetime seniors the other week. There are programs like this all over the country for people in their 60s, 70s, 80s, and beyond to stay active. It's not just something to keep older folks busy. It helps to keep their bodies in shape and their brains sharp. Showing up with a good attitude is a must, and research shows that having the right mindset actually does lead to better physical aging. So if you need some suggestions to boost your positivity, experts we talked to recommended focusing on goals, which can boost your confidence. Practice gratitude, they said. One of the seniors my colleague met told her that just waking up in the morning is, quote, better than the alternative. That's true. Focus on the things you can control. Diet and exercise, and very importantly, surround yourself with positive people, because that can be contagious. I'm Dr. Sanjay Gupta, helping you live a better life.
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0: 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All right, got a special treat coming up in a minute, but first, Rick and Chico asks, is Alvy allowed to take a bathroom break during the three-hour show?
1: Dude, no.
0: Yes,
1: no.
0: Rick, we're all allowed to. No, nobody's allowed to take a bathroom break. Now, the funny thing is, I never leave the studio during the 3 hours. And no, that doesn't mean that I've got, like, a can below the desk. I just don't. Now, yes, everybody is allowed to take a bathroom break, Rick. There are commercial breaks. All right, so this says, this is from Carlos Duran. First time, long time. Been listening since 99. Love the show. Love what you're doing. So my wife and I will be in Huntington Beach this weekend. What should we hit up? Wore 610, the sports animal. Wore the ABQ, bro. What's incredible is I have the king of Huntington Beach, the same Huntington Beach that you will be hitting up this weekend, right here in studio, live. So he will have the answer. First of all, let me welcome my brother, Adam Rank. Adam, what's going on, dude?
2: Oh, my gosh. I can I now say thank you for having me? Am I allowed to say that again?
0: Yes,
2: I want to make sure.
0: You can. He did. Adam did start every after hour by saying thank you for having me. When I would say, Adam, you don't need to thank me for anything. You're a co-host.
2: Well, I appreciate it. And I appreciate this Ask the Pros. Here's the thing. If you're coming down to Huntington Beach, there's a wide variety of things that you can do. Now, if you're sitting there, if you want to go out there and have a, if you're somebody who likes to have beer, a craft brewery beer, go to Rip Beer Company on the corner of PCH and Warner. If you want to do a little shopping, want to avoid Main Street, I would say Pacific City. If you want to go out there, there's a Lululemon. There's a Tommy Bahamas, like all sorts of things. And they got some good eateries there too. So either one of those spots would be the best for you.
0: All right, so that's Carlos. I hope you're getting that down. I hope you're writing that down. So if he wants a burger, what's a good place to get a burger?
2: Oh, you know what? You can still park at Pacific City because they have parking right there. Walk over to TK Burger. It's on PCH. It's an iconic spot. If you're going to go to Huntington Beach, want to have a burger. Although, by the way, the burgers at Rip are also very good as well.
0: Okay, here's another one for you. Don't go anywhere, Adam. Here's your boy. V and the Fee. This is an ATP for Rank. Hey, Rank, are you still going to paint your fingernails after your boy suffers from the Madden curse this year? War Rome glossing the New York trash can thief, Peppermint Fatty. Have you missed that guy, Adam?
2: I've missed him so much. I was actually taking my kids to Knott's Berry Farm the other day. And,
0: did you see Silk?
2: No, I did not see Silk.
0: Silk zoomed in from Knott's Berry Farm the other day.
2: I think Silk's very close to losing his Orange County privileges. So he can go up to Universal City Walk
0: if he wants to.
2: Listen, bro, go up with all the Dodger fans to Universal City Walk. Leave Orange County theme parks to us. I will say this. Of course, Peppermint Patty walks by me. And the big stuffed Peppermint Patty rolls by. And I'm like, where's V and the Fee? He would love this right now. What he's not going to love is Kyler Murray being the quarterback of the Minnesota Vikings. Are you more concerned about your guy suffering the Call of Duty jinx in Minnesota? I'm not worried about Caleb Williams at all. We've got a player in a descending career. Patrick Mahomes won a Super Bowl the year that he was on the Madden cover. I think we're okay.
0: Bro, I'm with you, and especially with these reports from Kyler Murray not processing so well, not picking things up so quickly. If you're asking me who I'd rather have, I'm V, and don't start with our Vikings. If you're asking me who I'd rather have, Kyler, who I've always defended, or Caleb, I mean, come on, V. Here's your boy, Jimmy Coachella. ATP, Jimmy, will we see at Adam Rank at any time while you're on vacay the next 2 weeks? Hey, man, Adam's here for a reason. Adam's taking it all in. Adam, are you ready? Are you going to be ready to host the show for the first time? You co-hosted the After Hour, but you're ready for the big show now.
2: I am, I'm processing it still. Like, it's one of the things being here right now. It wasn't until Jim brought this up. I'm like, oh, my God, I'm hosting The Jungle. Like, it now just finally hit me. Like,
0: bro, you have listened to it for 25 years.
2: What are we doing? Like, I don't know. I've been here before. Like, Randy and Jason like to bring me into the studio, and I've obviously been in studio with you. Oh, it's going to be a different animal. So, I'm as ready as you can be, but, Jim, this. I'm trying to get it all together.
0: You got this. You were here for a reason. You got this. You will crush it. And the answer is yes. Yes. Adam will do it. Dude, you are absolutely going to crush it. Let's see here. What else do we have here? At Adam Rank. Anybody want to fish Lake Elsinore? That's on YouTube.
2: Do you fish Elsinore? I joined the fray. You know, back in the day, even now, like thinking back going to Elsinore, we used to jet ski when jet skis were a thing. I don't know if that reached anywhere outside of the Inland Empire.
0: We bought two in Wisconsin.
2: People love it. That was our thing. Like we would go like the old school standing up on the, standing up on like the standing ones. And that's what we would do. And even that, it still seemed like a bad idea because it's all the runoff from, 74 who runs the Ortega Highway that runs through there. But, anybody want to go to Lake Elsinore? I'm not offering $3,000, but, maybe $30.
0: There it is. All right, Adam, good to see you, dude. Appreciate it. And look at the ATVs coming in for Adam Rank. All right, we're not done yet. Let me check a few things. And there's your team, Adam. Your baseball team, 1-800-636-8686, some reaction. Twin78, it's off of YouTube. She went from Chase Management to Waste Management. Dude, they won't have her. Did you not hear the way they flamed her? The way they torched her? They won't have her. She can't work there. And this guy doubled up. Went from living the Chase life to living the Waste life. I think she was J.P. Morgan. NYK184. She makes Philly horse crapping consumer look intelligent. That's the thing. She couldn't have been dumb. She was an executive with J.P. Morgan. An executive. And still was that dumb. K-Dub21. I have already watched more YouTube than Prime. I have Prime. Didn't matter. I know. People love YouTube. Here's another one for Adam, or at least a comment about Adam. At Steel Tweets, Rank must be missing the money from the after hour. Sounds like he has a cold, and it looks like he's not eating. Adam, are you eating? Are you healthy?
2: I don't know. Hey, listen, I appreciate it. That's quite the compliment. I will take that as such. Listen, I've had more time to train, but we're okay. This is my voice. Like this is actually part of the problem is like when we were dropping Pharrell drops earlier, then I had to start imitating Pharrell a bit and start doing a lot of those. So I will get better.
0: It's true. We can't do that. That's why you don't hear me do the butter knife as much as I used to, or Howard Dean as much as I used to. We can't. We got to pick our spots. Like I said, we're like that older baller or hooper that picks his spot to attack the basket, and we're not throwing down and swinging from the rim like we used to back in the day. Rome, Angie Baez probably needed that trash can to empty out all the Taco Bell wrappers in her car. God knows that thing could not support her if she tried to stand on it. Aloha, Dan and Kona. Wow.
2: Wow, Dan.
0: Here's V with a straight take from earlier. I've had enough of you for today, V. We're good. All right, still ahead. This show is going to be over. It's great to see Adam Rank. He is going to sit in the big chair one of these days, two of these days. But yes, he will be here. He's getting ready for it already. I've got a podcast with Boomer Esiason coming up. 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All right, there is your Wednesday show. My thanks to Jay Billis. My thanks to Jeff Passan. Tomorrow, former NFL great Tim Brown is going to be on the show. Coming up right now, I'm going to sit down and knock out a podcast. Can't wait for it, too. Boomer Esiason. We will produce that up and push that out a little bit later on today. Look for it. See you then. We're out.

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9: 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Ask them how the posts in their feed make them feel. These apps are built to be addictive, so kids, all of us in fact, will keep coming back for more, even when we are made to feel worse. It's bizarre. You might need to help your son or daughter reset their algorithm by unfollowing certain accounts and following or interacting with more positive ones. They might need suggestions of other healthier things to do, or to see you leading the way by example and putting your own phone away. In the run-up to bedtime, everyone's phone should go away, no questions asked. And if you need some help, sort of, I guess, resetting expectations, try engaging parents of your kids' friends for a more coordinated effort. I'm Dr. Sanjay Gupta, helping you live a better life.
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12: I'm Christine Lisi. Nearly 5 years after going undrafted, then signing a two-way deal with the Lakers, guard Austin Reeves intends to sign a four-year, $185 million max extension to stay with L.A. Lakers were well aware they had some competition for Reeves and were not about to take a chance on him leaving by a free agency, says ESPN's Sham Sharania.
17: I'm told over the last 24, 48 hours, the Lakers came to the understanding that Austin Reeves had multiple max contracts available to him in free agency. If he hit the market on July 1, one of those teams, the Detroit Pistons, were coming aggressively for him. So that's why today the Lakers stepped up and give him this deal, 4 years, $185 million.
12: The Reeves deal is the biggest in NBA history for an undrafted player. U.S. men's national team captain Christian Pulisic, who's been sidelined by a calf injury, hopes to play tomorrow in the World Cup against Turkey. Switzerland beat Canada 2-1, won Group B. Bosnia-Herzegovina defeated Qatar 3-1. Likely will advance to the round of 32 and a likely matchup with Team USA next. Baseball, Cubs placed injured righties Ben Brown and Edward Cabrera on the injured list.
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20: This is Freddie and Harry.
21: When they won that series in 5 against the Spurs, I knew it would bring the city together. It would bring Knicks fans together. But I could not have imagined in a million years so many people finding a way to be around each other, David. I knew it would mean everything. I don't think I count on that kind of everything, what I've seen since Saturday night.
22: Freddie, it's bringing a tear to my eye to have this. Because as somebody who's been a lifelong Knicks fan since Game 4... this is everything to me, man. This is everything to me. From the moment I was in that building in Game 4 and I watched them come back, I've been waiting my whole life since Game 4 for this moment. This is just something that just my heart is just so full right now.
21: Oh my God.
22: Seeing my people in New York City I've never lived in that I've fallen in love with from when I was the wee age of 40 a couple days ago.
21: You were so wrong.
22: And just loving this team all this time, seeing them get to the promised land, Freddie. I'm with you. Shannon, this is for us.
20: This is Freddie and Harry.

0: Gentlemen, he is David Dennis Jr. in for Harry Douglas, and welcome to the best show on your radio at Groovebound Freddie and Harry, and we are here on the ESPN app, SiriusXM Channel 80. Don't forget about us on TuneIn, always tell that smart speaker to play ESPN Radio. If it's Wednesday, and it is Groovebound Wednesday, that means you can always get your groove on courtesy of the safe space. We make sure there's no judgment, no interruptions, all about Y-O-U in your sanctuary at 888-SAY-ESPN, 888-729-3776. Whatever you have to say, whatever's in your heart, on your soul, in your brain, you get a chance to speak on it, and nobody, nothing gets in your way. We'll take your calls in 10 minutes at 888-729-3776. And being the New York Knicks fan for almost 2 weeks, when it comes to the person of David Dennis Jr.
1: Lifelong Knicks fan for 2 weeks.
0: I'm sure, though, apparently you got the life of a fruit fly, but I digress. I'm sure it must have warmed his heart to see so many different teams last night in the NBA draft making draft choices based on what the New York Knicks were able to do in that run, winning their first NBA title in 53 years. I know how it warmed my heart. I know how it warmed my fellow New York Knicks fan, Shannon Penn's heart. But for the Johnny come lately, the David come lately, that is David Dennis Jr., I'm sure you had to say to yourself, man, I made the right decision to be a 2 week lifelong fan of the Knicks, the way that other teams were scrambling to make sure to try to find their Jalen Brunson, like the Knicks were able to do before he got there, courtesy of the Dallas Mavericks.
1: Well, as somebody who never watched my Knicks lose, who's never witnessed my Knicks ever losing, while I've been a fan of them, I think about the fact that how good it must feel for people who've witnessed the Knicks losing to see what the Knicks have done to the Eastern Conference. But I can't think of probably since like LeBron was running roughshod in the East, right? And remember Toronto thought they were going to beat LeBron and he just kind of decimated them and they, you know, they had to get rid of basically whatever they were doing there. The Knicks have decimated the Eastern Conference in a way that is truly remarkable. Beat Atlanta in the State Farm Massacre, right? Swept Philadelphia and kind of ended their belief that they can make this run with Embiid right now. Swept Cleveland, demoralized them. They're talking about moving Jared Allen to L.A. to get LeBron. There's a lot of questions there with Cleveland. The Pacers are, you know, did not have a pick. And they're, you know, Halliburton is injured, things like that. They had to watch you win a championship. Boston, well, Milwaukee has moved on from Giannis. Miami, don't know what they're going to do with Giannis. I don't think that they're real competitors. And Boston, the team that I think if you had to pick one team in the East that you said this team is a team that the Knicks do not want to face, it'd probably be Boston, maybe Detroit, but I thought they would have beaten Detroit. But it's probably Boston. And Boston has looked at themselves in the mirror and said, we're not good enough. We may get rid of the guy who carried us to the playoffs. Like the Knicks are just sitting back and watching everybody scramble, and it's culminating a draft night where everybody's trying to figure out a way to beat this team that 3 months ago we're talking about we're not going to have a shot at the NBA championship. It's a miracle.
0: Well, the one thing about that run, we know how copycat things can get.
1: Yeah.
0: If you have success, people either want to siphon it away from you in terms of players and coaches, or what can we do to make sure that this is not a back-to-back championship run? The Knicks have only made the NBA Finals in back-to-back years only one time. 1972, they lose to the Lakers in five games. They win it all 1973, they beat the Lakers in five games. Teams do not want to have any kind of ability to say, this is a New York Knicks league, or this is a Victor Wembanyama league. Because the Oklahoma City Thunder, they took the tallest guy in the draft comes to the young man of Dave Meyer out of Spain. I don't know if he's a Wimby stopper, but at least he's tall enough to not be afraid of him and look him in the eye, unlike Chet Holmgren, who always saw Victor Wembanyama in the playoffs or in the regular season. And fetal position, thy name was Chet Holmgren. Well, Tim Legler, ESPN NBA analyst on ESPN early today, he says, hey, Dave Meyer may be a young guy, he may be a rookie, but the word trust should be high with him because he's definitely earned it, especially what he did in Michigan.
2: And also, he's a guy that you can really trust with the basketball, to go to the right place for dribble handoffs, excellent at reading cutters. Now, that offense lends itself to it for as many traps as SGA sees. There's a lot of short roll action. A lot of balls get kicked back to the screener, and then you trust to go make a play. He can do that, and then very agile, great rim protector. He's a guy that can do a lot of things defensively to help you on the back end.
0: He becomes effectively, in my opinion, a backup center and no longer Chet Holmgren. Chet Holmgren, they'll move him out to the four because that's where he's going to belong anyway. They drafted Dave Mara to say, if they don't move on from Isaiah Hartenstein, they could be up against it with the second apron and a cap in the NBA. But Isaiah Hartenstein was not afraid of Victor Wembanyama. Couldn't handle him once Victor Wembanyama got started, but couldn't handle him. But you bring in a guy 7'3" with size that even if he can't stay at Victor Wembanyama, he's not going to be afraid to take on that kind of challenge. Something that Chet Holmgren had wanted no part of, especially in the playoffs, and that's a big reason San Antonio's able to level him off and come back from a 3-2 deficit.
1: If you're Chet Holmgren, you better hope this works out. You better hope this is a good pick that proves to be something that works for OKC, because otherwise they wasted a draft pick because you fell apart in the playoffs. Because you disappeared against Victor Wembanyama, because you look like you wanted no parts of this dude. So the OKC, who, if we recall, is missing out on a couple of wings now to save a couple money, so to save a little bit of money, right? Isaiah Joe and Wiggins, right? Like, they're losing out on those guys who probably they may have wanted to replace one in the draft, or that was something that they may have thought about doing. Mm-hmm. They're not doing that because they need a fail-safe for the fact that the guy supposed to be their second, at worst, third player may fall apart come playoff time. Like, this is an indictment of Chet Holmgren and his performance in the playoffs. And for his sake, he better hope that Mara is not just a guy that helps when you fold, that he's actually a tool for this team going forward.
0: Yeah, Sam Presti, he has proven time and time again running the Oklahoma City Thunder. He's not just drafting players just because a player is there. There's a method to his maddening. Not just madness, his maddening. Plenty of people said, why are you trading for Shai Gilgeous-Alexander? That worked out pretty good. Why did you draft Jalen Williams? That worked out pretty good. Why did you sign Isaiah Hartenstein to that kind of money? Let somebody else do it. That worked out pretty good. But Chet Holmgren, he was banking on to be that second in command, to be that dude adjacent or that dude at times when it comes to being along with, say, Gilgeous-Alexander. Well, when Jalen Williams stays healthy, that's now his job. If you're Chet Holmgren in line for a big-time extension, you don't want your team to buyer's remorse. And that's another reason why Dave Mara went to Oklahoma City Thunder. They're like, look, maybe Chet Holmgren can't be our backup center. He has to play with somebody and not just do it by himself when we got to do a Victor Wembanyama. It was a very, very smart move by the San Antonio Spurs to take the young man out of Michigan to bring him on that team to make it a lot more difficult for Victor Wembanyama.
1: It was smart, but it should not have been necessary. Shouldn't have been necessary. It should have been a thing where you are fine with Chet Holmgren as a guy who can face up with Victor Wembanyama, and you're not worried about that. Now, they could say Mars is the best guy available. If that's what they believe, that's fine. You get the guy. But if you're doing this because Chet Holmgren couldn't do what he needed to do, I hope he takes a long look in the mirror and says, I need to get a little bit better.
0: Definitely a little bit stronger. Definitely more than a little bit. It's going to be a very interesting offseason for Chet Holmgren and also the Oklahoma City Thunder. They probably thought the West was going to have to run through them. Mm-hmm. Not even a year later. They are close to that line, but the West runs through San Antonio until somebody else does something about that. My man David Dennis Jr. in for Harry Douglas. I'm Freddie Coleman. Welcome to the Wednesday Groove-a-thon, known as Freddie and Harry on ESPN Radio, the ESPN app, SiriusXM Channel 80, presented by Progressive Insurance. 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
0: 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I think E-Dog, one of our four horsemen, you're going to kick off Safe Space today, Eric Hanman?
4: Mm-hmm. I might have a little something.
0: Okay.
4: You know, a little something I saw today happen in the world of Major League Baseball that made me go, huh.
0: All right. Okay.
4: So let me hit my own music.
0: Please do.
4: Let me hit my own music here.
0: Have at it.
1: I know where he's going. I saw it too.
5: Oh, do you
1: know?
5: Saw it too?
0: Okay.
5: All right. Well, Abner Uribe, do you guys remember, was a month or so ago, he struck a batter out very passionately. It was a borderline strike, had to be challenged.
0: Yes.
5: But walking off the mound, he did a particular move that Major League Baseball wasn't too fond of. And he got suspended for one game, but he immediately appealed that suspension. Now, Uribe just dropped that suspension today, and he will serve it in tonight's game. And so I was like, that's interesting. Let me look at his last, his game log.
0: Mm-hmm.
5: He's pitched 4 in the last 5 days, meaning that he's most likely unavailable out of the bullpen.
0: Yeah. Mm-hmm.
5: So Major League Baseball is just cool with that. Just cool with like, hey, look, we're not using him tonight. Might as well just drop your ban, Abner, and you'll be good to go for the weekend.
0: They should make him miss another game.
1: Yeah, they got to figure out how to. They got to figure out how to suspend pitchers.
0: Yes, I say so. If you appeal, suspend him 2 starts. Yeah, that'll knock that off.
1: They got to figure it out.
5: Well, he's a bullpen guy.
0: Okay, suspend his next 2 appearances. Period.
5: That's how they should do it. Yeah. Yeah. I don't know how you manage that though, because if you're the manager.
0: Make him inactive for a series. If it's a 3 or 4 game series, you're inactive. You can't help your bullpen. Can't help the club.
1: Yeah. You remember the fight earlier? I think it was in April where you had, the pitcher used the baseball and was, you know, and they were going to suspend him and he was not playing those games, you know, not pitching that game anyway. They got to figure out a different way to handle pitchers and guys in the bullpen and stuff like that, because it doesn't make sense.
0: Yeah, it doesn't make sense until they figure it out.
5: I think that was Framber Valdez, if I remember correctly.
0: From the Astros?
5: Yeah.
0: Mm-hmm.
5: I think.
0: Okay.
1: Mm-hmm. Yeah, I think the Braves were involved. Were the Braves on the other side of it? Yeah, I think. Yeah.
0: By the way, Framber. Great first name, by the way, by him.
1: There you go.
0: Let's go to Big Sky Country. Taylor in Montana at 888-729-3776.
1: Let the dogs out country.
0: Exactly. Taylor, what do you have for the safe space with Freddie Coleman and David Dennis Jr. and Freddie and Harry?
6: Freddie and Harry, I'm a big fan, guys. Thank you for the best sports show in the afternoon. I appreciate it every single day.
0: Appreciate you. Thank you.
6: What I'm calling for, guys, the Lakers need a center so bad. I watched DeAndre Ayton play for the Suns, and I thought he was soft there. He came over to the Lakers, and he's soft as baby food, fellas. We need someone big and strong.
0: Soft as baby food.
1: Mm.
0: That's a description you don't want to have next to your name.
1: Not at all. But also, it was a year ago, almost to the day.
0: Mm-hmm.
1: They made the move. Your boy said it was not going to work for all the reasons that they said. I say he's more likely to give LeBron James a migraine than he is to get him a ring. And our Lakers fans are telling me I was wrong. DeAndre Ayton, the guy was in the finals with Phoenix. This is the guy. He is not that guy. And their idea that he would be that guy was absolutely indefensible.
0: Not for nothing. He was never that guy.
1: Ever. Ever.
0: Even when he was a number one overall pick. He was going to be a new age kind of big man. I'm not questioning his toughness. I'm not saying that he's not tough. But what you need and require from the center position, he is not going to provide. Can he score? Sure. Can he rebound? Absolutely. Can he block shots? Definitely. But he has to have that want to each and every game, at just about every game. DeAndre Ayton has never had that want to. That's not been his deal.
1: No. But he's not a guy. And I understand Luka, you feel like he can work with any big, but he didn't work with any big. The Dallas bigs were good. Those guys are good. And DeAndre Ayton, we've learned, is unsalvageable if you're trying to win a championship.
0: 888-SAY-ESPN, 888-729-3776. What do you have to say for the safe space? Don't save it. Just bring it right now on Freddie and Harry on ESPN Radio, the ESPN app, and Sirius XM Channel 80, presented by Progressive Insurance. He's David Dennis Jr. I am Freddie Coleman. He's one of our favorites. He is the Mighty Wolf in Virginia. We always bring him in thusly with respect in 3, 2, 1.
7: My pack brothers, members, and associates. You know, I have something, Freddie, I got to get off my chest.
0: Okay.
7: My girlfriend lives up in Queens.
0: Yeah.
7: She's in the parade. She's talking to people. I said, listen, get people to call in on the Freddie and Harry show, sure. ESPN.
0: Right.
7: She's talking to everybody. Next thing I know, Klaus, he's a bond trader from Morgan Stanley in Munich, is on the phone with me. He says, how do we do this? I said, I don't know, man. I'm just trying to figure it out. The story gets worse. He has tickets up to Toronto for a match. she ends up going to Toronto with him.
1: Oh.
0: Oh.
7: I haven't heard from her, man.
0: Oh.
8: Let the dogs out!
7: Yeah.
0: Whoa.
7: Yeah.
0: Man.
7: I mean, it's my fault. I didn't marry the lady. I've been going out with her for 20 years. But the point is that I was actually kind of happy she was doing it until I haven't heard from her, man. Whoa. It's an ongoing saga.
0: And she's north of the border, by the way.
7: She's over there. She may never return. It might be the end of all communication. I just let that slip by.
5: Don't let her go to Tim Hortons. She'll never come back.
0: Oh, she go to Tim Hortons. That's it.
7: And the other thing is, on the music side, you know, this is VWW Day. We can't be able to say that because it's been censored. But I'd love to hear.
0: He wants to call Boogie Woogie Wednesday. We're not doing that. Okay. It's Groovathon Wednesday. Period. That's the name.
1: It's kind of a sad story. I wonder if she's out there with Drake. I wonder what happened.
0: Well, Drake has been knowed.
1: Yeah. take a lady in no time.
0: Man. The fact that he should have gone to the parade with her, though.
1: We'll go to the parade with her.
0: Yeah. Something like that. First time our Knicks win a championship in 53 years.
1: I know.
0: I'm not
1: a lifelong Knicks fan since game 4. I wish I could have been there. I've been waiting for that my whole life for 2 weeks.
0: For 2 weeks. 14 days. A fortnight of being a Knicks fan.
1: A fortnight. A whole being a Knicks fan. I couldn't even go to the parade. I was holding it down here so that you guys could go. I was being a team player.
0: Must be wonderful to be you. Sean in the ATL, meaning Atlanta. Sean, what do you have for the Wednesday Safe Space on Freddie and Harry?
9: Hey, can you guys hear me?
0: We got you, Sean. We got you loud and clear. How about
9: all
0: you?
9: All right. So yesterday, you know, England and Ghana played, and this witch doctor who said he did a spell to prevent Harry Kane from not scoring. And it got me thinking, and Harry Kane didn't score yesterday at all, even though he missed an easy one. And so I was thinking, man, like, you know, maybe I need to get a witch doctor for the Atlanta Falcons, man, you know? You know, I was thinking, like, you know, like, what does, like, $500 worth of voodoo look like? You know, and I don't want to cast a spell. I don't want to put my soul at risk, but... It got me thinking, man. Can I get somebody to do a spell for me? Does that work? Would that, like, clear my name? So, anyway, that's how bad it is being an Atlanta Falcons fan right now. Seeing Tua starting, at practice, I was like, man, we're cooked. Thanks for taking the call.
0: Our pleasure. By the way, David, who's a Saints fan but lives in Atlanta, you never thought in a million years you'd hear about the voodoo that he's trying to do to help out the Atlanta Falcons.
1: I don't think all voodoo... Priests and priestesses have been taken by New Orleans and the Saints. But the good thing, Atlanta does have witch doctor. They got witch doctor from the Dungeon family. Every day is a holiday. Just call him up. Let him do the halftime show. Maybe he'll turn things around like Wu-Tang did for our Knicks in game 4.
0: You know what that reminds me of? Call me now, Miss Cleo.
1: There you go.
0: That's what that
1: there
0: sounds like. Call me now, Miss Cleo.
1: I wonder how much Miss Cleo. I wonder what Miss Cleo got going on. Can you call the numbers too?
0: I don't know. I wouldn't advise that. Number one, because you could be part of identity theft if you call the wrong number. Number two, how much money did she make bilking people out of being the charlatan that she was?
1: Yeah, alleged.
0: Alleged.
1: You don't know what her powers are.
0: I do. Alleged truth. All the same thing with Miss Cleo. BA in San Antonio. What do you have for the safe space, my friend?
10: Well, Freddie.
0: Mm-hmm.
10: I was stressed out. Hey, I had to call you and give you your flowers.
0: Your
10: team won.
0: There you go.
10: You know, 25 plus years later, we lose 4-1 and instead of winning 4-1. But I didn't want to be that guy and not show up when we lose. So congratulations to the New York Knicks.
0: Well, BA, not for nothing. You know we family.
1: Here now.
0: BA, you know we family. Even if you couldn't get through, I knew how you felt, brother. So believe me, you know we always gonna be family, no matter what side we're on regarding our teams. BA,
10: see, Freddie, and also you get to celebrate twice in 1 year at Madison Square Garden because I know you got your tickets for that Rush concert. So there you go. You gonna have a hell of a summer.
0: Who are you telling? I picked up my tickets. Yo. I'm going to let the Rush out with Getty and Alex Lifeson. I bought those tickets immediately. Rush back on tour, even though Neil Peart is not going to be there, the great drummer who passed away, God rest his soul. But I can't wait to go see Rush at Madison Square Garden. That's going to be fantastic.
1: I didn't get tickets to that. So, I've been a Knicks fan longer than I've been a Rush fan. So,
0: have you ever been a Rush fan?
1: No.
0: All right, then. See, there you go. I was going to stay on your side. Maybe procure a ticket for one of the dates they're going to be there, because I'm going there July 30th. I'm going to be there.
1: Okay.
0: They have four different dates: July 28th, July 30th, August 1st, August 3rd. Part of the 50 something tour. I'm going to be there July 30th. I might try to get you a ticket so you can have the Rush experience. But based on your sarcasm, forget it now.
1: Not you can give me a ticket to go see Jay-Z at Yankee Stadium, though. That's what I'm talking about.
0: I don't think.
1: I know you know people. Yeah. I know you know people.
0: I know people. I guarantee you, Jay-Z's family can't go to see Jay-Z at Yankee Stadium. The twins, Blue Ivy, they're trying to get tickets. Their dads, I ain't got nothing for you.
1: I need to figure that out. Need to get out and see Hova.
0: Yeah, exactly. Got to see Hova at Yankee Stadium. Keep weighing in. Be that H-O-V-A that we know you can be at 888-ESPN, 888-729-3776. We are going to make sure the safe space is all about Y-O-U, so be all about it. 888-729-3776 with David Dennis Jr. I'm Freddie Coleman. 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
6: A better life with Dr. Sanjay Gupta.
8: For decades, the prevailing wisdom for someone who's had a heart attack has been to put them on beta blockers for the rest of their life. But new research suggests that might not be necessary, and that the benefits of these medications probably taper off after a year or two. On the whole, and for the average person, beta blockers are very safe and very effective. But, as with any medication, they can come with a cost. A financial one, and also potential side effects. We're talking about things like fatigue, dizziness, dry mouth, dry eyes. I want to be clear when I say that you absolutely should talk to your doctor before starting or stopping any medication. Point is, if you're years out from a heart attack and you're in otherwise good health, you might want to ask your doctor about discontinuing beta blockers. You want to, of course, keep up a healthy lifestyle, diet, exercise, and sleep. I'm Dr. Sanjay Gupta, helping you live a better life.
13: Thank you.
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0: I'm Christine Lisi. Guard Austin Reeves returning to the Lakers on a historic deal. He intends to sign a four-year, $185 million max extension, richest NBA contract ever for an undrafted player. So instead of becoming one of the league's top free agents this summer, Reeves back alongside Luka Doncic, while LA and impending free agent LeBron James determine their next steps. ESPN NBA reporter Tim McMahon.
1: Their negotiations with LeBron are completely a separate entity from this. How much flexibility they have to build out the rest of the roster around Luka Doncic and his long-term co-star, Austin Reeves, that depends in large part on the negotiations with LeBron. But again, Austin Reeves' deal does not impact LeBron's decision or the Lakers' negotiations with him.
0: NHL, the Capitals finalizing a sign and trade for forward Alex Tuch from the Sabres. He's signing an eight-year, $84 million extension with Washington. Tuch would have been one of the top unrestricted free agents this summer. Team USA captain Christian Pulisic hopes to return from a calf injury, play tomorrow against Turkey at the World Cup. Switzerland beat Canada 2-1. Both teams advancing to the knockout round.
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0: thank you very much. Known as Freddie and Harry, David Dennis Jr. in for Harry Douglas. I'm Freddie Coleman, presented by Progressive Insurance on ESPN Radio, the ESPN app, SiriusXM Channel 80, as well as TuneIn. 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Safe Space with Freddie and Harry. Like we always say, this is your sanctuary. Nobody gets in your sanctuary. Only you are allowed at 888-SAY-ESPN, 888-729-3776. One of our favorites is Hodge in Texas. Hodge, keep that safe space rolling right here on Freddie and Harry.
1: Hey, the safe space is, first of all, I'm glad Texas Tech got some good stuff. They got a Christian Anderson got drafted. And I don't mean to be mean, but Paul Feinbaum was wrong when he said that the NFL did the right thing. They should have had the draft. If somebody drafts Sorsby, they draft him. Let them make that choice. Give the kid a chance. And again, Calvin Ridley, still in the NFL. Last time I checked.
0: Yeah, I hear what you're saying, but when you bet on games, and you did it at four different schools, over $90,000, and you did it 9,000 times. As far as I'm concerned, you haven't yet earned that second chance, David, if you're Brendan Sorsby.
2: Yeah, Sorsby, I think him and his team, a little bit too much dip on the chip. Like, they felt like they got away with this thing at NCAA, and they learned that Roger Goodell does not care about your rules or your laws or your injunctions. You're not welcome here. And in any other state of the world, you bet on your team, you're not welcome.
0: Especially when the NCAA and the Big 12 decided to show some backbone, the NFL was not going to say, you know, you guys were wrong and we're right. The NFL is like, look, you didn't have to pay a penance. And you got a $5 million balloon payment from an NIL deal from Texas Tech, and they didn't want their money back. They just wanted you gone. So you're Brendan Sorsby, work on yourself first. And not just to get back into playing football, but make sure you're a better human being. Because of four different schools, you are not a good dude betting on sports you played in, even though you did not adamantly play, but you were still betting on teams in which you were a member of in college football. Ben in Arkansas, Woo Pig. Ben, what do you have for the safe space?
3: Yeah, I've just been thinking the Panthers, the Carolina Panthers, have not gotten the respect that they deserve going into this season. I saw Bryce Young was the 98th player on the top 100. I think they're like 23rd in power rankings. I saw a guy on social media say they're going to go 2-15. I think with their retooled defense, Tedrick and McMillan being the best wide receiver in the NFL, and Bryce Young coming into his own, I think it's time that they make this leap and they're going to be competitive.
0: Yeah, I don't have, I mean, the fact that he made the 90th best player in the top 100 in the NFL, I think that's a victory of sorts because people still wonder if Bryce Young, David, can be that kind of quarterback you can build a team around. But I thought they got so much confidence by giving the Rams all they could handle in that playoff game. If that didn't convince them that they're not far away from being that kind of team that can win the NFC South again, then maybe that mixture of players may not be the right mix. But I think they got the right mix that it would not surprise me not only finishing above 500, but also winning that division for the second straight year in the NFC South.
2: Yeah, 2-15 is kind of crazy for this team. I think that they're
0: not doing that.
2: Solid, especially in a division where there's not a clear great team right now. I wouldn't be surprised if Carolina finds themselves right back where they were last year, which is trying to compete, you know, for a playoff spot.
0: Yeah, if they go 2-15 this year, that means everybody literally fell down for the Carolina Panthers.
2: That means that the Bryce Young thing shouldn't be in the top 100.
0: Right.
2: And like you said, it's a sort of a victory of sorts that he's there before the season started. It was like, 'cause this dude would be a quarterback in the league right now.
0: Mm-hmm.
2: And I think that he is a solid franchise quarterback for this Panther squad, at least for now.
0: And he's willing to take on that challenge because he knows all the whispers out there. Is he the guy? Can he be the guy? Can he stay the guy with the Carolina Panthers? Dylan in the Hoosier State of Indiana. Hoosiers? Dylan, what do you have for the safe space?
4: Well, yeah, living in Indiana now, but born and raised a Michigan fan. Grew up just south of Ann Arbor, and just wanted to get off my chest. Everything we've been through the last 2 years, finally got something good going with Dusty May and the basketball team, and he just ups and leaves us. I get it. He has to do better for himself, but it was nice knowing we had a good thing going, and now everything's up in the air again.
0: It was going to be up in the air a little bit, mainly because you're losing three guys that got drafted in the first 12 picks of the NBA draft when it comes to Adai Mara, as well as Moravec Johnson, and definitely Jaxel Lundenberg. But if Mike Boynton Jr. is going to take over your team, he was responsible for a lot of those players in the transfer portal going to Michigan. He gets a second chance after things did not work out at

0: When it comes to a gun suicide attempt, all it takes is a moment.
1: Heather and I had an argument just like any other couple. 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
2: Extremely, extremely hard to sustain that in a transfer portal NI world that we live in. And Dusty May has always had his eye on the NBA based on reports I read. It was only a matter of time that he was going to have success, 64-13 in Michigan, winning a national championship. It was natural that somebody was going to come calling, and that team was the Dallas Mavericks. Triple eight, say ESPN, 888-729-3776. My man David Dennis Jr., he in for Harry Douglas. I'm Freddie Coleman. It's the Wednesday Groove with unknown as Freddie and Harry, especially comes to the safe space on ESPN Radio and the ESPN app. Hurdle in Pennsylvania, you're up.
3: Hey, Freddie Coleman. Hey, Freddie Coleman.
2: I got you, Hurdle. What's going on, my
3: Hello?
2: Man? We got you.
3: Hey, what's happening?
2: What's happening?
3: Hey, we played football together in the PSAC back in the day.
2: Oh, what school did you play for?
3: Shippensburg.
2: Oh, PSAC in the house, baby. Now we're talking.
3: I was outside linebacker. Yeah, I saw you out there at Mansfield.
2: I was trying to avoid guys like you. That's why.
3: Oh yeah, all PSAC, all 3 years. Yeah, baby.
2: What year? What year did you play?
3: 83 to 86.
2: Okay, so yeah, we went up against each other in 86. We played against each other in 86. Yeah, when you guys came to our place and beat us 10-0. Yeah, we played against you guys
3: with Coach Baudelaire.
2: Yeah, Joe Baudelaire, who used to be the head coach at Mansfield. Absolutely, I remember that game.
3: That's correct.
2: Wow, that's a great memory. That's a great memory.
3: I'm also a Cowboy and a Yankee fan, and every time you talk, you trip me out. We have the same feelings about a lot of that. But the thing that you caught me on today was, I got to meet, Geddy Lee and Alex Lifeson once at lunch.
2: Really?
3: I just saw them and I talked to them and they said, oh, you're here for the concert. I said, no, I'm here for a business trip. They said, so you're not coming tonight? And I said, I wasn't planning on it. So they gave me tickets. And I got see, because I'm a working man.
2: There you go. Oh, my goodness. Look at I'm living vicariously hurdled through you, my man. Seriously.
3: And I'm a brother.
2: Oh, believe me. Did you wear number 45?
3: 58.
2: Okay. I made it a point. Believe me. That Shippensburg defense, David Dennis Jr., hurdle was no joke. But they had a free safety. His name was Eddie Nork.
4: Okay.
2: He was 6'2", 220 playing free safety. Our game plan that whole week was wherever he at, avoid him. So I'm running a dig route across the middle. We're trying to score right before halftime. So I'm running the route. I get Pat and Hurdle's on that side and he's trying to drop into covers. You know, they have him rush dropping the covers. I get behind him. So I get to the dig route, get to my spot. Me, Eddie Nork, and the ball met right in the middle of the field, right? So, when you get hit like that, you black out a little bit.
4: Mm-hmm.
2: Also, they hit a referee. Hey, 43, nice catch. And I go, what the hell are you talking about? And I look down, I have the ball in my hand.
4: Okay, there you go.
2: Nork helps me up and sent me back to the huddle. So, after the game is over, he goes, man, that was a hell of a catch. That dude, had nothing to do with it. You literally pinned the ball in my body.
4: There you go.
2: He said, are you kidding? I said, dude, our game plan was to avoid you.
4: Mm-hmm.
2: He goes, then you have a dumb quarterback. I'm like, no blank, Sherlock. And we both laughing in the middle of the field. But you, back when I played, guys that were 6'2", 220 were like Hurdle, played outside linebacker, inside linebacker. Man, we saw him on film. I said, who is that behemoth in the middle of the field? And God rest his soul, Coach Tom L. Sass, my head coach, said, that's Eddie Nork. Avoid him at all costs. No problem. Right. Except for that one play while quarterback, well, Freddie, you were open. I wasn't open long, dude. Did you not read the game plan? We said avoid that dude as much as possible. I said, I can see it now. Hi, Mr. and Mrs. Coleman. Yeah, your son is no longer alive because your quarterback is stupid and threw the ball to your son in the middle of the field, Eddie Nork.
4: And a hit that you remember all these years later. That's a good one. That's a good. He laid it. Yeah. You know what? That's what we know. Freddie Coleman don't do alligator arms out here, baby.
2: David.
4: Runs the middle of the field.
2: David, it was like he never hit me. You know why? When you get hit like that, you don't feel it. You don't feel it because everything, he knew exactly.

0: head up, shoulder, driving through the wide receiver, and he just pinned the ball to my body. So I'm like, that was a great catch. Had nothing to do with it.
1: You felt it the next morning. You're trying to get up.
0: Next morning, I felt that going back to the sidelines, man. I was checking to make sure that my chest is where it's supposed to be, that my arms are still attached to my body. But hurdling Pennsylvania, peace sack in the house, baby. Thank you for that wonderful, wonderful memory. What about God's finest things, Mike Urinaga? He is a Shippensburg fan and Shippensburg class of, what, 1991? Urinaga, 1998. So he's got his Shippensburg helmet. He comes strolling on in here with the Berg in the place and everything like that. But I can't lie, I got a Mansfield helmet by my cubicle as well.
1: There you go.
0: We love representing our Pennsylvania State Athletic Conference. Keep representing yourselves on the safe space at 888-SAY-ESPN, 888-729-3776. Meet Freddie Coleman and David Dennis Jr. in for Harry Douglas. 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

0: It's a groove on Wednesday, known as Freddie and Harry. I'm Freddie Coleman. He's David Dennis Jr. in for Harry Douglas on ESPN Radio, the ESPN app, SiriusXM Channel 80, as well as TuneIn and tell that smart speaker to play ESPN Radio. You've been so good to the safe space. We're going to let the safe space continue to be good for you and to you at 888-SAY-ESPN, 888-729-3776. John in South Dakota, what do you have for the safe space, my friend? Hit it.
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0: Appreciate you.
1: Safe space. Last night, NBA. Love my basketball. Timberwolves fan. Anthony Edwards. All those trade rumors. Like, I knew he was not going to get traded, but my God, my stress level was through the roof because of that. I could not take it. I just had to turn off social media. Couldn't pay attention anymore.
0: Social media is not your friend in those situations, my friend.
2: Yeah.
0: It really, really isn't.
2: Yeah, I think you can rest easy. Mm-hmm. I don't think we're getting an Anthony Edwards trade anytime soon. I think he may want to, he may get a little antsy.
0: Yeah.
2: This season, right? Knowing what you've lost, knowing what you've given up, because as an owner, you just cannot be cheap right now in this guy's career. Like, this is not the time to be cheap with him, because soon he's going to demand a bunch of money.
0: Yep.
2: That apron is coming. And if there was one time to try to get in that second apron or to know that it was unavoidable, it was when you had Carl Anthony Towns on your team.
0: Mm-hmm.
2: Try to get cheap at the wrong time.
0: Yep.
2: And now you're going to jeopardize a star saying, what do we have around me right now? What do we have?
0: Yeah.
2: Well, and it's not enough right now.
0: Well, they at least have Rudy Gobert, who they chose over Carl Anthony Towns. So there's that.
2: Yeah.
0: And as a New York Knicks fan, Minnesota, thank you.
2: There you go. Thank you. Thank you, Minnesota. We did it.
0: Thank you so much.
2: We did it.
0: Without him, we don't win the championship for the first time
2: in 53
0: years.
2: We wouldn't have had our championship. First one in 2 weeks.
0: That'll be enough out of you. Anthony in Miami, one of our favorites. Anthony, what do you have for the safe space?
3: Hey, Freddie. Hey, David. I want to talk about how much of a genius Leon Rose is, because after Dolan said that he doesn't want to go through the second apron of the salary cap, Leon Rose traded completely out of the first round to the point where he's got the first pick of the second round of the draft,
0: mm-hmm.
3: which means we're going to be drafting a player who was first round eligible. We're not going to have to pay him first round money,
0: mm-hmm.
3: which means we're going to save enough money where we can try to run back what we won the title with, provided some people take pay cuts if they want to come back and play. But what a brilliant move by Leon Rose.
0: Believe me, Anthony, he's going to trade out of the first pick tonight in the second round. They're already on record saying that probably more than likely going to trade the 31st pick of the draft and keep the guys they have, or try to keep as many as they can. Have those kind of contracts. Leon Rose has been very, this is what happens when you have people who know what they're doing and owners that get out of their way. James Dolan's like, look, there's no reason for me to try to break something, to try to fix something that's not broken. Let Leon Rose do his thing. So far, so good. Ever since he took over the New York Knicks.
2: And I know this Knicks thing is all feel good and everybody's talking about, and that it is, but let's not rule out this Knicks run back. Like, let's not act like
0: it's a rule out anything. Yeah,
2: let's not act like this. Like, the comp, I think, in terms of feel good is like the 2011 Mavericks, right?
0: Right.
2: They stuck with their team. They had a star. They had these veterans around them. They win a championship, and it's like, oh, this feels great. And we're good with this one. The Knicks are not like that. The Knicks, I think, have enough where they can run this thing back. If things fall their way like they did this season, I wouldn't be surprised if they're at least back in the finals.
4: All right, follow-up question for both of you guys.
0: Okay.
4: You know what? I'll ask it on the other side.
0: Look at you.
2: Oh, wow. What a teaser.
0: Look at you. One more from William in North Carolina. William in North Kakalaki, what do you have for the safe space?
5: Yeah, so it's been about a week and a half since the Canes won the Stanley Cup. I've been seeing all the haters saying we had such an easy pass and, oh, that Ottawa was going to beat us, or Philadelphia has hot goaltending. I just want to ask one question to an analyst on y'all's staff. How is P.K. Subban handling all this? Because he was wrong a lot of times.
0: Believe me, P.K. makes a lot of money. He's going to be just fine, number one. But William in North Carolina, I hear what you're saying about people saying about your Canes. William, anytime somebody approaches you and try to talk about your team in that quote-unquote easy run, I got four words for you to reply back to them. Don't know, don't care because you're raising your cup over your head. Oh, you had it easy. They tried that with my New York Knicks. My answer was, don't know, don't care. William, this PSA brought to you by Freddie Coleman, longtime Knicks fan.
2: And co-signed by David Dennis Jr., longtime, lifelong Knicks fan since game four.
0: You're just going to continue to ride that, aren't you?
2: This is our time. This is our statement. This is us. We did it.
0: This is our moment. So, Shannon, what's the question you got for us?
4: Yeah, now that our Knicks, you, me, David Dennis, our Knicks won a championship, most pressure to win it all next year is?
0: That's next on Freddie and Harry on ESPN Radio.
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7: A better life with Dr. Sanjay Gupta.
8: A colleague of mine went to a meeting of the primetime seniors the other week. There are programs like this all over the country for people in their 60s, 70s, 80s, and beyond to stay active. It's not just something to keep older folks busy. It helps to keep their bodies in shape and their brains sharp. Showing up with a good attitude is a must, and research shows that having the right mindset actually does lead to better physical aging. So if you need some suggestions to boost your positivity, experts we talked to recommended focusing on goals, which can boost your confidence. Practice gratitude, they said. One of the seniors my colleague met told her that just waking up in the morning is, quote, better than the alternative. That's true. Focus on the things you can control. Diet and exercise. And very importantly, surround yourself with positive people, because that can be contagious. I'm Dr. Sanjay Gupta, helping you live a better life.
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19: I'm
18: Christine Lisi. The Lakers have taken care of one of their main offseason priorities. Guard Austin Reeves intends to sign a 4-year, $185 million max contract to return to L.A., richest deal in NBA history for an undrafted player. So how does that contract affect what the Lakers can do regarding soon-to-be free agent LeBron James? They do have $50 million in salary cap space, explains ESPN's Brian Windhorst.
19: They can still go out into the marketplace in a week and try to steal away, you know, guys that are on other teams. But whatever they negotiate with LeBron James, whether it's now or later, would eat into that space. So the Lakers obviously still have to be careful and still have to really do some homework and see what they can do with other free agents really before doing something with LeBron James.
18: NHL veteran forward Alex Tuch will not get a chance to test free agency. The Capitals are finalizing a sign and trade for the 30-year-old from the Sabres. He'll sign an 8-year, $84 million contract with Washington. Tuch was considered one of the top unrestricted free agents available this summer. NFL Jaguars and tight end Brenton Strange agreed on a 3-year, $48 million extension, $25 million guaranteed. He is one of quarterback Trevor Lawrence's top targets, along with Jacoby Myers, Brian Thomas Jr., and Parker Washington. Switzerland beat Canada 2-1. Both teams advanced to the knockout round of the World Cup. Switzerland won Group B. Bosnia-Herzegovina defeated Qatar 3-1 and will likely advance to the round of 32 and a probable matchup with Team USA. Baseball: Mets move struggling starter Kodai Senga to the bullpen. Meantime, the team is not ruling out a trip to the injured list for outfielder Juan Soto, who's dealing with a back injury.
20: Hey, it's Evan Cohen. Coming up Thursday, we'll react to the second round of the NBA draft, and I'll tell you how it will impact free agency. It's on Sportsnet, 6 a.m. Eastern, right here on ESPN Radio, ESPN2, and ESPNU.
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2: 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The Ant-Man. Yes.
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0: This is Freddie and Harry.
1: E-Dog, the vote for Anthony Edwards from HD, who's number one on your list for the best active American-born NBA player.
2: 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That's a good one. The Ant-Man.
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1: Move on.
0: This is Freddie and Harry.
1: E-Dog, the vote for Anthony Edwards from HD, who's number one on your list for the best active American-born NBA player.
2: That's a good one. That's a good one. The Ant-Man.
1: Which means you're not going with it.
2: But he ain't Hillbilly Kobe. All right. Austin Reeves, baby.
3: Oh, my God.
2: Austin Reeves is my number one. I saw him drop 51 points on the Kings back in October. And you know what I said to myself? I said, I think he's the best player on the Lakers. Better than Luka, better than LeBron.
3: Wow.
2: American-born player. Austin Reeves, baby.
1: Hillbilly Kobe. Never heard that before? Don't want to hear it again. Shannon Penn, who's number one on your list for best active American-born NBA player.
3: Wow.
1: If you say Austin Reeves, man, we're going to fight.
3: Listen,
1: right?
3: He had me so confused. I was like, Hillbilly Kobe?
1: Uh-huh.
2: How am I supposed to follow this?
0: This is Freddie and Harry.

0: And welcome to the best show on your radio. A little bonus happened now when it comes to the Groovathon Wednesday edition. You know it better. It's Freddie and Harry, and we're still here. David Dennis Jr. in for Harry Douglas. I'm Freddie Coleman, presented by Progressive Insurance on the ESPN app, SiriusXM Channel 80, as well as tune in. Don't forget to tell that smart speaker to play ESPN Radio. We take over the coverage of round two of the NBA draft. That's going to happen at 7:30 Eastern time once we're done with the extra bonus part of Freddie and Harry when it comes to the Groovathon Wednesday. And plenty teams are trying to chase too now. Comes to the New York Knicks, San Antonio Spurs, two teams that made the NBA Finals not too long ago. New York Knicks winning the World Championship. I'm sure you heard ad nauseum. You're going to hear ad nauseum for a while. Winning over the Spurs in five games, winning the first championship since 1973. Well, Shannon Penn, one of our road dogs, yeah, one of our four horsemen, you put it out there involving, even though it's never too early,
1: right,
0: to talk about next year. Or next season,
1: yeah,
0: even
1: next
0: though it's
1: season's
0: not here,
1: here
0: yet.
1: Baby. We had the draft. Absolutely. Round's here. Starting 30 minutes here on ESPN Radio. Yeah,
0: so
1: it's never too early.
0: It's never too early.
1: We here now.
0: So the never too early question involving the Knicks and Spurs is what, according to you?
1: Yeah, I'm going to start. It's a two-part, but we'll start. Obviously, the Knicks won the championship. Huge sigh of relief. Whatever, whatever. What's the level of pressure now on the Knicks to go back-to-back now? Because it's still the Knicks.
0: Absolutely.
1: Like, yes, praise the fun. Celebrations are great, but it's still the Knicks. What's the level of pressure for our Knicks to do it again next year?
0: It's boiling. If you're able to do it once, a lot of people will say, can you do it again? I'm sure there are plenty of skeptics out there saying, well, you know, you didn't play Detroit or you didn't play Boston. You know, if you had played those teams, you probably would have lost. Well, we'll never know. Now, will we? Because Detroit couldn't take care of their business and Boston couldn't handle their business. So I guess we'll never know. Oklahoma City didn't handle their business. So I guess we'll never know. But when you play in that environment, in that city, and we saw exactly what it looked like 16-3 and the celebration that followed, the inevitable question is going to be, can you do it again, especially for that franchise in that city?
2: All right, so here's my counterpoint. And it's a little bit different because I went through something very similar with the Saints as a Saints fan, right? And granted, the caveat here is that Saints didn't have, like, championship expectations. Saints haven't felt like, oh, we need to win a championship. We don't have this sort of, like, legacy. There's not that Madison Square Garden, all that stuff, right? Saints have just been a bad franchise my entire life, right? And so the Saints win the Super Bowl, and it's like, we're good. We're good for a little bit. This will sustain us for a little bit. And even the next year, if you recall, was the big Marshawn Quake, right? in Seattle, where the Saints had a really good team. You felt like, I think there was something like 14-2, 13-3 that year, something like that. They were really good. They had a bad luck of the draw where they ended up going on a road game against a team that was barely 500. Marshawn does his thing. And even at that loss, even though that was a painful loss,
0: yeah,
2: it is one that did not feel as bad because you just did this thing that you've been waiting your whole life for, right? So I think with the Knicks, if it's anything like that, the year will go, you'll have your normal anxieties, losses will hurt, wins will feel good.
0: Yeah.
2: But if there's, say, a conference finals exit, second round exit, finals exit even, it'll be like, look at this body of work that we've had over the last 2 years, and it'll still hurt, but the pressure won't be the same.
1: I know Knicks fans.
0: Yes,
1: obviously,
0: why.
1: Anything less than, I'm not going to say make it to the final, I'm not even going to put that, but considering coming off winning a championship, I think anything less than reaching a conference finals,
0: absolutely,
1: is going to look at it as a failure.
2: How are you going to react to it?
0: It's not a failure, but you just have to know your personnel when it comes to certain fan bases, especially when this organization and this team, they have raised the standards. A lot of Knicks fans did not know what that standard looked like, because in the 70s, they were those teams you had to go through to get to a championship. That's why they won two in 1970 and 1973. For a stretch between 69 and 74, if you're going to get out of Eastern Conference, the three teams to deal with the most were going to be the Knicks, the Celtics, and the 76ers. Those were the three teams you had to compete with. In the West, it was just the Lakers and everybody else. Good luck to anybody else trying to take down the Lakers. And that was before they got Kareem Abdul-Jabbar in the 70s. They were still riding with Elgin Baylor, Jerry West, and Will Chamberlain as well. So that's where the expectations are. And it's exactly what the New York Knicks want. Why would you not want that? I wouldn't want low expectations, and you barely get above that. You feel good about yourself when you've been able to win a championship, and especially when you got a guy to set the standard. And that guy's Jalen Brunson. two-time national champion at Villanova. He never was in a room with the trophy. They would interview him. He would go to a different room and say, we have to talk over here. He always said the job is not done. When he finished the job, I guarantee he's looking for another way to make sure he can finish that job again. That's where the standards are with the New York Knicks.
2: Okay, so follow-up question. So let's say Knicks lose first round, okay, right?
0: Yeah.
2: Whatever things happen, Knicks lose first round.
0: It can happen.
2: Do you then talk about Mikal Bridges was not worth those picks?
0: No, you can't. No, no.
2: Do you say, hey, we should move on from Cat?
0: No, no.
2: Do you say Jalen Brunson is not going to be worth the big contract?
0: No, I don't think.
2: I mean, you know what I'm saying? Wiped away a lot of the conversations that you would have been having at the end of this season if they had lost. Like that in itself alleviates a whole lot of pressure internally. Karl Anthony Towns ain't playing for a job. Mikal Bridges ain't playing so people don't run his name through the mud. Jalen Brunson ain't playing worried about people talk. Like it just, that level of pressure is off of you. Now there is pressure to say, hey, this wasn't a fluke. We're going to win more. We can do all, like there is that level of pressure, but it's not the same had they have not won this championship.
0: I agree that it's not the same, but it's going to be more intense because they won a championship. It's going to be completely more intense. We saw what that looked like and how they won a championship. They waylaid Philadelphia in four. They waylaid Cleveland in four. And they were down in every game in the NBA Finals and came back and won. They were down by double digits in every game of the NBA Finals against the San Antonio Spurs. When you win the way they were able to win, now the expectation is going to be this team has the makeup to do that again. So you're right. The pressure is not going to be the same. The pressure is going to be more. When you finally break through, we're not talking about the Cubs when they broke through in 2018, breaking that curse. We're not talking about the Red Sox when they broke through, where they didn't have to hear what happened back in the 1900s, and they beat the New York Yankees and the St. Louis Cardinals in 2004. This Knicks team was always, always talked about. Why can't they break through? They would get close, all those poor guys, or the Knicks can't do it. Now you're finally able to break through when people did not even see this coming. That's why the pressure is going to be different. It's going to be more pressure on the Knicks. More pressure, in my opinion.
2: When are you going to start to feel anxiety about the season?
0: You know,
2: when are you going to start to worry?
0: I've gotten past the point of feeling anxiety, and here's why. Because of the run that this team had. The anxiety that they put me through and delivered, I don't have to worry about being an anxiety kind of full fan ever again with the New York Knicks. Because every game in the finals was anxiety, period. After game three against the Atlanta Hawks, that was anxiety in game three of the Atlanta Hawks. I'll never forget this, David. I woke up that Saturday, getting ready to watch game four, and there was like this eerie sense of calm that was over me. Normally, if the Knicks were down 2-1, I'd have been like, oh my God, they lose this game. I'm going to lose my you-know-what. I said, man, they're not losing to the Hawks. They're going to take care of business. They took care of business in four, and then in five, and then in six. And then the Philadelphia 76ers, they had that big lead against the Sixers, had in game two, couldn't put the Knicks away. That series was done. Then against Cleveland, that may have been the most anxious game I had out of the run since the Atlanta Hawks.
2: Game one,
0: exactly. They were down by 22 with less than 8 minutes to play. They came back and won that. I said, from now on, I'm good. This team is not going to quit. Even in the finals, that anxiousness was not to the level that had been with it, especially when I said this team has the makings to win a championship. I didn't feel that before previous teams involved in the New York Knicks.
2: I'll tell you this. I never doubted my Knicks since game four. Second half of game four, I felt great about my Knicks the whole time. Six quarters of great basketball, I felt good about.
0: And you wonder why I call you Staten Island and not
2: never
0: Bronx.
2: Never had a doubt.
0: And not Bronx.
2: Six long quarters
0: Queens,
2: cheering for this
0: Brooklyn,
2: team.
0: Or Brooklyn, or Manhattan, or Strong Island.
2: You don't know what it's like to have that anxiety for six whole quarters.
0: I'm going to take you out of Staten Island. I'm just going to put you like in Westchester County. That's where you are. And turn your Knicks fandom. I'm going to push you further away. You're not in the five boroughs. I'm going to put you in Saugerties, New York, in that part of upstate New York.
2: 53 years versus six quarters, man. I don't know. Mm-hmm. Kind of the same.
0: Yeah.
2: Kind of the same.
0: We don't need your pity. 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This was SportsCenter is presented by Gusto. He is David Dennis Jr. and Harry Douglas. I am Freddie Coleman. Thanks for joining us on the Extra Bonus Wednesday Groove-a-thon, known as Freddie and Harry. We put the Knicks in that pressure room to win an NBA title next season. Who else is going to be or should be in that room? Plus, a cop disguised as a crocodile? 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

0: the Wednesday Groove Out bonus edition known as Freddie and Harry. You got me, Freddie Coleman. Got my man, David Dennis Jr. in for Harry Douglas on ESPN Radio, the ESPN app, SiriusXM and Channel 80, as well as tune in, always tell that smart speaker to play ESPN Radio. We're literally 12 minutes away from coverage of NBA Draft Round number 2 that happens at 7:30 Eastern Time. We take you up to that coverage right here on ESPN Radio. So, David Dennis Jr., in my opinion, we know where the Knicks are going to be in that pressure room. They are in that pressure room to win the championship next year. I also firmly believe the San Antonio Spurs will be in that pressure room as well. This team, where they told everybody, we're coming for you, Oklahoma City. We're coming for you dudes. And Oklahoma City said, you guys are cute. You guys are young. We'll see you in a couple of years. And lordy, lordy, lordy, they win that series at 7. They celebrate like they won the NBA championship, but then they lose in 5 to the New York Knicks. I also believe they're in that pressure room. Being in there under pressure when the NBA title next season.
1: I think the Spurs, if there is a little regression, it won't be so bad in terms of pressure. Because I think one of the things that because really the person who's under the pressure is Wimby, right? Wimby's under the pressure because he's on the GOAT trajectory. Well, we just saw a guy who was on the GOAT trajectory lose the first time he was in the finals and didn't get back there for another 4 years, and that's LeBron James, right?
0: Right.
1: Being ahead of schedule, you make it to the finals. Now, Wimby, almost a gift and a curse, looked better than LeBron James did in that 2007 finals. I think we can agree, right?
0: Yep.
1: Average 26. LeBron just was not there offensively. Couldn't be, and nobody holds that loss against LeBron. I don't really think you can hold this loss against Wimby as a young player at no matter, even though he did probably had more embarrassing moments than LeBron did. You feel as though he is going to figure out a way to overcome some of those things, right? So I'm not too terribly worried about what would happen to San Antonio pressure-wise if they lose in, say, round 2.
0: Okay.
1: I think the team that has the most pressure is OKC.
0: I agree.
1: I think OKC has more pressure than anybody else in the league. For one...
0: Oh, really?
1: Yeah, absolutely. For one, you lost to the Spurs and you said, and you can say, hey, our second-best player was out, and then A.J. Mitchell, probably our third, fourth best sort of perimeter score was out. We still took them to 7. And there are people who are probably going to say, hey, they probably could have beaten the Knicks in the finals, right? Like I think if I had to pick between, if you had a fully healthy OKC and the Knicks team, I think I would have probably edged OKC to win that series, right?
0: But it doesn't matter. Then it means you've been an OKC fan.
1: Well, you know, it didn't happen, so I'm a lifelong Knicks fan since game 4, so don't worry about it. So I think the OKC, you probably would say they could beat the Knicks, but that's neither here nor there. They're not, they didn't, but you coming back, you saw the flaws that San Antonio had. Chet has a ton of pressure under him to not fold in that series. SGA, you're supposed to be the best player in the world. Go, you know, prove that MVP. It is 100%. Oh, because you got a bunch of contracts that you got to pay for too coming up soon too. Yep. So your team is probably going to get a little bit worse. Your window right now is now for OKC.
0: Okay, I'm with you on OKC. I'll give you another team that, no matter what happens, will be in that pressure room. That's the Boston Celtics.
1: Yes.
0: Whether they trade Jalen Brown or they don't trade Jalen Brown. This was a team without Jason Tatum that had the second best record in Eastern Conference. They led a 3-1 lead getaway against the Philadelphia 76ers. They thought they were on their way to play the New York Knicks in the second round, and they couldn't get that one more game with 2 out of the 3 that were going to be played in their home court. They could not close them out. No matter what they decide with Jaylen Brown, whether to keep him and try to massage some feelings or move on from him and have the team really build around Jason Tatum, that pressure is going to be there. To me, the Celtics belong in that pressure room to win the NBA championship next year.
1: I'm with you. And part of that pressure is you got to show, hey, we're good, right? We're good. Jaylen Brown is here. Hey, nothing to worry about. Everything's good. Because as soon as they hit a little adversity, everybody's going to be saying, maybe the Twitch stream was the problem. Maybe there is an issue with Jaylen Brown and Jason Tatum. Like, you now have to put on the good united front, right? Yeah, you and your boo just had a fight in public. Now y'all got to come back the next week and show everybody that everything is okay and go the extra mile so everybody everything is okay. So, yeah, I'm with you in terms of the Celtics. Because also the Celtics is another team that they could probably say, and they might be telling them, so their fans are definitely saying this, hey, if we could pass Philadelphia, we could have beaten the Knicks.
0: Absolutely.
1: Right? They probably believe that.
0: Yep.
1: Right? So now you have to go out there and prove it. And also, this Jason Tatum, Jaylen Brown thing, we're closing in on a decade of this thing.
0: I know.
1: We're closing on the decade of these guys. All these conference finals, 2 NBA finals, 1 championship. when you've had all this long run, you've got all these other stars coming in there. You don't do this. You're going to have some real tough conversations that are extensions of the conversation you're already having now.
0: Well, Brad Stevens, the general manager of the Boston Celtics, had this to say about the future of Jaylen Brown, whether it's going to be in or outside of Boston. And he gave answers, but not clarity.
2: Jaylen Brown's a big part of us. Like, you know, I'm never going to predict the future, but every indication, everything that I think about is with, over the past few years has been building around those guys, right? And so obviously you never know, but at the same time, I think the one thing I want to make very clear is how valued he's always been. Like, and he's been amazing. He's been an amazing teammate, great person to be around. Whether that run ends 10 years from now when he retires or before, there's a lot to celebrate. And we have a great relationship and an open relationship where we talk about everything. But I don't want to predict the future. But, you know, I look at it as this is our team.
0: That next conversation they have with Jaylen Brown will be very interesting.
1: Yeah.
0: If they're saying we're going to trade you or we want you to stay, that'll be a very interesting conversation.
1: Yeah. I think, but as we know, Brad Stevens does not mince words, and the fact that this I don't predict the future thing.
0: Mm-hmm. Yeah. Mm-hmm.
1: Well, it's your decision.
0: Exactly.
1: Yeah. It's your decision. Well, you are predicting the future. Well, like, I don't know. I can't predict the future. What am I have for lunch? You making it. You making the lunch. Well, you know what go do it.
0: Yeah, he's dictating the future. He's making sure he's not going to be put in a position where people can say, you predicted the future. Very smart with Brad Stevens. Is there another team that belongs in that pressure room? We really got three teams in one entity. Oklahoma City, New York Knicks, Victor Wembanyama, the Spurs, and the Boston Celtics. Is there another team that belongs in that pressure room to win the NBA title next season?
1: I mean, Luka and the Lakers, right? The Lakers are there. Luka Doncic, it was supposed to be the heist of the century that he's coming to the Lakers. This guy just made taking a team to the finals. Presumably, you're going to have LeBron in his last year. When are we going to do this, right? Like, when is this Luka thing going to turn into championships? Because you're slowly trying to build this team around him. You put all this money in Austin Reeves. LeBron James is there. You can also make the argument, hey, if Luka's healthy, maybe we could give OKC a tougher match. I don't think they could. But at some point, when are we going to start putting pressure on Luka and the Lakers to get this thing done?
0: Well, that pressure is going to be immense, whether they sign LeBron or not, especially with Austin Reeves signing a 4-year, one-year, $85 million extension that's on the table. The state of the Los Angeles Lakers and that LeBron guy is still an unrestricted free agent. He's David Dennis Jr. in for Harry Douglas. I'm Freddie Coleman. It's an extra bonus Wednesday Groove-a-thon edition of Freddie and Harry on ESPN Radio and the ESPN app.
3: They may not be the top stories of the day.
4: In other news.
3: But you need to be in the know. This is In Other News.
0: Usually stories like this, you'll say, why? Because it's Florida. Not this one. Why? Because it's Southern Louisiana. Authorities in that part of the country say an impaired driving investigation took an unexpected turn when the suspect ran from deputies straight into a swamp where he encountered an alligator that attacked him. State troopers on Sunday responded to a report of a reckless driver on I-10 in Jefferson Parish. Troopers also received reports that the vehicle struck a concrete barrier and blew a tire. Now, patrol found the vehicle on I-310 in St. Charles Parish, conducted a traffic stop. Speaking to the driver, he showed he was impaired. During the DWI investigation, he fled on foot. Now, this brainiac, who shall remain nameless, Victor Rivas, jumped from the elevated portion of Interstate 310 into the swamp. Now, the sheriff's office assisted the troopers and located Rivas was found walking along a highway. When they approached him, he fled again to another part of the swamp. That's when Gator Cop, an alligator, jumped the law enforcement team, tried to convince the Rivas that surrender was the better option. He thought otherwise and wound up being attacked by the alligator and sustained injuries to both of his arms.
1: So should we call, do we call him Rivas, instead of Rivas Island, do we call him Rivas Swamp?
0: Call him Venus de Milo, honestly.
1: There you go. That's up there with Hick Van Axel, everybody. It's catching on. It's catching on, everybody. Sweeping America. Hick Van Axel, everybody.
0: The moral of the story is, those Gators, whether they're police officers or not, are nobody to mess with. For David Dennis Jr. and Freddie Coleman, this has been the Wednesday Groove-a-thon edition of Freddie and Harry and the mighty ESPN Radio. NBA Draft is next.
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10: We're going to remember this night on who took these guards where.
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9: Day one of the NBA draft is in the books, and tonight brings round two. Keep in mind, recent finals MVPs Jalen Brunson and Nikola Jokic were selected in this round. So who has that potential among tonight's picks? We'll soon find out.
3: Taking you inside the 2026 NBA Draft, this is NBA Countdown on ESPN Radio and on the ESPN app. Now, here's Jim Basquiat.
9: With a host of awfully good college players still on the board, we remind you that in addition to the likes of Brunson and Jokic, we've had names like Manu Ginobili, Dennis Rodman, and Draymond Green selected in round two, all five of those players NBA champs. The first round tied for the most consecutive freshmen selected to start the draft with eight straight and nine of the first 10 picks. It was the first time since 95 that an international player wasn't selected in the top 20. Michigan became the third reigning national champ in the common era to have three players selected in the top 12. And NBA teams told us that winning matters, as the final four teams had at least one player selected. The Big 12 had its most players selected with nine in the opening round. And in looking at tonight's top names still on the board, UNC's Henry Vassar, Duke's Isaiah Evans, and Malik Thomas of Arkansas come to mind as the only three players to leave college with eligibility that have yet to get selected. Eight teams have multiple picks, nine teams no picks as round two begins. You can definitely expect a host of trades as early as pick 31. The opening round marked the first time since 2019 that every lottery pick was drafted out of college. It began with the third player since 1966 to lead the NCAA in scoring and then get drafted first overall. No doubt the spotlight on the opening round, and it was that front four of Dibansa, Peterson, Boozer, and Wilson.
11: I'm excited to see how it turns out, but I feel like it will be one of the best, if not the best, draft classes ever.
12: There are a number of guys in this draft that could end up being the best player.
13: At least 10 of us will probably be still playing when, let's say, 8 years down the road. I think that's how deep we are. And I think this will be probably one of the most talked about draft classes since LeBron's.
8: With the first pick in the 2026 NBA Draft, the Washington Wizards select Onyesa Dibansa Jr. from Brigham Young University.

0: I mean, it was the ultimate dream, like being a number one pick and being in a conversation with previous number one picks is definitely cool.
1: When you take someone number one overall, you have to go after a guy that wants to be the number one pick. It's not solely all about what happens between the four lines. AJ DeBosa is the complete package when it comes to that for the Washington Wizards.
2: With the second pick in the 2026 NBA draft, the Utah Jazz select Darren Peterson from the University of Kansas.
3: Darren Peterson? Oh, he's going to have the best career out of any player in this draft. His ceiling is Kobe Bryant. He's been a killer his entire life. He's NBA ready. He has an NBA body. There's no shot that he don't like. There's no shot that he can't make.
2: With the third pick in the 2026 NBA draft, the Memphis Grizzlies select Cameron Boozer from Duke University.
4: That just jumps out at you when you watch this guy. He's a man. He's so big. He's so strong. His game is so complete. He's such a versatile player.
2: With the fourth pick in the 2026 NBA draft, the Chicago Bulls select Caleb Wilson from the University of North Carolina.
5: Caleb Wilson, he has the highest upside of all those top four guys. His athleticism, his versatility, his ability to protect the rim. He can defend. He can switch.
6: Yeah, let's face it. First four players of the draft is what the discussion was all about. BYU's A.J. DeBosa, number one overall, second. Top five pick in BYU history, joining Sean Bradley back in 1993. He went second overall. DeBosa led Division I in scoring last season at 25.5 points per game. He was the first D1 freshman ever to average 25-plus points, 6-plus rebounds, and 3-plus assists in a season. And joined our P.J. Carlissimo, Seth Greenberg, and Corey Alexander.
1: Even though this was the plan all along, now that you're here, what are you feeling?
7: This is so crazy. Like, he just said, I need to say DeBosa Jr. with the first pick in the 2026 NBA draft. Like, it's what we've been working for since I wanted to play basketball. I wanted to make it to the NBA, and I've been working so hard to be a number one pick. But, I mean, it's a stepping stone. I still got a lot more work to do.
8: So the number one pick, what are the Washington Wizards, who have struggled, who need a face of the organization and something to jumpstart their organization, what do you expect to bring from day one?
7: There's a lot of versatility. I mean, whatever they need. Obviously, they re-signed Trae Young. He's an all-star point guard, so I'm playing alongside him. I think I can play off-ball a little bit, but also just show my defensive intensity.
9: What are the things that you prioritize right now? Hey, these are the things I have to do better if I'm going to be successful as a rookie right away in this league.
7: Definitely three-point shooting. I mean, I've been working a lot on it in my pre-draft process, but off-ball defense, I think I liked it a little bit at BYU, so I was definitely working on that as well.
6: Yeah, Big 12 Freshman of the Year, first team All Big 12, third most points, 894 by a freshman in D1 history, first freshman with 30-plus points in his NCAA debut since Steph Curry in 2007. He joins a Wizards team that had the NBA's worst record at 17-65 last season, missing the playoffs for a fifth straight campaign. In addition to DeBosa, they traded for Trae Young, who was signed for four more years, and Anthony Davis as well. NBA Today on if the Wiz are now equipped to at least compete for the play-in spot in the East.
10: They did a good job trying to keep it a secret, but internally, the Wizards had long come to the decision that AJ DeBosa was their guy. Internally, they view him as the same type of transcendent talent and prospect that they have with Anthony Davis. Back in the day when AD got drafted to New Orleans and the Cooper Flags of the world, they look at him as the perfect fit next to Trae Young at point guard. You know, you have Anthony Davis in the middle, and now AJ DeBosa provides this big wing who's athletic, dynamic, can create his own shot. They really feel like he was by far the best player in this draft. And again, that's surprising because Michael Ringer, Will Dawkins, they did their research on Darren Peterson. They did their research on Cam Boozer, but they land on AJ DeBosa. And I think they probably decided on this when they got the number one pick.
11: So, and it was never a debate then in your mind. All right. Interestingly, we have this team that lost, 26 of their last 27 games. How much does DeBosa move the needle? They locked down Trae Young. How should we be viewing this Wizards team?
12: Well, when they lost 26 of their last 27, Trae Young was not playing by design.
11: Right.
12: Anthony Davis

0: When it comes to a gun suicide attempt, all it takes is a moment.
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2: Good lineup here. Shump, do you see them as a playing team?
3: I do, because when I look at it, all Trae Young needs is somebody that's dangerous on the back. He's always been good with a pick and roll, especially when he splits it. His ability to split a pick and roll and now actually be able to come off the pick and roll, use two dribbles, and have a back in AJ to be able to put the ball on the floor to get to his shot, get slashing straight to the rim, or be able to knock down a three-pointer. I just feel like it's a great fit. I think that both of them, him and AD, play two ways and add you a lot of size on the defensive end. They can guard a lot of different positions. All I'm worried about for them is AD being healthy.
4: Yeah, well, Wendy was talking about is the Wiz and Jazz, they tanked. They lost on purpose, got rewarded for it, and that's the reason why the lottery rules have changed. Brian Windhorst, Iman Shumpert, Shyam Charania joining Hannah Storm there. Meantime, let's bring in ESPN NBA draft and college basketball analyst King McClure, who will be part of the ESPN coverage tonight. And King, before we look ahead tonight, let's look back. Your biggest takeaway from round one was what?
5: You know, I think it went as we expected.
4: Mm-hmm.
5: I mean, when you look early on, there was really no surprises. There were really no trades, not a lot of trades. There were some, but I think it really went as expected. I mean, I think you had some big winners. I love what Charlotte did, with Steinbach, mm-hmm. getting him be that big that they, you know, need to go behind Diabate. And then getting Christian Anderson, a guy who can really shoot the basketball and play the way that they want to play. I love what OKC did. I mean, OKC, how do we keep allowing OKC to get away with this? Goodness. I mean, for OKC to be able to get Mara, a guy in which we're talking about is a Wimby stopper, which I'm having a hard time with this Wimby stopper line and phrase, mm-hmm. because we keep forgetting, we mitigate the fact that if OKC was fully healthy, we would be having different conversations because OKC wins that series.
4: Excellent.
5: They
4: point.
5: Win that series and then they probably go and beat the Knicks because mm-hmm. OKC is that good. So we're talking about all the Wimby stoppers and Mar being that you don't necessarily need a Wimby stopper if you're OKC. You just need to be fully healthy, and they weren't healthy. So now that they got a guy like Mar, he can defend Wimby now, and I don't want to call him a Wimby stopper, but he just makes you that
4: size.
5: Much better. Gives you size in the front court, which allows Chet to now play the four. And then getting Bennett Sturts, I don't know if it's a great fit defensively because Sturts has never been that type of guy in which when we look at on a defensive side to really put pressure and impose his will, like we see some of those role players for OKC do. But offensively, Bennett Sturts is incredible. So the fact that they were able to get those two high-level guys, Sam Presti is the GOAT.
4: Of those first four picks, which you said, as you said, we expected them to go there, which one do you suppose is going to have the biggest impact immediately?
5: Cam Boozer.
4: Okay.
5: And the reason why I say that is because when you look at Washington, you have Trae Young, you have Anthony Davis. We don't know what's going to go on with him, but as of right now, you have Trae Young and Anthony Davis. Now, AJ DeBonta is technically your third option. When you look at Utah, I mean, you have Jaren Jackson, you have Walker Kessler, you have Lloyd Markkanen, you have Keontae George, who was a breakout player last year. So now Dan Peterson becomes mm-hmm. another option. When you look at Memphis, though, depending on what they do with Ja, I mean, I don't expect Ja Morant to be there. However, Cam Boozer becomes the focal point of your team. He becomes your guy, the number one option on that young team, because they don't really have the plethora of superstars or stars that the other teams have in that first four. I mean, Caleb Wilson is not necessarily a guy from day one that's mm-hmm. going to make an immediate impact offensively. Defensively, he'll be phenomenal and he'll be able to fit in and carve out a role. But Cam Boozer is that dude. Mm-hmm. He is a dude from day one that you're going to be able to count on, that you're going to be able to go to, and he's going to be able to initiate your offense from that point forward spot. So I think Cam Boozer is going to have the greatest impact year one out of the top four guys.
4: Yeah, that was certainly the case in the college game as well. As you look at round two, your best available player or players are who?
5: Henry Basar from North Carolina, mm-hmm. for sure. He's a talent. I mean, at 7 feet to be able to shoot the ball and score it as efficiently as he did in North Carolina. I think he's very underrated when you talk about his vertical explosion. He can be a lob threat. He's a pretty solid rim protector. He just gives you a bunch of versatility in your front court, and any team that gets him in the second round, honestly, got a steal. I got an

0: Another guy is Bruce Thornton. Bruce Thornton from Ohio State. Oh, my goodness. I mean, I've done his games this year, and I've seen him be able to fill it up with the best of them. I think the level of efficiency in which he scores the ball with from that point guard spot, the maturity in which he plays with, the way that he's able to use his body when he seeks out contact on drives to be able to create that separation, to be Ohio State's leading scorer, that says a lot. And the way that he did it efficiently says a lot to me, too. I think that Bruce Thornton, whoever gets him, gets this deal of the second round.
1: He's ESPN NBA and college basketball analyst King McClure will be part of tonight's ESPN draft coverage. King, we appreciate the insight.
0: Yes, sir. Anytime.
1: King McClure joining Malika Andrews, Jay Billis, Bobby Marks, Sam Sarania, Fran Fraschilla, Brian Windhorst, Amon Shumpert, Vanessa Richardson on ESPN tonight for round two coverage. Again, the Wizards were the first team since 2018 to win the lottery, having the league's worst record. That format is a thing of the past as the league will now award teams that are making clear efforts to win. The lottery format changing beginning next season. Among the subjects, PJ Carlesimo and Alan Hahn discuss with NBA Commissioner Adam Silver.
2: How soon do you think we're going to feel or see the impact in the changes to the draft lottery system?
3: I think we're going to feel it immediately. I mean, you guys both been around the league forever. We've never in the history of the league had a season where there was zero incentive to be at the bottom. So that we're going into a world we're not familiar with where we have flat lottery odds. And in fact, as you guys know, odds are even worse if you're one of the worst three teams in the league. So, well, it's still a draft and obviously, if you're a playoff team, you're not, you know, with some exceptions around the play-in, you're not in the lottery. So it still gives the ability for teams, non-playoff teams, to replenish. But hopefully, we've done away with that direct incentive to race to the bottom. And so I think already we're seeing it in terms of how teams are out in the free agent market and trades. It's like it's all about winning, and that's how it should be. And maybe the correction was long overdue, but whatever, for whatever reason, the guardrails came off. Maybe it was because there was a perception of such a deep draft class this year. Maybe analytics in all sports have become paramount. But anyway, we made the change, and I'm really excited about it.
4: As we get further along with the NIL and the college is still trying to deal with it, it's kind of impacted us in two different ways. The American college kids and what they're doing, and some of the younger European players now, with the chance to make more money and come over sooner. How do you assess that right now?
3: Well, you know, PJ, and both you and Alan are really familiar with the international game and what's happening in Europe, for example, and people are starting to take notice, is that, well, in the NBA, we've seen a dramatic increase in the number of international players. You hadn't seen that up until fairly recently in the NCAA. Now you're looking at essentially 20% of their players are international and some of the very top players. And so what that means is maybe there's an opportunity in Europe, something we're looking at potentially to create a league there independent of the NBA. And it's understandably for the American players, it used to be, I think it was easier for a player on the margins to be convinced that they should throw their hat in the ring for to potentially be in the draft. Now that the economic opportunities are so good in college, I think it's very healthy that a player who potentially is on the margin maybe isn't ready to play in the NBA.
4: Stays another year.
3: Stays in college. And by the way, I mean, the college programs are amazing. I mean, just the quality of the coaching, the facilities, the travel, I don't blame them. And the money's really good, too. So, you know, I think there are, don't get me wrong, there are a lot of problems right now, I think, in the way the system is working in college. I mean, if you ask someone like me who's been involved with the professional league for most of his adult life, we have cap system, you know, we have long-term contracts. I mean, we have a strong model of rules and regulations. I mean, I feel for the people participating in college because, well, I think the basketball is great. From a development standpoint, I think it's lacking when players are jumping from team to team. I think that, you know, in terms of competition over time, you're quickly seeing haves and have-nots. So Congress, I know, is focused on this. It's seemingly one of the few issues there's truly bipartisan support around. You have Senator Cruz, Senator Cantwell from State of Washington, you know, both focused on this. So I'm hopeful that they can fix the system just so there's better competition.
1: More from Adam Silver later in the show on the fallout from the NBA Finals between the Knicks and Spurs. Coming up next on NBA Countdown, the Lakers make an investment in one of their core players. How might that impact the rest of that LA roster? We'll explore. And Celtics GM Brad Stevens on the team's relationship with Jaylen Brown. That's next. 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
17: They get it into Reeves. Here we go. 5 seconds left. Reeves gets loose. Runner in the lane. Good!

0: draft on the day the Los Angeles Lakers made big news. They intend to sign Austin Reaves to a four-year, $185 million max contract with a player option for the final season. It is the richest contract for an undrafted player in NBA history. Reaves averaged better than 23 points, 5.5 assists, and nearly 5 boards a game last season. So how does his deal impact others for LA, including LeBron James? NBA Today explores.
1: I'm told over the last 24, 48 hours, the Lakers came to the understanding that Austin Reaves had multiple max contracts available to him in free agency if he hit the market on July 1. One of those teams, the Detroit Pistons, were coming aggressively for him. So that's why today the Lakers stepped up, give him this deal, 4 years, $185 million.
2: Austin Reaves has a $21 million free agent hold. So we've been projecting the Lakers with roughly $50 million in room. That includes that $21 million hold. So basically, the Lakers can go out and spend that money, put likely on LeBron James and maybe a center. And then once they've exhausted cap space, they can circle back and exceed the salary cap and sign Austin Reaves to that contract. $41.3 million. Now, next year, when you're paying Austin Reaves and Luka Doncic close to $100 million, then, of course, you get some cap. But for right now, Laker fans, you still got that $50 million to go out and use in free agency.
3: Okay, yeah, so what is the LeBron of it all, Whitney?
4: The Lakers can spend kind of whatever they want on Austin Reaves and it not impact their cap position, but whatever they spend on LeBron James will take away their cap space. So now what the Lakers are probably going to try to do is, if you have Austin Reaves and Luka Doncic on your perimeter, you're going to win a lot of games. You're going to score a lot of points, but you're going to have a problem on defense. So the Lakers have got to use this $50 million to somehow help them with their interior defense. It doesn't have to be via free agency. It can be via trade, but they've got to make this operation work together. And then after they address that, and it would be helpful if they could get some wing defense while they were at it, then they could come to LeBron James basically with whatever is left over. Will that be something LeBron is willing to accept?
3: Ooh.
4: Stay tuned.
5: I thought it was odd that, you know, you signed with that much money to sign a guy that, you know, you was having issues defensively. We all knew that. I do now understand it now that you've let me know that Detroit was going to knock at his door, because him going to Detroit actually makes a lot of sense. So I understand their move to say, let's keep our guy.
0: Shams Charani, Brian Windhorse, Amon Shumpert with those thoughts. The L.A. free agents, in addition to LeBron, Rui Hachimura, Luke Kennard, Jackson Hayes. By now you know the Heat landed Giannis Antetokounmpo in a massive player picks package, beating out the Celtics, who offered a deal centered around Jaylen Brown. Boston GM Brad Stevens on the 2024 Finals MVP.
6: Jaylen Brown's a big part of us. Like, you know, I'm never going to predict the future, but every indication, everything that I think about is with, over the past few years, has been building around those guys, right? And so obviously you never know, but at the same time, I think the one thing I want to make very clear is how valued he's always been. Like, and he's been amazing. He's been an amazing teammate, great person to be around. Whether that run ends 10 years from now when he retires or before, there's a lot to celebrate. And we have a great relationship and an open relationship where we talk about everything. But I don't want to predict the future, but you know, I look at it as this is our team.
0: Yeah, well, Celtics involved Jaylen Brown in trade discussions with the Bucks because it was Giannis on the other end, not just any player. But there could be some bruised feelings when it comes to Brown. So might Boston look at other potential deals involving him this offseason? With Sean Farnham, Kendrick Perkins, and Jay Williams opine on Get Up.
7: You can't come back from this. Like, it's too much animosity, too much heat going on in the middle. Jaylen Brown, to me, said things after they were eliminated that rubbed people the wrong way. Jason Tatum probably would never say it, but for him to say that it was his favorite season of all time while a guy sidelined with an Achilles injury, that don't sit well with anybody.
0: Mm-hmm.
7: On top of that, Jaylen Brown wants his own team. That organization would never be turned over to Jaylen Brown. Jason Tatum is the poster child. He's the golden boy. He's the clean cut. He's the guy that's going to deliver. He's the family man. He's that guy that's going to, you know, carry the torch and be on commercials all the time. He's not going to say anything to ruffle the feathers. It's time for them to end this relationship, the Celtics and Jaylen Brown.
8: I'm not going to trade Jaylen Brown. Not until I get value full in return. And I get it. You're unhappy. I get it. Things are unsettled. You don't like that I stabbed a knife in your back. Be a pro. Be a pro until I can get, I'm not going to trade you for cents on the dollar. If the rest of the industry or marketplace knows that you don't want to be here, then they could force my hand on what a trade is. I definitely ain't trading you somewhere in the East because I know how vindictive you are. I'm going to try to send you somewhere out West. And I want to make sure if I do send you somewhere, I get enough that's a return on the investment. I have to have that before I can trade you. So until we find that, you're going to be patient and hoop and play ball.
7: It's certain things that happen. What's up, my Jaylen Brown, who has delivered a championship?
8: Yep.
7: A finals MVP, a conference finals MVP, and then today's game, over the last two or three years, I think it's not even a debate. He's a better basketball player than Kevin Durant right now. So the fact that you had him on the trading block for KD is the first sign of disrespect when they first tried to trade him. Now you tried to trade him for Giannis after this man finished top five in the MVP conversation.
8: KP, I get that. If you're Boston, what do you do? Flip it. I get it from the player perspective, but if you're Boston, you just give him up? What do you do if you're Boston?
7: You gotta find the best available trade.
8: Yeah, but you don't
9: make a bad trade. The best available trade has to be a move that you feel is going to make you an Eastern Conference champion and potentially win an NBA title. You're not gonna go ahead and trade him when you've got 3 years left on a contract. They can be a little patient here. Look, they can move him this offseason. There's no doubt. And I think that's probably the preference, by the way.
7: Right.
9: Okay? But they're not going to move him unless they get back something that they feel puts them in a better position.
7: You cannot bring a guy like Jaylen Brown who's going to voice his opinion, who is the emotional type of guy, back into that locker room to start of the season.
0: Why not? He's a terrific player, one of the top players in the league. Don't just trade him for the sake of trading him. We now pause 10 seconds for station identification. 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
11: It's been 53 long years, and there's so many moments of misery that we had to endure as New York Knicks fans. I never thought it would happen.
12: 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Knicks 94, San Antonio 90. The Knicks are the 2026 NBA champions.
13: Words can't describe it, but I'll say I put a lot of time and effort into trying to be the best player I can be to try and help a team win.
7: This New York Knicks team is one of the greatest teams of all time. Led by Big Body Brunson, he has solid so many people. This is Mr. New York.
0: Yeah. The NBA Finals, a big winner for the league based on viewership numbers. It helps that it included the league's number one market and the New York Knicks, not to mention the future face of the league, perhaps the current face of the league, in Victor Wembanyama. Commissioner Adam Silver again with our PJ Carlissimo and Alan Hahn.
14: Your reaction to seeing a franchise like the Knicks and that fan base celebrating a championship for the first time in 53 years?
15: I'm a New Yorker, you know, so, and I was alive for the last two, you know, so I was around.
14: I was two.
15: Yeah, but actually I was a little older, and just say to experience it as a New Yorker, I think to see people come together, 2 million people were in lower Manhattan celebrating this team, and even on top of the great ratings we saw, seemingly everyone I knew was at a viewing party.
14: Yes.
15: Outdoors or indoors.
14: Right.
15: You know, and participating in it. And I've always thought of New York as a basketball town. Maybe that's why I love the game so much. You know, Madison Square Garden, you know, right smack in the middle of Manhattan. But I also think at a time when there's not that much that brings us together, what else is there besides sports?
16: And it was interesting to watch. You had the two, I mean, in one sense, two franchises, a lot of similarities, but about as different as you could be. Yeah. We have our eighth different champion. There were so many things that appealed to the entire country in the finals.
15: And just to add on to that, PJ, one thing that I love to see, and we've been working hard at this at the league, although you had one of the smallest markets in the league, and the largest market. It wasn't billed as small versus large market. If anything, okay, it was, you know, Wemby, you know, against Jalen and the Knicks or whatever else, and lots of great storylines around it, but not small market versus big market, which is what we've been hoping for with these successive CBAs, more parity of opportunity, the whole cap system we have. And I think even from a player standpoint, when Wemby got drafted by San Antonio, nobody said, poor him, he's in a small market, he won't, you know. Instead, it's San Antonio. I mean, everybody recognizes